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10: Well, just two teams remain in the ALDS. Guardians pull out a win in Game 3 to stay alive. White Sox up 2-1 in that series. Game 4 from Chicago coming your way in a matter of moments. They will get things going out there. Meanwhile, Major League Baseball has proposed shortening its regular season to 154 games starting in 2029 and expanding the division series to best-of-seven format. Those proposals came today as part of negotiations with the MLB Players Association over a new CBA. MLB also wants to allow higher-seeded teams to choose their opponents both in the wild card and division series rounds of the playoffs.
9: Snapshot, brought to you by Miller Lite. When it's game time, it's Miller time.
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10: 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We're going to be catching up with Valus Jones Jr. of your Seattle Seahawks coming up in a matter of moments. We've heard that the meeting has been adjourned, and so he should be over here shortly, and we'll talk to him, see what kind of role he's going to be playing in that running attack there as we figure out who's running the ball, who's not running the ball, who's healthy, who's not, all that good stuff. This guy looks healthy. He looks like he could run the ball. He looks like he's ready.
11: what do you base that on? He just has that look in his eye.
10: He just looks like a man ready to carry that ball and just plow through people. That's the look I see as we get him set up on the headsets. Valus Jones Jr. is here with us. How are you, man?
12: I'm blessed, my guy. Can't complain about, you know, nothing at all. Really just blessed to be here.
10: We appreciate you coming in, and are you ready for some action out there? I don't know if they tell you much during the week, like, hey, we've got you scheduled for 5 carries or 10 carries. Do they give you any kind of hint as to how you're going to be used?
12: We go over the install and everything, and we walk through plays. And so, I'm excited about this coming up week. I'm excited about every Sunday. You know, it's a blessing to be able to suit up and go to work with your brothers. You put in all the work throughout camp, and then coming into the year, just want to do it for them. You know what I'm saying? So I'm really excited every time I get to touch the field. It's a true blessing.
11: Yeah, Valus, last year you signed with the team on the practice squad, stuff like that, but were you able to get kind of a feel for Clint Kubiak and the way that he called plays? Is there any kind of comparison to, you know, him, and now you got Brian Fleury that's calling the plays? Kind of, are they pretty similar offenses?
12: Real similar offense. It was a good amount of carry.

0: carryover. So I was able to jump right on it. And he definitely utilized the running backs in many different ways. So that's really exciting.
1: What would you say for those that maybe haven't seen you play? What do you sort of pride yourself on in your game? Are you a guy that you think is you're great at cutbacks? I'm great at catching the ball. I'm great at blocking. This is my strength. This is what I do. How would you describe it to somebody who hadn't seen you?
0: I would say starting at park ball. I mean, running back was my first position. I played running back. I didn't switch over to receiver until like my ninth grade year.
1: Okay.
0: And so that's when I played receiver. Got drafted as a receiver, but I always had like the hybrid in me. My senior year of high school, I played running back and receiver also. So, I feel like I'm a special team player, kickoff returner. I can do a lot of different things. But I think the main thing is just knowing my role and, you know, dominating that role and just taking on that role to the best of my abilities and then continue to add on from there. So definitely, you know, whatever I'm told, whatever they need me to be, whatever they need me to do, do that, you know, to the best of my abilities and dominate that. And over time, you know, it grows, you know, the more trust you can build with the coaches.
2: Yeah, it's working out, man. I mean, since 2022, you've been in the league. You get Chicago, Carolina, New Orleans. Mm-hmm. This is the best franchise, right?
0: Of course. Of course. But I am blessed, you know, Chicago drafted me. So, you know, shout out Ryan Poles and those guys. A lot of good people in that building.
2: Yeah, well, tell us about your, you know, draft day and, you know, signing with Chicago and, you know, what was that like? Were you a kid that, like, always wanted to be in the NFL?
0: So it's crazy. I'm from Mobile, Alabama.
2: Yeah.
0: So, you know, I didn't even have an NFL team growing up. I grew up a Florida Gators fan, but I'm a Volunteer, you know, go Vols.
1: Yeah. Wait, you grew up in Alabama and you were a Gators fan?
0: I was a Gators fan. My dad was a Gators fan, so I'm a favorite football player of all time is like Percy Harvin.
2: Yeah.
0: So he had that hybrid, you know, from running back to receiver and everything. So I definitely like took a lot from his game and how versatile he was. And so watch guys like Percy Harvey, Tavon Austin, Devin Smith, Solomon Patton. Solomon, you know, played for the Gators. He's from Mobile. And so I watched a lot of highlights on those guys and, you know, took a couple things from their game and everything. So, being from Mobile, Alabama, SEC football was bigger than the league.
2: Yeah.
0: So, I had a college team. But, I mean, I knew that the NFL was, like, the goal I wanted to reach. But growing up, I wanted to play SEC football. I really didn't
2: More than NFL.
0: Hey, I really didn't think about too much of the NFL. So, I'm truly blessed. You know, God definitely gave me more than I deserve. And everything, you know, I wish for. It became true. So, draft party, after pro day, went back home to Mobile. Draft party, me and the family and close friends. We was in Gulf Shores, Alabama. Ever heard of that?
1: I've not heard of that.
0: It's our beaches in the Gulf, like in Alabama.
2: Yeah. Okay. Yeah, they have some beautiful beaches there, right?
0: Amazing.
2: Yeah.
0: Amazing. White sand, warm water.
2: Yeah.
0: So it's in Gulf Shores. You got Gulf Shores, Orange Beach, and it's like a big bar club. It splits the state line from Florida. So our beaches are connected to Florida beaches.
1: Gotcha.
0: Yeah, Pensacola is like 45 minutes away from downtown Mobile.
1: Okay.
0: Like right on the border of Florida. So, with the Gulf Shores, and I remember I was just like, I was nervous as hell. Like, I was just sitting there, just knowing, like, you did everything possible. I went to the combine. Tested really well. Should have ran like a 4.28, 4.29. And I run the 4.31.
1: Oh, you know, slow.
0: Yeah.
2: That's pretty amazing right there, man.
0: Really disappointed.
1: Disappointed with a 4.31.
0: Yeah, I was disappointed.
2: I hate you.
0: Ran sideways. So, yeah.
2: Valus, I run a 4.74.
0: So, just knowing all the work you put in, and you just laid it on the line. In the Senior Bowl, I practiced really well. I feel like I dominated in the Senior Bowl, the practices and everything. When you're just sitting there waiting for your name to be called, it's like nothing else you can do, you know? I just put it in God's hands and was just enjoying the time with my family. You know, I was like, okay. I knew day one was going to go by, but you never know. You keep your hopes up. Mm-hmm. Then day two comes, you know, second round is rolling. You're just chilling, vibing, you know, seeing what was up. because I knew after like the Senior Bowl, I like climbed the charts, like the route running and everything. And so I knew like talked with the Titans a lot. And so I was like figuring I was going to stay in the state of Tennessee.
1: Yeah.
0: Because, you know, I was, I'm a volunteer. And I think they were 69. And I think they got like a tight end. And I was like, oh, I'm not going to Titans. And so then 70 was on. And it was the Jacksonville Jaguars. And my phone started ringing. And I'm like looking at it. And it said like Chicago Bears. So I was like, I was so shocked that I almost didn't pick up the phone because I was like, it's not real. You know what I'm saying?
1: Yeah, yeah.
0: It felt like a dream. So I pick it up. I think my dad and them, they in the background arguing, yelling about something. They always debating. And then my auntie, you know, tell everybody to shut up. So they thought I was going to Jacksonville because they were, there was like the pick is in.
1: They were up on the screen.
0: Exactly.
1: Yeah.
0: With this, at the 70th pick. And so I was just talking, was able to talk to Ryan Poles, Matt Eberflus, the staff and everything. And I was just like, man, I was crying. It didn't feel real. It's just all the hard work from, you know, being a kid, growing up in Mobile, Alabama, raised up in Sierra Leone, Alabama. Only thing we knew was football. Even out, we were playing pick-em-up, bus-em, pick-up football. It was just football. And just knowing, like, the older I got when I got to Sierra Leone and I got, like, I want to say Mississippi State gave me my first SEC offer. And after that just came like rolling in. Head coach was Jeff Kelly at Sierra Leone. Same school as my cousin Cordell Flott, Ryan Williams. You know, we all went to Sierra Leone High School. And it's just like, man, like you work your whole life just to be in this moment, you know, being drafted less than 1% in the world. And it's like it's a true blessing. And I never ever took it for doubt. And so man, it was a crazy feeling. You pop champagne, got lit after. I don't think we went to sleep until like 5 o'clock in the morning. After that, it was crazy. My cousin Cordell Fott just got an extension, got paid by the Titans cornerback. I got drafted 71st. He got drafted 81. So, oh man, we definitely got lit. But he had to leave the next day. So my side of the family over there, they came to my beach house. Oh, yeah, it was crazy. I think I went to sleep till like 6 o'clock in the morning.
1: Well, now back to your college, though, growing up in Alabama, aren't you supposed to be choosing between Alabama and Auburn? Or was it?
0: Yeah, man, I can't. When I tell you, I hate Alabama with a passion. University
1: really?
0: Wow. You don't understand. Being a Gators fan and being trolled, because I know, like, the Tim Tebow era. That was, like, when I was, like, elementary school.
1: Yeah. You
0: know, Tim Tebow, Percy Harvey,
1: yeah.
0: Demps, Reed. Man, had a squad like the Pouncey twins, Hayden, everybody. It was a crazy team, and that's why I'm like, you know, I'm a Gator, this and that. But obviously, you know, Tim Tebow ended up losing, I think it's last year, they ended up losing to Bama in the SEC championship, and then you know, Florida started having them down years a little bit.
1: Yeah,
0: I couldn't get enough. I almost throw up every time somebody say Roll Tide.
2: So, wait a minute now. You got a couple of teammates here in Jalen Milroe and
0: Lord.
2: You know, you got Robbie Utes also.
1: He's shaking his head.
2: Can you get along with those guys?
0: I love those guys, but they know I bleed orange. So,
2: okay.
0: Yeah, what is it, third week of October?
2: Yeah.
0: Yeah. I'm on their butt talks like back pockets.
1: Yeah.
0: I'm not gonna let up off of them. we don't mess with the University of Alabama. Yeah. And it's crazy. As a kid, one of my dreams, I started not liking Alabama so much because of the fans. And the crazy thing about it, everybody was an Alabama fan because Alabama's really good. When Saban came in, everybody, they were winning national championships, SEC championships. They were like an unstoppable force. And so it was like, my get back one day, I said, I'm going to score in the University of Alabama. And I did that in 2021.
1: So there you go.
0: Like, damn, look at that.
2: Well, and then growing up in Mobile, is that where Saraland is?
0: It's Mobile County. We got our own school system now. Okay. But it's like the suburbs are like Mobile. It's like kind of north, going up north.
2: So Mobile's where they have the Senior Bowl every year. And so did you used to go to that?
0: Oh, my goodness. You don't understand. Like, being from Mobile, like, the Senior Bowl was life. It was everything. Yeah. Just to know all the players throughout the country that you see throughout the year.
2: Yeah.
0: You have to be a singer or have your degree to play in it. Mm-hmm. And so, man, I done met with Tim Tebow, Marty Gilliard, Colin Kaepernick, all those guys that came through there. And it was like, man, it's like possible. This is doable. One of my dreams was to play in the Senior Bowl. And so that was like the craziest. It wasn't the same feeling, though. It was a blessing because, you know, in the Civic Center, they had the signings and everything. Mm-hmm. And it was like flooded full of people. You had your Pac-12 line. You had your Pac-12, Big Ten. SEC was full.
1: Yeah.
0: Yeah. You had to get there early or you was not getting it. And players came in waves. So it was a certain amount of time or you'll miss one of the players. Alabama had their own line. Auburn had their own line. Then it was like the rest of the SEC. But it was the craziest. I just remember, like, Tim Tebow was down there. He got sick. So he didn't show up. And all the Bama fans that was trolling him for crying and everything, they were trying to get his autograph.
1: Oh, really?
0: You should have seen how depressed everybody was when they said he's not going to be here tonight.
2: Oh.
0: Yeah, so that was a dream of mine. So playing in that was unbelievable.
1: Is the NFL is fun? This all sounds like so much fun.
0: No, the NFL is it's a complete, like, it's a blessing, obviously. I mean, it's the connections I made, the brotherhoods, like, it's true. Like, the game of football allowed me, you know, growing up, you know, being a Section 8 child, not having much, to being able to see the world. I went to USC first to see the West Coast. A lot of great friends I met out there. Michael Pittman, just like my brother. Josh Daniel Mortebebe, Trayvon Sidney, Vavai Malapay. I can go on and on. But brothers I have for a lifetime through football.
2: That's cool.
0: But I would truly say, like, Tennessee, Neyland, I was more nervous, like, had the jitters at the beginning of the game, playing in Neyland Stadium, like, playing in the SEC in Neyland Stadium, then in the NFL. I'm not even really nervous before an NFL game.
1: Wow. What's that hold? Is that over 100?
0: I think it used to be like 105. Now I think it's like 103, 104.
1: 103?
0: Yeah.
1: Yeah, it's crazy.
0: Yeah, that's bigger than any NFL stadium. So it's like used to the craziness and the loudness and be able to feel like, dang near, like the field was like vibrating a little bit.
1: Is it louder than Lumen?
0: I think it is.
1: Really? Lumen is loud.
0: Yeah, for sure. But Tennessee, you went to a Tennessee game before?
1: No, I've never been there.
0: Oh, my goodness. It's insane. It's insane. People, especially the night games.
2: Yeah, going to work there. Well, tell us, when you were growing up. So it was all SEC. That's it, right?
0: That's
2: no,
0: all
2: I know. Didn't have any pro football team necessarily.
0: Percy Harvin, when he got drafted to the Vikings, I became a Minnesota fan.
2: Okay. And then he was here for a while.
0: Exactly. So that's when I started liking the Seahawks as well.
2: You know,
0: I followed wherever person went I went.
1: Yeah.
2: He's the nicest guy in the world. He just couldn't get along with his teammates. But he was like...
1: There's a dust up there or two.
2: Yeah, he was unbelievable. He was a great interview and just a tremendous player.
0: Yeah. Really. I would say if I liked anybody that run, Brent Favre, the Vikings, Adrian Peterson. I'm not Adrian. Yeah. Is it AP?
1: Yeah.
0: Adrian Peterson at running back and everything. So I was sick when the Saints put them out the playoffs to go to the Super Bowl. I was absolutely sick. Oh, my goodness. I won that bat, but Percy ended up getting one. And I got a Super Bowl with the same team, so look.
2: Yeah.
0: Most definitely.
1: It worked out.
0: It all worked out.
1: Now, do you ever think, after you've been smashing into a line over and over and it probably just beats the daylights out of your body, you're like, man, I should have stayed at receiver. I wouldn't be running straight into all these monsters.
0: I mean, not really. I would say, like, I've been playing contact football since I've been 4 years old. Like in Mobile, we start at the age of four. Like the helmets are bigger than the kids.
1: Yeah.
0: The knee pads are at the ankles.
1: Yeah.
0: They're learning. They fighting over the ball in the backfield. Like they start at the age of four, Mobile. So it was like, I mean, obviously, you know, with overtime and stuff, but I truly have been blessed. I didn't have any major injuries, never had surgery, never had anything.
1: Wow.
0: I think high ankle sprain was probably my worst injury. So, yeah.
1: Good
0: so that's a blessing.
1: Yeah.
2: You were well put together.
0: Trying to be on my LeBron James stuff.
1: There you go.
2: There you go.
0: Got to stay injury free.
2: Yeah.
1: Well, it's going to be fun this weekend, man. Have you gotten a sense of this this rivalry with the 49ers?
0: Oh, for sure. Like yeah. when I came in and just talking with the teammates, it just obviously it's no bigger than the next game, but obviously you can feel like the tension, the rivalry.
1: Yeah,
0: And I know, especially after what happened like last year, like for sure they want to come in and but. It doesn't matter. It doesn't matter who we play. Like Mike say all the time, it doesn't matter. It's about us.
1: Yep,
0: and so, we're just going to do what we've been doing. I know for the fans, definitely they hate each other.
1: Oh, yeah.
0: So, yeah.
1: The sports hate is real with them and the Rams.
0: Yeah.
1: Man.
0: But we're going to represent.
1: Yeah. Well, we're looking forward to it, man. A real pleasure speaking with you. We really appreciate you coming down, and hopefully we get a chance to talk to you again.
0: Oh, most definitely. God bless you guys.
1: Thank you. There he is, Velus Jones Jr. Getting a chance to catch up with him as they get set to take on the San Francisco 49ers who come to town this weekend. And it's going to be fun to watch, man. It is going to be fun to watch this team out there doing, hopefully adding a loss, putting one in the L column for the 49ers.
2: Well, we just got confirmation that we always talk about the SEC and how that's like basically pro football.
1: Yeah.
2: For people down there and, to hear him talk about the SEC and.
1: Well, it's funny that he's. Grew up in Alabama. That's his whole formative years there, and he hates Alabama.
2: That is a good story. Well, I've been down to Mobile before. It's really a cool little town, but at least when I went, it was kind of sleepy. This is like 2004, I think. I went down for the Senior Bowl, and you'd be walking through it. It was kind of a sleepy little town, and all of a sudden, there's a head coach and there's a GM, and there was all these
1: for the Senior Bowl.
2: Who was the head coach for the St. Louis Rams during that period of time?
1: In what year?
2: 2004, 2005.
1: Was it Dick Vermeil?
2: Not Dick Vermeil.
1: Mike Fisher.
2: Mike Martz. Mike Martz and I had like a hour-long conversation just about life, sitting there having a beer, and then another head coach would walk in because the Senior Bowl is a huge deal, and if you live there, especially like Velus did, he was born there. To the Senior Bowl every year and watching practices, that was always the big deal. And I got a chance to go through that whole experience like I was a scout. And it's a huge deal down there. And there was lots of people at the practices and everything. So that was kind of a cool little glimpse into his life of aspiring to play college football much more than the NFL.
1: Yeah, I'm just buckled by his hate of Alabama growing up there. Alabama, Auburn, hated their fans. Yeah. He's all Gators and all the Alabama fans trolling Tebow for crying and everything, and then they're all in line to get his autograph. They were bummed he didn't show up.
2: Yeah. Well, I'll tell you what, he's been around USC, Tennessee in college, and then he gets drafted in the third round.
1: Third round,
2: From Chicago, and then he ends up in Carolina, he's at New Orleans, and now finally home here with the Seahawks.
1: Yeah, the Seahawks Player Spotlight is brought to you by 3Tree Roofing. So a good conversation with him. We'll see how they use him this week if he gets,
2: Got much, somebody to much, root for now, right?
1: Yeah,
2: like absolutely. For our listeners, see if Velus gets a carry or two.
1: Yeah, I mean, third-round pick. He came out of the league with some level of expectation there, so it'd be cool to see him. I didn't realize he had been a receiver.
2: Yeah.
1: He's saying he was a running back his whole life, and then he was receiver, kind of the dual guy, and now he's running back again. So,
3: what's interesting? When he was talking about where he was drafted, he was mentioning the order, so I looked it up. He was picked one pick before Abe Lucas.
1: Ooh. Really? Wow.
2: How about that?
4: How about nice. That?
2: All yeah, right. He was Chicago there, and then he was a wide receiver there, and then Carolina, and then, you know, I guess when he got to New Orleans, he became a running back.
1: So I like when you when you brought up Jalen Milroe, he went, Lord.
2: Yeah. I was like, whoa, wait a minute. We got a lot of Alabama hate here.
1: So teammates funny.
2: Well, and Jaren Reed, too.
1: Yeah.
2: I forgot about
1: yeah.
2: that.
1: Yeah, that's yeah. funny. Yeah. All right. Well, if you guys didn't catch all of that conversation with Velus Jones Jr., you'll be able to find that on the podcast page after the show at seattlesports.com. Also, check it out on the Seattle Sports YouTube page. One injured Seahawk, as we said, is now trending the wrong way. We'll tell you what that's about. Coming up next with Wyman and Bob at Seattle Sports on 710.
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16: Welcome Welcome back to Wyman and Bob. How about that visit from Bayless Jones, man? I was running out of questions for him, and you know, that's a great story. That because we always talk about the SEC and how basically if you're playing football at Alabama or Tennessee or Auburn, you know, you're basically playing pro football. Those guys, you know, I guess Ohio State's up there in that same rarefied air, Michigan, now Indiana. But I mean, for a kid to grow up and not even really pay attention to the NFL, just looking at the SEC, yeah, that was a great conversation for me.
17: Well, they don't have a pro team there, so that makes sense.
16: Yeah.
17: I'm still just growing up with the hate of Alabama is interesting. It'd be like growing up here going, I hate the Huskies and the Cougs. I hate those two schools. but you're from Seattle. You're from Washington. So I hate them.
16: I like how he's... I'm like, hey, hold on a minute now. You got some teammates here from Alabama.
17: Yeah, as soon as you said Jalen Milroe, he's, oh, Lord. That tells me they've been talking smack to each other.
16: Yeah. I'll tell you what. I mean, he is, like, bulked up. I mean, he's a big dude and sort of compact, and he looks much more like a running back than a wide receiver. So.
17: He came in looking very stern.
16: Yeah.
17: He wasn't smiling. He looked very like, I'm ready to do damage. Yeah. So we'll see how much opportunity he gets out there. Hopefully he does. Meanwhile, we were talking about a player going the wrong way or trending the wrong way. That'd be Leonard Williams. Didn't practice today. Mm. Now, he practiced in some form yesterday. We're not entirely sure. We did see the video of him slow jogging, I guess, just running back and forth. Mm. That running I use loosely.
16: Yeah.
17: But it looked a little – it didn't look natural. Didn't look like a guy who was just warming up. It looked like a guy who was kind of favoring that ankle, and now today he did not practice. So, I don't know. Does this tell you, he's more than likely not going to play this weekend if he's like this on Thursday, not practicing? Or maybe they're just saying, hey, he's going to be good. Let's not push it.
16: Yeah, it could be that. It definitely could be that. And especially if it's an ankle, and I keep talking about that, but it's true. I mean, an ankle, if you get the swelling out, and I'm sure they're working on it 24/7, and he's wearing a sleeve and all that good stuff. So hopefully they can, you know, get that done. But yeah, we'll see, man. It's, I do think that is the one position where they're the deepest. They just are at D-line. And, I mean, you can't replace Leonard Williams. There's no way.
17: Is there one guy you look to now, or is it the group? Like, do you say, all right, well, this is where Murph has to really sort of be the man, or it's going to be him and Riley Mills or him and Jay Reed, or is there one guy you look at and say, all right, kid, your turn?
16: Yeah, well, maybe Riley Mills, just because, I mean, you know what you're getting from Jaron Reed. Yeah, so, I mean, that one's kind of a no-brainer. But the thing is that...
17: Or Morris, your guy, Mike Morris.
16: Mike Morris, we'll see if he pops. So, but, we just haven't seen him make the big play yet, have we? I don't know.
17: No.
16: I mean, he might have
17: special
16: a sack,
17: teams.
16: But, yeah, on special teams, he's made some plays. And but, yeah, it's not really... it's not anything to like hang your hat on just yet. So I'll be really curious to see sort of who fills in there. But I mean, you know, you're always rotating those guys anyway. Defensive tackle, that position, and defensive end, it's like where the most like rotation goes on. You know, you get typically your starter, your best player is getting 60-65% of the snaps. So yeah, that's where I think they'll probably be okay as far as depth goes.
17: Yeah. And it'll be a bummer if he doesn't play, but you got to play the long game, and if it's going to impact, you don't want some lingering, nagging ankle injury, and he's not right the rest of the season. So if it means, it just stinks, it's the 49ers. I wish this were the week that they were facing the Chargers, or this was the week they were facing the Commanders, or something along those lines, because...
16: You got to have all hands on deck.
17: Yeah, just it's the rival. It's what, you know, it'd be this or the Rams would be the two games you want to be at full strength. And all right, if you got to go shorthanded to let it be against one of these other opponents. But you're right. I mean, it's if it was going to happen to any position group, this is the one that seems most able to withstand an absence. But, you know, you're taking away a beast of a player out there, and a guy who's not only just a tremendous talent, but a huge leader out there as well. So hopefully, you know, and we know what the other guys are capable of. They're more than capable. But, that's a bummer. Hopefully it's just, hey, we think he's going to be good. He doesn't need to practice. He knows what's going on here. He understands. And we're just going to ramp him up at game time. get it taped up, as you said, and he'll be good to go.
18: Yeah, you hope so. Anyway, and there's ways to protect that. And it's also, you know, if you sprain your ankle, you get all the swelling out of there, you tape it up. I mean, it's one of those joints also that you don't stand the risk of, like, irritating and making it worse, you know. So, yeah, we'll see. But, again, I guess I'm just not that worried about it. Maybe I should be. Maybe I should be more concerned. But, you know, some of the other updates, you got Nehemiah Pritchett. I mean,
17: he's got an ankle too.
18: Yeah, and he's got an ankle problem. And you look at that position group, and that's one where you really can't afford, you know, as far as the depth there.
17: Yeah. Well, we saw Trayvon Diggs in the last game for a little bit. We haven't seen Avery Smith yet. Has he been on the field?
18: No.
17: If he has, I missed it.
18: Have not seen him. And also, Mike.
17: Julian Neal, has he played much in the
18: corner spot? Mike said after the game last week that that Diggs played well.
17: Yeah.
18: He said he played well. But, Julian Neal, I'm not sure where he's at, but he's out there. He's out.
17: Yeah, I see him on special teams and stuff. I'm just wondering where he's at in his development. You know, he's a guy that before the injury, we were all sort of excited about coming out of the draft. Like, okay, they might be, you got Job on one side. This might be your answer on the other side. Then obviously the injury set him way back. So, interested to see where he's at in that development. If he turns into that guy who can occupy the other side that allows Spoon to be the player you were talking about playing on the inside. Mm-hmm. So, yeah. And then, Bo Stevens, was limited yesterday with a knee. He was a full participant today. And then as far as the 49ers go, Mike Evans did not participate dealing with that rib injury. And then we know Juszczyk is out. So,
18: yeah, that's a lot of yardage for their run game that's going to be missing.
17: Yeah.
18: What did I say his total was? Like 260?
17: 200-something, yeah.
18: Yeah.
17: Because you put the over-under at 500 for his career.
18: Well, and you would think that at 12 years in the league that the guy would have at least, you know, a couple hundred yards per year.
17: Yeah, like if you would have said it, like, do you think he's gone over or under 1,000? I would have thought, oh, you're asking me that because he's like right around 900 or something. You know, so I would have taken like a slight under on 1,000. He's under 300 total rushing yards in his career, which, again, speaks to, the stat page tells you one story, but it doesn't tell you the whole story because everybody talks about how crucial he is. And now he's had many more receiving yards, but just his presence, his blocking, and everything he does on the field has a lot of value.
18: I remember a couple of years ago, he scored a touchdown here. I think it was on a pass play. And remember, he jumped into the stands in the end zone because his wife was there. This was like 2023.
17: Did you do the juice thing?
18: I didn't see that. You mean the beer thing?
17: The beer thing, yeah.
18: But, so, and, you know, Bo Stevens, people were talking about the win rate for our other guard at that position that's Christian Haynes, that, you know, he had a pretty high win rate as far as run blocking goes. So not a big problem with Bo Stevens, I guess. But, you want all hands on deck, like we said earlier. But I don't know. This could be a lot worse.
17: Yeah. Yeah. By the way, back to the juice celebration, they said he was drinking beer or whatever, and that's why he got the fine. How hypocritical is that? How many beer ads are run in every single game that you ever watch of the NFL? Every other commercial's a beer ad.
18: Yeah, somebody texted that in the other day, and it was,
17: oh, they did?
18: Yeah.
17: They're right.
18: Or maybe it was today, but they were like, the billions of dollars that they make off of beer advertising.
17: Yes, and it's so hypocritical. My goodness.
18: Ridiculous.
17: Funny that he said, I don't even drink beer.
18: Yeah.
17: It's juice, so okay. Meanwhile, we learned what kind of a manager Dave Wyman wants for the Mariners. Hmm. What we learned coming your way next with Wyman and Bob at Seattle Sports on 710.
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21: Rashid Shaheed sprinted right through the San Francisco 49ers.
19: And the biggest test so far this season for the Hawks.
22: It's a measuring stick.
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16: This is a house of learned doctors.
17: What you just said is one of the most insanely idiotic things I have ever heard.
18: What did we learn today?
19: No one's a bigger idiot than me.
20: But it is the easiest way out.
21: So we learned, apparently, what kind of manager you want for the Mariners, Dave. Do you remember who that is?
22: Yeah, it was something about someone who smokes and rips beers or something like that.
21: I thought that was a texter.
22: Yeah, that's what they said.
21: And you're like,
22: I'm thinking that's what Mike is going for there.
21: All right, what you're going for, Mike?
23: I mean, classic Wyman fashion, you just ruined it, so do you still want to play?
21: I asked him.
23: Hey, should we do number one instead of number 15?
22: I answered it, damn it.
23: All right, well, no, after hearing that, we learned that actually Wyman's starting to consider maybe being the next Mariners manager, if that's what this entails.
21: Do you look at this roster and go, man, you need big changes. You need big changes to the roster. And we'll talk more about that.
22: Real quick, just before we go to the break, I know we're going to go to the break, but 360 says, I need a manager who's going to crush a Coors Light and rip cigs during his post-game pressers.
21: That was Lou Piniella.
22: Drink beer and smoke cigarettes. That's all he needs.
21: That was Lou Piniella. It was.
22: What do you call you? Son?
21: That's when he was mad at you. Son?
22: That's what Ray Roberts has that, where if he calls you Hoss,
21: you know he's mad.
22: You're in trouble. He's not happy with you.
21: Lou would have beer cans on the, I don't remember if it was Coors Light, but beer cans on the desk. Yeah. And he'd be just heater after heater right there, like just looking at everybody with those colorless eyes, just black.
0: Doll's eyes.
21: They were. And he was just
0: like a shark.
21: Everybody was intimidated. He just, what do you got? Mm. Well, Lou, a tough game, huh? Just everybody very timid, just trying to get him talking. What else did we learn?
23: Well, we learned that one of our listeners knows us too well.
21: Matching the Mulrans to the Seinfeld characters. And this is from the 805 in California. Rockstar Bob is Jerry, an anal retentive, observational, detached germaphobe who cannot keep a girlfriend for more than a week. Matt is Newman, who should be working at the post office, the DMV, or the best fit would be a Dick's Drive-In taking orders in the parking lot. Wyman is David Putty, the human brick wall with the blank stare.
22: Yeah, that's right.
21: Who cannot put a sentence together. And then this is the most unique spelling of Lefko I've seen, L-E-P-H-C-O. And Lefko is either Kenny Banya, the dweeby nerd who thinks he's better than Jerry slash Bob at his job, but probably he's most like George, as he will eat food out of the trash can and probably suffers from permanent shrinkage.
0: Ouch.
21: That was a pretty creative text from one of our listeners.
22: Yeah, that was good.
23: Thank God we didn't save it until Friday. Wow.
22: Yeah, I just remember when Elaine goes, it shrinks?
21: Yeah.
0: Why?
22: It just does.
21: Like that, you know, the water's cold. Trying to walk her through it.
0: Huh?
21: What else did we learn?
23: Well, we learned that the Seahawks should sign Saquon Barkley.
22: And that's why they probably would not sign Saquon Barkley.
21: Yeah. It is kind of cool to think of him, though, in a Hawks uniform.
22: I mean, who wouldn't want that? I mean, yeah, he's awesome.
21: It is pretty cool to think of, whoa, boy, what does that look like? What does that running back attack look like with him? And
22: I can't believe he can jump all the way up on a goalpost. That's amazing.
21: It is amazing.
22: I saw that on TV.
21: It's so real.
22: He does a flip onto a couch. I mean,
21: gracefully, amazing. Like, it doesn't look like it takes so much effort at all.
22: Yeah, and he barely, like, when he lands on the couch, it's like a soft landing.
21: Yeah, I wish I could do that, but maybe he could show us if he comes to the Seahawks.
0: Does anybody else have that where whenever you listen to yourself on the radio, you're like, just shut the hell up. Please stop talking.
21: Well, I don't know how many of our listeners are thinking that about themselves, as they're probably not on the radio very often, but I guess it'd be me, you, Lefko, and Matt. Matt, do you feel that way when you hear yourself?
1: I feel that way about myself, and I feel that way about Dave's voice, too.
21: Oh! There we go. And probably Lefko, too.
1: Yeah,
21: go
1: ahead and mine, too, on. I'm sure. We all know that, though.
21: And Brady.
1: Oh, Brady's here now, actually. Matt's list just walked into the room.
21: No way. Yeah. Is that right?
1: He came to bother us.
21: I think Matt's list is long.
22: People that bother him.
21: People that he'd like them to just stop talking.
22: Yeah.
1: We could just pull out like the company directory of Bonneville, and that would be the list.
21: Everybody on this list, shush.
0: You know, what's funny is you're an executive now. You're kind of the upstairs guy. So, you really should.
1: My office is literally a floor lower than we are right now. I'm the opposite of an upstairs guy. I'm the guy we hide in the basement.
21: Which I think you think is an even better proposition. He's away from them. He's away from upper management. He's left his own devices down there.
0: Matt's deal. He didn't want more money. He was like, give me the most remote office that I possibly, like, if he, you know, could, he would be like in a lighthouse, right?
21: He would.
1: Get me a full floor away from Lefko and I'll do it.
21: Oh, he's living a dream down there. Nobody to mess with him. He can walk straight out to that deck. I think he's the only one that uses the deck back there. Is anybody ever out there when you go out there, Matt?
1: No, it's very rare. It's normally just me in the summer reading a book, and that's why I love it so much.
21: What else did we learn, Lefko?
23: Well, we learned that it is Lefko, actually, with a PH.
0: I haven't heard from Mike all day long. Is he even there?
23: Well, I've texted you guys, so that's on you. You haven't heard from me.
0: I haven't checked my text.
23: Do you take two? Did you hear me say that? We did a segment.
0: Well, you've just been unusually quiet. That's all.
23: Okay. PH aside, the spelling, that was a good one.
21: Yeah, Lefkoe. Has anybody spelled your name that way before?
23: No, I wonder if it's just they thought the F was the PH sound, but...
21: Mm-hmm. Yeah, I've certainly seen many misspellings of your last name. That one I had not seen. That was unique. But I thought that was pretty clever. That was pretty fun.
22: That wasn't bad.
23: Dave, you want me to interrupt you more? Sorry, so I can chime
22: in. Yeah, go ahead.
23: Okay.
22: What do you got?
23: Nothing. I just want to say
22: hello. Oh, okay.
21: Is Matt okay with his role as Newman?
1: Hello, Bobby.
21: Hello, Matt.
22: Yeah, that was well thought out text there.
21: Yeah.
22: Got a lot of use out of that.
21: And a unique spelling of Lefkoe's name.
22: All right.
21: Yeah. Did we learn anything else?
23: No, now I'm just thinking about all the unique spellings. You know, we've had Fluffkoe, the PH, the C. Yeah, there's a lot. I don't think there are any more ways to spell, but maybe we will one day.
21: It seems like the most common is left. There's a T in there. Mm-hmm. Lefkoe.
23: Yeah.
21: Right?
23: Yeah.
21: Is that...
23: Right.
21: I'd say that's most common. Yeah. There we go. All right. We've got some Seahawks questions. We've certainly got a lot of questions. This guy's got answers. Brady Henderson of ESPN.com is going to join us next as we continue here with Wyman and Bob at Seattle Sports on 710.
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0: covering the Seattle Seahawks. Brady Henderson is here with us. How are you, man?
1: I'm doing great. Can I just say one thing? Can I just weigh in on one thing?
0: Sure.
1: Yeah. For the love of God, shorten the baseball season, please.
0: Really?
1: Yes.
0: Yeah. You too much baseball?
1: Too much baseball.
0: Too much. 154.
1: And maybe
0: you
1: it's
0: like that.
1: Because I'm in a city where there's not a ton of meaningful games late in the year. The fact that it drags on for as long as it does, it's insane to me. But I'm not a that's your non-baseball guy's baseball team.
0: I love it. I love it. I'm bummed that the Mariners aren't playing right now. They could play 182. I'd be like, I'm there.
2: Yeah. You'd be there. Okay if they were in, though, right?
1: That'd be great. It's just that there's... Okay, I'm going to shut my mouth.
0: Now people are going to be texting in. Tell this guy to stick to football. Yeah. No, it's good. Always great to have Brady here. Even though Brock and Salk tried to poach him. They're poachers.
2: Yeah.
0: But we got him here.
2: Yeah, and Brock and Salk got me.
0: Yeah.
2: So we got a much better exchange here.
0: We won that trade. We said, no, Mr. Hammerhead Shark. This is our guest here. This is how it works here. But no, good to have you here. And this is a fun matchup. It's the first real big one. I thought the Patriots would be more of a big matchup because they were the AFC champs last year. Obviously, a rematch of the Super Bowl. They haven't lived up to that billing. This is a team that seems to be functioning really well all over. They're top two in scoring. They're top three in scoring defense. Purdy hasn't been sacked. As you've looked at them and watched them, where do you see a weakness or where they could be exploited, if anywhere at all?
1: It's tough to really find them. I mean, the thing I would point to maybe if I was to pick one is the fact that Kyle Juszczyk is not going to play in this game, and he's a very big part, or has been for a long time, a very big part of what they want to do offensively. And Brian Nimhauser, the Hawk blogger, has talked a lot about that this week, about how their preferred personnel package is two running backs, one tight end, and maybe they still do that, but they're not going to have the kind of player. I would just say he impacts the game more than you might expect for a fullback who's not touching the ball all that much. This game really looks different now than it would have even 5 weeks ago, just because it really seemed like Mike McDonald had more than cracked the Kyle Shanahan code, and that he absolutely, just based on the way that those last two games went, looked like he absolutely has this guy's number, and maybe he still does, but it's harder to envision this game going the same way that those two did, or at least that level of dominance, when you see what the 49ers have done with 30-plus points a game this season. As you mentioned, Purdy has not been sacked. It should be a fun game.
2: Well, and then also the fact that our new offensive coordinator is fresh off of that staff,
1: yep,
2: the 49ers. What's been your impression? I got to tell you, I'm really happy with the way he's calling plays right now, and they've become a screen team. Remember, for years, like, we're not a good screen team. Like, why not?
1: Right.
2: You know, work on it. And they have. And it's they scored a touchdown with a screen the other day.
1: Well, and that seems to be Mike McDonald's reaction, too. And obviously, he hasn't been here for that long, but he seemed very enthused about finally being with a team that has a good screen game. And he wasn't here for all those years when you wondered why the Seahawks didn't have it, despite having running backs that catch the ball as well as some of their guys have over the years. But they have a screen game finally. The offense, I think, just stylistically, there hasn't been many surprises, because I think we all knew it was going to be, like, at least to untrained eyes like mine, it was going to look pretty similar to what they ran last season. I think there are some interesting elements that we didn't see as much of, like Rashid Shaheed in the backfield. And that was not just a response to losing Jadarian Price. I mean, we saw him taking handoffs in the backfield over the summer, and my first thought was, well, that's something that Fleury, having been with San Francisco and having, 49ers have done that for years with Debo Samuel, different runner, definitely, but kind of same idea, is getting the ball, a guy who's really good with the ball in his hands, getting the ball in his hands that way. And I think it makes perfect sense to break that out. Once they lost Price, they're really their only explosive runner, or definitely their most explosive runner, but maybe their only truly explosive runner. Putting Rashid Shaheed in that role, it makes perfect sense.
0: What's your reaction to how the team responded after the game last week? Because I was talking about being in that room with Mike and the players and all that, and they to a man seemed more agitated than they were when they lost to Washington, just one after another. That's not how we do business. This is going to get fixed. And then we heard they had a defensive meeting amongst the players. What can you tell us about that, and what's your thought about the overall response to

0: what we saw last week.
1: Yeah, I felt the same thing in that interview room on Sunday night. It felt like, at least with the first few minutes of Mike Macdonald and Ernest Jones, like it felt like that's sort of how it feels when they lose a game. And I can't remember the last time they won a game and where it seemed that like the penalties definitely cast a pall on it. And I can't remember the last time they won a game and it's the vibe was that way. But yeah, it was interesting. Jaron Reed, it sounds like he was the one who called that players-only meeting. You hear about those happening in baseball all the time. Really not a thing that happens a whole lot in the NFL, I don't think. But yeah, Jaron Reed, sounds like it was his idea, and he and a few of the other defensive leaders spoke up. And I'm sure that whatever they said, Mike Macdonald and the coaches were saying the same thing, but probably shows the kind of... it probably shows like how much they realize it too, that they're taking it upon themselves to have those conversations by themselves. And, some of those certainly are like borderline plays, yeah. Where, and what, you hear them talk about some of them being the cost of doing business, right? Which is their way of saying, like, when you play on the edge, like as physical as they do, sometimes those are going to happen, but the ones that you can avoid are the ones like Nicky Manwari, where after a play, when the only thing that can help the Chargers in that situation is a penalty that moves the ball forward 15 yards and stops the clock. Literally the only thing.
2: Yeah.
1: Like they may have not even gotten a playoff, I don't think.
2: That guy was a punk, too.
1: He sold it. Yeah,
2: he sold it. The whole time he was getting after Eamon Worry, and I don't know if he said something to him. What was his last name? Strange or something like that?
1: I can't remember who it was.
0: See, Dave's trying to justify the penalty right here.
2: No, I'm not. Because Bob pointed out, actually, that he was the one lecturing Reek Wolin.
0: Last year.
1: In the NFC Championship game, yeah.
2: Yeah, and I think he did something like a celebration or taunting or whatever. But, I don't know how you stop some of those, though. And so I think the one that's maybe the easiest to kind of pick apart is Devin Witherspoon's tackle on the sidelines. Because how do you coach that out of him,
1: Because
2: you're playing with ferocity. And like you said, with the penalties, like I remember the Legion of Boom years, they were always like top five as far as penalties because they were aggressive penalties, mm-hmm. right? But yeah, I mean, it's some of those though. I mean, really the only one that you really could control is the one that Nick had, right?
1: Yeah, I think, I mean, the Connor O'Toole one, he times up the play perfectly. Yeah. The guy is, however many inches shorter than him, and it looked may have ducked sort of when he got the ball. Like that's tough to. I don't know what you really tell a guy in that situation. So yeah, some of those tough to avoid, but the Chargers had 16 penalties too. So I mean, maybe some of that is just the way that the game was called. I don't know. I would probably have to go back and look at each one of those to really find one beyond the Eamon Worry penalty. That's like, okay, this is clearly something that you could. And now, but there were, we're talking about the personal foul penalties. There's offsides, false start, like the procedural ones. Yeah. Obviously, those are very much in your control. Yep.
0: What's your impression of Sam Darnold so far since he's come back? Because we saw him throw two brutal interceptions where you're just like, what are you looking at? The one that bounced off a guy's helmet, that's going to happen, whatever. But even in that game, he threw some brilliant passes after that. I like the way he sort of rebounded in that game where he threw two picks, but he had some just brilliant throws throughout the game. This game looked like he kind of went into a shell a little bit after that initial pick on the very first play for him. What's your impression of what you've seen in the two games he's been back?
1: Yeah, I thought he played much, even with the disastrous mistake in the Washington game, like the worst mistake you can have as a quarterback, throwing a pick six. I thought he played better in that game than he did in the Chargers game. I mean, he told us flat out, like, didn't see the guy on that first play. The classic Monday morning, Thursday afternoon quarterbacking here, like, I think the first read on the interception is, I think it was Saubert, and he had him wide open in the flat. For whatever reason, bypassed him, went to the other side of the field, and threw to, I think it was Emmanuel Wilson, who was not open, like wouldn't have been in position to really do anything with the ball.
0: Kind of threw it behind him.
1: Yeah, even if he had caught it. So, and there was a couple other throws where he really got away with one. There was that one where he's got a guy, coming at him, and he looks sort of heaved it off his back foot, and it landed in between, like, it's kind of a floater that landed in between three or four defenders. So, you know, I think with Darnold, you're kind of always going to get some of that. Like, he's an aggressive quarterback, and you're going to get some of those shots. I mean, some, like, he threw one to JSN in the red zone where it's like, that's a pretty tight window throw that you're trying to make there in, you know, when you're already sort of in scoring position. So I wonder if some of that is just he's an aggressive quarterback, and talented guys like that, I think they, you know, think that they can make every throw, and a lot of times they can, and maybe some, that's just sort of an urge that maybe he just constantly has to try to suppress. But the flip side of that is you get a lot of brilliant throws. Like, you don't want to take the playmaker out of Sam Darnold, because that, you know, especially when you see him like extending plays and throwing on the run, I think that's one of the things that he does best. And so it's, you know, that's the coach's job to try to figure out how to find that balance, because I think that would be hard to do. Like, you don't want to take the playmaker out of him, because that's a big part of his game.
2: Apparently on Bump and Stacey, they're getting texts about putting Drew Lock back in there already.
1: You're kidding.
2: Yeah.
0: Are they really?
2: So, yeah. I'm like, okay, let's let him settle in a little bit there. As far as the whole rivalry thing, do you feel like it's boiling back up again? We've been asking everybody that question pretty much because, I don't know, they seem like a team that's really easy to hate, especially their two linebackers, Greenlaw and Fred Warner. I mean, both of those guys are kind of chippy and always like, you know, and that I could see them kind of going after, you know, this team, and as far as trying to goad them into getting some penalties. What do you think?
1: Yeah. You know, I don't know if it's ever going to feel, or at least right now, if it feels the same as the Harbaugh-Carroll era years, because that you had like, well, you had the two coaches who had their own history, even if it was, you know, maybe overplayed. I think they got along, but they also secretly wanted to, you know.
0: Yeah, what's your deal, man?
1: Yeah, I think they were plenty cordial, but I think they're both like highly competitive guys that like that. That was definitely something. And I think this is also just a different type of locker room, like different type of personalities in this locker room that I don't know if they are as like externally motivated as if these guys are motivated in the same way that those other guys, like the Legion of Boom era guys, would look for anything possible to be offended by, and they would use that. And I just don't know if this team is motivated the same way. I think they're just more about like, I don't know. They just don't look for motivation the same way, just different personality types. And obviously they are plenty motivated, but I think that comes from a different place. So I don't know if the rivalry is quite as heated as it once was, but still a great rivalry in the sense that you know, two good teams that have had some pretty memorable battles over the years.
0: Well, this weekend could go a long way into restoking those fires, if you will. So we'll see how it turns out. Brady, we know you got stuff to do, so we appreciate you hanging out with us for a bit, and look forward to talking to you again.
1: Yeah, you got it, guys.
0: And
1: we're
0: going to send your suggestion on the baseball season to the commissioner.
1: Send it up to Bud Selig.
0: Yeah, he's not around, but
2: hey, man, Brady is just so singularly focused on NFL football, man.
0: Rob Manfred.
2: What's his name?
0: Yes. Brady got it right before he shut the door. He said the right name there. I like that, though. See what Bud's got to say about this. But yeah, our thanks to Brady Henderson of ESPN.com. If you guys missed any part of that conversation, you can find it on the podcast page after the show at seattlesports.com. 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It'll be right there waiting. And don't forget to click subscribe because it's totally free. And then it just shows up for you. And you can also check out everything we do on the Seattle Sports YouTube page, which is just taking the country by storm, Dave.
2: Is it?
0: Yeah. Yeah. It's blown up. Everybody wants to be a part of it because you know why? It's free.
2: Bob's Baseball Breakdown?
0: Well, there's that, too. Yeah, that's a skyrocketing situation on the YouTube page. But, hey, looking at this team right now, sitting at 3-1, which is exactly where they were last year after four games. They were 3-1. Is this a better team than last year? Is it the same? Is it worse? It's hard to – I was thinking about it last night. I was looking at the schedule. I'm like, I don't remember how I felt after the fourth game. I don't remember – obviously, I'm happy with them being 3-1. which I'm sure I was then, but I don't remember my level of confidence. Was I buying into them yet? Did I think they were a Super Bowl team? Yeah, I can't really remember, but just if you flash back to that time versus now, where are you at, Dave? Are you kind of the same, or maybe they've got an edge on them, or they're not quite what that team was?
2: Yeah, I think this team is better, but I'm just looking at the numbers. Just for Sam, at this point last year, he was 70% completion, throwing for about 225 yards per game. He had 5 touchdowns and 2 interceptions. This year, he's about pretty close as far as yards per game, but then 6 touchdowns and 3 interceptions.
0: Yeah, but he's only played 2 games.
2: But he's only played in 2 games.
0: And, compared to 4 last year.
2: Yeah, so, I mean, but, you know, the completion percentage is good. And so just looking at that from that standpoint, I just think they're better. I think the transition, it was pretty rocky in the beginning with some of the play calling.
0: Yeah.
2: You know, with Clint Kubiak, it took
0: especially game 1. I remember very clearly leaving that game disappointed, not so much because they lost, but just, hey, we got a new coordinator. Grubb just was not it, but we got this guy in, and now we're going to see some things. And then that first game was so conservative and vanilla. And
2: didn't they throw like a throwback pass though in that game? I want to say that there was something that didn't work.
0: I just remember feeling like that was a really conservative game is how it felt. Like, where's the offense we were hearing about? They put up 14 points. Defense did their job. They allowed 17.
2: Well, and look, Kubiak, by the end of the year, you know, he was calling plays well enough to go get a head coaching job.
0: Yeah.
2: And so, you know, he definitely took a step. But I just feel a lot better with Brian Fleury. I mean, on those kinds of plays where you take a chance and, you know, the double pass play or the screen down near the end zone, putting Rashid Shaheed in the backfield, I feel like last year those kinds of things didn't work, and right now they're working.
0: Yeah.
2: So, and you know, like we talked about, the screen game is just awesome. I love that they've got that going, and that's just something that you have to work on. But it just seems like they're further along than Kubiak was last year. I think it took them, you know, maybe till middle to late part of the season before they started clicking. So, yeah, I think right now they're better.
0: Yeah, I think this is a more talented team. I think they've got more talent on the roster than they had at this point last year, certainly. I think a little surprised people are texting in to Bump and Stacy saying, bench Sam, bring Drew Locke back in. That's interesting. But I think Sam's more comfortable in this offense. Everybody on that side of the ball is just more comfortable being together. Yeah, they're learning the offense. It's a new coordinator again. But just the familiarity with each other, with Cooper Kupp and with Sam, and Shaheed is here now for a full season. And it's just there's more comfort on that side. And then the defensive side, you get Nicky Minwari for the full year.
2: Yeah.
0: You've got, you know, guys that were maybe not quite as developed, but that have taken that next step this year. I feel like it's a better team than they were last year, but I think they still haven't completely gelled yet. We haven't seen them find their complete footing, if you will.
2: Yeah.
0: Is that fair?
2: Yeah, exactly. I agree. And I think at this point last year, JSN only had 1 touchdown, I think. I think it came in the Pittsburgh game. I have to go through my notes. But, yeah, I mean, he's gone over 100 in, you know, 3 of the 4 games. Mm-hmm. And so he's really established. Because, you know, I was like, can he do that again? Can he have the same kind of season that he had? Like, right now, he's on his way. He's on a pace for, like, 2,000 yards.
0: Yeah.
2: So, I don't know that that'll happen, but he got off to a much faster start this year, and that's with 2 different quarterbacks.
0: Yeah.
2: So, I mean, I think the way that it may be, like, confusing and, you know, what are they doing at running back, because they could have paid K-9, and that will be a question probably – you know, for the rest of the year. Hopefully not. Hopefully they get Charbonnet, and then they get somebody like Velus Jones or
0: Price.
2: Maybe it's Emmanuel Wilson, maybe it's Price. So if that happens, then, you know, that'll be that will seal the deal that he's definitely the better offensive coordinator, which is kind of hard to say because Clint Kubiak took his team to the Super Bowl and won.
0: Yeah, yeah, he's definitely
2: a Super Bowl champion coach.
0: Real quick before we hit the break here, just, and this is for the the staunch Anthony Bradford haters.
2: Okay.
0: Are you missing him a little bit?
2: Yeah,
0: are you kind of, if you're just being dead honest, you don't have to think he's the greatest guard in the world, but I'm just wondering if you're somebody who's just dug in and said, this guy stinks, get rid of him. He's the weakness. He's the weak link, whatever your feelings are about him. Now you've had life without him for a few games. Where are you at? Has your opinion changed just even slightly? And that's not a knock on Haynes and Stevens and all that, but are you getting the play out of that spot right now that you are getting with Bradford?
2: Yeah. Well, I'll put it this way. I think that there's a number of situations we've seen where you could have used his power and strength.
0: That's where I'm at with it.
2: So
0: I kind of miss him a little bit.
2: Yeah. The other thing, comparing the two games, getting back to that, I mean, the two seasons, I should say, you weren't quite sure about Jalen Sundell last year at this point.
0: Yeah.
2: We didn't really know.
0: Or Zabel. He was a rookie.
2: Zabel was a rookie. And then, your tackles were good. We thought, highly of them. But then the right guard position, I mean, it was like a clown show every weekend. People getting clips of Anthony Bradford passing out on the field. So, yeah, now all of a sudden it's like, wow, we need Anthony Bradford back. Plus, Jalen Sundell is really good, and so is Gray Zabel as advertised.
0: Yeah, it's just curious if people will admit that maybe they miss him a little bit.
2: Yeah.
0: Maybe you don't have to, again, think he's the greatest player that you've ever seen, but just based on life without him for a few games.
2: Right.
0: Where are you at with Anthony Bradford? You guys can text in on that, 866-979-3776. Meanwhile, there's a quick fix for how the Seahawks can immediately upgrade that running back position. We'll tell you what that is as we continue live from the Virginia Mason Athletic Center with Wyman and Bob. It's Seattle Sports on 710.
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14: 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Text line is there for you at 866-979-3776. You want to weigh in on the Mariners' managerial search? You want to weigh in on their rosters that need to be blowing up or just a couple of minor tweaks? All of that, talking Seahawks, 49ers, a lot of stuff out there for you to weigh in on. More importantly, do you guys think, after four games, I don't know if you guys remember where you were at in terms of your feelings about the Seahawks team, but just comparing it to last year, same exact record, 3-1 after four games. Actually, they went to 3-2 last year because they lost to Tampa. Want to turn that down there? There we go. yeah, so 3-2 after five games last year. Hopefully that's not the case this year, but we'll find out. But just, yeah, text in feel like this is

0: a better team than last year? Not as good or kind of the same after four games? I know it's only four games, but it's kind of the unofficial sort of quarter point of the season because it's 17 games instead of 16. So we're in that odd math area, Dave.
1: Yeah, I still think we're better.
0: I think it's a more talented team.
1: Yeah, it's more talented, definitely. You didn't really know K-9 was going to be that good. I mean, K-9 really, I mean, what he's doing in Kansas City right now,
0: he wasn't doing that here.
1: He never had a start like that.
0: No, nor did Charbonnet. The running attack didn't really get going until toward the end of the season.
1: Yeah.
0: I mean, he had some moments here and there and some game, but overall, you look at their numbers, it wasn't like they were just tearing it up week in, week out.
1: Right.
0: That was not the case. He did certainly, once Charbonnet went down, K-9 definitely took a step and carried them through the postseason without question. But
1: yeah,
0: leading up to it, like this point last year, we weren't going, man, this run game, I'll tell you what.
1: Yeah, there was no, you know, K-9 getting 537 yards. That's crazy what he's doing right now.
0: Good on him, though. I know people are mad right now, like, oh, what a foolish decision. I got to be honest, I don't remember that many people texting in going, how did you not re-sign that guy? What are you thinking?
1: Right.
0: We did not get a lot of that. I'm not saying there weren't a few people out there that felt that way, but I'd say the vast majority were like, we're going to be fine. You can find running backs everywhere, blah, blah, blah. The idea of paying him $14 million. I think the bigger problem now is that, A, he's going nuts in Kansas City, and good for him because I'm rooting for him, but B, Rashid Shaheed hasn't really found it yet here. We saw a little glimpse in the last game, but, you know, he's being paid more. And now the comparison is out there and people are going, well, look what they got versus what we got. And, you know, they're getting more. So that's hurting it a little bit in terms of perception.
1: Yeah. And we talked to Ray Roberts today on the huddle, and, you know, he texted me yesterday during the show, and he's like, I was saying the same thing, is like when he hits the line of scrimmage, it's like returning a kick or a punt, and he's got some stones, man. I mean, he runs it up in there, and, you know, you get a risk of being entirely blown up, and he doesn't seem to care. Mm-hmm. So love that about him. And, the one thing about him is it's like you don't need him to carry the ball like 20 times, just like five or six, seven times in the backfield. And then, you know, try to get him obviously open. He's so fast. I mean, you can definitely find him open at some point of a route that he runs. So, yeah, I mean, I like that part of it. And I just think that they're better structured plays. And, you know, there was a lot of stuff. I just remember in a couple of games last year where they just couldn't run the ball. And it just didn't look good. Now, obviously, the offensive line's gotten better. But even with K-9 and Charbonnet, the run game wasn't that great. Now, I'm not saying it's so much better now. But, you know, you've got some signs of life. I really like that they're kind of varying up. And I think just the play calling in general kind of makes sense to me. It's like, you know, okay, you hit him here, you hit him there, you run a screen. Then, you know, every once in a while, sprinkle in, you know, a double pass or some kind of a, you know, fly sweep or something out of the ordinary. And I feel like he's doing a really good job, Fleury is, but keeping defenses on their toes. So, I like where we are right now compared to last year for sure.
0: Would you, if you're the Seahawks, and here's the question that Lefko put on the sheet based on this article from Yahoo Sports, and I'll give you the headline. Should the Seahawks consider trading for running back Saquon Barkley? Because it appears, which is weird, but after four games that the Eagles are kind of punting. I think people are trying to make sense of what they're doing with their, you know, multiple time Pro Bowl center that they had another year or two left on his deal. They traded him for draft picks.
1: Well, and they had moved him to guard.
0: Yeah.
1: Too. So, you know, they were complaining about that and the fact that, you know, it's going to be good for him because he's a true center. Who'd they trade with? Was it the Ravens?
0: Yeah, they traded him. I mean, guy's a multiple-time Pro Bowler, and he's young. He's not like he's 35 or something, and he still was under control. And, yeah, they traded him for a fifth and then a second in not next year's draft, but the year after that. So you're not getting any help. They traded him for draft picks.
1: Well, and they had moved him to guard,
0: too.
1: So, you know, they were complaining about that and the fact that, you know, it's going to be good for him because he's a true center. Who'd they trade with? Was it the Ravens?
0: Yeah, they traded him. I mean, guy's a multiple-time Pro Bowler, and he's young. He's not like he's 35 or something, and he still was under control. And yeah.

0: Yeah, they traded him for a fifth and then a second in the in not next year's draft, but the year after that. So you're not getting any help in return. That it's not like, hey, we got a pressing need at linebacker. We got it. We have to make this move. No, you got them for guys that may help you down the road. So if I'm an Eagles fan, I'm looking at it going, are you guys already looking at this season and going, nah, you know, Lane Johnson retires and now this guy's, we're trading him for draft picks. And if that's the case, if they were willing to trade Barkley, would you say, hey, John, you should be interested in that? You should be kicking the tires on that deal?
1: Well, John wouldn't pay $15 million for K-9. I don't think he's going to play, you know, pay $20 million for Saquon Barkley. He's got a two-year, if this is to be believed.
0: He signed through 2028.
1: Okay, so, yeah, but it says two-year, $41 million contract extension. Yeah, so I don't know how much he's making right now, but that $41 million over 2 years is definitely not going to float here.
0: Yeah, I wonder if that's something they would, you know, maybe they'd restructure. Yeah. You know how the NFL does it. Brock will tell you. It doesn't matter.
1: There is no salary cap.
0: There's no salary cap.
1: No such thing, is it?
0: You do what you want. Mm. You do whatever you want. But I'm assuming if, again, we're playing the hypothetical, if he wanted to make that deal, if the Eagles were saying, hey, we'll listen, and John wanted to make that happen, they can easily find their way around that money. And we're gonna restructure. We're going to call this a bonus. We're going to move this over here. We're going to... You know how they do it. It's
1: well, yeah, and I think Brock's partially right about that because they do always find a way. But I don't know. I mean, I just think John's reticence to pay K-9 is just kind of a standard that he's going to hold himself to. And I think he just did that because that's how he's always operated, and it's worked out for him.
0: Do you think it's about that spot? Like, I'm just not going to pay any running back that kind of money, or it just wasn't. I didn't think he was the guy that was.
1: No, it's the spot. It's the no. I'm not gonna break my sort of code on what to pay running backs. Mm-hmm. So you know, and I think he's very strict about that. You know, he is about that way about injuries as well. You know, we've heard every once in a while where he's going to pass on a guy that you know looks really good, but he's got an injury history. So I think he sticks to his principles on that, and that's what that's about. And that's why they probably would not sign Saquon Barkley.
0: Yeah, it is kind of cool to think of him though in a Hawks uniform.
1: I mean, who wouldn't want that? I mean, yeah, he's awesome.
0: It is pretty cool to think of. Whoa, boy, what does that look like? What does that running back attack look like with him? And
1: I can't believe he can jump all the way up on a goalpost. That's amazing.
0: It is amazing.
1: I saw that on TV.
0: It's so real.
1: He does a flip onto a couch. I mean,
0: it gracefully, like, it doesn't look like it takes much effort at all.
1: Yeah, and he barely, like, when he lands on the couch, it's like a soft landing.
0: Yeah, I mean, I wish I could do that, but maybe he could show us if he comes to the Seahawks. Hey, Hawks Live is back for another season. 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We'll get some firsthand insight from a guy who's in the 49ers locker room every day. Matt Lively from CBS San Francisco will join us next as we continue live from the Virginia Mason Athletic Center. 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
18: We continue live from the Virginia Mason Athletic Center with Wyman and Bob, Seattle Sports on 710. We get a closer look at this 49er team who's coming to town this Sunday with a man who covers them for the CBS station out there in San Francisco, KPIX. Matt Lively is with us. Matt, how are you?
19: What's up, guys? How you doing? I'm great, and thanks for having me on.
18: Good to talk to you again, and we're doing well out here. I mean, look, 3-1 is good, but 4-0 is better. And, you know, looking at the numbers, just kind of watching from the outside, Matt, you know, looking at where this team ranks, this 49er team ranks in terms of points scored, you're tied for second in the league, you're third in the league in points allowed. It feels like, despite injuries happening again, that this team is compensating and they're finding a way, and they appear to be incredibly efficient on both sides of the ball. So you tell me, where's the soft spot for this team, if there is one?
19: Yeah, it's a great question. I mean, it really comes down to new season, same story for the 49ers, which seems like the thing they can never get away from, which is some of these injuries. And right now, it's the defensive line. You know, I think if they face a rush attack that's really top-notch, that's where they're going to be in the most trouble. I think that's where you saw Kenneth Walker burn them specifically last season. In the last two matchups they played, Kenneth Walker's no longer there. So, you know, maybe that's a plus for the Niners. But right now, without Nick Bosa, and maybe they get Mykel Williams back this week, that's still up in the air as to whether or not they'll activate him and play him on Sunday. But they're not getting after the quarterback. They're not creating as much pressure as they would like. And I'm waiting for one running back to really have a day against them, which it just hasn't really happened yet.
20: Hey, Matt, tell us about kind of the rivalry and how the players are talking about it, because, you know, it seems like, and I don't know if this is fans or the players, I think most of the guys on this team probably hate the Rams more than the 49ers, but do you feel that kind of rivalry brewing back up again?
19: I mean, there definitely is one. And, I didn't get to talk to D'Amador Lenore on Wednesday after practice, but he's usually a guy that's somewhat outspoken against, you know, about the Seahawks, but Fred Warner, who's kind of not only the leader in that locker room, but also like a second hand of PR, because he just knows what to say. You know, he said, of course, there's juice in this rivalry, in this game specifically, but that's just because it's in another divisional game. Anytime you get to face a team twice, anytime you go to an atmosphere like Seattle, he said. But, you know, he claims, hey, it's just another one. But I don't buy that. I think, you know, what happened the last two times out, week 18 and then in the divisional round, where Seattle just had their way, specifically on defense, that you know, the Niners had to take that on the chin, and that was bad enough. But then for the Seahawks to come to Levi's, win the Super Bowl, and shower their locker room with beer, they got to be a little annoyed about that, right? And so they might not tell the media, which, good on them. That's smart. You know, I probably wouldn't be mouthing that off either, but I have to imagine something is going to play into that. And I expect nothing less than a chippy game, a great atmosphere between two teams. Malik Mustafa did say on Sunday, we don't like them. They don't like us. Like, you know, it's kind of unsaid, but everybody understands what this is.
18: Yeah. For me, the Rams have taken the top spot of Sports 8 in this division, because, and some of that, I'm curious how the 49ers felt about that coming into this season. And I'm sure you know this as well as anybody, Matt, that it seemed like the Rams were already crowned Super Bowl champions. Like, you have people out there saying, well, if they're healthy, nobody touches them and nobody beats them. And, you know, Seahawks are the defending Super Bowl champs. The 49ers won 12 games last year, the same number the Rams did in the regular season. So, and for my part, I have to say, I've been saying it long before the season started, don't sleep on this 49er team. Look at who they were last year, despite all the injuries. So I don't know. Did the 49ers, the players, the fans, the media, did anybody take offense to the crowning of the Rams before the season even started?
19: I found that interesting too. Like, even before week one, when the Rams announced their travel plans, like, they were still favored in Australia, despite landing there 24 hours earlier. And I kind of laughed, because after the game and after the week one win, Mike Evans said, hold on, the Rams only got here yesterday. And I thought, come on, there's no way you're just learning this information. I think everybody was annoyed by that, right? Oh boy, they get Myles Garrett. Oh boy, Aaron Donald's coming out of retirement too. I thought it was a big
18: get McDuffie. They get
19: They get everybody. And on top of that, I kind of thought the Seahawks were getting shaded a little bit. Like, this is the team that just won the Super Bowl dominantly, and I felt like they were kind of forgotten about when people were talking about the NFC West a little bit. At least in this market, you know, I think everybody kind of expected, hey, the Niners are going to be really good. They do have some holes that they need to figure out, but you get Fred Warner, George Kittle, and Nick Bosa back, I mean, is there really any acquisition that any team can make in free agency or the draft or via trade that's better than getting those three back in one season? I personally don't think so. I'm really excited to see how this division shapes up, though. I mean, yeah, the Niners have started 2-0. I don't put a lot of stock into Arizona right now, but I think this is their biggest test by far, much bigger than week one that they've had this season.
20: Hey, Matt, I have a lot of problems drumming up any kind of hatred for Brock Purdy. And it, just, and it bothers me, but I want to hate him. But, man, I mean, especially he's just a great story, from the get-go, being the last pick in the draft and then, you know, signing the big contract and everything. But just tell us about how he has developed and, you know, and his leadership.
19: Definitely as a leader, he's taken a step, you know, from when he came onto the scene as Mr. Irrelevant. If you ask anyone in that locker room, and this is a question that gets asked a lot, I think local media already knows the answer, but I mean, you guys know national media will come in and they'll kind of ask this question and it's always the same answer. And the question is, how has Brock changed from day one to now? And a lot of those guys say, not at all. Like, he really is the exact same person. He's developed as a football player. I think his accuracy with the ball this year and how he's throwing it has changed. I think that's improved. But he's been the leader of that offense for a couple of years now, and that hasn't really changed. I mean, once he kind of shed the Mr. Irrelevant title, I think everybody realized, okay, this is our guy. And to your credit, he's a really nice guy. He's not a diva. He's so team first. He gets a lot of hate for whatever reason. I really feel like around the league, people are still like, he's not that good. Like, we're waiting for the other shoe to drop.
20: Yeah.
19: You know, in my mind, I'm like, what more does this guy have to do? He's taken them to multiple NFC championship games. He was a couple plays away from winning a Super Bowl. He's just proved everybody wrong, and he does it in a really professional manner. And I think how he's using his legs, especially over the last two or three years, has just upped his game even more. You don't think about him as a running quarterback, but the way that he keeps plays alive is so impressive. Even when Mac Jones had to start eight games last year, there were some Niner fans that thought, great, let's just replace Mac with Brock Purdy. And, you know, my response to that was, you don't realize what Brock Purdy does for your offense with how he's able to improvise in the pocket and extend plays. Go back and watch the touchdown he threw to Deebo Samuel last week. That doesn't happen if Brock's not able to scramble around. So, I mean, I'm just continuously so impressed by him. And for me, he's the MVP front runner.
18: Yeah, I'm with Dave. I really can't drum up any hate for him. I love the story so much. I really do. It was so much easier when Harbaugh and Kaepernick were there and Crabtree, all those guys. That was so much easier to hate this team. But, hey, I'm curious just in terms of, looking at this offense of the 49ers and more importantly, the sack numbers that don't exist. He has not been sacked in four games. And do you attribute that to what you were just talking about in his mobility, keeping the play alive, or is the O-line just that good, a combo of the two? Where do you give most of the credit for that?
19: I'd probably go 65-35. It's on Purdy because he's able to move around. But, you know, your left side is anchored by Trent Williams, maybe the great, you know, one of the greatest tackles in NFL history. I think Colton McKivitz, the right tackle, has taken just huge steps over the last two seasons. He has really improved. And Trent said that he believes those two tackles are the best duo in the National Football League right now. They're getting really great play out of their center, Jake Brindle, and Dominic Pooney, who plays right guard. He's healthy this year. He played all of last year with a knee injury, banged up, and it wasn't easy for him. So I think a healthy Dom Pooney has been huge. The biggest question coming into the season for the 49ers as a team was their left guard, and they gave that position to the second-year man, Connor Colby, and he's been fantastic as well. So the offensive line has been great, and you have a guy in Purdy who can feel the pressure and move when he does. And I mean, that's pretty impressive. 4 weeks, zero sacks. I wouldn't have believed that had you told me that last year.
18: Yeah, that's a crazy stat, Matt. Real quick, before I let you go, I got to ask you the substation thing. Are you somebody that buys into that? Is that something people out there truly believe is a thing, or is this just an older team that's going to sustain more injuries? What's your feeling on that?
19: So I'll start here. People absolutely believe it's real. I mean, like, without a doubt. I think they're going to start showing up to city council meetings to see if they can get this thing moved. I've talked to different scientists. I've done my research into it, and by all accounts, it's not real. Like, there isn't a bearing on the substation being where it is versus the practice field. But it does feel like they just rack up injuries. And when you have a guy like Kyle Juszczyk who takes a helmet to the knees, that's a football injury. That's going to happen. But when you see the soft tissue injuries coming out of camp and in practice, it is a little bizarre. But as you just stated, You have an offense that consists of Mike Evans, George Kittle, Christian McCaffrey, Trent Williams. These are older guys. Like, this is going to happen. I'm about to hit 30, and I can barely get out of bed in the morning, and I don't play professional football. So, I get it. I think it's just that comes with the territory of having an older roster.
18: Yeah. Matt Lively covers the 49ers for CBS station KPIX out there in San Francisco. Great stuff, Matt. Really a pleasure to talk to you. Thanks for taking the time with us.
19: Yeah, thanks, guys. Excited to get to Seattle, and we'll talk next time.
18: There he is, Matt Lively, everybody. If you missed any part of that conversation, you can find it on the podcast page after the show at seattlesports.com.
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1: All right. Well, we're already off to a we're off to a shaky start here. Welcome into Hawks Live. I'm Jen Mueller. I'm the sideline reporter for the Seahawks. Welcome in, crew. Hello. Alongside me, Ray Roberts, Big Ray, former offensive lineman. You hear him on the pre- and post-game shows. We're going to be holding down the fort today. We are going to talk about the Seahawks' upcoming game against the San Francisco 49ers. And I will tell you, the locker room has felt just a little bit different the last couple of days since it is a rivalry week. For our guest tonight, it is his first time experiencing this rivalry because he comes from Pittsburgh, Pennsylvania. He did win a state championship in 2015 at Central Catholic High School, also lettered in basketball and track, which means he is an all-around talent, took his talents to Yale. We have a lot of questions about that. Appeared in 33 games at linebacker and defensive back over four seasons with Yale, was named first team All-Ivy League and All-New England team, seventh round draft pick of the Indianapolis Colts. He signed with the Seahawks very early in 2026 free agency, a five-year NFL veteran. Ladies and gentlemen, please welcome Seahawks safety, Rodney Thomas.
2: Good Rod.
3: Appreciate you.
1: I've got so many questions for you, mostly relating to Yale. But we'll get to those in just a second.
3: All right.
1: When you're growing up in Pittsburgh and you are playing all of these sports, at what point were you thinking a career in professional football might be for me?
3: I never really like thought specifically like football. Like I was real like late bloomer. So like, I didn't hit my growth spurt until like my junior summer going into my senior year. So like that was really like when like all of my like recruiting and all that stuff like took off, like the whole like senior year process basically. So and then
2: I'm sorry.
3: It was no go ahead.
2: No, I thought no, go ahead, finish up.
3: No, yeah, I mean that was really it. Like I really never knew. I was just trying to just everything I was doing, just always trying to be the best that I could be and just be like as best as I could be, like every day, the next week, whatever it was, and then just taking things like day by day as I went.
2: Well, you know, Seattle has a interesting history versus the Pittsburgh Steelers.
3: Yeah.
2: It's kind of some of that kind of balled up in the, you know, in some of the switchover ownership stuff. Yeah.
1: Uh-huh.
2: But growing up in Pittsburgh, were you a Steeler fan? And if you were, who was your favorite Steeler?
3: No, I really didn't have like a favorite team. Like when I was little, I used to watch like players and stuff a little bit, but like, I just knew like Steelers, like they're diehards about like Steeler fans and Steeler football. So like I always just tried to do like the opposite and just go against like the like my household was a big Steelers fan, like my family and stuff. So I just tried to like go for the other teams and stuff just to make people mad.
2: So you're an antagonist. That's what you
1: yeah. I was going to say the contrarian, but 100% the antagonist on that one. You mentioned the growth spurt. Rodney, this was significant. Mm. You started your freshman year 5'3", 130 pounds.
3: Yeah, I was super small.
1: We know, hindsight being what it is, we know that everything turned out perfectly.
3: Yeah.
1: Did that ever concern you? Like, was that something that... like you worried about?
3: Not really. Like I was small, but like I didn't even, like feel like I was small. Like when I looked at people, I just thought I was like the same height as everybody else.
2: So when you're 5'3" and 130 pounds,
3: yeah,
2: you looked at someone like me and it's like, yeah, I'm like him.
3: Oh, and maybe not. I'm
2: just saying. but that's I mean that's some confidence right there,
3: bro. Sure.
2: To be like, but it's interesting because my college roommate at Virginia was a defensive back, and he was 5'9". 155 pounds.
3: Yeah.
2: So when we're moving into the dorms, I kept going like, hey, like, where's Jason? And he's like, what do you mean? I'm like, where's your brother?
3: Yeah.
2: And he's like, I am Jason. I'm like, you're not a football player. He goes, no, yes, I am. And he ended up being a really good football player. He started for 4 years at Virginia. So it's not like he's always saying, I'm sure you've heard it too, it's not the size of the dog in the fight.
3: Yeah.
2: It's the size of the fight in the dog,
3: sure.
2: Kind of a thing. And so, with all of that, what has been like maybe your biggest hurdle going from Yale to like the NFL, like because you know some people will look at that and go like, well, the competition level, you know, this type and that, you know, like Gray Zabel didn't play in like the biggest leagues and all that stuff.
3: Yeah,
2: what was the biggest hurdle getting to the NFL or being in the NFL coming from that?
3: I would just say, just like anything else, like going from little league like to middle school ball to high school ball, you just have to readjust to like the speed of the game, and then like just once you're out there, like go like a couple plays happen, a couple practice happen. Like I

0: So you just readjust, and then it just becomes like ball, like normal again.
1: When you talk about the growth spurt that you had, you gain 35 pounds. You gain 8 inches in height by the time you get to your senior year of high school, right?
0: It's like it's probably something like that. I think my senior year, I was like 5'11", 6 foot, like around there. And I played at like 170, like 175, 170, 168, around there.
1: So at what point did Yale take an interest in you? Like, how did that affect your college recruiting and the options that you had?
0: For sure. I had a bunch of people actually, like, that was already going to Yale, like, from my team. And then another dude that I had played, like, little league ball with, but he had went to a different high school. So, like, they always had, like, and my school was a good football school. So, like, we always had, like, a bunch of, like, attention and eyes and, like, college coaches and stuff, like, on the sideline, different things like that. But, like, Yale specifically, like, I had two teammates that were already going there and already committed there. And like, I knew, like, me, like, late bloomer, like, different things like that, like Ivy and, like different, like, FCS programs. Like, those would probably be, like, the schools that would, like, look at me and, like, be interested in me and, like, different things like that. Like, from, like, what my, like, I mean, I didn't know that's what my parents was telling me and different things. But, like, they used to just, I used to talk to them, like, all the time, then just telling them, like, yo, like just sending my film, like, just telling them, like, I'm interested, different things like that. And then, like, the coach, but like I said, like, the coach there, it was Conlin at the time. He was always, like, texting me and different things like that, just being straightforward with me, just telling me, like, yeah, like, this is the situation here, like, just keep sending your film, different things like that. So, like, I always had, like, constant communication with them. And then, like, I think, like, a spot had opened up, and then they had offered me, like, 2 days, like, before signing day or something like that. Or, like, maybe it was, like, a day or 2 days before signing day, and I committed, like, right on the phone.
1: You know what amazes me about this story, Ray? And maybe it's the same thing. He's just talking, like, Yale is not interested in you if you don't have the grades. And Yale has been talking to him the entire time. Did you catch that? It's like a little humble brag. Like, yeah, I was just talking to Yale, and they're like, yeah, we're going to keep you up to date on what's happening here.
2: I mean, it came across as like this is to be expected.
1: Right.
2: You know what I'm saying? Like, I can remember when Virginia offered me a scholarship. I was like, what? Are you sure? Like I don't know if I fit that profile. But what was the hardest thing, you know, balancing your academics and trying to be great at football at Yale? Like, what was that experience like? Or was it maybe just something that came easy to you? But for a lot of people, it seems like both of those are equally demanding.
0: Yeah, for sure. It was definitely hard. But I feel, realistically, I feel like it was, like, kind of, like, not easier, but, like, you had, like, you know, in college, like, you only have, like, a couple classes, like, a day and different things like that. So you really have, like, a lot more time to, like, get things done. And then, like, some classes might only meet, like a couple days during the week, and then, like, so you might not have an assignment due until, like, that next week when you, like, have the class again, basically. So, like, you have way more time to, like, get things done and do things. And then really just that. And, like, with football was football, so football would take, like, all day, right, like, naturally. But then, like I said, just, like, the, like, it's a lot more, like, downtime and, like, free time and different things like that. Like, for me personally, like, when I was at home, like, with my family, I would always have, like, my brothers and, like, sisters had, like, a bunch of sports and different things like that, so I would be going, like, from practice to practice and, like, game to game. So, like, it was really just, like, a lot of, like, downtime for me that I really wasn't used to, but, like, it helped out, like, a bunch.
2: What did you major in?
0: Political science.
2: Okay.
0: Yeah. Then have business, so that was, like, the closest thing you could do to, like, gotcha, still have, like, that same, like, generic umbrella and, like, do whatever you want with it, essentially.
1: Yeah, what was your backup plan to football?
0: No idea. I had some friends that they took it and they went to, like, it went, like, financial route. Some people went, like, did, like, different, like, law things. Some people, like, created different businesses and stuff like that. But I really wasn't sure what I wanted to do other than football. But I just knew, like I could enjoy doing anything. So, like, I never was, like, worried about it or anything. Like, I can find it, like, enjoyment in anything, really.
1: You know, the easygoing chill factor that I see in the locker room makes a lot more sense. Like, this is, it's all coming together for me. But the conversation you and I had a couple of weeks ago was that you had the opportunity to sign early in free agency. So you got your playbook early, and then you went the extra mile to find video of the defensive schemes that we might not even be running right now. Go back and take us through how much that has helped you acclimate, because I'm not sure that you anticipated the defense or your role being what it has been through the first 4 weeks.
0: No, for sure. Yeah, I had, like you said, I got the iPad and so I signed, like, early on, so I got the iPad and stuff when I came up for like my visit to like officially sign and everything like that. So when I got it back, I had already been talking to coach a little bit. He had told me like some different like plays and different things like that, just like general like overview of different things. So like I was looking into it, but like I like the iPad has all the like information and stuff on there from like all the years, like a bunch of years ago, play calls, different things like that. So I
1: wait,
0: was just,
1: how many years? I'm so sorry. How many years ago? Just Mike's years or going back to like Legion of Boom time?
0: Nah, yeah, the iPad like the, it goes back like super far. So
1: I
0: it's like
1: never
0: different,
1: once
0: yeah.
1: asked that question.
0: No,
1: oh
0: it's crazy.
1: My gosh!
0: So it's like you could go on there. You can go on like the 2001, like click that tab, and then like it'll bring up like teams. You can like watch different games and stuff like that. Yeah, everything goes on iPad. Like everybody gets the film.
2: That's so, that's incredible. Here's the other thing. You're such a laid back dude.
0: Yeah.
2: But you have like Witherspoon and Eamon Worry. There's a lot of energy.
0: No, for sure.
2: In that room, like, what is it like? Like, how do you find your space in all of it? You know what I'm saying?
0: Yeah. I mean, I just fit right along with it. Like
2: I got you.
0: Like I'm like naturally like I'm like laid back and like calm, but like if I'm like in the mix, like I'm right the same.
1: Okay. Which kind of brings up birth order to me. I don't know why. You mentioned brothers and sisters. How many?
0: I got one brother, two sisters. I'm the oldest.
1: Ah,
0: yeah, I'm the oldest by far.
1: That makes a lot. Anybody the oldest? I'm the oldest.
0: Yeah.
1: I know exactly how that works. Yeah. Okay. Continue, Ray.
2: No, I was going to say I'm the youngest, but you know, Seattle. The last couple of years have like this whole next man up thing. You hear it a lot,
0: for
2: you
0: sure.
2: know. But last year, there's a lot of backups playing, and people like I always thought that man, the league tends to catch up to the backups, and they never did. Mm. And then Leonard Williams, I think it was Leonard Williams, they asked like, how do guys that are backups or you know role players, how do they come in and perform so well? And he goes, because our expectation of them is that they're starters.
0: For sure.
2: Like so, how does that actually get translated to the different guys?
0: Yeah, so it's like if you like you might not get the like it just depends. Like we rotate a lot and like we get like everybody working different things and it's probably like different like team to team. But like as long as there's like a rep happening, like if you're not out there like running and getting like the physical rep, you can still be on the side like making the call, like you know what the adjustment's about to be, if they're about the motion, like just like we call it mental reps. So you just get the rep mentally, and then when you go out there on the field, like you've already had that set. If you didn't have no reps all week in practice, you've had like 1,000 mental reps or just the same amount of mental reps as the rest of the or whoever was supposed to be out there. So then when you come in, like it just like the ball's just rolling. And then like you said, like it's just the expectation. So like we all prepare as if we're gonna start because we all know like anything can happen in the league, like 100% injury sport, different things like that. So you know, like one play away and you could be out there the whole game. So like you can't have no drop off. You got to know what you're doing.
1: We've got about 90 seconds left. We know that there was a conversation among the defense, particularly around the penalties and just kind of the expectation. What does that mean to you that the expectations are communicated so clearly and from leadership as an entire group?
0: Yeah, for sure. There's no like thinking or guessing, like it's all like very clear, like what we stand for, like our rules, like how we go about things in the room, how we go about things like as a team. So it's like I said, like there's nothing that you got to think about, like the standards like clearly set out and clearly laid out, and we just got to abide by it.
1: All right. Well, we have seen Rodney Thomas for the first 4 weeks of the season, and now we get a chance to know him a little bit better. Let's give our Seahawks safety a round of applause. Rodney, thank you so much for your time. We're going to take a break. We'll be right back.
3: Last season, the Seahawks unplugged the 49ers season. 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But Sunday at Lumen, the 12s will be charged up with a message the Niners know all too well. It's lights out. Seahawks, 49ers, pregame at 10. 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
1: You are listening to Hawks Live, presented by the Dining District at the Bellevue Collection. Give it up, folks in the house. Yes, they know that the show starts at 7 p.m. every Thursday right here on Seattle Sports 710, broadcasting live from Bellevue Square Center Court. That was right after we had a lovely dinner tonight, Ray. Oh, my gosh.
2: It was delicious.
1: How many dishes did Wild Ginger serve us?
2: I don't know, at least four or five. I know I got like at least two in a little doggy bag to take. You know, when you're single, living by yourself, and you don't have to cook food, and it's free, it's all for me.
1: That is one philosophy. Also, I liked being geared up for the show. Because the entire week at the Seahawks facility, by the way, welcome in. You don't recognize this voice. I'm Jen Mueller, sideline reporter for the Seahawks. Ray Robert alongside me. Michael Bumpus, Paul Moyer, they could not be here. We brought in
2: the B team.
1: Yeah, well, I'm not going to say that. They brought in the second best team. And we just talked to Rodney Thomas. I will tell you, the entire week we have been breaking down what happened against the Chargers, and there's just this vibe knowing that the 49ers are coming to town. And when you only have 4 weeks of the season, there are some of those stats that you just aren't sure is who the team thinks they are, right? Unless you're playing a division rival. And then I know exactly what to expect from the 49ers all the time. And I think part of the conversation is you're coming off a game against the Chargers, right, where you would have liked to have seen better numbers, bigger numbers, a different final score. And so now it's affected the conversation a little bit this week.
2: Yeah, it has a little bit. And I think a lot of those numbers are distorted by the penalties that actually kept the Chargers in the game. So Coach McDonald has a nice philosophy around there are some penalties that are just a cost of doing business. So, like, I would say, like, the roughing the passer on DeMarcus Lawrence was a cost of doing business. He was falling to the ground, trying to make a tackle, and it ended up, you know, too low on the quarterback. It became a penalty.
1: Connor O'Toole on special teams.
2: Connor O'Toole, yeah. It's like you can't live in the matrix. You know, you can't change. And then some of the other ones like Eamon Worry and, like, you know, the kind of stuff that you can control, those are the types of things that they want to, you know, not have. But those are also the types of penalties that were keeping drives alive.
1: Yeah.
2: It's one thing to get a penalty and it's like second and 15 and it becomes like, you know, second and 10. But they were getting penalties that were going, this is automatic first down on third down.
1: And so on third and long.
2: Exactly. Yeah. So when you have a chance to get off the field and now you've prolonged the drive, and then they scored at the end of at least one of those where they had two different penalties and they scored. And so when you take when you look at it that way, the game wasn't as close as it could have been, and the play was better by the defense, but the penalties distorted the numbers a little bit.
1: Yes. We are going to talk about penalties later on, and I have some surprising numbers to share with you, because the penalties that we are seeing across the league, they are not coming from where you think they are. That is a tease. You're going to have to stick around for the second hour here at Bellevue Square. But there are two things that I want to talk about. You mentioned Eamon Worry. Here's the thing that stood out to me. He was all over the field. Right? How much time? You've been a head coach.
2: Yeah.
1: How much time does Eamon Worry now take up for the 49ers when you have to game plan?
2: Oh, it takes up a ton, because he can show up anywhere on the field. He can be at the linebacker spot. Now he can be at the defensive line spot. He can be in the secondary in the box. He can be in the secondary deep. He can be, he could probably play outside on the corner. So he's a guy that you. He's a guy, when you break the huddle, he's like a Reggie White type of dude. When you break the huddle, you look and go like, where's Reggie White? And then we'll settle everything else. Eamon Worry is that dude for this defense. When you break the huddle, you have to go, where is he? Because he's going to dictate what the next move is for the offense. And that's a pretty powerful position to be in, and it's a pretty cool weapon for the Seahawks to have.
1: Well, I think Rashid Shaheed falls into that same camp. We're going to talk about him a little bit more coming up. Rashid, 33 of Seattle's 138 rushing yards. Ray has some strong thoughts on the Seahawks running game. But coming up next, we are going to talk to Brady Russell. He's a fullback. He's been all over the field. He is also a special team standout. That is coming up next right here on Hawks Live.
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1: So close. Your host tonight is Jen Mueller, along with our Seahawks fans. 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The show starts at 7 p.m. every Thursday right here on Seattle Sports 710. We are broadcasting live from Bellevue Center Court. And if you were thinking about getting Beecher's Handmade Cheese and their mac and cheese for dinner, we're right next door, Ray. Just pick up the mac and cheese and come right next door and see us.
2: Well, you can come right next door, and on your way in, you can stop at maybe Video Only and buy a TV, which is interesting because I just wanted to get to Video Only. That's the only reason
1: what?
2: I did that. The very first TV I ever purchased in Seattle was from Video Only in Bellevue. I had no idea that they were still in business. This was 1992. And it was like one of those big, huge, like floor model big screen TVs that weighed like 8,000 pounds.
1: It cost you an entire paycheck, didn't it?
2: It was incredible. But it was just like, I'm like, man, I have a movie screen in my house. It was unbelievable. Actually, to be honest with you, it's the first TV I ever bought in my life. I didn't have money to buy anything. This was the first, and it was Video Only.
1: And you bought the biggest one.
2: The biggest one I could find. I just walked in and said, that one. And they're like, all right, put it on the truck. And they took it to my apartment in Kirkland.
1: That voice that you were hearing is Ray Roberts. He was a left tackle in the NFL for a long time. He has plenty of stories. We are going to get to those later. But right now, we're going to hear stories from a current Seahawk, Brady Russell, who we have seen all over the field as a fullback, a tight end, and a special teams specialist, which is a little bit of a tongue twister. Brady, thank you for making some time for us tonight.
22: Absolutely. I'm happy to be here.
1: Okay. Well, you were about to get grilled by Jen and Ray.
22: Let's hear it.
1: I don't think anything actually faces him. He is so cool, calm, and collected. We should congratulate you. You were a new father. Are you getting any sleep, and is it bedtime right now for the little one?
22: I'm getting plenty of sleep. She'll be down here in about 30 minutes. Fortunately, I sleep with a sound machine right next to my ear, so she doesn't usually tend to wake me up too much.
1: I mean, you have to focus. We get that. and your wife understands that, too. Yeah.
2: So Brady,
22: yeah,
2: you know,
22: care of me.
2: Oh, sorry. People, like, when you come into the league, you know, depending on the position you play, you have, like, these expectations that you're going to be the best fullback or the best tight end or the best offensive lineman or the best this or that or the other thing. And you've kind of found a spot for yourself here as like this kind of utility guy. You can do a bunch of different things, and you do a bunch of really things really well. How do you manage the different roles you play and being really good at the different things you do? You play them at a very high level. How do you prepare? How do you manage? How do you get your mindset right to switch from being running down on the kickoff to then being, you know, the fullback in an offense, to even being the dude that runs the flag out in front of the team, you know, before the game starts? Like, how do you manage all of that stuff?
22: Yes, sir. I think the biggest key to that is just to fully immerse in yourself into each role. And fortunately, being my fourth year and mostly only playing special teams in the past, like, I've had years to learn and to grow on offense, even though I wasn't necessarily playing in the past. So I've learned a lot from the guys around me about preparation and seeing good vets like Eric Saubert or even younger guys like AJ and the way they prepare. And then I've been preparing myself on special teams for years. So each of those things has taught me to just immerse myself in each thing and watch the tape I need to watch and study the things I need to study. So
1: I've got a couple of special teams questions in a minute. But first, your role on fullback has grown because of Brian Fleury and his offense. You had played some of that before, but what has Brian Fleury taught you about that position and how it adds some multiplicity to the offense?
22: Yeah, he taught me a ton just in the different ways and the, I guess, creative mind he has of ways to use even different blocking schemes. It's really special and unique. And I think the biggest thing he's taught me is just the value in being versatile and being able to do a lot of things well. How much that can create a role for yourself.
2: So, Brady, we have a friend of the program named Mike Sando, and he did this report comparing, you know, when everyone was talking about the Rams roster and how great it was going to be and all this stuff, and then he did this report about the difference between the Seattle Seahawks roster and theirs is the attention that the Seahawks put on special teams. And, like, the players they put there, the attention to detail and practice, what is that like as a special teams player? What is different about how you practice or how the team prepares or how they put emphasis on the special teams being good?
22: Yeah, I think they do such a good job of emphasizing the fact that it is a three-phase game. It's not a two-phase game and then take your backups from all the other positions and scrum together a third phase. Like, the special teams guys feel just as motivated and just as included as everybody else. And we know how important and pivotal our role can be and how important it is to be locked into all the small details that Jay Harbaugh cues us in on every week. We know just how important and game-changing it can truly be.
1: Well, you guys set a standard last year, and one that I think gives us a little bit of recency bias, because when you look at field position, especially on opponent kickoffs, so we're talking about your kick coverage teams, it just hasn't been the same as what it was at the end of last year. And I talked to Patrick O'Connell last week, and he said it has to do with the number of plays. Some of it has to do with the number of plays teams are running now that they've gotten used to the dynamic kick. When you evaluate what's happening on some of those special teams units, what comes up for you?
22: Yeah, I think a big thing is just forming, I guess, our new identity. And we've had so many of those big plays are inches away from being very negative plays from opponents. And it's just physicality and trusting ourselves to make plays. And it's something I'm super confident we'll be to the standard that we expect to hold ourselves to, but something that I believe we could have been holding this whole season and something that we will be holding going forward.
2: Hey, Brady, a lot of people will look at the state of the running game and the running back room, and then they kind of have this wandering eye at what K-9 is doing in Kansas City. It kind of impacts what they think we should be doing here. In your opinion, the running game has had its ups and downs, but what do you think are the one or two or three things, you know, with the combination of the offensive line and the running back room that needs to happen to kind of get the running game to like a more consistent next level?
22: Yeah, I think the biggest thing is just a matter of us finishing our blocks and knowing that, like, each and every block, whether you're on the very back side of the play or you're on the front side, you never know where that thing might hit. So it's a matter of us just trusting and holding on to our blocks longer so the backs can hit the holes that are there. Because they do a great job. They've been unbelievable all the camp, and it might be names that people don't know in the public, but it's names that we've seen play in and play out all the training camp, making big plays and doing great things. And you guys got some glimpses of that, I think, throughout this season so far, but there's only more to come.
1: You know, short yardage has been one of those things that we haven't quite seen come together all the way. Would you say it's the same thing for the short yardage situations, Brady, or is that more of like a touch and feel thing as you guys develop relationships throughout the course of the year?
22: Yeah, I think that's just a matter of us being totally locked in and knowing who we're targeting and where we're going and everybody being on the exact same page. So really that just comes down to communication at the line of scrimmage and being in our playbooks and knowing each and every look that the defense would give us and knowing the way that we're supposed to block each of those problems that they could present. And the coaches have given us great solutions, so it's just a matter of us going and executing those things at this point.
2: Yeah, well, speaking of, you know, the short yardage, we've heard that you have a huge yard out in Monroe. So what do you do on your farm, acreage, ranch out there in Monroe?
22: I'd say my favorite thing to do when I get a little free time is work with my hunting dog. I have a Chesapeake Bay Retriever named Nala. So whether it's out working on, different retrieving skills for the most part, but also sometimes getting on the ATV and ripping around just to get her in shape and her chasing us around. So we have a good time out here.
1: What is it about being outdoors that recharges you?
22: That's a good question. I think it's just a matter of sitting in solitude and just kind of like we have an almighty creator and sitting in his beauty and just taking it all in can definitely recharge a soul.
1: It certainly can, especially when there's so much chaos on a football field. To get away from it and to appreciate that, it is certainly a benefit. And Brady, it was so awesome to talk to you. Thank you for making some time. Hopefully bedtime with a little one goes well and you get some sleep before heading back to work tomorrow.
22: Absolutely. Thanks so much.
2: Have a good one, buddy.
1: That is Brady Russell. He is a tight end. He is a fullback. He is a special team specialist. He gave us a little insight on what's happening with the Seahawks. Coming up next, we are going to take a look at the opponent. It is opponent preview with Josh Dubow from the AP right here on Hawks Live.
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6: 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Jackson Smith and Jigba, Johnny on the spot.
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1: They are cheering here at Bellevue Square. 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The show starts at 7 p.m. every Thursday right here on Seattle Sports 710. We are broadcasting live from Bellevue Square Center Court. It is a live audience. They are fired up. They are ready to go. We are moments away from them breaking out into a Seahawks chant. And the crowd keeps getting bigger. This is how we know we're doing a
2: I don't
1: great
2: know if
1: job.
2: Bumpus and Paul have had crowds quite like this.
1: They never have.
2: It's like it's all the way back to the door, Bump. If you guys could see it, it's amazing.
1: That's right. Michael Bumpus and Paul Moyer, they've got a night off. You are listening to Jen Mueller and to Ray Roberts. We have spoken to Rodney Thomas, safety for the Seahawks, and Brady Russell, tight ends, special teamer, tights, and I already said that, and fullback for the Seahawks. He plays so many roles. I just forgot how many roles he played. We have focused so much on the Seahawks, it is now time to focus on the 49ers. And to help us do that, it is Josh Dubow from the Associated Press, who has all of the ins and outs of what's going on in Santa Clara and, of course, with the substation that is right next door to the facility. Josh, welcome in.
13: Well, great to be with you guys.
1: Did I get it wrong about the substation? Is that even a point of conversation there?
13: Well, it is there. You got that right. I think it's more of a comical conversation than an actual conversation, but it is, you know, it does lead to some good memes and things like that. So we always
1: here's what I would actually say, Josh, it is a landmark. That's how we know that the team buses have arrived to our driveway. That's the landmark that I am using. Look, there is 3-4-0 teams left in the NFL. The San Francisco 49ers are one of them. How would you characterize the vibe and the feel around this team?
13: The vibe's pretty good. Getting off to 4-0 start, you know, not much to complain about. They obviously had a few injuries, as they usually do. But, you know, things are good. The offense is looking really good. The defense has probably been better than expected, especially with guys like Nick Bosa missing the last couple of weeks. So things are good. Obviously, this is the big test. You know, they won the opener against the Rams. It was a little weird being in Australia. The Rams arriving late. That whole thing was a little weird. And the next two games, getting Miami and Arizona at home, were pretty easy. You know, beating Denver last week was good, but this is the real test, especially the way last year ended for the Niners against the Seahawks, those last two games. I think this is the one to sort of see how good they are.
2: Yeah, you know, speaking of how good you guys are, the kind of the engine to that whole ship there is Brock Purdy. And, you know, he was a little bit beat up last year, but he's off to, like, an unbelievable start. He hasn't been sacked in four games. I think that's the first time that's happened in, I don't know, I think it was 10, 15
13: years.
2: 21
13: years, yeah.
1: Yeah.
2: And so it's pretty amazing. But talk to me a little bit how it's not only just the pass protection. It's also Brock Purdy's knack for avoiding sacks when he's under pressure.
13: Yeah.
2: What makes that unique about him?
13: Yeah, so he's, so some of it is, he processes really well, gets rid of the ball quickly, so, can avoid pressure that way. But even when the pressure comes, he's done a great job of avoiding it. He's, last year he was playing, he hurt his toe, he got the turf toe the first week up in Seattle. And, I think it probably hampered him a little bit, most of the year. So he's moving a lot better this year than he was last year. And, he's looking to run a little more. So he's scrambled really well. He's, avoided pressure just in the pocket and turns it into big pass plays. But he's done a really good job of avoiding the sacks when they have pressure, and the line has done a good job limiting the pressure.
1: Josh, I did an entire podcast today previewing the game, and I waited until, I don't know, minute 20 of a 24-minute podcast to mention Christian McCaffrey's name, because we know what Christian McCaffrey can do. Am I overlooking his contributions? Does he look like we would expect him to look right now?
13: Yeah, he looks like Christian McCaffrey. They're using him a little less this year, which is probably a good thing for him. He had over 400. He gets 450-something touches, including the playoffs last year. And the last two times that's happened, he's played three or four games the following year. He has not responded well. This year he has so far, but they've cut down his usage. He's not getting the ball. I think he's on pace for somewhere in the 200s of touches. It's considerably less. They've definitely cut back. They've used Kalon Black, the rookie, a little bit in the running game. And then, they've been passing to him probably a little less than they did last year, too. But, he looks fresh. He's played well, and he's still Christian McCaffrey. He's really dangerous in the passing game. He's sort of the engine on that. Just the gravity that he attracts when he's out there just opens things up for other people. And then, he's running the ball well. He's average, but I think it's what he does in the passing game that's really so important.
2: Well, Josh, the 49ers, I think, have like one of the older rosters in the league. But two of their older dudes that are dudes are on the field playing, and that is Trent Williams and Fred Warner. Can you speak to their impact being on the field and being healthier after last year, both of them dealing with some injuries?
13: Yeah, Trent was relatively healthy last year. By the end of the year, he was dealing with a hamstring, I think, late in the year. Those last two games in Seattle, I believe he missed the Week 18 game, and then he was back for the playoff game, but was not quite, it was maybe not 100%, but he's still Trent Williams. He's, if not the best left tackle in the league, he's right up there. The big difference this year is they didn't have Fred Warner for those last two meetings last year. They didn't have, and now they've added Dre Greenlaw. They brought him back too. And the linebacker play is just night and day. And Fred Warner's come back, and I think he's playing as well or better than he did before the injury. It's pretty impressive. What he does, just how he just commands that defense. And it's impressive. And Dre Greenlaw, last week, his revenge game against Sean Payton in Denver. And was fantastic. And the two of them together definitely make this defense a lot more formidable than it was when the Seahawks last saw him last year.
2: Well, this is if the Seahawks are going to have a chance to beat the 49ers, what would they have to be successful at? And then if the 49ers are going to win, what would that have to look like for the 49ers?
13: Well, the big question is, for the most part, outside of the first game that the Niners played against Mike McDonald when he was in Seattle, outside of that game, he has pretty much owned the 49ers offense and Purdy. Overall, it's been six games they played, including the one when Purdy threw four interceptions on Christmas in 2023 against Baltimore when McDonald was the defensive coordinator. And then the five games they've played, his passer rating is 30 points lower against McDonald than it is against anyone else, against everyone else. That defense has definitely had the answer for the Kyle Shanahan Brock Purdy offense. So if that continues, Seattle should be, obviously in good shape. If the Niners can find some answer to that, I think it is a big question. What are they? They have more options in the passing game this year. Mike Evans is a huge help. Obviously, they didn't have Kittle for the playoff game last year. He's back and looking great, back from the Achilles injury. Deebo Samuel's looking like Deebo Samuel from a few years ago. So they definitely have more options in the passing game, but pretty much it's going to come down to can they create big plays out of the passing game? Because they were not able to do that the last two games. I don't think they had a play go for longer than 20 yards in those two games. They didn't score a touchdown in those two games. They really struggled to move the ball. And if they can't generate big plays against Seattle, it's going to be hard. It's just so hard to dink and dunk your way down the field against that defense. You're going to make a mistake at some point. So they just need to get some explosive plays, and just were not able to do that last year. In the last two meetings. They did in the first meeting. They got a couple in that first, the first game, in the week one game, they did get a couple. They got a couple big passes to Ricky Pearsall, like one on the game-winning drive. So if they're able to do that, then they have a chance. But if they're not able to get those big plays, I just think it's too hard to to try to get a 12-14 play drive against this defense consistently.
1: Yeah, and so far this year it has been really tough. Seattle has allowed deep plays down the field on just 25% of opponents' attempts. They have allowed just 5 completions of over 20 or more yards. They have 6 interceptions this season, so that shows you what that defense is doing. My question to you, though, Josh, is where I see a big discrepancy is in the red zone. Seattle has not cashed in on offense when they've gotten in the red zone scoring touchdowns. San Francisco has been really good offensively and defensively. What have you seen in red zone play?
13: Yeah, the red zone offense has been great. You know, Mike Evans has helped, having Kittle back has helped, having Debo's helped. You know, they have a lot of options down there in the red zone when they're on offense. And then another spot where Purdy scrambled. He ran for one. I think last week he had one where he scrambled around, extended the play, found Debo wide open for a short pass. He had one of those to Kittle earlier this year. So that's a huge part of it. He's got a lot of options to go to, and his movement down there has really helped. You know, on defense, obviously, they haven't played. You know, they had the big fourth down stop against Stafford in the right. You know, they stopped Stafford on the 4th-and-1 sneak in week one. That was sort of the key play in that game. You know, their defense is basically, it's been a bend but don't break defense so far, and they've done well on that. Whether they can keep that up against Seattle, we'll see. But yeah, that could be a key part.
1: Well, either way, we are guaranteed a good one at Lumen Field on Sunday. Josh, that is where we will see you. Thank you for spending some time with us tonight.
13: Yeah, anytime. I'll see you guys Sunday.
1: Sounds great. Well, Josh joined us live for Hawks Live on the phone, but you can come and join us here at Hawks Live at Bellevue Square Center Court, where you will have a chance to win gift cards from the Dining District at the Bellevue Collection. Tonight, we are giving away gift cards to Wild Ginger and Ascend Prime Steak and Sushi. That's got a round of applause. Coming up, we are going to talk about headlines from around the NFL. That's up next on Hawks Live.
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8: Actually, Michael Bumpus has the night off tonight. It is Jen Dealer alongside Ray Roberts. We are feeding off the energy here at Center Court at Bellevue Square. We have done a pretty thorough evaluation of the opponent the Seahawks are facing on Saturday. It is a division rival in the San Francisco 49ers. And now it is time to get you up to speed on things that are happening around the NFL. Right now, Thursday night football, the Bucs lead the Cowboys 24-16. There's about 5.5 minutes left in that game. Story of the game, well, it is 2 Dallas turnovers. It is also the Tampa rush game, 216 yards on the ground for the Bucs. Just 49 for the Cowboys. This is significant. The Bucs have yet to win a game, which is a little bit surprising. Of course, they have the injury to Baker Mayfield, but I don't know that anybody saw that one coming, right?
9: Well, I would imagine that the Cowboys went into the game thinking, we're going to make this undrafted, I think, rookie quarterback beat us. So we're going to stop the run. And they could not stop the run.
8: it feels like they sold out and they couldn't quite get there. Having said that, we have been engaged in our own fun conversations, and I have not had a chance to see what their scheme looked like. But we do know that there are a couple of things that have kind of bubbled up to the surface this week. And in fact, in the last 24 to 48 hours, all-pro tackle for the Eagles, Lane Johnson, he decided to retire. And I bring up this conversation, not only were you a tackle, Ray, and a very good one for a long time, but the reasons why he stepped away, I think, are also very personal to you. So when you think about stepping away for mental health, what does that say to you?
9: Well, you know, contrary to popular belief or popular opinion that one individual was throwing around on the news the other day about, oh, that they're playing so bad that it made this guy's mental health suffer, and so he's just trying to get out of it. And, you know, I went through my own mental health challenges for years. And so when you decide to retire because of your mental health, it's not something that just started yesterday. This is something that he's probably dealt with probably for over probably the last year. And probably thinking that, hey, if I can just get to the football season and get back into my element, then

0: I'm probably going to be okay. And that didn't work. And because when you're battling, I mean, I battled depression, I battled panic attacks and anxiety, and it's exhausting. Like, by the end of the day, you feel like you've run about 50 marathons because you're also trying to prop yourself up to show up in the places that you need to be. Like, I've told a story before, been on the Seahawks pregame show. I'd have to talk myself from Woodinville all the way to the stadium, go down the stairs, get in the car, start the car, get to the red light, take the exit, cross the bridge, go to the stadium, get out your car, walk into the stadium, put a big smile on your face. Like, I'd have to talk myself all the way to the stadium like that. So imagine you've been doing that all offseason, if you're Lane Johnson, possibly, and you get into the season thinking that this is going to be the thing that brings me out of this place, and it doesn't quite work. And so then you have to then find something to relieve that pressure. And so the best thing to do is to go get the help you need. And so for people that take it lightly and joke about it, it is a life decision to make such a big decision that he made to step away from the game at this point. So I tip my hat to him because it takes a lot to do that. And you know you're going to get some blowback from people that don't understand mental health or find it a joke about it, or you'll find some way to get their followers up by having some strong opinion about it. And so he had to take that into account too, I'm sure. But he did the right thing that was for him.
1: The football side of this conversation, because the human side is absolutely right first and foremost. And then there's the football conversation, because the Seahawks will play the Eagles later this year. And one of the things the Eagles have been known for years is strength on the offensive line and the running game that they can count on, particularly right now with Saquon. What does that mean for a team whose identity? And it's not that you can't throw it downfield, but I don't know. Offensive line play is one of the things that comes to mind.
0: Yeah, well, I mean, to me it sounds like, because the Eagles also traded one of their offensive linemen, so it sounds like they're kind of in, let's just kind of keep our head above water this season and start to rebuild, because that offensive line was getting old too. And so, you know, you have dudes that have gotten a lot of mileage on those knees, on those shoulders, on those hips, on their feet. I mean, your hands. Like, I mean, I've broken every hand finger on my both hands.
1: You can't really high-five people very
0: well. Yeah, I can't even hardly. I can barely clap. And so that starts to kind of weigh on you. And as your offensive line goes, I don't care how glorious the quarterback is or how great a receiver is, if your offensive line starts to go downhill, the whole system starts to go downhill. So I would say by the time the Seahawks get to them, it might be not like a get right game for the Seahawks, but it might be just a nice little challenge for the Seahawks as they're kind of getting to that part of the season. I don't know that it would be that big of a threat unless they kind of just went into it and didn't give them the respect they deserve.
1: We've got about 60 seconds left in this segment. Kind of offensive line play and offense plays into this. There's been so much conversation about penalties, particularly because of the game that we played against the Chargers. Ray, do you know the number one penalty that has been called so far this year in the NFL?
0: Well, I was going to say the personal fouls, because it seemed like a lot of the falling on the quarterback type of penalties have happened.
1: And in fact, is false starts. In fact, 177 false starts have been called this year. That is the highest total in 19 years. When it comes to overall total penalties across the league, it is stuff that you can control. It's delay of game, illegal formation, and it's false starts. And yes, there are the plays where there's the extracurriculars. Does that surprise you that that's where the penalties are coming from?
0: Well, it does surprise me because I don't feel like you see them as much. But, you know, when you start talking about it, we talked about this before, there's been a lot of play in the last couple of years where you're going like, that was clearly a false start.
1: That was a false start.
0: Especially with the Kansas City Chiefs. They're like,
1: or Trent Williams with the Niners.
0: They're always moving before the ball snaps. And so I could see how that could be a point of emphasis. But they should also change the call from false start to just Ray Roberts, because that was my thing. Like, it was. I remember when I left Seattle, I think it was Steve Kelly, the writer.
1: Yeah, Seattle Times.
0: He was like, hey, like, before you're like sad that Ray Roberts is leaving, just remember this, false start, number 73 offense. Like, that was my thing. I own that. That's my penalty, Jen. That's my penalty. They should call it the Ray Roberts.
1: Well, we will start a petition to make that called a Ray Roberts. And we hope that we don't hear a whole lot of those on the Seahawks side of things on Sunday. Ray has done an awesome job of telling stories, but coming up next, it is true story time with Ray. We are going to go back into the vault and hear a little bit more from Big Ray right here on Hawks Live.
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1: We are joined by Seahawks fans. They are cheering it up. Yep, I didn't even have to prompt them for that one. Although I am right now, just to make sure that they are heard on the radio. It is Hawks Live. It is not Michael Bumpus. It's Jen Mueller alongside Ray Roberts. And we have promised story time with Ray. For those of you who don't know, Ray Roberts was a pick of the Seahawks. Mm-hmm.
0: 1992, 10th pick in the draft. Get it right, Jen. Come on now. Give me my due up in here.
1: I was letting you do your own intro. Did you see how I turned right to you so that you could do your own intro?
0: Appreciate you, homie.
1: And then you went to Detroit.
0: Then I went to Detroit. I played here for 4 years as a free agent the summer that Ken Behring tried to move the team to Anaheim. And I knew I didn't even get that notice, so I knew that I was not going to be in Seattle anymore. So I ended up signing to Detroit.
1: And you signed in Detroit, and you ended up to be part of some incredible highlights in Detroit.
0: That is an interesting way to put it, Jen, because I think I was getting in the way of the highlight, which was Barry Sanders. I just happened to be in this. We occupied the same space, but he was the highlight. I was just that, like, man, get that big dude out of the way so we can see number 20.
1: Well, I mean, but you were with Barry
0: through his
1: just some incredible years, his 2,000 rushing season.
0: Yeah, yeah. So that is a really interesting story because we had gotten a new coach, Bobby Ross, and we had this new offensive coordinator, Tom Moore, and Sylvester Crooms. And so they brought us, after two games, we only had like 53 yards. Barry had 53 yards rushing after two games. Barry Sanders. And so we were struggling on offense. So they brought myself, Herman Moore, who was a receiver, this other guy, Mike Compton, another offensive lineman, Kevin Glover, our center, all the quarterbacks. And they said, hey, like, what do we need to do? And I was like, hey, coach, like, I get paid to block the play you call. So that's not my job to tell you what we should do. But since you're asking, we got this dude number 20 right here, who's like the best running back in the history of the world. I would run this dude until his shoes fell off, and then I would put new shoes on him and just keep running him. But that's my opinion. Like, so do whatever you do. And then from that game on, we went on 14 straight games where we rushed for over, I think we averaged about 140 yards, Barry did, rushing per game. We rushed for exactly 2,000 yards in 14 games. He finished with 2,053 yards and was the co-MVP of the league that year. And the thing that was crazy is that at any point during the season, you could have asked Barry how many yards he had. He had no clue. He was like, you need to go talk to the offensive line. Like, I'm not real sure. So in the last game, ironically, we need 53 yards to get to 2,000. And so... really cool thing. They ran the ball to the left. I created a little lane. Barry jumped through the hole, cut it back to the right, and ran for exactly 53 yards and got tackled on the 5-yard line. And then he finished with 2,053 yards. So it's kind of cool to be in that club.
1: What I really want to know is how many plays per game were you guys averaging, and how many of those plays were run plays? I mean,
0: well, we were like, they called us, like, we weren't like the greatest show on turf, but we had a pretty dynamic offense because we had Herman Moore, who had maybe 115 or 20 receptions for over 1,000 yards. We had Brett Perryman, who I think may have had 1,000 yards receiving that year. We had Johnny Morton, a slot receiver that had another 500 or 600 yards. So, like, we were putting up a lot of points and yards on offense, but we had a defense that was like, yeah, like that. And so we could score points on anybody. We just couldn't stop people from scoring. But the cool thing is, and this is like another little like thing you got to do as an offensive lineman, I was a free agent the next year after that. I was up for a new contract with the Lions. And so you're trying to figure out ways that you brought value to the team, which is hard to do as an offensive lineman. It's like, you know, well, I block.
1: It doesn't seem that difficult. You open the hole for Barry Sanders.
0: Yeah, but it's
1: Sanders
0: like, how do you quantify that? Like, you know, and so that's exactly what we did. My agent had a dude go back and look through all the film. And out of those 2,053 yards, like 11 to 1,200 of those yards started with Barry going to the left first. So he may have, you know, the way Barry ran, he could have gone right, left, he jumps all over the place. But a vast majority of the yards started to the left side. And so we used that as like, hey, like 2,053 yards, most of them came running to the left. Most teams are right-handed. They tend to run to the right more. We tend to run to the left more. So our guy had something to do with that. And so I got a nice little pay raise for that.
1: That is fascinating. Also, well done. I wonder if there's different stats these days and different ways that they quantify value as an offensive line.
0: Yeah.
1: But that feels like that's on the forefront of all of
0: that. Yeah, you know, I was, you know, I'm always ahead of my time a little bit, Jen. You know what I'm saying? So, like, I was into all this, you know, advanced data and all this stuff way before people started out. And now I hate it. But back then, I loved it.
1: It worked to your advantage.
0: Yeah, absolutely. Yeah.
1: It did. Among the many highlights you have been a part of, yes, it is Barry Sanders racking up all of those yards. It is also a infamous Thanksgiving Day coin toss of all things. Did you guys know this? That Ray Roberts, do you know what I'm talking about? I'm looking, if you're listening on Seattle Sports, we are talking to the folks here at Bellevue Square Center Court. Does anybody have any idea what coin toss we're talking about? Thanksgiving Day. And what do you give the captain the option to do? You get to call one of two things. You get to call heads or tails.
0: Yes.
1: Ray, you are standing there as Jerome Bettis makes the call.
0: Yeah.
1: What happens next?
0: Well, we went into overtime. And so myself and Robert Porcher, the team captains for the Detroit Lions, we go out to the center field, and I think it was Phil Lockett was the official.
1: Phil Lockett, yep.
0: And then Jerome Bettis and I want to say Carnell Lake was the captains for the Pittsburgh Steelers. And at the time, they flipped the coin, and then you call it in the air. And so as Phil flipped the coin started coming back towards him. And so he's trying to back up to get out of the way of the coin as Jerome is making the call for the toss. And when it hits the ground, he goes, it's heads, you said tails. I think that's what he said. And then Jerome started arguing, like, no, that's not what I said. I said heads. And if you ever watch the replay, you can see, like, Mr., like, you know, I'm going to tell the truth, Ray. You saw my hand kind of. It went like this, and I was about to correct the referee, and I went, but we're going to get the ball. And then I put my hand back, and I just put my helmet on, and I ran straight to the sideline to our team chaplain. And I said, hey, they got the call wrong out there. Should I have said something? And he said, that's not your job. I said, amen. And then I felt like I was good to go. From that point on, because then we got the ball, went down the field, and at that time we didn't have the same overtime rules, went down the field, kicked the field goal, and won the football game. And then the other great, crazy thing about that is all the commotion that was going on, my mom is watching it on TV. So when I get home, my phone is just blowing up, and I'm thinking my mom is going to be like, hey, great game. And she goes, hey, boy, did you lie on TV? And I was just like, what are you talking about? She goes, I think they got that coin thing wrong, and you were right out there. You could have said something. I said, Mom, I went right to the team chaplain. And he said, it's not my job. And I said, amen. And then we went out and won the game. And she was like, well, I don't want my boy out there telling any lies. And I'm like, I didn't really say anything, Mom. I just didn't say anything.
1: Right. Yeah. Right. Yeah. It's the sin of omission, not the sin of commission.
0: Exactly.
1: At that point.
0: Exactly.
1: Yep.
0: So, yeah. So that's my legacy to this sport, because now there's more than one official out for the coin toss, because back then it was just the official. And then you have to call it before they flip it now. And so that whole rule change happened because of that one overtime.
1: That is quite the legacy to have.
0: There you go.
1: I mean, I don't know
0: what player can say that they were part of a 2,000-yard season and a complete rule change.
1: Right.
0: Like, I was part of two of those things.
1: And I also have a note about the infamous School of Hard Blocks photo at Virginia.
0: Yeah, it's the coolest promotional poster ever in college football.
1: Are we sure about that?
0: I was being promoted for the Outland Trophy and the Lombardi Trophy for the best offensive lineman in the country. And so they created this poster that it was sent out to all the different, you know, news agencies and things. And so I came up with this idea because, you know, it used to be this whole thing, welcome to the School of Hard Knocks. And so I'm like, hey, why don't we call it Welcome to the School of Hard Blocks? Because I'm doing my thing out here. And so it was my whole idea. I'm like, so I'm going to be at a school desk as I'm like the teacher leaning over the desk. And so they're like, oh, man, this is a great idea. So there's a poster of me, and I'm leaning over the desk, and there's a blackboard behind me with Mr. Roberts on the board. And there's a play I drew up, and it was an actual play I like to run. And our coach said, no, don't draw up the actual play. We don't want people to see it. So I changed it up a little bit. There's some books and things on there. And then they asked me to make this really hard, like, face. And I'm like, that's not my game face, though. They're like, well, what is your game face? I'm just like, it's just this. Like, it's nothing. And then so they're like, you don't get upset. And I'm like, no. Like, I just go out there and drive people into the ground. And so it took us about 3 hours for me to hold this kind of, like, smirk thing, because I kept laughing every time I do it. And they're like, dude, are you serious? Like, are you supposed to be this dude? And this is how you approach the game? I'm like, kind of, yeah. Like, it's like, so what I do. So it's a really cool poster. I'll show you a picture of it. It's really, okay. I may post it online tonight so you guys can see it.
1: Okay.
0: It is
1: that
0: a really cool poster.
1: There's a couple of things. One, you smirking in the face of defenders, I'm sure really made them happy.
0: Yeah.
1: Number two, I think my face on game day is worse than your face when people see me on the sidelines. Jeez Louise.
0: Well, if I was ever like too like uptight, then that I wasn't ready. But if I'm just loose and I'm playing the air guitar, I can smell the food in the stadium, I can hear the music.
1: I'm just good to go.
0: Yeah. It was hard for coaches to understand that, because they always wanted to be the rah-rah dude. And I'm like, dude, if I'm like that, I'm probably gonna have a bad game. But if I'm just kind of in the flow, I'm good to go. Look at that.
1: Came up with that right now.
0: I got bars.
1: I don't want to line up across from you. It doesn't matter what the look is on your face. We had an amazing dinner tonight.
0: Yes, we did.
1: And we thank all of our sponsors at the Dining District at the Bellevue Collection. Tonight, though, it was Wild Ginger.
0: Wild Ginger.
1: And I think I started off ordering like one thing, and then they were like, but it's family style, so would you like to have more? And we had more, right?
0: And then they were like, if these other things come, don't worry about it. Right. I was just like, what? Wait? Like, we ordered food, and then there's other food that's coming on top of food?
1: It was Kung Pao chicken. It was a version of beef. The prawns, I know you don't eat prawns.
0: Duck.
1: Those were the crispy prawns. They were a little bit spicy. That was delicious. Your dinner looked amazing.
0: Well, back in the day, that would have been a dinner I could have killed in that one sitting. And that's when I was 340 pounds. But it was a big plate there.
1: No, I know.
0: And so I couldn't eat it all, which is also pretty cool, because being single, That's two meals I don't have to cook.
1: Well, there
0: you go. What I'm saying? Like, I don't have to, like, get the pots and pans dirty and burn the food and end up having to order fast food anyway. Have a nice dish from the Wild
1: Ginger. One of us has a cooking show, and we can solve that problem real fast.
0: I've been waiting to be invited.
1: But I am so glad that you have leftovers of your...
0: Absolutely.
1: It was, what was the name of the dish? It was duck...
0: Something duck. It was a really cool first name,
1: it was,
0: duck.
1: Okay.
0: But it was really good.
1: They'll help you find it at Wild Chipper. Okay, we have finished story time with Ray, and up next, it is Talk That Talk. Rashid Shaheed is on our list, Byron Murphy, and also short yardage for the Seahawks. We talked about that a little bit. It is all coming up right here on Hawks Live.
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3: It's time to talk that talk with Michael Bumpus and Paul Moyer on Hawks Live.
4: We are back. Jen Mueller alongside Ray Roberts. It is time to talk that talk. We are going to start with this topic. Rashid Shaheed will continue to be a major factor in the run game this season.
5: I don't know what you would classify as major factor.
4: Well, he had 33 yards of 138 rushing yards last week against the Chargers, just as a point of comparison.
5: Right, but I think that was a nice kind of catch him off guard play, and I did call that in the pregame. I said line him up at running back and toss him the ball. It'll be just like a punt return. And a couple of people on our set laughed at me. And so as soon as he scored the touchdown, of course, I got into the group chat and validated myself.
4: Oh, I thought you were going to say got into their faces.
5: We're all over the place. But I think that he will be a factor in that every time he may not run the ball. But I think because he has shown that he could take it to the house there, they can create some really cool play action packages off of it. So he may not be a major factor the rest of the season in like the yardage he gains or the success of his runs. But I think that if they stack some other things with it, it can be a really cool play action pass setup, because people are going to go like, oh, like we have to make sure that we account for him out of the backfield.
4: Does it change your opinion if I say he told us today during his press conference that he has been watching Deebo Samuel video and that's the Brian Fleury like plan that he has? Also, Rashid used to be a running back.
5: Yeah, but he's not built like Deebo Samuel. So like, you know, so I think maybe like maybe getting the ball on the quick screens, on some fly sweeps and stuff, but that true out of the backfield running back thing, I'm not sure that his body is built for that. But they may find other ways to get him the ball in space to allow him to be to do some damage that way.
4: All right, then move on to the next topic.
5: Let's ride.
4: The Seahawks will absolutely fix their short yardage run game issues by season end.
5: Well, I mean, you give them a lot of time to get that thing done, you know what I'm saying?
4: It should have been a long time
5: to get it right, you know what I'm saying?
4: So I'm just reading what NASA wrote.
5: Right, by season's end. Man, I sure hope so, because if they haven't gotten it right by season's end, the season will end, where we want it to be.
4: Let me counter with this. What if they are so efficient in everything else in the offense, they don't ever get to, you know, short yardage situation?
5: That would be historical. we're talking about like an historical like data point right there. We might have to like put a star beside that so we can name it once that happens.
4: Okay, so what is a better data point? It's not the end of the season. When do they need to fix these short yardage situations? Because they are among the lowest in the league at converting, and it was Zach Charbonnet who was the most effective on this team last year.
5: Well, I don't know if it's a data point, but it speaks to expediency, and it's called quick, fast, and hurry. And so, like, I mean, that's what I'm saying. Like, by this week, hopefully we can start to see some progress, because you just end up in those situations too much. And especially if you're going to be running the football, like, this run game can still be effective if they don't turn the ball over, fumbles, you know, running the football, and they don't have negative yardage, and they're able to convert third downs. Yep. And goal-to-goal situations with the run game.
4: It's that part, right? It's short yardage when you've got goal to go from the 1 or 2 yard line.
5: Yeah.
4: It has been the
5: you can't
4: real
5: have
4: challenge.
5: Three or four opportunities at that from inside the two and not get in the end zone.
4: Well, a few weeks ago, I think it was like six opportunities because I got a penalty and still couldn't get in. Okay, let's move on to the next topic. This is your favorite to discuss. JSN will be over 100 yards and have multiple touchdowns this week against the 49ers.
5: Definitely over 100 yards.
4: Oh.
5: Multiple touchdowns. Not sure. I never thought about this. I don't know how many games where he's had multiple touchdowns. I know this season he has a couple, maybe, but he seems to be the 100 yard per game champion because people just can't find a way to stop him. So I'm pretty sure he's going to have over 100 yards and at least one touchdown. Don't know if he'll have more than that.
4: That is probably a good guess because the 49ers, third best defense in the league when it comes to points allowed, just 16 points per game average. They do allow 209 passing yards a game. So I like where we're going with that, but I think you're right. I think once it gets to scoring, that's a different ballgame.
5: Yeah, and I think, with Horton coming on, getting a few more opportunities to be impactful in the game, he may have something to say about the touchdown situation as well.
4: That play call last week.
5: Yeah,
4: ooh,
5: beautiful.
4: Boy, that was a good one. Okay, we're going to talk that talk with this one. Byron Murphy will be first team All-Pro this season.
5: Well, I think he set the tempo early that people should take notice. Not that they haven't been taking notice, but he's had more flash plays. In the past, it's been people had to speak for his play because you couldn't actually always see the impact because maybe he didn't have the raw numbers. But now he's making plays where you go oh, yeah, that dude just made that sack or that dude just made that stop versus man, he's creating so much havoc that other people are making plays. That's kind of been his reputation, and that's why I think Coach McDonald said it he's the engine that kind of makes the pass rush and the run defense go, but he wasn't the one making the plays, but he's making it possible for other people.
4: I certainly hope that this is true. I mean, he deserves it.
5: And
4: he deserved it last year. My only concern is you've got so many playmakers on that defensive line. And all it takes is for one or two other guys to flash, and you're essentially robbing from each other, right? It's kind of whoever flashes last, right? So if Byron is early, but somebody flashes right before all the voting comes in, that's my concern with him.
5: But the other thing he will have for him, though, is that everyone on the defense, especially in the front seven, will speak to his importance of the way he plays. And then you can match that with when he flashed, how much he's flashing, how much stats he has. Because it could be the other dude is flashing because he's doing the thing. You know what I'm saying?
4: I hear you. But so sometimes they don't listen.
5: Well, I'm going to make them listen, Jen.
4: Okay. Well, I've already...
5: Gosh, dang
4: it. I've seen your poster. I know what that looks like. How about this one to close it out? Who has the coaching advantage this weekend between Mike McDonald and Kyle Shanahan?
5: Ooh, that's a tough one. I'm only going to go with Coach McDonald because Joshy Boy said that Coach McDonald has his number. And he's figured out a way to, I think he said Brock Purdy's quarterback rating is 30% lower against Coach McDonald. And so I'm thinking that that's going to keep trending that way. And so I'm going to go with Coach McDonald with this one.
4: Yeah, Seattle against Purdy last season. Purdy threw two touchdowns, four interceptions. He was sacked six times. That number is important because he has yet to be sacked this season. And it was a 1-2 record counting the playoffs for Purdy.
5: So I'm going with Captain McDonald.
4: I'm also going to say the 12s are going to play a role in this one.
5: Yes.
4: At Lumen Field.
5: Yes. The rivalry,
4: I mean, I'm just going to go out on a limb and say the 12s are going to play a role.
5: The rivalry is in full force right now.
4: Yes, it certainly is. We are going to talk about that rivalry. We are going to wrap things up with our keys to victory coming up next on Hawks Live.
1: The undefeated 49ers come to Lumen Field.
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7: CJ sprinted right through the San Francisco 49ers.
1: And the biggest test so far this season for the Hawks.
8: It's a measuring stick.
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1: Seahawks 49ers Sunday.
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4: We have had a blast. Did I just hear it from the 12s here at Bellevue Square Center Court? Jen Mueller alongside Ray Roberts. And now it is time to bring it home with a few final thoughts. And I would say a few keys to the game for the Seahawks against their rivals, the 49ers. Because, Ray, it is not just a game. But if you lose this game to the Niners, not only do you drop a game in the standings, but now they own the tiebreaker. So not to put any more pressure on how you want this part of the conversation to go. But if you were thinking about what Seattle needs to do, what comes to mind?
0: The first thing that comes to mind is that they have to control the clock and field position. And I remember a few years ago when you were talking about time of possession.
4: I'm a big time of possession.
0: The Seahawks offense has to dominate the time of possession and score points. And so it's going to be important to them to convert those third downs, to not have a bunch of three and outs, and then because that also then shifts the field position. So if you're going to not score, you have to put Dickerson in a place to pin him back so they have further to go. And so that way you're controlling field position and time of possession and scoring. And so it puts a little bit more pressure on the 49ers to have to score all the time if you can kind of take advantage of that.
4: I would also say that helps the defense function most efficiently,
0: yeah.
4: Right? If we're thinking about a complementary game, we might not have understood what that term meant when Mike McDonald first got to Seattle.
0: Mm-hmm.
4: When you see a really good game, you understand what that means.
0: Yeah.
4: It means that there is no breathing room for the opponent. It means that both the offense and the defense is on the attack. And if you can't figure out a way outside of Seattle's scheme, you're not finding the end zone.
0: Yeah, you're not. And then I think the defense has to keep, I think the 49ers average about 130 yards rushing a game. They got to keep that as close to just 100 or under 100 as they can. And then they have to, I don't know if you're going to sack Brock Purdy, but you got to get him to turn the ball over.
4: I would say this, a quarterback hit is as good as a sack in this game. And Seattle has been very good. And here's where I think they have the edge in that. And I'm not saying that Brock Purdy isn't good. I think here is where the continuity of that defensive front and understanding Mike's system really comes into play. Because if I'm Jay Reid, if I'm Leo, if I'm Byron Murphy, I don't need to communicate with you. I already know what you're going to do.
0: Right.
4: You just saw the same thing I did.
0: Yeah.
4: I don't need to give you any tells.
0: Right.
4: I can tee off. And this whole Russian coverage thing, when it comes to Purdy, there's a lot of factors that go into it. And I trust where the defense is and where they want to be.
0: Yeah, and I think Josh, the AP reporter that came on, he mentioned that against the Seahawks, Brock Purdy's, I think it was passer rating or pass efficiency, is 30% lower than against everyone else. And they have to keep that up. And then the other thing I would say is that the Seahawks blitz game has been more disruptive than it has been actual sacks and things like that. They have to also keep making it disruptive, but it'd be nice if they do get the hits on the quarterback and if they can create a turnover or get a fumble or something like that, get a sack. I think that the blitz package has to really come to life more than it has been at the beginning of the season.
4: Yeah, I think really if you stay on the details, which means don't commit the penalties, do all the little things right, which will ultimately force the turnover, the explosive play, all of those things, you put yourself in a good position. And, San Fran hasn't played on the road since week one. They've had three straight games at home.
0: Yeah,
4: they know exactly what the 12s bring at Lumen Field. I just think that's a little bit more of a shock to the system when you have settled in to what your home fans.
0: Yeah, I think the 12s, obviously they bring it all the time, but like bring a little extra sauce on it. Put a little extra tartar sauce on those French fries when you come to the stadium.
4: Is that what they serve on the French fries?
0: I've never put tartar sauce on French fries until I came here. So that's in North Carolina, we put ketchup on those things. You know what I'm saying?
4: Yeah,
0: I
4: do love a good side of tartar. We're now digressing. We just need to wrap this up. Ray Roberts, it has been a blast hanging
0: Thank
4: out
0: you.
4: With you. Thank you to the 12s, and a special thanks to Rodney Thomas, Brady Russell, and Josh Dubow for joining the show. Our board operator tonight is Brady Robick, on-site engineer, the lovely Brenna Rogers, production assistant Lily Coleman, promotions manager Madeline Campbell, and our executive producer, NASA Joby. Seahawks pregame show is live this Sunday starting at 10 a.m. Until next time, this has been Hawks Live. Thanks for joining
0: us. Thank you.
4: Us.
0: Go Hawks.
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11: Last season, the Seahawks unplugged the 49ers season. 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
14: Of the season in prime time, Bucky Irving topped the century mark for the first time since December 2024 in Tampa's 24-16 win over the Cowboys. Two interceptions for Dak Prescott as Dallas falls to 2-3. College football this evening in a battle of 4-1 teams, UTSA holds off South Florida for a 31-24 win. They don't call it the Sun Belt Fun Belt for nothing, folks. Final score, South Alabama 56, Arkansas State 49. Western Kentucky rolls past Missouri State 34-13. Liberty cruises past Sam Houston State 35-3. Our Pete Thamel reporting that South Carolina started

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2: Give the Bucks credit now. 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And the Cowboys fall to 2-3 as Tampa Bay goes to 1-4 as the Cowboys lose to the Buccaneers by a score of 24-16.
3: The great Brad Sham right there on the final call. 105-3, the fan, the courtesy. Dallas loses to Tampa Bay 24-16, Thursday Night Football, kicking off Week 5. It's game night here on ESPN Radio. The all-new ESPN app, SiriusXM Channel 80 and TuneIn, represented by Progressive Insurance. She's Mia O'Brien. I'm Q Myers. And you want to talk about the tale of two different sidelines or two different teams, Mia. George Pickens is slamming his helmet on the ground on the sideline after this loss to the Tampa Bay Buccaneers. Jerry Jones is in the press box before he made his way down to post up in front of the locker room to hold his own press conference, as he always traditionally does. He's slamming his hand against the railing in front of where he sits there in the press box. And then you see Todd Bowles on Tampa Bay's sideline taking a knee, almost thanking God that we survived, we held on, we got this W. Just such a wide range of emotions. Like, Todd Bowles is on one knee like, whew, we got it, we survived. Got a W. I'm at least going to keep my job for another week. And I think that he's, you know, I don't think that he's going to go anywhere throughout the course of the year anyway. By the time it's all said and done at the end of the season, that's a whole nother conversation when they reevaluate. But I've always liked Todd Bowles as a good coach. But after the way that they, they failed at the end of last year and then they started out this year the way that they did, it was getting a little hot there around Todd Bowles in Tampa Bay. But this one at least cools those conversations off a little bit.
4: To steal a line from Jerry Jones himself, the Buccaneers' hopes for 2026 were reborn this evening, thanks to young Jalen Daniels under center, and of course the resurgence of Bucky Irving. I want to ask you this, Q. We love to talk about the Dallas Cowboys nationally, of course, because they are America's team, so to speak. But we do want to talk about winners here, and we really haven't talked too much about this Tampa Bay Buccaneers offense outside of Bucky Irving. So much flack for Zach Robinson because of the failed one-year experiment as the OC in Atlanta. I feel like the guy's not getting a fair enough shake considering what this Tampa offense has looked like with Baker Mayfield under center in 2026, and now he works wonders with Daniels. Or do you just view this simply as the Dallas Cowboys lost this game, Jalen Daniels and the Bucks did not win this game?
3: I mean, I don't want to just put it all on the Cowboys losing it, because I do want to give Tampa Bay credit. As you heard Brad Sham on the way in, they played hard. Their defense played well. They looked like they were in every single passing lane. Looked like they were getting their hands on the ball when there was a receiver running free. Their DBs were making plays. So I don't want to put it all on the Dallas Cowboys. I just think with them being the better team on paper, and I know that you don't win games on paper, obviously, they should have came in with a better sense of urgency than that. But I do think Tampa Bay has a lot of skill. And the only question, and the reason why I really didn't give him a chance in this one, is because they had the backup quarterback. And I thought that the Dallas Cowboys defense was going to make that quarterback beat him, and they didn't. And he did really well this evening. He was very efficient. You know, 19 for 25, 189 yards and a touchdown. He didn't turn the ball over. He did exactly what he was supposed to do, and he only got sacked one time. I mean, he played a really good game where Dak Prescott had to throw the ball 42 times just to get the team close. He had two interceptions. You know, one was a deflection, but okay, it was still an interception. One touchdown, he only had a 69.1 rating. He didn't play very well.
4: Like, you look at this Buccaneers depth chart right now, Q, of who's available, and outside of the quarterback position, like, this is the same starting lineup.

0: largely that won that division 2 years ago. I mean, it's the same offensive line, left to right. Cade Otton is still your tight end. Yes, you lose Mike Evans, but Ted Hurst has looked pretty good as a third-round rookie. Obviously, Emeka Egbuka. The hope is he will continue to blossom. He had a touchdown this evening on an end-around. Chris Godwin is still on this team. And their defense isn't banged up either, especially comparatively to 2 weeks ago when they were, were without their first and second-round rookies in Reuben Bain and Josiah Trotter. And so, yeah, Antoine Winfield Jr.'s out, Benjamin Morrison's out, so I don't want to speak too much about the secondary. But in terms of that heralded Todd Bowles pass rush, like, this is the team. Like, they were as healthy as they've been all year, and I think they played like it. So I want to make sure we do give Tampa credit where credit is due, especially before we hear our friend Brian Schottenheimer potentially. I was going to say come up with excuses, but Schottie would never do that. For my 1 year working with him and knowing, of course, how transparent he has been as the head coach of the Dallas Cowboys, he told Kaylee Hartung at halftime of this game, he said, I got to call the plays better because Dak Prescott miserable against the blitz. Todd Bowles was calling a whole heck of a lot of them in the first half. Dak was 1 of 8 for 4 yards. And Schottenheimer put that on him. He said, I gotta call a better game.
1: Like, he does. He has to call a better game. I agree with him. But Dak's also got to make the plays. Like, there was one play that the blitz was coming at him, and he started scrambling, and CeeDee Lamb is running by himself. And he short-arms it, and the Tampa Bay DB almost picks it off. Like, that's on Dak. A good, accurate throw, that's a touchdown. Even on the two-point conversion, an accurate throw, that's 2 points. He short-armed it. It just seemed like tonight they went in with the sense of, we're going to get this dub. There's nothing that those guys could do to stop us. They're not good. And Tampa Bay showed them, oh, no, you're not good, and we're going to show you. But let's hear from Schottie. Like you said, he doesn't make excuses. I got a lot of respect for him. Let's go back to Big D.
2: Calvin Watkins, Dallas Morning News. How surprised are you by your overall team struggles tonight?
3: Disappointed, for sure. You know, I think I told the guys in there, you know, Calvin, that, you know, it was missed opportunities. You know, we didn't really play good in all three phases. Certainly not good enough to win a game in the National Football League. And, you know, they know that. Again, it comes down to National Football League's going to come down to the fourth quarter. And even with as, you know, poorly as we performed, we had a chance to still get back in and try to win the game. And we came up short.
2: Considering all the changes you've made to this defensive unit, you think you're back to square one with it?
3: I don't think so. I want to watch the tape first before I say that. You know, you certainly can't give up, you know, 242 rushing yards. That's not, you know, good enough for sure. No, to say we're back to square one, no.
2: Will this weekend allow you to maybe say, I need to make some changes with my staff or anyway, considering where you are?
3: Yeah, I'm going to look at everything. You know, I'll spend, you know, countless hours trying to figure it out and getting a chance to step back, look at these 5 games and see where we need to improve.
4: You done?
2: Yes, sir.
4: Clarence Hills, DLLS Cowboys. How much was this about 3 games in 11 days, 12 days? You said earlier your team was tired.
3: Yeah, I don't think that. I think you got to give Tampa Bay some credit. And, you know, we, of course, didn't, you know, play well enough. And I think it's more about that. You know, I'm never going to make excuses. Never going to, you know, we're going to be about shared accountability on this football team. Always will be. At the end of the day, we lined up and played, and we didn't play your coach well enough tonight.
4: You talked about rushing yards and rushing defense, but your offense, you know, really after the performance you had in the second half last week and then the open with the drive. What did they do to take your offense away in the first half, certainly?
3: Well, I think, you know, we didn't handle the pressures very well. You know, I mean, they were moving, and, you know, this is nothing new. We've been getting blitzed a lot this year anyways, so that's not different. I think the biggest thing was, again, you know, too many free runners. You know, Dak was taking too many hits, and overall we just didn't, you know, handle their pressures. You know, I wish we could have got the running game going a little bit more. That, I think, you know, could have helped us out, and we didn't do that.
4: Did that get off?
3: I think, you know, we all were off. You know, I think we really were. I think, again, you say that, and then, you know, we're driving right down the field with a chance to win the game.
5: Is it me?
6: Missing the first down. Take something.
5: Nick Harris, 4-star Telegram. This is a good opportunity for the pass rush. Tampa Bay had the most sacks allowed coming into this one. You only get him down one time. It's a rookie undrafted. How does that happen?
3: Missed tackles. You know, we were around him quite a bit. And, you know, like I said, it comes down to when you're around him, you got to get him on the ground. And did not do a good enough job of that. He hurt us. Again, I thought we made him hold the ball, which is usually a good thing. And he was, you know, getting locked on to certain things. But at the end of the day, like I said, it comes down, we got to get him on the ground. We got to tackle him, got to wrap him up. And we didn't do that.
5: I know you're only five games into this. Obviously, you have a weekend for evaluations. Do you guard against major decisions, or is that still on the table when it comes to whether it be game management situations, play calling duties? Are those things kind of on the table when you look at an evaluation, even if it is this early in the year?
3: Yeah, I think, you know, we evaluate everything. But at the end of the day, I mean, we're five games in, you know, disappointed in the way we performed this evening as a football team. And that's just going to be one part of the process. We're going to look at, you know, all five games and get a chance to, you know, slow down our, you know, our process and look at every detail and see where we need to improve.
0: Something tells me the run game, both offensively and defensively, for what it's worth, Q, we haven't even hit on the fact that this Cowboys run game that was supposed to be so heralded with OC Clayton Adams in his second year pairing up with head coach Brian Schottenheimer, just 50 yards on the ground for the Cowboys on the offensive side of the ball. And on the defense, well, as you've already heard, over 200 for the Tampa Bay Buccaneers, over 240, as a matter of fact, in Thursday night's game.
1: They just got one-dimensional, right? They got too far behind. There was no way that they were going to continue to run the rock. They only got to carry the ball 13 times on the night where Dak had to throw it 42 times. But that's their own fault for getting so far behind. And, you know, just listening to the reporters ask Shoddy different questions, it sounds like that they were trying to hint at, is there going to be some changes coming to the staff? That's all I kept hearing was, are you going to make some decisions on some changes? Play calling, who's calling this, who's calling, you know, so obviously they're looking squarely at the defense, but the offense wasn't too hot either. Let's not act like the offense was, you know, just in a shootout and they just happened to come up short because they ran out of time. Their offense wasn't anything to get excited about either. They made it a little more interesting at the end of the game, but it was pretty suspect as far as I'm concerned. But we'll hear more from Dallas and, of course, more on this Thursday night game as Tampa Bay gets their first win of the season, 24-16, over the Dallas Cowboys. She's Mia O'Brien. I'm Q Myers. It's game night here on ESPN Radio. Coming up next, win or go home. We like that, don't we? Yeah, we do. It's game night on ESPN Radio, the all-new ESPN app, SiriusXM Channel 80, and tune in.
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18: To the corners, two down. The pin for Williams, and the curve is looped into shallow left, charging in his quad. On the run, reaches out, and he makes the catch. And the Guardians walk the tightrope in the ninth inning, and the Cleveland Guardians win game four. They force the winner take all game five Saturday night in Cleveland.
1: Oh, looks like trouble if you're the Chicago White Sox. Not the position you want to be in. Win or go home, game five coming up now in Cleveland after the White Sox lose to the Guardians 9-5 in game four. 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She's Mia O'Brien. I'm Q Myers. The MLB postseason is on ESPN Radio. Catch postseason action on ESPN Radio on the ESPN app that is presented by Gusto. Mia, Chicago was in a position that many teams would like to find themselves in. Up two games to none and coming back to the house. Right? They had won all their postseason games on the road. They had an opportunity to clinch this series and move on at the crib, and they lost not one, but now two, and now they're headed back to Cleveland and find themselves a very young team when it comes to being in the postseason, a team that's part of a really good story. Now they found themselves on the back end of that story that a lot of times does not work out too well for teams like Chicago.
0: And while it's a new season in the postseason, Q, the Chicago White Sox 36-45 this year away from the crib compared to 48-33 at home. And so, while yes, the Cleveland Guardians have not had a ton of success at Progressive Field, just one game above 500, at the same time, this is a young White Sox team that ultimately they're playing with house money. And at the same time, they're obviously at a point here where, you know, you need to take advantage of that opportunity being up two games to none. They have not been able to take advantage of that. And so now it is your backs against the wall. At the same time, though, I think you need to play loose and free yet again.
1: Yeah, you do. You really do. And the thing about it is it's one thing to play with house money, but when you put yourself in a position where you're about to win the series in advance, you have to finish it. You can't wait, and you know, and you lose game one. All right, well, now you got to come out with a sense of urgency, and then that's when everything starts to get tight, Mia, right? When all of a sudden you have to have that sense of urgency, you got to have that gotta get it moment, can't go back to Cleveland. Now they're puckered up. Now they're thinking like, oh man, right, this is not the position that they wanted to be in. And Cleveland's been there, done that. I mean, Cleveland's the cardiac kiss. Cleveland will find themselves down, and all of a sudden, they'll come back and win the division. They'll find themselves down. They'll come back and win the game. They'll find themselves in a bad position, and they think, no problem. We know how to do this. All of a sudden, the White Sox, they're swimming in uncharted territories, right? I mean, there's a there's a like a sign that says, do not swim in these waters over here. And they're like, well, what could be so bad? Oh, it could get bad. It can get bad fast.
0: The power of friendship. The power of friendship is what the Cleveland Guardians have had to go off of. And it's a reason why they had no qualifying hitters bat better than 300 this year, Q. They had no player in the regular season hit more than 20 home runs. They had no single player with 75 or more RBIs. This is a team that has prided itself in power and numbers, and that's what you saw in that six-run, sixth inning in this Game 4, 9-5 win for Cleveland tonight. And I think that that's what's scary if you're the Chicago White Sox. The Cleveland Guardians are proof that not only if you string hits together that you can produce and you can generate runs, but also that hitting is contagious. You don't want one guy to get hot in this lineup because then seemingly everyone else will follow suit.
1: I'll tell you one guy that did get hot, and he came in as a pinch hitter, and that was Patrick Bailey, their catcher. Three at-bats, two runs scored, two hits, two RBI, a home run. Right? I mean, he had a really good game. And, well, as you mentioned, Guardians scored six runs that really fueled them to this 9-5 victory, forcing this Game 5. Let's hear from Patrick Bailey as he caught up with ESPN Radio.
19: You didn't start the game, but you certainly helped finish it. How surprised were you that Gavin Williams was in this game to finish it off?
20: I mean, nothing surprises me at this point with this group. Obviously, with the game on the line, we got Cade Smith and Gavin Williams at the end. You're feeling pretty good, and obviously that was a big win, and got another one to go.
19: Let's go back to you entering the game with that homer. Looked like a mistake pitch that hung up there a little bit, and you took care of it.
20: Yeah, I mean, was able to get into a good count, got a heater, took a good swing on it. Happy it went over.
19: I wonder if the next inning at bat was even more impressive for yourself, taking that curveball the opposite way.
20: I like homers. Homers are cooler. Homers are way cooler. But yeah, we'll take the RBI single too.
19: How about this team to come in here after losing two at home and steal two on the road? What a wild series. How can you put it into words?
20: Yeah, I mean, it's been probably not exactly how we drew it up, but we got a Game 5 in Cleveland, which is awesome. And I mean, this crowd in Chicago was awesome. This atmosphere was awesome. And playoff baseball is pretty cool.
19: Patrick, congrats to you Saturday.
20: Thank you.
0: Oh, come on, Patrick Bailey. You missed a prime opportunity to drop a I like dingers on the Little League World Series. That is
1: Big Al,
0: the Cleveland Guardians catcher with our Jesse Rogers. Yeah, come on, Patrick. If you liked home runs, if you like driving in a couple of RBIs in a 2-for-3 performance coming off the bench as a pinch hitter, like, come on now. Just embrace Al. Embrace the clutch, Al of it all.
1: How clutch is that, though? Coming in off the bench and going 2-for-3, getting those two RBI, hitting that home run, hitting one to Oppo. Like, I mean, you want to talk about being in the moment. And that's what I'm talking about when I'm saying that the Guardians have been there, done that. They know what it's all about. They had a dude come off the bench cold, Mia, and have a performance like that. Right? You look up and down the stat line for the Chicago White Sox. You look at the at-bats. They didn't have a guy that did that. And this guy came in off the bench. That's why it's dangerous that now they're playing in a Game 5. Now, obviously, this is on Saturday. We don't know how it's going to play out. But if I'm the White Sox, I'm not feeling 100% confident right now.
0: And again, that's why I say, Q, lean into that sheer fun, the sheer we are playing with house money. Not so much the, oh, well, if we lose, who cares? But more so from the perspective of what do we have to lose if we are the Chicago White Sox. I think when you saw that team playing loose and free at Progressive Field the last time we saw them in Cleveland, Ohio, that's the type of White Sox team that we need to see as opposed to one that feels like there's pressure to win, because that's not who they were all season long. It's why they finally broke three straight seasons of 100-plus losses in 2026. And I think that in the same vein, we talk about the Gardos and we talk about the power of friendship. That's what I need to see from the White Sox on Saturday night. That sort of energy.
1: Why do I laugh every time I hear the power of friendship? Why do I feel like
0: I say it? I'm a
1: why do I
0: character.
1: Feel like I'm watching some kind of telethon or something? Like someone's about to ask me for a donation, and that, you know, the donation is going to come with a T-shirt that I can only exclusively get from this telethon.
0: I just I refrain tonight. I know the game night listeners love, because of our friend Emmett Golden, who of course you can also catch here with us on game night throughout the course of the week. They love when I lean into the Gardos, but I don't lean in because we are not a Gardos program, as Q Myers has proclaimed. But I do love that gif. You know I love to use that gif online. Have you just lost to the power of friendship?
1: Go ahead, hit it one time.
0: Do they know where it is?
1: We got
0: some fill-in producers tonight up in Bristol. Michael, do you know?
1: They know the get down. They know where the Gardos all the time. Go ahead, hit it one time. Okay, they don't know where it's at.
0: See? Oh, Gordo's all the time. Gordo's all the time.
1: Oh, no, don't sing. No. See, ring the bell. Now, see, you're not allowed to sing it. You're not allowed to sing it. Someone else has to sing it. Someone needs to sing for Dak. He wasn't cooking tonight.
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0: Cleveland. The Guardians force a winner-take-all Game 5 after holding off a late push from the White Sox. 9-5 is the final from Game 4 on the South Side. 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Bucky Irving topped the century mark for the first time since December 2024 in Tampa's 24-16 win over the Dallas Cowboys. Two interceptions from Dak Prescott as the Cowboys fall to 2-3 on the season. Hear from the Dallas QB coming up next here on Game Night. College football this evening in a battle of 4-1 teams. UTSA holds off South Florida for a 31-24 win. Meet me. They don't call it the Fun Belt, Sun Belt for nothing, folks. Final score, South Alabama 50. 56, Arkansas State 49, Western Kentucky 34, Missouri State 13, and Liberty cruises past Sam Houston State 35-3. Our Pete Thamel reporting that South Carolina star defensive end Dylan Stewart is on track to play against number 16 Florida this Saturday afternoon. And of course, he will be returning. He would be returning from a suspension. Coverage of that one begins noon here on ESPN Radio. Aces center Asia Wilson won a record fifth WNBA MVP award for the 2026 season. She's the first player in league history to win three straight MVPs. In the NFL, Denver Broncos head coach Sean Payton has announced that he will be resuming play calling duties, taking the reins back from OC Davis Webb. Broncos travel to the winless Chargers on Sunday. For more scores and analysis, check out ESPN.com and the all-new ESPN app. Dak, not so back, but you can hear him coming up next right here on Game Night on ESPN Radio. Following the Dallas Cowboys' 8-point loss to the winless Tampa Bay Buccaneers, it's Game Night. 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
4: Snap to Prescott with under a minute and a half to go. Prescott in the pocket, fires downfield, busted up into the air, picked off by Alex Anzalone with 1:16 to go. Tampa Bay with an 8-point lead, and Alex Anzalone dives for the football and holds it in to force a third turnover today against the Cowboys.
1: That's how it sounded on 98 Rock. Alex Anzalone intercepts Dak Prescott. Little tip ball went up in the air, and Mia, it still blows my mind that that's how that bad boy played out when it looked like the Cowboys were going to give their fans there in Arlington something to get excited about, some late game heroics, only to have the same mistakes that have been plaguing them all throughout the course of the night rear its ugly head again, and they lose the game 24-16. It's Game Night on ESPN Radio and the all-new ESPN app, SiriusXM Channel 80 and TuneIn. 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She's Mia O'Brien. I'm Q Myers. Mia, I don't know if you've seen floating around social media the video of an employee there at AT&T Stadium while Dak Prescott was walking by said embarrassing, which is something that I've said throughout the course of the night. This was an embarrassing loss for the Cowboys. And Dak looked back and did not look too happy. And now there's like multiple angles of this video floating around social media. But I guess that's how it goes when you're America's team, in air quotes.
0: And also, when you're a pro athlete and you're paid what Dak Prescott and this Dallas Cowboys outfit are paid. Mm-hmm. Dak Prescott, look, he makes $44.6 million in terms of a cap number in 2026. He was not the reason necessarily that the Cowboys lost tonight. We would obviously put that, I think, speaking for Q Myers and myself, on the Dallas Cowboys run defense, most definitely.
1: For sure.
0: But at the same time, he is a quarterback who you put in that upper echelon of, because he's an MVP contender year in and year out when healthy, he is supposed to elevate the play of the rest of the offense. With a 24 of 42 showing this evening, yes, for 316 yards, but again, dropped back 42 times, one passing touchdown, two picks, that's not exactly elevating the rest of your team at the level with which Cowboys and NFL fans have come to know Dakota Prescott.
1: And he didn't look very good. I mean, let's just keep it a buck. He didn't look very good in what he was doing, the operation. Yeah, he threw the ball 42 times, and the 317 yards will tell you that, okay, it was a good day for him, but it really wasn't. There was wide open receivers that he missed. There were multiple times he looked like he short-armed the ball. I don't know what to expect from what I, you know, I don't know. It looked really just awkward. It looked like nobody was on the same page. And remember, this is a week after CeeDee Lamb caught 17 passes. CeeDee Lamb caught two for 9 yards, Mia. He didn't even have 17 yards receiving. He had two catches for 9 yards. So how would Dak Prescott, how would he self-evaluate what he did tonight? Again, 24-42, 316 yards, a touchdown, and those two interceptions. Let's go back to Big D and hear from the quarterback of the Dallas Cowboys.
5: Calvin Watkins, Dallas Morning News. You were going in locker room, I think an employee or someone had said embarrassing, and you kind of turned around. What's your reaction when someone is saying that so close to you like that?
6: Yeah, I mean, not that they're wrong, but the thing was, you know, I just, yeah, I don't know who it was, a ploy, it was a driver, whoever it was. He's free to speak his mind.
5: The offense had such a struggle to get going tonight.
6: Yeah, I mean, first drive went down and scored. After that, they did a good job, I mean, taking the rest of the first quarter away. And then when we got the ball, yeah, they heated us up, you know, didn't or missed the protection here or there, missed a throw in the first series, the first series back in the second quarter. The third series, I thought they did another great job of just scheming us up, coming at us. We didn't have a, not to say we didn't have an answer for it, but we didn't execute our answer for it the way that we wanted to. And that just led into their plan of them, you know, blitzing and sending different blitzes. Not too many times you got the same ones. And the ones you did get again were the ones that were working on us, that, you know, we didn't protect well enough, or I didn't, you know, throw the hot, or we didn't catch the hot, or whatever it may be. And they schemed us pretty good.
5: Clarence Hill, DLLS Cowboys. You said it got fed, or employee can say what he want, but you taking it disrespectful? Was it, or do you agree it was embarrassing? Or
6: you know, when he said it, I just happened to look at him. And at that point, you know, he looked away, didn't look. And then when I turned my head back, he said something else. And so that's the part that, you know, just as a man or as just a person of, you feel free to speak your mind. Just speak it. Don't cower it away from the reaction that you're going to get. And so, yeah, I mean, if you're saying it's embarrassing, say it's embarrassing. If you're saying it to me, then say it to me. Don't, you know what I mean? Go back on it. So that's all that was. And hate it that it's even being talked about, to be honest with you.
5: Look at this as an embarrassing loss? How do you look at it? I mean, because after such a high last week, to come out here and lose to a winless team like this at home?
6: It's a loss we're supposed to have. Definitely supposed to have. It's to use the word embarrassing. It's tough. I feel like I'm discrediting the NFL if I use that, and particularly the Tampa Bay Bucs and a great Todd Bowles coach and defensive coach team. Guy's been a winning coach for a long time, and whether he's been a head coach or a defensive coordinator, and that's the plan, and what they did tonight is the reason for that. And so to say embarrassing, I think I'd be discrediting them. And but we're definitely supposed to win this game. This is a game, you know, that was a game we're supposed to have on paper, or whichever way you want to look at it. And I think Shotty said it best in the locker room. In this league, you've got to win the games you're supposed to win. And when a winless team comes into your home stadium on a Thursday night primetime game, yeah, we're supposed to win that. And so it sucks, and right up there close to embarrassing, but I don't know if I would say that.
5: You blame the travel, three games in 11, 12 days. You're tired. Why you guys were out of sync offensively?
6: No, I mean, we can all probably try to make some excuses, but the reality of it is we just didn't get the job done. You know, we go down and we score on that last drive and get a two-point conversion. You know, who knows what the rest of the game, you know, entails. And, you know, this session may be a lot different, but that doesn't change the whole three quarters before that, and doesn't change the reality of the game. So I'm not going to blame it on travel. I'm not going to blame it on quick week. That's the NFL, you know. We had 4 days or 3 or 4 days to prepare for this one, and so did they. And unfortunately, they beat us in the preparation, and it showed today.
7: Dak, Todd Archer with ESPN, 7-9-1 last year, 2-3 so far this year. How do you guys get better than just win one, lose one kind of streak you guys have been on?
6: Yeah, I mean, we've got to put them together. Easier said than done. We've got to trust the work that we're putting in. And then more importantly, we've got to come out and just execute better. I think our plan, the way we practice, the way we approach things is the right way, is the correct way. We've just got to come out in the games and execute better and get it done and whatever it takes. And I mean, hell, this game was horrible for us on offense. And at the end of the game, we still had an opportunity. So, you've got to capitalize on those opportunities, and you've got to take advantage of them. And each and every play matters. And you know, you look back at this game, and you know, there's plays in the second quarter that, you know, if we convert or if we do this, it's a whole different game. And that's what's special about this game, but that's also what's frustrating.
0: Dak Prescott, the quarterback of the Dallas Cowboys, following a disappointing 24-16 loss to the previously winless Tampa Bay Buccaneers. Mia O'Brien, Q Myers with you here on game night. Dak Prescott, Q, little over 50% completion percentage. Are my eyes deceiving me, or is that what I'm seeing?
1: You're seeing that correctly.
0: Okay. And so that's where I appreciate, much like I appreciated Brian Schottenheimer, the head coach's transparency, I appreciate Dak Prescott pointing to the second quarter and the fact that he missed some throws that ultimately came back to haunt the Dallas Cowboys, especially when their defense was giving up a 17-0 run to the Bucs to begin the second half.
1: Yeah, it was not good execution on either side of the ball for the Dallas Cowboys. It just wasn't. And, you know, listening to what Dak said, there was truth to what he said, but there was also concerns to what he said. He said multiple times, and Brian Schottenheimer said it in the locker room as well, you're supposed to win the games that you're supposed to win. And this was one that they were supposed to win. I feel like that they took that seriously. They took that statement too seriously. Oh, you're going to win this one. They're a winless team coming into your house on Thursday night primetime. Okay, well, that's not your approach. You have to know that that winless team is the most desperate team to win a game, right? Nobody wants to be the Lions that went 0-for. Nobody, you know what I mean? Nobody wants to be the team that wins 1-2 games. Those guys in that locker room don't want to win 1 or 2 games. They want to win, right? Everyone in that locker room wants to win. The head coach dropped to a knee when he knew the game was sealed, right? Because that's how much it means. So, yeah, as you might be the right team and the better team on paper, paper means nothing. Nothing. And so I feel like that they took that approach that they were going to show up because of the Dallas Cowboys. They're the better team on paper. It's prime time. Jerry Jones' house. And just
0: coming off of this win over the Texans, 3.5 hours down the road, this heralded Texans defense, who, by the way, I mean, if you're
1: talking about Ofer,
0: if you're the Texans right now, if you're the Texans right now, who, by the way, like, are you looking at CeeDee Lamb and the number he put up on your defense last week and saying, oh, that's just because it was CeeDee last week? Or are you saying, ah, the Bucs DBs, and again, Benjamin Morrison, Antoine Winfield did not play in this game, were able to lock him up the way that they did? I don't know.
1: Look, there's a reason why D'Amico Ryans is taking over the play calling, right? I mean, and you know that's always the first sign, Mia. When there's trouble in paradise, you've covered a Jaguars team that's been bad.
0: Baby.
1: I've covered a Raiders team that's been bad. When you start making changes at who's the play caller, ask Sean Payton in Denver. Even though they've got a couple wins under their belt, it's not going well. So he's taking over the play calling. D'Amico Ryans taking over the play calling defensively. When you start getting that, and we heard the media talking to Brian Schottenheimer about play calling and who's going to be around, that's when you know that you're down bad. And the Dallas Cowboys, they're down bad. They are now 2-3 on the season after losing 24-16 against Tampa Bay in a game that I honestly feel like was not that close. She's Mia O'Brien. I'm Q Myers. It's game night here on ESPN Radio. Coming up next, not one, not two, not three, not four. It's game night on ESPN Radio, the all-new ESPN app, SiriusXM Channel 80, and tune in.
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9: 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Now the Patriots face another tough test as Kirk Cousins and the 3-1 Las Vegas Raiders come to town. 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

And so I think that's why I cried a little bit harder on this one, because 15-year-old Aisha wasn't sitting up here dreaming about being a 5-time MVP. She wasn't dreaming about being a 3-time champion. She was just dreaming about surviving this world. And so for me to sit up here with surrounded by these trophies and to be able to play the game of basketball every single day, it just means a little bit more to me, and it's something that I won't take for granted.

0: is. She's Mia O'Brien. I'm Q Myers. 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And Mia, five times, Asia Wilson has lifted five times that MVP title, that MVP trophy. She did it again today. She was awarded that right here in Las Vegas. And as we heard the sounds of the Loonies, who apparently we had to school everybody and let them know that the Loonies were from Oakland, California. I will take that on myself to school the youngsters.
1: That's what you're here to do, Q.
0: That's what I'm here to do.
1: You're repping the Bay. You're repping the Bay.
0: That's right. Always rep the Bay. Always rep the five and dime. Asia Wilson's representing that five, but she's now a five-time MVP.
1: But speaking of the Bay, Q, of course, Asia Wilson showing up to this press conference in a sports bra and suit, in her words,
0: right.
1: Because the Las Vegas Aces have a pretty big game against those gals from the Bay tomorrow in the desert with the Golden State Valkyries, a 2-0 series lead coming to them. It's at Michelob Ultra, right, or is it at T-Mobile tomorrow?
0: It is at Michelob Ultra, yeah, and this is against a team that you told me, it'll be all right, Q, it'll be all right. The Aces, you know, I mean, they've got the pedigree. They've been there, done that. And I said, Mia, I need the Dallas Wings to beat the Valkyries. The Valkyries always play the Aces really tough. And now the Aces find themselves in an 0-2 hole. I ain't the smartest guy in the world, but I know a little something.
1: I did follow that up by saying, with all due respect to Becky Hammon, I thought Natalie Nicasse was the best coach remaining in playoff field. And so it's a credit to Natalie that that Golden State Valkyries team, despite the fact that they only had three players in double figures in game two, found their way to a 2-0 series.
0: They got depth, Mia. They've got depth.
1: And
0: and the Aces are lacking their depth right now, especially when Jewel Lloyd goes out with a lower leg injury. And so, but man, the Valkyries, if it wasn't near and dear to my heart, I would definitely be rooting for Natalie Nicasse because she's a really good coach, and she's got the Valkyries playing at a really high level. And look, this is year two of the organization, both years in the playoffs, and it looks like they're on the verge of advancing.
1: Hey, that's something that you saw with the NHL, or I suppose at that point you were in Central Texas getting ready to make that 18-hour drive from Waco to Las Vegas back to the West Coast, Q. But certainly the Golden Knights, it's a franchise that you're also familiar with, coming at us live from Studio Q in Las Vegas. I do want to tie together Asia Wilson's fifth MVP award, the emotion she showed in that press conference in Las Vegas today, and also being down 2-0, and also the no-show at the post-game press conference. I'm not going to let Asia Wilson get away with this. I'm not going to let Chelsea Gray get away with this. The reason that I sat here last week in this chair and I told you, don't worry about the Golden State Valkyries, is because I believe in the championship DNA of Asia Wilson, of Chelsea Gray, of Jackie Young, of this Aces core. And therefore, it was very disappointing to not see any of those players at the dais. And maybe I've missed it and they've given a reason as to why Kalani Brown and her 9 points and Steph Talbot and her 10 points were who the Las Vegas Aces trotted out for that postgame presser. That's not the heart of a champion.
0: No, it's not.
1: That's a bit concerning to me.
0: That's the sign of a defeated former champion.
1: And then when you hear Asia Wilson say that this fifth MVP award means a lot, if anything, look, I know it means a lot probably because it's the most recent one and no NBA or WNBA player has ever won five MVP awards. But I would argue last year when she literally dragged that Aces team after getting thumped by the Lynx the first day of August by 40+. And from that moment forth, Asia Wilson took it personally, and she dragged that team to its third championship in 4 years. That MVP award, we've talked about it a ton on here, because I think it is the definition of the most valuable player, regardless of if it's the WNBA, the NBA, the NFL. It's the player who, if you take that player off that team is left in the dust.
0: Right.
1: And I think the same could still be said for this team, this iteration of the Las Vegas Aces, but it was certainly true last year where truly Asia Wilson put it all on her back, and she's done that, a 24-point performance in game two, but at the same time, like, all the more reason I was kind of surprised I didn't see her face in the music.
0: Yeah, I was too. Disappointed as well, because again, that's not their MO. They normally just go ahead, like you said, face the music. They find themselves in a position they haven't found themselves, down 0-2, but I mean, that's what it is. You got to tip the cap to the Valkyries. You got to go there and do what you would do, just like if you won. If they had won, I guarantee they would have been there.
1: Oh, yeah, absolutely. Well, speaking of post-game pressers, as we look ahead, not only will the Valkyries and the Aces be squaring off in a potential series sweep situation for the Golden State Valkyries. The Atlanta Dream, Q, potentially could be headed to the WNBA Finals. They lead the New York Liberty 2-0. That game 3 is also Friday night. And, of course, some post-game antics as well with the was there a reset timeout remaining for the New York Liberty? Was there not? If I'm going to put Asia Wilson and Chelsea Gray on notice, you definitely bet I'm going to put Chris DeMarco and the New York Liberty on notice. First off, how on earth, with all of those people sitting on the bench with their quarter zips, none of them were keeping the official timeouts?
0: Right.
1: And the officials said, well, that's the scorer's table job. We lost track. So you're telling me the officials and those 17 assistants that Chris DeMarco has and has to have, no one knew how many timeouts were remaining, so that's on him because the buck stops with the head coach. And then you couple that with the post-game presser where we basically have to put this all on Breanna Stewart, who, mind you, is playing like Asia Wilson did down the stretch last year, dragging that team to the semifinals of the WNBA playoffs with a 25-point first half finish with 35 in the game. And now you got our head coach looking at her saying, oh, you want to explain to them what happened? You're the head coach, brother, man.
0: Yeah. Yeah, that was problematic. It really was. And look, I'm surprised Liberty in the position that they are. You know, Breanna Stewart continued to play out of her mind after the FIBA tournament. You know, she came back and she just kept that up. I was surprised when they knocked off the Lynx, and then all of a sudden they got the Atlanta Dream, and I thought it was going to be a battle, and we saw these games go to overtime, and we still saw Atlanta come out on top, and Atlanta's a tough team. I saw them earlier in the season when they played the Aces, and I realized then they're going to be a tough out. So they're one game away from being in the WNBA Finals. The Golden State Valkyries are one game away from being in the WNBA Finals. This may be one of those finals that it's not the usual suspects. It's the changes of the guard in the WNBA.
1: Now the big question is, if the Atlanta Dream can achieve the dream, make the WNBA Finals, what's going to be more of a talking point next week, Q? The fact that Angel Reese made a WNBA Finals before Caitlin Clark and Paige Beckers, or the fact that State Farm Arena right now in Atlanta is booked all next week when the WNBA Finals would take place, or in 2 weeks' time, when the WNBA Finals are currently scheduled.
0: Yeah, I think it's probably going to be the first one, the Angel Reese and Caitlin Clark conversation, but it shouldn't be. It should be celebrating two teams that made it to the WNBA Finals, and they're not the usual suspects. SportsCenter All Night with Chris Burnett is coming up next. It's been Game Night on ESPN Radio and the all-new ESPN app.
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2: 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Coming up on SportsCenter All Night. The winless Bucks head to Jerry's World for a Thursday night battle with the Cowboys.
9: Man in motion, handoff, Williams into the middle, it opens up wide, he walks the dog. Javonte Williams, among the league leaders in touchdowns, has put the Cowboys up first.
2: The White Sox try to end a 120-year drought in Game 4 against the Guardians.
10: Swing and a miss, got him chasing the sweeper in the dirt, and the strikeout, and Betty escaped for the White Sox. No runs, no hits. The Guardians leave them loaded.
2: Fallout in the Bronx from another early October exit.
11: When you saw the ineptitude that was on that baseball field, particularly in Game 2, when you commit 5 errors in the game, when you commit 3 errors in the first inning, when it's spread around from the third baseman to the shortstop to the second baseman, it's just embarrassing.
2: Taking the reins back in Denver.
12: Sean Payton is going to get more involved in play calling and take a more collaborative approach, pairing with offensive coordinator Davis Webb. It's a little fuzzy exactly how this is going to work.
2: Plus, the GOAT keeps adding to her trophy case.
13: Each one of these have not been taken lightly in my heart. They've always been so special. But this one here, I don't know, I cried a little bit harder, you know. This one here is just a little bit different.
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14: 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Postseason baseball in Chi-Town. We got a college football showdown in Tuscaloosa on Saturday, and it is hardware season in the W. But how about them Cowboys? Dak and company 2-2 to start the season. The winless

0: with Baker Mayfield expected to miss a minimum of 3 weeks with a thumb injury. The Bucs have been close in every game. They've lost all of them by one possession. They just need a win. Cowboys open the game with a nice 7-play drive to get down to the 1 yard line.
1: Under center, second and goal. Man in motion. Handoff. Williams into the middle. It opens up wide. He walks the dog. Javonte Williams, among the league leaders in touchdowns, has put the Cowboys up first.
0: 105.3 The Fan. We're still in the first quarter, and it's Tampa this time with a drive of its own. 15 plays to be exact.
2: Dallas 7, Tampa Bay nothing, as Houghton motions from right to left. Snap goes to Daniels. Daniels drops back to the 13, throws it to Bucky on the right side. Stiff arm, reaches the ball to the right pylon. Touchdown, Tampa Bay! One of the longest drives in franchise history. Results in 6 for the Buccaneers. Bucky Irving takes it into the house, his first receiving touchdown of the season. And how about Jalen Daniels? 8 straight completions, marching Tampa Bay down the field to pull the Buccaneers within a point.
0: That from 98 Rock, and Jalen Daniels came out on fire. Started the game 9 of 10 passing with that touchdown. And the Cowboys would tack on a field goal before the half, take a 10-7 lead into the locker room, but the party was winding down for Dallas in the third.
2: 14-yard line of Dallas. Daniels takes a snap. They'll hand it. Coming near side, Abuka on the jet sweep. Jumps into the end zone. Touchdown, Tampa Bay. 2 plays, and they go the length of the field to take a 13-10 lead on the Cowboys and shell-shock Dallas here to start the second half. Daniels takes a snap, handoff Irving, dashes behind the left side of the line and powers his way into the blue end zone. Touchdown Tampa Bay. Bucky Irving plows in for his first score of the night. 13 rushes, 123 yards, and a 20-10 lead for the Buccaneers here in Dallas.
0: The calls again from 98 Rock, and Irving had a night, finished with a career high 165 yards, a touchdown. It's his second career game with 150 rushing yards and a touchdown. And Tampa tacked on a field goal and closed the third quarter with a 24-10 lead. Game wasn't done yet, though. In the fourth, Cowboys had marched down the field on a 10-play drive. Prescott to George Pickens for 6, but the 2-point conversion failed. And it's 24-16 Tampa late in the game. Dallas down to its last offensive possession. Can Dak and the boys get it done?
2: Snap to Prescott with under a minute and a half to go. Prescott in the pocket, fires downfield, busted up into the air, picked off by Alex Anzalone with 1:16 to go. Tampa Bay with an 8-point lead, and Alex Anzalone dives for the football and hauls it in to force a third turnover today against the Cowboys. Daniels takes a snap, takes a knee. Under 30 seconds to go. Dallas will not use its final timeout. And this one belongs to the Bucs. Tampa Bay 24, Dallas 16. What a way to come on the road, deal with adversity. But Tampa Bay with 419 yards of total offense, led by the rookie quarterback.
0: And so the winless Bucs storm into AT&T Stadium and get their first win of the season. The Bucs closed as an 8.5-point underdog and won outright, their largest upset win since 2019 against the Rams, and have now won 2 of the last 3 games against the Cowboys. They were 1-10 in previous road contests in Dallas. Jalen Daniels, 19 of 25, 189 yards in the air, a passing touchdown. He added 23 rushing yards on the ground, his first career win. And Daniels after the game on getting the dub.
3: Yeah, I mean, hats off to our defense. I mean, they played lights out the whole entire game. Alex Anzalone being able to get that game-winning interception. I appreciate those guys for everything that they did this week. But offensively, I think that we went out there and was able to execute our game plan, giving the ball to our playmakers in space and allowing them to be able to make plays. And special teams, I think all 3 levels of our team today was able to go out there and be able to make plays. And I think that's what allowed us to be able to go out there and go win a football game.
0: Bucs head coach Todd Bowles after the game as well on how they were able to get it done.
4: Well, we played good complementary football in all 3 phases starting out, and that kind of spurred everything in the first half. I thought we got in there 10-7. We gave up a field goal on 1 play, but we came back in the second half with Bucky's big run. I thought Jalen did an excellent job taking care of the football for the most part. And, you know, defense played well. I didn't like the drive at the end. They gave him the touchdown for 99 yards, but for the most part, they played hard. They didn't play perfect, but they played.

0: hard and they stayed together and we got a win.
1: And the Cowboys, it's their first loss to a team that entered 0-4 or worse since 2019. They gave up 241 rushing yards. And Cowboys owner and GM Jerry Jones, he took notice.
2: Extraordinarily disappointed. You really do need to get it done when it's there to take. And they basically were very physical. I thought both their fronts. Was really surprised at how well they ran the ball, how they ran it between the tackles. And that was surprising. And we thought if they were going to run it, they'd do it outside. And thought we'd put it on the quarterback's shoulders. Their staff, their quarterback, all their players got a great victory here tonight. And it was a tough loss for us.
1: Both teams now get 10 days rest. Dallas travels to face the Packers on Sunday, October 18th. The Buccaneers host the Steelers at Raymond James Stadium the same day. SportsCenter All Night, ESPN Radio to the Diamond. Guardians White Sox on ESPN Radio. Game 4 from the south side of Chi-Town. White Sox lead the series 2-1. Trying to wrap it up and move on to the ALCS for the first time since 2005. Keep the dream alive. How much of a dream is it right now? Well, the White Sox are looking to clinch the postseason series at home for the second time in franchise history. That first one was in 1906, 120 years ago. Might be more of a dream for Cleveland, though. Guardians haven't won a World Series since 1948. Teams to lead 2-1 in a best-of-five postseason series have gone on to win more than 70% of the time. So you're telling me there's a chance? Well, first we need some runs. Zeros on the board early, then in the third, White Sox at the plate.
3: The pitch. It's Antonacci, a line drive right center toward the alleyway on the move. DeLotta reaches out and makes the catch. Tagging from third, Mydrov scores. Holding at second base is Vargas. Sack fly. Sam Antonacci makes it 2-0 Chicago.
1: And that's how the third would end. So we move ahead to the fifth, still 2-0 Sox.
3: 3-1 pitch. Swinging a ball, drilled deep to right, hooking toward the corner, off the bat of Bailey. It is gone! Pinch hit homer, and Patrick Bailey gets the Guardians on the board. 2-1 White Sox. First homer of the series for Cleveland.
1: Guardians would end the fifth with a one-run lead. Chicago plates two in the bottom half to retake the lead, and then things really get wonky in the sixth. Still there.
3: Infield in, Adele, the ninth batter of the inning. And he goes the other way. Pushes one to right for a single. Here comes Kwan. Ramirez right behind him. He scores. The throw is offline for Braden Montgomery. DeLotter stops at second base. And Joe Adele, a two-run single to right. And the Guardians have blown this game open. 9-4 Cleveland.
1: So 6 runs for Cleveland in the sixth, and they go on to win this one 9-5. The Guardians force a winner-take-all game 5 Saturday in Cleveland. They're the 6th team in MLB postseason history to force game 5 after losing the first 2 games at home of a best-of-5 series. Guardians catcher Patrick Bailey finished 2-of-3, a home run off the bench, his first career playoff home run and first career pinch hit home run, and he spoke with Jesse Rogers after the game.
4: You didn't start the game, but you certainly helped finish it. How surprised were you that Gavin Williams was in this game to finish it off?
5: I mean, nothing surprises me at this point with this group. Obviously, with the game on the line, we got Cade Smith and Gavin Williams at the end. You're feeling pretty good, and obviously that was a big win, and got another one to go.
4: Let's go back to you entering the game with that homer. It looked like a mistake pitch that hung up there a little bit, and you took care of it.
5: Yeah, I mean, was able to get into a good count, got a heater, took a good swing on it. Happy it went over.
4: I wonder if the next inning at bat was even more impressive for yourself, taking that curveball the opposite way.
5: I like homers. Homers are cooler. Homers are way cooler. But yeah, we'll take the RBI single too.
4: How about this team to come in here after losing 2 at home and steal 2 on the road? What a wild series. How can you put it into words?
5: Yeah, I mean, it's been probably not exactly how we drew it up, but we got a game 5 in Cleveland, which is awesome. And I mean, this crowd in Chicago was awesome. This atmosphere was awesome. And playoff baseball is pretty cool.
4: Patrick, congrats to you Saturday.
5: Thank you.
1: All right. So next up, that winner take all game 5 as a series shifts back to Cleveland. The road team has won the first 4 games of the best of 5 series for the first time since the 2015 ALDS. First pitch Saturday night, 8 Eastern. And while the Guardians live to fight another day, in the Bronx, not so much.
6: Baker's set. Here's the pitch. A swing and a miss. Strike three. The ball game is over. And for the third time ever, the Tampa Bay Rays are headed to the American League Championship Series. A three-game sweep over the New York Yankees.
7: For the 17th consecutive season, the New York Yankees season ended short of the ultimate goal of winning a World Series. The most recent postseason failure, a sweep at the hands of the Tampa Bay Rays, a series in which the Yankees never led. It was just the third playoff series in franchise history where that happened. New York designated hitter, Ben Rice.
8: They outplayed us, plain and simple. Outpitched us, outhit us. It's really that simple.
7: The 17 seasons without a championship is the second longest drought in Yankees history. The only longer stretch without a title was the team's first 20 years of existence from 1903 to 1922. Yankees ace, Cam Schlittler.
9: We didn't meet the expectations of the fans and this organization, and there's a certain standard of being a Yankee, and we didn't fulfill that. Again, we have all the pieces to succeed and win a championship, but at the end of the day, that's not what we did this series.
7: The Bronx Bombers have now gone 13 straight playoff appearances without a World Series title. Tied for the fourth longest streak in postseason history. Yankees manager Aaron Boone on what's gone wrong in October for his team in recent years.
10: Yeah, every year's different. 22, where I felt like we were really a really great team, but then in August, we lost three, four, like, integral pieces to our team and kind of went into the postseason not the same. 24, we get to the World Series and fall short. Last year, I felt like we were really good at the end and really complete at the end, only to go home. This year, you know, we're missing a couple of key guys, including Aaron, but we also did that all year, and it doesn't mean you can't go win.
7: Since taking over in the Bronx in 2018, Boone has led the Yankees to the second-best regular season winning percentage in baseball. However, the team is 27-30 in the postseason. New York captain Aaron Judge on whether Boone is the right leader for this team.
11: Yeah, he's our manager. He's running this ship. He puts us in the right position to go out there and succeed, you know, especially a season like this where, you know, I'm banged up missing 100 games, you know, for him to manage it the way he did and, you know, put us in the best position to get into the postseason and get an opportunity to win a World Series. Yeah, he's definitely at our back and as a guy.
7: Boone's eight postseason appearances are tied for the most without a World Series title by a manager in Major League history. And of eight managers in Yankees history to coach at least 8 years with the team, he's the only one to not win a championship. Judge on what the franchise needs to do to once again meet expectations in the Bronx.
11: We're the Yankees. I feel like they should go all in and do what they need to do and find if we got holes, if it's finding certain players or personnel, whatever we need, you got to go out there and get it. Yeah, that's why I signed back here to play with the Yankees is to fight for a championship every single year and to go all in.
1: Yankees swung the bats well all season. They had 12 hits total, though, in a three-game series with Tampa. A lot of noise on Thursday about possible changes coming in New York. At least one person says maybe not yet. Maybe Boone and Cashman get one more. Our Buster only on Get Up.
12: I think he's going to be back. Brian Cashman's the general manager. His contract is up in the next month. I think they'll renegotiate a deal there. He and Aaron Boone are really close. The only question is whether or not Hal Steinbrenner steps in and said, look, we have to make a change. I don't think that'll happen.
1: So we'll wait and see on any decisions in the Bronx. For now, Yankees are out, and they'll turn their attention to the 27 season. And a reminder, the MLB postseason is on ESPN Radio. Catch all the action right here and on the ESPN app presented by Gusto. And up next, big news for the Broncos. 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
13: 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South Carolina marches into Gainesville looking to pull off a statement upset against the 4-1 16th ranked Florida Gators. 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
1: 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Big news in Denver on Thursday. Broncos making some changes. ESPN's Adam Schefter on NFL Live with the latest.
23: The Denver Broncos also are going to have a change in the way they approach their offense. Sean Payton is going to get more involved in play calling and take a more collaborative approach, pairing with offensive coordinator Davis Webb. The two men met Monday. They've been meeting this week. Webb was calling the plays at practice yesterday, at least calling them in to the quarterback, Bo Nix. So it's a little fuzzy exactly how this is going to work. But the bottom line is this. The Broncos head coach Sean Payton is going to be more heavily involved in how this offense is called Sunday in Los Angeles against the Chargers.
1: And that could be the right thing at the right time for the Broncos. Denver, a pedestrian 2-2 to start the season, averaging just 280 yards per game offensively. That's good for 27th in the league. And as for the biggest issues with play calling, head coach Sean Payton.
24: There'd be too many things just to list, you know, the based, like we know we have to improve our balance and running the football. There's a handful of things. And then, you know, the hard thing when you are not the head coach is certainly there are things that you want to feel like are cleared, where when you're calling him as the head coach, you're in your mind prepared to say, hey, I don't have to run it by anyone. So it's changing things up and really trying to reduce some of the calories to get back to doing some things really well, and that's going to be the focus.
1: Clearly some things not to the head man's liking. Few have been better with the play sheet in their hand than Sean Payton, and his team needs him. Broncos 0-2 on the road this year, at the Chargers on Sunday in L.A. And back east, rough start for Philadelphia. Eagles also 2-2, but the frustrations boiled over for all to see in Sunday's loss to the Rams. Eagles blew a 20-10 halftime lead that included a hot mic outburst from Jalen Hurts on the sideline. So what do we make of this? And Hurts, Mike Golic on the Golics.
0: Can you rely on him in a shootout where you basically have to throw the ball all the time? Probably not as much. He needs to be more in a balanced offense. But when he's had a chance to show out a couple of Super Bowls, he was the best player. Even the loss to Kansas City, he was the best player on the field. You know, he can take over a game with his legs and arm combined. But, you know, he's one that does need the team around him. Like I said, they've had the best O-line in the league for a couple of years when Jason Kelsey was on the team, and obviously Lane Johnson was still playing, and they had a really good defense. So it was kind of more a team effort, but we know we separate the quarterback out of that when he starts to get picked apart.
1: Well, they're picking him apart. Eagles, they're bottom 10 in points per game, total yards per game, yards per play, passing yards per game, and sacks allowed. Head coach Nick Sirianni and the Eagles are back at it in London this weekend. They'll face the Jaguars on Sunday at 9:30 a.m. Eastern time. 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
5: 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What more could you want?
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28: Just classics. Like, it's game after game. What's on the line? It lives up to the hype all the time.
1: Every year you get one on the calendar, you circle the second the schedule comes out. Well, this is it. These two have played 76 times and both teams 5-0 or better for just the second time ever in the series and the first since 1942. Dogs haven't won in Tuscaloosa since overtime in 2007. They got the head man to do it despite the record against his old team. Kirby Smart knows that building better than anyone. It's where he learned to be who he is today, from the GOAT. Lewis Riddick with more on First Take.
29: I trust the Georgia program. I trust Gunnar Stockton. I trust Kirby Smart. Kirby Smart is the closest thing that we've ever seen to Nick Saban.
30: He's also 2-7 against Alabama.
29: That's true. But you know what? I don't go on past history. Defensively, they hunt. They just hunt, man, and they hunt and they hunt. And Kirby Smart, if you sit and talk to this dude, he right now, he is the standard. I love Keelan Russell. I trust Gunnar Stockton because he has been in these big games.
1: Kirby and the Bulldogs will need that mentality. Dogs giving up 13 points per game defensively. Alabama scoring almost 50 themselves on offense. The weather could be a factor in this one. We're watching it. Dogs tied. 7:30 Eastern Saturday night on ABC. And then heading north, Maryland will make the trip to Columbus, Ohio on Saturday to face the Buckeyes. Jeremiah Smith's already the best wide receiver to ever play for Ohio State. He's working his way up the Big Ten boards as well and the NFL draft boards. Here's ESPN NFL draft analyst Mel Kiper Jr.
31: Right now, you're talking about number one player and everybody else because there's nobody at any other position. Leonard Moore, cornerback Notre Dame, is right there. Colin Simmons has been an outstanding pass rusher this year at Texas, but it is Jeremiah Smith. And then a big gap down. If you do a rating, he'd be my 9-9. That was my highest grade ever gave a player. It was a 9-9. It was Sean Elway. He would be that 9-9 guy, and everybody else would be in that 9-7, 9-6 range.
1: And when we come back, we are heading to the south side of Chicago. 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
4: Las Vegas Aces center Asia Wilson won a record 5th WNBA Most Valuable Player Award for the 2026 season, becoming the first player in league history to win 3 straight MVPs. The Tampa Bay Buccaneers beat the Dallas Cowboys 24-16 on Thursday night for their first win of the season. Running back Bucky Irving ran for a career-high 165 yards, including a 72-yard run to set up the touchdown that put Tampa Bay ahead for good while scoring twice himself. And the Cleveland Guardians used a 6-run sixth inning to rally past the Chicago White Sox to force a decisive Game 5 in Cleveland on Saturday with the ALCS on the line.
5: Runners at the corners, two down. The pitch from Williams, and the curve is looped into shallow left, charging in as Kwan on the run reaches out, and he makes the catch, and the Guardians walk the tightrope in the ninth inning, and the Cleveland Guardians win Game 4. They force a winner-take-all Game 5 Saturday night in Cleveland.
4: You heard it right here on ESPN Radio. Chris Burnett with you on SportsCenter All Night. Roxy Bernstein and Greg Olson had the call for Game 4. Let's head to Chicago now to check in with the guys. Take it away, Roxy.
5: Well, Chris, a wild Game 4. The Guardians got down early. Their backs are against the wall. It was a must-win for Cleveland. They responded as the Guardians scored 3 in the 5th inning, then sent 10 to the plate, scoring 6 in the top of the 6th, and hold off the White Sox, win the ball game 9-5, and now we're going back to Cleveland for a winner-take-all Game 5 Saturday night.
6: Well, this was the offense that we expected to see. We did not see it all in Cleveland, and the offense woke up both times trailing here in Chicago down to their elimination game, and they just found a way. And it came down to Joe Adell giving him a spark in Game 2. And then Jose Ramirez has really taken over these last two games.
5: Long two-run homer in the top of the 5th inning. And also Patrick Bailey, who didn't start the game. But Bailey with a pinch-hit homer, that's what got the offense going. And it took 8 Cleveland pitchers. Parker Messick started, lasted just 2 1/3 innings. Eric Sobrowski gets the win, but it's the postseason. And Gavin Williams, who had never pitched in relief in his entire major league career, regular or postseason, comes in to get the final 3 outs.
6: Yeah, I mean, the White Sox get Cade Smith out of the game with a long Vargas home run and a Murakami walk, and you're going, uh-oh, you know what? This is going to get interesting. They bring in a guy who's got almost as good a stuff as Cade Smith and Gavin Williams. And after giving up the single, he settled in, got a big punch out, and found a way to get out of the jam.
5: What are you looking forward to in Game 5?
6: I really am just going to go, who's going to step up? Every game, it's been somebody stepping up. The White Sox shouldn't have won 2 games in Cleveland. Cleveland shouldn't have won 2 games here. Jose Ramirez, as I said, one of the best players in the world, has shown up here in Chicago. Can he continue what he's done and take over the game in Cleveland?
5: So the Guardians, in a must-win, get it done and force the Game 5 Saturday night in Cleveland. Once again, our final in Game 4 was the Guardians 9, the White Sox 5. For Greg Olson, Roxy Bernstein right here on your home for every pitch of the postseason, Major League Baseball on ESPN Radio and the ESPN app as we go back to Chris Burnett in the studio.
4: Thanks, guys. Great job out there tonight. We'll see you Saturday night in Cleveland. 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
8: Extraordinarily disappointed. We really do need to get it done. It was a tough loss for us.
9: This is a complete disaster. You assume Dak Prescott can put points on the board, and it simply doesn't happen.
10: National Football League's going to come down to the fourth quarter. We had a chance to still get back in and try to win the game, and we came up short.
11: A winless team comes into your home stadium. Yeah, we're supposed to win that. It sucks, and right up there close to embarrassing.
4: Thursday night football in Dallas. The story of the night, though, belonged to Tampa's undrafted rookie quarterback, Jalen Daniels. He finished 19-25, 189 passing yards, a passing touchdown, added 23 rushing yards on the ground, and got his first career win. The Buccaneers got their first win of the season while rushing for 241 yards. It wasn't the worst night from Dak Prescott. He finished 24-42, more than 300 yards passing, a passing touchdown, but he did have a pair of interceptions, and he threw an interception on the final offensive drive. It was 2nd-and-1 from the Buccaneers 24, and that just won't get it done. Here's Dak after the game.
12: It's a loss we're supposed to have, definitely supposed to have. It's to use the word embarrassing. It's tough. I feel like I'm discrediting the NFL if I use that, and particularly the Tampa Bay Bucks and a great Todd Bowles coach and defensive coach team. Guy's been a winning coach for a long time, and whether he's been a head coach or a defensive coordinator, and that's the plan, and what they did tonight is the reason for that. And so to say embarrassing, I think I'd be discrediting them, but we're definitely supposed to win this game. This is a game, you know, that was a game we're supposed to have on paper, or whichever way you want to look at it. And I think Shotty said it best in the locker room. In this league, you've got to win the games you're supposed to win. And when a winless team comes into your home stadium on a Thursday night primetime game, yeah, we're supposed to win that. And so it sucks, and right up there close to embarrassing, but I don't know if I would say that.
4: So just not a good scene in Dallas tonight. ESPN NFL analyst Kevin Clark on SportsCenter.
9: If you lose your get-right game, you're the get-right game. And that's something nobody in Dallas wants to hear right now, but this was a sloppy football team. They missed 14 tackles. Before a late run there, when they were trying to get back in the game, Dak Prescott was 2 of 12 against that Tampa Bay blitz. The offensive line didn't hold up. They seemed confused. Obviously, CeeDee Lamb's injury had something to do with that, but this was a sloppy football team. They couldn't tackle in space. Bucky Irving, when he was out there, was running wild. This was a complete disaster in all three phases. I mean, talk about special teams with the fumble there. So this was as disastrous as it gets. And this is, I believed in, frankly, both these teams coming into this season. But after what I saw from Tampa Bay for the first month of the season, I'd written Tampa Bay off. I'd written Todd Bowles off. I'd written this defense off. And all of a sudden, the Cowboys solve all of your problems because you go and play them and you show how bad they are. So this is a complete disaster for everybody, frankly. At home, primetime, you assume Dak Prescott can put points on the board against a defense. He's just been stuck in the mud, and it simply doesn't happen.
4: And it didn't stop there. Clark with more.
9: This is an identity loss. And one thing about the Cowboys is you always thought they were going to be able to score points. Well, we didn't see that tonight. So the defense that all offseason, all we said was they had to be average. By the way, they're not average. But we thought they could win a game where they give up 24 points to the Tampa Bay Buccaneers, who've been sloppy the first month of the season. We thought that there were a lot of knowns here that are simply not happening. And so I think that's the most disappointing thing for Jerry Jones, is he thought he had a team that could put up a bunch of points, could win a game like this. And it was simply too many mistakes. The Cowboys defense is not getting better. In fact, they're finding different ways to lose. I mean, in the first week of the season, it was soft coverage. They were giving up all those third downs. This week, it was missed tackles and letting Bucky Irving run wild. So unfortunately, instead of getting better, we're finding new holes every single week. And that is extremely worrying if you're in Dallas.
4: And it's about to be a long 10 days for the Cowboys. Both teams with 10 days rest, actually. Dallas travels to face the Packers Sunday, October 18th, and the Bucks host the Steelers the same day. In New England, Patriots are feeling good about themselves after coming up with a big win against Buffalo on Sunday in Orchard Park. A lot of folks didn't see that one coming. Bills wrap up a three-game homestand with a sour taste in their mouths, and that's despite Pat's QB Drake May throwing two interceptions. He also added three touchdowns in the air to make up for it, one of them in the fourth quarter to wide receiver Efton Chisholm, who spoke with Christine Lisi on making the one-handed grab that won the game.
13: With everything that was going on, you know, difficulty or not, just Drake gave me an opportunity, and, you know, trying to take advantage of every opportunity I get out there, you know. You don't know how many you get in the National Football League, so I'm just glad that he believed in me and he gave me that opportunity.
4: And what about the vibes in the locker room this week after getting the win? Chisholm with more.
13: Yeah, I think, you know, in the National Football League, every week is a big week, and it's hard to win in the National Football League, and we know that. And, you know, obviously, you know, we got tremendous respect for that opponent and, you know, how good they are and what they do. But we know that every week we're going to have to bring it no matter who we're playing or what their record is, because we know that everyone in this league is capable of beating anyone.
4: Yeah, hard to win is right. Buffalo usually pretty good at it too, though. Was the hype wrong? Andrew Hawkins shared his feelings on GetUp.
14: It seems a little fuzzy in the light, to be honest with you, Greeny. And I think we have been overestimating the Bills just a tad, because to your point about their first game coming against a winless Texans defense that is so bad, the head coach is now taking over play calling in week five. We've seen how bad the Lions secondary, specifically on their defense, has been. And those were the two games where the Bills looked otherworldly. In the last two games after that, the Chargers and the Patriots, four turnovers from Josh Allen.
2: Yeah.
14: The offense has looked a little disjointed. The defense hasn't looked great. And then they give up a very important division game at home against the Patriots with that team on the ropes. It is something that we should be questioning at this point in the season.
4: Buffalo will not get a ton of time to figure it out. Bills travel to L.A. to face the Rams on Monday Night Football. Kickoff set for 8:15 Eastern on ABC. And tune in Sunday as the Patriots host the Las Vegas Raiders. 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SportsCenter All Night, ESPN Radio. It's award season in the WNBA. And as we said a minute ago, your 2026 MVP goes to Aces forward Asia Wilson. Three straight for the Aces star. And Wilson kept it real, speaking from the heart on Thursday when accepting the award.
15: Each one of these have not been taken lightly in my heart. They've always been so special. But this one here, I don't know, I cried a little bit harder. You know, this one here is just a little bit different. And whatever that may look like or whatever that may feel, my fifth one, I think, is one that's just, you know, when you dream as a young girl, you dream so big and you write your goals out and you just never imagine that you were able to just check them off. And when you're able to check them off, small wins, big wins, it truly means a lot. And so I think that's why I cried a little bit harder on this one, because 15-year-old Aisha wasn't sitting up here dreaming about being a five-time MVP. She wasn't dreaming about being a three-time champion. She was just dreaming about surviving this world. And so for me to sit up here with surrounded by these trophies and to be able to play the game of basketball every single day, it just means a little bit more to me, and it's something that I won't take for granted.
4: Well said, and so much truth there. You can't help but be happy for and to see the award stay in Las Vegas. Ace is currently in a battle, though, to keep their season alive. They'll host the Valkyries in Game 3 later tonight in the WNBA semifinals. Golden State leads that series 2-0. SportsCenter All Night, ESPN Radio, more pucks and skates. Canucks, Hurricanes. Hurricanes are 4-0 in their last four games against the Canucks, dating back to October of 24. We'll pick it up in the third period, all Carolina.
16: Here's a chance for Carolina. They score! And here come the Hats! Logan Stankoven's first career hat trick. He kicks the extra point, 7-1 Carolina.
17: Can you script it any better that this find of finds in Logan Stankoven, that his first NHL hat trick is also his 100th NHL point?
4: 99.9 The Fan, and it doesn't stop there. Stankoven's hat trick, also the fourth in franchise history with an even strength, power play, and shorthanded goal in a game. Hurricanes with a big win, 7-2, third straight win after starting the season 0-1-1. For the Canucks, they've allowed 25 goals in five games this season. They're 2-3. It's the second most goals allowed in the first five games of a season in franchise history. Predators, Canadians. Predators haven't been good in this series, currently on a five-game winless streak, 0-3-2 against Montreal, their longest such streak in series history. We pick it up in the third period, game tied 2-2.
18: Stamkos left wing. Marchessault left goal line. Back to Stamkos. Looking over his options. Halfway through the power play. Josi one-timer. Tipped in! Brad score! A Roman Josi rocket. Tipped in by Ryan O'Reilly. 3-2 Predators. 3:16 left in the third.
4: 102.5 the game. Nashville tacks on two more for insurance in the third and wins it 5-2. The Predators had five unanswered goals after trailing 2-0. It's their second comeback win this season and first multi-goal comeback win this year. They had five last season. The Canadiens, the loss snaps a five-game win streak against the Predators, and again, that was the longest in series history. Flyers, Senators, Flyers on a four-game winless streak, tied for the third longest streak to start a season in franchise history. The Senators, five straight wins against the Flyers, dating back to two seasons ago, and that's their longest in series history. In the third period,
19: here's Yakimchuk, turns, gets it back, his shot scores! Yakimchuk hammers it! Bombs away. And that's as simple as it gets, folks.
4: TSN 1200 and 2-1 is the final. The Senators get the win. And we got more pucks when we return. SportsCenter All Night continues soon. It's ESPN Radio.
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4: It was a good night to be a Tampa Bay fan, and that's exactly where we'll start. The Lightning's John Carlson bagged a pair of goals to help seal the win against the Wild. 102.5 the Bone with the call.
8: Left point Carlson. Across to the right point, Gensel. Down low, Kucherov, right corner. Kucherov holds. High slide, Carlson! Score! John Carlson!
4: Power
8: his second
4: play.
8: Goal tonight, the Lightning's first power play goal this year. It's 3-1 Lightning.
3: Number 4.
4: The Predators were down 2-0 to Montreal before rattling off 5 unanswered goals. Ryan O'Reilly with the deciding goal on 103.5 the game.
18: Stamkos left wing, Marchessault left goal line, back to Stamkos. Looking over his options, halfway through the power play. Josi one-timer, tipped in! Brad score! A Roman Josi rocket, tipped in by Ryan O'Reilly. 3-2 Predators, 3:16 left in the third.
3: Number 3.
4: Logan Stankoven made sure the Hurricanes fans had plenty to cheer about, registering his first career hat trick and 100th career point in their 7-2 win. The call on 99.9 the Fan.
7: Here's a chance for Carolina. They score! And here come the Hats! Logan Stankoven's first career hat trick. He kicks the extra point, 7-1 Carolina.
17: Can you script it any better that this find of finds in Logan Stankoven, that his first NHL hat trick is also his 100th NHL point?
3: Number 2.
4: The Guardians were staring down elimination before exploding for a 6th spot in the 6th inning. Joe Adell had the big blow to cap the scoring off right here on ESPN Radio.
26: Infield in, Adell the 9th batter of the inning. And he goes the other way. Pushes one to right for a single. Here comes Kwan. Ramirez right behind him. He scores. The throw is offline for Braden Montgomery. DeLauder stops at second base, and Joe Adell, a 2-run single to right, and the Guardians have blown this game open. 9-4 Cleveland.
3: Number 1.
4: And finally, the winless Bucks came into Jerry's World and stunned Dak Prescott and company thanks to some timely scoring and clutch turnovers. The final blow on 98 Rocks.
18: Snap to Prescott with under a minute and a half to go. Prescott in the pocket, fires downfield, busted up into the air, picked off by Alex Anzalone with 1:16 to go. Tampa Bay with an 8-point lead, and Alex Anzalone dives for the football and holds it in to force a third turnover today against the Cowboys.
4: And the story there was undrafted rookie QB Jalen Daniels going into Dallas and getting his first career win in the NFL. That is Tampa's first win of the season as well. SportsCenter All Night, ESPN Radio, back to the ice. Mammoth Bruins. Bruins won their first two games of the season, then consecutive losses by 3 goals. We'll jump to the second period here. Boston out in front.
8: Back up top for Hampus. Backing toward the far side. Gives over there to Geeky. Now to Pasternak. Score! One-timer by Pasternak. He's got 2. Both on the power play. It's 4-0.
4: 98.5, the Sports Hub. Pasternak, his ninth game with two power play goals, 422 goals. Ties Brad Marchand for fourth most in franchise history. Also had two assists. The Bruins are back in the win column. They take this one 6-1. Stars, Sabres, Buffalo enters the matchup 2-1 after a pair of comeback wins on home ice. Trying to make it three straight in the second. Dallas up 1-0.
1: Harley back for Steele. Low shot, score! It somehow squeezed through Luukkonen. And Steele's shot finds the back of the net. The Stars with a 2-0 lead.
4: 96.7 FM, the ticket. The Stars tack on two more and blank the Sabres 4-0. The Sabres are shut out for the first time since November 28th of 2025. They'd scored in a goal in 61 straight games. Blackhawks, Islanders. Blackhawks still trying to get their first win on the road this season. They enter this one 0-3, and we're in the first.
2: Islanders hoping to get a quick goal here. Head into the room with the lead. Off the faceoff, Schaefer with a shot. Blocked out, rebound, they score! And that's three for Bo Horvat. Three power play goals on the season. He scored in three consecutive games, and the Islanders take a 1-0 lead.
4: Islanders Radio Network, the first of two goals for Horvat. His three-game goal streak matches the second longest of his career. He only has one four-game goal streak back in 2022, and the Islanders beat the Blackhawks 4-1. The Sharks beat the Blues 3-2. The Lightning beat the Wild 3-2 as well. The Avalanche beat the Flames 7-3, and the Golden Knights beat the Maple Leafs 4-3 in overtime. We brought you the latest on Georgia-Alabama. Another highly anticipated showdown Saturday is the Red River Rivalry at the Texas State Fair. Kickoff set for 3:30 Eastern on ABC. And tune in for college football action as Florida hosts South Carolina. 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
20: Coming up on SportsCenter All Night. The winless Bucks head to Jerry's World for a Thursday night battle with the Cowboys.
21: Man in motion. Handoff. Williams into the middle. It opens up wide. He walks the dog. Javonte Williams, among the league leaders in touchdown, has put the Cowboys up first.
20: The White Sox try to end a 120-year drought in Game 4 against the Guardians.
27: Swing and a miss. Got him chasing the sweeper in the dirt. And the strikeout, and Betty escapes for the White Sox. No runs, no hits. The Guardians leave them loaded.
20: Fallout in the Bronx from another early October exit.
28: When you saw the ineptitude that was on that baseball field, particularly in Game 2, when you commit five errors in the game, when you commit three errors in the first inning, when it's spread around from the third baseman to the shortstop to the second baseman, it's just embarrassing.
20: Taking the reins back in Denver.
28: Sean Payton is going to get more involved in play calling and take a more collaborative approach, pairing with offensive coordinator Davis Webb. It's a little fuzzy exactly how this is going to work.
20: Plus, the GOAT keeps adding to her trophy case.
29: Each one of these have not been taken lightly in my heart. 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
4: 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Postseason baseball in Chi-Town. We got a college football showdown in Tuscaloosa on Saturday, and it is hardware season in the W. But how about them Cowboys? Dak and company 2-2 to start the season. The winless Bucks in town trying to get one in the win column, and a big one this would be. History says Thursday night belongs to the Cowboys, though. Five straight home wins dating back to 2022. Dallas an 8.5-point favorite here, and Dak's 13-7 in his career on Thursday night. And it's the offense that has Dallas finding some dubs early. Cowboys currently averaging just over 30 points per game this season, tied with the 49ers for second most in the NFL, only behind the Bills. And the offense is the story for the other side as well. Former Kansas quarterback and undrafted rookie Jalen Daniels making just his second career start.

0: And it's Tampa this time with a drive of its own, 15 plays to be exact.
1: Dallas 7, Tampa Bay nothing, as Haughton motions from right to left. Snap goes to Daniels. Daniels drops back to the 13, throws it to Bucky on the right side. Stiff arm, reaches the ball to the right pylon. Touchdown, Tampa Bay! One of the longest drives in franchise history. Results in 6 for the Buccaneers. Bucky Irving takes it into the house, his first receiving touchdown of the season. And how about Jalen Daniels? 8 straight completions, marching Tampa Bay down the field to pull the Buccaneers within a point.
0: That from 98 Rock, and Jalen Daniels came out on fire. Started the game 9 of 10 passing with that touchdown. And the Cowboys would tack on a field goal before the half, take a 10-7 lead into the locker room, but the party was winding down for Dallas in the third.
1: 14-yard line of Dallas. Daniels takes a snap. They'll hand it. Coming near side, Abuka on the jet sweep. Jumps into the end zone. Touchdown, Tampa Bay. 2 plays, and they go the length of the field to take a 13-10 lead on the Cowboys and shell-shock Dallas here to start the second half. Daniels takes a snap, handoff Irving, dashes behind the left side of the line and powers his way into the blue end zone. Touchdown, Tampa Bay! Bucky Irving plows in for his first score of the night. 13 rushes, 123 yards, and a 20-10 lead for the Buccaneers here in Dallas.
0: The calls again from 98 Rock, and Irving had a night, finished with a career-high 165 yards, a touchdown. It's his second career game with 150 rushing yards and a touchdown. And Tampa tacked on a field goal and closed the third quarter with a 24-10 lead. Game wasn't done yet, though. In the fourth, Cowboys had marched down the field on a 10-play drive. Prescott to George Pickens for 6, but the 2-point conversion failed. And it's 24-16 Tampa late in the game. Dallas down to its last offensive possession. Can Dak and the boys get it done?
1: Snap to Prescott with under a minute and a half to go. Prescott in the pocket, fires downfield, busted up into the air, picked off by Alex Anzalone with 1:16 to go. Tampa Bay with an 8-point lead, and Alex Anzalone dives for the football and hauls it in to force a third turnover today against the Cowboys. Daniels takes a snap, takes a knee, under 30 seconds to go. Dallas will not use its final timeout, and this one belongs to the Bucs. Tampa Bay 24, Dallas 16. What a way to come on the road, deal with adversity, but Tampa Bay with 419 yards of total offense, led by the rookie quarterback.
0: And so the winless Bucs storm into AT&T Stadium and get their first win of the season. The Bucs closed as an 8.5-point underdog and won outright, their largest upset win since 2019 against the Rams, and have now won 2 of the last 3 games against the Cowboys. They were 1-10 in previous road contests in Dallas. Jalen Daniels, 19 of 25, 189 yards in the air, a passing touchdown. He added 23 rushing yards on the ground, his first career win. And Daniels after the game on getting the dub.
2: Yeah, I mean, hats off to our defense. Man, they played lights out the whole entire game. Alex Anzalone being able to get that game-winning interception. I appreciate those guys for everything that they did this week. But offensively, I think that we went out there and was able to execute our game plan, giving the ball to our playmakers in space and allowing them to be able to make plays. And special teams, I think all 3 levels of our team today was able to go out there and be able to make plays. And I think that's what allowed us to be able to go out there and go win a football game.
0: Bucks head coach Todd Bowles after the game as well on how they were able to get it done.
3: Well, we played good complimentary football in all 3 phases starting out, and that kind of spurred everything in the first half. I thought we got in there 10-7. We gave up a field goal on 1 play, but we came back in the second half with Bucky's big run. I thought Jalen did an excellent job taking care of the football for the most part. And, you know, defense played well. I didn't like the drive at the end. They gave him the touchdown for 99 yards. But for the most part, they played hard. They didn't play perfect, but they played hard, and they stayed together, and we got a win.
0: And the Cowboys, it's their first loss to a team that entered 0-4 or worse since 2019. They gave up 241 rushing yards. And Cowboys owner and GM Jerry Jones, he took notice.
4: Extraordinarily, extraordinarily disappointed. You really do need to get it done when it's there to take. And they basically were very physical. I thought both their fronts. I was really surprised at how well they ran the ball, how they ran it between the times.

0: tackles. And that was surprising. And we thought if they were going to run it, they'd do it outside. And thought we'd put it on the quarterback's shoulders, their staff, their quarterback, all their players. Got a great victory here tonight. And it was a tough loss for us.
1: Both teams now get 10 days rest. Dallas travels to face the Packers on Sunday, October 18th. The Buccaneers host the Steelers at Raymond James Stadium the same day. SportsCenter All Night, ESPN Radio to the Diamond. Guardians White Sox on ESPN Radio. Game 4 from the south side of Chi-Town. White Sox lead the series 2-1, trying to wrap it up and move on to the ALCS for the first time since 2005. Keep the dream alive. How much of a dream is it right now? Well, the White Sox are looking to clinch the postseason series at home for the second time in franchise history. That first one was in 1906, 120 years ago. Might be more of a dream for Cleveland, though. Guardians haven't won a World Series since 1948. Teams to lead 2-1 in a best-of-five postseason series have gone on to win more than 70% of the time. So you're telling me there's a chance? Well, first we need some runs. Zeros on the board early, then in the third, White Sox at the plate.
2: The pitch. Antonacci, a line drive right center toward the alleyway on the move. DeLotta reaches out and makes the catch. Tagging from third, Mydroff scores. Holding at second base is Vargas. Sack fly. Sam Antonacci makes it 2-0 Chicago.
1: And that's how the third would end. So we move ahead to the fifth. Still 2-0 Sox.
2: 3-1 pitch. Swinging a ball drilled deep to right, hooking toward the corner off the bat of Bailey. It is gone. Hit homer, and Patrick Bailey gets the Guardians on the board. 2-1 White Sox. First homer of the series for Cleveland.
1: Guardians would end the fifth with a one-run lead. Chicago plates two in the bottom half to retake the lead, and then things really get wonky in the sixth. Still there.
2: Infield in, Adell, the ninth batter of the inning. And he goes the other way. Pushes one to right for a single. Here comes Kwan. Ramirez right behind him. He scores. The throw is offline for Braden Montgomery. DeLotter stops at second base. And Joe Adell, a two-run single to right. And the Guardians have blown this game open. 9-4 Cleveland.
1: So six runs for Cleveland in the sixth, and they go on to win this one 9-5. The Guardians force a winner-take-all Game 5 Saturday in Cleveland. They're the sixth team in MLB postseason history to force Game 5 after losing the first two games at home of a best-of-five series. Guardians catcher Patrick Bailey finished 2-of-3, a home run off the bench, his first career playoff home run and first career pinch-hit home run, and he spoke with Jesse Rogers after the game.
3: You didn't start the game, but you certainly helped finish it. How surprised were you that Gavin Williams was in this game to finish it off?
4: I mean, nothing surprises me at this point with this group. Obviously, with the game on the line, we got Cade Smith and Gavin Williams at the end. You're feeling pretty good, and obviously that was a big win, and got another one to go.
3: Let's go back to you entering the game with that homer. It looked like a mistake pitch that hung up there a little bit, and you took care of it.
4: Yeah, I mean, was able to get into a good count, got a heater, took a good swing on it, happy it went over.
3: I wonder if the next inning at bat was even more impressive for yourself, taking that curveball the opposite way.
4: I like homers. Homers are cooler. Homers are way cooler. But yeah, we'll take the RBI single too.
3: How about this team to come in here after losing two at home and steal two on the road? What a wild series. How can you put it into words?
4: Yeah, I mean, it's been probably not exactly how we drew it up, but we got a game five in Cleveland, which is awesome. And I mean, this crowd in Chicago was awesome. This atmosphere was awesome. And playoff baseball is pretty cool.
3: Patrick, congrats to you Saturday.
4: Thank you.
1: All right, so next up, that winner-take-all Game 5 as the series shifts back to Cleveland. The road team has won the first four games of the best-of-five series for the first time since the 2015 ALDS first pitch Saturday night, 8 Eastern. And while the Guardians live to fight another day in the Bronx, not so much.
5: Baker's set. Here's the pitch. A swing and a miss. Strike three. The ball game is over. And for the third time ever, the Tampa Bay Rays are headed to the American League Championship Series. A three-game sweep over the New York Yankees.
6: For the 17th consecutive season, the New York Yankees season ended short of the ultimate goal of winning a World Series. The most recent postseason failure, a sweep at the hands of the Tampa Bay Rays, a series in which the Yankees never led. It was just the third playoff series in franchise history where that happened. New York designated hitter, Ben Rice.
7: They outplayed us, plain and simple. Outpitched us, outhit us. It's really that simple.
6: The 17 seasons without a championship is the second longest drought in Yankees history. The only longer stretch without a title was the team's first 20 years of existence from 1903 to 1922. Yankees ace, Cam Schlittler.
8: We didn't meet the expectations of the fans and this organization, and there's a certain standard of being a Yankee, and we didn't fulfill that. Again, we have all the pieces to succeed and win a championship, but at the end of the day, that's not what we did this series.
6: The Bronx Bombers have now gone 13 straight playoff appearances without a World Series title. Tied for the fourth longest streak in postseason history. Yankees manager Aaron Boone on what's gone wrong in October for his team in recent years.
9: Yeah, every year's different. 22, where I felt like we were really a really great team, but then in August, we lost 3-4 like integral pieces to our team and kind of went into the postseason not the same. 24, we get to the World Series and fall short. Last year, I felt like we were really good at the end and really complete at the end, only to go home. This year, you know, we're missing a couple of key guys, including Aaron, but we also did that all year, and it doesn't mean you can't go win.
6: Since taking over in the Bronx in 2018, Boone has led the Yankees to the second best regular season winning percentage in baseball. However, the team is 27-30 in the postseason. New York captain Aaron Judge on whether Boone is the right leader for this team.
10: Yeah, he's our manager. He's running this ship. He puts us in the right position to go out there and succeed, you know, especially a season like this where, you know, I'm banged up missing 100 games, you know, for him to manage it the way he did and, you know, put us in the best position to get into the postseason and get an opportunity to win a World Series. Yeah, he's definitely at our back and is a guy.
6: Boone's 8 postseason appearances are tied for the most without a World Series title by a manager in Major League history. And of 8 managers in Yankees history to coach at least 8 years with the team, he's the only one to not win a championship. Judge on what the franchise needs to do to once again meet expectations in the Bronx.
10: We're the Yankees. I feel like they should go all in and do what they need to do and find if we got holes, if it's finding certain players or personnel, whatever we need, you got to go out there and get it. Yeah, that's why I signed back here to play with the Yankees, is to fight for a championship every single year and to go all in.
1: Yankees swung the bats well all season. They had 12 hits total, though, in a 3-game series with Tampa. A lot of noise on Thursday about possible changes coming in New York. At least one person says maybe not yet. Maybe Boone and Cashman get one more. Our Buster Olney on Get Up.
11: I think he's going to be back. Brian Cashman's the general manager. His contract is up in the next month. I think they'll renegotiate a deal there. He and Aaron Boone are really close. The only question is whether or not Hal Steinbrenner steps in and said, look, we have to make a change. I don't think that'll happen.
1: So we'll wait and see on any decisions in the Bronx. For now, the Yankees are out, and they'll turn their attention to the 27 season. And a reminder, the MLB postseason is on ESPN Radio. 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
12: 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Now the Patriots face another tough test as Kirk Cousins and the 3-1 Las Vegas Raiders come to town. 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
1: 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Big news in Denver on Thursday. Broncos making some changes. ESPN's Adam Schefter on NFL Live with the latest.
22: The Denver Broncos also are going to have a change in the way they approach their offense. Sean Payton is going to get more involved in play calling and take a more collaborative approach, pairing with offensive coordinator Davis Webb. The two men met Monday. They've been meeting this week. Webb was calling the plays at practice yesterday, at least calling them in to the quarterback, Bo Nix. So it's a little fuzzy exactly how this is going to work. But the bottom line is this. The Broncos head coach Sean Payton is going to be more heavily involved in how this offense is called Sunday in Los Angeles against the Chargers.
1: And that could be the right thing at the right time for the Broncos. Denver, a pedestrian 2-2 to start the season, averaging just 280 yards per game offensively. That's good for 27th in the league. And as for the biggest issues with play calling, head coach Sean Payton.
23: There'd be too many things just to list, you know, we know we have to improve our balance and running the football. There's a handful of things. And then, you know, the hard thing when you are not the head coach is certainly there are things that you want to feel like are cleared, where when you're calling them as the head coach, you're in your mind prepared to say, hey, I don't have to run it by anyone. So it's changing things up and really trying to reduce some of the calories to get back to doing some things really well, and that's going to be the focus.
1: Clearly some things not to the head man's liking. Few have been better with the play sheet in their hand than Sean Payton, and his team needs him. Broncos 0-2 on the road this year at the Chargers on Sunday in L.A. And back east, rough start for Philadelphia. Eagles also 2-2, but the frustrations boiled over for all to see in Sunday's loss to the Rams. Eagles blew a 20-10 halftime lead that included a hot mic outburst from Jalen Hurts on the sideline. So what do we make of this? And Hurts, Mike Golic on the Golics.
24: Can you rely on him in a shootout where you basically have to throw the ball all the time? Probably not as much. He needs to be more in a balanced offense, but when he's had a chance to show out a couple of Super Bowls, he was the best player. Even the loss to Kansas City, he was the best player on the field. You know, he can take over a game with his legs and arm combined. But, you know, he He's one that does need the team around him. Like I said, they've had the best O-line in the league for a couple of years when Jason Kelsey was on the team, and obviously Lane Johnson was still playing, and they had a really good defense. So it was kind of more a team effort, but we know we separate the quarterback out of that when he starts to get picked apart.
1: Well, they're picking him apart. Eagles, they're bottom 10 in points per game, total yards per game, yards per play, passing yards per game, and sacks allowed. Head coach Nick Sirianni and the Eagles are back at it in London this weekend. They'll face the Jaguars on Sunday at 9:30 a.m. Eastern Time. 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
0: Saturday night in Tuscaloosa, once again, Alabama and Georgia meet.
2: I can't wait for this Georgia game.
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4: 5-0 Georgia, 5-0 Alabama, two unbeatens, two top 16, one night game in Tuscaloosa. What more could you want?
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2: Alabama has skyrocketed.
25: No one's talking about Georgia. Well, they're going to start talking about him now.
26: Just classics. Like, it's game after game. What's on the line? It lives up to the hype all the time.
1: Every year you get one on the calendar, you circle the second the schedule comes out. Well, this is it. These two have played 76 times and both teams 5-0 or better for just the second time ever in the series and the first since 1942. Dogs haven't won in Tuscaloosa since overtime in 2007. They got the head man to do it despite the record against his old team. Kirby Smart knows that building better than anyone. It's where he learned to be who he is today from the GOAT. Lewis Riddick with more on First Take.
27: I trust the Georgia program. I trust Gunnar Stockton. I trust Kirby Smart. Kirby Smart is the closest thing that we've ever seen to Nick Saban.
28: He's also 2-7 against Alabama.
27: That's true. But you know what? I don't go on past history. Defensively, they hunt. They just hunt, man, and they hunt and they hunt. And Kirby Smart, if you sit and talk to this dude, he right now, he is the standard. I love Keelan Russell. I trust Gunnar Stockton because he has been in these big games.
1: Kirby and the Bulldogs will need that mentality. Dogs giving up 13 points per game defensively. Alabama scoring almost 50 themselves on offense. The weather could be a factor in this one. We're watching it. Dogs tied 7:30 Eastern Saturday night on ABC. And then heading north, Maryland will make the trip to Columbus, Ohio on Saturday to face the Buckeyes. Jeremiah Smith's already the best wide receiver to ever play for Ohio State. He's working his way up the Big Ten boards as well and the NFL draft boards. Here's ESPN NFL draft analyst Mel Kiper Jr.
28: Right now, you're talking about number one player and everybody else because there's nobody at any other position. Leonard Moore, cornerback Notre Dame, is right there. Colin Simmons has been an outstanding pass rusher this year at Texas, but it is Jeremiah Smith. And then a big gap down. If you do a rating, he'd be my 9-9. That's what was my highest grade ever gave a player. It was a 9-9. It was John Elway. He would be that 9-9 guy, and everybody else would be in that 9-7, 9-6 range.
1: And when we come back, we are heading to the south side of Chicago. SportsCenter All Night continues in a moment. It's ESPN Radio.
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1: Las Vegas Aces center Asia Wilson won a record fifth WNBA Most Valuable Player Award for the 2026 season, becoming the first player in league history to win three straight MVPs. The Tampa Bay Buccaneers beat the Dallas Cowboys 24-16 on Thursday night for their first win of the season. Running back Bucky Irving ran for a career-high 165 yards, including a 72-yard run to set up the touchdown that put Tampa Bay ahead for good while scoring twice himself. And the Cleveland Guardians used a six-run, sixth inning to rally past the Chicago White Sox to force a decisive Game 5 in Cleveland on Saturday with the ALCS on the line.
14: Runners at the corners, two down. The pitch from Williams, and the curve is looped into shallow left, charging it as Kwan on the run reaches out, and he makes the catch, and the Guardians walk the tightrope in the ninth inning, and the Cleveland Guardians win Game 4. They force a winner-take-all Game 5 Saturday night in Cleveland.
1: You heard it right here on ESPN Radio. Chris Burnett with you on SportsCenter all night. Roxy Bernstein and Greg Olson had the call for Game 4. Let's head to Chicago now to check in with the guys. Take it away, Roxy.
14: Well, Chris, a wild Game 4. The Guardians got down early. Their backs are against the wall. It was a must-win for Cleveland. They responded as the Guardians scored three in the fifth inning, then sent 10 to the plate, scoring six in the top of the sixth, and hold off the White Sox, win the ball game 9-5, and now we're going back to Cleveland for a winner-take-all Game 5 Saturday night.
15: Well, this was the offense that we expected to see. We did not see it all in Cleveland, and the offense woke up both times trailing here in Chicago down to their elimination game, and they just found a way. And it came down to Joe Adell giving him a spark in Game 2. And then Jose Ramirez has really taken over these last two games.
14: Long two-run homer in the top of the fifth inning. And also Patrick Bailey, who didn't start the game. But Bailey with a pinch-hit homer. That's what got the offense going. and it took eight Cleveland pitchers. Parker Messick started, lasted just 2 1/3 innings. Eric Sobrowski gets the win, but it's the postseason. And Gavin Williams, who had never pitched in relief in his entire major league career, regular or postseason, comes in to get the final three outs.
15: Yeah, I mean, the White Sox get Cade Smith out of the game with a long Vargas home run and a Murakami walk, and you're going, uh-oh, you know what? This is going to get interesting. They bring in a guy who's got almost as good a stuff as Cade Smith and Gavin Williams. And after giving up the single, he settled in, got a big punch out, and found a way to get out of the jam.
14: What are you looking forward to in Game 5?
15: I really am just going to go, who's going to step up? Every game, it's been somebody stepping up. The White Sox shouldn't have won two games in Cleveland. Cleveland shouldn't have won two games here. Jose Ramirez, as I said, one of the best players in the world, has shown up here in Chicago. Can he continue what he's done and take over the game in Cleveland?
14: So the Guardians, in a must-win, get it done and force the Game 5 Saturday night in Cleveland. Once again, our final in Game 4 was the Guardians 9, the White Sox 5. For Greg Olson, Roxy Bernstein right here on your home for every pitch of the postseason, Major League Baseball on ESPN Radio and the ESPN app, as we go back to Chris Burnett in the studio.
1: Thanks, guys. Great job out there tonight. We'll see you Saturday night in Cleveland. 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
2: Extraordinarily disappointed. We really do need to get it done. It was a tough loss for us.
3: This is a complete disaster. You assume Dak Prescott can put points on the board, and it simply doesn't happen.
4: National Football League's going to come down to the fourth quarter. We had a chance to still get back in and try to win the game, and we came up short.
5: A winless team comes into your home stadium. Yeah, we're supposed to win that. It sucks, and right up there close to embarrassing.
1: Thursday night football in Dallas. The story of the night, though, belonged to Tampa's undrafted rookie quarterback, Jalen Daniels. He finished 19-25, 189 passing yards, a passing touchdown, added 23 rushing yards on the ground, and got his first career win. The Buccaneers got their first win of the season while rushing for 241 yards. It wasn't the worst night from Dak Prescott. He finished 24-42, more than 300 yards passing, a passing touchdown, but he did have a pair of interceptions, and he threw an interception on the final offensive drive. It was 2nd-and-1 from the Buccaneers' 24, and that just won't get it done. Here's Dak after the game.
4: It's a loss we're supposed to have, definitely supposed to have. It's to use the word embarrassing. It's tough. I feel like I'm discrediting the NFL if I use that, and particularly the Tampa Bay Bucs and a great Todd Bowles coach and defensive coach team. Guy's been a winning coach for a long time, and whether he's been a head coach or a defensive coordinator, and that's the plan, and what they did tonight is the reason for that. And so to say embarrassing, I think I'd be discrediting them, but we're definitely supposed to win this game. This is a game, you know, that was a game we're supposed to have on paper, or whichever way you want to look at it. And I think Shotty said it best in the locker room. In this league, you've got to win the games you're supposed to win. And when a winless team comes into your home stadium on a Thursday night primetime game, yeah, we're supposed to win that. And so it sucks, and right up there close to embarrassing, but I don't know if I would say that.
1: So just not a good scene in Dallas tonight. ESPN NFL analyst Kevin Clark on SportsCenter.
3: If you lose your get-right game, you're the get-right game. And that's something nobody in Dallas wants to hear right now, but this was a sloppy football team. They missed 14 tackles before a late run there when they were trying to get back in the game. Dak Prescott was 2 of 12 against that Tampa Bay blitz. The offensive line didn't hold up. They seemed confused. Obviously, CeeDee Lamb's injury had something to do with that, but this was a sloppy football team. They couldn't tackle in space. Bucky Irving, when he was out there, was running wild. This was a complete disaster in all three phases. I mean, talk about special teams with the fumble there. So this was as disastrous as it gets. And this is, I believed in, frankly, both these teams coming into this season. But after what I saw from Tampa Bay for the first month of the season, I'd written Tampa Bay off. I'd written Todd Bowles off. I'd written this defense off. And all of a sudden, the Cowboys solve all of your problems because you go and play them and you show how bad they are. So this is a complete disaster for everybody, frankly. At home, primetime, you assume Dak Prescott can put points on the board against a defense that's just been stuck in the mud, and it simply doesn't happen.
1: And it didn't stop there. Clark with more.
3: It's an identity loss. And one thing about the Cowboys is you always thought they were going to be able to score points. Well, we didn't see that tonight. So the defense that all offseason, all we said was they had to be average. By the way, they're not average. But we thought they could win a game where they give up 24 points to the Tampa Bay Buccaneers, who've been sloppy the first month of the season. We thought that there were a lot of knowns here that are simply not happening. And so I think that's the most disappointing thing for Jerry Jones is he thought he had a team that could put up a bunch of points, could win a game like this. And it was simply too many mistakes. The Cowboys defense is not getting better. In fact, they're finding different ways to lose. I mean, in the first week of the season, it was soft coverage. They were giving up all those third downs. This week, it was missed tackles and letting Bucky Irving run wild. So unfortunately, instead of getting better, we're finding new holes every single week. And that is extremely worrying if you're in Dallas.
1: And it's about to be a long 10 days for the Cowboys. Both teams with 10 days rest, actually. Dallas travels to face the Packers Sunday, October 18th, and the Bucs host the Steelers the same day. In New England, Patriots are feeling good about themselves after coming up with a big win against Buffalo on Sunday in Orchard Park. A lot of folks didn't see that one coming. Bills wrap up a three-game homestand with a sour taste in their mouths, and that's despite Pat's QB Drake May throwing two interceptions. He also added three touchdowns in the air to make up for it, one of them in the fourth quarter to wide receiver Efton Chisholm, who spoke with Christine Lisi on making the one-handed grab that won the game.
16: With everything that was going on, you know, difficulty or not, just Drake gave me an opportunity, and, you know, trying to take advantage of every opportunity I get out there, you know. You don't know how many you get in the National Football League, so I'm just glad that he believed in me and he gave me that opportunity.
1: And what about the vibes in the locker room this week after getting the win? Chisholm with more.
16: Yeah, I think, you know, in the National Football League, every week is a big week, and it's hard to win in the National Football League, and we know that. And, you know, obviously, you know, we got tremendous respect for that opponent and, you know, how good they are and what they do. But we know that every week we're going to have to bring it no matter who we're playing or what their record is, because we know that everyone in this league is capable of beating anyone.
1: Yeah, hard to win is right. Buffalo usually pretty good at it too, though. Was the hype wrong? Andrew Hawkins shared his feelings on GetUp.
17: It seems a little fuzzy in the light, to be honest with you, Greeny. And I think we have been overestimating the Bills just a tad, because to your point about their first game coming against a winless Texans defense that is so bad, the head coach is now taking over play calling in week 5. We've seen how bad the Lions secondary, specifically on their defense, has been. And those were the two games where the Bills looked otherworldly. In the last two games after that, the Chargers and the Patriots, 4 turnovers from Josh Allen.
18: Yep.
17: The offense has looked a little disjointed. The defense hasn't looked great. And then they give up a very important division game at home against the Patriots with that team on the ropes. It is something that we should be questioning at this point in the season.
1: Buffalo will not get a ton of time to figure it out. Bills travel to L.A. to face the Rams on Monday Night Football. Kickoff set for 8:15 Eastern on ABC. And tune in Sunday as the Patriots host the Las Vegas Raiders. 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It's award season in the WNBA. And as we said a minute ago, your 2026 MVP goes to Aces forward Asia Wilson. 3 straight for the Aces star. And Wilson kept it real, speaking from the heart on Thursday when accepting the award.
19: Each one of these have not been taken lightly in my heart. They've always been so special. But this one here, I don't know, I cried a little bit harder. You know, this one here is just a little bit different. And whatever that may look like or whatever that may feel, my 5th one, I think, is the one that's just, you know, when you dream as a young girl, you dream so big and you write your goals out and you just never imagine that you were able to just check them off. And when you're able to check them off, small wins, big wins, it truly means a lot. And so I think that's why I cried a little bit harder on this one, because 15-year-old Aisha wasn't sitting up here dreaming about being a 5-time MVP. She wasn't dreaming about being a 3-time champion. She was just dreaming about surviving this world. And so for me to sit up here surrounded by these trophies and to be able to play the game of basketball every single day, it just means a little bit more to me, and it's something that I won't take for granted.
1: Well said, and so much truth there. You can't help but be happy for her and to see the award stay in Las Vegas. Ace is currently in a battle, though, to keep their season alive. They'll host the Valkyries in Game 3 later tonight in the WNBA semifinals. Golden State leads that series 2-0. SportsCenter All Night, ESPN Radio, more pucks and skates. Canucks, Hurricanes. Hurricanes are 4-0 in their last 4 games against the Canucks, dating back to October of 24. We'll pick it up in the third period. All Carolina.
12: Here's a chance for Carolina. They score! And here come the Hats! Logan Stankoven's first career hat trick. He kicks the extra point, 7-1 Carolina.
18: Can you script it any better that this find of finds in Logan Stankoven, that his first NHL hat trick is also his 100th NHL point?
1: 99.9 The Fan, and it doesn't stop there. Stankoven's hat trick, also the fourth in franchise history with an even strength, power play, and shorthanded goal in a game. Hurricanes with a big win, 7-2, third straight win after starting the season 0-1-1. For the Canucks, they've allowed 25 goals in five games this season. They're 2-3. It's the second most goals allowed in the first five games of a season in franchise history. Predators, Canadians. Predators haven't been good in this series, currently on a five-game winless streak, 0-3-2 against Montreal, their longest such streak in series history. We pick it up in the third period, game tied 2-2.
20: Stamkos left wing, Marchessault left goal line, back to Stamkos. Looking over his options, halfway through the power play, Josi one-timer, tipped in! Brad score! A Roman Josi rocket, tipped in by Ryan O'Reilly! 3-2 Predators, 3:16 left in the third.
1: 102.5 The Game. Nashville tacks on two more for insurance in the third and wins it 5-2. The Predators had five unanswered goals after trailing 2-0. It's their second comeback win this season and first multi-goal comeback win this year. They had five last season. The Canadians, the loss snaps a five-game win streak against the Predators, and again, that was the longest in series history. Flyers, Senators, Flyers on a four-game winless streak, tied for the third longest streak to start a season in franchise history. The Senators, five straight wins against the Flyers dating back to two seasons ago, and that's their longest in series history. In the third period,
21: here's Yakimchuk. Turns, gets it back, his shot scores! Yakimchuk hammers it! Bombs away. And that's as simple as it gets, folks.
1: TSN 1200 and 2-1 is the final. The Senators get the win. And we got more pucks when we return. SportsCenter All Night continues soon. It's ESPN Radio.
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1: It was a good night to be a Tampa Bay fan, and that's exactly where we'll start. The Lightning's John Carlson bagged a pair of goals to help seal the win against the Wild. 102.5 The Bone with the call.
9: Left point Carlson. Across to the right point, Gensel. Down low, Kucherov, right corner. Kucherov holds. High slide, Carlson! Score! John Carlson!
1: Power
9: his second
1: play.
9: Goal tonight. The Lightning's first power play goal this year. It's 3-1 Lightning.
25: Number four.
1: The Predators were down 2-0 to Montreal before rattling off five unanswered goals. Ryan O'Reilly with the deciding goal on 103.5 The Game.
20: Stamkos left wing. Marchessault left goal line. Back to Stamkos. Looking over his options. Halfway through the power play. Yossi one-timer. Tipped in! Brad score! A Roman Yossi rocket tipped in by Ryan O'Reilly. 3-2 Predators. 3:16 left in the third.
25: Number three.
1: Logan Stankoven made sure the Hurricanes fans had plenty to cheer about, registering his first career hat trick and 100th career point in their 7-2 win. 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
8: Here's a chance for Carolina. Stankoven's first career hat trick. He kicks the extra point, 7-1 Carolina.
18: Can you script it any better that this fine defines in Logan Stankoven that his first NHL hat trick is also his 100th NHL point?
25: Number two.
1: The Guardians were staring down elimination before exploding for a six spot in the sixth inning. Joe Adell had the big blow to cap the scoring off right here on ESPN Radio.
10: Infield in, Adell the ninth batter of the inning. And he goes the other way. Pushes one to right for a single. Here comes Kwan. Ramirez right behind him. He scores. The throw is offline for Braden Montgomery. DeLauder stops at second base, and Joe Adell, a two-run single to right, and the Guardians have blown this game open. 9-4 Cleveland.
25: Number one.
1: And finally, the winless Bucks came into Jerry's World and stunned Dak Prescott and company thanks to some timely scoring and clutch turnovers. The final blow on 98 Rock.
3: Snap to Prescott with under a minute and a half to go. Prescott in the pocket, fires downfield, busted up into the air, picked off by Alex Anzalone with 1:16 to go. Tampa Bay with an 8-point lead, and Alex Anzalone dives for the football and holds it in to force a third turnover today against the Cowboys.
1: And the story there was undrafted rookie QB Jalen Daniels going into Dallas and getting his first career win in the NFL. That is Tampa's first win of the season as well. SportsCenter All Night, ESPN Radio, back to the ice. Mammoth Bruins. Bruins won their first two games of the season, then consecutive losses by 3 goals. We'll jump to the second period here. Boston out in front.
4: Back up top for Hampus. Backing toward the far side. Gives over there to Geeky. Now to Pasternak. Score! One-timer by Pasternak. He's got two. Both on the power play. It's 4-0.
1: 98.5, the Sports Hub. Pasternak, his ninth game with two power play goals. 422 goals. Ties Brad Marchand for fourth most in franchise history. Also had two assists. The Bruins are back in the win column. They take this one 6-1. Stars, Sabres, Buffalo enters the matchup 2-1 after a pair of comeback wins on home ice. Trying to make it three straight in the second. Dallas up 1-0.
4: Harley, back for Steele. Low shot, score! It somehow squeezed through Luukkonen. And Steele shot, finds the back of the net. The Stars with a 2-0 lead.
1: 96.7 FM, the ticket. The Stars tack on two more and blank the Sabres 4-0. The Sabres are shut out for the first time since November 28th of 2025. They'd scored in a goal in 61 straight games. Blackhawks, Islanders. Blackhawks still trying to get their first win on the road this season. They enter this one 0-3, and we're in the first.
5: Islanders hoping to get a quick goal here. Head into the room with the lead. Off the faceoff, Schaefer with a shot. Blocked out, rebound, they score! And that's three for Bo Horvat. Three power play goals on the season. He scored in three consecutive games, and the Islanders take a 1-0 lead.
1: Islanders Radio Network, the first of 2 goals for Horvat. His three-game goal streak matches the second longest of his career. He only has 1 4-game goal streak back in 2022, and the Islanders beat the Blackhawks 4-1. The Sharks beat the Blues 3-2. The Lightning beat the Wild 3-2 as well. The Avalanche beat the Flames 7-3, and the Golden Knights beat the Maple Leafs 4-3 in overtime. We brought you the latest on Georgia, Alabama. Another highly anticipated showdown Saturday is the Red River Rivalry at the Texas State Fair. Kickoff set for 3:30 Eastern on ABC. And tune in for college football action as Florida hosts South Carolina. 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That and more when SportsCenter All Night continues. 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
25: 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Coming up on SportsCenter All Night. The winless Bucks head to Jerry's World for a Thursday night battle with the Cowboys.
22: Man in motion, handoff, Williams into the middle, it opens up wide, he walks the dog. Javonte Williams, among the league leaders in touchdowns, has put the Cowboys up first.
25: The White Sox try to end a 120-year drought in Game 4 against the Guardians.
23: Swing and a miss, got him chasing the sweeper in the dirt, and the strikeout, and Betty escapes for the White Sox. No runs, no hits. The Guardians leave them loaded.
25: Fallout in the Bronx from another early October exit.
24: When you saw the ineptitude that was on that baseball field, particularly in Game 2, when you commit 5 errors in a game, when you commit 3 errors in the first inning, when it's spread around from the third baseman to the shortstop to the second baseman, it's just embarrassing.
25: Taking the reins back in Denver.
24: Sean Payton is going to get more involved in play calling and take a more collaborative approach, pairing with offensive coordinator Davis Webb. It's a little fuzzy exactly how this is going to work.
25: Plus, the GOAT keeps adding to her trophy case.
31: Each one of these have not been taken lightly in my heart. 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But this one here, I don't know, I cried a little bit harder, you know. This one here is just a little bit different.
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1: Coming up, Jerry's World, the place to be on a Thursday night as the Cowboys welcome the Buccaneers to Big D. SportsCenter All Night presented by Progressive, ESPN Radio, and the all-new ESPN app, SiriusXM Channel 80. Postseason baseball in Chi-Town. We got a college football showdown in Tuscaloosa on Saturday, and it is hardware season in the W. But how about them Cowboys? Dak and company 2-2 to start the season. The winless Bucks in town trying to get one in the win column, and a big one this would be. History says Thursday night belongs to the Cowboys, though. 5 straight home wins dating back to 2022. Dallas an 8.5-point favorite here, And Dak's 13-7 in his career on Thursday night. And it's the offense that has Dallas finding some dubs early. Cowboys currently averaging just over 30 points per game this season, tied with the 49ers for second most in the NFL, only behind the Bills. And the offense is the story for the other side as well. Former Kansas quarterback and undrafted rookie Jalen Daniels making just his second career start, with Baker Mayfield expected to miss a minimum of 3 weeks with a thumb injury. The Bucs have been close in every game. They've lost all of them by one possession. They just need a win. Cowboys open the game with a nice seven-play drive to get down to the one-yard line.
2: Under center, second and goal. Man in motion. Handoff. Williams into the middle. It opens up wide. He walks the dog. Javonte Williams, among the league leaders in touchdowns, has put the Cowboys up first.
1: 105.3 The Fan. We're still in the first quarter.

0: That from 98 Rock, and Jalen Daniels came out on fire, started the game 9 of 10 passing with that touchdown, and the Cowboys would tack on a field goal before the half, take a 10-7 lead into the locker room, but the party was winding down for Dallas in the third.
1: 14-yard line of Dallas. Daniels takes a snap. They'll hand it. Coming near side of Buka on the jet sweep. Jumps into the end zone. Touchdown, Tampa Bay. Two plays, and they go the length of the field to take a 13-10 lead on the Cowboys and shell-shock Dallas here to start the second half. Daniels takes a snap. Hand off Irving. Dashes behind the left side of the line and powers his way into the blue end zone. Touchdown, Tampa Bay. Bucky Irving plows in for his first score of the night. 13 rushes, 123 yards, and a 20-10 lead for the Buccaneers here in Dallas.
0: The calls again from 98 Rock, and Irving had a night, finished with a career-high 165 yards, a touchdown. It's his second career game with 150 rushing yards and a touchdown. And Tampa tacked on a field goal and closed the third quarter with a 24-10 lead. Game wasn't done yet, though. In the fourth, Cowboys had marched down the field on a 10-play drive. Prescott to George Pickens for six, but the two-point conversion failed. And it's 24-16 Tampa late in the game. Dallas down to its last offensive possession. Can Dak and the boys get it done?
1: Snap to Prescott with under a minute and a half to go. Prescott in the pocket, fires downfield, busted up into the air, picked off by Alex Anzalone with 1:16 to go. Tampa Bay with an 8-point lead, and Alex Anzalone dives for the football and hauls it in to force a third turnover today against the Cowboys. Daniels takes a snap, takes a knee. Under 30 seconds to go. Dallas will not use its final timeout. And this one belongs to the Bucs. Tampa Bay 24, Dallas 16. What a way to come on the road, deal with adversity. But Tampa Bay with 419 yards of total offense, led by the rookie quarterback.
0: And so the winless Bucs storm into AT&T Stadium and get their first win of the season. The Bucs closed as an 8.5-point underdog and won outright, their largest upset win since 2019 against the Rams, and have now won two of the last three games against the Cowboys. They were 1-10 in previous road contests in Dallas. Jalen Daniels, 19 of 25, 189 yards in the air, a passing touchdown. He added 23 rushing yards on the ground, his first career win. And Daniels after the game on getting the dub.
2: Yeah, I mean, hats off to our defense. I mean, they played lights out the whole entire game. Alex Anzalone being able to get that game-winning interception. I appreciate those guys for everything that they did this week. But offensively, I think that we went out there and was able to execute our game plan, giving the ball to our playmakers in space and allowing them to be able to make plays. And special teams, I think all three levels of our team today was able to go out there and be able to make plays. And I think that's what allowed us to be able to go out there and go win a football game.
0: Bucks head coach Todd Bowles after the game as well on how they were able to get it done.
3: Well, we played good complimentary football in all three phases starting out, and that kind of spurred everything in the first half. I thought we got in there 10-7. We gave up the field goal on one play, but we came back in the second half with Bucky's big run. I thought Jalen did an excellent job taking care of the football for the most part. And, you know, defense played well. I didn't like the drive at the end. They gave him the touchdown for 99 yards, but for the most part, they played hard. They didn't play perfect, but they played hard, and they stayed together, and we got a win.
0: And the Cowboys, it's their first loss to a team that entered 0-4 or worse since 2019. They gave up 241 rushing yards. And Cowboys owner and GM Jerry Jones, he took notice.
4: Extraordinarily, extraordinarily disappointed. You really do need to get it done when it's there to take. And they basically were very physical. I thought both their fronts. Was really surprised at how well they ran the ball, how they ran it between the tackles. And that was surprising. And we thought if they were going to run it, they'd do it outside. And thought we'd put it on the quarterback's shoulders, their staff, their quarterback, all their players. Got a great victory here tonight. And it was a tough loss for us.
0: Both teams now get 10 days rest. Dallas travels to face the Packers on Sunday, October 18th. The Buccaneers host the Steelers at Raymond James Stadium the same day. SportsCenter All Night, ESPN Radio to the Diamond. Guardians White Sox on ESPN Radio. Game 4 from the south side of Chi-Town. White Sox lead the series 2-1.

0: trying to wrap it up and move on to the ALCS for the first time since 2005. Keep the dream alive. How much of a dream is it right now? Well, the White Sox are looking to clinch the postseason series at home for the second time in franchise history. That first one was in 1906, 120 years ago. Might be more of a dream for Cleveland, though. Guardians haven't won a World Series since 1948. Teams to lead 2-1 in a best-of-five postseason series have gone on to win more than 70% of the time. So you're telling me there's a chance? Well, first we need some runs. Zeros on the board early, then in the third, White Sox at the plate.
1: The pitch. It's Antonacci, a line drive right center toward the alleyway on the move. Delotta reaches out and makes the catch. Tagging from third, Mydroff scores. Holding at second base is Vargas. Sac fly. Sam Antonacci makes it 2-0 Chicago.
0: And that's how the third would end. So we move ahead to the fifth, still 2-0 Sox.
1: 3-1 pitch. Swing and a ball drilled deep to right, hooking toward the corner. Off the bat of Bailey. It is gone. Pinch hit homer. And Patrick Bailey gets the Guardians on the board. 2-1 White Sox. First homer of the series for Cleveland.
0: Guardians would end the fifth with a one-run lead. Chicago plates two in the bottom half to retake the lead. And then things really get wonky in the sixth. Still there.
1: Infield in, Adell, the ninth batter of the inning. And he goes the other way. Pushes one to right for a single. Here comes Kwan. Ramirez right behind him. He scores. The throw is offline for Braden Montgomery. DeLauder stops at second base. And Joe Adell, a two-run single to right. And the Guardians have blown this game open. 9-4 Cleveland.
0: So six runs for Cleveland in the sixth, and they go on to win this one 9-5. The Guardians force a winner-take-all Game 5 Saturday in Cleveland. They're the sixth team in MLB postseason history to force Game 5 after losing the first two games at home of a best-of-five series. Guardians catcher Patrick Bailey finished 2-of-3, a home run off the bench, his first career playoff home run and first career pinch-hit home run, and he spoke with Jesse Rogers after the game.
2: You didn't start the game, but you certainly helped finish it. How surprised were you that Gavin Williams was in this game to finish it off?
3: Nothing surprises me at this point with this group. Obviously, with the game on the line, we got Cade Smith and Gavin Williams at the end. You're feeling pretty good, and obviously that was a big win, and got another one to go.
2: Let's go back to you entering the game with that homer. It looked like a mistake pitch that hung up there a little bit, and you took care of it.
3: Yeah, I mean, was able to get into a good count, got a heater, took a good swing on it. Happy it went over.
2: I wonder if the next inning at bat was even more impressive for yourself, taking that curveball the opposite way.
3: I like homers. Homers are cooler. Homers are way cooler. But yeah, we'll take the RBI single too.
2: How about this team to come in here after losing two at home and steal two on the road? What a wild series. How can you put it into words?
3: Yeah, I mean, it's been probably not exactly how we drew it up, but we got a game five in Cleveland, which is awesome. And I mean, this crowd in Chicago was awesome. This atmosphere was awesome. And playoff baseball is pretty cool.
2: Patrick, congrats to you Saturday.
3: Thank you.
0: All right, so next up, that winner-take-all Game 5 as the series shifts back to Cleveland. The road team has won the first four games of the best-of-five series for the first time since the 2015 ALDS first pitch Saturday night, 8 Eastern. And while the Guardians live to fight another day, in the Bronx, not so much.
4: Baker's set. Here's the pitch. A swing and a miss. Strike three. The ball game is over. And for the third time ever, the Tampa Bay Rays are headed to the American League Championship Series. A three-game sweep over the New York Yankees.
5: For the 17th consecutive season, the New York Yankees season ended short of the ultimate goal of winning a World Series. The most recent postseason failure, a sweep at the hands of the Tampa Bay Rays, a series in which the Yankees never led. It was just the third playoff series in franchise history where that happened. New York designated hitter, Ben Rice.
6: They outplayed us, plain and simple. Outpitched us, outhit us. It's really that simple.
5: The 17 seasons without a championship is the second longest drought in Yankees history. The only longer stretch without a title was the team's first 20 years of existence from 1903 to 1922. Yankees ace, Cam Schlittler,
7: we didn't meet the expectations of the fans and this organization, and there's a certain standard of being a Yankee, and we didn't fulfill that. Again, we have all the pieces to succeed and win a championship, but at the end of the day, that's not what we did this series.
5: The Bronx Bombers have now gone 13 straight playoff appearances without a World Series title. Tied for the fourth longest streak in postseason history. Yankees manager Aaron Boone on what's gone wrong in October for his team in recent years.
8: Yeah, every year's different. 22, where I felt like we were really a really great team, but then in August we lost 3-4 like integral pieces to our team and kind of went into the postseason not the same. 24, we get to the World Series and fall short. Last year I felt like we were really good at the end and really complete at the end, only to go home. This year, you know, we're missing a couple of key guys, including Aaron, but we also did that all year, and it doesn't mean you can't go win.
5: Since taking over in the Bronx in 2018, Boone has led the Yankees to the second best regular season winning percentage in baseball. However, the team is 27-30 in the postseason. New York captain Aaron Judge on whether Boone is the right leader for this team.
9: Yeah, he's our manager. He's running this ship. He puts us in the right position to go out there and succeed, you know, especially a season like this where, you know, I'm banged up missing 100 games, you know, for him to manage it the way he did and, you know, put us in the best position to get into the postseason and get an opportunity to win a World Series. You know, he's definitely at our back and is a guy.
5: Boone's 8 postseason appearances are tied for the most without a World Series title by a manager in Major League history. And of 8 managers in Yankees history to coach at least 8 years with the team, he's the only one to not win a championship. Judge on what the franchise needs to do to once again meet expectations in the Bronx.
9: We're the Yankees. I feel like they should go all in and do what they need to do and find if we got holes, if it's finding certain players or personnel, whatever we need, you got to go out there and get it. Yeah, that's why I signed back here to play with the Yankees, is to fight for a championship every single year and to go all in.
0: Yankees swung the bats well all season. They had 12 hits total, though, in a 3-game series with Tampa. A lot of noise on Thursday about possible changes coming in New York. At least one person says maybe not yet. Maybe Boone and Cashman get one more. Our Buster Olney on Get Up.
10: I think he's going to be back. Brian Cashman's the general manager. His contract is up in the next month. I think they'll renegotiate a deal there. He and Aaron Boone are really close. The only question is whether or not Hal Steinbrenner steps in and said, look, we have to make a change. I don't think that'll happen.
0: So we'll wait and see on any decisions in the Bronx. For now, the Yankees are out, and they'll turn their attention to the 27 season. And a reminder, the MLB postseason is on ESPN Radio. Catch all the action right here and on the ESPN app presented by Gusto. And up next, big news for the Broncos. 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
11: 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South Carolina marches into Gainesville looking to pull off a statement upset against the 4-1 16th ranked Florida Gators. 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
1: 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Chris Burnett with you here on SportsCenter All Night. 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Broncos making some changes. 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
2: The Denver Broncos also are going to have a change in the way they approach their offense. Sean Payton is going to get more involved in play calling and take a more collaborative approach, pairing with offensive coordinator Davis Webb. The two men met Monday. They've been meeting this week. Webb was calling the plays at practice yesterday, at least calling them in to the quarterback, Bo Nix. So it's a little fuzzy exactly how this is going to work. But the bottom line is this. The Broncos head coach Sean Payton is going to be more heavily involved in how this offense is called Sunday in Los Angeles against the Chargers.
1: And that could be the right thing at the right time for the Broncos. Denver, a pedestrian 2-2 to start the season, averaging just 280 yards per game offensively. That's good for 27th in the league. And as for the biggest issues with play calling, head coach Sean Payton.
3: There'd be too many things just to list, you know, the based, like we know we have to improve our balance and running the football. There's a handful of things. And then, you know, the hard thing when you are not the head coach is certainly there are things that you want to feel like are cleared, where when you're calling him as the head coach, you're in your mind prepared to say, hey, I don't have to run it by anyone. So it's changing things up and really trying to reduce some of the calories to get back to doing some things really well, and that's going to be the focus.
1: Clearly some things not to the head man's liking. Few have been better with the play sheet in their hand than Sean Payton, and his team needs him. Broncos 0-2 on the road this year at the Chargers on Sunday in L.A. And back east, rough start for Philadelphia. Eagles also 2-2, but the frustrations boiled over for all to see in Sunday's loss to the Rams. Eagles blew a 20-10 halftime lead that included a hot mic outburst from Jalen Hurts on the sideline. So what do we make of this? And Hurts, Mike Golic on the Golics.
4: Can you rely on him in a shootout where you basically have to throw the ball all the time? Probably not as much. He needs to be more in a balanced offense. But when he's had a chance to show out a couple of Super Bowls, he was the best player. Even the loss to Kansas City, he was the best player on the field. You know, he can take over a game with his legs and arm combined. But, you know, he's one that does need the team around him. Like I said, they've had the best O-line in the league for a couple of years when Jason Kelsey was on the team, and obviously Lane Johnson was still playing, and they had a really good defense. So it was kind of more a team effort, but we know we separate the quarterback out of that when it starts to get picked apart.
1: Well, they're picking him apart. Eagles, they're bottom 10 in points per game, total yards per game, yards per play, passing yards per game, and sacks allowed. Head coach Nick Sirianni and the Eagles are back at it in London this weekend. They'll face the Jaguars on Sunday at 9:30 a.m. Eastern Time. 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
6: I can't wait for this Georgia game.
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8: 5-0 Georgia, 5-0 Alabama, two unbeatens, two top 16, one night game in Tuscaloosa. What more could you want?
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6: Alabama has skyrocketed.
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11: Well, they're going to start talking about him now.
12: Just classics. Like, it's game after game. What's on the line? It lives up to the hype all the time.
1: Every year you get one on the calendar, you circle the second the schedule comes out. Well, this is it. These two have played 76 times and both teams 5-0 or better for just the second time ever in the series and the first since 1942. Dogs haven't won in Tuscaloosa since overtime in 2007. They got the head man to do it despite the record against his old team. Kirby Smart knows that building better than anyone. It's where he learned to be who he is today, from the GOAT. Lewis Riddick with more on First Take.
13: I trust the Georgia program. I trust Gunnar Stockton. I trust Kirby Smart. Kirby Smart is the closest thing that we've ever seen to Nick Saban.
10: He's also 2-7 against Alabama.
13: That's true. But you know what? I don't go on past history. Defensively, they hunt. They just hunt, man, and they hunt and they hunt. And Kirby Smart, if you sit and talk to this dude, he right now, he is the standard. I love Keelan Russell. I trust Gunnar Stockton because he has been in these big games.
1: Kirby and the Bulldogs will need that mentality. Dogs giving up 13 points per game defensively. Alabama scoring almost 50 themselves on offense. The weather could be a factor in this one. We're watching it. Dogs tied 7:30 Eastern Saturday night on ABC. And then heading north, Maryland will make the trip to Columbus, Ohio on Saturday to face the Buckeyes. Jeremiah Smith's already the best wide receiver to ever play for Ohio State. He's working his way up the Big Ten boards as well and the NFL draft boards. Here's ESPN NFL draft analyst Mel Kiper Jr.
10: Right now, you're talking about number one player and everybody else because there's nobody at any other position. Leonard Moore, cornerback Notre Dame, is right there. Colin Simmons has been an outstanding pass rusher this year at Texas, but it is Jeremiah Smith. And then a big gap down. If you do a rating, he'd be my 9-9. That was my highest grade I ever gave a player. It was a 9-9. It was John Elway. He would be that 9-9 guy, and everybody else would be in that 9-7, 9-6 range.
1: And when we come back, we are heading to the south side of Chicago. SportsCenter All Night continues in a moment. It's ESPN Radio.
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5: Las Vegas Aces center Asia Wilson won a record fifth WNBA Most Valuable Player Award for the 2026 season, becoming the first player in league history to win three straight MVPs. The Tampa Bay Buccaneers beat the Dallas Cowboys 24-16 on Thursday night for their first win of the season. Running back Bucky Irving ran for a career-high 165 yards, including a 72-yard run to set up the touchdown that put Tampa Bay ahead for good while scoring twice himself. And the Cleveland Guardians used a six-run, sixth inning to rally past the Chicago White Sox to force a decisive Game 5 in Cleveland on Saturday with the ALCS on the line.
6: Runners at the corners, two down. The pitch from Williams, and the curve is looped into shallow left, charging in as Kwan on the run reaches out, and he makes the catch, and the Guardians walk the tightrope in the ninth inning, and the Cleveland Guardians win Game 4. They force a winner-take-all Game 5 Saturday night in Cleveland.
5: You heard it right here on ESPN Radio. Chris Burnett with you on SportsCenter All Night. Roxy Bernstein and Greg Olson had the call for Game 4. Let's head to Chicago now to check in with the guys. Take it away, Roxy.
6: Well, Chris, a wild Game 4. The Guardians got down early. Their backs are against the wall. It was a must-win for Cleveland. They responded as the Guardians scored three in the fifth inning, then sent 10 to the plate, scoring six in the top of the sixth, and hold off the White Sox, win the ball game 9-5, and now we're going back to Cleveland for a winner-take-all Game 5 Saturday night.
7: Well, this was the offense that we expected to see. We did not see it all in Cleveland, and the offense woke up both times trailing here in Chicago down to their elimination game, and they just found a way. And it came down to Joe Adell giving him a spark in Game 2. And then Jose Ramirez has really taken over these last two games.
6: Long two-run homer in the top of the fifth inning. And also Patrick Bailey, who didn't start the game. But Bailey with a pinch-hit homer. That's what got the offense going. And it took eight Cleveland pitchers. Parker Messick started. Lasted just two and a third innings. Eric Sobrowski gets the win. But it's the postseason. And Gavin Williams, who had never pitched in relief in his entire major league career, regular or postseason, comes in to get the final three outs.
7: Yeah, I mean, the White Sox get Cade Smith out of the game with a long Vargas home run and a Murakami walk, and you're going, uh-oh, you know what? This is going to get interesting. They bring in a guy who's got almost as good a stuff as Cade Smith and Gavin Williams. And after giving up the single, he settled in, got a big punch out, and found a way to get out of the jam.
6: What are you looking forward to in Game 5?
7: I really am just going to go, who's going to step up? Every game, it's been somebody stepping up. The White Sox shouldn't have won two games in Cleveland. Cleveland shouldn't have won two games here. Jose Ramirez, as I said, one of the best players in the world, has shown up here in Chicago. Can he continue what he's done and take over the game in Cleveland?
6: So the Guardians in a must-win, get it done and force the Game 5 Saturday night in Cleveland. Once again, our final in Game 4 was the Guardians 9, the White Sox 5. For Greg Olson, Roxy Bernstein right here on your home for every pitch of the postseason, Major League Baseball on ESPN Radio and the ESPN app as we go back to Chris Burnett in the studio.
5: Thanks, guys. Great job out there tonight. We'll see you Saturday night in Cleveland. 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
9: Extraordinarily disappointed. We really do need to get it done. It was a tough loss for us.
10: This is a complete disaster. You assume Dak Prescott can put points on the board, and it simply doesn't happen.
11: National Football League's going to come down to the fourth quarter. We had a chance to still get back in and try to win the game, and we came up short.
12: A winless team comes into your home stadium. Yeah, we're supposed to win that. It sucks, and right up there close to embarrassing.
5: Thursday night football in Dallas. The story of the night, though, belonged to Tampa's undrafted rookie quarterback, Jalen Daniels. He finished 19 of 25, 189 passing yards, a passing touchdown, added 23 rushing yards on the ground, and got his first career win. The Buccaneers got their first win of the season while rushing for 241 yards. It wasn't the worst night from Dak Prescott. He finished 24 of 42, more than 300 yards passing, a passing touchdown, but he did have a pair of interceptions, and he threw an interception on the final offensive drive. It was second and one from the Buccaneers, 24, and that just won't get it done. Here's Dak after the game.
12: It's a loss we're supposed to have, definitely supposed to have. It's to use the word embarrassing. It's tough. I feel like I'm discrediting the NFL if I use that, and particularly the Tampa Bay Bucks and a great Todd Bowles coach and defensive coach team. Guy's been a winning coach for a long time, and whether he's been a head coach or a defensive coordinator, and that's the plan, and what they did tonight is the reason for that. And so to say embarrassing, I think I'd be discrediting them, but we're definitely supposed to win this game. This is a game, you know, that was a game we're supposed to have on paper, or whichever way you want to look at it. And I think Shotty said it best in the locker room. In this league, you've got to win the games you're supposed to win. And when a winless team comes into your home stadium on a Thursday night primetime game, yeah, we're supposed to win that. And so it sucks, and right up there close to embarrassing, but I don't know if I would say that.
5: So just not a good scene in Dallas tonight. ESPN NFL analyst Kevin Clark on SportsCenter.
10: If you lose your get right game, you're the get right game. And that's something nobody in Dallas wants to hear right now. But this was a sloppy football team. They missed 14 tackles before a late run there when they were trying to get back in the game. Dak Prescott was 2 of 12 against that Tampa Bay blitz. The offensive line didn't hold up. They seemed confused. Obviously, CeeDee Lamb's injury had something to do with that. But this was a sloppy football team. They couldn't tackle in space. Bucky Irving, when he was out there, was running wild. This was a complete disaster in all three phases. I mean, talk about special teams with the fumble there. So this was as disastrous as it gets. And this is, I believed in, frankly, both these teams coming into this season. But after what I saw from Tampa Bay for the first month of the season, I'd written Tampa Bay off. I'd written Todd Bowles off. I'd written this defense off. And all of a sudden, the Cowboys solve all of your problems because you go and play them and you show how bad they are. So this is a complete disaster for everybody, frankly. At home, primetime, you assume Dak Prescott can put points on the board against a defense that's just been stuck in the mud, and it simply doesn't happen.
5: And it didn't stop there. Clark with more.
10: This is an identity loss. And one thing about the Cowboys is you always thought they were going to be able to score points. Well, we didn't see that tonight. So the defense that all offseason always said was they had to be average. By the way, they're not average. But we thought they could win a game where they give up 24 points to the Tampa Bay Buccaneers, who've been sloppy the first month of the season. We thought that there were a lot of knowns here that are simply not happening. And so I think that's the most disappointing thing for Jerry Jones, is he thought he had a team that could put up a bunch of points, could win a game like this. And it was simply too many mistakes. The Cowboys' defense is not getting better. In fact, they're finding different ways to lose. I mean, in the first week of the season, it was soft coverage. They were giving up all those third downs. This week, it was missed tackles and letting Bucky Irving run wild. So, unfortunately, instead of getting better, we're finding new holes every single week. And that is extremely worrying if you're in Dallas.
5: And it's about to be a long 10 days for the Cowboys. Both teams with 10 days rest, actually. Dallas travels to face the Packers Sunday, October 18th, and the Bucks host the Steelers the same day. In New England, Patriots are feeling good about themselves after coming up with a big win against Buffalo on Sunday in Orchard Park. A lot of folks didn't see that one coming. Bills wrap up a three-game homestand with a sour taste in their mouths, and that's despite Pat's QB Drake May throwing two interceptions. He also added three touchdowns in the air to make up for it, one of them in the fourth quarter to wide receiver Efton Chisholm, who spoke with Christine Lisi on making the one-handed grab that won the game.
13: With everything that was going on, you know, difficulty or not, just Drake gave me an opportunity, and, you know, trying to take advantage of every opportunity I get out there, you know. You don't know how many you get in the National Football League, so I'm just glad that he believed in me and he gave me that opportunity.
5: And what about the vibes in the locker room this week after getting the win? Chisholm with more.
13: Yeah, I think, you know, in the National Football League, every week is a big week, and it's hard to win in the National Football League, and we know that. And, you know, obviously, you know, we got tremendous respect for that opponent and, you know, how good they are and what they do. But we know that every week we're going to have to bring it no matter who we're playing or what their record is, because we know that everyone in this league is capable of beating anyone.
5: Yeah, hard to win is right. Buffalo usually pretty good at it too, though. Was the hype wrong? Andrew Hawkins shared his feelings on GetUp.
14: It seems a little fuzzy in the light, to be honest with you, Greeny, and I think we have been overestimating the Bills just a tad, because to your point about their first game coming into winless Texans defense that is so bad, the head coach is now taking over play calling in week five. We've seen how bad the Lions secondary, specifically on their defense, has been. And those were the two games where the Bills looked otherworldly. In the last two games after that, the Chargers and the Patriots, four turnovers from Josh Allen.
15: Yeah.
14: The offense has looked a little disjointed. The defense hasn't looked great. And then they give up a very important division game at home against the Patriots with that team on the ropes. It is something that we should be questioning at this point in the season.
5: Buffalo will not get a ton of time to figure it out. Bills travel to L.A. to face the Rams on Monday Night Football. Kickoff set for 8:15 Eastern on ABC. And tune in Sunday as the Patriots host the Las Vegas Raiders. 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SportsCenter All Night, ESPN Radio. It's award season in the WNBA. And as we said a minute ago, your 2026 MVP goes to Aces forward Asia Wilson. Three straight for the Aces star. And Wilson kept it real, speaking from the heart on Thursday when accepting the award.
16: Each one of these have not been taken lightly in my heart. They've always been so special. But this one here, I don't know, I cried a little bit harder. You know, this one here is just a little bit different. And whatever that may look like or whatever that may feel, my fifth one, I think, is the one that's just, you know, when you dream as a young girl, you dream so big and you write your goals out and you just never imagine that you were able to just check them off. And when you're able to check them off, small wins, big wins, it truly means a lot. And so I think that's why I cried a little bit harder on this one, because 15-year-old Aisha wasn't sitting up here dreaming about being a five-time MVP. She wasn't dreaming about being a three-time champion. She was just dreaming about surviving this world. And so for me to sit up here with surrounded by these trophies and to be able to play the game of basketball every single day, it just means a little bit more to me, and it's something that I won't take for granted.
5: Well said, and so much truth there. You can't help but be happy for her and to see the award stay in Las Vegas. Ace is currently in a battle, though, to keep their season alive. They'll host the Valkyries in Game 3 later tonight in the WNBA semifinals. Golden State leads that series 2-0. SportsCenter All Night, ESPN Radio, more pucks and skates. Canucks, Hurricanes. Hurricanes are 4-0 in their last four games against the Canucks, dating back to October of 24. We'll pick it up in the third period, all Carolina.
17: Here's a chance for Carolina. They score! And here come the Hats! Logan Stankoven's first career hat trick. He kicks the extra point, 7-1 Carolina.
18: Can you script it any better that this find of finds in Logan Stankoven, that his first NHL hat trick is also his 100th NHL point?
5: 99.9 The Fan, and it doesn't stop there. Stankoven's hat trick, also the fourth in franchise history with an even strength, power play, and shorthanded goal in a game. Hurricanes with a big win, 7-2, third straight win after starting the season 0-1-1. For the Canucks, they've allowed 25 goals in five games this season. They're 2-3. It's the second most goals allowed in the first five games of a season in franchise history. Predators, Canadians. Predators haven't been good in this series, currently on a five-game winless streak, 0-3-2 against Montreal, their longest such streak in series history. We pick it up in the third period, game tied 2-2.
15: Stamkos left wing. Marchessault left goal line. Back to Stamkos. Looking over his options. Halfway through the power play. Josi one-timer. Tipped in! Brad score! A Roman Josi rocket. Tipped in by Ryan O'Reilly. 3-2 Predators. 3:16 left in the third.
5: 102.5 the game. Nashville tacks on two more for insurance in the third and wins it 5-2. The Predators had five unanswered goals after trailing 2-0. It's their second comeback win this season and first multi-goal comeback win this year. They had five last season. The Canadiens, the loss snaps a five-game win streak against the Predators, and again, that was the longest in series history. Flyers, Senators, Flyers on a four-game winless streak, tied for the third longest streak to start a season in franchise history. The Senators, five straight wins against the Flyers, dating back to two seasons ago, and that's their longest in series history. In the third period,
19: here's Yakimchuk, turns, gets it back, he shuts, scores! Yakimchuk hammers it! Bombs away. And that's as simple as it gets, folks.
5: TSN 1200 and 2-1 is the final. The Senators get the win. And we got more pucks when we return. SportsCenter All Night continues soon. It's ESPN Radio.
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5: It was a good night to be a Tampa Bay fan, and that's exactly where we'll start. The Lightning's John Carlson bagged a pair of goals to help seal the win against the Wild. 102.5 The Bone with the call.
3: Left point Carlson. Across to the right point, Gensel. Down low, Kucherov, right corner. Kucherov holds. High slide, Carlson! Score! John Carlson!
5: Power
3: his second
5: play.
3: Goal tonight. The Lightning's first power play goal this year. It's 3-1 Lightning.
4: Number 4.
5: The Predators were down 2-0 to Montreal before rattling off 5 unanswered goals. Ryan O'Reilly with the deciding goal on 103.5 The Game.
15: Stamkos left wing. Marchessault left goal line. Back to Stamkos. Looking over his options. Halfway through the power play. Yossi one-timer. Tipped in! Brad score! A Roman Yossi rocket. Tipped in by Ryan O'Reilly. 3-2 Predators. 3:16 left in the third.
4: Number 3.
5: Logan Stankoven made sure the Hurricanes fans had plenty to cheer about, registering his first career hat trick and 100th career point in their 7-2 win. The call on 99.9 The Fan.
1: Here's a chance for Carolina. They score! And here come the Hats! Logan Stankoven's first career hat trick. He kicks the extra point. 7-1 Carolina.
18: Can you script it any better that this find of finds in Logan Stankoven, that his first NHL hat trick is also his 100th NHL point?
4: Number 2.
5: The Guardians were staring down elimination before exploding for a 6 spot in the 6th inning. Joe Adell had the big blow to cap the scoring off right here on ESPN Radio.
6: Infield in, Adell the 9th batter of the inning. And he goes the other way. Pushes one to right for a single. Here comes Kwan. Ramirez right behind him. He scores. The throw is offline for Braden Montgomery. DeLauder stops at second base, and Joe Adell, a 2-run single to right, and the Guardians have blown this game open. 9-4 Cleveland.
4: Number 1.
5: And finally, the winless Bucks came into Jerry's World and stunned Dak Prescott and company thanks to some timely scoring and clutch turnovers. The final blow on 98 Rock.
15: Snap to Prescott with under a minute and a half to go. Prescott in the pocket, fires downfield, busted up into the air, picked off by Alex Anzalone with 1:16 to go. Tampa Bay with an 8-point lead, and Alex Anzalone dives for the football and holds it in to force a third turnover today against the Cowboys.
5: And the story there was undrafted rookie QB Jalen Daniels going into Dallas and getting his first career win in the NFL. That is Tampa's first win of the season as well. SportsCenter All Night, ESPN Radio, back to the ice. Mammoth Bruins. Bruins won their first 2 games of the season, then consecutive losses by 3 goals. We'll jump to the second period here. Boston out in front.
3: Back up top for Hampus. Backing toward the far side. Gives over there to Geeky. Now to Pasternak. Score! One-timer by Pasternak. He's got 2. Both on the power play. It's 4-0.
5: 98.5, the Sports Hub. Pasternak, his ninth game with two power play goals, 422 goals. Ties Brad Marchand for fourth most in franchise history. Also had two assists. The Bruins are back in the win column. They take this one 6-1. Stars, Sabres, Buffalo enters the matchup 2-1 after a pair of comeback wins on home ice. Trying to make it three straight in the second. Dallas up 1-0.
7: Harley back for Steele. Low shot, score! It somehow squeezed through Luukkonen. And Steele's shot finds the back of the net. The Stars with a 2-0 lead.
5: 96.7 FM, the ticket. The Stars tack on two more and blank the Sabres 4-0. The Sabres are shut out for the first time since November 28th of 2025. They'd scored in a goal in 61 straight games. Blackhawks, Islanders. Blackhawks still trying to get their first win on the road this season. They enter this one 0-3, and we're in the first.
8: Islanders hoping to get a quick goal here. Head into the room with the lead. Off the faceoff, Schaefer with a shot. Blocked down, rebound, they score! And that's three for Bo Horvat. Three power play goals on the season. He scored in three consecutive games, and the Islanders take a 1-0 lead.
5: Islanders Radio Network, the first of two goals for Horvat. His three-game goal streak matches the second longest of his career. He only has one four-game goal streak back in 2022, and the Islanders beat the Blackhawks 4-1. The Sharks beat the Blues 3-2. The Lightning beat the Wild 3-2 as well. The Avalanche beat the Flames 7-3, and the Golden Knights beat the Maple Leafs 4-3 in overtime. We brought you the latest on Georgia-Alabama. Another highly anticipated showdown Saturday is the Red River Rivalry at the Texas State Fair. Kickoff set for 3:30 Eastern on ABC. And tune in for college football action as Florida hosts South Carolina. 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
0: 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Coming up on SportsCenter All Night. The winless Bucks head to Jerry's World for a Thursday night battle with the Cowboys.
7: Man in motion. Handoff. Williams into the middle. It opens up wide. He walks the dog. Javonte Williams, among the league leaders in touchdown, has put the Cowboys up first.
0: The White Sox try to end a 120-year drought in Game 4 against the Guardians.
7: Swing and a miss. Got him chasing the sweeper in the dirt. And the strikeout, and Betty escaped for the White Sox. No runs, no hits. The Guardians leave them loaded.
0: Ball out in the Bronx from another early October exit.
29: When you saw the ineptitude that was on that baseball field, particularly in Game 2, when you commit 5 errors in the game, when you commit 3 errors in the first inning, when it spread around from the third baseman to the shortstop to the second baseman, it's just embarrassing.
0: Taking the reins back in Denver.
29: Sean Payton is going to get more involved in play calling and take a more collaborative approach, pairing with offensive coordinator Davis Webb. It's a little fuzzy exactly how this is going to work.
0: Plus, the GOAT keeps adding to her trophy case.
30: Each one of these have not been taken lightly in my heart. They've always been so special. But this one here, I don't know, I cried a little bit harder, you know. This one here is just a little bit different.
0: From the worldwide headquarters of ESPN, this is SportsCenter All Night on ESPN Radio and on the ESPN app. Now, here's Chris Burnett.
5: Coming up, Jerry's World, the place to be on a Thursday night as the Cowboys welcome the Buccaneers to Big D. SportsCenter All Night presented by Progressive, ESPN Radio, and the all-new ESPN app, Sirius XM Channel 80, postseason baseball in Chi-Town. We got a college football showdown in Tuscaloosa on Saturday, and it is hardware season in the W. But how about them Cowboys? Dak and company 2-2 to start the season. The winless Bucks in town trying to get one in the win column, and a big one this would be. History says Thursday night belongs to the Cowboys, though. 5 straight home wins dating back to 2022. Dallas an 8.5-point favorite here, and Dak's 13-7 in his career on Thursday night. And it's the offense that has Dallas finding some dubs early. Cowboys currently averaging just over 30 points per game this season, tied with the 49ers for second most in the NFL, only behind the Bills. And the offense is the story for the other side as well. Former Kansas quarterback and undrafted rookie Jalen Daniels making just his 2nd career start, with Baker Mayfield expected to miss a minimum of 3 weeks with a thumb injury. The Bucs have been close in every game. They've lost all of them by one possession. They just need a win. Cowboys open the game with a nice 7-play drive to get down to the 1-yard line.
7: Under center, 2nd and goal. Man in motion. Handoff. Williams into the middle. It opens up wide. He walks the dog. Javonte Williams, among the league leaders in touchdowns, has put the Cowboys up first.
5: 105.3 The Fan. We're still in the first quarter, and it's Tampa this time with a drive of its own. 15 plays to be exact.
15: Dallas 7, Tampa Bay nothing, as Cotton motions from right to left. Snap goes to Daniels. Daniels drops back to the 13, throws it to Bucky on the right side. Stiff arm, reaches the ball to the right pylon. Touchdown, Tampa Bay! One of the longest drives in franchise history. Results in 6 for the Buccaneers. Bucky Irving takes it into the house.
1: Mouse's first receiving touchdown of the season. And how about Jalen Daniels' 8 straight completions, marching Tampa Bay down the field to pull the Buccaneers within a point.

0: Daniels takes a snap. Handoff Irving. Dashes behind the left side of the line and powers his way into the blue end zone. Touchdown, Tampa Bay. Bucky Irving plows in for his first score of the night. 13 rushes, 123 yards, and a 20-10 lead for the Buccaneers here in Dallas.
1: The calls again from 98 Rock, and Irving had a night, finished with a career high, 165 yards, a touchdown. It's his second career game with 150 rushing yards and a touchdown. And Tampa tacked on a field goal and closed the third quarter with a 24-10 lead. Game wasn't done yet, though. In the fourth, Cowboys had marched down the field on a 10-play drive. Prescott to George Pickens for six, but the two-point conversion failed. And it's 24-16 Tampa late in the game. Dallas down to its last offensive possession. Can Dak and the boys get it done?
0: Snap to Prescott with under a minute and a half to go. Prescott in the pocket, fires downfield, busted up into the air, picked off by Alex Anzalone with 1:16 to go. Tampa Bay with an 8-point lead, and Alex Anzalone dives for the football and hauls it in to force a third turnover today against the Cowboys. Daniels takes a snap, takes a knee. Under 30 seconds to go. Dallas will not use its final timeout. And this one belongs to the Bucs. Tampa Bay 24, Dallas 16. What a way to come on the road, deal with adversity. But Tampa Bay with 419 yards of total offense, led by the rookie quarterback.
1: And so the winless Bucs storm into AT&T Stadium and get their first win of the season. The Bucs closed as an 8.5-point underdog and won outright, their largest upset win since 2019 against the Rams, and have now won two of the last three games against the Cowboys. They were 1-10 in previous road contests in Dallas. Jalen Daniels, 19 of 25, 189 yards in the air, a passing touchdown. He added 23 rushing yards on the ground, his first career win. And Daniels after the game on getting the dub.
2: Yeah, I mean, hats off to our defense. I mean, they played lights out the whole entire game. Alex Anzalone being able to get that game-winning interception. I appreciate those guys for everything that they did this week. But offensively, I think that we went out there and was able to execute our game plan, giving the ball to our playmakers in space and allowing them to be able to make plays. And special teams, I think all three levels of our team today was able to go out there and be able to make plays. And I think that's what allowed us to be able to go out there and go win a football game.
1: Bucks head coach Todd Bowles after the game as well on how they were able to get it done.
3: Well, we played good complimentary football in all three phases, starting out, and that kind of spurred everything in the first half. I thought we got in there 10-7. We gave up a field goal on one play, but we came back in the second half with Bucky's big run. I thought Jalen did an excellent job taking care of the football for the most part. And, you know, defense played well. I didn't like the drive at the end. They gave him the touchdown for 99 yards, but for the most part, they played hard. They didn't play perfect, but they played hard, and they stayed together, and we got a win.
1: And the Cowboys, it's their first loss to a team that entered 0-4 or worse since 2019. They gave up 241 rushing yards. And Cowboys owner and GM Jerry Jones, he took notice.
4: Extraordinarily, extraordinarily disappointed. You really do need to get it done when it's there to take. And they basically were very physical. I thought both their fronts. Was really surprised at how well they ran the ball, how they ran it between the tackles. And that was surprising. And we thought if they were going to run it, they'd do it outside. And thought we'd put it on the quarterback's shoulders, their staff, their quarterback, all their players. Got a great victory here tonight. And it was a tough loss for us.
1: Both teams now get 10 days rest. Dallas travels to face the Packers on Sunday, October 18th. The Buccaneers host the Steelers at Raymond James Stadium the same day. SportsCenter All Night, ESPN Radio to the Diamond. Guardians White Sox on ESPN Radio. Game 4 from the south side of Chi-Town. White Sox lead the series 2-1, trying to wrap it up and move on to the ALCS for the first time since 2005. Keep the dream alive. How much of a dream is it right now? Well, the White Sox are looking to clinch the postseason series at home for the second time in franchise history. That first one was in 1906, 120 years ago. Might be more of a dream for Cleveland, though. Guardians haven't won a World Series since 1948. Teams to lead 2-1 in a best-of-five postseason series have gone on to win more than 70% of the time. So you're telling me there's a chance? Well, first we need some runs. Zeros on the board early, then in the third, White Sox at the plate.
0: The pitch,

0: shots. Antonacci, a line drive right center toward the alleyway on the move. Delotta reaches out and makes the catch. Tagging from third. Mydrov scores. Holding at second base is Vargas. Sack fly. Sam Antonacci makes it 2-0 Chicago.
1: And that's how the third would end. So we move ahead to the fifth. Still 2-0 Sox.
0: 3-1 pitch. Swing and a ball drilled deep to right, hooking toward the corner off the bat of Bailey. It is gone. Pinch hit homer, and Patrick Bailey gets the Guardians on the board. 2-1 White Sox. First homer of the series for Cleveland.
1: Guardians would end the fifth with a one-run lead. Chicago plates two in the bottom half to retake the lead, and then things really get wonky in the sixth. Still there.
0: Infield in, Adell the ninth batter of the inning, and he goes the other way, pushes one to right for a single. Here comes Kwan, Ramirez right behind him, he scores, a throw is offline for Braden Montgomery. Delotta stops at second base, and Joe Adell, a two-run single to right, and the Guardians have blown this game open, 9-4 Cleveland.
1: So six runs for Cleveland in the sixth, and they go on to win this one 9-5. The Guardians force a winner-take-all game five Saturday in Cleveland. They're the sixth team in MLB postseason history to force game five after losing the first two games at home of a best-of-five series. Guardians catcher Patrick Bailey finished 2-of-3, a home run off the bench, his first career playoff home run and first career pinch hit home run, and he spoke with Jesse Rogers after the game.
2: You didn't start the game, but you certainly helped finish it. How surprised were you that Gavin Williams was in this game to finish it off?
3: I mean, nothing surprises me at this point with this group. Obviously, with the game on the line, we got Cade Smith and Gavin Williams at the end. You're feeling pretty good, and obviously that was a big win, and got another one to go.
2: Let's go back to you entering the game with that homer. It looked like a mistake pitch that hung up there a little bit, and you took care of it.
3: Yeah, I mean, was able to get into a good count, got a heater, took a good swing on it. Happy it went over.
2: I wonder if the next inning at bat was even more impressive for yourself, taking that curveball the opposite way.
3: I like homers. Homers are cooler. Homers are way cooler. But yeah, we'll take the RBI single too.
2: How about this team to come in here after losing two at home and steal two on the road? What a wild series. How can you put it into words?
3: Yeah, I mean, it's been probably not exactly how we drew it up, but we got a game five in Cleveland, which is awesome. And I mean, this crowd in Chicago was awesome. This atmosphere was awesome. And playoff baseball is pretty cool.
2: Patrick, congrats to you Saturday.
3: Thank you.
1: All right. So next up, that winner take all game five as the series shifts back to Cleveland. The road team has won the first four games of the best of five series for the first time since the 2015 ALDS first pitch Saturday night, 8 Eastern. And while the Guardians live to fight another day in the Bronx, not so much.
4: Baker's set. Here's the pitch. A swing and a miss. Strike three. The ball game is over. And for the third time ever, the Tampa Bay Rays are headed to the American League Championship Series. A three-game sweep over the New York Yankees.
5: For the 17th consecutive season, the New York Yankees season ended short of the ultimate goal of winning a World Series. The most recent postseason failure, a sweep at the hands of the Tampa Bay Rays, a series in which the Yankees never led. It was just the third playoff series in franchise history where that happened. New York designated hitter Ben Rice.
6: They outplayed us, plain and simple. Outpitched us, outhit us. It's really that simple.
5: The 17 seasons without a championship is the second longest drought in Yankees history. The only longer stretch without a title was the team's first 20 years of existence from 1903 to 1922. Yankees ace Cam Schlittler.
6: We didn't meet the expectations of the fans and this organization, and there's a certain standard of being a Yankee, and we didn't fulfill that. Again, we have all the pieces to succeed and win a championship, but at the end of the day, that's not what we did this series.
5: The Bronx Bombers have now gone 13 straight playoff appearances without a World Series title. Tied for the fourth longest streak in postseason history. Yankees manager Aaron Boone on what's gone wrong in October for his team in recent years.
7: Yeah, every year's different. 22, where I felt like we were really a really great team, but then in August, we lost 3-4 like integral pieces to our team and kind of went into the postseason not the same. 24, we get to the World Series and fall short. Last year, I felt like we were really good at the end and really complete at the end, only to go home. This year, you know, we're missing a couple of key guys, including Aaron. But we also did that all year, and it doesn't mean you can't go win.
5: Since taking over in the Bronx in 2018, Boone has led the Yankees to the second-best regular season winning percentage in baseball. However, the team is 27-30 in the postseason. New York captain Aaron Judge on whether Boone is the right leader for this team.
8: Yeah, he's our manager. He's running this ship. He puts us in the right position to go out there and succeed, you know, especially a season like this where, you know, I'm banged up missing 100 games, you know, for him to manage it the way he did and, you know, put us in the best position to get into the postseason and get an opportunity to win a World Series. Yeah, he's definitely at our back and as a guy.
5: Boone's 8 postseason appearances are tied for the most without a World Series title by a manager in Major League history. And of 8 managers in Yankees history to coach at least 8 years with the team, he's the only one to not win a championship. Judge on what the franchise needs to do to once again meet expectations in the Bronx.
8: We're the Yankees. I feel like they should go all in and do what they need to do and find if we got holes, if it's finding certain players or personnel, whatever we need, you got to go out there and get it. Yeah, that's why I signed back here to play with the Yankees is to fight for a championship every single year and to go all in.
1: Yankees swung the bats well all season. They had 12 hits total, though, in a 3-game series with Tampa. A lot of noise on Thursday about possible changes coming in New York. At least one person says maybe not yet. Maybe Boone and Cashman get one more. Our Buster only on Get Up.
9: I think he's going to be back. Brian Cashman's the general manager. His contract is up in the next month. I think they'll renegotiate a deal there. He and Aaron Boone are really close. The only question is whether or not Hal Steinbrenner steps in and said, look, we have to make a change. I don't think that'll happen.
1: So we'll wait and see on any decisions in the Bronx. For now, the Yankees are out, and they'll turn their attention to the 27 season. And a reminder, the MLB postseason is on ESPN Radio. Catch all the action right here and on the ESPN app presented by Gusto. And up next, big news for the Broncos. 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
10: 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Confidence is soaring in New England following a huge road win in Buffalo. Now the Patriots face another tough test as Kirk Cousins and the 3-1 Las Vegas Raiders come to town. 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
1: 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Broncos making some changes. 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
22: The Denver Broncos also are going to have a change in the way they approach their offense. Sean Payton is going to get more involved in play calling and take a more collaborative approach, pairing with offensive coordinator Davis Webb. The two men met Monday. They've been meeting this week. Webb was calling the plays at practice yesterday, at least calling them in to the quarterback, Bo Nix. So it's a little fuzzy exactly how this is going to work. But the bottom line is this. The Broncos head coach Sean Payton is going to be more heavily involved in how this offense is called Sunday in Los Angeles against the Chargers.
1: And that could be the right thing at the right time for the Broncos. Denver, a pedestrian 2-2 to start the season, averaging just 280 yards per game offensively. That's good for 27th in the league. And as for the biggest issues with play calling, head coach Sean Payton.
23: There'd be too many things just to list, you know, the based, like we know we have to improve our balance and running the football. There's a handful of things. And then, you know, the hard thing when you are not the head coach is certainly there are things that you want to feel like are cleared, where when you're calling him as the head coach, you're in your mind prepared to say, hey, I don't have to run it by anyone. So it's changing things up and really trying to reduce some of the calories to get back to doing some things really well, and that's going to be the focus.
1: Clearly some things not to the head man's liking. Few have been better with the play sheet in their hand than Sean Payton, and his team needs him. Broncos 0-2 on the road this year at the Chargers on Sunday in L.A. And back east, rough start for Philadelphia. Eagles also 2-2, but the frustrations boiled over for all to see in Sunday's loss to the Rams. Eagles blew a 20-10 halftime lead that included a hot mic outburst from Jalen Hurts on the sideline. So what do we make of this? And Hurts, Mike Golic on the Golics.
24: Can you rely on him in a shootout where you basically have to throw the ball all the time? Probably not as much. He needs to be more in a balanced offense, but when he's had a chance to show out a couple of Super Bowls, he was the best player. Even the loss to Kansas City, he was the best player on the field. You know, he can take over a game with his legs and arm combined. But, you know, he's one that does need the team around him. Like I said, they've had the best O-line in the league for a couple of years when Jason Kelsey was on the team, and obviously Lane Johnson was still playing, and they had a really good defense. So it was kind of more a team effort, but we know we separate the quarterback out of that when it starts to get picked apart.
1: Well, they're picking him apart. Eagles, they're bottom 10 in points per game, total yards per game, yards per play, passing yards per game, and sacks allowed. Head coach Nick Sirianni and the Eagles are back at it in London this weekend. They'll face the Jaguars on Sunday at 9:30 a.m. Eastern Time. 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
30: 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Well, they're going to start talking about them now.
31: Just classics. Like, it's game after game. What's on the line? It lives up to the hype all the time.
1: Every year you get one on the calendar, you circle the second the schedule comes out. Well, this is it. These two have played 76 times and both teams 5-0 or better for just the second time ever in the series and the first since 1942. Dogs haven't won in Tuscaloosa since overtime in 2007. They got the head man to do it despite the record against his old team. Kirby Smart knows that building better than anyone. It's where he learned to be who he is today from the GOAT. Lewis Riddick with more on First Take.
0: I trust the Georgia program. I trust Gunnar Stockton. I trust Kirby Smart. Kirby Smart is the closest thing that we've ever seen to Nick Saban.
2: He's also 2-7 against Alabama.
0: That's true. But you know what? I don't go on past history. Defensively, they hunt. They just hunt, man, and they hunt and they hunt. And Kirby Smart, if you sit and talk to this dude, he right now, he is the standard. I love Keelan Russell. I trust Gunnar Stockton because he has been in these big games.
1: Kirby and the Bulldogs will need that mentality. Dogs giving up 13 points per game defensively. Alabama scoring almost 50 themselves on offense. The weather could be a factor in this one. We're watching it. Dogs tied 7:30 Eastern Saturday night on ABC. And then heading north, Maryland will make the trip to Columbus, Ohio on Saturday to face the Buckeyes. Jeremiah Smith's already the best wide receiver to ever play for Ohio State. He's working his way up the Big Ten boards as well and the NFL draft boards. Here's ESPN NFL draft analyst Mel Kiper Jr.
2: Right now, you're talking about number one player and everybody else because there's nobody at any other position. Leonard Moore, cornerback Notre Dame, is right there. Colin Simmons has been an outstanding pass rusher this year at Texas, but it is Jeremiah Smith. And then a big gap down. If you do a rating, he'd be my 9-9. That was my highest grade I ever gave a player. It was a 9-9. It was John Elway. He would be that 9-9 guy. And everybody else would be in that 9-7, 9-6 range.
1: And when we come back, we are heading to the south side of Chicago. Sports Center All Night continues in a moment. It's ESPN Radio.
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1: Las Vegas Aces center Asia Wilson won a record fifth WNBA Most Valuable Player Award for the 2026 season, becoming the first player in league history to win three straight MVPs. The Tampa Bay Buccaneers beat the Dallas Cowboys 24-16 on Thursday night for their first win of the season. Running back Bucky Irving ran for a career-high 165 yards, including a 72-yard run, to set up the touchdown that put Tampa Bay ahead for good while scoring twice himself. And the Cleveland Guardians used a six-run sixth inning to rally past the Chicago White Sox to force a decisive Game 5 in Cleveland on Saturday with the ALCS on the line.
22: Runners at the corners, two down. The pitch from Williams, and the curve is looped into shallow left, charging in as Kwan on the run reaches out, and he makes the catch, and the Guardians walk the tightrope in the ninth inning, and the Cleveland Guardians win Game 4. They force a winner-take-all Game 5 Saturday night in Cleveland.
1: You heard it right here on ESPN Radio. Chris Burnett with you on SportsCenter All Night. Roxy Bernstein and Greg Olson had the call for Game 4. Let's head to Chicago now to check in with the guys. Take it away, Roxy.
22: Well, Chris, a wild Game 4. The Guardians got down early. Their backs are against the wall. It was a must-win for Cleveland. They responded as the Guardians scored three in the fifth inning, then sent 10 to the plate, scoring six in the top of the sixth, and hold off the White Sox, win the ballgame 9-5, and now we're going back to Cleveland for a winner-take-all Game 5 Saturday night.
23: Well, this was the offense that we expected to see. We did not see it all in Cleveland, and the offense woke up both times trailing here in Chicago down to their elimination game, and they just found a way. And it came down to Joe Adell giving him a spark in Game 2. And then Jose Ramirez has really taken over these last two games.
22: Long two-run homer in the top of the fifth inning. And also Patrick Bailey, who didn't start the game. But Bailey with a pinch-hit homer, that's what got the offense going. And it took eight Cleveland pitchers. Parker Messick started. Lasted just two and a third innings. Eric Sobrowski gets the win. But it's the postseason. And Gavin Williams, who had never pitched in relief in his entire major league career, regular or postseason, comes in to get the final three outs.
23: Yeah, I mean, the White Sox get Cade Smith out of the game with a long Vargas home run and a Murakami walk, and you're going, uh-oh, you know what? This is going to get interesting. They bring in a guy who's got almost as good a stuff as Cade Smith and Gavin Williams. And after giving up the single, he settled in, got a big punch out, and found a way to get out of the jam.
22: What are you looking forward to in Game 5?
23: I really am just going to go, who's going to step up? Every game, it's been somebody stepping up. The White Sox shouldn't have won two games in Cleveland. Cleveland shouldn't have won two games here. Jose Ramirez, as I said, one of the best players in the world, has shown up here in Chicago. Can he continue what he's done and take over the game in Cleveland?
22: So the Guardians, in a must-win, get it done and force the Game 5 Saturday night in Cleveland. Once again, our final in Game 4 was the Guardians 9, the White Sox 5. For Greg Olson, Roxy Bernstein right here on your home for every pitch of the postseason, Major League Baseball on ESPN Radio and the ESPN app, as we go back to Chris Burnett in the studio.
1: Thanks, guys. Great job out there tonight. We'll see you Saturday night in Cleveland. 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
13: Extraordinarily disappointed. We really do need to get it done. It was a tough loss for us.
20: This is a complete disaster. You assume Dak Prescott can put points on the board, and it simply doesn't happen.
21: National Football League is going to come down to the fourth quarter. We had a chance to still get back in and try to win the game, and we came up short.
24: A winless team comes into your home stadium. Yeah, we're supposed to win that. It sucks, and right up there close to embarrassing.
1: Thursday night football in Dallas. The story of the night, though, belonged to Tampa's undrafted rookie quarterback, Jalen Daniels. He finished 19-25, 189 passing yards, a passing touchdown, added 23 rushing yards on the ground, and got his first career win. The Buccaneers got their first win of the season while rushing for 241 yards. It wasn't the worst night from Dak Prescott. He finished 24 of 42, more than 300 yards passing, a passing touchdown, but he did have a pair of interceptions, and he threw an interception on the final offensive drive. It was second and one from the Buccaneers, 24, and that just won't get it done. Here's Dak after the game.
21: It's a loss we're supposed to have, definitely supposed to have. It's to use the word embarrassing. It's tough. I feel like I'm discrediting the NFL if I use that, and particularly the Tampa Bay Bucs and a great Todd Bowles coach and defensive coach team. Guy's been a winning coach for a long time, and whether he's been a head coach or a defensive coordinator, and that's the plan, and what they did tonight is the reason for that. And so to say embarrassing, I think I'd be discrediting them, but we're definitely supposed to win this game. This is a game, you know, that was a game we're supposed to have on paper, or whichever way you want to look at it. And I think Shotty said it best in the locker room. In this league, you've got to win the games you're supposed to win. And when a winless team comes into your home stadium on a Thursday night primetime game, yeah, we're supposed to win that. And so it sucks, and right up there close to embarrassing, but I don't know if I would say that.
1: So just not a good scene in Dallas tonight. ESPN NFL analyst Kevin Clark on SportsCenter.
25: If you lose your get-right game, you're the get-right game. And that's something nobody in Dallas wants to hear right now, but this is a sloppy football team. They missed 14 tackles. Before a late run there, when they were trying to get back in the game, Dak Prescott was 2 of 12 against that Tampa Bay blitz. The offensive line didn't hold up. They seemed confused. Obviously, CeeDee Lamb's injury had something to do with that, but this was a sloppy football team. They couldn't tackle in space. Bucky Irving, when he was out there, was running wild. This was a complete disaster in all three phases. I mean, talk about special teams with the fumble there. So this was as disastrous as it gets. And this is, I believed, and frankly, both these teams coming into this season. But after what I saw from Tampa Bay for the first month of the season, I'd written Tampa Bay off. I'd written Todd Bowles off. I'd written this defense off. And all of a sudden, the Cowboys solve all of your problems because you go and play them and you show how bad they are. So this is a complete disaster for everybody, frankly. At home, primetime, you assume Dak Prescott can put points on the board against a defense that's just been stuck in the mud, and it simply doesn't happen.
1: And it didn't stop there. Clark with more.
25: This is an identity loss. And one thing about the Cowboys is you always thought they were going to be able to score points. Well, we didn't see that tonight. So the defense that all offseason, all we said was they had to be average. By the way, they're not average. But we thought they could win a game where they give up 24 points to the Tampa Bay Buccaneers, who have been sloppy the first month of the season. We thought that there were a lot of knowns here that are simply not happening. And so I think that's the most disappointing thing for Jerry Jones, is he thought he had a team that could put up a bunch of points, could win a game like this. And it was simply too many mistakes. The Cowboys defense is not getting better. In fact, they're finding different ways to lose. I mean, in the first week of the season, it was soft coverage. They were giving up all those third downs. This week, it was missed tackles and letting Bucky Irving run wild. So unfortunately, instead of getting better, we're finding new holes every single week. And that is extremely worrying if you're in Dallas.
1: And it's about to be a long 10 days for the Cowboys. Both teams with 10 days rest, actually. Dallas travels to face the Packers Sunday, October 18th, and the Bucs host the Steelers the same day. In New England, Patriots are feeling good about themselves after coming up with a big win against Buffalo on Sunday in Orchard Park. A lot of folks didn't see that one coming. Bills wrap up a three-game homestand with a sour taste in their mouths, and that's despite Pat's QB Drake May throwing two interceptions. He also added three touchdowns in the air to make up for it, one of them in the fourth quarter to wide receiver Efton Chisholm, who spoke with Christine Lisi on making the one-handed grab that won the game.
26: With everything that was going on, you know,
2: difficulty or not, just Drake gave me an opportunity, and, you know, trying to take advantage of every opportunity I get out there. You know, you don't know how many you get in the National Football League. So I'm just glad that he believed in me and he gave me that opportunity.
1: And what about the vibes in the locker room this week after getting the win? Chisholm with more.
2: Yeah, I think, you know, in the National Football League, every week is a big week, and it's hard to win in the National Football League, and we know that. And, you know, obviously, you know, we got tremendous respect for that opponent and, you know, how good they are and what they do. But we know that every week we're going to have to bring it no matter who we're playing or what their record is, because we know that everyone in this league is capable of beating anyone.
1: Yeah, hard to win is right. Buffalo usually pretty good at it too, though. Was the hype wrong? Andrew Hawkins shared his feelings on GetUp.
3: It seems a little fuzzy in the light, to be honest with you, Greeny. And I think we have been overestimating the Bills just a tad, because to your point about their first game coming against a winless Texans defense that is so bad, the head coach is now taking over play calling in week 5. We've seen how bad the Lions secondary, specifically on their defense, has been. And those were the two games where the Bills looked otherworldly. In the last two games after that, the Chargers and the Patriots, 4 turnovers from Josh Allen.
4: Yeah.
3: The offense has looked a little disjointed. The defense hasn't looked great. And then they give up a very important division game at home against the Patriots with that team on the ropes. It is something that we should be questioning at this point in the season.
1: Buffalo will not get a ton of time to figure it out. Bills travel to L.A. to face the Rams on Monday Night Football. Kickoff set for 8:15 Eastern on ABC. And tune in Sunday as the Patriots host the Las Vegas Raiders. 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It's award season in the WNBA. And as we said a minute ago, your 2026 MVP goes to Aces forward Asia Wilson. 3 straight for the Aces star. And Wilson kept it real, speaking from the heart on Thursday when accepting the award.
5: Each one of these have not been taken lightly in my heart. They've always been so special. But this one here, I don't know, I cried a little bit harder. You know, this one here is just a little bit different. And whatever that may look like or whatever that may feel, my 5th one, I think, is the one that's just, you know, when you dream as a young girl, you dream so big and you write your goals out and you just never imagine that you were able to just check them off. And when you're able to check them off, small wins, big wins, it truly means a lot. And so I think that's why I cried a little bit harder on this one, because 15-year-old Aisha wasn't sitting up here dreaming about being a 5-time MVP. She wasn't dreaming about being a 3-time champion. She was just dreaming about surviving this world. And so for me to sit up here with surrounded by these trophies and to be able to play the game of basketball every single day, it just means a little bit more to me, and it's something that I won't take for granted.
1: Well said, and so much truth there. You can't help but be happy for her and to see the award stay in Las Vegas. Ace is currently in a battle, though, to keep their season alive. They'll host the Valkyries in Game 3 later tonight in the WNBA semifinals. Golden State leads that series 2-0. SportsCenter All Night, ESPN Radio, more pucks and skates. Canucks, Hurricanes. Hurricanes are 4-0 in their last 4 games against the Canucks, dating back to October of 24. We'll pick it up in the 3rd period, all Carolina.
6: Here's a chance for Carolina. They score! And here come the Hats! Logan Stankoven's first career hat trick. He kicks the extra point, 7-1 Carolina.
15: Can you script it any better that this find of finds in Logan Stankoven, that his first NHL hat trick is also his 100th NHL point?
1: 99.9 The Fan, and it doesn't stop there. Stankoven's hat trick, also the 4th in franchise history with an even strength, power play, and shorthanded goal in a game. Hurricanes with a big win, 7-2, 3rd straight win after starting the season 0-1-1. For the Canucks, they've allowed 25 goals in 5 games this season. They're 2-3. It's the 2nd most goals allowed in the first 5 games of a season in franchise history. Predators, Canadians. Predators haven't been good in this series, currently on a 5-game winless streak, 0-3-2 against Montreal, their longest such streak in series history. We pick it up in the 3rd period, game tied 2-2.
26: Stamkos left wing, Marchessault left goal line, back to Stamkos. Looking over his options, halfway through the power play. Josi one-timer, tipped in! Fred score! A Roman Josi rocket, tipped in by Ryan O'Reilly!
4: 3-2 Predators. 3:16 left in the third.
1: 102.5 The Game. Nashville tacks on two more for insurance in the third and wins it 5-2. The Predators had five unanswered goals after trailing 2-0. It's their second comeback win this season and first multi-goal comeback win this year. They had five last season. The Canadians, the loss snaps a five-game win streak against the Predators, and again, that was the longest in series history. Flyers, Senators, Flyers on a four-game winless streak, tied for the third longest streak to start a season in franchise history. The Senators, five straight wins against the Flyers dating back to two seasons ago, and that's their longest in series history. In the third period,
7: here's Yakimchuk. Turns, gets it back, his shot scores! Yakimchuk hammers it! Bombs away. And that's as simple as it gets, folks.
1: TSN 1200 and 2-1 is the final. The Senators get the win. And we got more pucks when we return. SportsCenter All Night continues soon. It's ESPN Radio.
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0: Number 5.
1: It was a good night to be a Tampa Bay fan, and that's exactly where we'll start. The Lightning's John Carlson bagged a pair of goals to help seal the win against the Wild. 102.5 The Bone with the call.
3: Left point Carlson. Across to the right point, Gensel. Down low, Kucherov, right corner. Kucherov holds. High slide, Carlson! Score! John Carlson!
1: Power
3: his second
1: play.
3: Goal tonight. The Lightning's first power play goal this year. It's 3-1 Lightning.
0: Number 4.
1: The Predators were down 2-0 to Montreal before rattling off 5 unanswered goals. Ryan O'Reilly with the deciding goal on 103.5 The Game.
26: Stamkos left wing. Marchessault left goal line. Back to Stamkos. Looking over his options. Halfway through the power play. Yossi one-timer. Tipped in! Brad score! A Roman Yossi rocket tipped in by Ryan O'Reilly. 3-2 Predators. 3:16 left in the third.
0: Number 3.
1: Logan Stankoven made sure the Hurricanes fans had plenty to cheer about, registering his first career hat trick and 100th career point in their 7-2 win. 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
6: Here's a chance for Kevin. Stankoven's first career hat trick. He kicks the extra point, 7-1 Carolina.
15: Can you script it any better that this find of finds in Logan Stankoven, that his first NHL hat trick is also his 100th NHL point?
0: Number 2.
1: The Guardians were staring down elimination before exploding for a 6th spot in the 6th inning. Joe Adell had the big blow to cap the scoring off right here on ESPN Radio.
5: Infield in, Adell the 9th batter of the inning. And he goes the other way. Pushes one to right for a single. Here comes Kwan. Ramirez right behind him. He scores. The throw is offline for Braden Montgomery. DeLauder stops at second base, and Joe Adell, a two-run single to right, and the Guardians have blown this game open. 9-4 Cleveland.
0: Number 1.
1: And finally, the winless Bucks came into Jerry's World and stunned Dak Prescott and company thanks to some timely scoring and clutch turnovers. The final blow on 98 Rock.
10: Snap to Prescott with under a minute and a half to go. Prescott in the pocket, fires downfield, busted up into the air, picked off by Alex Hansel. Anzalone with 1:16 to go. Tampa Bay with an 8-point lead, and Alex Anzalone dives for the football and holds it in to force a third turnover today against the Cowboys.
1: And the story there was undrafted rookie QB Jalen Daniels going into Dallas and getting his first career win in the NFL. That is Tampa's first win of the season as well. SportsCenter All Night, ESPN Radio, back to the ice. Mammoth Bruins. Bruins won their first two games of the season, then consecutive losses by 3 goals. We'll jump to the second period here. Boston out in front.
3: Back up top for Hampus. Backing toward the far side. Gives over there to Geeky. Now to Pasternak. Score! One-timer by Pasternak. He's got 2. Both on the power play. It's 4-0.
1: 98.5, the Sports Hub. Pasternak, his 9th game with 2 power play goals, 422 goals. Ties Brad Marchand for 4th most in franchise history. Also had 2 assists. The Bruins are back in the win column. They take this one 6-1. Stars, Sabres, Buffalo enters the matchup 2-1 after a pair of comeback wins on home ice. Trying to make it 3 straight in the second. Dallas up 1-0.
10: Harley, back for Steele.
4: Low shot, score! It somehow squeezed through Lukanen. And Steele's shot finds the back of the net. The Stars with a 2-0 lead.
1: 96.7 FM, the ticket. The Stars tack on two more and blank the Sabres 4-0. The Sabres are shut out for the first time since November 28th of 2025. They'd scored in a goal in 61 straight games. Blackhawks, Islanders. Blackhawks still trying to get their first win on the road this season. They enter this one 0-3, and we're in the first.
7: Islanders hoping to get a quick goal here. Head into the room with the lead. Off the faceoff, Schaefer with a shot. Blocked out, rebound, they score! And that's three for Bo Horvat. Three power play goals on the season. He scored in three consecutive games, and the Islanders take a 1-0 lead.
1: Islanders Radio Network, the first of two goals for Horvat. His three-game goal streak matches the second longest of his career. He only has one four-game goal streak back in 2022, and the Islanders beat the Blackhawks 4-1. The Sharks beat the Blues 3-2. The Lightning beat the Wild 3-2 as well. The Avalanche beat the Flames 7-3, and the Golden Knights beat the Maple Leafs 4-3 in overtime. We brought you the latest on Georgia-Alabama. Another highly anticipated showdown Saturday is the Red River Rivalry at the Texas State Fair. Kickoff set for 3:30 Eastern on ABC. And tune in for college football action as Florida hosts South Carolina. 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That and more when SportsCenter All Night continues. 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
20: Coming up on SportsCenter All Night. The winless Bucks head to Jerry's World for a Thursday night battle with the Cowboys.
21: Man in motion. Handoff. Williams into the middle. It opens up wide. He walks the dog. Javonte Williams, among the league leaders in touchdown, has put the Cowboys up first.
20: The White Sox try to end a 120-year drought in Game 4 against the Guardians.
22: Swing and a miss. Got him chasing the sweeper in the dirt. And the strikeout, and Betty escapes for the White Sox. No runs, no hits. The Guardians leave them loaded.
20: Ball out in the Bronx from another early October exit.
23: When you saw the ineptitude that was on that baseball field, particularly in Game 2, when you commit 5 errors in a game, when you commit 3 errors in the first inning, when it's spread around from the third baseman to the shortstop to the second baseman, it's just embarrassing.
20: Taking the reins back in Denver.
34: Sean Payton is going to get more involved in play calling and take a more collaborative approach, pairing with offensive coordinator Davis Webb. It's a little fuzzy exactly how this is going to work.
20: Plus, the GOAT keeps adding to her trophy case.
35: 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This one here is just a little bit different.
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1: Coming up, Jerry's World, the place to be on a Thursday night as the Cowboys welcome the Buccaneers to Big D. SportsCenter All Night presented by Progressive, ESPN Radio, and the all-new ESPN app, SiriusXM Channel 80. Postseason baseball in Chi-Town. We got a college football showdown in Tuscaloosa on Saturday, and it is hardware season in the W. But how about them Cowboys? Dak and company 2-2 to start the season. The winless Bucks in town trying to get one in the win column, and a big one this would be. History says Thursday night belongs to the Cowboys, though. 5 straight home wins dating back to 2022. Dallas an 8.5-point favorite here. And Dak's 13-7 in his career on Thursday night. And it's the offense that has Dallas finding some dubs early. Cowboys currently averaging just over 30 points per game this season, tied with the 49ers for second most in the NFL, only behind the Bills. And the offense is the story for the other side as well. Former Kansas quarterback and undrafted rookie Jalen Daniels making just his second career start, with Baker Mayfield expected to miss a minimum of 3 weeks with a thumb injury. The Bucs have been close in every game. They've lost all of them by one possession. They just need a win. Cowboys open the game with a nice 7-play drive to get down to the 1-yard line.
21: Under center, second and goal. Man in motion. Handoff. Williams into the middle. It opens up wide. He walks the dog. Javonte Williams, among the league leaders in touchdowns, has put the Cowboys up first.
1: 105.3 The Fan. We're still in the first quarter, and it's Tampa this time with a drive of its own. 15 plays to be exact.
10: Dallas 7, Tampa Bay nothing, as Otten motions from right to left. Snap goes to Daniels. Daniels drops back to the 13, throws it to Bucky on the right side. Stiff arm, reaches the ball to the right pylon. Touchdown, Tampa Bay! One of the longest drives in franchise history. Results in 6 for the Buccaneers. Bucky Irving takes it into the house, his first receiving touchdown of the season. And how about Jalen Daniels? 8 straight completions, marching Tampa Bay down the field to pull the Buccaneers within a point.
1: That from 98 Rock, and Jalen Daniels came out on fire. Started the game 9 of 10 passing with that touchdown. And the Cowboys would tack on a field goal before the half, take a 10-7 lead into the locker room, but the party was winding down for Dallas in the third.
10: 14-yard line of Dallas. Daniels takes a snap. They'll hand it. Coming near side of Buka on the jet sweep. Jumps into the end zone. Touchdown, Tampa Bay. Two plays, and they go the length of the field to take a 13-10 lead on the Cowboys and shell-shock Dallas here to start the second half.

0: 10 lead. Game wasn't done yet, though. In the fourth, Cowboys had marched down the field on a 10-play drive. Prescott to George Pickens for six, but the two-point conversion failed. And it's 24-16 Tampa late in the game. Dallas down to its last offensive possession. Can Dak and the boys get it done?
1: Snap to Prescott with under a minute and a half to go. Prescott in the pocket, fires downfield, busted up into the air, picked off by Alex Anzalone with 1:16 to go. Tampa Bay with an 8-point lead, and Alex Anzalone dives for the football and holds it in to force a third turnover today against the Cowboys. Daniels takes a snap, takes the knee. Under 30 seconds to go. Dallas will not use its final timeout. And this one belongs to the Bucks. Tampa Bay 24, Dallas 16. What a way to come on the road, deal with adversity. But Tampa Bay with 419 yards of total offense, led by the rookie quarterback.
0: And so the winless Bucks storm into AT&T Stadium and get their first win of the season. The Bucks closed as an 8.5-point underdog and won outright, their largest upset win since 2019 against the Rams, and have now won two of the last three games against the Cowboys. They were 1-10 in previous road contests in Dallas. Jalen Daniels, 19 of 25, 189 yards in the air, a passing touchdown. He added 23 rushing yards on the ground, his first career win. And Daniels after the game on getting the dub.
2: Yeah, I mean, hats off to our defense. I mean, they played lights out the whole entire game. Alex Anzalone being able to get that game-winning interception. I appreciate those guys for everything that they did this week. But offensively, I think that we went out there and was able to execute our game plan, giving the ball to our playmakers in space and allowing them to be able to make plays. And special teams, I think all three levels of our team today was able to go out there and be able to make plays. And I think that's what allowed us to be able to go out there and go win a football game.
0: Bucks head coach Todd Bowles after the game as well on how they were able to get it done.
3: Oh, we played good complementary football in all three phases starting out, and that kind of spurred everything in the first half. I thought we got in there 10-7. We gave up a field goal on one play, but we came back in the second half with Bucky's big run. I thought Jalen did an excellent job taking care of the football for the most part. And, you know, defense played well. I didn't like the drive at the end. They gave him the touchdown for 99 yards. But for the most part, they played hard. They didn't play perfect, but they played hard, and they stayed together, and we got a win.
0: And the Cowboys, it's their first loss to a team that entered 0-4 or worse since 2019. They gave up 241 rushing yards. And Cowboys owner and GM Jerry Jones, he took notice.
4: Extraordinarily disappointed. You really do need to get it done when it's there to take. And they basically were very physical. I thought both their fronts. Was really surprised at how well they ran the ball, how they ran it between the tackles. That was surprising. And we thought if they were going to run it, they'd do it outside. And thought we'd put it on the quarterback's shoulders, their staff, their quarterback, all their players. Got a great victory here tonight. And it was a tough loss for us.
0: Both teams now get 10 days rest. Dallas travels to face the Packers on Sunday, October 18th. The Buccaneers host the Steelers at Raymond James Stadium the same day. SportsCenter All Night, ESPN Radio to the Diamond. Guardians White Sox on ESPN Radio. Game 4 from the south side of Chi-Town. White Sox lead the series 2-1, trying to wrap it up and move on to the ALCS for the first time since 2005. Keep the dream alive. How much of a dream is it right now? Well, the White Sox are looking to clinch the postseason series at home for the second time in franchise history. That first one was in 1906, 120 years ago. Might be more of a dream for Cleveland, though. Guardians haven't won a World Series since 1948. Teams to lead 2-1 in a best-of-five postseason series have gone on to win more than 70% of the time. So you're telling me there's a chance? Well, first we need some runs. Zeros on the board early, then in the third, White Sox at the plate.
5: The pitch. It's Antonacci, a line drive right center toward the alleyway on the move. DeLotta reaches out and makes the catch. Tagging from third, Mydroff scores. Holding at second base is Vargas. Sack fly. Sam Antonacci makes it 2-0 Chicago.
0: And that's how the third would end. So we move ahead to the fifth, still 2-0 Sox.
5: 3-1 pitch. Swing and a ball drilled deep to right, hooking toward the corner off the bat of Bailey. It is gone. Pinch hit homer, and Patrick Bailey gets the Guardians on the board. 2-1 White Sox. First homer of

0: the series for Cleveland.
1: Guardians would end the fifth with a one-run lead. Chicago plates two in the bottom half to retake the lead. And then things really get wonky in the sixth. Still there.
0: Infield in, Adele, the ninth batter of the inning. And he goes the other way. Pushes one to right for a single. Here comes Kwan. Ramirez right behind him. He scores. The throw is offline for Braden Montgomery. DeLauder stops at second base, and Joe Adele, a two-run single to right, and the Guardians have blown this game open. 9-4 Cleveland.
1: So six runs for Cleveland in the sixth, and they go on to win this one 9-5. The Guardians force a winner-take-all game five Saturday in Cleveland. They're the sixth team in MLB postseason history to force game five after losing the first two games at home of a best-of-five series. Guardians catcher Patrick Bailey finished 2 of 3, a home run off the bench, his first career playoff home run and first career pinch hit home run, and he spoke with Jesse Rogers after the game.
2: You didn't start the game, but you certainly helped finish it. How surprised were you that Gavin Williams was in this game to finish it off?
3: Nothing surprises me at this point with this group. Obviously, with the game on the line, we got Cade Smith and Gavin Williams at the end. You're feeling pretty good, and obviously that was a big win, and got another one to go.
2: Let's go back to you entering the game with that homer. It looked like a mistake pitch that hung up there a little bit, and you took care of it.
3: Yeah, I mean, I was able to get into a good count, got a heater, took a good swing on it, happy it went over.
2: I wonder if the next inning at bat was even more impressive for yourself, taking that curveball the opposite way.
3: I like homers. Homers are cooler. Homers are way cooler. But yeah, we'll take the RBI single too.
2: How about this team to come in here after losing two at home and steal two on the road? What a wild series. How can you put it into words?
3: Yeah, I mean, it's been probably not exactly how we drew it up, but we got a game five in Cleveland, which is awesome. And I mean, this crowd in Chicago was awesome. This atmosphere was awesome. And playoff baseball is pretty cool.
2: Patrick, congrats to you Saturday.
3: Thank you.
1: All right, so next up, that winner-take-all game five as the series shifts back to Cleveland. The road team has won the first four games of the best-of-five series for the first time since the 2015 ALDS first pitch Saturday night, 8 Eastern. And while the Guardians live to fight another day, in the Bronx, not so much.
4: Baker's set. Here's the pitch. A swing and a miss. Strike three. The ball game is over. And for the third time ever, the Tampa Bay Rays are headed to the American League Championship Series. A three-game sweep over the New York Yankees.
5: For the 17th consecutive season, the New York Yankees season ended short of the ultimate goal of winning a World Series. The most recent postseason failure, a sweep at the hands of the Tampa Bay Rays, a series in which the Yankees never led. It was just the third playoff series in franchise history where that happened. New York designated hitter Ben Rice.
6: They outplayed us, plain and simple. Outpitched us, outhit us. It's really that simple.
5: The 17 seasons without a championship is the second longest drought in Yankees history. The only longer stretch without a title was the team's first 20 years of existence from 1903 to 1922. Yankees ace Cam Schlittler.
6: We didn't meet the expectations of the fans and this organization, and there's a certain standard of being a Yankee, and we didn't fulfill that. Again, we have all the pieces to succeed and win a championship, but at the end of the day, that's not what we did this series.
5: The Bronx Bombers have now gone 13 straight playoff appearances without a World Series title. Tied for the fourth longest streak in postseason history. Yankees manager Aaron Boone on what's gone wrong in October for his team in recent years.
7: Yeah, every year's different. 22, where I felt like we were really a really great team, but then in August, we lost 3-4 like integral pieces to our team and kind of went into the postseason not the same. 24, we get to the World Series and fall short. Last year, I felt like we were really good at the end and really complete at the end, only to go home. This year, you know, we're missing a couple of key guys, including Aaron. But we also did that all year, and it doesn't mean you can't go win.
5: Since taking over in the Bronx in 2018, Boone has led the Yankees to the second best regular season winning percentage in baseball. However, the team is 27-30 in the postseason. New York captain Aaron Judge on whether Boone is the right leader for this team.
8: Yeah, he's our manager. He's run the ship. He puts us in the right position to go out there and succeed, you know, especially a season like this where, you know, I'm banged up missing 100 games, you know, for him to manage it the way he did and, you know, put us in the best position to get into the postseason and get an opportunity to win a World Series. You know, he's definitely at our back and is a guy.
5: Boone's 8 postseason appearances are tied for the most without a World Series title by a manager in Major League history. And of 8 managers in Yankees history to coach at least 8 years with the team, He's the only one to not win a championship. Judge on what the franchise needs to do to once again meet expectations in the Bronx.
8: We're the Yankees. I feel like they should go all in and do what they need to do and find if we got holes, if it's finding certain players or personnel, whatever we need, you got to go out there and get it. Yeah, that's why I signed back here to play with the Yankees is to fight for a championship every single year and to go all in.
1: Yankees swung the bats well all season. They had 12 hits total, though, in a three-game series with Tampa. A lot of noise on Thursday about possible changes coming in New York. At least one person says maybe not yet. Maybe Boone and Cashman get one more. Our Buster only on Get Up.
9: I think he's going to be back. Brian Cashman's the general manager. His contract is up in the next month. I think they'll renegotiate a deal there. He and Aaron Boone are really close. The only question is whether or not Hal Steinbrenner steps in and said, look, we have to make a change. I don't think that'll happen.
1: So we'll wait and see on any decisions in the Bronx. For now, the Yankees are out, and they'll turn their attention to the 27 season. And a reminder, the MLB postseason is on ESPN Radio. Catch all the action right here and on the ESPN app presented by Gusto. 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
10: 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South Carolina marches into Gainesville looking to pull off a statement upset against the 4-1 16th ranked Florida Gators. 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
1: 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Chris Burnett with you here on SportsCenter All Night. Big news in Denver on Thursday. Broncos making some changes. ESPN's Adam Schefter on NFL Live with the latest.
2: The Denver Broncos also are going to have a change in the way they approach their offense. Sean Payton is going to get more involved in play calling and take a more collaborative approach, pairing with offensive coordinator Davis Webb. The two men met Monday. They've been meeting this week. Webb was calling the plays at practice yesterday, at least calling them in to the quarterback, Bo Nix. So it's a little fuzzy exactly how this is going to work. But the bottom line is this. The Broncos head coach Sean Payton is going to be more heavily involved in how this offense is called Sunday in Los Angeles against the Chargers.
1: And that could be the right thing at the right time for the Broncos. Denver, a pedestrian 2-2 to start the season, averaging just 280 yards per game offensively. That's good for 27th in the league. And as for the biggest issues with play calling, head coach Sean Payton.
3: There'd be too many things just to list, you know, the based, like we know we have to improve our balance and running the football. There's a handful of things. And then, you know, the hard thing when you are not the head coach is certainly there are things that you want to feel like are cleared, where when you're calling them as the head coach, you're in your mind prepared to say, hey, I don't have to run it by anyone. So it's changing things up and really trying to reduce some of the calories to get back to doing some things really well, and that's going to be the focus.
1: Clearly some things not to the head man's liking. Few have been better with the play sheet in their hand than Sean Payton, and his team needs him. Broncos 0-2 on the road this year at the Chargers on Sunday in L.A. And back east, rough start for Philadelphia. Eagles also 2-2, but the frustrations boiled over for all to see in Sunday's loss to the Rams. Eagles blew a 20-10 halftime lead that included a hot mic outburst from Jalen Hurts on the sideline. So what do we make of this? And Hurts, Mike Golic on the Golics.
4: Can you rely on him in a shootout where you basically have to throw the ball all the time? Probably not as much. He needs to be more in a balanced offense, but when he's had a chance to show out a couple of Super Bowls, he was the best player. Even the loss to Kansas City, he was the best player on the field. You know, he can take over a game with his legs and arm combined. But, you know, he's one that does need the team around him. Like I said, they've had the best O-line in the league for a couple of years when Jason Kelsey was on the team, and obviously Lane Johnson was still playing, and they had a really good defense. So it was kind of more a team effort, but we know we separate the quarterback out of that when it starts to get picked apart.
1: Well, they're picking him apart. Eagles, they're bottom 10 in points per game, total yards per game, yards per play, passing yards per game, and sacks allowed. Head coach Nick Sirianni and the Eagles are back at it in London this weekend. They'll face the Jaguars on Sunday at 9:30 a.m. Eastern Time. 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
8: 5-0 Georgia, 5-0 Alabama, two unbeatens, two top six team, one night game in Tuscaloosa. What more could you want?
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10: No one's talking about Georgia. Well, they're going to start talking about him now.
11: Just classics. Like, it's game after game. What's on the line? It lives up to the hype all the time.
1: Every year you get one on the calendar, you circle the second the schedule comes out. Well, this is it. These two have played 76 times and both teams 5-0 or better for just the second time ever in the series and the first since 1942. Dogs haven't won in Tuscaloosa since overtime in 2007. They got the head man to do it despite the record against his old team. Kirby Smart knows that building better than anyone. It's where he learned to be who he is today from the GOAT. Lewis Riddick with more on First Take.
12: 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I trust Gunnar Stockton. I trust Kirby Smart. Kirby Smart is the closest thing that we've ever seen to Nick Saban.
13: He's also 2-7 against Alabama.
12: That's true. But you know what? I don't go on past history. Defensively, they hunt. They just hunt, man, and they hunt and they hunt. And Kirby Smart, if you sit and talk to this dude, he right now, he is the standard. I love Keelan Russell. I trust Gunnar Stockton because he has been in these big games.
1: Kirby and the Bulldogs will need that mentality. Dogs giving up 13 points per game defensively. Alabama scoring almost 50 themselves on offense. The weather could be a factor in this one. We're watching it. Dogs tied. 7:30 Eastern Saturday night on ABC. And then heading north, Maryland will make the trip to Columbus, Ohio on Saturday to face the Buckeyes. Jeremiah Smith's already the best wide receiver to ever play for Ohio State. He's working his way up the Big Ten boards as well and the NFL draft boards. Here's ESPN NFL draft analyst Mel Kiper Jr.
13: Right now, you're talking about number one player and everybody else because there's nobody at any other position. Leonard Moore, cornerback Notre Dame, is right there. Colin Simmons has been an outstanding pass rusher this year at Texas, but it is Jeremiah Smith. And then a big gap down. If you do a rating, he'd be my 9-9. That was my highest grade I ever gave a player. It was a 9-9. It was Sean Elway. He would be that 9-9 guy, and everybody else would be in that 9-7, 9-6 range.
1: And when we come back, we are heading to the south side of Chicago. 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
1: Las Vegas Aces center Asia Wilson won a record fifth WNBA Most Valuable Player Award for the 2026 season, becoming the first player in league history to win three straight MVPs. The Tampa Bay Buccaneers beat the Dallas Cowboys 24-16 on Thursday night for their first win of the season. Running back Bucky Irving ran for a career-high 165 yards, including a 72-yard run to set up the touchdown that put Tampa Bay ahead for good while scoring twice himself. And the Cleveland Guardians used a six-run sixth inning to rally past the Chicago White Sox to force a decisive Game 5 in Cleveland on Saturday with the ALCS on the line.
4: Runners at the corners, two down. The pitch from Williams, and the curve is looped into shallow left, charging in as Kwan on the run reaches out, and he makes the catch, and the Guardians walk the tightrope in the ninth inning, and the Cleveland Guardians win Game 4. They force a winner-take-all Game 5 Saturday night in Cleveland.
1: You heard it right here on ESPN Radio. Chris Burnett with you on SportsCenter All Night. Roxy Bernstein and Greg Olson had the call for Game 4. Let's head to Chicago now to check in with the guys. Take it away, Roxy.
4: Well, Chris, a wild Game 4. The Guardians got down early. Their backs are against the wall. It was a must-win for Cleveland. They responded as the Guardians scored three in the fifth inning, then sent 10 to the plate, scoring six in the top of the sixth, and hold off the White Sox, win the ballgame 9-5, and now we're going back to Cleveland for a winner-take-all Game 5 Saturday night.
23: Well, this was the offense that we expected to see. We did not see it all in Cleveland, and the offense woke up both times trailing here in Chicago down to their elimination game, and they just found a way. And it came down to Joe Adell giving him a spark in Game 2. And then Jose Ramirez has really taken over these last two games.
4: Long two-run homer in the top of the fifth inning. And also Patrick Bailey, who didn't start the game. But Bailey with a pinch-hit homer, that's what got the offense going. And it took eight Cleveland pitchers. Parker Messick started. Lasted just two and a third innings. Eric Sobrowski gets the win. But it's the postseason. And Gavin Williams, who had never pitched in relief in his entire major league career, regular or postseason, comes in to get the final three outs.
23: Yeah, I mean, the White Sox get Cade Smith out of the game with a long Vargas home run and a Murakami walk, and you're going, uh-oh, you know what? This is going to get interesting. They bring in a guy who's got almost as good a stuff as Cade Smith and Gavin Williams. And after giving up the single, he settled in, got a big punch out, and found a way to get out of the jam.
4: What are you looking forward to in Game 5?
23: I really am just going to go, who's going to step up? Every game, it's been somebody stepping up. The White Sox shouldn't have won two games in Cleveland. Cleveland shouldn't have won two games here. Jose Ramirez, as I said, one of the best players in the world, has shown up here in Chicago. Can he continue what he's done and take over the game in Cleveland?
4: So the Guardians in a must-win, get it done and force the Game 5 Saturday night in Cleveland. Once again, our final in Game 4 was the Guardians 9, the White Sox 5. For Greg Olson, Roxy Bernstein right here on your home for every pitch of the postseason, Major League Baseball on ESPN Radio and the ESPN app as we go back to Chris Burnett in the studio.
1: Thanks, guys. Great job out there tonight. We'll see you Saturday night in Cleveland. 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
25: Extraordinarily disappointed. You really do need to get it done. It was a tough loss for us.
26: This is a complete disaster. You assume Dak Prescott can put points on the board, and it simply doesn't happen.
27: National Football League is going to come down to the fourth quarter. We had a chance to still get back in and try to win the game, and we came up short.
28: A winless team comes into your home stadium. Yeah, we're supposed to win that. It sucks, and right up there close to embarrassing.
1: Thursday night football in Dallas. The story of the night, though, belonged to Tampa's undrafted rookie quarterback, Jalen Daniels. He finished 19 of 25, 189 passing yards, a passing touchdown, added 23 rushing yards on the ground, and got his first career win. The Buccaneers got their first win of the season while rushing for 241 yards. It wasn't the worst night from Dak Prescott. He finished 24 of 42, more than 300 yards passing, a passing touchdown, but he did have a pair of interceptions, and he threw an interception on the final offensive drive. It was second and one from the Buccaneers 24, and that just won't get it done. Here's Dak after the game.
27: It's a loss we're supposed to have, definitely supposed to have. It's to use the word embarrassing. It's tough. I feel like I'm discrediting the NFL if I use that, and particularly the Tampa Bay Bucks and a great Todd Bowles coach and defensive coach team. Guy's been a winning coach for a long time, and whether he's been a head coach or a defensive coordinator, and that's the plan, and what they did tonight is the reason for that. And so to say embarrassing, I think I'd be discrediting them, but we're definitely supposed to win this game. This is a game, you know, that was a game we're supposed to have on paper, or whichever way you want to look at it. And I think Shotty said it best in the locker room. In this league, you've got to win the games you're supposed to win. And when a winless team comes into your home stadium on a Thursday night primetime game, yeah, we're supposed to win that. And so it sucks, and right up there close to embarrassing, but I don't know if I would say that.
1: So just not a good scene in Dallas tonight. ESPN NFL analyst Kevin Clark on SportsCenter.
5: If you lose your get-right game, you're the get-right game. And that's something nobody in Dallas wants to hear right now, but this is a sloppy football team. They missed 14 tackles. Before a late run there, when they were trying to get back in the game, Dak Prescott was 2 of 12 against that Tampa Bay blitz. The offensive line didn't hold up. They seemed confused. Obviously, CeeDee Lamb's injury had something to do with that, but this was a sloppy football team. They couldn't tackle in space. Bucky Irving, when he was out there, was running wild. This was a complete disaster in all three phases. I mean, talk about special teams with the fumble there. So this was as disastrous as it gets. And this is, I believed, and frankly, both these teams coming into this season. But after what I saw from Tampa Bay for the first month of the season, I'd written Tampa Bay off. I'd written Todd Bowles off. I'd written this defense off. And all of a sudden, the Cowboys solve all of your problems because you go and play them and you show how bad they are. So this is a complete disaster for everybody, frankly. At home, primetime, you assume Dak Prescott can put points on the board against a defense that's just been stuck in the mud, and it simply doesn't happen.
1: And it didn't stop there. Clark with more.
5: This is an identity loss. And one thing about the Cowboys is you always thought they were going to be able to score points. Well, we didn't see that tonight. So the defense that all offseason always said was they had to be average. By the way, they're not average. But we thought they could win a game where they give up 24 points to the Tampa Bay Buccaneers, who have been sloppy the first month of the season. We thought that there were a lot of knowns here that are simply not happening. And so I think that's the most disappointing thing for Jerry Jones, is he thought he had a team that could put up a bunch of points, could win a game like this. And it was simply too many mistakes. The Cowboys defense is not getting better. In fact, they're finding different ways to lose. I mean, in the first week of the season, it was soft coverage. They were giving up all those third downs. This week, it was missed tackles and letting Bucky Irving run wild. So unfortunately, instead of getting better, we're finding new holes every single week. And that is extremely worrying if you're in Dallas.
1: And it's about to be a long 10 days for the Cowboys. Both teams with 10 days rest, actually. Dallas travels to face the Packers Sunday, October 18th, and the Bucs host the Steelers the same day. In New England, Patriots are feeling good about themselves after coming up with a big win against Buffalo on Sunday in Orchard Park. A lot of folks didn't see that one coming. Bills wrap up a three-game homestand with a sour taste in their mouths, and that's despite Pat's QB Drake May throwing two interceptions. He also added three touchdowns in the air to make up for it, one of them in the fourth quarter to wide receiver Efton Chisholm, who spoke with Christine Lisi on making the one-handed grab that won the game.
6: With everything that was going on, you know, difficulty or not, just Drake gave me an opportunity, and, you know, trying to take advantage of every opportunity I get out there, you know. You don't know how many you get in the National Football League, so I'm just glad that he believed in me and he gave me that opportunity.
1: And what about the vibes in the locker room this week after getting the win? Chisholm with more.
6: Yeah, I think, you know, in the National Football League, every week is a big week, and it's hard to win in the National Football League, and we know that. And, you know, obviously, you know, we got tremendous respect for that opponent and, you know, how good they are and what they do. But we know that every week we're going to have to bring it no matter who we're playing or what their record is, because we know that everyone in this league is capable of beating anyone.
1: Yeah, hard to win is right. Buffalo usually pretty good at it too, though. Was the hype wrong? Andrew Hawkins shared his feelings on GetUp.
7: It seems a little fuzzy in the light, to be honest with you, Greeny, and I think we have been overestimating the Bills just a tad, because to your point about their first game coming against a winless Texans defense that is so bad, the head coach is now taking over play calling in week five. We've seen how bad the Lions secondary, specifically on their defense, has been, and those were the two games where the Bills looked otherworldly. In the last two games after that, the Chargers and the Patriots, four turnovers from Josh Allen.
8: Yeah.
7: The offense has looked a little disjointed. The defense hasn't looked great. And then they give up a very important division game at home against the Patriots with that team on the ropes. It is something that we should be questioning at this point in the season.
1: Buffalo will not get a ton of time to figure it out. Bills travel to L.A. to face the Rams on Monday Night Football. Kickoff set for 8:15 Eastern on ABC. And tune in Sunday as the Patriots host the Las Vegas Raiders. 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It's award season in the WNBA. And as we said a minute ago, your 2026 MVP goes to Aces forward Asia Wilson. Three straight for the Aces star. And Wilson kept it real, speaking from the heart on Thursday when accepting the award.
9: Each one of these have not been taken lightly in my heart. They've always been so special. But this one here, I don't know, I cried a little bit harder. You know, this one here is just a little bit different. And whatever that may look like or whatever that may feel, my fifth one, I think, is the one that's just, you know, when you dream as a young girl, you dream so big and you write your goals out and you just never imagine that you were able to just check them off. And when you're able to check them off, small wins, big wins, it truly means a lot. And so I think that's why I cried a little bit harder on this one, because 15-year-old Aisha wasn't sitting up here dreaming about being a five-time MVP. She wasn't dreaming about being a three-time champion. She was just dreaming about surviving this world. And so for me to sit up here with surrounded by these trophies and to be able to play the game of basketball every single day, it just means a little bit more to me, and it's something that I won't take for granted.
1: Well said, and so much truth there. You can't help but be happy for her and to see the award stay in Las Vegas. Ace is currently in a battle, though, to keep their season alive. They'll host the Valkyries in Game 3 later tonight in the WNBA semifinals. Golden State leads that series 2-0. SportsCenter All Night, ESPN Radio, more pucks and skates. Canucks, Hurricanes. Hurricanes are 4-0 in their last four games against the Canucks, dating back to October of 24. We'll pick it up in the third period, all Carolina.
10: Here's a chance for Carolina. They score! And here come the Hats! Logan Stankoven's first career hat trick. He kicks the extra point, 7-1 Carolina.
11: Can you script it any better that this find of finds in Logan Stankoven, that his first NHL hat trick is also his 100th NHL point?
1: 99.9 The Fan, and it doesn't stop there. Stankoven's hat trick, also the fourth in franchise history with an even strength, power play, and shorthanded goal in a game. Hurricanes with a big win, 7-2, third straight win after starting the season 0-1-1. For the Canucks, they've allowed 25 goals in five games this season. They're 2-3. It's the second most goals allowed in the first five games of a season in franchise history. Predators, Canadians. Predators haven't been good in this series, currently on a five-game winless streak, 0-3-2 against Montreal, their longest such streak in series history. We pick it up in the third period, game tied 2-2.
12: Stamkos left wing, Marchessault left goal line, back to Stamkos. Looking over his options, halfway through the power play, Josi one-timer, tipped in! Brad score! A Roman Josi rocket, tipped in by Ryan O'Reilly! 3-2 Predators, 3:16 left in the third.
1: 102.5 The Game. Nashville tacks on two more for insurance in the third and wins it 5-2. The Predators had five unanswered goals after trailing 2-0. It's their second comeback win this season and first multi-goal comeback win this year. They had five last season. The Canadians, the loss snaps a five-game win streak against the Predators, and again, that was the longest in series history. Flyers, Senators, Flyers on a four-game winless streak, tied for the third longest streak to start a season in franchise history. The Senators, 5 straight wins against the Flyers dating back to 2 seasons ago, and that's their longest in series history. In the third period,
8: here's Yakimchuk. Turns, gets it back. His shot scores! Yakimchuk hammers it!
13: Bombs away. And that's as simple as it gets, folks.
1: TSN 1200 and 2-1 is the final. The Senators get the win. And we got more pucks when we return. SportsCenter All Night continues soon. It's ESPN Radio.
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0: Number five.
1: It was a good night to be a Tampa Bay fan, and that's exactly where we'll start. The Lightning's John Carlson bagged a pair of goals to help seal the win against the Wild. 102.5 the Bone with the call.
3: Left point Carlson. Across to the right point Gensel. Down low Kucherov right corner. Kucherov holds. High slide Carlson. Score! John Carlson!
1: Power
3: his second
1: play.
3: Goal tonight, the Lightning's first power play goal this year. It's 3-1 Lightning.
0: Number four.
1: The Predators were down 2-0 to Montreal before rattling off five unanswered goals. Ryan O'Reilly with the deciding goal on 103.5 the game.
12: Stamkos left wing, Marchessault left goal line, back to Stamkos. Looking over his options, halfway through the power play. Yossi one-timer, tipped in! Brad score! A Roman Yossi rocket tipped in by Ryan O'Reilly. 3-2 Predators. 3:16 left in the third.
0: Number three.
1: Logan Stankoven made sure the Hurricanes fans had plenty to cheer about, registering his first career hat trick and 100th career point in their 7-2 win. The call on 99.9 the Fan.
3: Here's a chance for Canada. Stankoven's first career hat trick. He kicks the extra point, 7-1 Carolina.
4: Can you script it any better that this find of finds in Logan Stankoven, that his first NHL hat trick is also his 100th NHL point?
0: Number two.
1: The Guardians were staring down elimination before exploding for a sixth spot in the sixth inning. Joe Adell had the big blow to cap the scoring off right here on ESPN Radio.
5: Infield in, Adell the ninth batter of the inning. And he goes the other way. Pushes one to right for a single. Here comes Kwan. Ramirez right behind him. He scores. The throw is offline for Braden Montgomery. DeLauder stops at second base, and Joe Adell, a two-run single to right, and the Guardians have blown this game open. 9-4 Cleveland.
0: Number one.
1: And finally, the winless Bucks came into Jerry's World and stunned Dak Prescott and company thanks to some timely scoring and clutch turnovers. The final blow on 98 Rock.
6: Snap to Prescott with under a minute and a half to go. Prescott in the pocket, fires downfield, busted up into the air, picked off by Alex Anzalone. With 1:16 to go. Tampa Bay with an 8-point lead, and Alex Anzalone dives for the football and holds it in to force a third turnover today against the Cowboys.
1: And the story there was undrafted rookie QB Jalen Daniels going into Dallas and getting his first career win in the NFL. That is Tampa's first win of the season as well. SportsCenter All Night, ESPN Radio, back to the ice. Mammoth Bruins. Bruins won their first two games of the season, then consecutive losses by three goals. We'll jump to the second period here. Boston out in front.
3: Back up top for Hampus. Backing toward the far side. Gives over there to Geeky. Now to Pasternak. Score! One-timer by Pasternak. He's got two. Both on the power play. It's 4-0.
1: 98.5, the Sports Hub. Pasternak, his ninth game with two power play goals, 422 goals. Ties Brad Marchand for fourth most in franchise history. Also had two assists. The Bruins are back in the win column. They take this one 6-1. Stars, Sabres, Buffalo enters the matchup 2-1 after a pair of comeback wins on home ice. Trying to make it three straight in the second. Dallas up 1-0.
3: Harley, back for Steele. Low shot, score! It somehow squeezed through Luukkonen, and Steele's shot finds the back of the net. The Stars with a 2-0 lead.
1: 96.7 FM, the ticket. The Stars tack on two more and blank the Sabres 4-0. The Sabres are shut out for the first time since November 28th of 2025. They'd scored in a goal in 61 straight games. Blackhawks, Islanders. Blackhawks still trying to get their first win on the road this season. They enter this one 0-3, and we're in the first.
12: Yeah.
7: Islanders hoping to get a quick goal here. Head into the room with the lead. Off the faceoff, Schaefer with a shot. Blocked out, rebound, they score! And that's three for Bo Horvat. Three power play goals on the season. He scored in three consecutive games, and the Islanders take a 1-0 lead.
1: Islanders Radio Network, the first of two goals for Horvat. His three-game goal streak matches the second longest of his career. He only has one four-game goal streak back in 2022, and the Islanders beat the Blackhawks 4-1. The Sharks beat the Blues 3-2. The Lightning beat the Wild 3-2 as well. The Avalanche beat the Flames 7-3, and the Golden Knights beat the Maple Leafs 4-3 in overtime. We brought you the latest on Georgia, Alabama. Another highly anticipated showdown Saturday is the Red River Rivalry at the Texas State Fair. Kickoff set for 3:30 Eastern on ABC. And tune in for college football action as Florida hosts South Carolina. 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What's next for the Cowboys, though, after a tough loss at home to the Bucs on Thursday Night Football? 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
20: When you say, can the Cowboys defense stop anybody? 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
21: Well, listen, it's a rookie quarterback on a short week in his second start. 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
6: 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Jumps into the end zone. Touchdown, Tampa Bay!
21: If you're Christian Parker, in no way, shape, or form can you go out there and let your defense embarrass you tonight against these people.
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8: 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The winless, previously winless, Tampa Bay Buccaneers beat the Dallas Cowboys in Dallas 24-16 behind undrafted rookie free agent Jalen Daniels at the quarterback position and Bucky Irving in Texas with a huge game, 165 yards, 241 yards allowed by that Dallas Cowboys defense on the ground. Along with Michelle Smallman, Chris Canty, Evan Cohen with you. Good morning, everybody. How are we doing today?
21: We called it. Dallas Cowboys on upset alert. We called it. Mm. We knew it was going to happen, didn't we?
8: You talk now, Smalls. You're just shaking your head.
22: I'm mad at myself that I took them off the untrustables list.
21: Yeah.
22: We have seen this coming from them. They've been up and down all season. We had questions about them. Why do we continue to believe in the hype that year after year surrounds the Dallas Cowboys?
8: Why the big head shake, though? What are you most... like? Because I literally, we go to you just now, 2 seconds ago, and you're just shaking your head with the level of disgust. For anyone who doesn't know, Michelle is a Packers fan, not a Cowboys fan. Why already, a minute in, the big head shake?
22: Because there are certain things year after year that remain the same. And not being able to trust the Dallas Cowboys after they try and sell you that they're different, that this season is going to be different, is one of them. And I don't know why even for a second I fall for it. Because I didn't want to buy into this hype. When they're talking about we're going to be in LA for the Super Bowl, book it. We're going to be Gotti, the greatest offense there is. Watch out. There's nothing more dangerous than an old man with money. I even was, as the biggest detractor of them on this set, for a second was like, oh, look at the way that the NFC East has fallen. The Dallas Cowboys could cruise to a division championship. And then a game like this happens where you're like, why for 1 second did I ever think it was going to be different?
8: I'm a little bit perturbed by a statement you just made. I'd like to fight you off. When you said the biggest detractor of the Cowboys, I went nuts last year and everybody fought me off on the idea of like, wait, why are we crowning Brian Schottenheimer and the Cowboys? They won 7 games. Why do we think they can go from 7 to the Super Bowl? There's somewhere in between. We are now bickering between the three of us as to who is the biggest detractor of the Cowboys amongst the three of us. There is a lot to get to with this. The word embarrassing is going to come up over and over and over again today. Not just because of our analysis, but also because of a stadium worker screaming that at Dak on his way out of the game. But CC, 24-16, that was the score. How did the Buccaneers get this done? From an X's and O's perspective, before we get to the big picture on the drama around the Cowboys, how did Tampa get this done?
21: Well, let me say this. The Dallas Cowboys had their chances in the end of that game. In the fourth quarter, Dak Prescott and that offense was able to get it going. Dak Prescott, fourth quarter against the blitz, was 7-7, 104 yards, with a 118.8 passer rating. He was phenomenal against the blitz in the fourth quarter. The problem was the first 3 quarters against the blitz. He was 2-13, 31 yards, and 39.6 passer rating. It took him too long to figure out exactly what Ty Bowles was doing. And credit to that Bucs defensive staff because they did a great job of mixing up the pressures. Dak said it in the postgame. They rarely saw the same look. And if they did, it was because the Cowboys didn't find a way to be able to stop the pressure. right? They had a lot of guys in Dak Prescott's face, even though the sack numbers weren't there for the Bucs. They were able to pressure him. They were able to get him off his spot. And the Dallas Cowboys offense just wasn't able to adjust. Todd Bowles blitzed Dak Prescott on 20 dropbacks. He had perfect balance in terms of the types

0: off a 70-yard run. Go back and look at the tape. Kenny Clark is loafing. Same thing with Rashawn Gary. Donovan Ezeraku looks like he's doing a tango with Tristan Wirfs going backwards, spinning in all kinds of mess. Mm. There are guys there at the point of attack that are unblocked, that don't make the play, that miss tackles. How do you explain that, though? Well, either you're coaching it or you're letting it happen. So I put it on coaching. That's the only thing that it comes down to for me. If your coaches are condoning that type of play, that type of effort, then you're lost as a defense.
1: Yeah, I'm watching this back. I'm watching this back. Deron Bland, definitively effort on this play. The rest of them, on the play you're talking about, yeah, they're falling all over each other.
0: There are guys, they're unblocked. There are two linebackers for the Dallas Cowboys that tackle each other.
1: That's not a good thing, you're saying?
0: No, it's not a good thing. But again, this all falls at the feet of the head coach and the coordinator. And it's up to them to fix it. And so far, they haven't been able to get it done. They've played five games. In four of those games, those offenses set season highs in terms of yardage totals. You are the get-right game for everybody in the National Football League. For every offense that is struggling to find their footing, they can't wait to play the Dallas Cowboys. They are circling it on their schedule. And for all of the excuse-making that everybody will come up with, Cowboys, three games in 11 days, one of them being an international series down in Brazil. Okay, yeah, whatever. You had a undrafted rookie quarterback in his second career start on the road on a short week, and you couldn't find a way to get that done. That is a historically bad loss for the Dallas Cowboys. So when you say people are going to float out the term embarrassing, yeah, it was embarrassing. I don't give a damn that the other guys get paid too. Jalen Daniels is an inexperienced quarterback that was undrafted. And I get it, how you come into the league is how you come into the league. But he doesn't have a lot of experience.
1: Right.
0: And he looked like a seasoned vet out there. The Tampa Bay Buccaneers held the ball for damn near 40 minutes. If you're Christian Parker, you let that happen. You let that happen. I couldn't believe this stat when I saw it, Ev, Smalls, but this is wild. Jalen Daniels is the first undrafted rookie quarterback to lead a winless team to a win in the common draft era. The first one. Ain't never happened before. Historically bad for the Dallas Cowboys.
2: How about them Cowboys?
0: Cowboys hadn't lost to a team 0-4 or worse at home since 1975. That's 50 years ago. So when there's an employee for the Cowboys that is mumbling embarrassing.
1: Well, let me just jump in on this.
0: Let me say it.
1: It wasn't an employee. I'm saying I presented it wrong.
0: Well, whoever it was, yeah. When there's a media member, employee, anybody that's around the team, that's around the locker room, that's around the players, that's calling it embarrassing, and the players take issue with it, guess what? It was embarrassing. And if you're taking issue with it, don't be mad at people calling it what it is. Be mad at yourself because you put it out there for the world to see. That was a primetime game. You put that on tape, not them. Hey, something got to change in Dallas. I don't know if it's firing Christian Parker, demoting Christian Parker. Something got to change because what happened last night is unacceptable. And ownership told you as much.
1: Okay, well, let's hear from the owner of the team. That is Jerry Jones. You reference it. Disappointed in the loss. Surprised how well Tampa ran the ball. But just for clarification purposes, my fault, not CeCe's on this. I said a stadium employee. It was a third-party contracted personal driver that was in the bottom part, there, like basement area of the stadium by the locker room that I guess said...
0: Well, that's where the parking lot is.
1: Yeah. So then that person said it was embarrassed. There's video of Dak kind of looking at the person, staring them down. Then Dak talked to a security person that he was walking with who then went to try to find the person. I don't know what you're going to do to a person to say embarrassed. Like, it's their right to say that. But you reference the owner of the team, Jerry Jones. Here's what he had to say postgame.
3: Extraordinarily disappointed. You really do need to get it done when it's there to take. And they basically were very physical. I thought both their fronts. Was really surprised at how well they ran the ball, how they ran it between the tackles. That was surprising. And we thought if they were going to run it, they'd do it outside. And thought we'd put it on the quarterback's shoulders, their staff, their quarterback, all their players. Got a great victory here tonight. And it was a tough loss for us.
1: Something's got to change.

0: change you said in Dallas. They have 10 days. 10 days now. Christian Parker, Smalls, I want to say, I could be wrong, he was on one of your power rankings, all the small things, something going into the season as like one of the hot names around the NFL as a defensive
1: X-factors,
0: coordinator.
1: X-Factors, I think it was.
0: X-Factors, thank you. CeCe's already putting his job in question.
1: Could be an X-Factor, could be positive or negative.
0: That is true.
1: And by the way, you said this Dallas Cowboys defense is a get-right game for teams, they circling it? Good, because they have the Packers next.
2: There you go.
1: Glad. Well, good timing.
0: By the way, it is interesting what you're saying, because the Packers this week have the Bears without Caleb. The two of the guys that CeCe mentioned that were effortless last night are Packers guys, Kenny Clark and Rashawn Gary, who they got rid of.
1: Yeah, that's right.
0: And now and Micah's probably not going to play in that game. But we got to dive deeper into this embarrassing thing. Because I don't know how they're going to fight off the idea that this is, whether it's a driver, whether it's Chris Canty, whether it's a player, how could you lose at home to a winless team and not say that you're embarrassed by that?
1: With a backup quarterback. A winless team with a backup.
0: Undrafted rookie free agent backup quarterback. By the way.
1: Right.
0: That man is impressive.
1: You liked him for a long time.
0: Jalen Daniels, hire him. CEOs of Fortune 500 companies are looking at that guy and say, bring him in the moment he retires. He's impressive. We will get to all that because the embarrassing part of this. I mean, does anyone think that wasn't embarrassing? 888-SAY-ESPN, 888-729-3776. Was that an embarrassing loss last night for the Cowboys? We'll hear from you. We'll hear from Dak. We'll hear from Brian Schottenheimer. All coming up. We're on Sportsmanlike, presented by Progressive Insurance.
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0: 105.3, the fan. Highlights last night. Bucks, now 1-4. 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Backup quarterbacks in the year in the NFL are now 8-4. 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Congratulations to the Guardians. Gardos over the White Sox last night, 9-5. That'll force a game number 5. An elimination game both ways, obviously. Do or die. Game 5 Saturday, 8 p.m. Eastern time. Guardians had 6 runs in the 6th. Jose Ramirez, one of 2 players of the home run for the Guardians. And Gavin Williams, who's a starter, has never come out of relief, was a reliever last night for the Guardians in their win against the White Sox. The road team's doing unbelievably well in this series, so we will see what happens in a game number 5, heard right here on ESPN Radio on Saturday night, 8 p.m. Eastern start. Okay, so the embarrassing thing. So this is where this becomes the storyline today. What happened, Todd Archer, ESPN.com, is Dak Prescott walked down a long hallway to the locker room after the Cowboys 24-16 loss, the previously winless Tampa Bay Buccaneers. He heard someone yell, embarrassing. It was a third-party contractor positioned just outside the player's exit from the AT&T Stadium field. We are showing the video on television right now on ESPN2. I will describe it for the radio audience. Dak then looks over his shoulder like basically, I'm sorry, what? Who said that? And was all angry, understandably so, about somebody saying that, of like, hey, I thought this is kind of family.
1: Safe space.
0: Safe space. And, well, maybe not. Here is Dak postgame on whether or not he thinks that loss was embarrassing last night.
20: It's a loss we're supposed to have. Definitely supposed to have. It's to use the word embarrassing. It's tough. I feel like I'm discrediting the NFL if I use that, and particularly the Tampa Bay Bucks and a great Todd Bowles coach and defensive coach team. Guy's been a winning coach for a long time, and whether he's been a head coach or a defensive coordinator, and that's the plan, and what they did tonight is the reason for that. And so to say embarrassing, I think I'd be discrediting them. But we're definitely supposed to win this game. This is a game, you know, that was a game we're supposed to have on paper, or whichever way you want to look at it. And I think Shotty said it best in the locker room. In this league, you've got to win the games you're supposed to win. And when a winless team comes into your home stadium on a Thursday night primetime game, yeah, we're supposed to win that. And so it sucks, and right up there close to embarrassing, but I don't know if I would say that.
21: No, it's embarrassing. You can go ahead and say it. Just own it as a player. It's an abomination. That performance was awful. All of the synonyms for bad, you can go ahead and unhurl on the Cowboys today. Because they deserve everything. They deserve all of the criticism. The effort wasn't there. The coaching wasn't there. They got beat from pillar to post. I couldn't believe what I was watching. Coming out of halftime to allow the Buccaneers to set the tone again with that Bucky Irvin run. Abysmal. And then Ibuka with the touchdown run a couple of plays after that. Midway through the third quarter, you finally got them backed up. Your defense is preparing to get a stop. It's 3rd and 21. You give up a completion to Ibuka for a first down. How is that even possible? You go back and look at the tape. The nickel corner and the inside linebacker are jumping routes that are 10 yards short of the sticks. What are you doing? Get your depth. But these are things that a team that's fundamentally sound executes. And the Dallas Cowboys are not that. So, yeah, the players have to own it because they're the ones between the white lines, but the coaches have to own it too. It is embarrassing. And Jerry Jones has invested way too much in this team to have that kind of return.
0: Let's hear from Brian Schottenheimer, and then we're going to hear from you guys at 888-SAY-ESPN as to whether or not this was an embarrassing loss by the Dallas Cowboys. Here's Schottenheimer, his reaction on hearing someone inside the stadium tell Dak that was an embarrassing loss.
3: Motivating. We believe in what we're doing. We believe that we have good players, good coaches, and we believe the solution is in this room, and we're going to get back to work.
0: Smalls, you're shaking your head.
1: That's the right answer. It should be motivating when people inside your own building are telling you what they just witnessed was embarrassing. You should have the self-awareness to realize that they're right. I know Dak was trying to have a certain level of decorum by praising the opposition there, but have the self-awareness to realize that that was embarrassing for your fan base. We've seen this a couple times so far this season. Tucker Kraft talking about the fans in Green Bay booing them and how he didn't like that. Well, then give them something to cheer about.
4: Yep.
1: Things have turned around with Deshaun Watson, but the way he talked about the fans not treating him well, in his opinion, prior to them winning games. Again, have some self-awareness. This is your paying customer. And with the Dallas Cowboys, it's a little different because you told them the product was going to be better. So yeah, if you set the bar up here, Super Bowl greatest offense there is, and you can't even win a game at home versus a winless Tampa Bay Bucks team with a backup quarterback, you have told us that that's embarrassing. So don't be upset or surprised when people echo that sentiment based on the expectations that you set.
0: Rico in Jacksonville, listening on Sirius XM 80 at 888-SAY-ESPN. Was last night an embarrassing loss for the Cowboys?
22: Good morning, everybody. Just want to say thank y'all for taking this call. Evan Campbell. Evan, you're amazing.
0: I am.
22: By the way, so thanks. I'm a Buccaneer fan in Jacksonville, and I'm going to tell you this. That was embarrassing. I'm trying to get Todd Bowles and Zach Robinson fired, but they're doing that themselves. But the Dallas Cowboys obviously is trying to help us keep them. I mean, we didn't have a sack. I mean, Reuben Bain, where are you? I mean, that's my point. I'm great that we won. Bucky looks amazing. Jalen Daniels, all these versions of Jaden Daniels looks amazing. But, I mean, yeah, that was an embarrassing.
0: That's an interesting angle, and thank you for the call. The Bucks.
21: That the Bucks won because you're trying to get the head coach in the OC fired.
0: Well, but that's an important note to the embarrassing aspect of this. Many people, including us, were wondering and hoping it wasn't because we like Todd Bowles. We think he's a good coach. As Dak pointed out, they had a head coach potentially on the hot seat. Mm. They showed the offensive coordinator Zach Robinson about 100 times last night because 5 OCs in 5 years on the Prime broadcast. They have an undrafted rookie free agent. It's like I think as the show goes on, we're going to actually find more reasons as to why it was embarrassing. They were playing for their coach's job last night.
21: Yeah, but it wasn't a complicated formula for the Tampa Bay Buccaneers to have success. It's a short week, and you've got an undrafted rookie quarterback in his second start. What do you think the Tampa Bay Bucs are going to do?
0: Run.
21: They're going to run the football, and they're going to have high percentage throws. That's what it was.
0: And creative runs on the Buka
21: 21
0: run.
21: Of the 25 drop-back attempts by Jalen Daniels were 10 yards or less. 10 yards from the line of scrimmage or less. What did you think they were going to do?
0: 100%.
21: They ran the ball 39 times. And listen, if the Cowboys are going to give up 165 yards before first contact, I'd run it 40 times too. But that's the problem that I have with this. It's not as if you couldn't see it coming. This was the only path for Todd Bowles' team to be able to get out of there with a win. And if you're Brian Schottenheimer, if you're Christian Parker, you know that. As the head coach, as the offensive play caller, and your DC Christian Parker, defensive play caller, you know what they're trying to do. You have to find a way to be able to combat that. That means that your offense, when you get the ball, you've got to capitalize. You've got to score points. On defense, when you have them backed up, when you have those third and longs, you got to find a way to be able to get off the field. When you get in the red zone, you got to anticipate that they're going to be able to try to throw concepts to the flat, and your guys have to be ready to communicate that and pass that off so you don't give the quarterback an easy throw. But guess what? If you make the game easy for a young quarterback, as the game wanes, he's going to get a little more confidence. And that's exactly what you saw. That's when you got Tez Johnson over the top on the post-corner route where Tez Johnson puts Deron Bland in a blender. That's when you saw the 3rd-and-21 pass to Emeka Abuka. Like, those are the types of things that as a young quarterback settles in and gets comfortable, they start to hit those types of throws. And the Dallas Cowboys only have themselves to blame because they couldn't stop the run, and that's where it starts for any good defense.
0: Well, if the Cowboys fans are embarrassed today, which I think they probably they should go to Lids and buy a really cool Cowboys hat, because at least you'll look good repping the Cowboys, because the players certainly didn't look good last night, but you can, Smalls, with your Lids hat, that's for sure.
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14: 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I'm from the Loop, and I'm proud.
1: 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We're going to put on our thinking caps and drop some knowledge today. Guys, kick it off.
12: Number 5.
1: Checking in at number 5, something that I have learned is that the Dallas Cowboys will always find a way to embarrass the people that believe in them. Anybody that has that off season where they drink the Kool-Aid on the Dallas Cowboys and they say, you know what? I'm buying what Jerry's selling. I think this year is going to be different. Look at the Dallas Cowboys and look at everything they did this offseason. Dak has finished second in MVP voting. I like what... At a time, not last year, of course. I like what Brian Schottenheimer did last year. Look at this offense. And the I like what Christian Parker could bring to the table. They're going to find a way to embarrass you. They're talking Gotti. They're talking Super Bowl. I'm talking a yo-yo. A loss, a win, a loss, a win, a loss. I need some motion sickness pills when it comes to the Dallas Cowboys. But they find a way to embarrass the people that believe in them.
0: I'm fighting this one off. You didn't learn that now. You've known that your whole life. This is not new. You're the one who coined their kids have had kids since the last time that they won the Super Bowl.
21: Nah, but we thought it might be different this year.
1: We did think it was going to be different,
21: Evan. We thought it might be different this year.
0: I did not.
21: Okay, that's great for you, but everybody, yeah. I'm talking about me, Smalls, people on this show, people on this network, thought it would be different for the Dallas Cowboys. Really smart folks that break the game down as good as anyone. Thought that it could be different based on the talent based on this team.
0: See, sometimes you need the dumb guy to tell you something. The dumb guy gets it right every so often.
21: It's hard to overcome the laundry sometimes. It's hard to overcome.
1: Next one.
12: Number 4.
1: Speaking of laundry, the laundry that always has success, the Kansas City Chiefs. Kenneth Walker and the Chiefs are a perfect match. An absolute perfect match. And we can throw Eric Bieniemy in the mix there, too. But the Chiefs look like the Chiefs of old. They're sitting there undefeated to start the season, in large part because of the Kenneth Walker acquisition. You know this guy's a beast. He won Super Bowl MVP. He was able to step in and really turn on the Jets for the Seattle Seahawks, especially when Charbonnet goes down with an injury in the postseason. But he has already run for 537 yards, four touchdowns. He's on pace to rush for 2,282 yards, which would set an NFL record for most yards in a season. He has been ridiculous, and he is perfect for this team.
0: I could not agree more. It's a great one. That means it's going to be three interesting ones ahead of it. Here's my question back to you on this. Any part of you, considering how important you just laid out that he is, any part of you worried about overusage to make sure he's healthy later in the season? Because to your point, he's never been this level of featured back in the pros.
1: Oh, no, that means I'm going to have to trust Patrick Mahomes?
0: Well, no, but no, that's not what I'm saying. What I'm
1: they're going to have a lesser dose of Kenneth Walker and Eric Bieniemy and Patrick Mahomes is what I'm going to put my stock into.
0: Okay, but that changes the offense, to be fair.
1: It does, but if you're going to change it and you're going to have to rely on different components, it's a pretty good component to rely on.
0: I guess what I'm saying is it wouldn't surprise me if the Chiefs went out and doubled down on this. We've heard Tony Pollard's name. Like, you would think, well, the Chiefs wouldn't need a running back. Maybe getting another one actually does make some sense.
21: Well, yeah, I think you could always look to add depth at that position. What I will say is this. Kenneth Walker III is averaging 3 yards per carry before first contact. So he's getting through the line of scrimmage essentially untouched. And then once he gets to second and third level defenders, he's got to make a miss. That's why he's at the top of the league with broken tackles. Mm-hmm. He's got 12 broken tackles this season. Mm-hmm. A big part of what makes him special is how he's built, how explosive he is, how powerful he is. But if he doesn't have to shrug off defensive linemen and he's running over linebackers and safeties, I take my chances with him being able to hold up over the course of a 17-game regular season.
1: Next one.
3: Number three.
1: I hate this one, but I have to be fair. Number three is that I've learned that Ben Johnson is going to be a problem for me and for the rest of the NFL for a while. The Chicago Bears opened the season, and Caleb Williams and Ben Johnson and that offense hang 59 points on the Carolina Panthers. 59 points. They lose week two. Caleb gets banged up. You're like, ooh, are the Bears going to come back to earth a little bit? Ben Johnson is proving to us that this Bears team, his Bears team, might be quarterback-proof. Think about that for a second. They have won with three different quarterbacks to be sitting there at 3-1 through 4 weeks. He's won with Caleb Williams, he's won with Case Keenum, and he's won with Tyson Bagent. How many other coaches and or franchises would losing a player like Caleb Williams derail? A lot. Not the Chicago Bears. I've learned that Ben Johnson was right to take his time. He was right to tell us how good he was and how good he was going to be as a head coach, because he is every bit what he was selling.
0: The last team off the top of my head that I remember to have like this kind of success with three different quarterbacks was New England. The year that Brady was suspended, when it was Garoppolo, Brissett, and then
21: Tom.
0: I'm not comparing these guys to that, but I'm saying I'm comparing Ben Johnson to his fellow Belichick. North Carolina brethren now, I guess, Bill Belichick. I mean, Smalls, to your point, there's no indication of why he wouldn't be great moving forward. Maybe he won't be, and maybe we'll ultimately get to that point where we have to tear him down because we built him up. Like, hey, you haven't won yet, Kyle Shanahan style. But I mean,
21: But he has won. He won the division. In year one. He won a playoff game in year one.
0: There's no argument against your take. Even for you as a Packers fan, he's awesome.
21: It feels inevitable with Ben Johnson.
0: Yeah.
21: It's not a matter of if he's going to win a title. It's when he's going to win a title.
0: Brad Stevens? That's like the last guy that comes up. Like, I'm just thinking, you know, he won a title as an executive, but it's more of like, look how good he is so quickly.
21: Yeah.
0: I'm trying to think of one of those kinds of guys that it's like, like Bryce Harper, LeBron James.
21: I guess McVay was that way though,
0: McVay?
21: Right? Yeah, they went to a Super Bowl in year two.
0: But was he as hyped coming in?
21: Oh, yeah.
1: Oh, offensive genius. Was, yeah, people were really big on him. Yeah.
0: All
1: right. Next.
3: Number two.
1: I have learned that the Las Vegas Raiders are absolutely legit. They're sitting there at 3-1. They played the Chiefs and had them up against the ropes. They only lost by 3 points. They had a chance to win the game at the end of the game. And they've done all this without the run game, Ashton Jeanty and company, really getting a lot of traction. I like what Clint Kubiak is building in Las Vegas. This team is legit.
0: Well, you can learn more about it, by the way, by listening here on ESPN Radio on Sunday. Patriots, Raiders, coverage begins noon Eastern, ESPN Radio, ESPN app, Football Sunday on ESPN Radio, presented by Gusto. What's interesting about that take, CeCe, in a weird way, and Smalls, correct me if I'm wrong on this, It's almost like they don't have to win for us to take them seriously.
21: Okay.
0: Because they've won the games that they should, in theory, now win, and they're playing competitive football.
1: Before the season, maybe the Dolphins game in week one, nobody thought that the Chargers would be this bad. No, we were very high on the Saints.
0: Right. But I guess what I'm saying is now in the moment, we know that they're better than the Chargers kind of thing. And like they should
1: retroactively. We didn't prior.
0: No, we didn't prior. Right. But I'm saying if they lose this week 24-17 to New England, you're not going to be like, oh, I was wrong about the Raiders. You'd be like, wow, they stood toe-to-toe with the defending AFC champs and the dynasty team of the Patriots, of the Chiefs previously. Mm-hmm. Mm-hmm. It's almost like they don't, it's weird to say they don't have to win. They just have to be right there with these teams.
21: Well, here's what I will say. I think we have to recalibrate the expectations for them now with the 3-0 start and seeing how close they were to putting in the first loss of the season on the Kansas City Chiefs. This is a really good football team, and I think a big part of it is the coaching and Clint Kubiak finding ways to get easy offense for Kirk Cousins in that skill position core. They use everybody that's on that team. They distribute the ball well. They find opportunities to generate explosives. I really like that. And defensively, there's been a hell of a turnaround, right? They thought they were losing Max Crosby. They went out and signed a bunch of players on that side of the ball. They get Max Crosby back into the fold. That group has taken a quantum leap. So I think this is a good team, and they're going to be in the wild card mix at the end of the season.
1: And finally,
4: number one.
1: The number one thing that I have learned as we head into week 5 in the 2026 NFL season is that Brock Purdy is Mr. Relevant. In the NFL, a lot of times people want to default to their perception of someone coming out of the draft. And even though Brock Purdy has been consistently excellent, he's gone to a Super Bowl, so many people, because he was drafted with the last pick in the draft, he was Mr. Irrelevant, want to say it's because of the scheme he was in or the players around him, the talent that's propped him up. How many other players have had things fall apart around them and we've seen them not be able to meet the moment? Justin Herbert certainly hasn't. Jordan Love hasn't. We've had these conversations about Jalen Hurts. It doesn't matter who gets injured. Brock Purdy finds a way. He's number one in passer rating, QBR, and net yards per attempt, and he leads the NFL with 11 touchdown passes. He is absolutely Mr. Relevant.
21: Okay. I like it. I do have an omission, though.
1: Of things I've learned.
0: How could you have an omission of what she's learned?
21: I feel like there's an omission. There's something.
0: This is amazing. You know what? We're going
1: to
0: tease this over.
1: To that.
21: Hold on. It's the power rankings. So anytime we do power rankings,
1: okay. CC is my accountability partner.
21: Everything is open for debate.
1: As my accountability partner, so I look forward to your objections and omissions.
0: Here's the key, Here's the key. Mm. The key to this has to be, in my opinion, if you say she left something out, it has to be her take that she left out.
1: Something that
0: you're noticing.
1: I would have learned.
21: Okay.
0: All right. We will find out what that is coming up next. We're on Sportsmanlike, presented by Progressive Insurance.
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0: ourselves right. Even now,
1: I can't get it right.
2: Damn, that boy can sing.
3: Must be crazy.
2: He good.
3: Must be crazy.
0: More embarrassing, that or the Cowboys lost last night?
4: Cowboys.
5: Cowboys.
4: Because I never told you I could sing.
5: At least that's entertaining. That's funny.
0: Somebody laughed at that.
5: Last night was not entertaining.
0: So Smalls gave her power rankings today. Yeah. Michelle's power rankings brought to us by Propane. Her top five things that she learned this year so far in the NFL. And you said, CC,
4: should I reset the list for those who might have missed it?
0: What a pro.
4: Thank you. The top five things that I've learned as week five in the NFL kicks off. Number five, the Cowboys will find a way to embarrass the people that believe in them.
5: Yep.
0: Check.
4: Number four, the Chiefs and Kenneth Walker, a perfect match.
0: Check. Mm-hmm.
4: Number three, unfortunately, Ben Johnson is going to be a problem for me and the rest of the NFL for a while.
0: Check. Mm-hmm.
4: Number two, the Raiders are legit, like what Clint Kubiak is building there.
6: Hope not this week against the Patriots.
4: Okay.
6: On ESPN Radio.
4: And number one, Brock Purdy is Mr. Relevant.
6: That's right.
5: Mm-hmm.
4: But CC, as my accountability partner, you have some objections and omissions to things that I have learned?
5: Yeah, one of the things you should have learned is that the Atlanta Falcons are not going to be a sneaky tank team. You should know that because of what they did in week three with Michael Penix and Bijan Robinson coming in there and lighting y'all tails up. You should know that.
0: You know what? That's it. I got to give him that. That is specific to things you've learned.
5: That is something you learned the hard way.
0: You know what? Give him that. That's a good one.
7: I'd like to submit two as well.
4: Hold on. May I have a rebuttal here? To be fair, I didn't know if that was saying something about the Atlanta Falcons or just telling me how bad the Green Bay Packers are. But then they came out and beat the Saints.
5: They smoked the Saints. They scored 80 points in 2 weeks.
4: They did.
5: And both in primetime game. You should know.
4: And they have another primetime game coming up versus Baltimore.
5: Yeah, exactly.
0: All right, so here's Pat Costello. Things that Michelle learned that she doesn't know that
4: Pat,
0: she learned.
5: You should know.
4: Well, I'm aware.
7: That the Chiefs are not going to be the worst team in their division and miss the playoffs, and that Cam Ward is not going to be good.
5: Thank
7: you should learn
5: you,
7: both of
5: thank
7: those.
5: Thank you, okay. Pat. Thank
0: can
5: you.
0: I give the further
3: we
0: setup before the rebuttal?
3: Yes.
0: Okay, let's do this. Small said before the season that she thought the Raiders were a sneaky non-last place team. She's right about that.
4: Thank you. Wow.
0: She thought the Chiefs, though, could hover as the team that replaces them in last place. She's wrong about that.
5: Yes.
4: Excuse me. Did you not hear number four on the list? The Chiefs and Kenneth Walker, a perfect match. I have learned that they are a perfect match because of the excellence we've seen out of him and out of this team to start undefeated. So I already had that on the list. Now, that one I considered.
0: Wait, can I give you the setup, though? Michelle, the last 2 years, has had this faith in this guy's different. He's going to lead this team that's been stinky for a little bit. You loved him coming out of Miami. He's going to be the guy. You did it last year, and you're like, coaching disaster. They have to make a change, whatever.
4: Brian Daboll's coming in.
0: They got all the bald guys now.
4: Bald is beautiful.
0: Yeah. And,
4: bald is not.
8: If we keep in the book right now, we ask.
4: But are you ready to say that he's not good?
0: I am ready to say this. Seriously. About
4: Cam. No, I'm being serious.
0: I'm ready to say something feels off with him in Tennessee. There's weird things with his interactions with the media.
4: Defensive.
0: There's two coaches in 2 years. They don't seem to be winning games. He doesn't seem to be pointing them in the right direction. I'm not writing him off. I'm not saying he's great. I'm saying that there seems, maybe that is just a bad fit.
5: So let me ask you a question then, because you're saying it seems weird. Is he the problem or are they the problem?
0: Okay, so they had a team in the AFC Championship game a few years ago. People forget, with Mike Vrabel and Ryan Tannehill as the quarterback. They made all these changes, right? So Rand Carthon comes in, general manager.
5: They literally ran Mike Vrabel off.
0: Yeah, they ran Vrabel off. Then they ran off Carthon. Then they bring in the guy from Kansas City, and Brian Callahan is there. Then they get him out of there. Then they get, second time around here with new coaches in the mix here. Robert Saleh already learned the first time. He went and spent time with the Packers and the Niners.
4: Right.
0: He'll be okay. And he brought in all these good coaches. I think it's him. I think it's got to be a little bit of Cam Ward, right?
4: He's not absolved. That's for sure. But I'm also not ready to say definitively that he can't be good. I mean, look at Bryce Young got benched at one point. He went through a lot of churn, and now he got the right coach. And look at what he's been doing.
0: Has there been a game, just to tie it back to last night for a second, 24-16, Bucks beat the Cowboys. Has there been a game where we left it with Cam Ward feeling the way we felt about Jalen Daniels. Not Jaden Daniels, Jalen Daniels. Undrafted rookie free agent who I'm like in love with this guy, the way he carries himself. He's phenomenal. But like he just feels like a true pro, right? Mm-hmm. Well, like so wise beyond his years. Have we felt that way about Cam Ward? Now, maybe we haven't watched him in a primetime game like this. Maybe they haven't had... what is his record as a starting quarterback? 3-18? And I understand you don't want to put it all on the singular quarterback. But I think Pat's point is fair. I think you did forget you learned that. Or you left that out of the things you learned. I will give... I did not understand CeCe nor Pat coming up with critiques for this. It didn't make sense to me at first. One? No, because I...
4: You want to tell me something I learned?
0: No, that's the whole point. But they did a really good job. You have learned those things.
5: Can I say this about Cam Ward, though? I mean... He played his rookie year under Brian Callahan and his second season under Rob Saleh. Do we know if either one of those guys can coach?
0: I thought they should have gone all in for Mike McCarthy.
5: Okay. They didn't do that.
0: Right, I know.
5: And so I'm asking the question. Like, no. Do we know definitively that either one of those guys is a good head coach?
0: Well, we know based on numbers that both of them are not, actually.
5: Well, that's my point. Yeah. So, like, it's hard to judge whether or not Cam Ward is... the issue or the solution for the Titans being able to get out of the treadmill of mediocrity. Like, I don't know. I will say this, from a talent standpoint, you'd be hard-pressed to find other players. You'll be hard-pressed to find 10 guys in the National Football League that have that kind of arm talent. He's got special arm talent. But it's about somebody being able to harness that and put the infrastructure around him to get him to play to his potential.
0: Yeah.
5: That's not there.
0: I'm pretty disappointed in myself here. I'm pretty good on when you put me on the spot. I can't come up with anything else that you've learned that you haven't pointed out.
4: No, Cam. You guys got anything that I might have learned?
1: Oh, I think they covered it.
3: No, Smalls, whatever you learned, you've told us.
4: Thank you, Nuno.
0: Is there anything else that she's learned? I'm looking over teams here.
4: Let's see. Who else? Well, I've learned that the Green Bay Packers... I thought that Jordan Love was going to come out on fire. Remember all that stuff about in the preseason, Matt LaFleur letting Jordan Love call games and are they going to unleash him? And I was like, yeah, he's going to come out with his hair on fire. Nope.
5: He said, nope.
0: I got another one.
4: Learn that.
0: I have one.
4: What?
5: You found one.
0: Got one. You learned that you were right about your initial hunches of questioning whether or not J.J. McCarthy was going to be a great fit in Minnesota. You were right about that because you got traded. But this is now, we have to evaluate Smalls' opinions of Smalls. This is fascinating. But that's the one I came up with.
5: It's a power ranking.
0: I know, but it's an interesting.
5: We have to debate the list.
0: Well, we certainly did that.
4: I had Joe Burrow as the MVP.
0: I think you're still holding on to that.
4: I am.
5: She is still holding
3: on. You're still holding on to KOC getting fired at the end of the year, though?
0: Did you say that?
3: I did say that.
1: That was her number one bowl prediction.
5: Wow. Sure about that?
4: I said could be on the hot seat, I believe was the term.
0: Evan Cohen here. In sports, anyone can say they're the best. The actual best? 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

0: last night, along with Michelle Swan and Chris Canty, I've been calling with you. The Bucks, previously winless, beat the Cowboys. They go into Dallas and win 24-16 behind Jalen Daniels, 19 of 25, 189 yards and a touchdown. The undrafted rookie free agent out of Kansas was great. And when I say great, I mean efficient, smart, right throws, throwing the ball away when you need to, running the football when you need to, no turnovers. Bucky Irving was awesome running through that Swiss cheese of the Cowboys defense. 21 carries, 165 yards and a touchdown. Two catches, had a touchdown reception. Mecca Buka, the wide receiver, had a touchdown run for them last night. And Dak Prescott throws two interceptions. Gotti, greatest offense that there is.
1: Yeah, they might as well bury that one.
0: Gotti.
1: Bury that one.
0: They were not very good last night. I know, obviously, CeeDee Lamb got hurt in the game, quad injury, but that wasn't the reason that they lost the way that they did. And Dak Prescott had a situation where he was walking to the locker room from the stadium, and he heard the voice of someone that was in the building. It seems like it was a third-party contractor that was in there saying embarrassing to the loss last night, to which that has become the big theme here. Was it, is it an embarrassing loss for the Dallas Cowboys? And just contextually, not necessarily what you thought they'd be coming into the season, but what they are now. Tampa Bay Bucks, 0-4. Starting quarterback that they gave a three-year, $165 million contract extension to, Baker Mayfield, not playing because of injury. Undrafted rookie free agent starting quarterback, coach seemingly on the hot seat, offensive coordinator maligned, and they win 24-16, CC.
1: Yeah, just the optics of that, walking through the tunnel and staring down somebody that said it was an embarrassing loss. I don't know that that's the move, man. I get that you're frustrated. You're emotional. It's hard to be good. It's hard to compete in the NFL without, you know, your blood running hot. But, man, you just got to own that. It's not that individual's fault that your performance was embarrassing. It's just not. Right? Direct your frustration towards something that can be constructive in terms of your team not having that type of lackluster performance again this season. Every time I want to believe in this Cowboys team, because of the talent that they have a performance like what we saw, where you lose to an undrafted rookie quarterback in his second start, his first one on the road, on a short week. That is an inexcusable loss. Brian Schottenheimer said, you got to win the games that you're supposed to win. Well, that was a game that the Cowboys were supposed to win, and they didn't. And it's hard to take a team like that seriously when it comes to their self-proclaimed championship aspirations.
2: Can we take them seriously if they don't view last night as an embarrassment? Because if you truly think you're a team that should be in L.A. on Valentine's Day competing for a Super Bowl, you should feel like a loss like that in week five is an embarrassment. And for Dak Prescott to try to deflect that in any way leads me down the road, I should say, to think, are they not believing in themselves the way that they wanted to purport that they were before the season?
0: I don't think it's that, but maybe it is. But I guess my outside looking in would be this. I think they don't consider it embarrassing because of what they thought that Tampa would be before the season. Because you look at Todd Bowles and you know, okay, that guy's there. They're going to have a really good defense, right? But the reality is they're not good this year. So you have to separate what you thought versus what it is, right? If you lose to the Raiders, it's not an embarrassing loss. But if you lose now to the Chargers in the same division, it is an embarrassing loss. What we thought before the season is irrelevant based on what is happening currently. Same kind of thing here. Like if you lose to the Tampa Bay Buccaneers,
2: I don't even care about laundry, though. If you're telling me greatest offense there is Super Bowl at home against a winless team versus a backup quarterback.
1: And you score 16 points?
2: Just that, yeah. Period. It should be an embarrassing loss, regardless of what the laundry is and what your expectations were of whatever team before the season.
0: Here's why I let's hear Dak, because Dak makes it very specific as to why maybe it's not an embarrassing loss. And I want you to react right after that, Smalls, because I think this is really interesting. The Dak Prescott comments on whether or not he thinks last night was embarrassing.
3: It's a loss we're supposed to have. Definitely supposed to have. It's to use the word embarrassing. It's tough. I feel like I'm discrediting the NFL if I use that, and particularly the Tampa Bay Bucks and a great Todd Bowles coach and defensive coach team. Guy's been a winning coach for a long time, and whether he's been a head coach or a defensive coordinator, and that's the plan, and what they did tonight is the reason for that. And so to say embarrassing, I think I'd be discrediting them, but we're definitely supposed to win this game. This is a game, you know, that was a game we're supposed to have on paper, or whichever way you want to look at it. And I think Shadi said it best in the locker room. In this league, you've got to win the games you're supposed to win. And when a winless team comes into your home stadium on a Thursday night primetime game, yeah, we're supposed to win that. And so it sucks. And right up there close.

0: the game plan that Todd Bowles put together, especially on defense. It was awesome. They did a great job of being able to mix up the pressures, man pressures, zone pressures, the perfect blend. Credit to them. They didn't show him a lot of the same looks twice. I understand all of those things. That being said, the other team held the ball for 39 and a half minutes. The other team outrushed you by damn near 200 yards. That's embarrassing. What Deron Bland did yesterday was embarrassing. The owner calling out the defensive tackles and saying that he was surprised that the other team could run the ball between the tackles, that's embarrassing. You have to own it. You have to wear it because that's the only way you get it fixed. And to sit there and not name it, you can't fix the problem unless you name it. And you don't want to name, if you don't want to call it embarrassing, then that is deflecting. We all know that that's a game that you should have won. From a talent standpoint, there is no question. But the Tampa Bay Bucks were the more desperate team. They played with more effort. They played with more urgency in your building. When you said you're the greatest offense there is, when you said that you had championship aspirations, that's what makes it embarrassing. We all understand in the NFL, everybody gets paid. We get that. That's table stakes. But the effort that the Dallas Cowboys gave on offense, on defense, and on special teams, we can't let Kevontae Turpin off the hook, was embarrassing.
1: We also have to bring up one other thing that hasn't been brought up
0: yet. Oh, I can't wait.
2: Joey Porter Jr. didn't play. Sick. I can't imagine.
0: Sick too watching that defense.
2: No, I can't, and I'm not questioning him. I'm saying I can't imagine they made this big acquisition thinking, yeah, we'll get it every other game. Like that's a huge blow to them. They didn't even know. I was looking at some of the reporting from the field last night, and they're like, the players didn't know. Obviously, because if he got sick, it's not like he's sharing that with everybody. It was a late scratch. But now think about what's about to happen. 10 days in between now and their next game. Their next game, Sunday Night Football. Who is it against?
3: Micah Parsons
2: and the Green Bay Packers. The noise is going to be overwhelming because what we are going to do, rightfully so, is bring up what you just said. Gotti, right? Greatest offense there is. Bring up the podcast that Brian Schottenheimer did February 14th. SoFi, LA, Super Bowl, ESPN, ABC, Disney+. We think we're going to be there. We'll be there, right? How about a couple of other things? How about the trades and the signings that they made? They went out and got Quinnen Williams. Well, he plays along the defensive line, does he not, that Jerry Jones is talking about? How about Kenny Clark? Same thing. How about the big acquisition of Rashawn Gary? How about, does anyone remember that Von Miller's on the team?
0: Mm-hmm.
2: How about Caleb Downs, the safety? CeCe, you hyped him left and right coming out of college saying, people said, smartest player they've ever seen, which I'm not doubting. Not doubting, and he's a rookie, whatever. But all of the, and then the trade I just mentioned with Joey Porter Jr., all of the preseason hype that they brought upon themselves, we now have to ask, why? For what? And their defensive coordinator, Christian Parker, who comes over from Philadelphia, tremendous job by whoever his PR person is, because I've never heard of the name mentioned more in my life as a coordinator coming in who's never been a coordinator to my knowledge. I don't know what he's coordinating at this point. Seems like a lack of coordination.
0: It's bad. It's bad. And it doesn't feel like the team, it doesn't feel like his unit is responding to him, which makes it even worse.
3: Oh.
0: I didn't want to read into what happened week one with Jashaun Barham, but that interaction, yeah. And then what I've seen subsequently in terms of the effort and the communication, it leaves a lot to be desired in terms of the job that he's doing. And I'm not saying he can't grow into being a fine defensive play caller and a coordinator, but he is not meeting the moment for the Dallas Cowboys, and they need it right now. This is getting to a dangerous place for this Dallas Cowboys team, for this organization, with the window that they've tried to create with this core of players. If you can't win the NFC East in this season, with the Philadelphia Eagles marred with injuries and questions about their identity on offense, with the New York Giants missing their starting quarterback for the entirety of the year, with Jaden Daniels being out for, 3 weeks of the season, like, if you can't take this division this season when you have the most expensive player in the National Football League

0: and quarterback for you. If you can't do it now, then the Dallas Cowboys, given all that they've mortgaged in future assets for this team, if they can't win the division after this season, they have to consider a rebuild. They have to. You can't invest in the way that this invest the picks and the cap dollars that they have on this team with these results and think that it makes sense to stay the course. This is bad. This is their opportunity, and they can't take advantage of it.
1: So remember how Dak Prescott said in the offseason / preseason that he's never felt this sense of urgency before with Jerry Jones? And Jerry's telling us, oh, there's nothing more dangerous than an old man with money, right? What did you say about this Dallas Cowboys defense? Teams have it circled as a get-right game for their offense, right? Let's also remember what Adam Schefter told us. Certain losses stick with owners more than others. The next two games that the Dallas Cowboys have are in prime time, and they're on the road. At the Green Bay Packers, an offense that certainly needs to get right. And at Philadelphia, an offense that certainly needs to get right. What if they lose both those games in prime time, the defense gets lit up, and they drop to 2-5?
2: You mean the 7-win coach from a year ago starts 2-5? That seems like what normally happens.
1: But with Jerry Jones having a different sense of urgency, I just wonder what those conversations will be like if that's what happens the next 2 weeks.
0: They'll be brief at the end of the season with Brian Schottenheimer.
2: Thanks for the time.
0: Two words.
1: See ya.
0: You're fired. Either way. However you want to
2: frame it. 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
1: It's Unsportsmanlike here on ESPN Radio. Alongside Evan Cohen and Chris Candy, I'm Michelle Smallman. And guys, it's time for Four Downs as we get into week five of the NFL season. Let's go.
16: First down.
1: Browns at Jets. The Browns sitting there at 3-1. If Deshaun Watson and the Browns win this game, they're going to have the team's first four-game winning streak since 2023. If they win, even though it's versus the Jets, who are 1-3, are we ready to say the Cleveland Browns are legit, CeCe?
0: Yeah, I mean, I think we have to, right? This is not a flash in the pan. They're a well-coached team. Todd Monken makes sure that these guys are at their best when their best is required, and specifically Deshaun Watson. In the fourth quarter, he's been absolutely money. And these young players don't wilt when the lights are the brightest and the stakes are the biggest, right? They step up, they make plays. And so, yeah, if they're able to find a way to win this football game and get on a little bit of a streak, then I think we have to own the fact that the Cleveland Browns are a good football team and are contending for the AFC North title.
2: Yeah, I would say legit has different levels for different franchises. Legit for the Chiefs is Super Bowl, right? Legit for the Browns is competitive to a point that you could see them competitive again and again and again this year and beyond. And if they can get to 4-1 and they win these games they're supposed to win, and they get to that 9-win mark on the low end this year, there's no reason to believe that they cannot be competitive moving forward into next year, where we no longer laugh at the laundry, that we look at the current roster, that we say, these 53 are good. I don't care what the laundry was in the years that they were not good.
1: Next seven games for them. Jets, Ravens, Titans, Steelers, Saints, Texans, Raiders.
2: Winnable games. Not all, but winnable games. Not going to win all of them, but...
1: they could stack some wins now.
2: Sure.
1: Next one.
16: Second down.
1: Giants at Commanders. Let's do a little math, guys. Mm. Does the equation of plus Jaden Daniels, potentially minus receivers Terry McLaurin and Stephon Diggs, both have hamstring injuries, their status is in doubt for Sunday, does that equal enough for the Commanders to get back on track, Ev?
2: Sure. Yeah, I mean, I think that's, like, why not? I mean, Jameis Winston is the quarterback. The other team always has a chance to win. No, I'm serious. Like, I give the Giants credit. They're 3-1. They have a chance to actually... in theory, they have a chance to run away with the division if we didn't actually look at the quarterback position. If you just look at Cowboys 2-3, lost last night. Eagles are a mess right now, heading to London to play the Jaguars. Commanders are 1-3. If you just, like, the Giants could theoretically run away with the division. Practically, yeah, I could see the Commanders winning this week, of course.
0: The Giants haven't been in sole possession of first place in the NFC East since November of 2015. So over a decade.
2: That's not that far removed from when you retired.
0: Well, I was, yeah.
2: I'm sorry, you left the Giants.
0: Yeah. 2015 is when I did retire. But yeah, I get what you're saying. Yeah, like, that's crazy. But I will say this, Jameis looked a lot more comfortable finding Malik Nabers and the tight ends, Theo Johnson and Isaiah Likely. This could be a scenario where they take advantage of a Commanders defense that's been known to give it up in the passing game. So, yeah, I don't think it's far-fetched to think that Jameis Winston can be on a three-game winning streak, which is wild. But I think that the brand of ball that the New York Giants play, the confidence that their defense is playing with, I think it's possible.
1: Next one.
16: Third down.
1: A battle of 2-2 teams. The Colts at the Steelers. If the Colts go into Pittsburgh and they win... this is something that the franchise hasn't done since 2008, mind you. What type of house cleaning will the then 2-3 Steelers need to do? Evan.
2: This is one of the weirdest games, I think, of the slate this weekend, because we have a lot of really good games. This is one where neither team has a losing record. And I'm going to answer your question, obviously, Smalls, but my reaction is, I don't care about this game. I'm going to be honest. Like, right. I'm serious.
1: Why,
2: like,
1: we included it?
2: No. That's why we should include it. It's odd to say that two teams without a losing record, you could go to the place of I don't care about this game because I don't see either one of them making a big run. That's my point and why I said it that way.
1: It's also odd to think that a game with Aaron Rodgers and Mike McCarthy, no one would care about, period.
2: No, but do you agree with that? Like, the assessment is two non-losing teams where I don't think either one of them has any chance of making any noise. And I could make the argument that both of them should take advantage of peeling off pieces. Seriously. To answer the question, what type of house cleaning would the Steelers need with a loss? Yeah, I think they're going to go to the place that CeCe and I have brought up of, what would TJ Watt get us? Interesting. What would Aaron get us, for that matter? I don't see where they're going, either franchise this year.
0: Well, I know where the Colts better go, which is contend for a playoff spot.
2: They don't have their pick.
0: They don't have their pick, and if they don't get there, got to imagine that Carly Ursay Gordon is going to take a long, hard look at the people that are running her operation, that being Chris Ballard and Shane Steichen. I will say this, interesting place for the Steelers to be. They've had extra time to prepare for this matchup in week five. They've got to protect Aaron Rodgers a little better than what they've been doing. Rodgers has been sacked 13 times this season. Now, some of those is him sacking himself and getting down, but others are him taking some big shots in games. And we saw that against the Cleveland Browns. So, if Aaron Rodgers continues to get hit at the rate that he's getting sacked, I don't know that he's going to make it through the season.
1: Dang. Last one.
18: Fourth down.
1: The 4-0 Vikings at the 1-3 Saints. CeCe, can the Saints figure out how to score on a Minnesota defense that's allowed an NFL low 12.8 points per game?
0: Yeah, I mean, listen, this is the NFL. You got to earn your wins. Just like we saw last night with the Cowboys and the Bucks. That said, no Travis Etienne. Alvin Kamara looks like he's lost a step. They're out there with Chris Olave in a good tight end room, but I don't know that that's going to be enough against this Vikings outfit. And if Kyler Murray can build on the performance that he had last week against the Miami Dolphins, no turnovers, avoiding negative plays, then I think that puts the Vikings in a really good spot in this particular matchup.
2: Yeah, this one is fascinating to me. I want to bring something up. Why is Odell Beckham Jr. on the Vikings? Has anyone thought about the reasoning behind this? Is it solely...
0: Well, they're shorthanded. I mean...
2: They're shorthanded.
0: Yeah.
2: I believe he was with Kevin O'Connell in L.A. with the Rams, right? Has anyone thought about the Justin Jefferson angle of all this? Is he getting annoyed at all?
0: He's hurt right now.
2: Right. He's hurt. They're winning, but their offense stinks. I just immediately thought
1: they're undefeated.
2: Their offense stinks.
0: It's
2: Justin Jefferson.
0: Horrific.
2: Justin Jefferson is way too smart to think that this lasts this way.
1: A little A.J. Brown? Not that he would say it. Well, he does say things publicly. But remember A.J. Brown last year was telling us, don't look at the win-loss record. Something with this offense is not right.
2: So is it that they got another potential good player or they got a big brother for Justin Jefferson to kind of be
0: make him feel better about Kyler Murray being the starting quarterback and not Carson Wentz?
2: I had a
0: I'm
2: weird,
0: trying to figure
2: yes,
0: out where
2: yeah,
0: you're going.
2: That's what I'm saying. It's okay. Like, did they bring in, what is it called, the personality hire in essence? The Giants desperately wanted him to be a guy. It's Odell Beckham Jr. on the Giants.
1: Legend.
2: John Harbaugh had him in Baltimore. They were not rooting against Odell
0: it's
2: Beckham
0: like
2: Jr.
0: It's like offering a scholarship to the best friend of the five-star recruit that you want to land.
2: I got
0: what you got.
2: Yeah. Nobody went to that place here? I went to that
1: I did
2: not. No, you're a cynic. Did you go to that place with Odell?
19: I'm taking a bite of my apple.
2: Oh, this is perfect.
19: Right,
2: perfect timing.
1: You got
2: Nuno
1: eating.
2: Yes. Yes. I can't see Nuno. What are you eating?
19: I'm having a bite of my apple. I'm having a little snack in the morning. I'm having my apple.
1: Apple
19: and my fruit. And you're asking me that. Yes, Kenzie, this is like when the USC gave
2: Percy Miller?
19: No, Romeo Miller.
2: Oh, Romeo Miller. Yeah, Percy's master.
19: A scholarship for DeMar DeRozan.
20: How's the apple?
19: It's
1: yeah,
19: good.
1: What are we talking? Honeycrisp?
20: What kind?
1: Yeah,
19: good,
1: Granny Smith?
19: Granny Smith apple.
2: Very good. I like the Granny Smith one. Those are green ones, right?
1: I like the pink ladies.
2: Is that the red one?
20: They're pink.
2: They're pink?
20: They're called pink ladies.
1: On the pink side.
2: All right.
0: The Honeycrisp apple is the
1: Honeycrisp
0: superior
1: elite.
0: Apple.
20: Gala is number one.
19: Also, we're not going to get into it small, but you did have a bonus down, though.
20: Yeah, you said last one.
19: You said last one.
1: Well, I was told to skip it.
19: Who told you to skip it?
1: Pat.
21: Yep. Dan Orlovsky's coming up.
2: He never is on time.
20: He's not on time.
2: Bonus down. Quickly.
1: Do you have the sounder?
21: Bonus down.
1: Bonus down. The 0-4 Texans at the 0-4 Titans. If the Texans lose to the winless Titans, are they primed to make any changes?
2: How many more are you going to make? They already demoted the defensive coordinator. Matt Burke is his name. And then they have the head coach, in this case, D'Amico Ryans, calling the plays. I mean, you're going to get rid of the offensive coordinator now, too? Is it Nick Cayley, offensive coordinator there? What are you going to do?
1: If you draft to 0-5, though, and you lose to the Titans?
2: But everyone's telling me that C.J. Stroud is not the problem, which is fine.
0: No, he wasn't the problem last week.
1: But is he the solution?
0: Yeah, he wasn't the problem last week. Let's be clear. And he's usually not the problem when Nico Collins is in the lineup. But your quarterback can't be dependent on just one guy, one wide receiver.
2: Yeah, that's not ideal.
0: No.
20: Smalls, you miss one.
1: What?
20: Oh, we have an omission.
0: Can y'all say what it is?
20: No, I thought we were just supposed to do that every time she did a list now.
2: That didn't work as well as you thought it would.
0: I
2: think I like the idea. Execution, maybe we failed on there. 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

0: You can't make it up. 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How about them Cowboys? Christmas always comes early with these dudes. They never let me down.
1: 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Losing to the Tampa Bay Bucks 24-16. There's one big takeaway.
2: What's that?
1: Where was he?
2: He was on a plane.
1: But there were other people.
2: They might have been his people, but he was on a plane.
3: Oh. Yeah. Looked like a very comfortable seat.
2: Yeah, it was not commercial.
1: Oh, it wasn't?
2: No.
1: Oh, I was hoping
2: no,
1: it was.
2: No, no, no. That was not a commercial plane. That was a PJ. He had his pajamas on.
1: Yes.
2: Yeah. That was not a...
1: Good. I would have been disappointed in Stephen A. if he was on a regular plane like the rest of us.
2: Nah.
1: But you know what? He is so right about this. He always says that. They're always going to let you down. And he sticks to that, and he's properly complimentary of them when there's something to compliment, but he always does the add-on, and he's 1,000% right. Just wait. Give it time. It's going to fall down. Whatever comes up must go down, or whatever that saying is.
3: Yeah.
1: That's what he says about the Cowboys, and he's always right. You can't fight him off on that. Has he been wrong in the last 30-some-odd years?
3: No.
1: Of a what goes up must come down angle with the Cowboys?
3: Nope.
4: What can go wrong will go wrong.
1: He's 1,000% right.
5: Let's say 1,000.
1: 1,000% right. By the way, it's National Youth Sports Week. 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
3: soccer.
1: His kids. Soccer, he does it all. Dan Orlovsky, ESPN NFL analyst. Dan.
6: I like you.
1: Do you like me? Was the Dallas Cowboys loss embarrassing last night?
6: Yeah, of course it was.
4: exactly.
6: Yeah. Real talk. So I'm going to put you guys on the spot.
1: Go ahead.
6: I'm hoping this plays well. If it doesn't, there's no bad thing. But if I asked any of the three of you, he would know the answer because ex-athlete, dive into it type stuff. If you were a team and you were getting ready to play a Todd Bowles coached defense, what's the number one thing that you have to be ready for?
1: Blitz.
6: Okay.
3: Yeah.
1: Am I right or not?
6: Yes. And you're sitting here talking to radio on Monday through Friday morning, and the Cowboys were not ready for that. I don't understand. If you want to watch a team and go, I want it to look like we were completely unprepared for a specific opponent, like a very specific opponent. Anybody on the planet would tell you, you got to be ready for blitz when you play Tampa. And they were so unprepared, both in the run and the pass. Dak looked unsettled all night, but I do believe it's specifically to that, not being ready for the blitz. And then defensively, their run defense is so nosy. Meaning, like, they're, and CeCe knows better than I, they're constantly looking in the wrong areas on basic stuff. Blown coverages again, bad tackling again. We're going to break it down. Dude, the effort by Quinnen,
2: preach,
6: Rashawn Gary, and Kenny Clark on the 72-yarder to start the second half is jarring. It's jarring. So, yeah.
2: What did you make of the plan that Zach Robinson and Ty Bowles put together for Jalen Daniels making his second start?
6: Yeah, I thought it was really impressive. One, you know, they didn't design his legs, but I think that they encouraged it at times. I thought he played really well, like giving credit to like just how he operated. His legs, obviously, a big deal. Cowboys penalties certainly were part of it. Getting the ball out to try to create some motion space, completions. The run, obviously, Bucky was fantastic. And so, yeah, it was a game plan that didn't treat him as a undrafted rookie, but didn't treat him as a 10-year vet. You know, it was, let's not ask him to go win the game.
3: So, Dan, before the game yesterday, we were like, man, the Dallas Cowboys, if you look at that division, the NFC East, they might have a clear path to get atop the division. But now looking at the teams, the Giants are surprising, but Jackson Dart is out for the season. The Eagles banged up. The offensive line is a mess. Mm-hmm. The offense not really finding their way. The Cowboys up and down. The Commanders, even with Jaden Daniels coming back, they're banged up too. We don't know if we believe in them. Which team do you like in the NFC East, if any?
6: Right now, I would tell you, they all have their flaws and warts. The Giants are really fun right now. They are. They're young players, Neighbors, Fields, likely are playing good. Jameis is going to have a game when he's going to throw for 350 and two touchdowns. He's going to have a game when he throws for .172 picks. So how does that wave kind of get ridden? I think Arvell Reese looks great. And so you sit there and go like, there's a lot about the Giants I like. The sneaky team, I guess, would be probably Washington to me. Washington quietly has defensively played very good over the last 3 weeks. Styles looks great. Luvu's outstanding. Chaseon looks great. Amik Robertson has been as good a corner as there is in the division. With Jaden coming back, it's like, how much did he learn running this new offense watching Marcus Mariota? I do think it's just interesting to pay attention to, because if he plays at a high clip, just because of the way the defense is playing, like, I'm not writing off Washington just yet. I'm not. Mainly because how the defense has improved.
1: Dan, I want to go back to something you said. I've never heard a football team be described as nosy.
6: Yeah.
1: You described the Cowboys as. Can you go further on what nosy means?
6: So, for people who are watching and people who aren't, so we are in a half circle, four of us. Mm-hmm. And when it comes to defense and this guy can speak to it far greater than I. Every space between us is a gap, right? There's a gap there, there's a gap there, there's a gap there. We all have a responsibility. When we stop the running game, we have a responsibility to defend that gap. Mm-hmm. When I get nosy and try to pay attention to your gap, then I create a vacancy somewhere else. Or when CeCe starts to pay attention to Small's gap, there's a vacancy. And so when these linebackers are supposed to be responsible for an area and they start to get nosy and their eyes take them to like, what's over there? All of a sudden there's a weakness. And that's what happened last night multiple times. And so the nosiness of what's going on? Nope, you're dead.
1: So it's not actually a football term. It's like if Michelle and Chris are having a conversation, I'm not involved and I'm like listening in.
6: Yeah.
1: Then if somebody's trying to talk to me, I don't hear them.
6: You're not paying attention to the most important stuff, correct?
1: Wow. Very interesting.
2: Dan, it sounds like Sean Payton's going to wrangle back the play-calling responsibilities from Davis Webb. What are you expecting to see from this Broncos offense as a result?
6: Yeah, they got to start faster. I mean, they score the same amount of points as the Chargers right now on offense. They have the same amount of yards right now as the team that was 0-4 and beat the Cowboys last night.
2: It's the worst first-half offense in the league.
6: Correct. So start faster. There is no marriage right now between our run and our play action. We are just calling plays in Denver. They're good plays, but there's no tie to them. So there has to be a more consistent, this could be run or this could be pass. The screen game has to get better. They have to get way more vertical as an offense. They play way too much on the outside, way too much on the perimeter right now. And the reality, CC, is like this is a big year for everything attached to that team. I had the one seed of last year. This was their Super Bowl run type of window. It's year three for Bo Nix. We all know that year three is a big thing when it comes to determining, are we going to pay you? Are we going to pick up your fifth-year option? Are you the future guy or not? Are we giving you the best chance to make that real evaluation without Sean Payton as the play caller? And so this is a far too individually talented offense to be scoring 18 points a game.
3: We have a good one on Monday Night Football, Dan. Buffalo at LA at the Rams.
2: Ooh.
3: Which former MVP do you think is going to have a better rest of the season, Josh Allen or Matthew Stafford?
6: Man, I don't like that question. I mean, I think they're both going to play well the rest of the year, Smalls. I would tell you, I don't think either of them has played well so far. Mm-hmm. There's been moments when they have. Matthew's been way too careless with the football. Way too careless with the football. Josh's eyes are all over the place right now. And so those are the two areas, or that's the area that each of them has to clean it up and pick it up. I would tell you Matthew, because the offensive line's still very good, and he's done it without Puka for a couple games, and without some of the tight ends. So I still think they'll both play well, but they both have not played well enough.
1: We're talking with Dan Orlowski, ESPN NFL analyst, who'll be there Monday Night Football, Monday Night Countdown, of course, with the Bills and the Rams on ESPN. Quarterback play under center. Mm-hmm. We spent a lot of time on it this week. Why? Mm-hmm.
6: Well, because like it's the we started that conversation on live like 2 or 3 years ago of like, hey, we've got to get back to this from a football perspective because defenses aren't paying attention to things and the gun as much. We've gone as a league to most teams. So 50% of the snaps right now are getting taken from underneath center, which is double what it was 2 years ago. And so then the counter from a defense is, well, we have to, on first and second down, blitz you from the inside part of the defense, right? So these blitzing linebackers, Tampa Bay did it a ton last night. And so that's their counter because they do it, one, quarterback is under center, we're going to blitz you. Maybe the running back has the inside linebacker protection, so that automatically just creates a problem. Does the back pick him up? Is he good enough? Is he meeting him 4 yards in the backfield? And so I just think it's like, I love finding out what's going on in the NFL. Like, what are the trends of the NFL? Because it makes me believe in teams long term, even though the record may not be good enough. And it makes me not believe in teams long term, even though the record is good enough. And so it just gets me a better feel for like who I can truly bank on as this season goes on.
1: One quick last thing for me off of last night. If I gave you the choice the next 3 years, you could have Jalen Daniels at $3 million total. Or Baker Mayfield at $165
6: million. Oh, stop it.
1: Answer the question.
6: Stop it. Baker Mayfield.
1: Okay.
6: The only thing I would say about Baker, he's got to learn how to protect himself far better. Baker plays stylistically like Josh Allen, but he's built like Doug Flutie in a way. So it's like, dude, you can't continue to take the beating by your own accord.
1: Dan Orlovsky, you'll see him on Get Up, 8 a.m. Eastern Time. First Take at 10 a.m. Eastern, NFL Live, Monday Night Countdown. 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
19: I'm over it. Ugh. With Pat the producer.
20: I like the smell of coffee more than I like the taste of it. Or the idea of like going to a coffee shop and being one of those people. Have you guys heard of rage rooms? Can't figure out if they're super cool or super lame.
3: I'll go to a rage room with you.
21: I want to go to a rage room with Evan.
3: Why don't we all go?
21: Why?
3: Team outing?
21: Because I want to take out my rage on Evan.
22: No, no. Are you the same fandom soccer-wise as the rest of your family?
23: No.
22: See?
23: Yeah.
22: Nope. Great take.
24: Ugh. I'm over it. I'm sick and tired and over it.
20: Get a life.
25: Yes, each and every day at this time, our producer, Pat Costello, gives us items in around sports, entertainment, his life that he is over. Pat.
20: I think that Jalen Hurts deserves a pass if the Eagles get lit up in London.
25: I like this. Keep going.
20: They got guys in their lineup I've never even heard of. I don't know who half the people are that are playing for the Eagles. And they're basically playing a team who's playing a home game. The Jaguars play in London all the time. Or overseas, at least, all the time. If they lose and it looks bad for Jalen, he's going to get destroyed. Because that's just the nature of things with Jalen Hurts, apparently. But he doesn't deserve it. I think he deserves a pass.
25: Well, do we think he's going to get one? I guess the answer is no. Do we think that Pat is right relative to accomplished quarterback, depleted team, potential loss? Does he deserve a pass?
21: No, he's getting paid $50 million a year.
25: Pat?
21: He's going to get criticism.
20: They got guys who are starting who never even expected to be at the top of a depth chart. Let's be honest here.
21: You talking about guys on the offensive line? Yeah, it's bad.
20: I don't think Will Shipley was ever like, I'm going to be a first-string running back one day.
25: You know, I like Damian Pierce with the Texans, and they just brought him in as a running back.
21: He's a hard-nosed runner. Yeah,
25: so he could be decent, I guess, for them.
20: See, yeah, that was so convincing right there, Ev. You convinced me.
21: But here's the thing, though, Pat. They pay you the money because they believe that you can elevate everybody around you.
3: Yeah.
21: That's what the check is for. So that's where the criticism would be fair toward Jalen Hurts. Now, I think people take it a little too far in questioning the caliber of quarterback that he is, because I think it'd be hard, as you mentioned, for any quarterback to do that. But the hope would be that when everything else is going wrong, your quarterback would be the stabilizing force. And if it's not going to be Jalen Hurts as a part of the solution to the problems for the Eagles, then what is going to be the solution?
20: Yeah, but it was already kind of rough when they had their quote-unquote best offensive line, and this is so far from that.
3: Okay, so if you're not going to direct your ire at Jalen Hurts, who's going to get it then? Because if they get lit up, you're going to tell me that Philly fans are just going to be like, oh, shucks. Look at the circumstances of the team. Look at the O-line. They're going to want to be angry at somebody or something. So if it's not Jalen Hurts, where are you going to direct your ire?
20: Nick Sirianni.
3: So the injuries are his fault?
20: Yeah, we'll just blame him anyway. It's just the easiest one.
25: So, Pat,
20: Kansas's been doing it all year anyway.
21: But here's the thing, though, Pat. I'm in the minority. I don't know that people want to go to that place of blaming Nick Sirianni.
20: Did you see that video that went viral of all the Eagles fans who were hammered walking out of the stadium after the Rams lost?
21: What
3: were they doing? Eating meatball subs?
20: Yeah, all they were doing was destroying Nick Sirianni.
25: Yeah, so I would say that I'm a Jalen Hurts question.
21: You were a part of the crew?
3: No, I was already long gone.
21: Smalls was leading the charge. Smalls recorded the video.
3: Like the mean girl's mom in the back, like shooting the video.
25: I would say I'm a Jalen Hurts super fan, and I'm not giving him a pass. And I'll tell you why. These are the moments that I am expecting him to step up and be the reason why. This is why I picked him for MVP, because I thought he could break that narrative of, oh, he can't do this. So I got to be fair on that and say that I would probably be a little bit critical of him on Monday.
21: I'm going to be honest. The Jaguars are 7.5-point favorites. I love the Eagles getting 7.5 points.
3: Really?
21: Love it. Don't like it? Love it. I love it.
20: I'm making a prediction. I think we're 2 weeks away from Canty fully turning on Jalen Hurts.
21: I'm not going to turn on Jalen Hurts.
20: 2 weeks. That's what I'm giving.
21: Not, I'm not going to turn on Jalen Hurts, bro. Not going to do it.
20: We'll see.
21: I'm. Trust me, I'm not going to do it. They ain't going to make another commercial about me.
20: Maybe 3 weeks.
21: Not going to happen. No.
3: Lesson learned.
21: Nah, I'm good on that one.
0: You guys just wait until you see the Jalen Hurts to Johnny Munt
21: but
0: combo.
21: But see, here's why you're wrong, who? Though, Pat.
0: Exactly.
21: Here's why you're wrong.
25: Who is that for real?
0: He's the starting tight end this week.
20: This is my point.
0: Johnny Munt.
21: Hold on. Here's why you're wrong, Pat. Because there's already somebody built in for me to blame that's not Jalen Hurts. You already know who my scapegoat is.
20: Yeah.
21: No matter how bad Jalen Hurts plays, I'm going to throw Nick Sirianni under the bus, and I'm going to put that sucker in reverse and back over him.
20: You fired him like the week after they won the Super Bowl.
21: Exactly. So. You know what I'm going to do. So you know I'm not going to turn on Hurts.
25: Do you know that this is Johnny Munt's 9th season in the NFL? Former Jaguar. Rivalry game.
21: That's a good amount of fame.
20: The Munt Bowl.
21: That's a good amount of fame.
25: What do you mean?
21: I've been in the league 9 years. You don't really know me, but I've been stacking checks.
25: Seriously?
21: It's a good amount of fame.
3: Who is that's he? A great place to
21: that's
3: be.
21: That's what I'm telling you.
25: Next one, Pat.
20: I don't think I eat enough ramen.
3: Oh.
20: I like ramen. I know I'm a huge soup guy, and ramen's soup adjacent. And I don't think I eat enough of it. It's such a great dish, and there are so many places that offer it now, and I just never take the time. It's a miss by me, I feel like.
25: What do you like in it? Because there's all kinds of different versions of it, obviously.
20: Pork, usually.
25: Do you like have the egg in it?
20: Oh, no, I'm not an egg guy. I don't like eggs at all.
25: Hmm. What are you looking at me like that for, Smalls?
3: Do you like ramen?
21: I was waiting to hear your ramen order.
3: I thought you had a ramen order.
21: Yeah, because you're asking him what his ramen order is.
3: I'm I thought you were about to drop some knowledge.
21: I'm trying to take notes on what Evan Cohen's ramen is.
25: See, when I think ramen, I think college ramen noodles is what I think.
3: No, instant ramen. No, we're talking legit ramen.
21: We're talking legit.
25: Right, there's all kinds of new ramen places that's like hit over the last decade.
21: Yeah.
25: But I just like noodles and sauce. When they put the egg in there, they put all the vegetables in there. Like, I'm out.
21: You don't like that sauce.
3: No, you're talking broth. If we're talking ramen,
0: you guys like pho?
3: Not sauce.
25: Is it pho or pho?
0: Pho.
25: Pho.
3: Pho. It's pho. And
25: but
3: yes, I do. It's very good.
0: P-H-O. Pho.
25: Pho.
3: Love pho.
0: I love pho.
20: I'm also a big pho bao guy.
21: For you.
25: Huh?
3: You're a big what guy?
20: Love bao.
3: Bao buns. A good bao bun?
21: Oh, bao buns are great.
3: Little pillow.
25: I did not.
21: They're so good. They're
20: soup dumplings.
21: So tasty.
3: Little pillow bun.
21: Yeah.
20: I'm hungry.
25: I didn't know what he just said. 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
29: Pat, you would take money from a homeless person?
20: If they offered it to me.
29: Around the room, would you take the money if a homeless person came up to you and said, you need this more than I do?
21: If somebody's going to give me money, I'm going to take it.
3: Sometimes in life, you need to have self-awareness. And if a homeless person is giving you money, they think that you're in a more dire set of circumstances than they are. Maybe you should take the money.
29: The person who told Dak it was embarrassing last night actually offered Jerry Jones some money. So he may need some after this one. We are on Sportsmanlike here on ESPN.
21: Put this on
29: Radio.
21: The defense, dog.
29: Seriously. Here's a couple of bucks. They're paying me to do something. Here, take it. 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Yeah, the Dallas Cowboys last night, 24-16 losers to the Tampa Bay Buccaneers. Was Derek Brooks playing? I didn't see him. Was Warren Sapp playing?
21: No.
29: Was Brady playing?
21: No.
29: Was Gronk playing?
3: No.
29: No, but Jalen Daniels was undrafted rookie free agent out of Kansas who was very good for them last night, as was Bucky Irving.
21: He looked like Warwick Dunn yesterday.
29: Yeah, was Warwick Dunn playing? Was Keyshawn playing? Who was playing for them? Sean Lynch playing? I mean, it's unbelievable what happened last night because we all just assumed, oh, the Cowboys, you know, they're 2-2. Division is kind of falling apart. Eagles on the hot mess list this week with all of the defections across the offensive line. One, because of real life issues, obviously, with Lane Johnson retirement. And, of course, best wishes with him. But period, next sentence, it does leave a football-related hole.
21: Yeah.
29: Who cares if you're him? You get your life in order. It doesn't matter, right? And then they traded an offensive lineman, Cam Jurgens, to the Ravens this week.
21: Oof.
29: They seem to be a little bit messy. The Giants are without their starting quarterback in Jackson Dart. Jameis has done a good job. They're 3-1. And the Commanders are 1-3. They're getting Jaden Daniels back. So you would have thought this is the you better win tonight game, as we discussed yesterday. Go back on the podcast. Well, they didn't win. And they lost 24-16.
21: Yeah.
29: And Gotti, Irv John, I don't know what it was last night. Greatest there is, or greatest offense there. What is it?
3: Greatest offense there is.
29: No, it's not. It's not the greatest. It wasn't even the greatest offense in that game last night. And now the Cowboys lose to a team that had their head coach on the hot seat. Their quarterback is injured. Undrafted rookie free agent. CeCe, I have not seen you this frustrated around a football performance in a long time by a team. Why?
21: Yeah, because here's the thing. The X's and O's are a part of it. The talent is a part of it. But then also have the effort. And that's not the thing that you should have to coach at this level. But if you go back and look at that tape and some of the explosive runs, the explosive plays that the Bucs were able to generate last night, a lot of it came down to the Cowboys not giving the requisite effort that it takes in order to have a successful snap, to have a successful play, offense, defense, and special teams. That's an embarrassment. If you're Brian Schottenheimer, that's on your resume. The tape is your resume. It's an embarrassment for the coaches and for the players. And as I was told a long time ago, either you're coaching it or you're letting it happen. This falls at the feet of Brian Schottenheimer. There's also some blame to be had for defensive coordinator Christian Parker, too.
29: I have a question.
21: Shoot.
29: 11 years in the league. You won a Super Bowl.
21: Yep.
29: Every team you were active for that those 11
21: yeah,
29: years?
21: Yeah, yeah.
29: But there's that setup is important for this. Were you ever on a team where there was such a lack of effort where it had to be addressed?
21: Yes.
3: Oh, really?
21: Yeah.
29: Tell us.
21: Yeah. I mean, listen, there are call-outs that happen all the time. Most of them private, sometimes public. When I played for Bill Parcells, he had no problem putting your name in the media if it wasn't what he was expecting from you.
3: Mm.
21: But that would be his way of motivating the player and getting the appropriate response the following week in an effort to help team success. You don't see that as often. You certainly don't see that with this regime for the Dallas Cowboys. But I thought Jerry Jones and what he said post-game was telling when he called out his defensive tackles specifically and saying, I didn't think that the Tampa Bay Buccaneers could run the ball in between the tackles. We thought that they were going to run on the edges. I did not think they were going to run in the middle, and yet they did. The Bucs ran for 240 yards last night. 165 of those yards were before first contact, which means your guys are getting mauled off the ball. That is completely unacceptable. So, yeah, I think there is... I think this is a look in the mirror moment. The Cowboys have to do some soul searching. But I will also say this. The Philadelphia Eagles are in disarray. The Commanders have issues. They've given up 60 points defensively over the last 2 weeks. That's a problem. And then, of course, the New York Giants are on their backup quarterback.
3: Mm-hmm.
21: And Jameis Winston is known to keep both teams in the game every single time he starts a game.
3: Yeah, the clock is ticking on that one.
21: So, and they traded for J.J. McCarthy. So, like, as bad as last night was for the Dallas Cowboys, they are still very much so in this thing to win the division and get to the postseason.
3: Okay. But with everything you just outlined, the division seemingly opening up for them, in a season in which they had the hype machine churning, Dak says that this is going to be Gotti, the greatest offense there is. Brian Schottenheimer says the Super Bowl is February 14th, 2027. We plan on being there. CeeDee Lamb says that he and George Pickens can be the best ever when it comes to all-time wide receiver duels. Von Miller's telling us he's the best teammate that ever played in the NFL. Jerry Jones says, you don't expect us to be a contender in the Super Bowl. You don't. Why would you? I like that. Then he tells us there's nothing more dangerous than an old man with money. After all of the hype that they provided for themselves in a season in which the division

0: There's no way you can invest these types of resources, mortgage future draft capital, in order to get these results. The division is there for the taking. If you can't seize the moment now in this season, what makes you think you ever will? And oh, by the way, two names that I didn't mention, Brian Schottenheimer and Christian Parker, their ass is probably out of there too. If you can't win the division this year, there have to be wholesale changes in Dallas. And I know it sounds overly dramatic, but just think about where this team is. Think about where this division is. The Dallas Cowboys have the least amount of excuses as to why they can't win the division relative to any other team in the NFC East. If you can't get it done in a season where you have self-proclaimed championship expectations, then I think it is on the table for Jerry Jones to push the reset on this entire thing.
1: One name was not mentioned. What about the quarterback?
0: How are you going to get rid of the quarterback? Have you seen the structure of that contract? How are you going to get rid of him?
1: I'm not saying you should. I'm asking, do you believe that it's time if they don't win the division this year?
0: They quite literally can't get rid of him. Like, they can't. I mean, if they, what, do you want to try to trade him? It's an $86 million dead cap hit.
1: We've seen it happen. Russell Wilson, Broncos. Tua, Dolphins.
2: But those situations were much more dire.
0: Yeah, but Dak Prescott is actually a good player. Though.
1: He's a great player.
0: Tua was garbage juice.
1: Yeah, I was thinking. I know.
2: Yeah, Russ was not good.
1: I understand.
0: Russ was terrible.
1: But I believe that when people hear you say they need to have a complete reset,
0: yes,
1: the first person they're always going to think about is the quarterback position.
2: Oh, see, I thought head coach. When he says complete reset, and you're coming off of an offseason where, I just looked up the quote, Dak Prescott said, "This is as urgent as I've ever felt, Jerry. As urgent as he's ever felt, Jerry." You don't think that that's where we should go, head coach?
1: I think
2: not quarterback?
1: But I almost think Smalls, I kind of think that's obvious, isn't it? Like, this guy, Brian Schottenheimer seems like a really good guy. Brian Schottenheimer, yeah. No one's saying he's a bad football coach in terms of his overall knowledge, but he was an assistant for, what, 30 years with a name that people are familiar with, and everyone passed him over countless times to be a head coach, which I'm not suggesting is right nor wrong. I'm just factually pointing out he has never been a head coach at any level for however we can check how many years he's been an assistant, college and pro. Okay. He then gets a head coaching gig, and in his first year, they win 7 games. And in that offseason, he's talking about being in the Super Bowl the next year with no addition or additions that you would sit there and say, boy, everything now is going to be different because that guy's there. They didn't get Kenneth Walker. They didn't get Derrick Henry. Right?
2: Right.
1: I'm not saying that they needed that. What I'm saying is they didn't get anyone that you like, short thing. They didn't get Von Miller in his prime. They got Von Miller this year. What was so different about this team? They got Rashawn Gary, who Packers fans were dying to get rid of.
2: Yeah.
0: Mm.
1: I mean, you and your fellow Packers fans were supportive of the team cutting him. And then when you got a fourth, you're like, oh my God, somebody gave us something for him?
2: Yeah, exactly.
1: And who are the effort guys last night? The two guys the Packers, you know, got rid of in Rashawn Gary and Kenny Clark. You've got a guy that everyone says is going to be the steal of the draft, right? Caleb Downs.
0: Mm-hmm.
1: Their defense stinks.
0: It's bad. And here's the problem, though, Ev. The Dallas Cowboys, over the next two drafts, have a total of 10 picks. Now, typically, teams go into a draft with 7 picks.
1: One in each round.
0: Exactly. The Dallas Cowboys, over the next two drafts, have a total of 10 picks. So, you're talking about all of these guys that haven't played up to expectations. You're talking about Jerry Jones invested heavily in them, and them not coming through when the bar to clear is so low in a division. If you don't win this year, like how are you going to get better?
1: So the other part of this, people could hear, listen, CeCe knows more football than anybody we've ever met in our lives. People could hear the level of intensity and concern in his voice and sit there and say, wait a minute, come on, it's week 5. Here's why it's appropriate in my mind. They've been given the biggest of all breaks. That everything around them is falling apart.
0: Right? Yes.
1: Right? So this is not one of these like, whatever, it's week 5, who cares? No. It's you can't be given more advantages than the Cowboys have been given with the people around them, Eagles

0: Commanders Giants in terms of the level of injuries that those teams have had in comparison to the level of injuries that your team has had and all of the hype and expectations, you got to stack wins now because at some point, Dallas Goedert comes back. At some point, Saquon comes back. Mm-hmm. At some point, Devontae Smith comes back. At some point, Howie Roseman figures out a way of increasing the play on that offensive line. At some point, which is this weekend, Jaden Daniels comes back. At some point, the Giants figure out exactly what is the quarterback position, whether it's Jameis handing the ball off 40 times, who cares? This is the time to stack wins and create the separation. And you lost at home to a winless team with an undrafted rookie free agent quarterback with a coach on the hot seat. But wait, there's more. Because there was a situation that happened after the game that created this one word that describes this all with the Cowboys, which we will get to coming up. We're on Sportsmanlike, presented by Progressive Insurance.
1: 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The two-time World Series champion Los Angeles Dodgers. 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
13: 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It sucks, and right up there, close to embarrassing. Hey, I wanna get
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2: Can I ask you a question? Okay, Was last night the best game that we've seen from a Bucs quarterback all season?
0: So you want me to just ask that question now? Because I'm ready to do it, but I was going to set up the Cowboys stuff. We can plan this on the air. I love this stuff. You know that.
2: Oh,
0: do you
2: absolutely.
0: Want me to do the big Bucs question that'll get headlines now, or do you want me to wait 5 minutes?
2: Oh, yeah. Cue the first take music. Let's go.
0: Okay.
15: Yeah, do it now. Why wait?
0: Why can't
2: cue the music.
15: Pre-take. Boom.
2: Thank you.
0: CeCe, if I gave you the choice for the next 3 years, would you rather have Jalen Daniels on a three-year, let's call it $3 million deal total, or Baker Mayfield on a three-year, $165 million deal total? Who would you rather have?
2: Oh, my gosh. I mean, based on what we've seen, small sample size this season, you have to go with Jalen Daniels, don't you? They thought enough of him to move on from Jake Browning, the proven veteran backup quarterback. He outdueled him in training camp. Jalen Daniels took the same group of guys that Baker Mayfield had and found a way to get a win on the road in a short week against the Dallas Cowboys. You feel good about what Jalen Daniels is doing. Now, did he get away with some yesterday? Absolutely. Deron Bland had a pick six hit him in his hands. But they didn't make the plays, and he did. Key situations he was able to convert. He generated some explosive plays in the passing game. Yeah, you have to like what you saw from Jalen Daniels.
0: Smallsy, you want first take music on or not?
15: No.
0: No?
15: No disrespect to Jalen Daniels, but I'm still going to go with the more proven commodity in Baker Mayfield. Do we think that Jalen Daniels can win the division twice for the Bucs?
2: Well, here's the thing. It's not just who's going to be the better quarterback. It's the quarterback production relative to the pay scale and sure. what I can do with those other resources. Because at $50 million a year, I'm paying for the worst quarterback play in the division. And I don't know that I'm going to be able to beat the Atlanta Falcons, the Carolina Panthers, or the New Orleans Saints with that. But if I'm only paying the quarterback $1 million a year over the next 3 years, well, that means I can put that money into other areas of my team, and I'm going to be formidable in that way. So I'm a big believer in when everybody in the division is doing one thing, when everybody is zigging, you zag, and you could potentially end up with the better results. So that's how I view the Baker Mayfield contract in comparison to what we saw from Jalen Daniels last night.
15: Did you cue up that question because you believe that the correct answer is Jalen Daniels?
0: No, because I don't know enough about like the football player like yet. I'm so blown away, impressed by the person. But it gets me to the place that I was at before the season. Like, oh, you and Baker and the Bucs are at odds about the contract. It's like you whisper to Jason, like, good. It's kind of great, actually. Make him play with the chip on his shoulder for a year. Draft a quarterback. Set up the process mm-hmm. of the handoff, even if it means a Baker extension at the end of the year for a year or two, or letting him walk. Because this shows you something that you didn't think you necessarily had.
2: But then there's the other question, right? Is the Baker Mayfield contract an asset or a liability? Because if Jalen Daniels comes in and does his best Dak Prescott impersonation when Dak supplanted Tony Romo, is there value in terms of being able to move Baker Mayfield? Are there other teams in the National Football League willing to trade for Baker Mayfield and pay him what you're paying him?
0: Minnesota, yesterday.
2: Yeah, but I mean, is Minnesota going to want to do that next offseason?
0: What you're laughing at that?
15: I'm just wondering, with the costs, like if you're willing to go there with him.
2: Yeah, that's what I'm saying. Are they gonna be willing to do that next offseason? I don't know the answer to that.
16: That's a lot of money.
2: It's a lot of money.
15: Especially if you're winning games now and you don't have that same output.
0: Baker Mayfield is a good quarterback. Smalls gave the resume in Tampa. He's been good in Tampa. Go look at his numbers, Tampa versus Cleveland. It's kind of
2: he was good at a certain pay scale in Tampa.
0: Right.
2: Let's not understate that. He was good when he was making $30 million a year in Tampa. That's not what he's making anymore.
0: That's right.
17: He was also good in Cleveland. They made the playoffs.
0: A much, much better situation in Tampa than in Cleveland in terms of the noise and the drama and everything like that.
2: But he was making nothing in Cleveland.
0: Right, but numerically, Pat is correct relative to, like, it was kind of the same stint, which is weird because you don't think about it that way.
2: It was, yeah, I agree.
0: But the noise and the drama versus he exceeded expectations in Tampa. There's an argument because he was number one overall. He did not exceed expectations in Cleveland. Nonetheless. Okay, so embarrassing. That is the word that I said it. You guys all said it at 6:01 a.m. Eastern time today. We said the theme of the day is going to be the word embarrassing because as Dak Prescott is leaving the field last night, he's walking in the hallway back to his locker room. As Todd Archer writes of ESPN.com, there was a third-party contractor positioned just outside the player's exit from the AT&T Stadium field that yelled embarrassing. Dak gave a look back. Like, are you kidding me? Like, I'm in my house and I'm getting heckled. What is happening? This is supposed to be a private area, right?
15: Not even just on the field, somebody on the sidelines. Like, this is an area where a lot of people are not allowed.
0: Correct.
15: It should be one of the safest of spaces in that stadium.
0: If there's ever a proper area to be biased in the Cowboys' favor, it is where they were physically when this happened.
15: Right.
0: Like, it is always a glass half full. You're the best, Dak! What? I threw two interceptions. Alex Anzalone.
15: Keep your head up. Keep your head up, Dak.
0: Exactly. Well, so that was a big theme.
15: That person did that.
0: Dak Prescott on whether or not he thinks that loss last night was embarrassing to the winless, at the time, Tampa Bay Buccaneers.
18: It's a loss we're supposed to have. Definitely supposed to have. It's to use the word embarrassing. It's tough. I feel like I'm discrediting the NFL if I use that, and particularly the Tampa Bay Bucks and a great Todd Bowles coach and defensive coach team. Guy's been a winning coach for a long time, and whether he's been a head coach or a defensive coordinator, and that's the plan, and what they did tonight is the reason for that. And so to say embarrassing, I think I'd be discrediting them, but we're definitely supposed to win this game. This is a game, you know, that was a game we're supposed to have on paper, or whichever way you want to look at it. And I think Shadi said it best in the locker room. In this league, you've got to win the games you're supposed to win. And when a winless team comes into your home stadium on a Thursday night primetime game, yeah, we're supposed to win that. And so it sucks and right up there close to embarrassing, but I don't know if I would say that.
2: Okay, just to be clear about something, going back to week 10 of last year, the Tampa Bay Buccaneers have lost 11 of the 13 games that they've played.
15: Oh.
0: Wow. That doesn't seem good.
2: So they have been bad for months of football across the last two seasons.
15: Dang.
2: And they got right against you. That's the part that's embarrassing. When you provide context around just where the Bucs were at, this was a team that was reeling. They lost to the Cleveland Browns a few weeks ago. They lost at home to the Packers. You know what I mean? Like, this was a team that didn't have an identity, so to speak. And they figured it all out in your house on a short week in the second start of an undrafted rookie quarterback.
0: So
15: if that's not embarrassing, I don't know what is.
0: Well, let's hear from Brian Schottenheimer, who, to answer the question I had asked previously, he's 13 different teams. 30 years as an assistant coach before becoming a head coach with the Cowboys. Here is his reaction on hearing someone inside the stadium telling Dak that loss was embarrassing.
19: Motivating. We believe in what we're doing. We believe that we have good players, good coaches, and we believe the solution is in this room, and we're going to get back to work.
0: Solution in this room. Some may say, clean up your own house, like the former head coach of the Cowboys, Mike McCarthy, said about the Steelers. Both of you quickly.
2: Man, how them 12 wins from Mike McCarthy every year looking right now?
0: Seriously.
15: You know
0: Do
15: what?
0: They have enough in their
15: Hold
0: own house?
15: Hold on, is it a different name on the mortgage, same mess inside?
0: Wait, say that again?
15: Because you're saying clean different house, coach, yeah. Same message. You change the coach, you still have issues.
0: Who owns the deed or mortgage on the house?
15: Mm-hmm.
0: Is that what you're asking?
15: Mm-hmm.
0: Yeah, I knew where you were going on that. Once I knew where you were going on that. Well done.
15: Thank you.
0: Coming up, the last three representatives in the Super Bowl for the NFC all have monster games this weekend. We will dive into that after CeCe tells you this from 5-Hour Energy.
2: Hey, man, I'm here to tell you about the new flavor rivalry with 5-Hour Energy. You got Jelly Donut 5-Hour Energy shots with that sweet, tangy raspberry flavor. 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Now, you know Harry Douglas from Freddie and Harry. He's on the Boston Cream kick. 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
15: I turned the bag inside out so you can't see the NY logo, but there was a little thing on the strap. When I tell you, even in the rain and kind of halfway under a poncho, I didn't have one baby toe on the concrete in that parking lot before some woman was like, "Hey, what is this? You're repping the Giants? Who are you? You a Giants fan?" And I was like, "Oh my God, it was free. Go Birds." Like, "Are you gonna beat me?" I'm like, "What is happening?" And so they were not pleased with me.
0: You brought a Giants bag to an Eagles game.
15: I didn't have another bag. What's a girl to do?
0: What? Not that.
17: It's the answer.
0: Even Tom Coughlin off the air this week, when he was in studio with us, thought you were crazy.
15: He said I was brave.
0: He's a sweet man. I think that's Coach Coughlin's way of saying you were crazy to bring a Giants bag to an Eagles game.
15: It was raining. I didn't have a clear bag. I thought it would be hidden under a poncho. Strategically, I thought I had it pretty on lock. Not the case.
0: Do me a favor.
15: Those Eagles fans, they don't miss anything.
0: Text me on Sunday.
15: No.
0: 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I must say, that was one of the funniest things I think I've ever seen you do. That was amazing. I didn't even finish the story. Text me on Sunday. No.
8: Not going to happen. No. Can't do it, dog.
0: That was great. Tremendous line by you.
15: But what were you going to set up?
0: No. I don't want to ruin it. Whatever I was going to set up is not as good as what you just did. That was phenomenal by you. Okay. Last three representatives added the NFC in the Super Bowl. Last year was Seattle. Year before that, Philadelphia. Year before that, San Francisco. How about the games that each of them are playing this weekend? Now, the Niners and Seahawks are playing each other, obviously, and the Eagles are playing the Jaguars in London. Mm. The most important game for one of those three this weekend is for which team?
8: Oh, you'd have to say Seattle and San Francisco.
0: No. One of them. That's the game, obviously, but you can only say one team. This team has to win more than the other two that have been to the Super Bowl over the last 3 years, this weekend specifically.
8: Well, the 49ers.
0: Why?
8: Well, they have to try to find a way to get back to the Super Bowl, and they're in arguably the most competitive division in all of football. So, yeah, I think it's imperative that they find a way to win this game against Seattle, and they can go up 2.5 games on every team in the division. And we all know the shortest path to being able to get into the tournament is winning your division. The best path to being able to get to the Super Bowl is by being able to have home games throughout the playoffs. San Francisco can go a long ways to accomplishing both of those by winning in Week 5 up in the Pacific Northwest.
15: I'm going to roll with the Eagles on this one. Right now, we are trying to diagnose what's wrong with this team. What's wrong with this offense? Jalen Hurts. In the second half of the past two games, they've been outscored 31-0. Huh. Only 68 net yards passing, 172 yards of total offense. The offensive line is in shambles. The injuries are mounting. We're wondering if this is a year where they're just going to say, we're not good enough, we're punting, and we're going to gear up to be good for the future. You go and beat one of the most complete teams in the NFL in an international game. You beat Trevor Lawrence and Liam Coleman in an outfit that we thought could compete for the Super Bowl in London. All of a sudden, a lot of those fears get tempered, especially when you look at their schedule coming up. After the Jags, they have the Panthers, the Cowboys, the Commanders, the Giants, the Steelers, and then the Cowboys again. Oh, and the Cardinals and the Colts after that. So potentially, you shift the tide a little bit, and then you have a stretch where you might be able to stack some wins.
8: Okay, so I'm confused about the question.
0: So, well, you guys
8: you're saying, what, like, who is this game more important to? For, to what end? Like, that's, I guess,
0: well,
8: that's the question.
0: So you're, no, you answered it beautifully. So your answer was a strategic question, or a strategic answer. You said, I think the Niners have to win more so than any of the other two teams that went to the Super Bowl over the last 3 years, because if you want to get back there, the best strategy is win your division first in that kind of division. Yours, Smalls, was a statement answer of like, hey, Eagles, you want to tell everybody you're still alive? Because if the Seahawks lose this weekend, they're still alive. Mm-hmm. If the Niners lose this weekend, they're still alive.
15: Correct.
0: If the Eagles lose this weekend, people are going to think they're dead.
8: They're still alive. They're in the NFC East.
0: But, okay, that's not your answer, Smalls. Your answer is they need to win to kind of let everybody know they're still alive. If they lose, are they dead in your mind?
15: Not necessarily because of the division, but I don't have a lot of faith in them that they're going to be actual contenders. And with the schedule that I just mentioned, we'll be able to justify certain wins based on the opponent. If you beat the Jacksonville Jaguars with the way that they've been playing, that's a statement win.
8: Yeah, but they already told you that they're not really contenders, though, because they traded one of their best offensive linemen for picks.
0: I don't know that's where we all disagree on this, I think. And maybe I'm just seeing it through too much of the Patriot lens. I've seen Belichick do this countless times and still be a contender. Logan Mankins, Chandler Jones. I've seen offensive linemen, defensive linemen. I've seen him do the in-season trade because it's, I know that this guy is not going to sign with us after the season or whenever it is. I know they just signed Juergens.
8: They signed him.
0: Right. Or he may not be worth what we paid him at this point. Let's get out now before we are burnt later.
8: I think, but you're already thin at offensive line.
0: I know.
8: Landon Dickerson is on IR. Lane Johnson just retired. You're riddled with injuries up front. Like, I don't remember the specifics around the Logan Mankins trade, but I'm pretty sure that two of the best three offensive linemen on the team were still, like, they weren't already gone.
0: Understood.
8: Lost in that season.
0: Yeah. Well, I think this is what this whole thing is interesting, because the Eagles, again, are trying to prove that they're still alive, and CeCe's saying they've already told us they don't care if they're still alive, and Seattle and San Francisco is a potential NFC championship.
8: But here's why I needed clarity on the question. Why is it important? Because there's the contender conversation, but there's a bigger conversation in terms of where these franchises go directionally. And I think to Smalls' point about the Eagles playing the Jacksonville Jaguars, who are one of the hottest, if not the hottest team in the NFL mm-hmm. over the last dozen or so odd games. If Jalen Hurts goes into London as a 7.5-point underdog, according to DraftKings, and they find a way to win that game outright, then do the questions about Jalen Hurts go away? I don't think they will. Mm-hmm. But it would certainly quiet a lot of the critics. Mm-hmm. But if they go out there and they get smoked, then all of a sudden you got more noise and there's going to be more chatter about what Howie Roseman is doing with those draft picks in 2028. And could he potentially use them in 2027 to get up in the draft to take Jalen Hurts' replacement like they did once upon a time for Carson Wentz when they drafted Jalen Hurts?
0: Right. So the one team that we didn't mention through all of this, the Seahawks and Niners, obviously huge game. the Jaguars, right? Like, part of this is, could we actually see the Eagles beating the Jaguars? These two huge games we have this weekend, Eagles, Jaguars, Niners, and the Seahawks. Right now, if KC's number one in the NFL / AFC, are the Jaguars the biggest threat to the Chiefs?
8: Yeah, I would say so.
15: I would say so, too.
8: Yeah.
0: I would argue that they're playing better football than anybody right now in the NFL, but I would still take the Chiefs over them.
8: Chiefs are playing good ball, though.
0: I agree. I don't think there is a scenario where Jacksonville, and this is what's different right now about this team, in my opinion. I don't think there's a scenario where they take the field where they don't think they have the best defense that could stop any quarterback, and they don't think they have the best quarterback. I'm not suggesting they have the best quarterback, because Mahomes is better than him. Josh Allen has been better than him. Lamar Jackson has been better than him. There's no doubt about any of that. They have a right to believe Trevor can outplay whoever's across from him. Mm-hmm. There's no reason to believe he can't. Doesn't mean he will every time, but it means he has the ability in terms of throwing the ball, running the ball, now decision-making, wasn't always that way, now decision-making to go toe-to-toe with whoever is across the way. And that's why you look at Jacksonville and say, why can't they do it this year? There's a couple of teams, and we talked about two of them here, San Francisco and Jacksonville, that's like, why can't they pull this off this year? What's missing outside of injuries? Like, why couldn't they pull this off? Very impressive teams. Two great games, obviously, that we're keeping an eye on this weekend, amongst many others. But Seattle, San Francisco, and then the Jaguars and the Eagles. That's the early one in London. Coming up, a change was made that we all expected. We'll get to that next. We're on Sportsmanlike, presented by Progressive Insurance.
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0: We are unsportsmanlike here on ESPN Radio. 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
8: practice squad.
0: So we keep an eye on that as to whether or not they elevate him to the active roster. They have a game this weekend against the Saints. That's a good game. Well, should be a good game. We hope it's a good game because we all thought the Saints were going to be good this year. And yeah, well, they have not been so far. Minnesota's undefeated, but their offense stinks. Now, speaking of stinky offense, Denver. Maybe the most obvious move of all time happened yesterday. The day that Davis Webb was promoted to be the OC/play caller in Denver, we literally said, well, he's going to lose his play calling opportunity soon. And he hadn't called a play. It was the most obvious thing in the world that Sean Payton, who CC worked with in Dallas 100 years ago, was going to take back over the play calling. Why? He's one of the greatest play callers of all time. And here's what Sean Payton had to say yesterday, Broncos head coach.
18: Well, I think I'm still one of them, right? That was a good storyline for us. It was because I honestly felt it was going to help us. Like, I wouldn't have done that. I wouldn't have done it if I didn't think that's how unique I think he is. And yeah, it was because I honestly thought standing back as the head coach, it would help us. Mm.
8: Well, yeah, I thought that was a part of the strategy for Sean, too. Like, right, being able to take a macro view of the team and not be so hyper-focused on play calling, play designing, sequencing, all of those things that happen with the game-day operation. How many times do we see a head coach that's responsible for calling plays on one side of the ball miss when it comes to game management scenarios? So I could understand that, especially when Sean views his team as having championship aspirations. Also, what Coach Coughlin told us earlier this week makes a lot of sense, too, right? You give Davis Webb the play-calling responsibilities because you want to hang on to Davis Webb, the offensive mind. You want to continue to keep him in the building.
15: Yeah.
8: And I'm a firm believer that you're only as good as the people that you surround yourself with. Iron sharpens iron. So Sean recognizing the value of having Davis Webb, if he has to delegate play-calling responsibilities to keep a coach like that, then so be it. I think it got to a point now, though, with how bad they've been, and it's the worst first half offense in the NFL. They averaged 3 points per game in the first half. They had to make a change because when you look at the upcoming schedule, you know the teams that you're going to be competing against, you're going to have to get out to faster starts.
15: Mm-hmm. Yeah, so you said with aspirations to compete for a championship. Do we all believe that the Broncos are in their window to win a Super Bowl?
8: Yes.
15: Okay. So in order to keep smart people in the building and or potentially take some things off of your plate, Sean Payton tries to delegate play calling responsibilities elsewhere. But you have to have a sense of urgency if you think you are in your window to win, especially with the Chiefs in your division looking like the Chiefs of old and the Raiders maybe not being something that you can move past or at least dismiss.
8: You can't pencil in 2 wins
15: Correct.
8: Against the Raiders.
15: Thank you. No. That's a better way to phrase that. You're looking at the results. You're saying, okay, we're 27th in scoring. We're 27th in total yards per game. We're 29th in rushing yards per game and 20th in passing yards per game. Bo Nix is 22nd in QBR and 27th in average air yards per attempt. Excuse me. So you're in the bottom of the league in all of these different offensive categories. If you're Sean Payton and you know that you can step in and help the situation almost immediately because of the wealth of knowledge you have and the expertise that you have, you've got to do it. This is not the time to experiment if you think that this team is in their window to win. And what do you always say? When it comes to play calling, it's more art than science. The person calling the plays can have the same paintbrushes and the same colors. That doesn't mean they can paint the same picture. And you have to have a sense of urgency if you're the Denver Broncos that you need to get the picture looking right while you can.
0: Yeah, I think we're letting Sean Payton off the hook a little bit on this.
15: Why?
0: If I take everything on our desk and I throw it on the floor and it's a mess and then I'm the one to clean it up, do I get credit for the cleanup?
15: Yeah, because if not, you could just let it fester.
3: Okay.
0: Fair. There's an issue that has been created that he created. He wanted to keep somebody in the building. He gave them something he didn't want to give them, not because of the person, but because he knows how good he is at it. He created an issue that didn't need to be there to prevent a coach from going somewhere else. Inevitably, at the end of the year, the coach is going to go somewhere else. There's no way he stays past this year. Why would he? He's had play calling stripped.
8: Is he going to go somewhere else?
0: I would assume he's going to go somewhere else. I would assume he's going to go somewhere else.
8: I mean, you don't know that.
0: I'll bet a dollar on that.
8: Well, my point is you don't know that, and you don't know what Sean Payton thought the team needed.
0: Well, now we know they need him. And sure. We've always known they need him because he's one of the highest paid coaches in the league for a reason, because he's damn good at what he does. And what he does is manage the entire team, but also call plays. He's a dual threat head coach, in essence, if you want to look at it that way. And for four games, it was unnecessary to have someone else call the plays just to prevent them from going somewhere else.
8: But I don't know if that's the sole reason why Sean Payton did it. I don't think it was.
0: Well,
8: I think that's
0: not,
8: also a part of the math.
0: But if it's not, he didn't let it be enough of a sample size to see if it'll work.
8: Well, you just said it's a state of emergency, so it can't happen.
0: I didn't say that.
8: Well, you said it was a state of emergency.
15: I didn't say those words, but I look at the numbers, and I said you should have a sense
8: of
15: urgency.
8: Somebody said urgency or emergency.
15: I said you should have a sense of urgency.
8: Okay, so if you got a sense of urgency, and through four games, seeing what the Chiefs are and seeing what the Raiders are, I can understand him saying, you know what, now is the time to make the change while we still have enough of a season, enough of a runway to get things fixed.
0: Oh, I'm not saying he did anything wrong now. I'm saying he did it wrong before the season.
8: But how do you know that Davis Webb can't do the job if you don't give him an opportunity?
15: 1,000%. What if he was awesome?
8: You have no idea.
15: What if he was awesome?
0: There was no way he was going to be awesome.
8: How do you know that, though?
0: Because awesome was never going to be good enough for Sean Payton, because Sean Payton is
15: But it doesn't have
0: awesome.
15: To be this bad. They're the bottom of the league in almost every single offensive category.
8: If Sean Payton thought enough of him to want to keep him around and was willing to delegate play-calling responsibilities, how can you be so sure that it was never going to be good?
0: Yeah.
15: If one of the greatest offensive minds and play-callers in the history of this league thought enough of him to give him that responsibility. You don't think it was worth a try?
17: No.
15: I'm going to give him credit here because
8: I
15: think a lot of times people in positions of power are afraid to admit that they were wrong. They're afraid to say, hey, this one was on me, my bad. So I actually give Sean Payton credit for trying something, for looking at the results and having the sense of urgency to stop it when it is trending this way and try to turn things around for that unit.
0: Yeah. I believe that Sean Payton did not think it was the right time to have someone else call plays. It was the only way to keep a guy. That's not a reason to give someone else play calling. If Davis Webb had no offers this offseason.
8: How do you know that, though?
0: Okay, let me ask you. I'll do it in question form. If Davis Webb had no offers this offseason from another team, would he be the play caller this year?
8: I don't know.
0: What's your gut feeling?
8: I have no idea. But that's the thing. I do not know. I do not know. Right? There's another big change in play callers. D'Amico Ryan is taking over calling plays for the Houston Texans defense. Guess what? Matt Burke was the play caller last year for the Houston Texans defense, and they were the best defense in football.
0: Mm-hmm.
8: Well, do you think D'Amico Ryan doesn't think that the guy is not good at doing the job? No, but D'Amico Ryan recognizes that it is a state of urgency given where the team is at, and they're making a change. I think Sean is doing the same thing.
0: I think he's doing the right thing.
17: Can I say something surprising? Evan's right. Sean Payton lit his own house on fire and then put it out and was like, I'm a hero, right, guys? I put the fire out. You didn't need to start the fire. You didn't need to do any of this. I think that's the point.
0: Why did you do any of this? Let him go if he's getting a great opportunity and you're so good, which he is, that you can do it yourself. Sean Payton's amazing at this.
8: If Sean didn't think that Davis Webb would do a good job, he wouldn't have given Davis Webb the opportunity to call plays, period. If he did not think he could do the job,
17: then why is he pulling the plug so fast?
8: Because, obviously, they need to be better on offense. It's the worst first-half offense in the league. They can't keep putting themselves up against it and think they're going to dig out of that hole.
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35: 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Thanks for being with us. It's a formal Friday, a football Friday, powered by the Snoqualmie Casino and Hotel. I'll start off today by talking about all of you guys and saying thank you. Not just for the 148,000 subscribers on YouTube. Just 1,000 a day, Maura. It'll be 150,000 when we come in on Monday morning. That's crazy.
15: It is.
35: It was like a couple weeks ago. We were like, oh, I hope we can get to 100. Oh, here's 150. Sheesh. There's something going on in the algorithm. We'll take it. Love that algorithm. It's helping us out right now. 48,000 YouTube subscribers. Thanks for being a part of that. And hopefully the video will be working today. I'm impressed, man. Impressed by how many people watch the show live. Impressed by how many people go back and watch a lot of these clips and interviews and everything else that our great digital team and video team puts up on the YouTube page. So that stuff is really cool. It's great to see the station growing in that way, because obviously that is the future of this business, this industry, all the digital ways in which, you know, you find the content that we try to put out. That stuff's great. And you know, look, it's not like AM radio is a growth industry. I think we all know that. People always ask me, oh, what are you in? I'm like, I'm in low tech. I do AM radio, right? But also we're in regular tech because we're on the cutting edge with YouTube. Now, you know what I mean? But I also just want to say thank you to everybody out there for listening to the station. We saw numbers yesterday for the last month and for the last year, and they really are just spectacular. I know that obviously some of that includes the beginning of the Seahawks season and the excitement. Some of it includes last year's run to the Super Bowl and obviously a tremendous amount of excitement here. But thanks for coming to 710 to listen to all of that. The numbers that we are putting up on an AM signal, and I'm just talking about ratings. This doesn't include any digital stuff. Just the ratings, just literally listening to 710 AM or maybe 97.3 HD2 if you can find it somehow in your car. They're spectacular. Never seen anything like it. They're the best ratings in the history of the station, including the LOB run. Brock and Salk did some really great ratings then, and the other shows did as well. I'm not trying to denigrate them, but overall, the station never had consistency from 6 a.m. to 7 p.m. or really 12 midnight like it does right now. It's unbelievable. And that's a crazy, crazy testament to all of you guys. And I should not say guys, because that's the last thing I wanted to say. It's all of you guys and gals. I am really proud of the fact that 27% of our audience is female listeners. 27% on an AM radio signal. I don't know how to tell you guys how crazy that is. It's unprecedented. There's just nothing like it. Average sports station split is somewhere between 90-10 to 85-15. It is very, very rare to find more than 15% or so female listening on a sports station. Certainly anything over 20 or 25, we're at 27%. Massive, massive number. Massive number. So shout out to all the ladies out there who are listening to the show, to the station, not just on finding us on YouTube or podcast or on the app or anything else that's, you know, digital. Cause I'd be willing to bet that's where the women shine. Smarter, finding us on, you know, it takes a little bit more work. Right? Not AM radio.
1: Well, I love that we see it play out. We in the voice memos and the calls and the texts, we hear from the ladies that listen all the time.
35: It is so freaking cool.
1: I'm happy as a woman on this show. I'm very happy that there are the other women listening to us that obviously I know there's plenty of women out there that love sports, but I think for a long time, like advertisers and people kind of didn't think so.
35: Well, advertisers have clearly changed their tune on that, man. Yes. You watch an NFL game and there is a lot of advertising being directed to women. Yeah. It's great.
1: You used to see all those ads that are like, you know,
35: and twins.
1: My wife maybe go shopping during the game or something. And it's like, oh, come on.
35: It's changed, man. 360 wonders if that counts for Eastern Washington. No, that would be separate. So thank you for listening in Eastern Washington. This is just on 710 AM. So just in the Seattle area, Tacoma. Anybody who actually listens on that AM radio or somehow on 97.3 HD2, if you can figure it out. So I just want to say thank you. I know I'm taking way too much time on this, especially on a division rivalry Niners week. We got a million things to talk about today with football and quarterbacks and Niners and hatred and G will be in and all that stuff. But I really was blown away and touched when I saw that yesterday. So thank you to everybody out there for listening, and especially to all the women. And then just on that note, just a quick shout out to Maura and to Stacy, two women who you hear every day on the station, who are both fantastic, who both know their stuff, who have both at times dealt with some crap that people shouldn't have to deal with in this business more than I do, more than certainly Brock does, more than any of the other guys on the station do. They have to deal with stuff that, you know, I wish they didn't have to deal with, and I'm sure they don't like doing it either. But man, are they both awesome. So quick shout out to you, Maura, and a shout out to Stacy, who I'm sure is not awake right now. Hopefully not. Hopefully she never hears this. I don't want her to know I'm saying nice things.
1: But thank you.
35: Yeah. All right. How do you check our genders over an AM channel? Oh, very easily.
1: They said, what color am I thinking of?
35: We have mad skills, man. We can get deep inside your brain. We know what's going on. No, I don't know. Nielsen does that for us. We don't have to do that. That all comes from Nielsen. I don't know.
1: Yeah, I mean, honestly, yeah. And Nielsen is like, not to go too far. No, people get meters.
35: Yeah.
1: And they know the demographic based on that. They fill out a form. So I honestly would bet that the number is higher than that.
35: You think so? You think we have a higher than 27% female listener? Or the overall number of listeners is higher?
1: I think it's probably slightly.

0: them. But we'll open up the phone lines at 9:30. I also want to make sure I talk a little bit of baseball. Not a lot. It's mostly a football day. But starting to see, do you see Shannon, speaking of women on the station, I should shout out Shannon as well, who's been here since day one and is truly one of the great women in all of sports media. Did you see Shannon's column or piece, whatever you would call it, yesterday on all of the managerial candidates?
1: That was really good.
0: God, there is one crazy common thread with a lot of those candidates that would not have looked the same 15, 20 years ago when I guess it's not 20 years ago when I got into this business. I got into the business in 04. I got moved here in 09. There is no way that list would have looked the way it does now in 2009. None. And I'm kind of excited to talk through that with you guys. Maybe we'll do it 6:45 after Grant Cone. All right. We just have another minute or two. I'm sorry. Again, I told you I got all these things and kind of buzzing around my brain. I want to talk quarterbacks. So I'll save some of this stuff for 7:30 when Brock's in, so we can just do like a straight up quarterback discussion of the two quarterbacks playing on Sunday. Do you feel good about Sam Darnold versus Brock Purdy right now? Just straight up. You feel good about that? That ultimately to me is the one question, and it's not based on their overall ability level or how they've done in their past. It's just based on what they're doing so far this year. Right now, Brock Purdy is playing elite level football, playing as well as anyone in the game. He is a point guard. He gets it out quick. He's really accurate. He's super athletic and moves around well, not necessarily to scramble, but to run, but to throw and to get himself into a better spot. He doesn't take sacks. He's literally taken zero sacks in four games. Some of it is the competition, sure, but the Seahawks just played the Chargers and they're not very good. And we saw Sam play probably one of the worst games I've seen him play as a Seahawk. So if there's one concern heading into this weekend, it's that, right? Is it just straight up Brock Purdy's playing better than Sam Darnold? Now, does that get balanced out by the fact that I think Mike McDonald is a better coach and a better play caller than Kyle Shanahan? Yes, I said it and I mean it. Yeah, I think there's a balance there. Do I think overall the Seahawks level of talent is high? Yeah, I think so. Especially with some of the injuries and the use check that, yeah, I think so. But I don't see a cakewalk on Sunday. That'd be great. I don't see, what was the last one? 46-6 or whatever it was. I think that was the 46-6. Was that the final score? Like, I don't see a drubbing
1: that. That was a team limping into the playoffs, right? And this is a 4-0 team.
0: I don't see
1: like
0: that.
1: The best in the league.
0: I think we're going to see a close game. I think it's going to be a really good game. I think it comes down to the final possession one way or the other, and someone's going to have to step up and make a play. Do I think the Seahawks do that? Yeah, I'll take the Seahawks at home, of course. Like, this team deserves to be picked every week until they prove otherwise. So, yeah, I'll take the Seahawks over anybody every week, of course. They won the Super Bowl last year. Like, that's the spot they're in. I believe they can win, but I think it's a close game, man. I think it's going to be a slobber knocker. I think this is a physical, nasty, get after it kind of game. Can't wait to watch. And I do think the quarterbacks are going to be a fascinating story. We'll dig deeper into that at 7:30. I'll give you everything you need to know next.
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0: All right, final tune-ups today before the first huge clash of the season. Niners are here on Sunday afternoon. And look, some positives out of the injury report. But the big news and concerning news is that Leonard Williams was a non-participant with that ankle injury. I would assume that means he'll be questionable later today for the game. Unless he did something yesterday to make it worse, I certainly hope not. Regardless, look, Leonard is about as important to this team as any player, especially in this game. You got to find a way to get some pressure on Brock Purdy, who's not taking a sack. Leonard's such a huge part of everything they do defensively. So he is of the utmost importance to me. I'll be watching that. On the Niners side, no practice for Bosa or Juszczyk or Mike Evans, who went the wrong direction as well. I don't know which side of it is going to dictate this game more, Seahawks offense versus Niners defense or vice versa. Sam knows that that Niners D is not going to let you just beat them over the top.
7: Obviously, getting into the nitty gritty, like just their backers, their, you know, their back end, and then obviously their rush all being tied together. They do a really good job with that, and really just keeping everything in front of them. And they do a really good job of tackling as well, which I think helps limit those explosives.
0: Okay, so they limit explosives, and they're hard to run against, according to the offense coordinator, Brian Fleury.
22: Yeah, I mean, obviously, you know, they do a great job just disrupting the ball in general, so you want to make sure you're adding emphasis on ball security. Not that we always do that. And then, you know, they can cover a lot of ground, sideline to sideline, and you know, any open gap that they can overlap each other and make each other right. They allow each other to play fast, so they do a great job.
0: Oh, good. So, yeah, it's going to be really hard to move the ball against this Niners team, especially when Warner and Greenlaw are both healthy. So, Seahawks are going to be in for it. It's a tough game. That's the way it's supposed to be. Do I think they can win? Yeah, of course I do. Do I think it's a tough one? Yeah. I think they're going to have to bring their A game.
20: Here's the second thing you need to know.
0: All right, we are going to get a deciding Game 5 in the battle between the White Sox and Guardians. Cleveland essentially had one big inning, which they used to extend their season. Down by one, they drop a sixth spot in the sixth inning. I'm watching that. Were you watching that yesterday?
23: A little bit, in and out.
0: What was going on with Will Venable, the manager? Why was Grant Taylor in there for that long? Guy only has to face three batters. He let him face six. He didn't get any of them out. He gives up four hits, two walks, four runs, plus an inherited runner. Like, that's your ball game. It's an even game if it's not for Grant Taylor, who for whatever reason is just allowing him to throw pitch after pitch after pitch after pitch. I know you got to preserve something for Game 5, but watching that guy get beat around was not helpful. Joe Adell had kind of the finishing blow.
24: This is on the verge of unraveling. Adell, a broken bat shot to right. One run is in. Here comes Ramirez. Adell drives in two. The Guardians are piling on, and it is unraveled on the south side.
0: Yeah, there's no doubt. I'll watch it. Like, get that guy out of the game. What is he doing in there? Anyway, Game 5 tomorrow, 5 o'clock in Cleveland. Owners, meanwhile, in baseball, continuing to take the upper hand, I think, in the CBA negotiations with the players. Yesterday, they proposed a plan that I would think would be quite popular. They want to lower the number of regular season games to 154, create a weekly regular day off. The proposal also makes the division series a best of seven. Yeah, all right. I would have signed up for at least a few more games between the Padres and Brewers. And it allows the higher seeded teams to choose who they would face. We've seen that in the PWHL and some other places. I don't know. We'll see if that ends up. There's nothing not to like about this. And that's just how they've been. I think the owners have done a really good job in this. I've never said that before. Players said they would consider it, but remain steadfast in their opposition to a cap. But every time they talk about a cap, the players keep forgetting to mention the floor that would come with it. Yeah, there would be a salary cap for the first time in baseball. There would also be a salary floor for the first time in baseball. And honestly, that is a bigger problem right now in this sport than anything having to do with a cap. I think the players are getting this one wrong, man. I think the players are getting this one wrong.
20: Here's the third thing you need to know.
0: All right, as usual, good luck trying to figure out the NFL week to week. Last night, it was the 0-4 Bucks going to Dallas and just taking the Cowboys apart, man. They were great.
25: The running back now. On the end around. Inside the 10, all the way to the end zone.
24: Ibaka.
0: Yeah, they did a little bit of everything. And honestly, it would have been a straight up blowout. I don't know why they decided not to kick the field goal from the 1 yard line to go up 17 with what, six minutes left, something like that. Instead, they go for it on fourth and one. They don't get it. Dallas goes 99 yards in like 10 seconds for a touchdown. And now it's a one score game. Now, fortunately, a ball bounces off a face mask and they get the pick to seal the deal. Cowboys 2-3. I don't know what caused them to go for it. I don't think that the analytical numbers would say that. And even if they do, look, I love the analytics. I'm not against people going for it more on fourth down. I'm not against looking at the odds. I just think a chance to go up three scores is more valuable, just straight up. So, yeah, Huskies in action tonight. Friday home game against Iowa. Kraken back out on the road. They face Detroit late this afternoon. Red Wings, they do have a couple disgruntled players, one of whom might be a target for the Kraken. Simone Edvinson, young, 6'6" defenseman. He's huge, and he wants to be traded. He wants out. He does not want to sign an extension there. They should be interested. They should be in touch. They're believed to have been in touch with Detroit. If his name is familiar, it's because he could have been the first ever draft pick of the Kraken. He was one of the people we talked about before they ended up selecting Matty Beniers with the second pick in 2021. Edvinson ended up going number 6 overall that year to Detroit. All right, that's everything you need to know. Quarter past every hour here on the Brock and Salk Show. It is a football Friday. It's powered by Snoqualmie Casino and Hotel, so almost nonstop football for the rest of the show. Grant Cohn. You gotta hear this guy. Again, like Lyle Goldstein, but with 10 times and like take Sean McVay's energy and put it into Lyle Goldstein and then cover the Niners, but with an anti-Niners bend. Like you couldn't write it any better. And it's next on Brock and Salk.
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0: Oh, well, this is always fun, Brock, as we get ready for the Niners this week. A huge divisional matchup. Kind of the real beginning of the season in a lot of ways, right?
30: Yeah.
0: We were saying that yesterday. Like, you've played four games, but I don't know. None of them have felt big, right? Even the Patriots.
30: New England felt big.
0: Kind of, but it was dwarfed by the celebration and the banner and Soundgarden and all that. This is kind of the first big football game of the year. And so let's go to the Bay Area and talk to Grant Cohn, who is.
30: I mean, we fell in love with him when he was on the flight with John and Pete, right?
0: He's not hearing us at all. He's not even hearing us a little bit. Oh, he hears me. Okay. Well, that's good. What's up, Grant?
31: I'm doing great. How are you? I hear one of you.
0: Okay, you don't hear Brock. Oh. That's fine. You don't need to hear Brock. Brock's irrelevant to this conversation. And not the first time we've had this problem. So I'll just conduct the interview without him. We've done this before. We'll do it again. I will, instead of Brock, how about this? I'll bring in the text line as a co-host because I do have this. I'll start with a text question. Please ask Grant, who 49ers fans hate more, Seahawks fans or that one Rams fan?
31: That one Rams fan. The Niners have no respect for the Rams and their alleged fan base that doesn't really exist. I think the Niners are frustrated with Seahawks and their fans, but I think there's a begrudging respect at how passionate all of you guys are. Because, I mean, your fan base may not be as global as the 49ers, but you're every bit as passionate, if not more. And it manifests itself with that incredible home field advantage.
2: Why are the Niners 4-0?
31: Because they're really good. They're a really good team. They have a really good coach. Brock Purdy's playing the best he's ever played. And they got to play one game in Australia against a team that didn't show up. And they played the Dolphins. And they played the Cardinals. And they played Bo Nix, who did nothing. So they're relatively untested as well.
0: You went to Australia. You were there for, I mean, I saw the videos. You're now essentially a native son, an adopted son of Australia. How long were you there before the game?
31: A full week.
0: Can you believe that the Rams showed up the day before?
31: No, it's almost like they said, go ahead, you can have this game. We don't care. We're so good. We'll win the rest of our games, which was quite an arrogant stance. I mean, they don't look very good. I wouldn't be surprised if that team finished third in the NFC West.
0: Yeah, it kind of looks that way right now. All right, so you mentioned Brock Purdy. Why has he been so much better this year?
31: He's not throwing a ton of picks anymore. If you wanted to nitpick Brock in the past, it's like, okay, he runs the system really well, and he's a playmaker, but what's up with all these interceptions? How come you can't call 35, 40 passes for this guy if he's so good? Well, this year you really can. He's only thrown one pick in four games. He has 11 touchdown passes. He looks like he's maturing. He still has all of his quickness and mobility, but he's making really good decisions, and he's now cemented himself as the greatest quarterback named Brock of all time. How does Brock Hewitt feel about that?
0: Won't be able to tell what he says, so he can say whatever he wants. You won't be able to hear him.
31: He's the second best Brock, though.
0: He is probably the second. I mean, there's Brock Osweiler.
31: He's better than Brock Osweiler.
0: I don't know. Brock Osweiler won a Super Bowl. He had a ring.
31: Technically.
0: I mean, he helped get him there. I would say Manning technically has the ring. It was almost more Osweiler's team.
31: In the Brock fantasy draft, I'm taking Brock Hewitt second every time.
0: Well, thank you, Grant. I think I might beat you with Brock Osweiler. I don't know. Here's what I would tell you. Whatever Brock does, if you ever meet him, do not catch a pass from him. If he's like, hey, you want to play catch with the football? Just say no. Do not do it. Or at the very least, wear like steel on your hands because it hurts a lot. I'll never do it again. Okay, so you mentioned Brock Purdy. You said the lower picks. Do I have the stat right? Has he not been sacked?
31: Not once. And I would imagine he's going to get sacked this weekend. So he hasn't really been tested yet. He's playing great, but he's almost bored out there. We saw what happened the last two times he faced the Seahawks. He hasn't really played well against the Seahawks since early 2024.
0: Okay. So do you think that's more indicative of what you would plan to see on Sunday?
31: Well, what's changed? They still can't run the ball. I mean, Christian McCaffrey's not going to have a good game. Maybe George Kittle will, although the Seahawks have shut him down. The Niners brought in Mike Evans. He's got broken ribs. And they brought Debo back. So I'm just curious, can the Niners actually score a touchdown? And I don't really necessarily put that on Brock 100%. Maybe that's more Kyle. It seems like, maybe it's both. But Mike McDonald has ownage on the 49ers, and they got to prove that that's not a real thing, because it looks like it is right now.
0: I think it might be, but if it is, that battle of minds between Mike McDonald and Kyle Shanahan, I mean, Kyle's a smart guy, right? He's a gifted offensive coordinator. He's as respected in that role in the NFL as anybody is. Why do you think Mike's had his number?
31: Because what Kyle likes to do, his little cheat code is put Juszczyk on the field, get you in your base defense, and then pass against those linebackers. Well, it doesn't work against the Seahawks because the Seahawks play nickel and dime most of the time. They play two deep safeties, and they have a great run defense. They can stop Kyle Shanahan's run game without trying, really, without overcommitting to do so. Their defense is faster than the Niners' offense. They really take away all the 49ers' schematic advantages, and now he's had all offseason to figure something out. It seems like the solution he found was sign Mike Evans. I'd love to. They have to run the ball. If you can't run the ball against this light box, then it seems like you're pretty screwed against the Seahawks. And I don't have high hopes for Christian McCaffrey. I can't remember the last time he had a good game against Seattle. So who's it going to be? Is it the rookie Kalen Black, or is it Debo? Debo's actually playing really well this year.
0: Yeah.
31: He's averaging 10 yards a carry. He's like really bought in and wants to play running back again for the first time in 5 years. Be curious to see how they use him in this. He's their wild card.
0: What do you guys make of Sam? What do you think of Sam Darnold?
31: He's a good player. He needed to learn how to run a system.
0: Right there.
31: He needed to learn how to run a system. He learned how to run a system. He has a big arm. He can extend plays. I still think he's in that boat that Brock was in last year. It's like, are you going to throw the game away? Are you going to throw two picks today? Is today the day you're going to throw two picks? And I feel like Seahawks fans and maybe Seahawks coaches have a little misgivings about him. And maybe even he has. How much confidence does Sam Darnold exude? He can be good, but from afar, he kind of looks like your version of Jimmy Garoppolo. And you're just kind of like crossing your fingers, hoping he doesn't have that. It's not bad Sam today. Good Sam is great. But bad Sam pops up like, what, once a month? I don't know. That's how I feel about Darnold.
0: I would love for somebody to say I look like Jimmy Garoppolo. I'd be anybody's Jimmy Garoppolo. Do I look like Jimmy Garoppolo? Yes. Sign up for that immediately. How do I get that? All right. Best rivalry matchup in this game. Is it Mike McDonald and Kyle Shanahan? Is it the two quarterbacks, Brock Purdy versus Sam Darnold? Or is it Jaxon Smith-Njigba versus his favorite guy, D'Amador Lenore?
31: I think it's that one. And, you know, last year the Niners kind of tried to protect Lenore from that matchup. Like, he wanted the one-on-one shadow matchup. And the Niners were like, no, that's going to be tough on the rest of our defense. You know what I mean? Like, we don't really want to put other people in that position. You know, like, no. Now they have Raheem Morris, and Raheem Morris is doing a really good job. He's got a DB background. He has all these DBs playing at a high level. And I don't think he's going to shy away from that matchup. I think he's going to put Lenore on Jaxon Smith-Njigba, and he's done as well as anyone could against JSN in the past. I think they held JSN to fewer than 100 yards the first time they faced him last year. Anyway, I'm curious. I'm very eager to see that matchup because Lenore's been begging for it.
0: He really loves to talk, and I'm fascinated by him because I think he's a good player. This is not a shot at him. I think he's a really good player. But I wonder what the upside is of talking trash and sort of denigrating a guy like JSN. What's the upside there?
31: I just think it's the way cornerbacks are. I mean, they have to have an outsized opinion of themselves. And if you're really going to go one-on-one against the best wide receiver in the world, you have to sincerely believe that you're better than him. And I think that Lenore sincerely does. What's funny about him, he's not Deion Sanders. He talks like he is. He's a very good cornerback. He's like a B+, A- cornerback who carries himself like he's an A+ cornerback, which is what you want. Mm-hmm. And honestly, I feel like a lot of his trash talk is pretty tame and like cheeky, to use an Australian term. It's not that. I don't know. Has he said unforgivable things about JSN?
0: No, I think you're right. And in fact, I think he might even, you said B+, A-. He's probably like B- B talent. And I think actually that some of the attitude is what gets him to that B+, A- you're talking about. Like, I don't know whether it makes sense to say things publicly about a guy like JSN, because I feel like those guys then make it their mission to quietly destroy you. But mm-hmm. I do think I think you're right. Maybe he needs it in order to get himself up to his level.
31: There were moments last year, though, when the Niners were, you know, going down, where he would say things after games like, well, when we're healthy, we're the better team. Like, no, don't say that, D'Amador. Like, he has a little growing up to do. But I think in this matchup, we'll see if it backfires. Because I know last year, Juwan Jennings made a big deal about, like, remember they asked him, like, are you excited to face the Seahawks in the playoffs? And he was like, can't wait. And he came out and had one catch for 10 yards or whatever it was. Right. So, yeah, it's interesting. You don't really want to give the Seahawks bulletin board material. And that's exactly what Lenore loves to do.
0: I guess, you know, one of the last things is you mentioned the health situation and the injuries, and then you mentioned Mike Evans. What do you think was the thought process behind, we have one of the most ridiculous all-time run of injury bad luck of all time, let's bring in among the most injured players who's now old? What do you think was the rationale there?
31: The Niners aren't necessarily grounded in reality. They win a lot. And so they can sort of convince themselves of anything. So this injury issue that's so apparent and glaring to everyone else isn't that big of a deal to them. They will tell you that it's overblown. It's just a media thing. Like, they have a lot of healthy players, and guys are coming back. Stripling's coming back. Bosa's coming back. Like, all right, sure. You know, the substation isn't even an issue. Yeah, sure. Who cares that we're the oldest team in the league? You got it. And if they win the Super Bowl this year, what are you going to say? But that's probably going to be the reason they don't.
0: So you believe in the substation?
31: I think it's probably one of 18 factors. It's probably a small factor, but it's probably not helping. I would imagine it's not helping. Also, it's ugly. Well, it is. I've seen where the Seahawks practice. It's incredible.
0: It's very pretty.
31: It's next to water.
0: Yeah.
31: It's beautiful.
0: It's really nice. You should come up next year and come to a Seahawks training camp practice. We would enjoy having you. But I am curious, and maybe the Drake May comments yesterday just sort of have me spinning a little bit. But if the substation is involved in the injury stuff, how? Like, what role do you think the substation plays?
31: I think the theory is that if you're next to it or close enough to it for a long enough time, it like dehydrates your ligaments and makes them a little bit more prone to, you're just more prone to soft tissue injuries.
0: Got it.
31: And the Niners have soft tissue injuries all the time. They re-signed Dante Pettis last week on a Wednesday, and he went down with a calf injury on a Thursday. He's on IR. He's out for the year. He's here for 2 days. And it's like this stuff happens all the time to the 49ers. So it's like, they brought in a scientist. They said it was no big deal. Here's a scientific experiment that you run. Move your team somewhere else. See what happens. That's the experiment. And they're unwilling to do it, which makes you wonder, like, well, why? Like, how much money would that really cost you guys? You're worth like $13 billion. Come on.
0: I don't know. We'll see how much money the owner's going to have to give up now that he got caught doing the no-no. We'll see what happens next. He may not have the money to move them. Or maybe he'll move them to some trailer park in Ohio. Who knows? All right.
31: That's why he only brought $140 with him to the trailer park, because he's trying to save money.
0: Grant, thank you. This is entertaining, as always. Appreciate your thoughts, and look forward to the Are you, you're not coming up. You come up for the game?
31: I'm coming up. All I'm right, going good. Up tomorrow, and say hello to Brock for me, because I didn't see him or hear him, but yeah. He's my second favorite Brock.
0: Okay, there you go. We appreciate you. Enjoy your trip up to Seattle. There's Grant Cohn. Dude's entertaining. Say what you want, but that dude's got some confidence about everything he thinks. I like the line about the substation. Well, it's just ugly. Yeah, that's fair. Nobody's going to argue with that. But it is weird. They're like, hey, we've got an unbelievable rash of injuries. Let's bring in Mike Evans. It's too bad they can't find CJ ProSize. Dig him up and see if he wants to come play for them. It really is just a remarkable thing they've done. All right. We'll get back to the Seahawks and Niners at 7 when Brock gets here. I want to spend a couple of minutes on Shannon Dreyer's piece from yesterday about potential manager candidates for the Mariners. Haven't really heard much. This has been quiet, and understandably, you're probably not going to hear much until, I would think, after the World Series, when it'll go, I'm guessing, a little bit more quickly. But she has 5 managerial candidates, and at least one thing jumped out to me as I was reading through this list. It's a great list. Good on Shannon. I don't know that much about any of these guys, but let me run through it. Spencer Allen is number 1, first base coach for the Brewers. He's 48 years old, so he's my age. Went to Capitol High in Olympia. Actually, I have some friends who went to Capitol High at that time, so maybe I'll check in with them and see if they know Spencer Allen. I believe then he would have played with Tabor Lee, not Travis, but Tabor, who was his brother. I would think they would have played together at Capitol and playing ball down there. Played at Green River Community College, went to Iowa State. Anyway, he's done a lot of coaching. He's been all over Creighton, Purdue, Wazoo, Illinois, Northwestern, where he was the head coach, and now he's been with the Brewers. Never played in the big leagues, but worked alongside Pat Murphy, who is right now, along with Kevin Cash, believed to be the best manager in baseball. And I know that there are players on the Mariners who believe that Pat Murphy is the best player or best manager in baseball. So is that an opportunity to go get somebody from the Brewers tree and try to manage this team a little bit the way they've been? Yeah, maybe. So that one's interesting. Kai Correa, current bench coach for the Mets, a little younger, 38 years old, played here also at UPS, but also has never been a manager, never been a head coach. Never played in the big leagues. Been around a lot of people in San Francisco as a bench coach to Gabe Kapler. I've heard his name quite a bit. Supposed to be a great communicator. Another name here is Rodney Linares, bench coach for the Rays. I apologize if I'm not getting the name right. Linares, maybe. 49 years old, hired by the Rays as a third base coach in 2018, but now he's been the last 4 years as their bench coach. So again, son of a baseball lifer, special advisor for Latin American player development for the Astros. I don't think that the next manager of the Mariners has to be Latin American, has to speak Spanish, but I'm intrigued by a Spanish speaking manager just because I think one of the biggest jobs is going to be to get the most out of Julio. I don't know whether that does get the most out of Julio. I'm not suggesting that it does. But if it's something that would help, I think it's at least worth looking at. Not a defining characteristic, but I'm intrigued by it as a bonus. The last name here is George Lombard. Of course, his kid's playing for the Yankees, playing really well as a rookie. He's been with AJ Hinch as the bench coach for the Tigers. Now he was in the league. He was the one of these five candidates, including the next one I'm going to give you, Walter McKinven. Believe he's the only one who played in the big leagues. 16 years in the minors, 6 years in the bigs. Not a great big league player, but played in the big leagues. And obviously you get that, you know, kind of AJ Hinch style. And then, yeah, the last one is the bench coach for these White Sox, Walter McKinven, young, 37, also had been in that Brewers organization, supposedly was a big part of devising and implementing Brewer strategies before being hired over to the White Sox, who just made the playoffs and may very well advance to the ALCS. So I'm intrigued by all of those names for various reasons. But what jumps out to me is only one of them played in the big leagues. When I got into baseball, when I got into this business, basically 2005, six, right around there, I'd be willing to bet if you went back and looked at every manager in the big leagues in 2006, if they were out of 30, I would bet 28 or 29 of them, if not all 30, had played in the big leagues. I remember talking to big league players here who, because there was, who was it? Man, the Orioles hired somebody that had never played in the bigs. He was just a manager, just a coach. And I remember somebody who got tripped. Maybe it was Garrett Olson. I don't know. It's hard to remember these days. Who was like, whatever. Bleep that guy. He never played in, though, what he's talking about. They just didn't care. And he was not alone. Like, that was the common sentiment across the game. If you didn't play in the big leagues, you didn't have to be a good player. But if you never made it to the bigs, if you never felt what it was like to be a big league player, you don't get to manage. You don't get to tell me what to do. You don't get to tell me anything. I'm just going to ignore you. You don't know anything, and you're probably going to get fired soon. So forget you. That's 15 years ago? Definitely 20, probably 10 or 15. And here we are. I did a quick search this morning of the 29 other managers in baseball, Dan Wilson being the one who's out. I guess in theory, we don't know what's going to happen in Philly yet, but I think it was 17 to 12. 17 former players, 12 non. If you take Mattingly out, it becomes 16 to 12. Not 50-50, but compared to what it would have been 15, 20 years ago, that is a huge, huge sea change in the way that position is being viewed. And it means the players have had to adapt and start to believe in managers who communicate well and understand the game and don't necessarily need to have played it in order to do it. Yeah, a lot of text saying Mike Macdonald never played in the NFL. Yeah, guys, totally different deal. Okay.
2: Yeah, I think you see that a lot in the NFL.
0: Constantly.
2: I think the baseball season is such a grind that the players look at it a little bit differently.
0: How can you relate to me? And that's just the way it's been. Baseball takes forever to adapt. It takes a really long time to adapt. It's a slow-moving game in a lot of different ways. So I was intrigued by that list that only one of them was a former player. And that none of them have big league managing experience. So we'll see where this goes. I know they're looking for someone with experience. Is being a bench coach enough? Maybe. I mean, there are a lot of very successful first-year managers. I don't know that that person needs to have big league experience, because obviously if they have it, they've failed. So there, you know, there's no right or wrong answer to this. Maybe you get Joe Torre, who failed in with the Mets before succeeding with the Yankees. Maybe you get Terry Francona, who failed with the Phillies before succeeding with the Red Sox and, at the time, Indians. Or maybe you get, you know, Eric Wedge, who had struggled in Cleveland and then struggled here. Maybe you get Lloyd McClendon, who had struggled in Pittsburgh and then struggled here. So it's not like having managed before gives you an automatic, oh, now you're going to be successful. You're second time. It's not as simple as that. But yeah, it's nice to have maybe learned something from it. So if you can get the right smart guy And I like both Eric Wedge and, to an extent, Lloyd McClendon. I don't know if I would describe either of them as being particularly brilliant. I don't know if that was the strength of their managerial repertoire, so to speak. Then fine. I think the next person does need to be smart. I think the next person does need to be hardworking. They do need to be relatable for the players. They do need to have a commanding presence, right? They've got to have something that makes the players believe in them. So I don't know what direction this goes. I don't know whether any of these people are going to come in for interviews, let alone end up being the guy. But I like the direction that Shannon's going, and you know, she doesn't get that from nowhere. We have heard the name Albert Pujols. I don't know if that is interesting or not, but here's what Buster Olney said.
1: I think Albert is such an analytical mind. At the end of his career, he went from being the superstar in the National League who competed for the MVP every year to being a part-time player and coming off the bench. And I think his perspective has shifted. I don't know if he would be the best candidate, but I do think, as you said, it's worth the conversation. And when I asked Albert about stars, you know, becoming a manager, he just talked about how, hey, I've told my players, my time is over. Like, that's like a diss. The game feels so different. And Albert was winning MVPs in the National League in the, you know, in the 2000s.
0: Are you interested in Albert Pujols? I don't know. For whatever reason, the idea of a big time player name like that does not excite me right now. Doesn't mean he can't do the job. And there are other things about Pujols that may be perfect. I don't know. For whatever reason, now I find myself sort of more interested in some of these non-players with big minds. Now, you got to do it right. You got to be able to simplify. You got to be able to get the buy-in, right? You can't just say analytics all day. But I'm intrigued by some of the names. I like that list that Shannon put together. And honestly, that would probably excite me more than somebody like Albert Pujols, at least for now. We'll see where it goes. And I don't know enough about Pujols as a managerial candidate. Would definitely want to learn a little bit more. All right. Coming up, Brock is here on a Friday. We are almost nonstop prep for the first huge divisional rivalry game of the season against the Niners. Really the first chance for them to stand out. This is the first chance for the Seahawks to make a name for themselves this year. How do they do it? That's next on Brock and Salk.
28: 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But Sunday at Lumen, the 12s will be charged up with a message the Niners know all too well. It's lights out. Seahawks, 49ers, pregame at 10. 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
37: Let that fire!
0: All right, first big game of the year. We've seen 4 Seahawks contests so far, and they've been fine. Obviously, the Patriots game is a Super Bowl rematch, and there was some juice to it. I'm not going to deny that. But in terms of big, meaningful games, this is the first of the year that will have a major impact on how things look in December into January and beyond. First chance also, Brock, for this team to stand out, to kind of show that the 2026 version is to be taken as seriously as they were at the end of last year.
38: Mm-hmm.
0: First time to lock in. First time to show who you're going to be in 2026. First time, well, maybe not first time, but opportunity to deal with some of those doubters who think that they've regressed,
38: mm-hmm.
0: right? Opportunity to show they can still run the ball without Ken Walker and with their first round pick hurt, facing a Niners team that's angry, embarrassed about what happened last year. So, yeah, I think this is about as good and as big as it gets for early to mid-October?
1: Yeah, this is a good old-fashioned just measuring stick. What are we really? And you hear that from the vets as well, and I've loved some of that commentary this week that last year was last year. That was probably a little bit of a reminder to them earlier with the four old heads and the players-only meeting that they brought everybody together, at least defensively, to just remind them you don't rest on your laurels. Just because you were this last year, everybody is now, they are. You are the target in this division. You're the target of this team. Right. If it was the inverse, Salk, and this team, and we've been there before, right? We've been there for some years on the other side of this thing in the playoffs and late in the year where you match up with San Fran or LA and you're like, yeah, not good enough. Remember those San Francisco games and sitting with Pete Carroll after the playoff loss down there? And what was he talking about? He's talking about like, yeah, they got like Armstead and Bosa and like they got dudes. Mm-hmm. They got stars. They got true, legit difference makers. Well, that's what Grant Cohn and San Francisco and those guys felt playing the Seahawks last year. Like, they got stars. They got JSN. They got Leonard Williams. They got Byron Murphy. They got Spoon. They got stars. And our guys were all hurt. We're getting older. Well, now they've made some moves. Debo looks like he's found some of the fountain of youth. George Kittle is back to being George Kittle. Is, you know, some of their star player, Brock Purdy's playing as well as anybody. Mm-hmm. And if, you know, we remember exactly what that felt like on the other side. And now they get a chance to, at 4-0, to really prove that they are the best team in the NFL.
0: All right. So which matchup is the key? Is it the supposed strength on strength, certainly of the two coaches, meaning the Niners offense with Shanahan, the Seahawks defense with McDonald? Does that decide this game? Or is it the, I'll call it just the, not the weaker units necessarily, but the less talked about units, right? The Seahawks offense against the Niners defense. Is that what ends up deciding this game? Or is it close enough that that all balances out and we end up in the special teams factoring in as the deciding element here?
1: I think you and I might see this one a little differently, which is great. You know, we've had some differences this week.
0: I'm very easily convinced on this. I'm not sure. I feel strongly one way or the other.
1: Yeah,
0: I know that last year it was the strength. The Seahawks defense,
1: yes,
0: was ultimate against the Niners offense, was the deciding factor in the playoffs.
1: Because I think they had such a sizable matchup advantage, right, with as beaten up and slowed down and tired and exhausted as that team was. That being San Francisco at that point offensively, you had a distinct advantage.
0: And obviously special teams helped. You run back the opening kick and that matter. But look, they beat them twice in a row. You don't do, and they did it while giving up a total of like what, 16 points or something? I mean, something crazy like that. Yeah. Their defense was so dominant over the Niners offense at that point that the other matchups never really ended up factoring in all that much.
1: Nope.
0: So I don't know whether that, I don't know whether they can dominate like that again. But is that still?
1: For me, it's what you wrote later in your email. So you posed this question early and then you kind of got to the answer or this answer later. And this is where I think we are simpatico. And I think some of the national sound that we're going to play in 20 minutes also speaks to some of this. This feels like, kind of like it did in the NFC title game. This feels like, Sam, you got to go play with or out-duel Brock Purdy. You got to play at a level that, you know, now I'm not asking for 126 QB rating, 11 touchdowns to one pick, no sacks. Is that reasonable against this crew? Likely not. But this is a game where Sam has got to get back to being that Sam that we saw in huge swaths last year. It wasn't just the one-off NFC title game that he was great. Go look at many of those games that we replayed over the course of last season, Salk, where he's got a QBR that's in the 90s, a QBR in the 90s, a QBR in the 90s. You know, after a couple little bumpy roads here, some mountaintops, he played some great stretches in Washington, and that opening drive in the second half last week, phenomenal. But this is a game where Sam has just got to be stable, stable, difference-making Sam.
0: So you think it is Seahawks offense against Niners defense?
1: Yes.
0: Which Niners unit is better?
1: Oh, their offense is better.
0: Is it?
1: Yeah, their offense is better. That's no shot at Coach K and Raheem Morris and what they're doing defensively. They're also a little, now if Nick Mosa is playing and he's 100%, if Upton Stout, their nickel, is not got a shoulder and he's 100%, and you know, there maybe is some conversations, and they have added some good players to their D line. Remember last year that D line was also just old, picking guys up off the streets and could be no difference makers. But no, I think when you got Debo and you got George and you got Brock and you got their group that's had some continuity. Yep, Christian McCaffrey. So yeah, I would still lean, and the numbers point to that as well. Right, I rattled off Salk. They're scoring 85% touchdowns in the red zone. That's unheard of in the NFL. Right, so they're Brock's 127 rating, like unheard of in the NFL through a quarter of the season. So, no, they're humming offensively, and I think that's where they've got juice. But Fred Warner and Dre Greenlaw, I mean, we've seen this matchup, man.
2: I didn't want to call them the weaker units, because that didn't feel fair at all. I mean, you got the reigning offensive player of the year on one side. You've got Dre Greenlaw, Fred, you know, Warner, all those guys on the other.
1: Yep.
2: I don't think I could look at it and say, okay, this is the weaker unit. It's just that, you know, the coaches are on those sides.

0: If you want to talk about the off unit, the Seahawks offense versus the Niners defense, look, the Niners defense make a case that they're better than the Niners offense. It's not because of all the numbers you just gave up, but at least on paper, you're like, really good. So on paper, without much, you know, context, Niners look better right now. That's why they're 4-0, and the Seahawks have sort of stumbled their way, quite frankly, to 3-1. But contrasting and I think over, you know, surpassing all of that is just my unbelievable faith in the Seahawks defense. Now, is Leonard Williams going to play?
1: That's right.
0: Because that may change my view on that just a little bit. I need Leonard Williams out there in order for this to
1: work.
0: I need my Leonard Williams.
1: Again, look at the raw numbers. 30.5 points a game, 16 points is what they're giving up. They scored 16 touchdowns. They've given up 6 touchdowns in 4 games. Right? They fly to the football. They do some. Raheem Morris gets his guys to play really hard. We've seen this where you just see Fred Warner take over the game where you can't get to him. Can't get to him in the screen game. Can't get to him in the outside run game. Right? You just can't. They cover you guys up, and that guy has just been a nemesis for you, and a menace and a nemesis on this little Friday football.
0: Both
1: Friday.
0: Of those things at once?
1: Yeah, both of them right at the exact same time.
0: Wow. All right. Well, Leonard better be out there, Rod. I want to be able to sing to my guy, Leonard Williams. I want to sing to that big cat. I want to see him chasing people down, getting to Brock Purdy, getting in his face. So did he practice yesterday? Is he going to play on Sunday? I guess we'll ask and hopefully answer that question as we give you everything you need to know next on Brock and Salk.
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16: All right, final tune-ups, Brock, before a clash of titans. Certainly the first big one of the season on Sunday. Niners will be here that afternoon, and the injury report did have some positives, but not the biggest news. That's that Leonard Williams, a non-participant with the ankle injury. I don't like seeing someone go backwards.
17: No, I don't either. Unless that might have been some of the plan.
16: Maybe. Hey, you looked good, now let's rest.
17: Possibly, or you were good enough, or maybe you weren't quite good enough. Maybe you were in kind of, when I watched the video of him running out to practice and doing some of the stuff in the early practice, I don't know, was he 75% to my eye? Did there look like there was a little hitch in the giddy up with an ankle sprain? Yeah. Yeah. As I said, I didn't see a spot. I didn't see a boot. I didn't see any of that stuff. Saw him trying to get there, and there's like, you know what? I'm going to be better off if I take another 48 to 72 hours and crank this thing up on Sunday.
16: Okay. Well, I hope that's the case, because
17: hopefully he's limited today.
16: At least, right? He's probably going to end up being questionable, right? So we're not going to really know until game day, would be my guess. And yeah, maybe that's not a bad thing for the Niners to be guessing about it as well. But such a huge game for him, trying to get to Brock Purdy, who's not been sacked yet this year, trying to stop Christian McCaffrey. Would really like to see Leonard Williams out there. On the Niners side, no practice for Bosa or Juszczyk or Mike Evans, who also went the wrong way. So
17: that's right.
16: Maybe that'll balance that off a little bit. Ernest Jones knows that what happened last year certainly has no effect.
18: Honestly, none of what happened last year matters. It's a new year, new season. They got a hell of a group. They've put together really, what, four good games. won every one of them. So this is a new team. Just like we have a new team, they got a new team. They're doing some different things. We just got to go out there and, you know, do our job.
17: I'll say this, though. So looking back at the play chart against Denver, Denver handled them through three quarters defensively. And Denver's front, coming into this year, very renowned. Yeah. A little bit like Seattle's front. It was punt, downs, punt, field goal, block, field goal, punt, punt. And then they fumbled the ball on a punt return at the 11-yard line that kind of opened the floodgates and some of that momentum as that defense for Denver was on the field the entire game.
16: Can't have that.
17: This will take the most complete complimentary effort of the year, and I don't think there's any debate about that. The more we talk about it, the more you see just how you beat them a year ago, it's going to take all three phases.
19: Here's the second thing you need to know.
16: Were you watching the baseball yesterday?
17: Side eye. I had a little side
16: eye. Were you watching the sixth inning and wondering what the hell Will Venable was doing? Like, dude, take the guy out. He's getting shelled. Poor Grant Taylor, he faced six batters, gave up two walks, four hits, four runs, and gave up the inherited runner who scored also. It's like an even game other than this one guy who could not get anybody out. Mm. It was a tough watch, to be honest. Just like, and I'm not that I needed
17: Chicago was up going into that sixth inning.
16: They had just taken the lead. They were down 3-2 early, thanks to Jose Ramirez.
20: Ramirez, deep drive, right field, way back, and gone!
16: He is so good, man. What a great player. But yeah, they had taken the lead back, and you're up 4-3, and then they give up a six spot. Just like, okay, who lets a pitcher pitch that long in a postseason game in the sixth inning? It's not like it was the third, and you're like, we're going to run out of pitchers. It's the sixth inning, and you're up, and you're letting this guy just get beat around. It was a really bizarre thing to watch. Anyway, it all makes for a interesting situation tomorrow. Great theater, game five. 5 o'clock tomorrow afternoon in Cleveland. Owners, meanwhile, Brock, I think continue to make sense in these CBA negotiations with the players. Yesterday, they proposed a plan that would lower the number of regular season games to 154. So you're going to take eight games away and then create a regular weekday day off. So I think it would almost be like college where you just know you're playing 6 days a week. Mm. The proposal also makes the division series a best of seven. Okay, does that mean I get more Padres and Brewers this year? That sounds fine. And then, I don't know about this one, but it allows the higher seeded teams to choose who they want to face.
17: That's chintzy.
16: I think it's a little chintzy. They do that in the PWHL, and it does make for some good theater. But I think it creates bad blood. I don't love that, but whatever. You could easily move on from that. The players, of course, said they would consider it all, but they remain steadfast in their opposition to a cap. But every time they write that, they don't seem to have any opposition to the floor, which comes with the cap. In fact, they don't mention the floor, which comes with the cap. And I don't think that's fair. I think the floor is a pretty important part of the cap proposal. So I think that's a little disingenuous to not mention the floor when you say that you're opposed to a cap.
17: Thanks, Michael.
16: Okay, just me. Okay, apparently nobody else.
19: Here's the third thing you need to know.
16: Don't Michael me. What's that about?
17: You do sound like that guy on Saturday Night Live.
16: Don't you Michael me. Don't you Michael me. NFL, good luck trying to predict this sport. Mora had Bucky Irving on her bench yesterday.
17: Sheesh.
16: Mora.
17: So don't say those things out loud.
21: You guys act like he's been this all season.
16: Mora!
17: It's the Cowboys on a Thursday night, Mora. You know they're not going to show.
16: Mora! I did see a...
21: The Bucks haven't showed against anyone so far.
17: They're desperate. 0-4.
16: That's what's in the past. You got to look to the future.
17: That's right.
21: Oh, yes. That's Salk's brand.
16: I did see somebody tweeting a guy being held up by security at the Cowboys game saying that people were furious that Cowboys fans were being forced to sit there and actually watch this.
17: Shoddy
21: did you
17: is
21: see
17: such
21: Dak
17: a good
21: after
17: dude.
21: The game getting mad at like a stadium worker for saying embarrassing as he walked by?
16: Yeah.
17: It's embarrassing.
16: It sure was. You got beat by an 0-4 team.
17: 50 rushing yards in the NFL. It's embarrassing.
16: And by the way, they tried to hand you the game by not kicking the field goal and giving you an opportunity.
17: What was that decision? What was a better decision last night? Keeping homeboy in the south side of Chicago or Todd Bowles passing?
16: Well, Todd Bowles won, so I guess Todd Bowles was.
17: Goodness.
16: Both were dumb.
17: You go up 17 with 6 minutes to go.
16: Also, didn't you feel bad for Dak? Two picks off the, like one off the hands, one off the face. Like, I felt a little bad for Dak. He didn't do it. Like,
17: no, he threw into, you can't throw that first slant in three guys. Really? Even though it's off the hands that hard,
16: okay,
17: that fast.
16: Fine.
17: I would not give Sam Darnold grace on that.
16: All right.
17: How about the other one off the face sucks.
16: That's too bad, because there's a decent chance they get in the end zone, and then who knows?
17: Why'd they go for two-point conversion early? Why?
16: So I think that actually makes sense. I understand the reasoning there. I think it does. You go for two early because you're down 14. The thinking is if you get it, all you got to do is kick an extra point the next time. And if you don't, you've got a second chance at it. I think that's actually not a bad theory. I like that theory. I think the numbers bear that one out.
17: I don't like what it does when you don't get it to your team.
16: Maybe. But then you just know you got to get it the next time. I don't know. That one doesn't bother me.
17: If I am playing a superior opponent, okay, I understand it. If I am the favorite opponent at home.
16: But you're down. I think you got to try to. I like that. I don't mind that one at all. Kraken back out on the road to face Detroit today. Just while you're thinking about Detroit, just remember the name Simone Edvinson. Okay, 6'6" defenseman Brock. He's looking to get out of Detroit. Kraken are believed to be one of many teams interested.
17: Simone? Like Simone Biles?
16: S-I-M-O-N.
17: Who I saw at the airport that was 3'6".
16: Yeah.
17: This guy's 6'6".
16: Big dude. He was actually in the running to be the first ever Kraken draft pick.
17: Oh, interesting.
16: They ended up taking with Beniers with the second pick. Edvinson.
17: How's this guy panned out?
16: He went number 6. He's good.
17: He's good?
16: He's good. All right. Yeah. And he's what they could use. They could use.
17: You ever seen one of those Mary Lou or Carrie Shrug or Simone at the airport? Have you ever seen them in person?
16: Shrug, thanks.
17: Shrug.
16: No, shrug.
17: Like a shrug.
16: I've not.
17: Have you ever seen it? They are so tiny. Simone Biles was with her now husband, NFL player, by the way. And we were in the Houston airport. I was like, oh, no way. Like, oh my gosh.
16: Interesting.
17: She looks like a little doll. She's like 4 foot tall.
16: My sister was like a really good gymnast as a kid. She took some lessons from, I think, Svetlana Boganskaya. And she was not little at all. She was like tall and graceful.
17: From who?
16: Svetlana Boganskaya. You don't remember? You don't remember that name? No, go back and look her up.
17: No, I don't. That's everything you need to know. Some things you don't need
16: you
17: to
16: don't.
17: Know.
16: Yeah,
17: Svetlana, huh?
16: Svetlana Boganskaya. Yeah. What?
17: That's just hilarious.
16: Why?
17: Your memory is hilarious.
16: Well, my sister took like lessons from
17: there
16: her.
17: There are some things you remember every album, every song, every year.
16: Yeah.
17: And you can't remember something you said yesterday.
16: True.
17: It is incredible.
16: Right.
17: That stuff that's like locked in deep in your recesses, like Svetlana
16: Boganskaya.
17: Boganskaya.
16: Well, there's no extra "huh" in there. It's just Svetlana Boganskaya. I don't know why you got to start adding sounds to it, Brock. You don't have to start doing that. All right.
17: You're ridiculous.
16: Am I?
17: Yes.
16: All right. Well, then I will not be ridiculous. I've got a totally normal, completely sober, like sound, an analytical segment coming up next.
17: Great.
16: This will be as serious as a heart attack coming up on Brock and Salk.
0: The one and only Mark Schlereth with Wyman and Bob.
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22: Obviously, their quarterback is playing at an incredibly high level right now, maybe better than anybody else in football. Last year, they were decimated by injuries and somehow still went 12-5, but it is a testament to the system they have and how they train each guy to operate within that system, and it is a system. They've got a bunch of interchangeable parts.
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17: Hey, Brock Huard here. 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
16: I can't believe you're taking shots at the Belarusian swan. Svetlana Boganskaya won a gold medal at the 1988 Olympics for the vault and a all-around bronze in those Olympics, Brock.
17: Svetlana? I'm trying to spell it.
16: Yeah, she's the Belarusian swan, all right?
17: Because and your parents hired her to train your daughter?
16: She was like at the gym my sister went to.
17: Svetlana what?
16: Boginskaya, Boginskaya.
17: Okay, I'm gonna
16: phonetic spelled phonetically, Brock.
17: Thanks.
5: Of Look course. Up the Belarusian swan and yeah. see what comes up.
17: Yeah.
16: Anyway. Yeah.
21: The 425 says, ever since Here's the Thing, when Saul got credit for a listener's new obsession with soda water, he's been the happiest I've heard him in months.
17: Yes. She is listed at 5'2", by the way.
16: Yeah, which makes her huge for a gymnast. She's like 5 inches taller than the rest of them.
17: That's true.
16: They have 5'2". Yeah. She's like a monster out there. Anyway. Yes, Svetlana Boginskaya being Googled at the highest rate in 25 years, probably.
17: Simone, by the way, listed at 142 centimeters. That would be 4'8" tall.
16: So this gal is 6 inches taller than her.
17: That's why they call her the swan.
16: That's why she is
17: okay, get to the sound. Let's go. Get to the sound. This is a football Friday. All right.
16: It is
17: a
16: 49ers
17: Sunday. Let's go.
16: And it's all about the quarterbacks. It is. It's going to be about the quarterbacks. Like we talk about all the other stuff. Is Sam going to play up to the same standard he was by the end of last year? Or are we going to see the same guy that we've seen through 2 weeks? One that threw a bunch of picks in his first week. The other that looked tentative after an early pick last week. So what are we going to see from Sam? Gerald McCoy says he's being graded on a curve.
6: So it's so easy to be like, oh, the defense is good. Anyway, moving on, this and this. And I think that's where they fall.
7: I'm a defender. That's
21: not
7: even.
21: Are you saying that Sam Darnold's not a guy?
7: And defenses don't win championships.
6: We graded him on a curve. He got over the hump. But even up until the Super Bowl, what was the question? Can Sam Darnold get it done? Can he get it done? We didn't question Matthew Stafford when he was going. Mm. We don't question these top guys. We're still questioning Sam Darnold. Well, he went and won the Super Bowl.
17: You questioned Stafford all those years in Detroit. Come on, Gerald.
16: Also,
17: I know
16: that's also a little unfair. Like, didn't we question him all the way up to the Super Bowl? Yeah. When he got it done. Yes. So, like, that's a little unfair. That being said, he's right. He's right.
17: Isn't he one of the most questioned quarterbacks in the NFL?
16: Yes, he is. And maybe it's at times unfair, but he's not played great through 2 weeks. So is it fair to question him today? Yes. Was it fair at the beginning of the year? Maybe it was a little unfair. But through his first 2 weeks, Brock, yes, of course it's fair to question him. Brady was on yesterday with Wyman and Bob.
8: He told us flat out, like, didn't see the guy on that first play. I think the first read on the interception is, I think it was Saubert, and he had him wide open in the flat. For whatever reason, bypassed him, went to the other side of the field, and threw to, I think it was Emmanuel Wilson, who was not open, like, wouldn't have been in position to really do anything with the ball. And there was a couple other throws where he really got away with one. There was that one where he's got a guy, coming at him, and he looks sort of heaved it off his back foot, and it landed in between, like, it's kind of a floater that landed in between three or four defenders. So I think with Darnold, kind of always going to get some of that. Like, he's an aggressive quarterback. But the flip side of that is you get a lot of brilliant throws. Like, you don't want to take the playmaker out of Sam Darnold, because that, you know, especially when you see him like extending plays, throwing on the run, I think that's one of the things that he does best.
16: What version?
17: Higher passer rating right now through Sam's 2 games. Higher passer rating. Sam Darnold, Josh Allen.
16: Josh Allen.
17: Higher passer rating, Sam Darnold, Bryce Young. Higher passer rating, Sam Darnold, Joe Burrow. Joe Burrow, he's so good. Never questioned, because he got a team to a Super Bowl. Like, he's never questioned. Sam Darnold's pass rating is 101.1 through these 2 games, higher than all of those guys.
16: Cool, I watched the game.
17: Because of what Brady says there. You just minimize the great plays he makes, and you're just waiting for him to make a mistake.
16: But those mistakes
17: many others. Yeah, okay.
16: Watch the games.
17: So does every other quarterback. You watched Dak last night.
16: Games.
17: So does every quarterback. So I'll hold every quarterback you watch to the Salk standard. Of like, wow, he's going to make a mistake. And when he make a mistake, I'm going to totally delete all the inputs.
16: That. No, this game against the better defense that he's faced this year and with a guy on the other side who's been almost perfect.
17: but not in his career.
16: No.
17: He's thrown as many picks as Sam. He puts the ball in harm's way because he is equally aggressive.
16: Absolutely. And I'm not anti-Sam. But, Brock, you can't objectively look at it and say right now that Sam's playing better than the guy he's going to play this weekend. He's
17: no, not. Through four games. Absolutely right. Not. Did I mention Brock Purdy in that? No.
16: And the reason is, we watched the two games that Sam played. In one of them, he was great, except for the three plays where he was atrocious and it cost him the game. In the other game, he was good. He didn't turn the ball over after the first time, which was great. But he looked a little tentative. To Brady's point, he didn't look like the guy who, all right, yeah, he made a mistake or two, but right, he got away with them, and so he was able to just keep on firing.
17: Yeah.
16: I don't know what version of Sam is going to come out this week. Is it going to be the tentative guy? Is it going to be the confident guy? Is it going to be the interception guy?
17: Coming out this week. I've got enough body of work and evidence to know exactly what's coming from Sam Darnold this week.
16: Okay, good for you.
17: He's going to, he might make a mistake or two, and he might make a boneheaded play or two. But if that's going to be such a debit from all of the other plays that he does make, JSN was the offensive player of the year last year. Ask JSN how and why and what was an enormous part of that. Yeah, the guy throwing him the ball. Because the guy throws to me in double coverage.
16: Absolutely.
17: He throws to me in tight windows.
16: Yes.
17: He gives me an opportunity to be the offensive player of the year. Guess why Ernest Jones mother bleeps people after games? Because they know this dude is not wired. You don't want the other wiring. You don't. Right? They're feeling it in Denver right now. You don't want that wiring. Oh, yeah, punt, 3-3 at half. This is great. We're in the game. Punt. Oh, rope-a-dope it. You don't want the Russell Wilson for like the last five years with Pete. Oh, you know, I don't want to make a mistake, so I'm going to take care of the ball, and we're going to skip the game in the fourth quarter. That's not the way they play. That is not Mike McDonald's wiring. And frankly, if you had a quarterback like that, it would be antithetical to the culture, to the defense, to the whole team environment. So I know how he's going to play. He might fumble. He might throw a ball off someone's face. He might make a dumb decision. And if I have to hold him to this standard that he's got to play so completely clean and perfect, then you're always going to have a problem.
16: You don't think it's weird that this,
17: which is what the country does. I'm not saying you.
16: The country does have that problem. I mean, there's a lot.
17: They're waiting for him to burp. They're waiting for him to puke on himself. They're waiting for him to make a mistake.
16: And that's over. They're probably exaggerating that, and they're using too much of young Sam in their analysis of current Sam.
17: Correct.
16: I would submit you're also not looking at enough. Like, I think the answer is probably in between. I'm not with those people who think Sam is already, like, he stinks, he's about to. Like, I don't think that. Sam's good. But he's not playing as well.
17: Why does Baker get a little bit more of a pass? Because Baker throws way more picks.
16: He's not getting a pass right now. More mistakes. He's not getting any kind of a pass right now.
17: But for the last couple of years, because he's fun-loving, because he's got a little more spirit, he's got a lot more charisma, he's done commercials, like you know more of Baker because he plays with his hair on fire.
16: Yeah.
17: Well, he's also torched his team so many times. So many interceptions. They lost like their last seven games last year when they were 6-2. All they had to do was win one or two games, and they're in the playoffs. And it was mistake after mistake. But he doesn't get, you know, oh, he's kind of fun. He's kind of fun, though. He's kind of charismatic.
16: Well, he also didn't have Mike McDonald or the Seahawks defense around him. And I
17: Sam's
16: mean, like,
17: kind of boring. Sam's just kind of dull. Sam's kind of basic.
21: I think a lot of people still question whether Baker Mayfield's absolutely a Super Bowl. He doesn't get that kind of credit. He just gets the fun guy.
16: Nobody's
17: nationally,
16: looking at Baker.
17: He gets way more benefit of the doubt nationally.
16: I don't know if he gets benefit of the doubt. He gets more conversation because, as you said, he's an interesting character. Okay. I don't know if it's like, oh yeah, no, I trust Baker. Who do I want in a big spot? Baker. I don't know that I've heard anyone say that. I haven't heard that at all. I don't know. That feels a little straw man to me. Again, Brock, I'm not sitting here telling you Sam is bad. I don't want to be on that side of it. I like watching Sam. I'm pro Sam. What he accomplished last year absolutely takes him away from some of the conversation of the earlier parts of his career, and it's not fair to label him with any of that stuff.
17: Mm-hmm.
16: But right now, he is not playing at a higher level than the other quarterback in this game, and that's I think fair. He's going to have to in order for this to work. Here's Fred Warner on the other side of it, talking about Darnold and what he's seen in terms of growth from his ex-teammate.
0: Honestly, just his overall just confidence in owning the offense, you know, being the point guard back there, being able to deliver the ball where it needs to go. He's always had the talent, you know, to be able to put the ball wherever he wants on the field, to extend plays, but it's honestly just the command of what he's doing and really owning it. You know, you can tell that they all have the most confidence in him as their quarterback, so you know, we got to be ready to go.
17: You know, one underrated aspect, or never really talked about, when it talks about owning an offense. Very easy, right? You'll hear me talk about anticipation and accuracy, mm-hmm. playing ahead of the play, and all of those things that come with owning an offense. The operation. There's no timeouts taken. There's no delay of game. Situational awareness. There's a ton of them in the owning the offense. What's not going to get talked about hardly at all in it, and it's what Brock Purdy has done extraordinarily well, better than anybody in the league right now, is when it's not there. It's not there. Mm-hmm. Can I throw it away without an intentional grounding? Can I get rid of it without taking a sack? Can I find a place to dirt that ball safely and not put it in harm's way? That also is a big part of owning the offense. And frankly, two of three of Sam's worst plays this year, we're not doing that.
16: Right.
17: It was like, okay, number one, two, three, and four on this little naked's taken away. Well, of course, the fifth guy is going to be, oh, he's not there because the backside linebacker made a really good play. But you got to just dirt the ball. And he would tell you that 100 out of 100. That interception in the first pass of the game last week. Like, okay, go through my progression. Sure, maybe the flat was there, as Brady said, but he's looking down the field. Oh, not there. Let me just throw it to my check down. Because the defensive end certainly is not going to be dropping out mm-hmm. into the flat to take away my, oh, he did. And he caught it. Like, owning your offense is also, and this is, there are some new wrinkles in it with Fleury, is also knowing, hey, man, just throw it away to live another day.
16: All right, I'm going to assume Matt and Beaverton's numbers are accurate here because he's a pretty good texter. Brock, put these 1, 2, 3, 4, 5, 6, 7 quarterbacks in order from their who had the highest interception percentage, interception rate, career interception rate in their career to who had the lowest. Okay.
17: Okay.
16: Matt Stafford. Brock Purdy, Sam Darnold, Brett Favre, Peyton Manning, Baker Mayfield, Brock Heward. Career interception rate. Who has the highest of that group?
17: Well, I mean, I threw like 100 passes. Hey, so am I on the highest?
16: No.
17: Oh, really?
16: Lowest. Okay. Brock Heward, 1.9%.
17: All right.
16: Of your throws were intercepted.
17: That's great.
16: So you're on the lowest end of this scale.
17: Winning Favre's got to be the highest.
16: Favre is the highest.
17: Yes.
16: At 3.3% of his throws for picks.
17: Way lower in his GPA.
16: Who is second low? Who is the second lowest? At 2.3%.
17: Manning.
16: No. Stafford.
17: Stafford.
16: Stafford.
17: That's helped a lot the last 5 years.
16: Sure, but Stafford is number two on that list. Who is the third lowest on that list?
17: Peyton.
16: No.
17: Gosh, Peyton's way up there?
16: No, but it's a tie between Brock Purdy and Baker Mayfield at 2.6%. Then Peyton.
17: Yep.
16: Then Darnold at 2.9.
17: Sure.
16: Now, obviously, that is affected by the early part of his career in New York. But also, he led the league in turnovers last year. I mean, like, you got to see both sides of the Sam thing. And every time I try to make that point, I get killed for being a Sam hater, and I'm not. But you do have to look at both sides of this. The guy does throw a lot of picks and has a lot of fumbles. And if that happens again this weekend, they're probably not going to beat a good Niners team.
17: Understand all of that. It is funny, though, because you are a pure three outcome guy and love that in baseball. Different sport, different game.
16: Yep.
17: You are willing to live with the strikeouts for the home runs.
16: Yes.
17: And there is something analogous to this.
16: Hold on. Not for the home runs.
17: There is something
16: for the home runs and the walks. Don't leave the walks out.
17: Gotcha.
16: The strikeouts come as part of the walks and the home runs, two great things that go with some strikeouts. And no, strikeouts are not as bad for you as picks. They're not. They're not even close. A strikeout is an out. A pick is giving the ball to the other team in good field position.
17: Give me those names again. Brett Favre, Hall of Famer. Peyton Manning, Hall of Famer.
16: Yeah, different world that Brett Favre lived in, though. Those guys played in a different game.
17: Stafford, Hall of Famer.
16: Okay.
17: Yeah, I mean, if you can make plays on the other side of it, that is always the big part, right? Like, and they are, Salk, and on Sunday, I'm just going to tell you, like, he's probably going to make a mistake against a good team. Probably going to happen.
16: Well, then it's probably going to give me a near heart attack. I don't like that. That's not the kind of football. I don't like that. What do you want me to say? I don't like mistakes. I prefer when my quarterback plays clean. I'm sorry you prefer when they make mistakes. Let's do some Blue 88. This is a mistake.
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9: Now here's your hosts, Brock Heward and Mike Salk.
16: I like when my quarterbacks go three and out, Brock.
10: That felt good, by the way.
16: Did it?
10: That felt like some old school lips. Brock and Salk right there.
21: I thought for a minute Brock was actually getting mad at you.
16: Oh, he was. There's nothing that gets Brock more defensive than a guy like Sam Darnold Drew Lock.
10: You're better than this, Salk. That's untrue. The only time I get mad at you is talking college sports.
16: That's true.
10: When this vein and this vein. So if you're watching on YouTube,
16: and Brock,
10: you're
16: one of the new subscribers. Pretty well, that I was right. Now that college sports has been fixed.
10: Oh yeah, it's been awesome. So if you're one of the new subscribers and you want to see when does Brock get really mad,
16: you got
10: to
16: go.
10: It's this vein right here. The jugular, yeah. And it's this forehead vein starts to pop really out. Palm.
16: But this, okay, he'll just put his papers over his face like Mike McDonald. Brock, we spent some time yesterday in Blue 88 talking about Ben Solak's assertion that Shanahan's quarterbacks don't make protection calls or any changes at the line of scrimmage. You said you were going to do some research. What did you find out?
10: I dug into some folks that are truly in the know on this.
16: Okay.
10: And Ben Solak, there is a lot of validity to what he was talking about. And it's born out of a lot of what I said yesterday with formation. To be fair to my comments yesterday, formations and shifts and movements, you don't have enough time on the play clock. But even more so, and this is what Kyle does better than anybody, he has answers. Kyle Shanahan puts plays together and to take apart defenses and their coverages and their blitzes and their plans, and he is never in his mind going to call a play for Brock Purdy or any of the number of amazing quarterbacks that he's called plays for where there is not an answer for what Mike McDonald's presenting. It might just be a flat.
16: Mm-hmm.
10: It might just be a little check down. It might be an alert. It might be a shot.
16: But still, that's different from making a change.
10: It is. It is. But
16: the idea is you don't have to make a change.
10: But you better know where every one of those answers are. And when that thing changes 2 seconds into post-snap, it is going to stress test your processor as much as anybody in the game does.
16: All right, question number two. We've talked about whether or not D'Amador Lenore will move all around to cover JSN. Will he?
10: According to his defensive coordinator, Raheem Morrison, I don't take this as gamesmanship. Raheem's been around the block a long, long time. Very clear message, very transparent. Here was Raheem speaking to that yesterday.
11: You know, that's always things you can do, and it's always something that's definitely within the system. You know, but like those guys nowadays is a little bit different. You know, back in the day, when you shadowed somebody, you kind of moved. Other people didn't move. You know, like when I was back when Marvin Harrison played on one side and Reggie Wayne played on one side, and they just sat there. But as you see in today's game, there's a bunch of different things that happen, moving parts. You know, people move, they move inside, they move outside, they move into the backfield, particularly these guys and how they game plan. So that's not always the best thing for the team at times. He will be matched up with them a bunch. He will be matched up a little bit. They cannot stay away from each other, but, you know, we won't do necessarily the shadow thing where you follow them inside, you follow them outside. You know, there's things we have to do, how we play our game, that won't be able to pinpoint that all the time.
16: So kind of yes and no.
10: Kind of yes and no. When there are opportunities, if there is a third down and he's isolated to one side or the other, you do get to the red zone, you do find some of those situations, then yeah, he's going to be magnetic. And those two are feisty, man. They do not like each other. And JSN doesn't verbalize it or show it nearly as much as Lenore does. Mm-hmm. But yeah, there will be moments, just like you've seen in some of the other games, that your Christian Gonzalez in the opener, right? If you remember him knocking a ball away in the red zone. And there might be some times where, yeah, you're going to hyper-focus and make sure, hey, guys, everybody else adjust, because I'm putting Lenore here. So be on your P's and Q's. But it requires you, just like it does offensively, Salk, when you move JSN around, it requires the other five skilled guys to make sure they know what they're doing. Same thing defensively there requires the other six guys in this, you know, second level and third level to make sure they know what they're doing.
16: All right, question number three. Todd Monken, Brock. For me, he's the best of the best out there right now in terms of speaking at the podium.
10: Jeez.
16: You got somebody to...
10: Holy smokes.
16: To do battle?
10: So a couple years ago, Hard Knocks enjoyed Detroit. It's not my language preference because it's mostly swearing and a few English words. But you'll remember Kelvin Shepherd at that time was their linebacker coach because they had like a fifth round linebacker still there. Good player. I really liked him coming out of school too. So they kind of focused on him. So you got a bunch of Kelvin Shepherd, and he was kind of provocative and he was certainly very foul of mouth. Well, he gets elevated to D coordinator. And yikes, their numbers, Salk, they're the worst of the worst. Like, they are bad, bad. You thought Detroit was bad, bad defensively over the last few years when the Seahawks faced them? They are 32 of 32.
16: Sheesh.
10: And Kelvin Shepherd asked about some of his calls yesterday. This is...
3: Shepherd's always a risk-reward to blitzing. It feels like you guys have felt the risk of that more than the reward so far. With the personnel that you have, what can you do schematically to make those blitzes more effective?
4: Those calls were the right calls. Those calls were the right calls. And I leave it at that.
3: So last Sunday then Shep, when Bryce Young goes 8 for 9 against the blitz,
4: yep.
3: What's the disconnect between the calls and the execution?
4: Those are private conversations that we have that I'm going to keep in-house. Those calls were the right calls.
16: Wow.
10: Defensive, eh?
16: Good answer.
10: Oh, there was another one, too, because he's asked
16: that
10: about...
16: That was pretty good.
10: Oh, no, there was another one about his kind of being the weak link, and he really got emotional. Like, oh. But,
16: good Kelvin,
10: this is the way it goes, buddy. Yeah, this is not, not the way you want to present.
16: That was funny. I like that. Yeah. Give me more of that guy. Yeah. That sounds entertaining.
10: Until he's relieved of
16: his
10: duties.
16: You know who he sounds like?
10: Maybe after the first quarter.
16: He sounds like Sark.
10: Yeah.
16: That's kind of Sark-like.
10: Yeah.
16: A little Sark-like. All right, there you go. That is today's Blue 88. All right, Maura put together a buy or sell. I don't think I like some of the questions on here, Maura. Some of them seem almost...
10: But we've been so good, Saul. We've nailed these the last few weeks.
16: Well,
10: right?
16: It seems like maybe Maura's taking shots. I don't know. I feel like maybe we're going to have shots fired here. I thought usually buy or sell is kind of straight.
10: It's Svetlana Bogusinski.
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21: Are we doing a drinking game with her name today?
16: I'm just saying this woman won a gold medal. You don't need to she won a gold medal, Brock.
10: Svetlana Boginskaya.
16: Thank you. Svetlana Boginskaya. Say it properly. We'll be right
10: Svetlana
16: back.
10: Svetlana Boginskaya.
16: I'm Brock and Salt.
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13: Brock Heward and Marcus. Sorry about just Mike. Mike
14: Heward, not exactly Joe Cap there in the pocket.
11: Now here are your hosts, Brock Heward and Mike Salk.
15: Buy or sell, Salk. Buy or sell. Look at me. Like, really look at me. Okay. Buy or sell. Okay, look at me.
16: I'm looking
15: look at my eyes.
16: I'm looking right into
15: Why are
16: your
15: you
16: eyes?
15: Looking in between my nose? Look at my wide space right. eyes.
16: I'm okay, trying to. My eyes don't go that wide.
15: Can you tell that I'm 62 hours into a fast?
16: I think that probably explains your Sam Darnold tag.
15: Can you tell?
16: No. Oh, I can't good. Tell. Should I be really? Able to tell?
15: Coloring.
16: Oh, you look a little pale.
15: Really? Okay.
16: A little peaked.
15: Yeah. All right. Good to know.
16: That so might you just say be the sell. Lighting, though.
15: You say sell.
16: I'm going to sell.
15: Buy or sell.
16: Yeah,
15: you're gonna
16: sell.
15: Sell to the lady in the second row.
16: Absolutely sell. 206 says, Salk just loves an interesting name. Remember when he found out about Matt Eberflus and it was all he talked about for a week? Matt Eberflus. Matt Eberflus.
15: Jim Harbarf.
16: I don't remember that.
15: Jim Harbarf.
16: Who's Matt Eberflus? I don't even remember that. What
15: yes,
16: are you talking
15: you do.
16: About?
15: Stop it. Stop. Stop.
16: All right, Morrow. What do you got for us?
17: He is currently the assistant head coach for the Niners.
16: I know.
15: Yeah.
16: I know.
17: You knew
16: I know
17: that?
16: It. Yes.
17: Okay.
16: Of course. You don't think I've been studying Matt Eberflus's journey?
17: No, I don't. Nope. All right. Buy or sell. Mike McDonald will be less angry after this game than last week.
15: He'll be less angry. I'm selling that. He'll be less
16: then
15: angry.
16: Then you're buying it.
15: Oh, he'll be less angry than I'm buying. He'll be less angry.
16: It's like a buy.
15: That anger, that just like cover my mouth anger, that rage.
16: That should go away.
15: That's going to And the only time that flares up is when guys are selfish. It doesn't flare up if guys make physical mistakes, if guys get beat, even mental errors. Like, hey, man, it's going to happen when we're going. That happens when Reek Woolen. Yeah. And that happens when Nicky Man.
16: Yeah.
15: So I'm buying that.
16: I know who it's on. I'm with Brock. I'll buy that as well.
15: Thanks. All right.
17: All right. Buy or sell. Myles Garrett and Aaron Donald make it on the field at the same time this year.
15: Wow. Yeah.
16: That's an interesting one.
15: Yeah.
16: I'll buy it.
15: I'm going to buy that. Yeah. I'll buy that.
16: They will at some point.
15: Don't know when. Don't know how long. Gosh, it's amazing. Aaron Donald, is he Defense Player of the Year voting? Where is he?
16: I don't think he's winning right now.
15: How's our guy doing? How's AD doing? How's that 35-year-old doing who's missed 3 years of football? How's his back? How's his body?
16: Is he
15: going to
16: play this week?
15: Coming back.
16: He's playing this week,
15: I don't know.
16: Right?
15: Is he playing this week?
16: I don't know. I don't follow every minute of the
17: they
16: Rams.
17: They haven't said for sure yet, but I think they were optimistic. Mm.
16: They're optimistic, Brock. See? Yeah. Probably going to play.
15: So scary. He's so scary.
17: Yeah, I love that.
16: You turned this into, like, first it was he's not going to play this year. And then once he did, then it became something else.
15: Well, kind of did. Now he's out.
16: Oh, my God.
17: Yeah, it was he's not going to return.
16: You just think it's a money grab?
15: I think he enjoys making $20 million more and realized that, you know, trying to promote his fitness equipment and his brands, we're not doing that. Like most NFL players when they're done playing.
16: Oh, my God.
15: Uh-huh. Yeah.
16: Okay. It's just about that. It's just about his promotion.
15: No, he thought with the dream team and Miles was healthy and everything that they would just be easy. This league is not easy. Nothing ever is easy.
16: It's not easy.
15: Thank you.
17: I'm interested to see what's going to happen with G. Brock is feisty today.
16: I know. That's usually a bad combo.
17: All right. Fire
16: Nothing
17: sell.
16: Good.
17: Fire cell, Trevor Lawrence is capable of leading the Jags to a Super Bowl at some point.
16: No. Sell.
18: Sold.
16: Absolute sell. Easy sell.
15: Easy sell.
16: Easy sell. I mean, he's fine.
15: Yeah, I'm going to
16: Super
15: buy
16: Bowl?
15: That.
16: No.
15: I'm going to buy that.
16: Nope.
15: Sam Darnold led the Seahawks.
16: I mean, that's true. Bowl. That's a fair point.
15: Uh-huh.
16: I mean, Jared Goff are got you saying like, if Sam Darnold could do it, anyone
15: Super
16: can do it?
15: Bowl. Jimmy Garoppolo got the Niners
16: is that
15: to
16: your
15: a
16: point?
15: Super Bowl. Guys got them to a Super Bowl. No, you got to be of a certain level in ilk. He did win national titles. He did win 55 games and multiple state titles in Georgia in high school football.
16: Yeah.
15: Clemson post Trevor Lawrence. Not really the Clemson with Trevor Lawrence.
16: No.
15: So, yeah.
16: But Trevor Lawrence post Clemson. Not really the Trevor Lawrence we saw at Clemson.
15: Very true.
16: Yeah. I got to say, I'll sell it.
15: Okay.
16: Hard to get to a Super Bowl.
15: Especially in the AFC.
16: Okay.
17: All right. We met Ryan, who's going to be in the, what did we call it? The board op rotation.
16: The catbird seat.
17: Piggyback with Nick the other day.
16: Yeah.
17: By yourself, Brock.
16: And Michael. I mean, Michael's here. Michael, are you part of this rotation regularly?
15: Why are you diminishing Michael right in front of
16: you, Maura?
17: Why is
16: it only about Nick and Ryan?
17: Because I was told he was going to be here, and I was Maura. Not told Michael was going to be
16: but
17: here.
16: But Michael's here.
15: Well, Michael's
16: he's
15: here.
16: Literally
17: yes,
16: here.
17: I think he's filling. Why don't we let Michael answer?
19: I'll be part of the piggyback.
16: You are?
15: Yes.
16: So say Michael's part of the package.
19: I think I'm doing maybe board up, next week.
16: Board
19: one
16: up by
19: shift,
16: committee.
19: Maybe
16: board
19: two
16: up
19: weeks
16: by
19: now,
16: committee.
19: Couple shifts. I'll just
15: board
19: pop
15: up
19: it,
15: by yeah. committee.
16: He's certainly a lot more confident on the mic than Nick.
19: I'll be the closer. I'll come on Fridays.
16: And Ryan has only done one day of training.
17: Well, talk
15: That's
17: to Kyle
15: right.
17: about it. Kyle told me it was going to be Nick and Ryan.
16: I'm talking it's to you about it.
15: BOBC. Board up by committee.
16: Absolutely. All right. What's the question about Ryan? Who may or may not ever be a board up again?
17: Buy or sell, Brock hasn't asked Ryan his height and weight yet because I preemptively made a joke that he would. That's the only reason he didn't.
16: Absolute buy. How do I buy so more? Can I get more stock in this? Call Kalshi.
17: He was going to do it that day.
15: Michael, have I asked you about your height and weight?
19: Not yet.
15: Nope, I have not.
19: Not yet.
16: That's only because you're trying to remember his name.
15: Did HR, did Marin have a conversation with me? Buy or sell?
16: Yeah. I don't know. I'm just saying, don't sleep on Michael. Michael might be, he might be like in the lead right now.
15: He's kind of the Emerson Hancock of this deal, isn't
16: mm-hmm.
15: he? You're not expecting it.
16: Yep.
15: Don't know if we even really want it.
16: Might not even put him on a question, but that doesn't mean he's not going to roll to the forefront.
15: You are the oldest of the three at, what do you say, 27?
19: 27.
16: Oof. Those other guys are ancient. Babies.
17: He came out of nowhere yesterday with that substation offering.
16: I know. It's true. Yep. That was funny. I like that. An offering to the substation. By the way, we have some poor sap listener who heard the promo that Pittman put together about all the buzz and electricity in San Francisco. And is like, hey, great promo, but you missed a great opportunity to make it about the San Francisco substation. What are we doing? I spend so much time praising our audience at 6 o'clock, Brock, because yesterday's ratings were awesome. And I was saying 27% female listening is crazy. It's just amazing.
15: So
16: truly awesome. But then you read something like that and you're like, oh, my God, maybe I can't praise the audience because some people are that dumb.
15: Do you know what the female audience loves? The Belarus swan.
16: It doesn't.
15: Svetlana,
16: I think our whole audience does. How about Capo Caco? Do they like him? Just in terms of great names.
15: There's your names. Okay, what do you got, Maura? Last one. What do we got?
16: This weekend?
15: Here we go. What
17: do we got? The Mariners will have a Cy Young winner in their starting rotation by 2029.
16: 2029? Do they have to win it by 2029, or they just have to be in the rotation?

0: us to go on tour.
1: Now, where do I buy that?
2: Oh, yeah. Yeah, you'll really enjoy the hockey minor league cities through Canada.
1: I would, actually.
2: Oh, no. Oh, yeah. I'm sure you would,
1: like that. You don't think I'd like that?
2: Winnipeg.
1: Yeah.
2: Winnipeg's like a gem compared to some of the spots you're going to be. Yeah, you know what? During the next break, I'm going to find all the cities in the minor league hockey circuit, and we're going to really see if you're going to enjoy that.
1: I'd like to play in, like, the queue so I could travel around Quebec. That'd be fun.
2: Okay.
1: I'd like to be a DJ in the queue.
2: What are we chatting about with G? What do you got in your
1: That notes? Is, thank you, Maura. That is Buy or Sell for today.
2: And pay off the cousin
1: There's
2: story.
1: Other dads who like to DJ. I told you I'm not alone on this. Like, I sign up for it, but there's two other dads who also like to DJ.
2: Oh.
1: Yeah. It's like a quiet competition.
3: Now coming to Kamloops.
1: Kamloops is fine. Yeah. I told you I had a great time in Kelowna last year. I'm sure all of Canada looks just like
2: Kelowna. So it's DJ by committee, and they're going to come.
1: A little bit, but it's. Okay. Yeah, there's a lot of competition there.
2: Interesting.
1: A lot of like.
0: You have to have a DJ name.
1: No, it's not that kind of DJing. I'm not like spinning tunes, and
2: that's
1: like,
2: a good 8:30.
1: I'm not scratching. And, like,
0: I mean, not if you're not competing.
1: Crossfading, right?
2: DJ Mikey Mike.
1: No, yeah, it's not going to be like that at all. All right, G Scott will come in here in 20. It's already been quite a show, so you can only imagine where this is going to go.
2: We're talking Sam with him.
1: We are
2: and Brock.
1: He's such a kiss up when it comes to that stuff. So that'll I know where that conversation goes. We'll do that in 20 after everything you need to know next.
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14: Need to know.
15: 15 minutes past every hour with Brock and Salk.
14: Here's what you need to know up first.
16: I don't appreciate this text that calls me DJ Harry Henderson. That's not nice. I don't appreciate that at all. How dare you? That's just straight up rude. And here
17: filmed
16: we are
17: in Seattle, by the way, I believe.
16: Yeah?
17: Yeah.
16: John Lithgow? Right? Isn't
17: Harry
16: he the dad?
17: Anderson's, yeah.
16: Speaking of my sister, who we were talking about earlier, she was too afraid. She had to leave Harry and the Hendersons.
17: Oh, scary?
16: Yeah, too scary. I mean, scary she was like movie. Three, sure. To be fair to her. Final tune-ups, Brock, as the Seahawks and Niners get ready for each other. Huge game on Sunday. I just want to know if Leonard Williams is going to play. Like, he was limited on
17: Wednesday.
16: Didn't practice yesterday. Today's just a walkthrough, so he's going to be questionable, right?
17: Nah, today's a finish, not okay. A walkthrough. Today's a fast Friday. You finish kind of everything right. Off, and it's an hour plus. And same, by the way, same trend line as Mike Evans down there in San Francisco with his ribs.
16: Who's more important to this game, Leonard Williams or Mike
17: Evans? Leonard Williams.
16: So that's the guy I'm worried about. Psyched to see Ty Okada. Looks like everyone else is in pretty good shape for the most part, but yeah, that Leonard Williams one is going to be obviously.
17: Nehemiah Pritchett still limited. That would put Trayvon on the field a little bit more, but I think he got a sense and feel. They liked what Mr. Diggs did with the reps he got last week. But
16: yeah, that would be another one. Good, but I'm not going to worry about him the same way I am about Leonard Williams.
17: No,
16: I think
17: we know that, Mike.
16: Brock, I love him. Brock, I love him. On the Niners side, no practice for Bosa or Juszczyk or, as you said, Mike Evans. Let's see. You want a little... Who should I play? You want some Sam on the 49ers and how they limit explosive plays?
18: Obviously, getting into the nitty-gritty, like just their backers, their, you know, their back end, and then obviously their rush all being tied together. They do a really good job with that. And really just keeping everything in front of them. And they do a really good job of tackling as well, which I think helps limit those explosives.
16: Mm-hmm. How about screens, Brock? You think screens are going to be important in this matchup?
17: Real important.
16: I think they will. Yes. Here's what Maurice Jones-Drew said.
19: At the screen game against the Rams in week one, they ran nine screens. Nine screens. Myles Garrett was there. They were a little nervous about the pass rush. This is what I expect them to do against the Seattle Seahawks. Guys that can rush the quarterback, they can get there. Expect them to try to get the ball on the edge of Debo, as we saw here, but also different type of screens to get the ball out quick and force those guys to have to go sideline to sideline.
16: They got the screen master over there, too, and KJ Wright. So will KJ be able to help with all the screens the Seahawks have been working on?
17: That's a good question. All good.
16: Is the screen master Coach K listening this morning, looking for information, looking for that edge?
17: You have that soundbite of Coach K calling himself the screen master?
16: He also called himself Coach K.
17: Please tell me that's in the system somewhere.
16: Sure it
17: Please
16: is. I don't know if I can find it.
17: You can.
16: Maybe more again.
17: Yes.
14: Here's the second thing you need to know.
16: I'm just saying, in general, the baseball postseason got off to a slow start, but has been improving.
17: Mm-hmm.
16: Is that a fair characterization? Kind of first round was okay, right? It was all right. Bunch of sweeps.
17: It is kind of crazy. As I was watching some tape, had in the background to think a year ago. One year ago. How unbelievably wired we were. The 15-inning affair in the divisional round, the ALCS that went to seven. Like, this time last year, we were so engaged.
16: Yeah. Well, I've been watching a lot, man. I've been enjoying them. I've been enjoying watching the games. But they've not been high theater outside of really that one series between the Padres and Brewers. Yep. Yesterday, again, like, it kind of got away from Chicago as you just leave this poor Grant Taylor in to face six batters.
17: So are you firing Venables? So fire him. You can't do that.
16: Firing him, what he's done to get the team there is pretty impressive. But I was pretty horrified watching that. I'm sure there's a reason. I'm not in Chicago. I don't know everything going on with that team and that roster. It was so bizarre that there's got to be a reason. I just don't know what it is. I guess I could check in with some friends there. But game five tomorrow, 5 o'clock in Cleveland, winner take all. Well, winner goes to face the Rays. The owners, I like what the owners are proposing, Brock. You like this? 154 games. Of course,
17: you're always an owners guy.
16: Not true. Kind of the opposite in general, but I'm impressed. I think the owners are doing this right.
17: Honestly, can you do that to baseball? Can you strip away eight games?
16: Yes.
17: A sport that is so beloved and known for its numbers.
16: Yes. I mean, they went from 154 to 162. I mean, like, it grew to this. You can absolutely scale it back. Sure.
17: Okay.
16: No. Yes. I think that part is very easy. Very easy. Very easy.
17: Yeah. The salary cap, not so easy.
16: Well, no, and especially if the players keep ignoring the fact that there's also a floor attached to the cap. They're like, well, we're not going to accept anything with a cap. Okay, but there's also a floor. Like, well, all of this is continuing. These are all good suggestions.
17: What if that floor doubles up one of the ALCS possible contenders? Because Cleveland spent $80 million this year. What if the floor is $150 million?
16: Right. That's a lot of money. And in fact, we went through these numbers earlier. There's more money that would be injected through a floor than taken away through a cap. So I continue to be baffled at the players' response to this.
14: Here's the third thing you need to know.
16: Cowboys lose. That's always fun, especially when it's to an 0-4 Bucks team that did everything in their power to not win the game. Huskies are in action tonight. Brock, Friday home game against Iowa. Kraken back out on the road. They face Detroit this afternoon, trying to get back over 500, trying to beat a team who's not the Flames. And Detroit's not very good either. So.
17: Yeah.
16: All right. There you go. That's everything you need to know. I don't appreciate
20: it, guys. You listen to the screen master right here.
21: We also have one in here where you had Justin mix it with Sade.
16: Yeah, because he always...
20: Listen up, guys. You listen to the screen master right here.
16: Just because when he said it, he sounded like DJ Venus Flytrap from WKRP. You want to talk about a current reference. Just like doing that late night thing.
17: I'm the screen master.
21: I miss KJ.
16: I do too. Yeah. Well, too bad.
17: It is weird to see him on the other side too. Yeah. And now, like, coaching up Dre, Fred. Oof. It's tough.
16: Somebody says I should be DJ Sucks on Ice. See that? Again, I don't appreciate these things. It's incredibly obnoxious. What do I do to deserve this? It's not right. It's just not right. DJ Frodo. Hey, come on. You guys are taking this out of context in the wrong way.
17: You feel like you got more skills than the other dads you're competing with? This got to be an. Got to be an area of life where you're like, this is.
16: I don't want to sell anyone out. I like the other dads. They're nice. Don't try to get me in trouble with the other dads.
17: You're competing.
16: There's a camaraderie.
17: I play to win the games.
16: Play to win. Yeah.
17: And your talent versus their talent. There's no way they've got your musical chops. No way.
16: I think I'm good at it. I don't want to speak about the other contestants, Brock. I don't think that's fair. I've received some nice reviews. That's fair. I just focus on myself. I don't want to.
21: 253 says DJ Marv.
16: That's not nice either.
17: Yes.
16: Sheesh. I don't appreciate any of these any of these nicknames.
17: Mm-hmm.
16: Somebody said the Cougs play. Who? The Cougs. They're not still playing.
17: Down at Utah State.
16: Kyle was over there this week, Brock. He said it was the worst football he'd ever seen.
17: That's not true.
16: Yes, he did.
17: He said offense is as bad as it's ever been.
16: Okay.
17: Defense playing hard. Kirby's building some right things.
16: I'm sure G's going to have all sorts of important things to tell us in a few minutes. It's next on Brock and Salk.
0: Last season, the Seahawks unplugged the 49ers season. There may be a buzz in Santa Clara over the Niners' 4-0 start. But Sunday at Lumen, the 12s will be charged up with a message the Niners know all too well. It's lights out. Seahawks, 49ers, pregame at 10. 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
15: It's time. It's Friday. G's here. And that's quite the jacket.
16: Hey, appreciate you.
15: You going to be riding a motorcycle in that jacket?
16: Yeah.
15: Man, you look like you're going to be racing Formula One or something.
17: You still got that spider thing, that three-wheeled concoction that you were driving around
16: y'all
17: for a while?
16: I got rid of that thing.
15: How come?
16: Because I was on 405 close to the VMAC, and it was this car got rear-ended.
15: Yeah.
16: And I mean,
15: you were like, oh my God, you could get into an accident on the highway. Man, I got to get rid of this thing. I never thought of that before.
16: When I heard that crash, I mean, it's one thing to see or but you hear the crash. And
15: yeah.
16: I got rid of that thing right away.
15: Hey, I don't want to start with sad news, but Mike Ditka died, Brock, just a few minutes ago. Obviously, legendary player, coach, analyst, been around forever and ever, the Saturday Night Live sketch, all of it. I mean, a Chicago legend, an NFL legend, traded his entire draft for Ricky Williams, which was tremendous.
17: Not great.
15: No, that didn't work out. But I mean, like, the guy was, he was football for like a decade. And gee, you grew up in Chicago during the Ditka era.
16: The Bears. Yes. I mean, Mike Ditka, just as a kid, right? He looked like such an intimidating, like, just like, it reminded me about how folks, if you were younger and you saw Mike Holmgren for the first time, I'd imagine that's how I was when I saw
15: Ditka
16: Mike
15: a big
16: Ditka
15: guy
16: for the first time.
15: For whatever,
16: I thought as big as Mike Holmgren, but right. He, I mean, yeah.
15: When I think of Ditka, I think of him as being very short.
17: No,
15: he's not though, short. Right?
16: No. He's a tight end, bro.
15: I know that. Like, I have to like remind my like in yeah. my when I see him in my mind, I think of him as being like 5'8", but he's not. He's a big dude.
16: Can I just share something with you guys that's really eerie though? Like, I just found out that Mike Ditka passed away when I was walking into the studio here. Last night, I was out in the Tri-Cities. Shout out to the Tri-Cities. Love all my good people out there. And I was out there, and they had a little after party after the event. Mm. The home that we were at, probably one of the most amazing homes I've ever been in my life. But that's another topic. Wow. But they had all of this sports memorabilia there, right? They had cards everywhere. I'm talking about lined up with Hall of Fame NBA, Hall of Fame baseball, Mickey Mantle, all kinds of stuff. Well, anyways, they had all of this special stuff for Mike Ditka.
15: Okay.
16: And I was like, oh, man, oh, Mike Ditka. I was like, man. I turned and I was like, man, Mike Ditka's still alive. And we talked for like 20 seconds on Mike Ditka being alive.
15: Gee.
17: You killed the poor man, 86.
15: You put the announcer's curse on Mike Ditka?
17: Auctioneer's curse on Mike Ditka?
16: That's not an auctioneer's curse. So when it said that, I was like, I literally was just talking. I haven't talked about Mike Ditka in years and just talked about him.
17: G sound a little tired this morning, Salt? G sound a little bit tired?
16: No, it's my voice. Guys.
15: Yeah, you're a little tired.
17: Okay.
16: I'm not tired.
15: You seem tired.
17: You take you that PJ. If you're going to come on Friday on San Francisco, we need some juice, man.
16: You guys sound like somebody's parents. Little Tommy, you're tired. I'm not tired.
15: Well, you sound like little Tommy. Tired. The parents are usually right in that scenario.
18: To be fair, we knew this was going to happen. Brock's been feisty all day today.
15: True.
18: It's not just you.
16: Well, why are you feisty, bro?
17: It's freaking Niners week, G. And I'm so tired. And I'm so tired of the Sam Darnold narrative. Oh, yeah, Sam Darnold. Do you just... You know what it is? Sam Darnold lives in the same bucket as he's going to Cougar. Chargers going to Charger. They're Clemson in it. Like, he lives in that narrative, in that bucket, nationally especially. And I'm just done with it. Like, dude won a Super Bowl. Enough. Okay, he's going to make a mistake. Guess what, G? Sam's going to throw a pick. I was telling Salk this earlier. He might make some mistakes. That's his game. Ask JSN. Ask those dudes on that team if they're willing for Sam to make a mistake, to take kind of risks and make the kind of big plays that come along with the Sam Darnold experience. And I think, I don't know, you tell me, JSN, Shaheed, Horton, Cup, Barner, those guys enjoy playing with Sam Darnold?
16: They do. They do. And I'm glad you are saying this, and I'm glad you're mad about it, because literally this is something I've been talking about this week. What is the deal with Sam Darnold? What happened? Like, he just won a Super Bowl, and there's folks that want to bench Sam Darnold. And you're right. There's no respect from the national media when it comes to Sam Darnold. Like, this conversation. Look, he has played in two games this season. Two games he's been in, right? And you take away the turnovers and the Commanders, the dude was playing very well.
15: Well, you can't do that, though.
17: No, but even with him, he's got 101 rating, G.
15: You can't just take away the turnovers. That's why they lost the game.
16: Okay.
15: I mean, you can't do that. That's not fair.
17: No, the third down defense didn't play a role at all.
15: No, other things matter. You can't just take away the three turnovers.
17: What mattered more, Salk? The two third down conversions you don't stop defensively with your best unit? Or Sam Darnold playing his first game back throwing two picks? What mattered more? If they get the ball back, they don't win that game?
15: I don't know.
17: If they make one of those two third down stops,
15: I don't know what happens if they get the ball back.
17: Go down into a minimum kick a field goal?
15: If they kick a field goal, they lose by a point, so they need a touchdown.
17: You don't think they go down with a minute?
15: I don't know whether they go down and do that. They've got a pretty good shot to win that game. Of course they have a shot, but I don't know what happens, and I don't think it's fair to say if he doesn't throw those picks. He did throw the picks. Wait. That's the conversation.
16: Mike, in the context of watching Sam Darnold and him play.
15: Right.
16: Take away the interceptions. We're not talking about the win-loss. We're talking about Sam Darnold as a quarterback.
15: Without the interception, Sam Darnold is a great quarterback. Unbelievable. One of the best in the game.
16: Should he have this narrative of, like, right now the conversation, as soon as he makes a mistake, the first thing is, for example, if Josh Allen, hear me out, If Josh Allen goes out there in the first quarter of a game and throws an interception and throws an interception in the third quarter, is the narrative, oh, man, I don't know about Josh Allen.
15: No, and no one. Why not? What is the straw man that people want him benched? Who wants him benched? Who are they? I don't know anybody who said that.
16: Okay.
15: I haven't seen any of that.
16: That's some of the radical takes. But the whole point that we're talking about is.
15: Hold on. Wait a second. Who did you just say? Did Josh Allen lead the league in turnovers last year?
17: Combined in the playoffs, Sam Darnold did. In the playoffs, throw the playoffs in with the regular season, yes.
15: Well, then maybe at that point, yes. But during the regular season, no. I'm like, it's a fair conversation when he has had more interceptions, more turnovers than anybody else. Like, it doesn't mean you have to bash him. It doesn't mean I don't like him. It doesn't mean I don't respect all the other things he does. But there is a nervousness that the Sam Darnold, throws too many picks, will show up.
16: That's just it. You just said it. Sam Darnold has a yeah, but attached to him, and it's ridiculous. You just right there yeah, butted him. The dude won a Super Bowl. He should be able, in this case, to get a pass and not have the yeah, but attached. Now, if we want to have a sample size, you want to get to midseason of this year, and there's a problem, the Seahawks don't have a winning record, they're not doing well, then that's a fair conversation. But for him to only play two games this season and still continue to have a yeah, but attached to his name, that's the point that should not be happening.
17: Will he ever eliminate the yeah, buts?
16: No, that's the problem. No, he won't. He won't.
17: I mean, honestly, he wins another Super Bowl this year. Defense plays great. He plays complimentary ball. He throws for 4,000 yards and 28 touchdowns, but 12 interceptions because the interceptions do come with the aggressiveness.
15: This is so hard for me, man. This bums me out because it puts me in a position where I sound like I don't like Sam and then I'm a Sam basher and all that. And none of that's true.
17: You guys are just being,
15: overly praiseworthy.
17: I'm not talking about
15: you. And now I get stuck in the position of having to take the other side. I'm actually watching Sam play good this year. The two games he's played, he's not played great.
16: How are we praiseworthy?
15: Yeah. What are you talking about? You guys are both willing to throw out the bathwater in order to only talk about the baby.
18: In support of Salk, I was just going to say, like, it is the NFL's a what have you done for me lately league. And I will. He's coming back from an injury, so he can definitely grow. But I think people wanted to see that growth this year. And through two games, you're not seeing those big downfield passes you were talking about, but you're still seeing the mistakes.
16: I'm glad you said that, Maura. You said the NFL is a what have you done for me lately league. Sam Darnold's a Super Bowl champion. Josh Allen is not.
15: Right.
17: And he's thrown 5 touchdowns in the last 2 games, folks. Like, he threw 4 touchdowns, and a lot of those were dimes. A lot of those were tremendous throws. Oh, they weren't go routes. They were 22-yard in cuts. They were deep overs. They were threading a needle in 4 guys in zone coverage to the back end line to JSN. Like, he's thrown 5 touchdowns. He doesn't have 1 touchdown and 5 picks. He's got 101 QB rating, like 101. Mm-hmm. I promise you this, Sam Darnold finishes this regular season with 101 QB rating. This team likely wins a division.
15: All those things are true. I watched the games. The first one, Sam Darnold threw a couple of picks, and that really cost the team. He played great other than that. And after the pick against the Chargers, I thought he looked a little tentative. He didn't look like himself. He didn't look like the guy who was throwing the ball all over. Stacey said the same thing. So did a lot of people. Like, I'm not like crazy here. He played okay. That wasn't Sam's best, nor was the game against the Commanders. God, these two teams that both changed their names are confusing me, right? Like, you have to play 2 teams in a row that change their names.
16: Yeah, it messed me up
15: too. I have to like think for a moment before I say Commanders. Yeah. I still call them the San Diego Chargers. My God.
16: But
15: he was a little tentative like me, a little gun shy. Don't want to accidentally call them the San Diego Chargers. No. Don't want to call them the Washington Redskins. You got to be careful.
17: Here's a great challenge with him. And it's what we were chatting with Nemhauser about last week. It's what Brady's soundbite was yesterday. This is the great challenge with Sam the Red. You can't take away his stinger. You can't take away.
15: Okay, but is it fair to just say I think Sam is good? I think Sam's a good quarterback. I do. I think Sam's a good quarterback.
16: I don't think anything's wrong with that.
15: Okay, because I'm not saying Sam is an elite quarterback, Sam is the best quarterback, Sam is a great quarterback, then I'm a Sam hater, and I'm not. Okay, wait, I think he's a good quarterback.
17: Sam hater. You're not a Sam hater.
16: I just want to just say this. I do think Sam is an elite quarterback.
15: Okay, that's fine. I disagree, but I think that's a perfectly valid
16: and
15: take.
16: And the reason why I'm giving him that elite quarterback status, I'm just going off of what he has done in the last few seasons.
15: All right, so is Jalen Hurts an elite quarterback?
16: Heck no.
15: Didn't he do the same thing? Didn't he bring his team, win a Super Bowl, all that stuff?
16: Like, I mean, he did. What you're saying, like respectfully, no, I'm going to tell you what's happening with Jalen.
15: Okay.
16: There's a lot of brothers right now that are just holding back their takes on Jalen Hurts because it's Jalen Hurts. Jalen Hurts a really nice guy, but Jalen Hurts on that field.
15: Did any of you guys see the video that came out from the Saban documentary of like inside the locker room when he got benched?
16: Yeah.
15: Man, his face.
16: Well,
15: kudos to him. I mean, you know how much I love Jalen Hurts. One of my favorite players in the league. I don't think he's elite necessarily either, but I love the human Jalen Hurts. And just watching him deal with that, dude, that guy's impressive.
16: You know what?
15: I love that guy.
16: Okay, wait. I just heard something. And I think that's what it is. That's what it is about Sam Darnold. I think the way that people love Jalen Hurts, which we all do, great guy, great personality.
15: Not everybody does.
16: But right now, Jalen Hurts, respectfully, sucks as a quarterback. He is not good, but he will get a pass because he's so well-liked. I'm not saying that Sam Darnold is.
18: There's been talks about some drama there.
15: Right.
18: And he's been brought up as part of the problem.
16: It's been whispered. Yeah. They don't really come out. But with Sam Darnold, Sam Darnold doesn't have that gregarious personality and, you know, those things. He's kind of simple. Press conferences are just, you know.
15: But that's sort of what Jalen is. Jalen's not gregarious and lively. He's not Baker Mayfield. He's a pretty chill dude. He didn't say a whole lot.
16: You know what, Baker, Jalen Hurts is a good looking dude. Hey, you gonna make me say it? I mean, you know, we're family, right?
15: I am gonna make you say it, yes. Yeah, I think you do.
16: Y'all don't think that plays a big deal?
15: I don't know. I hadn't thought about that.
16: Brock?
17: Mm-hmm.
16: Brock, does it play a big deal now? Let's talk real now.
17: That he's a good-looking guy?
16: Yeah.
17: Yeah.
15: It helps.
17: Yeah. He's got a little more of that just kind of image.
15: You think that's why? I mean, he's not Jimmy Garoppolo or anything. Let's not get carried away.
17: Hey, you know what actually Jalen is? This fits perfectly, actually. You know what Jalen Hurts
15: is? Just ask Dan Orlovsky.
17: In many ways, is Salt. He's your kind of quarterback.
15: Who is?
17: He doesn't turn it over.
15: Who?
17: Jalen.
15: I know. I like Jalen.
17: That's why you like him so much.
15: I do.
17: But he also doesn't make a tremendous amount of plays.
15: I know.
17: And he also plays down to their opponents just about every week because of it.
15: I know.
17: Thrown only, let's see, 3 picks this year. That's a little bit more. He's trending way, way up. That'd be a career high for his season. Year before, 6 picks. Year before, 5.
15: He doesn't turn the ball
17: 18
15: over.
17: Touchdowns.
15: He doesn't turn the
17: 6,
15: ball over.
17: But
15: he
17: only
15: runs 22 when he's got
17: touchdowns.
15: I like Jalen Hurts.
17: But he doesn't. But you know why his teammates don't? You know why A.J. Brown and his teammates don't sulk? Because he doesn't elevate them. He doesn't take risk. He doesn't give them more. That's why AJ was furious. Throw me the ball.
15: Mm-hmm.
17: Give me a chance. Right? Honestly, this is a perfect conversation.
15: So sad. Poor AJ. He had to win those Super Bowls. It's so awful when you win the Super Bowl. That's the worst. I can't believe you won the Super Bowl, but I didn't get to be the hero.
16: Okay.
15: That's so sad.
16: Can
15: poor
16: you guys
15: AJ.
16: Judge this. Listen to how Mike Salk talks about Jalen Hurts.
15: I like Jalen Hurts.
17: He does?
15: I do.
17: It's the same reason you liked Russell, and we gave Russell a lot of passes for a lot of years. Right? We didn't take into account.
15: I did.
17: Salk and I. Salk and I did for years. Mm-hmm. And he played the game the same. I'm not going to make mistakes.
15: I love that about him. I like that. And when did he
16: start? What do you love about Sam Darnold? Boom. Boom. Don't say no more.
15: I like that he's gotten the ball. To guys like JSN, and he's allowed those guys to be really great. He has absolutely elevated them. Brock's right.
16: Listen to how you talk about him. Listen to the inflection in your voice.
15: He's not the style of quarterback I would choose. That doesn't mean I don't like him and respect what he's done.
16: What kind of style of quarterback you like?
15: A guy like Jalen Hurts, a guy like a young Russell Wilson. I liked a young Tom Brady. I like the guys who don't turn the ball over.
17: Don't take a lot of risk.
18: Likes Brock Purdy.
15: I do like Brock Purdy. I love Brock Purdy, to be honest with you.
16: Listen to how you talk about these quarterbacks.
15: I know. I really like those guys. You're asking me about some of my favorites. Lamar Jackson. I really like him. Yep. Those are quarterbacks I really like.
17: You don't like Josh Allen as much. You don't like Matt Stafford as much.
15: Not as much. The new version of Stafford's impossible, though. The guy's so good. He makes all of those throws that you're talking about, and he doesn't turn the ball over. He's been unbelievable for the last few years.
17: Yep.
15: He has been essentially perfect.
17: I think it's totally fair. Like, just objectively, you don't have to get emotional about this, but just objectively, like, you like that style of quarterback.
15: Yes.
17: It's not going to take a lot of risk.
15: Right.
17: Right. And that's great. And that's not Sam Darnold. And that's why I think there will always be, yeah, he can be really good, but you're uncomfortable. And I get it. And you're not alone in that.
15: Right.
17: A lot of people way.
15: It's a philosophical belief. It's not personal. I guess that's the point I'm trying to make. It's not personal.
17: It's
15: philosophical.
17: 100%. And you know what's really cool is, and what's maybe amazing about Mike McDonald too, because Salk, most D coordinators fit in your world plus.
15: Mm-hmm.
17: They want their quarterback to never make mistakes. They want their quarterback, hey, man, play to my defense. Most, like 99% of my life experience with defensive coaches want your guy. That's Bill Belichick, right? They want that guy. And Mike McDonald is the defensive czar. He's the defensive wizard. I'm not even going to compare him to that other guy down in L.A. that he's always compared to on the offensive side. We're done with that comparison. But that's always what Mike McDonald is. And you know what Mike wants? Mike wants Sam to let it rip. Let it freaking rip.
15: Okay, absolutely.
16: You know what we've been doing?
15: Brock, I guess I do too, because I prefer the Sam Darnold we saw against Washington to the one last week.
17: Correct.
15: I would prefer to see Sam let it.
17: You don't want him tentative.
15: No, I don't want him to play the style of quarterback that I would want. I want him to go do what makes him good.
16: I just want to say, I'm uncomfortable.
15: Okay.
16: We've been talking too much sports, right? And I want to.
15: All right,
17: with Trey week, bro?
16: I want to start. I'll get to Trey. I have a Trey update.
15: And I wanted to ask you about Stephen A.
16: But here's I just want to say, Mike.
15: What?
16: So you like your quarterbacks to be nice and conservative, not letting it rip,
15: right? I like them to not turn the ball over.
16: In real life, are you a risk taker?
17: No.
16: Are you? You're
17: look
16: not
17: at the way he dresses, G.
15: I'm not a big risk taker. No.
18: I mean, other than never getting oil changes.
16: Does it bother
17: wearing chapstick?
15: I'm not a big risk taker. No.
16: No. If you fail at something, does it bother you?
15: No, not necessarily. I don't necessarily mind. No. No,
17: we'll take some risks.
15: Take some, but
17: G, we have you on every Friday at 8:30. We take a risk.
15: I'm definitely worried about the floor a lot more than the ceiling. Yeah.
16: Mm-hmm. Okay.
15: Yeah. Good. I'm not entrepreneurial. Like, I like working here. If there was a world in which they were like, hey, Brock and Salk, you guys can go make more money, but you got to go out on your own and do this, that, and the other. I'd be like, I don't know. Yeah. I like working here. I like getting a paycheck every week or every 2 weeks. I like getting, mm-hmm. I like healthcare. Like, I don't want to go deal with all that. Maybe I could make more, but I'm good. Mm-hmm. I am pretty conservative.
16: All right, let's,
15: happened with Trey and what do you make of Stephen A?
16: Yeah, Stephen A, I can't stand Stephen A. Get him off TV. He is the worst. But you know what they used to do back in the day? Back in the day, you used to do one thing. Today, they give folks like Stephen A money. And so he just continues to
15: Did you see that he did give a second apology?
17: By the way, Tri-Cities G sounds a little like Charles Barkley.
16: He makes my skin crawl. By the way, I got to tell you, you know what? That's another topic. Don't ask me about. Anyway, let's give you a Trey update.
17: Yeah.
16: As you all recall,
15: Trey's your cousin.
16: Trey's my cousin. Last week, he showed up. Last minute. Oh, my goodness.
15: Said he was staying downtown, which was amazing. Is that where he was staying?
16: He was staying in Bellevue.
15: Ah, downtown Bellevue.
16: So, was able to see him. Got the tickets taken care of. No problem. Great deal. Awesome. On Monday, he came to the station down here.
15: Nice.
16: He got to sit in.
15: Uh-huh.
16: And that was awesome.
15: Sorry,
16: good
15: I missed
16: to see him. Before he left out, I got to tell you guys this. Out in the lobby, it was front of Patty. He did in front of Patty. And this part gets emotional.
15: Uh-oh.
16: Because my man prayed over me. Mm-hmm. And just did all this. Was just telling me how proud he was. I was in tears. Patty was in tears. Like,
15: wow.
16: It was amazing. So he leaves. So I had to work that night, and I'm getting ready to go to bed. And I get a text message from my cousin, his wife, and she's like, hey, had a medical emergency on the plane. And basically, he had gone to the bathroom. They were descending. They were getting ready to land and gone to the bathroom, and he kind of had a little medical emergency.
15: Geez.
16: And so he ruled out heart attack, ruled out all these different things. He had to go by ambulance to the hospital. Long story short, I just got on the phone with him just now. He's still in the hospital from that time, but he's doing better.
15: Good.
16: And everything. So, again.
15: Wow. Shout out to Trey.
16: Shout out to my guy, Trey.
17: Intense story.
16: But, you know.
15: Seriously.
16: I got the reason. By the way, I'll tell you why I'm telling this story.
15: Please do.
16: Because while I was complaining about being inconvenienced and what I had to do and how busy I was and work this and work that, all those things. It don't catch up to you till it catches up to you. And when it got real in that moment, I had to reflect on what I would call selfishness in my life.
15: Is that why you take all those days off?
16: When I take my days off, what am I doing?
17: Sock.
16: Like,
17: he's trying to be deep here. My gosh.
15: I know, but
16: it's Mike.
15: I was trying to mess with him.
16: All the people in the Tri-Cities was asking me, hey, is Mike, is he? Yes, Mike is
15: he's trying to be all
16: like
15: serious
16: that.
15: When we have 30 seconds left in the set. Like, we don't have time for being serious now.
17: Let him just end it on a serious note. No. Just love him. Like, yeah, that's deep. Man, that's so good.
16: All right.
15: You done over there?
16: I'm done. moral of the story is,
15: yeah.
16: Hey, guys, go do something with your family. Go do something with your loved one. You know what I mean? Do something off the script. Mm-hmm. Like, hey, mom, dad, wife, sons, daughters, aunts, hey, let's go to dinner. Let's spend time because you just never know. It could be gone in a minute. That's all.
15: Amen. That's very nice. I'm done.
17: I'm not going to make a joke.
15: I'm just going to let it go. There's probably no upside here. G's show starts in a few minutes over on our sister station, 97.3, Kyron News Radio. Go listen to G and Ursula. We've got 1 hour to go in this week, Brock. That means we've got for you in review to you 148,000 YouTube subscribers out there. And then we'll take some phone calls at 9:30. So be ready. It's Brock and Salk.
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15: All right, we'll say thank you again to the 148,000 people who have now subscribed to the Seattle Sports YouTube page. And there were a lot of them watching G. Scott a few minutes ago. Appreciate that as well. Just giving the people what they want. We'll take phone calls with those same people here in 30 minutes. But every Friday at this time, we go back through some of the best things you heard this week. 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We call it For You in Review.
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15: Time for our weekly chat with Jeff Passan from ESPN. We've got Joel Klatt. Good morning, Joel.
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15: All right, mostly standard guests this week, but all really good ones, and people said some pretty interesting stuff. Obviously, we'll begin with Mike McDonald, who we talked to on Monday and who we'll talk to next Monday. And then the following Friday, because it's a Thursday night game.
17: Thursday night,
15: I know,
17: too,
15: it's coming up. Ah, geez, I'm sorry about that.
17: Our team.
15: I know, I get it. I'm sorry. Here was Mike on Monday when we were asking about holding players accountable for some of those penalties.
32: Yeah, our guys are great. They're grown men. So we talk about going through on our eyes. How we're gonna? It's like you tell them the truth. You tell them with love. You have a common understanding about what we're trying to achieve. And you move forward. It's really that simple. I mean, but you can't not do it. You can't not have the common understanding. You can't just look the other way.
15: I just love that clip, man. I've listened to it a few times this week. We've played it a few times. I love it because I think it's the perfect example of how to handle accountability in the modern age. And the fact that a few days later, the players decided to take it into their own hands and meet on it and talk about it and get it fixed and cleaned up. I think speaks to exactly what Mike was talking about. Yeah, you've got to mention it, but you don't need to denigrate them for it. And I think he just nailed it.
17: Empower them to be men and own it. I'm not going to be the hammer here. I'll let you all continue to work through this, but we're not going to avoid it. I'm going to tell you there's some stuff wrong in the shed, and then you guys are going to have the tools in the connectivity that you guys have to go work through it. Well done.
15: All right, Daniel Jeremiah on Tuesday, and look, just talking through this Seahawks running game, which has been good, not great.
5: Well, I thought the Chargers did a pretty good job in this game for them. You know, they got creased on a couple runs, and that was it. You get to Shaheed, the toss where it was beautiful the way they locked that thing up. That was also, it was Cup on one of those.
17: It was.
5: He had a push to crack on the touch. It was awesome. I mean, like, he just takes the corner with him. He goes, gets a safety. It was a 2-for-1 special, and they walk into the end zone. So there are some glimpses of it there. I don't think they have the most dynamic backs right now. That's why when they put Shaheed back there, I was like, geez, you should probably do that 6 or 7 times a game just to get him back there and get some juice.
17: Mm-hmm. It was actually in the touchdown run was a push crack. Mm-hmm. On the Shaheed touchdown run by Emmanuel Wilson later, that was a push crack in the red zone. The toss crack, he went down and blocked the linebacker. And then JSN got the touchdown winning block with his effort, and the guard kicked out, and he won hit. Like, it was just textbook, man. Teaching tape.
15: But that last part is important, right? Like, they just don't have the most dynamic backs right now.
17: So you can play this dude off the streets?
15: I don't know. That's a great question. I don't know.
17: You playing this young man that, yes.
15: Is Helani going to play? He's been on the injury report all week, has not been particularly effective.
17: And maybe part of the reason he's not been effective, if we're going to give Jadarian Price a little bit of a pass.
15: Yep.
17: I mean, this guy's playing with rib issues. You know what that does? That slows you down significantly.
15: Absolutely. 100%, Brock. Agreed. But, for whatever reason, hasn't been that effective and has been injured. Yeah. I mean,
17: or are you going to go Shaheed Velus Jones to pick up those other carries with Emmanuel? Emmanuel, the bell cow, let's get you 15.
15: I don't know.
17: Let's get Shaheed 3 or 4. Let's get Velus 3 or 4.
15: I guess I just don't know the difference between Velus Jones and what's his name, Robert Henry. I just don't know enough. I couldn't possibly tell you. But
17: can you trust that guy enough in 4 days of practice? And this matchup and this intensity and the way those guys hit
15: they would know
17: side.
15: Better. I don't know how to judge that, but whichever guy they end up dressing, cool. Yeah, I mean, Emmanuel Wilson probably going to get the lion's share, though, right? I mean, you got to imagine that's the direction they'll go. On the other side of it, DJ talking about let me go to Peter Schrager, who we talked to on Wednesday, because he kind of got into this Brock Purdy, Sam Darnold debate we were just having with G. Who do you like better?
9: Purdy's been better. Objectively, and obviously there's history with the two of them, and obviously Sam's connection with San Francisco and what happened last year, where in those two final games in the regular season and the playoffs, it was just all Seahawks all over the Niners, and they sent them packing. So such rich stuff. But Purdy, can't take it away from him. He's probably been the best football player in the sport through 4 weeks. He is playing in an incredibly efficient way. He runs, he does it all, he leads, he does it silently, he's a server in so many ways. He's everything that Kyle Shanahan ever wanted. We've talked about on our show Big Day on ESPN, the Niners in the A block, basically 4 weeks in a row about how dominant they are, but Seahawks win this, they're in first place.
17: Who's been the better quarterback the last 3.5 years? Brock Purdy, Sam Darnold. Right. So obviously Sam backed him up.
15: Mm-hmm.
17: Sam will tell you that, man, watching Brock Purdy work.
15: Mm-hmm.
17: And I remember having these conversations last year. I get it. Sam's bigger. He's stronger. He's got stronger arm, all these things. And he watched Brock Purdy play the position like a surgeon.
15: Yeah. I think they've both played it at a very high level. Which one's played it better? I think it's a debatable conversation. Mm-hmm. We could go on either side of it. But I think the answer is more stylistic difference than it is better or worse. Right now, over the first couple games of the season, there's no doubt. Schrager's right. Purdy's playing at an elite, elite level. He's playing out of his head. And Sam has been just okay through his first couple of games. So right now, the answer is easy. Over that span of time, I think it's a great conversation, good toss-up. Yep. I don't know what the answer to that is, but they do it differently, so it becomes stylistic.
17: Sunday will be a big data point in it, though, I'll tell you that. Yeah. As hot as Brock is playing, and Sam trying to get back to that form of the mountaintop and showing off his... It's a floor-ceiling conversation, right? I mean, Brock's floor is so much higher, seemingly. It feels that way.
15: Yeah.
17: Right? Whereas Sam's ceiling, I think, is higher.
15: Just because of the arm strength.
17: Because of the arm and the size.
15: Yeah.
17: Yep. Grant Cohn. Let's finish it off.
15: All right. This was Grant Cohn yesterday. We asked him why the Niners were 4-0.
10: Because they're really good.
15: Okay.
10: They're a really good team. They have a really good coach. Brock Purdy's playing the best he's ever played. And they got to play one game in Australia against a team that didn't show up. And they played the Dolphins. And they played the Cardinals. And they played Bo Nix, who did nothing. So they're relatively untested as well.
15: Guy, so. He's good. He was entertaining. Yes. The first time we had him on, I was not that convinced. We had him on in kind of like a wrap, like a quick wraparound type segment, and it was okay. Yeah. It was actually a little disappointing after the buildup, but I thought he was great yesterday. Like, I was super entertained by him yesterday. Maybe it's because you weren't a part of the interview. I don't know.
17: Maybe that was it. Absolutely.
15: I don't know. Part of it. For whatever reason, it worked. So those are just a few of the interviews from this week. You can find all of them up on our YouTube page, the Seattle Sports YouTube page. Go subscribe there, and you can see what all four of those interviews were on video this week. So Schrags and Daniel Jeremiah and Grant Cohn and obviously Mike McDonald. Donald, all up on video on our YouTube page.
17: You got a gut feeling 48 hours or a little more out from this one Sunday?
15: Yeah, I do.
17: You got a little gut?
15: Yeah.
17: Okay.
15: You?

0: need to know next. If you have such a great feel, what's going to happen on Sunday? Tell us next on Brock and Salk.
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0: Hey, Mike Salker. I've been talking to you guys for a long time. You know that I love my Kias. 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
4: All right, Seahawks take on the Niners. 1:25 start at Lumen Field on Sunday. Brock says he's got a pretty good feel for it. All right, what's going to happen?
5: It's going to come down to Sam throwing a touchdown or pick in the fourth quarter. That's what it's going to come down to. And I'm gonna buy into Sam at home. I know Brock Purdy was 4-0. I'm just looking back at these last 4 years before that playoff game last year. He's played very well. They've been pretty highly contested games. But honest to goodness, this just feels like it's set up. The Seahawks are favored by 3. I would do that.
4: Mm-hmm.
5: The line has moved a little bit, the over-under, to 45.5, 46. So, yeah, you're kind of looking at a 23-20 kind of game to me. Where, like, Sam's going to make a play in the fourth quarter. He's going to hang in there like he did with the Minnesota Vikings against Mike McDonald and the Seahawks in 2024 and made a touchdown pass to Jefferson getting hit in the jaw. Like, it just kind of feels like one of those games.
4: You know what? It's funny because it seemed like I was taking kind of a negative stance on Sam earlier. I really wasn't trying to, just trying to be realistic. I'll take my chances in that spot. If it's Sam in the fourth quarter, touchdown or pick, and he needs one or the other, I'll take my chances with Sam. And this offense, yeah, absolutely. I think he probably gets that done. I'm with you. I think it is a close game. I just keep thinking that the Seahawks defense is the best unit out there. As good as the Niners offense are, and their defense really good too in ways. Isn't the Seahawks defense the single best unit?
5: You feel that way if Leonard's out?
4: Well, that's a good question. Then I don't know. What does that look like? What does it look like if Leonard's not in there?
5: Probably
4: it means
5: more
4: Jaren
5: Mills.
4: Reed, more Riley Mills, a lot of Byron Murphy.
5: Brandon Peely.
4: Yeah, Mike Morris inside at all, maybe? I don't know.
5: No, he's become more of an edge guy. So, no, be more Peely, Mills, and Jaren.
4: And that changes things.
5: Yeah.
4: There's no doubt. And those guys are good players. Murphy's obviously a great player. Jaren Reed's a very good player still. And I think Peely's good when he's in there. I get no Brandon Peely hate. I like that. I think he's good. He gets after it.
5: Mm-hmm. But it's different.
4: It's not Leonard Williams, though.
5: It's taking your number 4 hitter out.
4: It's not Leonard Williams. So I'm banking on him playing. Leonard's not going to miss a 49ers game. Bosa is, though. He's not going to be out there. Juszczyk's not going to be out there. We'll wait and see on Mike Evans. Don't know yet whether or not he is going to play in this one. They're all going to, you know, build up this game for the right reasons, as you heard from Ernest Jones.
6: Honestly, none of what happened last year matters. It's a new year, new season. They got a hell of a group. They've put together really, four good games. Won every one of them. So this is a new team, just like we have a new team. They got a new team. They're doing some different things. We just got to go out there and, you know, do our job.
4: And he's right from the Seahawks perspective. From the Niners perspective, though, it absolutely matters. It's right top of their mind, right?
5: Chance to go 5-0, gain 2 games.
4: Yeah, and they got embarrassed last year. Of course they've got last year on their mind.
5: Yeah.
4: Yeah, no kidding.
2: Here's the second thing you need to know.
4: Baseball postseason will continue tomorrow. One game, game five, decisive battle between the White Sox and Guardians. That will be in Cleveland after the Guardians won yesterday and kind of ran away with it in the sixth inning. Proposal from the baseball owners yesterday in the CBA negotiations with the players. They propose a plan that would lower the number of regular season games, drop it from 162 to 154, create a regular weekly day off. It also would make the division series best of seven so far. Yes, yes, and yes. Now, as for allowing the higher-seeded teams to choose who they face, I don't know, it's a little, I don't know, Mickey Mouse contrived. Yeah. I don't need that. I don't care about it too much one way or another. I just thought the players' response is so lame. Like, oh, yeah, we'll consider it, but please remember that all of this is on contingent upon accepting a salary cap. Like, well, yeah, and a salary floor. Stop only mentioning the cap. The floor is a big part of that.
5: Yep, sure seems to be. And we'll see how long they continue to beat that drum.
4: Well, the whole time. They're going to beat that drum until July. That's what's so frustrating about it. I understand they don't want a salary cap. I do think they need to look around and realize that every other sport has one. That baseball has had relied more on the cable networks than any other sport. And that... Mm-hmm. That went away. That revenue stream has dried up.
5: Sail away, sail away.
4: And then finally, like they're gonna give you a floor. I don't know how the players can possibly make that argument. I don't think it works for them at all.
2: Here's the third thing you need to know.
4: How about the Cowboys?
5: How about them Cowboys?
4: Yeah. How about them? I saw another meme. Or like an AI video of Jerry Jones launching himself out of the suite.
5: Hey, Soundhound, did you hear Dak Prescott's sound? Was he pretty upset? I've seen kind of.
7: I don't know. I just heard they were playing it on Sportsmanlike this morning. They asked him about it being embarrassing, and he said he thought that would be insulting to the Bucks and Todd Bowles and the NFL in general.
4: That's a good answer. Dak's usually pretty classy. He deals.
7: But he
4: with
7: said
4: a lot.
7: We should have won that game.
5: I mean, the embarrassing aspect of it, you can't give up almost, 250 yards rushing to the Buccaneers?
4: Probably not what you want to
5: do. I mean, this is sometimes a very complicated game when you go into all the who has the chalk last and you get all this back and forth and you exhaust and chase every single edge imaginable. And then you look at Tampa ran 39 times for 241 yards, 39 for 241. You ran 13 for 15. It's not going to be a ball game. You're going to lose to an 0-4 team when you let them run it 39 times for 241 yards in the NFL. Mm-hmm. Monsters.
4: Kraken back on the road. They take on Detroit late this afternoon. Red Wings, they're not very good either. And they're going to make some trades. We'll see. Dylan Larkin wants to go to a good team, so he's not coming here. Maybe there's a possibility with Edvinson, their young defenseman, huge guy. And so something to watch for. That's everything.
5: I'm wondering something to watch for, too, in the NFL. Just these little trends that go back and forth. I'm kind of curious because Atlanta's running it all over the place. Multiple 200-yard rushing games. 241 from Tampa on the road. I am kind of curious. This whole shell coverage, you know, you keep everybody in front of you. You keep a top on everything. You keep two safeties back. And I will kind of be curious if these teams continue to take advantage of that and run successfully and run for over 200 yards in a game. If we start to see that, like, hold on a second, let's get that extra defender back down there. Like we're not good enough to play this show.
4: See what happens then. Cause there's some guys who are going to throw it all over you when you do that. Some text messages, some of them a bit surprising. Hate to say it. Reality time. Hawks are going to get punched in the mouth. Past opponents tell you all you need to know. No, they don't. That's not really how that works. They don't tell you everything you need to know.
5: What do you mean past opponents?
4: Like who they've played. That doesn't tell you everything. It just tells you what happened in those games. It doesn't tell you what's going to happen in this game.
5: Okay.
4: That's not true at all.
5: I mean, they
4: kind
5: of punched New England in the mouth, right? And finished that game.
4: Don't tell Patrick in Tacoma. Patrick says Seahawks defense has been atrocious. The Seahawks are lucky to be 3-1.
5: Well,
4: how about that?
5: Is this what we're going to hear from callers?
4: I don't know. 406 says, come on, Salk. Nothing that happened last year means anything for this Sunday and the rest of the season. Last year's Super Bowl history. I think it means something to D'Amador Lenore and some of the guys on that Niners team who were embarrassed.
5: Or to that guy that came out, a player on their team, and said kickoff return is his ringtone.
4: I would say it matters a lot to them. Mm-hmm. And then finally, this one's on Twitter. Did I just hear Saul correctly when he said he hasn't seen anyone calling for Sam Darnold to be benched? Hey, Mike, do you ever scroll social media? No. No, I don't. Of course not. I guess I should have added the word, Michael, just for you. Uh-huh. I have not heard anyone serious calling for Sam Darnold to be benched.
5: Oh, so trolls on the internet. Media unserious?
4: Yeah, yeah, that's exactly what I'm saying. All yes, right. That's yes.
5: How are you going to be with the callers now? Probably I'm a
4: feisty.
5: Little nervous.
4: Probably a little feisty. Yeah. Okay. I didn't get much sleep last night. I was up. I could not fall asleep.
5: Well, and when I get the Tri-Cities,
4: that usually makes me cranky. Okay. So, all right. Here what do you guys go. Got today? 866-979-3776.
5: Callers.
4: What do you think people want to talk about today? You want to talk Sam? You want to talk Brock Purdy? You want to talk Seahawks defense? You want to talk Mariners managerial hunt?
5: Mm. We didn't even get to that today. Did you play that in the 6 a.m. hour?
4: Yeah.
5: Do you want Albert Pujols?
4: Not really.
5: No, me neither.
4: 866-979-3776. Open phone lines for the rest of this show on a Niners Friday, a football Friday, powered by Snoqualmie Casino and Hotel. We'll be right back with your calls on Brock and Salk.
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4: All right, Brock, let's finish this up with a bunch of your calls. 866-979-3776. I'll just quickly say before we jump into the calls, I started the show with it at 6. It's a remarkable thing, man, to see the ratings come in yesterday and just want to say thank you. I know I can get a little feisty with the callers sometimes. I think that's part of the fun of taking calls. But I, jokes aside, really do appreciate all of you and everybody who has found the show and the station over the last little while. We've been here for a while. I mean, we've been here for almost 18 years. We've been here now almost as long, about as long, almost exactly the same amount of time as KJR was around when we launched. Right? Do you remember how many times everyone would say, oh, they had an 18-year head start. They had an 18-year head start. So we're at almost 18 years, 17 and a half, right? We'll get to early April, and it'll be 18 years that we've been here. And to see the numbers come in and just see how many people have found the station, a lot of newer people who find the station. I mean, like, a lot of people who were in the demo then have aged out of the demo now, and they don't get counted in those ratings. So all the new people who have found it, everybody who finds a way here to a little AM radio station, just incredible. And just want to say thank you. It's really, really cool. In addition to all the YouTube and all the other ways people find us, this isn't a promotion. It's just saying thank you. Really, from our heart, appreciate it.
5: Yep, cosign. Now get to it.
4: Sign, people, cosign.
5: Cosine, sign.
4: All right, what are the people going to talk about today? 866-979-3776. We actually have, despite all of those incredible listeners, a couple of lines open, so we'll see what happens. I know, it's embarrassing.
5: Scared. People are kind of scared.
4: Maybe they are, and maybe they should be. Yep. Let's start with Patrick in Nevada. Good morning.
29: Good morning, guys. Happy Blue Friday. I got something to say here about the national media. I feel like they don't have a memory. Kyle Shanahan hasn't had a lot of luck in the last couple games against the Seahawks. In fact, the first game was kind of a fluke. And now I've looked at the national media. I've seen a lot of the picks. The picks are pretty overwhelming on the side of the 49ers. Here's a problem I have with that. I'm a Nevada boy. And there's a thing called the line. And these guys are really good at what they do. And they say that Seahawks are the 3-point favorites. And to me, that seems more realistic than a bunch of people that forget that we have Brock Purdy's number, Kyle Shanahan's number. I'm most pragmatic guy. I usually say, oh man, we might have our hands full. I really don't this week. I feel like it will be a pretty close
4: game. Love the confidence.
29: Yeah.
4: Love the confidence.
29: I know. I made a lot of money on the Commanders because pragmatic. I thought, hey, maybe there's a chance here. And there was. But this week, I don't see it. Mike McDonald, listen, all these national media people, they have Sean McVay as the top coach in this league. Kyle Shanahan's a close second. And I don't know where Michael McDonald fits in this whole scheme of things. I feel like they think that he can't coach up against Kyle. It's the very opposite. Mike McDonald has these guys' number. It's been proved the last two games we played against both of these teams. I don't see. I just have a lot of confidence, guys.
4: All right. Well, thank you.
5: All right. Way to start it.
4: All right. That gets us going today. Patrick with a lot to say.
5: I think a 49er fan would say, well, hold on a second, Patrick. Yeah, the last couple games when they were beat up and playing with backups all over the place and run down, the matchups before that, the five other ones that Brock played before that, he and Mr. Shanahan won in that building. I know there were only a couple against McDonald.
4: Right.
5: But there would be a case, I think, on the other side, a 49er fan shaking their head right now, like,
4: yeah,
5: you got us when we were down without Fred, without Bosa, without Kittle, without... When it was fully healthy, this thing has actually gone the way of the 49ers.
4: But that's just, yeah, and the flip side just has to be, but there's no such thing as fully healthy. Like, you are who you are when you play. That just sort of is what it is. I just don't know whether it portends what's going to happen on Sunday, right? Mm-hmm. And we'll see whether Leonard Williams plays, and we'll see whether or not Mike Evans plays. And yeah, I mean, all those things are going to factor in. 866-979-3776. Go to Armando. Good morning, sir. Oh, Armando, you got to turn your radio down, brother. Come on now. That's not going to work. Let me go to Ryan in Seattle. Good morning, Ryan.
0: Good morning. I'm calling. I was listening to Marine Layer talk about whether the Mariners should pick up Julio's team option, and I just feel like Seattle fans are so ungrateful, and I'm mad about it.
5: Okay. All right. Go ahead. Floor is yours.
0: Okay, let me say this. If there was a pitcher who was the first pitcher ever to do something for five seasons and he played in Colorado, we'd be like, that's an amazing pitcher. We need to, like, treasure this pitcher's fortitude, their energy. That's an amazing pitcher. And, yeah, I'm not saying he didn't have a down year, but it's baseball. People have down years. And I just think we're forgetting how hard it is to hit in Seattle, how much, like, it's the worst team to play for as a hitter, full stop, with the travel and the park. Mm. And Julio never complains. He never, like, he's not demanding a trade. You know, like, we waste two seasons of his prime with terrible management. I don't know. I'm mad about it.
5: Mm-mm-mm. I don't know what that Marine Layer you speak of is. I've never heard
4: of
5: that.
4: Well, also, I'm confused about picking up his option. Doesn't Julio have a whole bunch of player options? I don't think they're team
5: options. No, but the
4: options.
5: Mariners have the first one in 2028, like in 2 years. So the Mariners, I believe, have the first options, what he's referencing. I saw Lyle tweeting about some of that. And
4: that's not what Baseball Reference shows. That's interesting. Okay, I'd have to go look through that. My memory of it is what Baseball Reference shows, which is starting in 2030, Julio has like five player options.
5: Yeah, but in 28, the team has the first option.
0: More expensive for the team.
4: Well, of course, a $20 million for Julio Rodriguez, of course you're going to pick that up. I mean, that's not even a debate. Yeah. I don't know what Lyle or TJ is talking. I haven't heard it yet, but
5: yeah, they're talking about if the decline continues defensively, because so much of his WAR and so much of his value.
4: A big what if?
5: It's a big what if.
4: Yeah.
5: But this year was not good.
4: No.
5: So, and his players get older and get bigger. Can he continue to remain the plus defender that he was in center field? Because that is what you're paying that money for. Because the offensive production, and especially at home in his career. Mm-hmm. Is not good. He doesn't like to hit at T-Mobile.
4: I think what I would say to the caller there is, you're referencing Julio's 2020 seasons, right? Five straight 2020 season starts careers never happened. And it is very impressive. I think that it's important to note that, respect it, honor it, while also admitting that we think Julio should be able to do more than that.
5: Mm-hmm.
4: That 2020 for a guy with his talents should be more of a baseline, that he has the ability to be 30-30 and eventually really 40-40 or 40-30 one direction or the other. There's just so much freaking talent there. And yeah, what he's done is great. It shouldn't be ignored or dismissed or discounted.
5: Mm-hmm.
4: But I think it's still fair to want more than that because I think he's capable of more than that. 866-979-3776. Let me try Al on Whidbey Island. Good morning, Al.
1: Good morning, guys.
4: Or maybe it's AI. Yeah. It's hard to tell. I think it's Al. Maybe it says AI. Who knows?
1: Well, behave yourself, Mike. It's Al. Thank you.
4: All right.
1: Thank you. I believe that the Seahawks will have a way with the Niners because the Niners are old. All of their players, okay, Brock Purdy's playing incredible ball. They played the little sisters of the poor, basically. We have not played any really outstanding teams either. But it's beginning to gel. We're a younger team. We're stronger, faster, quicker. We play edge to edge. You go over the edge sometimes, like we saw last week. The Niners are old, and you're going to see that on Sunday.
4: So I'm with you on a lot of that, Al, but can I just ask, what makes you say it's beginning to gel? Because I think you could argue that the worst game they've played was the last one, followed by the week before. Like, the last two games have not been the two best Seahawks games. What makes you say beginning to gel?
1: Okay, here's what I believe that the officials, this last group of officials belongs in high school. I think anything they did, they touched. You saw some of the three or four of those personal foul calls were ridiculous. Mm-hmm. So I believe that they're starting to come together. And the reason I say that, you got your two safeties coming back in. They don't make mistakes like the last two guys did. Everything else needs to be going well. Those front seven that we've talked about so much.
5: Yep, that's a good argument.
1: These are going to show you the difference.
5: Okay, Al. Good.
4: I like that. That's a good argument.
5: I like that. That's a good argument.
4: See, it's not so hard when Salk asks you a question back to just answer it.
5: Uh huh.
4: Yeah, I like that.
5: Well, I'll tell you I'm this. Here for that. I think a lot of this game, as it always does in these heavyweight matchups, comes down to just right there at the tug of war line.
4: Mm-hmm.
5: And, the Seattle, if you want to look at these last two matchups compared to some of those previous years, absolutely whipped those guys up front. And this is not, like, save for Trent Williams, this is not a, like, unbelievably athletic, well thought of. There's a bunch of mid-round, late-round pick. Left guard's a seventh-round pick. Pooney's an okay, he's a good player, third rounder. The right tackle's a fifth round pick. They're guys. They're not the Denver Broncos O-line
4: right. That
5: they're going to see on a Thursday night. So can your four whip them the way they did in the last two matchups? Conversely, can San Fran's front four keep their guys covered? They don't have to, they played a little bit differently and they really rely on those guys to run. And Fred Warner's one of the best, if not the best, middle linebacker when healthy in the mm-hmm. game. And can their front four keep those guys covered? They couldn't in the two matchups, especially late. They did early. They did in that first one. And you'll remember that guy. What was his name? Oh, gosh. I don't think he's there anymore. TCU little linebacker. They had like 17 tackles in the opener. They just could not get a hat to that guy.
4: I do remember him, but I can't remember his name either.
5: Gosh.
4: I know who you're talking about, but no.
5: It's maddening. Like, can we get to him before he hits you every single time?
4: 866-979-3776. We'll go to Edmonds and talk to Ryan. Hi, Ryan. Good morning.
2: Good morning. Thank you guys for everything you do. Appreciate it every morning. My question is, why can't the Mariners fire a manager like a normal organization? This is the second time. Service found out on the bottom of the ticker, evidently, mm-hmm. and I think Dan Wilson may have put it out himself. I don't know. I'm not in the organization. I don't know. And is that, we know this organizationally behind the scenes has problems, but that just seems to be a big symbol and a big knock.
4: So I'll agree with you with one, not necessarily the other. The Scott one was botched. There's no doubt. I mean, allowing that to come out and get reported before they had talked to him, especially given that it was an off day, was lousy and it was really handled poorly. And I'm right there with you. The Dan one, I think, is out of respect for Dan. And I know there's people who were bothered by it. We've heard the reporting on it. I've talked to people in the organization about it. Divish talked to Dan about, like, Dan wanted the opportunity to address it himself rather than not. So is that botched? It was odd because you don't usually see that. But I think it was done out of respect for Dan and his standing with the team and in the community, and an attempt to let him do it the way he wanted to do it, as opposed to cockamamie idea that they forced him to talk about it himself. Like, how would that even work? How do you force somebody to announce your own firing? They just say no.
5: No.
4: Like, Dan wanted to do that, obviously. And so, I don't know. Is that botching it? It was odd. But I don't know if they botched that.
2: Oddness. And this organization seems to be doing a lot of odd things and allowing Jerry DePoto to pick a third manager and not fire Justin Hollander. Somebody in that organization needed to go.
4: Well, that's a different conversation, obviously. Yeah, that's a completely different thing. That's actual baseball stuff as opposed to optics. I mean, look, this is... Remember when they fired Don Wakamatsu, the first Asian American manager in the history of baseball on Asian American Heritage Night? That literally happened. That's amazing. And honestly, in some ways, it was like, well, for everybody who said that PR runs the Mariners, here's your evidence. It does not. They didn't know anything about that. So I don't know. I didn't think.
5: Hey, in that Buster Olney sound, did he give any indication of timing? I know he referenced a few names.
4: No sense of timing. Read Shannon's piece, though. We're not going to get too deep into it, but if you want to talk manager candidates for the Mariners, read Shannon's piece at CL Sports.
5: Okay.
4: She has 5 or 6 names. You probably barely know any of them, but she makes pretty strong, compelling cases. And what jumped out to me, Brock, this morning is I think it's 5 of the 6 or 4 of the 5, whatever the number is.
5: Young.
4: Never played in the big leagues.
5: Oh.
4: When I was coming up and doing this, and reporting at the beginning, like 15, 20 years ago, 30 out of 30, 29 out of 30. I mean, like almost everybody. And you'd have players who'd be like, I'm not listening to that guy. He didn't play in the bigs. I don't care what he says.
5: Right.
4: That's gone. Currently, right now, 16 of the 28 current managers taking Mattingly and Wilson out, 16 of the 28 played.
5: Wow.
4: 12 of the 28 did not.
5: Wow.
4: Isn't that crazy?
5: Interesting.
4: It is really flipped. It has really changed in the last generation here in terms of the qualifications to be a manager of a baseball team. 866-979-3776. Let me try Brian in Tri-Cities. Hi, Brian.
3: Hey, good morning, guys.
5: Hey, did you see G. Scott? In your town last night? Were you with G at all in the Tri-Cities? G was in the Tri-Cities last night. You see him?
3: No, I did not see him.
5: All right.
3: Nope. But it was a beautiful night, so I'm sure he enjoyed it.
5: Good. What you got?
3: I want to talk to you guys. I'm not real worried about the Seahawks. One thing, Brock, you played a long time as a player. We're practically 4 games in, and all of our starters didn't play any preseason. Your starting quarterback gets hurt 6 plays in on the very beginning of the season, is out 2 games. So, he's coming back from that. Probably the worst thing that could have happened. I see a team that didn't play together in preseason. Mm. And I think they're just going to get better and better as we go. They're trying to figure those things out. I think that's one big problem when you don't play starters in the preseason. Now you're just here's the season. Here you go. And you need to just go win. I think they've done a great job. Even on defense, they didn't come in fully healthy. And they've been able to keep us in these games. One thing I do want to see, though, is I want to see the tight ends more involved. We have great tight ends, and I think if we could read those overload blitzes and get it out to the tight ends faster, maybe it will keep some more of that pressure off Darnold, because when he's got time, he is awesome.
5: Yep.
3: That's it.
5: Yeah, no, I think there's some good merit to that. I write down the name Nicky Mamori and the impact that had in July and August, and I write that down because we heard it right from the horse's mouth inside those walls when Mike was sitting with Sam Ramsden and staff and knowing, like, okay, we can replace a lot of other guys. This one is, there's just nobody else like him on this roster. Mm-hmm. And if you remember, I believe it was the San Francisco home game, home playoff game. If there was one guy that was spun around a little bit in that game, it was Nick. And, you know, if Shanahan on the other side, much like McVay's going to do in the matchup, he's going to try to neutralize that guy and make him think and make him process and make him move and make him react and make his speed, which you talk about all the time, Saul, because there may be a little kryptonite, you know, to the Seahawks defense, as fast and as violent as much as they pursue. Can they use it against them?
4: All those screens. All right. Yep. Let's go to our friend Roger in Tacoma. What's up, Roger? Good morning.
6: What up, fellas? How you doing?
4: Good.
6: So, if you remember, I came out on the off season, and I said that they should franchise Kenneth Walker. Mm-hmm. Biggest reason why is that their chances to win a second Super Bowl was going to be much higher before they paid Sam Darnold. And me and Brock had a little bit of a disagreement as to why we were seeing this different version of Kenneth Walker. Brock thought he was running for a contract. I thought he finally started to see it. That his mind has caught up with his body, and he is getting it.
4: You're calling for your props today, Roger?
5: Yeah, you want your flowers?
6: Well, I am, but I mean, I'm rarely right. Okay, but I'm right in this particular situation, and I'm not necessarily mad at the Seahawks for not doing it. But the question that's in the crosshairs is that if you had to do it all over again, would you pay him or would you pay Shahid? And the tough part about this is that you still could have paid both. Mm-hmm. And just on a franchise deal, if he was here, we would be favored. Well, I think that we could still win the Super Bowl without him, but it's just kind of one of those things that you're seeing a really good version of Kenneth Walker.
4: Franchise tag's interesting, Roger. You're right. It's an interesting point. I would not have signed him to the deal that Kansas City did. I would not have signed him to that deal. The franchise tag is an interesting idea. It's a good point you made then. It's a good point now. I thought I would play you this sound from Cowherd. Maybe you like him, maybe you don't, but just this kind of jumped out to me this week.
7: When you let somebody go, that's a great player and a great talent, you have to eat a dirt sandwich for a year or two. Like when the Lakers chose the late Kobe over Shaq, it was the right move. Kobe was healthier. He was more committed. He was less distracted. And he was just a great player, right? You knew you had another 7-8 years of greatness, like peak. And with Shaq, your body breaks down. He wasn't the greatest practice player. He didn't have the commitment. But Shaq goes and wins the title with Miami, and the Lakers have to sit there until they land Pau Gasol. And it's like, you kind of take it.
4: That's a good point. I mean, it's a long analogy. I didn't realize it was quite that
5: long.
4: Basketball
5: is a little different than football.
4: But he's still right. Like that idea of, yes, sometimes you got to eat it for a little while. I don't know how long. It's only been 4 weeks.
5: Is Roger still there?
4: Yes.
5: Hey, Roger.
6: I am.
5: How do you think K-9 would have played as the running back for the Seahawks the last four games? If he was on that franchise deal, you think he would have been?
6: Okay. I think he would have been incredible. I think he's got a good character. I don't think he's going to try to sandbag the team. And he would have probably played it out with high motivation to get a contract. Mm-hmm. The guy, I just think he gets it. I mean, watching him and Bijan right now, those guys are like a sweet science on running back. They are incredible.
5: They are. They are. Through four games, there is just no debate about that. And I do think, there have been some of these runs, right, where you see Jadarian get out, even in the opener, right, and there's 11. Well, K-9 could make that one safety miss, and then it turns into 35. Mm-hmm. And that is what is
4: And Jadarian so may bizarre. Have that eventually.
5: Eventually.
4: But he hasn't shown it.
5: No, he has
4: just
5: not
4: so yet. Frustrating to me, because I felt like for most of the 4 years, Kent Walker didn't really show it here either. He did on occasions, but it was not as consistent as it's been.
5: But the organization wasn't as good this first couple years either.
4: I know.
5: Right? I mean, you're putting it together. He didn't have an old line those first couple
4: years. But there were 2 years
5: like
4: with Mike McDonald and...
5: Uh-huh.
4: I don't know, man. I don't know. It's a long season. I'm not going to make a judgment call over 4 weeks. But I think Roger makes a good point. Could you have had him for 1 year is a good point. Saying he's a high character guy so he would have handled that well, I don't know if that's true. I don't think that has anything to do with character or not. Wanting to be paid and wanting to... Yeah, that's not being a low character individual. Mm-hmm. That's just saying I want to get paid. And I'm not going to risk my body until I do. Trade me.
5: Well, Salk, you're pretty good with the callers today. Yeah, I'm going
4: to
5: say...
4: Maybe the callers were good, so I didn't need to be nasty to them.
5: I think there were a lot of good callers today. And I appreciate them from, where were they from? All over the state, and even starting with Patrick down in Nevada.
4: Mm-hmm.
5: All over the place. Appreciate all you guys and gals.
4: Must be the weekend.
5: What do you mean?
4: Must be the weekend.
5: Oh, you're in a good mood now?
4: I hear that music. I know it's the weekend. know we're done for the week.
5: Michael, by the way.
4: One day closer to retirement.
5: Board operator by committee. Strong day for Michael today.
4: Two in a row.
5: Strong
4: two
5: day.
4: Two very strong days.
5: Yes.
4: Yep.
5: Quality starts if you're going to do it.
4: I think like that's true.
5: Style.
4: That's accurate.
5: Two quality starts.
4: Yeah. Or two pretty clean saves if we're sticking with the bullpen by committee, closer by committee deal.
5: Nick and Ryan got lots of live up
4: to. Yeah. Good luck to them.
5: Uh-huh.
4: Niners weekend, man. Everybody have a great time. Enjoy this. I hope it goes great. I hope we're in and it's a big celebration on Monday morning. That'll make this a lot more fun. That's for sure. We'll talk to you guys then. Stick around for Bump and Stacey. I think did I see Michael Chandigarh in the other room coming in for Bump? Is that what I saw?
5: Bump's out on Fridays. Bump's out on Fridays.
4: I think that's what I saw.
5: He's working.
4: How about that? That should be kind of fun. And then Wyman and Bob to finish off the day. We'll see you Monday morning at 6. Until then, the hay.
5: Barn.
4: See everybody.
8: This is a chopper!
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10: Sad news this morning. Legendary Bears, former Bears coach and tight end Mike Ditka has died at the age of 86. His family announced his passing in a statement today. Ditka, who led the Bears to the playoffs 7 times in 11 seasons, won a Super Bowl as a player and twice as a head coach. The Cleveland Guardians forced a Game 5 against the White Sox. Winner advances to face the Rays in the ALCS. Game starts at 5 p.m. today.
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10: Here we go now. It's a football Friday powered by the Snoqualmie Casino and Hotel. Michael Bumpus is out today. Matt, remind me what game Michael Bumpus is on. Fresno State.
17: And whoever Fresno is playing.
10: They left the two worst people in charge of this. But that's okay because we have friend of me, friend of the show, Michael Sean Dugar in with us. Yay! I'm actually so excited to have you, Mike. I do want to just preface by saying no one ever cares about anyone's fantasy football team. I'm so sorry, you guys, but Mike and I have been in the same fantasy football league for like a decade.
17: Yeah, very close to a decade.
10: And so if we take a shot at the rest of the league, you guys just have to deal with it. I'm sorry. I know that no one's interested, but we will probably do that. Shout out to the League of Corruption.
17: Well, yeah, shout out to the League of Corruption. But I also do think that like there is an expectation that people that talk sports are inherently better at like fantasy things. And I think your team in particular year to year is a testament to that not being true.
10: Okay.
17: But this year, that's me. I'm the bad team.
10: Thank you. And I do want to say every single new league year, I think this is my year.
17: Yes.
10: And I have yet to win the league. I'm throwing money away every single year.
17: You're the Mariners of our.
10: I'm the Mariners of our. I'm never so bad, but I'm just in the middle all the time.
17: Well, you were the one seed 1 year. You had your 2001,
10: yes.
17: 116
10: win. Or my 2025 moment.
17: Yeah.
10: I had that last year. It coincided, unsurprisingly, with the Mariners, and it just wasn't enough. We are not talking about the league, though. We do want to shout out our guys. We are talking a lot about Seahawks 49ers today. It's great to have you in here, Mike, because you covered the team as a reporter for many years. In fact, you also clearly covered behind the scenes for their Super Bowl run. We got questions about that for you coming up in Four Down Territory at 11:15. Coming up later in the show when we talk about your new book, 12 is 1. I think that is a story, well, really it's many stories collectively, that you guys are really going to love, because that's the stuff, the behind-the-scenes stuff, where you learn more about these personalities and the secret sauce to this Super Bowl team. Right now, though, we're going Week 5 preview because, Mike, this is a big one. How should we be feeling as Seahawks fans today?
17: Good question. A little nervous.
10: I am.
17: I think. Yeah, because I think a lot can be made of the previous result when teams play each other. Like, oh, this happened last year, so this will happen again. Mm-hmm. You know, and that's just not how football works. You know, football, there's a lot of emotions in football. There's a lot of moving parts. Think about it. There's 11 guys on the field who all have to do the same thing at once, you know? And like, my daughter's in like preschool now. I think there's like 11 kids in her class. And like, I view it that way. Like imagining the teacher in there trying to get 11 3-year-olds to all do the same thing. It's just not easier when they're 23 either. Like to get 11 of them to say, all right, ready, go. Let's all do the same thing.
10: Now we're doing cover 6, guys. Everyone all at once.
17: Well, think about it. A false start is just one guy of the 11.
10: Yeah. Yeah.
17: not knowing what to do. Despite the fact that we've rehearsed this all week, you get there and it's like, oh, oops, I thought you said on 3. I think you got to scrap last year's result. That's the first thing to any Seahawk fan. It's not going to be 41-6. It's not going to be that. You know, the teams are different. Brock Purdy's different. Sam's different. They have Deebo Samuel. There's so much that's different. So I think that the game's going to be a lot closer than both they were in week 18 in the divisional round. That's number one. But I also just think that the Seahawks, very similar to like the Rams a little bit, they're top heavy. They're top heavy in that, like, you're banking on your stars to carry a little bit of the load. When you let people go, that's just natural. Like, that whole, we can't pay everyone thing. You can't pay Requel, and you can't pay Kobe Bryant. You can't pay Ken Walker. So you let some guys go. Okay, well, we can pay Jaxon Smith-Njigba. We can pay Rashid Shaheed. We can pay Derek Hall. We can pay Leonard Williams. We do those things so that they kind of pick up the slack. Okay, well, when those guys get hurt, then what? Then you got guys that fans are Googling on game day. It's like, wait. Who's AJ Finley? You know what I mean? No shade to him, but most Seahawks fans did not know who he was before he started the game. And then, so what happens when you lose those guys? What happens if Leonard doesn't play? You know, look at the Rams. They banked on having all this all-world talent, and they go to Australia, and it's like, oh, Miles has a bad knee. Aaron Donald doesn't even want to get on the plane.
10: Puka is now not playing.
17: Puka was hurt, you know? So I think that when you build your team that way, you're betting a little bit more on health than you were the previous year.
10: Okay.
17: And so I think that's going to be very notable in this, particularly if Leonard does not play. Like, how many guys do you have who are one of one who can kind of carry the slack while you have some, like, ready squad guys on the field?
10: Now, the good thing about Seattle is that those guys at the very top, I do think the Rams are a little more top heavy, but I agree with you 1,000% that depth does change after you win a Super Bowl. Those guys go on and sign elsewhere. The good news is that the best parts of your team are elite. Mm-hmm. This isn't just like a good team. Hey, you can win 10 games. You got some guys. I mean, arguably the best wide receiver in the league, right? You've got arguably the best defensive line, or one of the best defensive lines in the league. So what have you seen through 4 games so far that should give Seahawks fans confidence, or maybe some, because I agree with you, I would be nervous about this one, but what feels good about this team heading into Sunday?
17: A lot, actually. I mean, particularly relative to the rest of the NFC, which we can get to a little later, but I mean, so the Seahawks are basically running the Bel Air offense from Fresh Prince of Bel Air, which is get the ball to Will. Get the ball to Will Smith, and he just dribbles around all the other private school kids, and then he just dunks the ball, and you guys win.
10: And the theme song starts, and it's fun. Everyone's having a great time.
17: Exactly. Yeah. The Seahawks are like the Fresh Prince of Jaxon Smith-Njigba. Like, yes. that's what they do. Or, you know, or the Emerald City Route Artist, whatever we're going with.
10: Oh, my God. Yeah, that's a bunch better nickname.
17: Whatever it is, we'll go with that. the offense is get the ball to Jax, you know, and that's kind of it. I mean, some of the other guys touch the ball occasionally, but that's the offense. And it, as like unsustainable as that is, in a single game, it can just work.
10: Yeah.
17: It can just work. We can just throw the ball to number 11 on 3rd and 21, on 3rd and 1, on 1st and 10 in the red zone from 88 yards away or whatever it was against Arizona. And I think that's just hard to stop. Teams know what's coming. You can't stop it. And I think that always bodes well for the Seahawks. Again, it's not sustainable over 17 games, but on Sunday, it doesn't have to be. It has to be sustainable for an hour or 60 minutes or whatever. So I think that's the thing that Seahawks fans can always be confident in, is that we have number 11 and you don't. And it's like the scene of the Avengers. Like, we have a Hulk. You know?
10: Right.
17: That's it.
10: And it's like that secret weapon of, like, you know, it's like I said, it's one thing when you have a lot of guys and you can feel good about it. You and I have covered iterations of, especially like that kind of later Pete Carroll stage Seahawks, where you were like, yeah, you got guys that are good, but who's elite? Who's the guy? Who's the Madden 99 player that everyone else wants and can, you know, cause those extra meetings for an opposing team? It's JSN. What about defensively?
17: Defensively, so 2 things on the defense. Okay. I feel like generally fans are a little lower on the D-line this year. I feel like there's a desire to like make a trade. Like even like last off during the offseason, was like we should go get Max Crosby, or even now it's like maybe we should go like if the Steelers think go get like T.J. Watt, whatever, just go get a guy. I think the defensive line is fine if Leo is fine. I'm a big Byron Murphy guy. Like I'm buying all the stock there. That sack he had against the Chargers, that's one of one stuff. That's 325 pound Aaron Donald type of stuff to be able to stand up and just whip another guy and then just bring down Justin Herbert. So I'm not as low on the D-line as some fans may be because the Seahawks don't have like that dominant edge guy. You know, that's kind of how teams are marketed these days. Like,
10: how many sacks does your star have?
17: Is bingo.
10: How you measure it.
17: Exactly, yes. And I don't even think the Seahawks had a double-digit sack guy last year. Mm-mm. They did not. I think Leonard led them with 7 sacks.
10: Yeah, and like multiple guys had 6, and that's just how it was.
17: Exactly. And they won a Super Bowl, and they beat the snot out of the Patriots.
10: Right,
17: and they were fine.
10: And it turns out they were dominant.
17: Yeah, but I am a little lower perhaps maybe than people are on the secondary.
10: Okay.
17: I just think they need more guys who make plays on the ball. You know, it's one thing to like be so good at coverage that you don't get thrown at, but that's just not an

0: Was that supposed to be a guy like Bud Clark, or is that because of a loss there, or is it just that they have so much confidence in maybe Julian and Spoon?
1: Yeah, I think, I mean, even last year they didn't have that many interceptions.
0: Yeah,
1: I think Julian Love may have led them, or Kobe with like four or so.
0: Ernest Jones.
1: Yeah, that's right. Ernest had like
0: back
1: five.
0: Back to the front seven.
1: Yes. See,
0: and back to your point.
1: So there's just some, the Seahawks have had some years where their team is good defensively, but they've had some funky statistical leaders. For instance, I believe Jamal Adams led them in sacks in 2020. You know, you just don't want a safety leading you in sacks. I don't really care how good he is at blitzing. That just should not happen. Someone should have more than a DB, right? And the same thing with your interception total. You know, it's not the end of the world, but a linebacker shouldn't lead you. Just generally speaking. Mm-hmm. And so I think they had the problem last year. It was just masked by the fact that they were so damn good.
0: Yeah.
1: But I think this year it's just a matter of someone just taking their game to the next level. Job's not a huge interception guy like totals, but obviously he can do it. Showed that week one. Spoon, I think, only has like two in his career. And we're in year four, I believe. So that's not really his bag either. I think Nicky Mewori only has one. So it's a bunch of guys who don't have a ton, but again, we're talking about elevating the rest of the unit when we choose to let guys walk and pay other guys. Spoon's another guy who got paid. So it's just a matter of someone kind of saying, okay, this is my challenge now. It's like adding a pitcher, adding a new throw to his bag. Like, all right, you throw really hard. All right, but develop a changeup because we just paid you, right?
0: I have a question for you from a listener. Mm-hmm. And then I want to flip and look at San Francisco a bit.
1: Okay.
0: So first question from a listener. Joseph in the 253, you were talking about JSN and just like that level is just not sustainable targeting. Right now, last year it was 36% of target share. This year, I think it's 39% so far. They said, okay, well, how many times does it have to work before you stop saying it's not sustainable?
1: Well, I mean, we saw last year how it looks when teams dedicate all of their resources to making it not work. I mean, the Vikings game, I think Jax was only had a few catches, like three
0: Colts
1: last year.
0: Nowhere.
1: The Colts was, I think, the next week or very close to it. And they needed Rashid Shaheed to bail them out at the end of that game. He had all of their catches on the game-winning drive, I believe, and the 27-yard kick return to set that up.
0: So it's about maybe having the backup plan, and that guy hasn't emerged yet.
1: Yeah, and it's just getting guys ready for the moment, too. You know, I mean, credit to Jake Bobo, a guy who I think had like three catches all in the regular season and was just ready for his moment in the NFC Championship game, but that's not how it works. You know, the analogy I would give is like basketball. If someone shoots all the shots, right, and then I get quadruple teamed on the game winner, it's like, okay, this guy who hasn't taken a shot all night, yeah, he's open for a corner three, but he ain't shot all game. Like, is he going to make it? Ideally, yes. But sometimes just guys need to get warmed up. And I think, yeah, earlier in the year, that's perfectly fine.
0: Yeah.
1: It's just later in the year, you just kind of, you want to get guys these touches early so they're used to it, so they're not getting their first big moment, you know, in like week 17 with the division on the line.
0: I totally get it. Someone's got to be the OG to the Jalen. Like, someone's going to have the big moment that puts you over the top or that seals that win. And even if it was one of two receptions in the game, it was the game-winning touchdown. I love that take. Okay. I want to just, we have about 3 minutes here before we get to headline rewrites, Mike. And I want to look at the 49ers because I think it's very natural. I do this all the time. I just know more about the Seahawks.
1: Mm-hmm.
0: We cover the Seahawks, right?
1: Mm-hmm.
0: We know this team, and it's natural to kind of poke holes while you try to find out like what's going to sink them because I want to be emotionally prepared. But if I were to poke holes at the 49ers, I know what they do well. I know they're averaging 30 points per game. I know that they're the best team in the league on third down. Where's the hole I can poke?
1: Oh, it's very obvious. They have no pass rush. And that was their problem when they faced the Seahawks towards the end of the season last year. I mean, you just see what a difference one player can make. Who ended the game for the 49ers in week one last year? Nick Bosa. He just blew through Abe Lucas, a guy who had just gotten paid and celebrated as a success story as one of their draft picks, a local kid, you know, plays locally at Wazoo and then plays for the Seahawks, gets paid. Like, dream come true. All right, week one, your reward is Nick Bosa. And he just blows through you for a strip sack, right? Nick didn't play in week 18, and he didn't play in the divisional round. And Sam looked great. Looked fine. Jersey, barely any dirt on it, right?
0: Good news, he won't be playing this time
1: and
0: either.
1: He won't.
0: So.
1: And this, I believe the Niners are just one of the worst pressure rate teams in the league. They only have six sacks on the year, which I think is 26th in the NFL, right? So they just don't get to the quarterback very well. I don't have reason to believe they will get to the quarterback on Sunday. So that's the obvious hole to poke. And we've seen the flip side of that, where the Seahawks don't have a pass rush. And it's either Jimmy G or Brock Purdy or whoever carving them up. The flip side is true now. Sam might just stand back there pretty clean on Sunday because the 49ers pass rush is nothing to write home about.
0: The Athletic's Michael Chandugar in for Michael Bumpus today. We just swapped a mic for Mike. We have a mic on the board as well. It's a building full of Michaels today. We're going to talk coming up in 15 minutes about what's most different between these two teams from their last meeting.

0: 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You can send yours in now if you want, 866-979-3776. Another preview, this time with Ted Wynn of The Athletic. Before we get to that, let's get to headline rewrites.
1: Headline rewrites.
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1: With Bump and Stacey.
4: Leonard Williams was downgraded to did not practice in yesterday's injury report. What's the real headline?
0: And I've been upgraded to worried, very worried. Mike, when you see someone go from limited to did not practice, what does that mean?
5: Yeah, I get worried as well. It is worth noting, though, that limited in the NFL, like, the distinction just means you took your less than your normal allotment of practice reps. So that could just be very simple. You practiced 98% of the practice, and then you just didn't do the final period or whatever of the practice. And then, okay, now you're limited, technically, because you were not a full participant. But that also means that he could practice on Wednesday, and then Thursday woke up and said, my ankle hurts, coach.
0: Right, so it could mean some kind of setback. We don't know yet.
5: It could be both, yeah. I'd be worried.
0: Okay, so Mike McDonald is speaking with reporters later today. I am positive that they are going to ask him about Leonard. That will come up at 1:45 p.m. today, so make sure you stay tuned for some updates there. What's next?
1: Headline rewrites.
4: The Buccaneers got their first win of the season last night, thanks to the Cowboys. What's the real headline?
0: When you're at your lowest, you can always count on Jerry Jones to pick you up. Now, Mike, we're going to talk about the viral "that's embarrassing" moment coming up later in the show. Should Cowboys fans feel embarrassed right now?
5: Absolutely. You know, Well, okay, so I do respect what Dak Prescott said after the game, where he was in short, he said it would be disrespectful to call it embarrassing. That's an NFL team with a coach who's won a lot of games, who's had a good defense. Mm-hmm. Dak, you're totally right. They didn't win any games before they played you.
0: So however,
5: this team, you should be ashamed that you looked like that. It's one thing if it was like a knockdown, drag-out fight. They dominated you at home, coming off of a short week with the guy who spent 6 years at Kansas who didn't get drafted. That was a bad loss in how it looked, more so than just the loss itself being embarrassed.
0: You looked so bad that with that undrafted rookie, Todd Bowles was like, you know what? I'm not going to go for the points here. I think we can convert here. I think we can go on this fourth and goal and get this done. Now, that was a very controversial decision. To not go for the field goal, but like that's how bad Dallas looked, and maybe how desperate Todd Bowles is to get that win or give Jalen some confidence. I don't know exactly. How'd you feel about the decision?
5: Yeah, I did not like so I'm team never kick.
0: Yes,
5: I just don't like kicking at all. My like super hot take for football is that they just shouldn't have kicking at all. I just think it should just be going for it. Or I think you can be able to punt. Like flipping the field is fine, but like if you get within range of kicking a field goal, I feel like it should be four downs.
0: Is that the closest you get to being team kick?
5: At that, just it's the math. Like going up 17 basically ends the game, whereas the prospect of staying only up 14, which is how you have to frame that, does not end the game. They very easily could have lost that game if Deron Bland just catches a pick six, which he's known to do. So I didn't like that, but it made for good theater. Like I kept the game on instead of like giving my kids a bath. I was like, oh, okay, I can keep watching this.
0: Said we're all as a family watching the rest
5: of it. Yeah, I put them to bed after the game. Yeah. Otherwise, I would have done it during the game if they had kicked the field goal.
0: Have you ever let your kids stay up for something and then maybe game goes into overtime or all of a sudden you're going, I'm paying a price right now?
5: Yes, I just did that last year in college football. Forgive me on the teams, but I believe they had SEC teams. It went like six overtimes, maybe?
0: And they were like, Dad said we could stay up.
5: Yes, we can look this up, but it was like last year or maybe 2 years ago, a game went to like six overtimes. Maybe Auburn was in it or Georgia or something, and I just was like, I'm not going to put my daughter to bed. I only had one kid at the time. I was like, I'm not going to put my daughter to bed until this game's over. And next thing I know, we're in like overtime six. I'm like, Jesus, she needs to go to bed. But it was a good game, so it was worth it.
0: It's a learning opportunity. That's how I think.
5: Yeah. She won't remember it, so it's fine.
0: Yeah, what's next?
1: Headline rewrite.
4: Later today, the Cougars will take on the Utah State Aggies, and the Huskies will face number 20 Iowa. What's the real headline?
0: Even though they're not in the same conference anymore, at least they can still share in the spirit of playing mediocre football. Mike, you've gotten a lot of compliments on the text line about your jacket, by the way.
5: Oh, nice.
0: A lot of Cougs listening and complimenting you. However, I'm going to call out all of you right now. And I know I should be pointing the finger at myself as a Husky. That loss to USC was tough. That taking that third down sack was tough. The Cougs offense is struggling.
5: It's bad. It's bad.
0: What's happening?
5: I like rage researched last Saturday when we lost.
0: Got in the black hole.
5: What were you researching? I fired up. We have this access to this like nerdy website, True Media, which is where I get a lot of my stats.
0: Yeah.
5: I was just looking up how bad we are relative to the rest of the nation. Yeah. I knew it was bad.
0: Oh, that's what I do when I hate read comments.
5: That was basically what I was doing. I was like, are we the worst offense in the nation? And it turns out that no, we're not. Thanks to Kent State, Northern Illinois.
0: Shout out.
5: I think Miami of Ohio maybe worse than us. But that's
0: Bobcats?
5: That's how bad it was last Saturday. I was just rage researching, yeah, like looking up our yards per play, yards allowed, stuff you should not do at like 11 p.m. on a Saturday. You know, my kids were asleep, my wife was at work. I was like, I have nothing else to do but hate research Cougar football.
0: Sometimes your team gets you like that. I think that resonates with everyone, where sometimes you're just so mad. I've done that with the Mariners before, where you're just like, I need to get to the bottom of not only what's happening, but how to fix it.
5: Oh, yeah. No, I'll
0: solve this right now.
5: The only fandom I have left, I was telling my wife this, because when she got home, I was still very sad. But the only fandom I have is Wazoo Athletics. You know, like when I got into the biz, I kind of like, I'm wearing a Mariners jacket, obviously, but it's mostly because it's the Coug jacket.
0: Yeah.
5: You know, like if the Mariners are good, that's great personally. If the Seahawks are good, that's good for business and, you know, Sounders or whatever. Yeah. I watch every Storm game as well. But for the thing that gets me out of my seat, that has me like streaming the game in a bar at like midnight if I'm on the East Coast, is Wazoo Athletics. When we're bad, it ruins my Saturday.
0: What do you let yourself do when you're in fan mode of Wazoo that you would never do when you're a reporter covering the Seahawks?
5: Oh, it's bad. Like, I am the classic, like, angry fan. Like, I'm texting my homies who cover the team. You know, I'm yelling at the TV. These days, I'm, like, researching how much NIL we're giving a player who's performing poorly. Like, I looked up, like, how much are we giving Caden Pinnock? You know?
0: Okay, so I am saying this because you mentioned it in the chat. And I know the chat is private, but I like the take, so I hope you won't mind it.
5: Go ahead, Bill.
0: When you're paying Pinnock money, actual money, he should be doing press conferences, no?
5: Yes, there's an Well, I think all quarterbacks just should in general, win or lose. But yes, once you become a professional, which is what you are when you get compensated for the service that you provide.
0: 200 plus thousand, right?
5: Yeah, even if it was 10,000. Like, I think we might have been giving Cam Ward a five-figure number. It doesn't matter. Once you become professional at a public figure, which you are, there's an obligation to take public accountability.
0: Well, look, I don't know if Cade Pinnock plans on going pro, or if he will, or what's going to happen there. But that's something you'll eventually have to do as, you know, let's say you were even a backup and you played in a game. Like, you just, there's a level of accountability being in those deeply uncomfortable situations. And you covered for the Spokesman Review Wazoo football for a little bit, right?
5: I covered, I think, a Connor Halliday-led team, back in the day.
0: But I asked because I would imagine the questions are not softer, but, like, you are aware of the age difference and income difference between a college athlete and a pro athlete.
5: Yeah. Oh, absolutely. Yeah,
0: so it's like...
5: The age, I think, is the most important.
0: Right.
5: Like, if Geno Smith goes up there and has a bad game, Geno's what? He's my age. I think he's 34 or something like that.
0: Yeah. And you can take those questions.
5: Yeah, that's different than asking, you know, a true freshman,
0: right,
5: like, hey, man, what's up with you? You stink. You know, that's just that. I think the money can be about the same. Some of these kids are making a lot of money. Mm-hmm. The guy at UW is making a lot of money. I wouldn't be as hard as DeMond as I would on Sam Darnold. I would. It's just an age thing, not about a money thing.
0: Yeah. So, look, if that's the environment you're going into, I would, like you, even though I'm not a Coug, I'd like to see Pinnock take some of those questions. Again, it's a Football Friday powered by the Snoqualmie Casino and Hotel. What's most different for these two teams from their last meeting? Coming up next.
1: The one and only Mark Schlereth with Wyman and Bob.
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7: Well, obviously, their quarterback is playing at an incredibly high level right now, maybe better than anybody else in football. Last year, they were decimated by injuries and somehow still went 12-5. But it is a testament to the system they have and how they train each guy to operate within that system. And it is a system. They've got a bunch of interchangeable parts.
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0: Now, Mike, you know how I mentioned that we're in the same fantasy football team. We've been in the same fantasy football league for like a decade with all the same people, essentially. Someone just texted in and said they're in a league with one of our guys.
15: Yeah.
0: I feel like we just found out we're the other woman. Like, that really hurt. That hurt. They said with Kramer.
15: Oh, yeah, yeah. Well, I think he's in a bunch of leagues. Yeah.
0: Are you kidding me?
15: Yeah, well, he, Kramer lives in Taiwan, so you just got to find a way to connect with America.
0: Yeah, you got to find the right time zone.
15: Yeah.
0: I'm upset, though. Yeah. I really am upset. I want him to know that. I hope he's watching. Michael Sean Dugar in for Michael Bumpus. And, Mike, I am leaning on your experience covering this team. You've covered them for a while, but particularly last year. I want to talk about the differences between Seattle and San Francisco from their last meeting where the Seahawks obliterated the 49ers, won by a difference of 35 points. You've already cautioned us to begin the show to not expect the same game. Let's talk about why. What's one of the early, most notable differences that you see between these two teams?
15: Yeah, so the Niners have the whole substation thing going on.
0: That. Yes.
15: Yeah, so their injuries pile up quite a bit. So last year, I'm going to read you some of the guys who are going to be on the field, presumably, on Sunday for the Niners that were not on the field the last time they played. So specifically the divisional round game that was 41-6. Fred Warner.
0: Baller.
15: Dre Greenlaw.
0: Baller.
15: Mike Evans.
0: Baller.
15: Who obviously was on the Bucks last year,
0: right.
15: Not like injured for the Niners. Debo Samuel.
0: Okay.
15: Who was on the Commanders last year.
0: Mm-hmm.
15: And then George Kittle. Who had just got hurt in the Eagles game the week before,
0: yeah.
15: I believe. Yeah, he drank the tequila or something like that at halftime because he knew it was over. Classic Iowa guy. Yeah, so those five right there just make a huge difference for the 49ers. Not to say that means they're going to win, but like we were talking about earlier, when teams are top heavy, you ask those guys to, carry the load or pick up the slack. And you just don't have that when you lose a Fred Warner. I challenge anyone to name me the starting linebackers from the San Francisco 49ers the last time they played.
0: I couldn't.
15: The Seattle Seahawks.
0: I covered that game.
15: It's quite a trivia question there. To name both guys, first and last name, would be very tough. But now you can. Fred Warner and Dre Greenlaw. So I think that's a huge difference there. And then on Seattle side, look at the guys they won't have that they had last time. Ken Walker. 3 touchdowns in the last time they played. Reek Woolen, Kobe Bryant. If Leonard Williams doesn't play because of that ankle. So I think just from a roster standpoint, although last year is a different game, just who you're going to have on the field, it just matters so much. I mean, much was made of the fact that the Niners couldn't score a touchdown, basically, against the Seahawks in the last two meetings. Well, you know who did score a touchdown against the Seahawks last year? George Kittle.
0: Right.
15: Right.
0: He's leading them in receiving yards, by the way.
15: Yeah, so I think that right there is a huge difference in the game. That's going to matter. I still think the Seahawks can win, to be very clear. And they probably should win. I believe they're favored. But to expect a beatdown again, which last year was predictably so,
0: mm-hmm.
15: I just don't think it'll be that again.
0: Someone said, I feel like I'm listening to an episode of Man to Man. I mean,
15: well,
0: kind of.
15: Well, no, Chris is... That'd be man to me.
0: That's true. Yeah, this is man to woman.
15: Yes, exactly. Yes.
0: If you can't tell, Michael Sean Dugar of The Athletic in for Bump today. We have a really fun show planned. We did record the quiz with Bump coming up at 1:30. I won't tell you whether he won or lost, but he did enter into that quiz 0-4 on the season. So desperately needs a win. I'll say this. Those are some massive names.
15: Mm-hmm.
0: That is a big difference and a tilt in San Francisco's favor. And unfortunately, because the losses for Seattle, kind of a tilt against them. I'm not reading it as you saying, and that means San Francisco is going to obliterate Seattle. It means, oh, now it's really on the stars you have left, right?
15: Yes, and it just requires another complete game. I think what can get lost for people who aren't in this market is how complete of a team Seattle was.
0: Definitely gets lost.
15: The offense last year was fine. I think it was decent in points per game and some of the other yardage, some raw metrics that people use to assess how good an offense is. But it wasn't
1: like the 2013 Broncos or something like that. It wasn't like even like last year's Rams, you know, or some of these Lions teams or Bills teams. It was fine. Their defense was elite, and they also had really good special teams as well. At the time when the Niners did not, the Niners special teams was actively hurting them, the Rams too. And I think that contributed as much as anything to the beatdowns. Like, look at some of the beatdowns they put on teams last year. They almost always included some big special teams play, from Brandon Peely punching out a ball against the Commanders to Rashid Shaheed returning a kick against the Niners. It very rarely was just, we dropped 40 entirely on offense. Even look at the Saints game where they beat the crap out of them. That had a punt return for a touchdown and a punt blocked, I believe, in that
0: which in also that spoke game to their depth, because the guys that are making tackles or making returns would be, you know, a starting corner on another team or whatever.
1: Yeah, I mean, Torrey Horton would be wide receiver three on like half the league.
0: Right.
1: Right. And he can barely get targets in this offense. So, yeah, I think it just requires a more complete operation, you know, and that's where I think the Seahawks have regressed a little bit too. Jason Myers has been a little shaky. He was shaky in
0: the
1: preseason.
0: Why do you think that is? Is it like special teams is volatile?
1: Yeah, well, it's a bunch of guys who that's not what they do, you know, for the most part. It's like, okay, who's out there as your gunners? Well, they're your fifth and sixth receivers. They get paid to catch the ball. Like, who's out there blocking on punt return? Well, it's your tight ends and a bunch of cornerbacks. You know, so I think it's a bunch of guys. We were talking about getting 11 people to do the same thing. You're getting 11 people to try to do the same thing, and it's not the thing they do, except for the guy kicking the ball. So I think that's the tricky part about having consistent special teams year to year. Again, I still think this is going to be a good game, but there's a lot of factors that are just so different than the last time when the Seahawks beat the snot out of them.
0: I couldn't help but notice, as I'm sure many listeners did, that one of the big differences you mentioned is Ken Walker not being here in Seattle. Three touchdowns, a hat trick game for Ken Walker in that divisional win for Seattle. Can we have just kind of a Ken Walker conversation for 3 minutes here, Mike? Because
1: absolutely.
0: One of the most popular things, I don't know, I don't even want to say questions, statements, takes that I see on our text line, and I've seen it since the start of the season, is, was it a mistake? Was it a mistake to not sign Ken Walker? I see people going, you know, you paid Rashid Shaheed instead of Ken, that, hey, you have an issue with your run game and look at what Ken's doing right now. Was that something Seattle could have done? What do you think went into that decision?
1: Yeah, I think it's a reminder in free agency that it takes two to tango. A guy got to want to come back, you know, and if you were Ken, would you have wanted to come back to the team that, like, you would have 50 yards on a drive, get the team down to the 2 yard line, and without tapping your helmet to say you're tired, here comes Zach Charbonnet.
0: Here comes
1: George Helani. Zach loves those guys, to be very clear. Ken loves Zach. Ken loves George. He also, like, wants to contribute to the team winning. You know, it's not even, yes, it's touchdowns, but also just, I want to feel like I contributed to the thing.
0: Yeah.
1: You know, and Ken's not used to being in a timeshare. So I think that's point number one. Takes two to tango. And I also think the process was fine of paying other guys, returning Rashid Shaheed, and then drafting a running back. I actually thought that was fine process. I would have drafted Mike Washington Jr., who's backing up Ashton Jeanty in Las Vegas, but it's fine. I was cool drafting a running back. The thing that I would have done, and that I hope they continue to do, and they did against the Chargers, is I would treat Rashid Shaheed like Deebo Samuel. That would have been my move to, like, add some juice to the running back room to kind of justify giving a guy $50 million. Like, I need you to do more than just return some kicks, buddy, and get out here and run the ball in the backfield, and you see what happens when he does that. So was it a mistake? No. I think they can easily make up for the loss of Kemp. I understand why people see the guy that they love, who won Super Bowl MVP, leading another team in rushing while the Seahawks are struggling to run the ball.
0: Did they just kind of start that with Rashid in this week? Was it something that that you got a feeling that they had talked about, or they've known for a few weeks that Rashid hadn't been fully integrated into the offense? He didn't have a touchdown for them last year on offense. Why? Like, what changed?
1: Yeah, I mean, it's something that Kubiak experimented with. You know, I think Rashid had a big run against the Rams in a Thursday Night Football game to set up A.J. Barner's touchdown. So, like, it's something that it's in the playbook, but there's a difference between, like, being a gadgety tool in the playbook, being like, oh, never mind, it's first and 10, and we're just going to put number 22 back there and hand it to him. Like, that's a systemic thing more than a gadget play. And I think this should be more of, like, part of the natural flow of the offense versus a thing we do once or twice.
0: All right, Ted Wynn of The Athletic is joining us in about 20 minutes. We'll ask him some kind of X's and O's questions about this matchup to help get us prepared. Before we get to that, get your bold take sent in for Bold Take Friday, 866-979-3776. Your predictions for this game coming up next.
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0: It is Bold Take Friday, so get your bold takes in for Week 5 showdown between the Seahawks and 49ers. Text them now, 866-979-3776. Michael Sean Dugar of The Athletic in for Mike Bumpus. I've never said that. In for Michael Bumpus today. And we are doing a couple things here. It's a very heavy Seahawks focus show. Taking your bold takes here. Ted Wynn is joining us at 11 for another preview of this game. Some fun stuff in the timeline coming up at 11:30, including Dak Prescott overhearing someone talking trash.
1: Oh, I love that.
0: Yeah. I love this story. That's coming up at 11:30. I'm really excited to get to noon. Mike has a book, 12 is One, that profiles the Seahawks run up to the Super Bowl. Some really fun behind the scenes stuff there at noon. That's what's on deck. So let's get to bold takes. I've got a couple that I'm getting right now from listeners, and I will read them to you after you tell us your, Mike, bold take for Bold Take Friday. If it's bold enough and impresses Michael on the board, he'll give you an air horn sound. No one's doing that in sports radio right now.
1: Yeah?
0: No okay. one's doing takes in sports radio, so we thought we would go ahead and copyright it.
1: Oh, okay. Yeah. So a bold that doesn't have to do with the result of the game?
0: It could do with anything. It's just got to be a little spicy.
1: Yeah?
0: It's got to be a little fun.
1: Yeah, a little spicy. Okay. Let's see. I got a bold take about the game. I think the game will be won on a special teams play that requires a touchdown.
0: I love that.
1: So not like
0: a
1: kick.
0: That.
1: Yeah, so not like a kick field goal or something like that.
0: Yeah.
1: Like a blocked punt touchdown, punt return touchdown, kick return touchdown, fumble on a kickoff return for a touchdown.
0: I love all of this. Something this is like why that. It's amazing to get someone new in for bold takes. I have to admit with you guys, I've kind of fallen into kind of like, okay, I think the Seahawks are going to get 6 sacks. Next.
1: Which that'd be bold too. I don't know if Purdy's ever had a 6-sack game.
0: No, so. And I have a listener who thinks that's going to happen, and I'm totally down for that, but I love that. What do you think's going on with special teams this year?
1: Well, I just think in general it's you got a lot of guys who, depending on who they are, don't touch the ball very often, so there's just a high likelihood of something bad happening if you don't touch, even just like the punter. The punter doesn't touch the ball that often, you know, in a game. It's a couple times, unless you're like the worst offense in the league or something. You're the Chargers punter, then you're out there all the time. But for the most part, it's just guys who don't handle the ball very much. And that's why I hate trick plays on special teams as well. You're acting like the punter to not only make decisions, now he's got to throw, he's got to run the ball.
0: Now he's got to do something he extra doesn't do.
1: Yeah, you know, the John Ryan play in the championship game from over a decade ago, now we're old. I would have never called something like that. You know, you're going to have our punter roll out to his left and throw to an offensive lineman in the NFC championship game. I would have never done that. That's probably why I'm sitting here and not a head coach. But yeah, special
0: that's
1: teams.
0: That's the only reason, though.
1: Yeah, exactly.
0: That's how I feel.
1: That's just, it's just you got a bunch of guys out there who aren't your best players. They don't touch the ball often, you know, so it's just a likelihood that they may screw up.
0: Okay, I have a couple listener takes for you.
1: Okay.
0: Bold take Friday. Someone else has them winning on a special teams play. Jason Myers kicks a game winner from 53 as time expires. Seahawks 19. They said Winers 17. How close do you think this game's going to be? You predicting 3 points or less?
1: Yeah, I think it'll be something like that where the final play, like the final, well, I think special teams, but just the final play will matter. I also think, yeah, it's really cool. and unfortunate sometimes, but great for rivalries, when a team's nickname rhymes with something that can make for a very easy and like FCC-friendly insult. Because sometimes you can get something that rhymes and it's just not like, you can't say that, can't tweet it, can't put it on social media. But when it's something like Niners to Winers.
0: It's so simple.
1: I like Sea Chickens. It's fun as the people who call them Seahawks.
0: I just love the simple nature of it.
1: Yeah, it's Cheat just, Hawks is another one.
0: Can I just say, I love so much about football, but I really love trash talk with football. I said this in the sports pit when we were getting ready for the show, but CJ Gardner-Johnson trash talking Efton Chisholm.
1: Yes.
0: Like, I want a DB being confidently wrong after a game. I want that from football.
1: Yeah, well, the DBs are the most confident guys on the field. A thing that I love that they get criticized for, if they're covering a guy downfield, ball sails into row 32, and they still do like the seatbelt celebration or wave like incomplete, wag their fingers. Like, you did absolutely nothing to force that ball to hit the dude holding the chains. But you know what? I'm gonna celebrate anyway.
0: And
1: I can appreciate that. I do.
0: Okay, I have some more bold takes for you. The theme here being I'm going to tell you the bold take and then ask you a question about that player. Bold take says the 360 from Olympia. After Shahid's first touchdown last week, he's going to break out. 150-plus all-purpose rushing, receiving, returning yards, and two touchdowns. Now, you do want to see Rashid. Thank you. Michael likes that take. You do want to see Rashid used a bit more like he was last week.
1: Yeah, I think he is their version of Deebo Samuel. You know, and I just think that that's such a unique thing to have. You know, when you have it, you got to almost exploit it, like run it into the ground a little bit. Like Percy Harvin was another good example of it. Just put the ball in his hands and good things are going to happen. And Rashid played running back growing up. He was like a star track guy. I think he's from like San Diego. He was like an all-state type of guy. You know, he's someone, I think I even talked to his high school coach for my book, actually, now that I think about it. And like he's just one of those guys who's always been fast. I think his Weber State team was like super good when he was there year to year. Like, he's just always been fast. Fast guys are good in football. Give them the ball and let them do their thing. So, yeah, I think that would probably be one of a career high in terms of all-purpose yards for Shahid if he hit that. But, yeah, I think they need him to do that, honestly.
0: All right. Well, my bold take was just going to be an obscene number of sacks, going from not being sacked this year to being sacked like five times in a game. That is our most popular bold take sent in by listeners. Let's talk about Brock Purdy. He has not been sacked so far. He's thrown only one interception. Mike, let's hypothetically say this team doesn't have Leonard Williams. Mm-hmm. Now, that's a big loss. They can still do damage, though.
1: Oh, absolutely.
0: This is going to be one of the better defenses, even without Leo, that San Francisco will have faced.
1: Even without Leo, and you get Tyle Cotter back, which I think they should this week. You got Julian Love out there. I still think it would probably be the best defense they've faced. I know anyone who's like familiar with the Denver Broncos defense, like, Mike, what are you talking about? Mm-hmm. Well, Patrick Surtain got hurt in that game. Riley Moss got hurt in that game, their other corner. So that wasn't necessarily the Denver defense we're accustomed to seeing, you know. So I think, this would be a tough challenge for Purdy. I'm a big Purdy guy. I'm saying all these very positive Niners things today.
0: Yeah, what the heck?
1: Well, I like you said, you watch, everyone watches a lot of the Seahawks.
0: I think he's an amazing story.
1: I watch a lot of the whole NFC West. Like, I grind tape in the middle of the night when my kids are asleep. Like, I watch every team for the most part, except for the Jets. I can't pull up the tape.
0: And that's fair.
1: Yeah, I just can't. I can't do that. But otherwise, I watch every team on film, so I'm pretty familiar. And Brock's really good. He's really good. I watched him basically come off the pine in 2022 and look great. Came up here, primetime, looked great. Playoff game his rookie year against the Seahawks looked great. I was there for it. So I think that this will be a very tough challenge for him. Like, even in the games that the Seahawks have beat the snot out of Kyle Shanahan, I don't think Brock played poorly. You know, he was running for his life in that divisional round game, and I think still made a bunch of plays. He just didn't have the horses to help him out. So I think without Leo, this will still be a big challenge. I'm also a big Byron Murphy guy.
0: Oh, right.
1: I think Byron Murphy's a freaking stud. This might be his breakout game if Leo doesn't play.
0: Do you think that your colleague at The Athletic, Ted Wynn, has been also watching Byron Murphy?
1: Oh, yeah.
0: Okay.
1: Ted's more of a film grinder than me. Like, he's the biggest film grinder in the league.
0: Let's ask him some of those X's and O's questions and take a deeper dive into this preview. Ted Wynn joins us next.
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9: 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And it is a system. They've got a bunch of interchangeable parts.
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0: Sad news this morning. Legendary former Bears coach and tight end Mike Ditka has died at the age of 86. His family announced his passing in a statement earlier today. Ditka, who led the Bears to the playoffs 7 times in 11 seasons, won a Super Bowl as a player and as a head coach. The Cleveland Guardians forced a Game 5 against the White Sox. Winner advances to face the Rays in the ALCS. Game starts at 5 p.m. today.
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0: Here we go now. Five showdown between the Seahawks and 49ers with Ted Wynn of The Athletic. 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Ted, how's it going?
7: Good. How are you?
0: Good. Really looking forward to what should be a very exciting game. My co-host today, Michael Sean Dugar, your colleague at The Athletic, was pointing out that there are some pretty massive differences in personnel between these two teams compared to their last showdown, with the 49ers getting some key players back. Which player to you do you think will make the biggest difference this time around for the 49ers, that is?
7: Yeah, I think they signed Mike Evans with the intention of using him against Seattle and using him as a downfield threat, one that they haven't had in a long time against Seattle. And it seems counterintuitive to want to go deep against a defense that's predicated on stopping deep passes, but it's one of the reasons why the Los Angeles Rams have had success against the Seahawks, because they weren't afraid to go downfield when the opportunities presented themselves. But unfortunately, Mike Evans is limited with a rib injury, so we'll see how close to 100% he is. He wasn't last week. He was playing in a limited fashion. But to me, I think Mike Evans and his ability to stretch the field could be the biggest difference between what the Niners were able to do last year compared to this year.
1: Ted, what's going on, man? It's good to hear your voice. I'm happy you're hopping on. I talk to a familiar face when I'm here on the radio. But I want to talk about the Seahawks run game. I mean, everyone here knows, like, oh, they let Ken walk, now he's leading the league in rushing, and these guys tried to sign Joe Mixon with a bad foot because their run game is not in a good place. When you pop on the tape and you watch the Seahawks run game, what are you seeing?
7: Mike, good to talk to you. And yeah, I think they're just very limited from a running back standpoint. And, you know, they got off to a slow start last year, but I think the difference is the blocking is better. But when you're as limited at the running back position as you are right now, it's difficult. And I think Price was showing some signs of being a good back, but he had a fumbling issue, and obviously he's out right now. And when you're trying to find guys and you're trying them out and things like that, it just kind of shows you that you're limited from a talented perspective. Charbonnet, you know, might come back soon, but who knows what kind of shape he'll be in when he does come back. And this is an offense that, you know, you need to be very on top of your timing and cuts and things like that. And it's not easy just to get a third, fourth string running back to come in and play at a high level in this offense. So, I don't know if they could fix that this week until they start getting some reinforcements back, but it's difficult to get the timing down with this offense with guys off the street.
0: 49ers, I want to just stick with some third down conversations here. 49ers, best team in the league on third down. The Seahawks have really struggled there. And what's weird is, now, Mike, is it three games in a row with 30-plus points?
1: The Seahawks? I think so. Yeah.
0: Which is super weird because it doesn't feel like they've necessarily been dominant offensively. They've really struggled on third down. So I just wanted to ask you, Ted, kind of what jumps out on tape when you look at those third down situations with these two offenses?
7: Yeah, I haven't studied the Seahawks third down offense as much, but just watching the Niners, they just Brock Purdy's been so locked in with his timing with this offense, and now he's creating big plays with his legs. I mean, he always has, but I think he's gotten to a point where he just is really good at fine-tuning the balance of making plays with his legs. And one issue that he's always had was turning the ball over in those long yardage situations like you talked about. His turnover rate was actually really high, especially last year, and he's really cut that down. So he's balancing making plays with his legs and playing out a structure when necessary, but also not putting the ball at risk.
1: Yeah, Ted, something I was I'm a stat nerd. You know, I spent a lot of time on the site that we use at The Athletic to get numbers, True Media. I was surprised to look at this, and we got teams number one and two in lowest explosive play rate. The Niners are number one. The Seahawks are number two. I want to stick with the Niners. I think the Seahawks fans or our listeners know how they're getting it done, limiting explosives. But how are the Niners, with a group of DBs in particular that aren't household names, limiting teams to very few explosives this year?
7: Yeah, I think they are playing a lot of cover three still, which is, you know, they've been one of the teams that have really stuck with the old Legion of Boom scheme for a long time. And I think Raheem Morris has updated the scheme, but they're doing it in a different fashion. They're doing it more from a too high structure and doing a little bit more disguising. So there is some Mike McDonald Fangio flavor to it, but they're playing everything from the top down. And they are giving up a lot of efficiency as far as success rate down to down, but they're just really focused on stopping explosives. And when you look at their run defense, is a good example of that. They are one of the worst rushing success rate teams in the league, especially on inside runs like duo, but they're the top team as far as stopping explosive runs. So, it's really like the whole Vic Fangio philosophy turned up to the max. Like, they just will not give up explosives. They'll give up efficiency. And it makes sense for the style of team they have. They're explosive offensive team, but defensively they're just missing a lot of talent, especially on the defensive line, and they've been getting it done that way. So if a team could stay patient and be efficient on the ground, you could get them, but no team has really done that to them just yet. I mean, when you look at week one, the Rams were just killing them with duo, and then they went away from it. So if a team stays patient and they're able to just pepper them, you can get them, but so far that hasn't been done just yet.
0: Do you think Seattle could do that without Jadarian Price or Charbonnet? And I want to ask a follow-up. Is that meaning for peppering, just continuing to try with those carries and maybe getting an opportunity, you know, downfield, or do you think that you're going to need a great run game to beat San Francisco?
7: I think you can do it two ways. You could do it with the run game, being patient and just taking those 4 or 5 yard runs and not going away from it. And also just getting those yard underneath routes and creating after the catch. Especially if Upton Stout doesn't play. I haven't checked his injury status yet, but he's their nickel. That's a really good tackler too. Then, you know, you might be able to create after the catch that way. But I think if you're patient, you can get this Niners defense, especially with all of the guys that they're missing because of injuries right now.
1: You know, Kyle Shanahan, as you know, Ted, has a lot of experience coaching against guys who used to work for him. He'll do that here with Brian Fleury. Used to be on the Niners staff. Now he's calling plays for the Seattle Seahawks. What have you thought of Fleury in the four-game sample? I guess you can include the preseason as well, just as a play caller.
7: Yeah, I mean, I think he's done a really good job, because when you look at some of the numbers, they're remarkably similar to what they were last year, and Clint Kubiak's kind of established himself as one of the best play callers in the league. He's kept the explosive play rate up, but he's done it with a ton of injuries, a lot more injuries than Clint Kubiak had to deal with last year. Drew Locke is currently ranked second in EPA per dropback, which is crazy. So he passes the backup quarterback test. So I think he's done a good job. And, you know, like getting JSN all these targets, it's not easy. Like, you have to do a lot of schematic work to make sure teams aren't doubling him, and he's still getting a really high rate of targets. So he's continuing a lot of what Clint Kubiak does. And obviously there's some Niner updates, like, you know, adding the dash motion and that sort of deal. And I think it's a high compliment to be able to continue what Clint Kubiak has done with the offense and doing it with a ton of injuries.
0: We were talking, Bump and I, with Julian Love earlier during training camp. And Julian said that even as far back as like week 5 or 6 last year, that Mike McDonald was really excited about trying some different things on defense. And he wasn't going to roll it out that season. It hadn't been what they studied. But that he was trying to point out that this guy's mind is always working. Do you see a slightly different looking defense or maybe a tweak or two that's really intriguing to you?
7: Well, I mean, playing Nick Inguori at defensive end, I think it's something that they talked about for a long time. You know, his pass rush potential, but actually seeing him do it is pretty interesting.

0: do. And I think it's just the beginning, too, as far as what they could do schematically and being creative with it. So we'll see how they add layers to this against the Niners.
1: Ted, I know the Seahawks in their DB room, or excuse me, in their defensive room this week, you know, the number is zero. The number is zero. That's how many sacks Brock Purdy has had to start the season. How much of that is what Kyle Shanahan has schemed up versus Brock Purdy just having real command of that offense versus maybe just the O-line being better than maybe some people expected coming into this season?
0: I mean, it's a little bit of everything. The offensive line is definitely a lot better than it was last season. I think Dominic Puni, the right guard, was really hampered by injuries last year. And now that he's healthy, he looks like a totally different player. And I think there's something to said about just having continuity with the offensive line. A lot of these guys have started together for years now. So they're a very gelled unit. Some of it has to do with playing weaker opponents, although they did play the Rams, but the Rams were having some rest issues when they played them in week one. So just some of it has to do with the opponent. And Brock Purdy is playing with just really good timing. He just knows exactly where everybody needs to be. He knows what your coverage is going to be. So he's putting the ball in the right places at the right time. So he's not holding the ball very long. And when he does scramble, he's really effective at getting away from pass rushers. But I do think that streak is likely going to end against the Seahawks. They're probably going to make him hold on to the ball with some coverage rotations. And they have a lot better pass rush than the Niners have seen in the last few weeks.
2: Hey, Ted, there are multiple answers for this question. So that being said, just first thing that comes to mind, what's the single best weapon San Francisco has that Seattle doesn't, and vice versa?
0: I think Christian McCaffrey in the receiving game could make a big difference. They did limit him in the past few games as a receiver, but I think Kyle Shanahan is going to find some ways to weaponize him a little bit more than he has in these past matchups, and maybe the attention on Mike Evans will open things up for him underneath. And I mean, you know, if you look at the running back talent disparity, obviously with what Seattle is going on right now, I think the Niners have a pretty big, significant advantage in that area. And Keylon Black, who is a rookie, add some explosiveness to his running game too. He's been pretty good when he does get opportunities. So maybe he's able to get an explosive run when he gets an opportunity.
1: Yeah, Ted, I think a wild card in this is how the San Francisco 49ers use Debo. You know, I've watching them over the years against these guys. He's just had some explosive games against these guys, explosive plays. I mean, just stuff I just didn't see from him already this year that I just didn't see last year when he was at the Commanders. Just, is he just only just outstanding when he plays with Kyle Shanahan? What are you seeing from this guy this year compared to what we saw last year with him in Washington?
0: Well, I noted when I looked at my training camp, I was like, this is the best shape I've ever seen Debo in. I've been going to a lot of Niner training camps. So I think it started last year. He got in a lot better shape with Washington, but it was just not a good team environment for him with all the injuries that they had and not the right scheme. And then it continued. Like he went back to the Niners. It looked like he even got in better shape. So he's explosive right now. He's in, you know, he has stamina. And I think he can make a difference in the Seattle game, especially in the Yak game, because we know, you know, the Seahawks are going to give up some stuff underneath, but they're so good at coming up and tackling a limited Yak. But Debo's just a different animal when it comes to his ability to break tackles. And as a runner, he's actually improved as a running back too, because back in the day when they did use him a lot as a running back, he would try to bounce everything outside. But now he's willing to stick his nose in the interior and get some extra yardage in those inside run concepts too. So I think, you know, using him as a running back and as a Yak weapon is something that they did, the Niners didn't have last year, obviously, because he was with Washington. So that can be like a wild card, like you said.
2: He is Ted Wynn of The Athletic, helping us with a breakdown of this weekend's game. Thanks, Ted.
0: No problem. Thanks for having me on.
2: Let's get to Four Down Territory.
3: This is Four Down Territory, going inside the game with former Seahawks and Coug wide receiver Michael Bumpus.
2: The Athletic's Michael Sean Dugar in

0: For Michael Bumpus today, I got four football questions for you. First down, Mike, when could we see Zach Charbonnet? Hopefully soon. And then what's a fair expectation when he gets back? I mean, he hasn't played for so long.
1: Yeah, I would expect him maybe back next week.
0: Ooh, that's earlier than I thought.
1: That would probably be my guess. You know, he's been practicing. You know, he's getting ramped up. I think you got to give it. He deserves some grace. Okay. Like, he just basically tore his knee up, you know, this calendar year, right? That was in January. Right. Yeah, you got to give a guy a little slack there. So I think he'll probably start slow. You won't just see him just breaking off 60-yard, you know, 40, 20-yard runs his first time back. But I just think later in the year, I think, is when he gets really cooking. Basically, I'll put it this way. Whenever he gets on the field, treat it like the preseason.
0: Okay.
1: So give him 3-4 games, and then after that, I think, is when you can really start evaluating.
0: Where I can expect 3 touchdowns a game.
1: Yeah, see, yeah. That's fair. Then go pick him up in fantasy after, great, like, his fourth game.
0: Second down. It's the JSN show in Seattle, and that's okay, but does another wide receiver have a chance to make a splash here? It doesn't have to be this week, but just maybe start popping up a bit more in the stat sheet.
1: Yeah, I mean, I think the Niners, they play a little bit of arrogant ball in that they trust Diamador Lenore to kind of lock up whoever he doesn't get a lot of
0: and
1: safety
0: that is
1: help.
0: Arrogant.
1: Yes, it is, but it works for them, to be honest. He's a good player. But I think if you can get someone who can win those one-on-ones, you have a chance for a bunch of explosives, you know. So I think Rashid Shaheed has potential there. If he's matched up one-on-one against Diamador Lenore, number 2 for the San Francisco 49ers, and you can beat him. Mm-hmm. Oh, that's huge. Just beat him twice. You know, those two catches could be 100 yards.
0: Yeah.
1: You know, that's how fast and explosive Shaheed is. They just haven't been able to do that against the Niners, actually. Get Shaheed involved, I mean, in the passing game. But the opportunity, I think, is there because of how the Niners deploy Lenore.
0: This is not your next question, so just kind of a follow-up here. Are you surprised we haven't seen more from the tight ends, or is it just, well, it's been the JSN show?
1: Yeah, exactly. We don't see much from anybody.
0: Right.
1: It's just Jackson Smith and Jigba takes up like an historic amount of the team's receiving yards. I think last year he had the biggest percentage of his team's receiving yards since 2012 Brandon Marshall. You know, upper 40s, I believe the number was in terms of percentage. That just means no one else is getting the rock. You know, it's not tight ends, it's not other receivers, it's not running backs. So I don't think it's the tight ends being neglected as much as pretty much everyone is being neglected because Jackson Smith and Jigba is like the quarterback's favorite kid.
0: The craziest thing about that is when I don't know what it is after week 4, but heading into week 4, he was at 39% of targets after, like you said, being 36% last year leading the league. And there are cases you could make that he's deserved the ball even more. Like, there are specific moments in my brain from the Washington game or from last week's game against the Chargers where I go, yeah, there are probably 2 targets where he breaks free and that's a touchdown.
1: Yeah, I mean, you can argue that Jax deserves like 15, 16 targets a game. And, you know, and he can run the ball, too.
0: That's the thing.
1: He's gotten the ball out of the backfield like Rashid has done. He's done that a handful of times in his career as well. So, yeah, I mean, it's the Jax show because the Jax show works, you know, and I think it'll work on Sunday. He's had some really good games against the Niners.
0: Third down. Who's a bigger potential loss? Kyle Juszczyk has already been ruled out for San Francisco. And then I have potential here because Leonard Williams hasn't been ruled out for Seattle, but was a non-participant. So who would be a bigger loss, Leonard Williams for Seattle or Kyle Juszczyk for San Francisco?
1: Yeah, definitely Leonard Williams. I mean, Big Cat is, I think he's like a top 5 defensive player in the NFL. Really, I really do. I just think he can decide at the snap of a finger, I'm just going to wreck this play. You honestly saw him do it in the playoff game last year. I think he had a sack on Purdy in the fourth down. It was just as simple as, I'm just going to beat the guard across his face, and he's going to go down. And he can. Not many guys in the NFL can do that, let alone guys on the Seahawks. So I think if he's not there, you just need that much more from everyone else, Byron Murphy, Derek Hall, Tank Lawrence, you know, Chinua Nwosu. I think they can do it, but just not having Leo, it is just massive.
0: Are you surprised we haven't heard a little more on Dante Fowler? I haven't been tracking his usage at all.
1: No, I mean, that doesn't surprise me too much. The Seahawks defensive scheme is like D-line by committee.
0: Okay.
1: You know, I mean, even last year, like Derek Hall got paid off of, how many sacks he had? 2? Last year? Yeah, Boye Mafe had 1 or 2 sacks last year and got $60 million from the Bengals. It's kind of a, you feed my family, I feed your family, all is one type of thing, as opposed to one guy having like 16 sacks, like we see all like Micah Parsons, Trey Hendrickson, Max Crosby, guys like that, you know, Aaron Donald in the past, where one guy is eating up a ton. The Seahawks don't work like that. They'd rather have like a bunch of guys have anywhere between 8 to 4 sacks versus one guy having 19. And I think that Dante Fowler is in that. He could have a good year, but only finish with like 3-4 sacks on the season.
0: Okay. Fourth down. Now, Now, Mike, you're no longer a beat reporter covering the Seahawks, but you were for 10 years, so you've had lots of behind-the-scenes conversations and plenty of conversations on the record for reports. Who's your Mount Rushmore of, like, best talkers interviews for the Seahawks?
1: Okay, Mount Rushmore. So four guys. I'm going to cheat, though. My first one, I'm going to use two people, but you'll see why. The Griffin twins.
0: Okay, that's fair.
1: Shaquille and Shaquem Griffin. I remember one time, like, so Shaquille likes to sit. Like, he used to lay on the ground. He wouldn't sit in the cubbies because they're just not that comfortable. And so he would just lay on his back in the locker room. So I'd have to interview him sometimes, either sitting down or I'd lay down too. So I wasn't, like, putting my microphone, like, low to him. And so we just had some great conversations. He told me about making rabbit stew one time. Like, he real country.
0: Peak Florida.
1: Peak Florida energy. So I loved talking to the Griffin twins, both of them. They told me they once aspired to marry twins. Yeah, I thought that was a little weird. They didn't do that.
0: What?
1: They're both married now. Their wives are not. So that's cool. And then Doug Baldwin. I love talking to Doug Baldwin. Wrote the foreword for my first book, The Franchise, Seattle Seahawks. Doug's just really passionate. And Doug's the reason I watch so much film. In 2017, after the season finale, we were all blaming Daryl Bevel for not calling good plays. And he kind of looked at us and was like, do you guys watch film? I still have it on tape on my phone. I'll show you at the break. He's like, do you guys watch film? Do you guys do your effing job? You know, Doug just swears when he's not supposed to. I was like, no, I don't watch film. Maybe I should. And I started watching a lot of film after that.
0: Have you ever watched film with him? I point things out?
1: Yes. We went through some plays, I believe, of Super Bowl 49.
0: Okay.
1: I believe. He definitely told me to go watch it. He was like, look how much I'm barbecuing Darrell Revis. And I was like, okay. let me go see that.
0: All right, you got two more.
1: Two more. I really like talking to Bobby Wagner as well because he will just, he's so thoughtful. You know, just well-read guy. Like, he listens to audiobooks on the flight and stuff like that. And it just comes across when you talk to him. You know, he's very considerate of who he's talking about, what he's talking about. He's considerate of your time as well. So I really enjoy it. Every time I get a chance to talk to Bobby or talk trash to Bobby. Me and him, we do that as well.
0: Okay. Certified good guy.
1: Yeah. Oh, love Bobby. Okay. I want to give, like, an under the radar.
0: I was like, you should, because this is tough, because there are so many big guys that would fit here.
1: Yeah, okay. So I think my final one will go to Frank Clark.
0: Oh,
1: yes,
0: okay.
1: Frank Clark. Because Frank has no filter. Microphone, no microphone in front of him. On the record, off the record, Frank is Frank. And I remember I did a story in 2018 where I went to Frank's house and, like, went through his closet and did, like, a Cribs type of story. This was in 2018. Had a photographer there with me, and it was just the greatest experience of my career. I was like, oh, this is, he's just great. Just unfiltered. Like, go look at some of Frank's interviews post-game.
0: Yeah.
1: He does a lot of good ones with James Palmer, actually, when the Chiefs were, like, real hot. Look how passionate he is.
0: Yeah.
1: Look how just fired up he is. He's willing to just talk his talk. Like, yeah, he's... It's tough. I had to choose right there between Frank, Quandre, and Ernest Jones, and I'm going to go with Frank.
0: Well, you did spend plenty of time talking to Ernest for the run-up to the Super Bowl, at the Super Bowl, after the win. We're going to talk about that behind-the-scenes kind of take coming up at noon, talking about Mike's new book, 12 is 1. I want to take a look around the NFC at 11:45. So before we get to that, we're going to talk about the most controversial moment from last night's game, being something that happened after the game. That's next.
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17: Hi, Seahawks fans. Steve Rabel here for Virginia Mason Franciscan Health. Lung cancer is one of the deadliest cancers in the U.S., but early detection can make all the difference. If you're over 55 and have a history of smoking or a family history of lung cancer, you may qualify for a life-saving screening. 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
0: Now, the Cowboys look very bad in last night's loss to the Tampa Bay Buccaneers. Congratulations to the Bucs on getting their first win. We're going to talk about Jalen Daniels in just a moment. But we're going to start by talking about what happened after the game. Michael Sean Dugar in for Michael Bumpus. And Mike, there's this shot after the game of Dak Prescott walking off the field. He's walking through the tunnel at AT&T Stadium. And the camera's following him. And their mics also pick up a stadium worker. There's like some mumbling, and then you clearly hear the word embarrassing, mm-hmm. very clearly. And they are clearly talking about the Cowboys. Dak then on camera, I can't believe they all caught this, on camera turns around, looks at the stadium worker. You don't hear anything else. Okay. So that's the shot that kind of goes viral. Dak is asked about it during the press conference.
19: You taking it disrespectful? Was it, or do you agree it was embarrassing? Or
20: you know, when he said it, I just happened to look at him and at that point, you know, he looked away, didn't look, and then when I turned my head back, he said something else. And so that's the part that, you know, just as a man or as just a person of, you, feel free to speak your mind, just speak it. Don't cower it away from the reaction that you're going to get. And so, yeah, I mean, if you're saying it's embarrassing, say it's embarrassing. If you're saying it to me, then say it to me. Don't, you know what I mean? Go back on it. So that's all that was, and hate it that it's even being talked about, to be honest with you.
0: What'd you make of the whole thing?
1: So I have a two-pronged response to this.
0: Fair.
1: For one, I am a proponent of fans being able to heckle, express themselves, tell you you suck, boo, call you everything. I think if you like break the code of conduct or whatever it is for that particular building, like if you say some racial stuff or some slurs or something, they can kick you out. That's fine. But in general, I think fans should be able to like, you suck, you smoked my parlay, whatever it is. Like, they should be able to let it out. Second part, I fully agree with Dak. Just stand on it. That's perfectly fine. If you think you were Dak's embarrassing, go tell him. And if he comes at you and says, say what you said again, then just say it again, dude. Mm-hmm. He's not going to punch you. And if he does, you'll be rich.
0: Yeah. That's a lawsuit waiting to happen.
1: The consequences won't be, you know, especially if it was on camera.
0: At AT&T?
1: Yeah, don't bait Dak. You know, that'd be bad. But yeah, I agree with Dak in terms of just, yeah, say what you have to say. I think that's a normal part of sports, is just the fans being able to get their stuff off, yell at the players and the coaches. I'm a big WBA fan. That's a big like debate right now, particularly when people play at the Indiana Fever. But in general, I'm like, yell. If that's why I don't go to games, because I wouldn't be able to control myself. I would be respectful, I think, but I'd be letting the fans know, like, hey, you ruined my parlay. You know, it's like my fantasy football team stinks because of you. We just got blown out by such and such. You know, it's part of the game. I'm glad Dak could take it. He's like a pretty mature guy. I like
0: Yes,
1: Dak.
0: And I actually liked his response for a couple reasons. I do want to point out, like, this wasn't Dak being like, oh, and one thing I want to bring up, that guy that said I was embarrassing, shame on him. Because no one's going to empathize with like a millionaire who gets his feelings hurt. But this isn't Dak getting his feelings hurt. I do think it bothers him, but this is Dak being asked about it.
1: Mm-hmm.
0: And then he ends his statement. Not only does he say it's fair, and for the rest of the press conference, he's talking about how disappointed he is and how they played. He also ends his statement by saying, I hate that we're even talking about this. Mm-hmm. So I'm sure he also understands that fans can say what they want to say. And he knows that performance was horrible. He was in it.
1: Yeah. He's also the quarterback of the Dallas Cowboys. Yeah, I don't think there's a position with more scrutiny in pro sports, maybe in team sports.
0: Yeah. He knows exactly what's happening here. I'm with you. And it reminded me a lot of just kind of what happens. There must be something with like human psychology where we feel bold talking behind a keyboard or anonymously. Like, you'll just see, and I'm not talking bot accounts, I'm talking real people, like, feel empowered maybe when they're in the stands and a player who's twice as big is further away. But like, there's a power in saying what you want when you're not accountable, when you don't have your name, when you're anonymous. And I'm with you. Dak wouldn't have beat this guy up. He's right. Just turning around looking at you, and then there's just that kind of
1: fight or flight type of thing.
0: Yeah, and I think it takes a lot of guts if he were to look at you and for you to nod and go, I said what I said.
1: Yeah.
0: That would take a lot of guts, but I think a lot of people don't stand by the trash that they talk.
1: Yeah,
0: they really don't, and I don't respect that.
1: Yeah, they're afraid. You got to, how do the kids say it? Stand on business.
0: Yeah,
1: you know, I feel like I can say that now. That phrase. I'm 34. I'm not
0: I think
1: a kid.
0: We're allowed to, but that makes it not cool anymore.
1: Oh, okay, gotcha.
0: Yeah. But we can say the kids say.
1: Do they still lit, drip? Are those still?
0: See, the thing is, all the things that we Well, those weren't really things I was saying when I was a kid, but I feel like things change meaning all the time.
1: Yeah, they do.
0: So that's
1: yeah,
0: the, that's okay. the other risk.
1: Well, yeah, the kids say stand on business.
0: Yeah.
1: And you just should, you know, especially if it's not that bad. Because also the guy was right. That was a bad loss.
0: It wasn't. The stadium worker is not wrong. Maybe he doesn't want to lose his job or get in trouble, and I can totally understand that. But I don't know. I just, it was very hard not to make it about myself, which I'm very good at doing, and think about, like, you know, you have a player on. I'm sure people have tweeted it at you. I'm sure that there have been, because you've covered some really disappointing Seahawks losses. Mm-hmm. I am confident that people have said, Mike, you should ask them if they're ashamed of how they played. And you're like, yeah, I see this guy three times a week. I'm not going to ask him that.
1: Yeah, I mean, and I'm generally not afraid to ask guys anything about football. Mm-hmm. But now, if you take it beyond that, you get what's coming to you. And yeah. I've asked guys like benign questions and gotten cussed out. I had a player in 2023. Actually, it was a game in Dallas. The Seahawks
0: Maybe
1: lost.
0: Maybe there's something in the air.
1: Yeah, the Seahawks lost in Dallas. Primetime game. I think it's the primetime part of it as well. Everyone's watching.
0: Lights
1: you know.
0: Are on.
1: Yeah. And they lost. And I asked this guy just a simple question. I said, what happened on this play? And he just flipped on me. Cussed me out. I can't. It was so I couldn't play the audio on air. Like, it was that type of argument. And that was fine. You know, like, I think that just comes with the business as well. That even if you ask a good question, a fair one, it can go south. You know, I'm okay with people speaking their mind.
0: Yeah.
1: As long as you stand on it. That guy did not, but, you know, story for another day.
0: Let's look at the other half of this one. The Bucs got their first win of the season. Undrafted rookie quarterback Jalen Daniels shared the spotlight with his mother on Thursday after leading the Bucs to their first win. So this was his mom talking about him on the postgame show.
15: Star. Get up here, mama.
21: How proud are you of your son?
22: It is indescribable. Aww. This moment is so big. I'm speechless. I'm so proud of you. I am so proud of you. This is amazing.
0: I'm such a sucker for these kinds of stories, and I'm also a sucker for, like, a guy in MLB gets his first home run, and then they show the mom and dad in the stands crying. It's just whenever they show parents who are seeing their son or daughter do something really big and exciting on a huge stage, I fall for it every time.
1: Yes, same here, like, for the most part. Kids as well, who just, there was one in baseball, huge. I'm just, Verlander. Mm. Verlander.
0: Daughter came out.
1: Just, stuff like that, that does get me, you know, especially as a parent now. I think, you know, my daughter's three, my son is one. Like, now, those moments get me a lot more.
0: I was going to ask, are you more sensitive now as a dad?
1: Oh, my goodness.
0: What makes you cry now that didn't, like, 5-6 years ago?
1: So I watched Interstellar for the first time.
0: Okay.
1: I want to say like 3 months ago.
0: Oh, so good.
1: Yeah. And I've lost it. It was just,
0: about the father daughter.
1: Yeah. The father, because he has two kids.
0: He has two, a son and a daughter.
1: His son and a daughter. So do I. I just freaking, I was at 1 a.m. by myself. Everyone in the house asleep.
0: What was the scene that you were crying hardest? Was it the final moment?
1: I think there's a part where he loses track of time, right? And then they go back. He thinks that they forgot about her. She's older now or something.
0: Yes, they get stuck on this planet where time on Earth is passing significantly faster.
1: Yes.
0: So then he realizes he missed out on a lot of time.
1: Yeah, and so that by then she's older.
0: Yeah,
1: I think it was. And that combo, when he's watching in the screen,
0: you're just
1: sobbing. Like, oh my God, I am destroyed. But just 1 a.m. by myself in our den, just... just cry my eyes out. So yeah, those situations, those hit me a lot, because I can already see from an early age the sacrifices the kids have to make to get to, for your kids to be an undrafted free agent, what his mom, I'm sure, had to go through. So yeah, I can only imagine what that moment's like. Good for them.
0: Next and last story in the timeline. There's a lot wrong with the Portland Trailblazers organization, but Dame Lillard isn't one of them. Casey Holdall was a guest on the Wake Up Rip City podcast to tell the story of how Dame Lillard helped him and another former Blazers staff member find work shortly after they were let go by the team.
23: I guess what I would say about Dame, too. So when I lost my job, he made a point of getting me work. And another guy, Tucker, who was also on the digital team, who also got let go. So he has a sponsorship with Tussauds, and they wanted to do like an interview with Dame at his place for some internal meetings they were having. And so when they were like pitching that to him, and Dame's like, yeah, sure, we can do that. And they were like, okay, well, we're going to get, and I think I even saw the pitch where they were like, let's get a woman to do the interview. And we'll bring in a crew to shoot it. Dame was like, no. He's like, Casey's doing the interview and Tucker's shooting it. Because he knew that, like, we just lost our jobs. We needed work. Like, and for someone to look out for you like that, who's Damian Lillard, like, everything anyone says about Dame, about how great of a guy he is and how much he actually really cares about people, It's 100% true.
0: That's just very cool.
1: Yeah. Everything I've heard about Dame is that, yeah, he's a good guy. I've run into like Chris Haynes a few times, who does like some behind the scenes stuff with him. Cool with Aaron Fentress, who works for the Oregonian, familiar covering him. You know, what's cool is that like the athletes don't know what that does for our careers sometimes. Like I was explaining that to Quandre Diggs once about like, dude, if you text me that you signed this deal before Adam Schefter has it, like that's a monumental moment in my life. That like helped like get me promoted or something like it's just all of those. The transactional stuff that's benign to them. It's like, oh, what do you mean? Doesn't everyone just get it, you know, at once? Like, no, dude. Like, if you tell me that you signed and I tweet that before Ian Rappaport, that's a massive thing. And when those guys find out and then act accordingly, you know, whether it's a transaction or getting a scoop or an exclusive, you know, that stuff means the world. And I've had guys, you know, like Quandre, I went to his house in 2023 for a story. And when I got this national thing, he texted me, congratulate me. And I told him, I was like, dude, you're letting me come to your home for a couple of days, like that's one of the stories that when I try to like promote myself, like that's one of the I put out there.
0: Yeah.
1: Because you gave me that opportunity. So like I owe you a thank you. So stuff like that. So Dame, he's built Quandre's in that same ilk.
0: Yeah,
1: Dame's
0: certified
1: in that same
0: good guy.
1: Yeah. Group. Just we'll help guys out, you know, or you know, just people in the media knowing that it's the right thing to do. Sometimes.
0: Yeah, he's a really cool guy. He's also really, really funny on Twitter.
1: Oh, and Dame?
0: I think no, I was Quandre.
1: Oh, Quandre, yeah. Well, like, Dame is too, but yeah.
0: Yes. Just like if there was a Mount Rushmore of like guys where you're like, oh, you could write jokes.
1: Yes.
0: Like I would buy that.
1: Yes.
0: All right. Still to come, talking about the lead up to the Super Bowl with some behind the scenes scoops from Michael Sean Dugar in for Michael Bumpus today. Coming up next, we're going to take a look around the NFC. What are the actual stakes for not just this weekend's game, but for a few other big ones in Week 5?
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4: 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Ken Griffey had it in 1996 and other baseball players. This occurs pretty common. What is it?
15: Yeah, so the hamate bone is a small bone in the hand. And the hook is a part of that bone where the flexor tendons wrap around to go to the ring and the small fingers. And typically in a baseball player who's batting in a swing and a miss, the forces across that hook of the hamate can cause a fracture. And that can cause hand pain with power grip and twist activities. Batting can be painful afterwards. And normally for a hook of the hamate fracture, the blood supply isn't great in that area, so they typically don't heal on their own. And instead of trying to fix them with a screw, what we can do is actually just remove a portion of the fractured bone and get people back to playing baseball pretty quickly in about 4 weeks after surgery, sometimes even a bit quicker.
4: 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Fair to say?
15: Fair to say, yeah.
4: Excellent job. Dr. Weil, thank you for your information. 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
0: 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Biggest injury news we're watching. Leonard Williams was downgraded to did not practice on Thursday's report. Mike McDonald scheduled to speak with reporters today. I'm sure he'll be asked about Leo. We'll air that at 1:45. So eager to tune in there. Also, it's rivalry week in Snohomish County as the third-ranked Lake Stevens Vikings take on the Glacier Peak Grizzlies for the Seattle Sports High School Football Game of the Week presented by STSPN. 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It is a massive NFC West showdown this weekend. Michael Sean Dugar in for Michael Bumpus. And Mike, the Seahawks, I don't want to say desperately need a win, but there are stakes. There are real stakes this weekend. What are the stakes? What's a consequence of a loss here?
1: Yeah, I mean, it would be bad because you just give the Niners confidence for one, and they're already pretty confident. You know,
0: they're
1: like,
0: definitely confident.
1: Yeah, they feed off of Dre Greenlaw and Fred Warner in that regard, and George Kittle. They just like have this confidence when they come in this building and they feel like they can win, particularly guys like Fred and like George, who were on the 2019 team that came in here. Remember that on Sunday Night Football, week 17, that would have been stopped Jacob Hollister, I think it was, at the goal line, and they go on to the Super Bowl eventually. Like, those guys feel like Lumen Field is a place you don't want to play, but you can go still have success. You just want to strip them of that if you can. You know, you just want to be like, no.
0: Knock
1: no.
0: them down.
1: No, no. This is the place where we beat the snot out of you if we want to. So that's one. But then the other part is that it's very clear. What are we in week five?
0: Mm-hmm.
1: It's very clear that whoever wins the NFC West has the fast track to going to the Super Bowl. Yep. Like, that was that way last year. It felt that way in 2019 as well. The Niners obviously went to the Super Bowl and lost. So it just feels like you got to win this division to have a shot. It's just too hard to be the 5 seed or the 6 seed and have to win 3 road playoff games, including one probably in your division again, to get to the Super Bowl. You know, it's just too hard, particularly if the Rams win a division. Then they have every game, and they're the 1 seed.
0: And the Super
1: Bowl. And the Super Bowl is at their house as well. They're just going to be riding too much of a high, I think, to lose at that point. So, like, you just got to win your division games. You just can't afford to lose these because of how tough the division is. The three teams in the NFC West, the Rams, Seahawks, and Niners, they might be the best 3 teams in the NFC.
0: Okay. That's where I want to go. Perfect that you said that. My next question for you was, I agree with you. It feels like the 2 best teams, maybe in the league, but certainly 2 best teams in the NFC, are playing this weekend here in Seattle. That's amazing. One of the most talented rosters also coming out of the West with the Rams. They don't have the record they want, but that is a stacked squad and everyone can see it. And then it kind of feels like the NFC, I don't want to say it's up for grabs, but I don't believe in the Eagles as much as I used to. I don't believe in the Packers as much as I used to. The Vikings are 4-0, but I think there are people that wonder if it's a fraudulent start. How do you see, kind of behind those top 3 teams, the NFC, I don't want to say shaking out, we're only in week 4, but what's standing out to you so far?
1: I see fatal flaws in pretty much everyone in the NFC, outside of the NFC West. The Vikings have an obvious offensive problem. Mm-hmm. Like, I tried to watch their tape against the Bucks, and I was like, I love myself way too much to go beyond the first quarter.
0: Just fast forward to defense.
1: Yeah, I can't watch the Jameis Winston-led Giants team. Skip that. I think the Carolina offense is great, but their defense is really banged up, and I think they're going to have some serious problems, especially without Michael Jackson and J.C. Horn at corner. Chicago has a quarterback issue currently. I think that'll even itself out. The Detroit Lions couldn't stop anyone in the studio from scoring right now.
0: I think I could get a yard.
1: Yeah, at least.
0: At least one.
1: I could get a pass to you against that Maybe Lions two. Defense. Yeah. The Eagles have a quarterback problem, which A.J. Brown tried to tell us about the last couple of years. No, everyone thought it was just him, you know, star diva being star diva. Mm-hmm. It's like, no. He's right.
0: He's correct.
1: The quarterback was a problem there. Dallas' defense is a problem. Atlanta's a little funky. They might be good, but I feel like the Falcons are cursed. They're the NFC Chargers. I just feel like they're
0: cursed. That's exactly what they are. That's a good comp, and it's very hard because 80 points over 2 weeks is really encouraging, but also, and I know they just played, but also then you had 16 points over 2 weeks to start with. Yeah. Granted, not Michael Penix Jr.
1: Not Penix, that's huge,
0: but Penix isn't established enough for people to think, oh, that's what's going to make the difference.
1: Yeah, and I also think that the Falcons have a little bit of the problem that the Seahawks may have down the year, where it's like Drake London or bust in their passing game.
0: Yes,
1: like he eats up quite a bit of their receiving yards relative to the rest of the whole pie, just like Jax does. Mm-hmm. You know, the percentage is very similar. I think the difference is they have Bijan Robinson and they'll be fine.
0: And Brian Robinson.
1: Yeah. Oh, that's right. 2 B Robinson.
0: 2 B Robs.
1: Oh, I forgot about that. Yeah, there we go.
0: Yeah.
1: So I think there's some good teams. I think Chicago would probably be the one I'd feel the best about once they get Caleb Williams back. Caleb, who I felt bad. People were making fun of him. If you ever tweaked your hammy, which I have, it might bring you to tears. It might.
0: But getting carted off.
1: No, you shouldn't have got carted off.
0: With a towel over your head.
1: Yeah. I don't know if he had a control over whether you get on the cart or not.
0: Probably not, but that was a tough look.
1: Yeah, the pain of a hamstring, I understand. Yeah. The cart, I don't know if they have control over the cart. Some guys do try to tough it out and get forced on the cart. Mm-hmm. Some stadiums, the ride to the training room is different. I mean, I saw DK get carted to the bathroom because he had to take a poop.
0: Right.
1: You know, I think that was in Detroit. So, like,
0: and who among us?
1: Yeah, you know, the distance is just different.
0: It's too much.
1: At Detroit, you know, I think that's where it was. So I don't fault him for the pain, though. Like, I've tweaked my hammy before, and boy, did I feel that. And then he did it in front of thousands of people.
0: That's true.
1: No one saw me do it. Like 10 or 12 other people, but
0: not
1: that
0: until
1: was
0: you
1: it.
0: Told us.
1: Yeah, exactly.
0: Now we all know.
1: Exactly. But once they get Caleb back, I think the Bears will be a force to be reckoned with. Probably here in Seattle, actually, on Monday night.
0: Yeah. Yeah. All right. Heading into the final 2 hours of the show, we're going to take a look around the NFL coming up at 12:30. Taking a look at a hot take, too, about Sam Darnold. Before we get to that, Mike, you are no longer a beat reporter for The Athletic covering the Seahawks, but you were still covering this team behind the scenes in the lead up to their Super Bowl win, and you have a ton of stories to tell us about it. That's coming up next.
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0: Ravens quarterback Lamar Jackson has been ruled out for Sunday Night Football against the Falcons. Atlanta's coming off two hot games. They've scored a combined 80 points in weeks 3 and 4. Tonight at 5 p.m., the Cleveland Guardians face off against the White Sox. Winner advances to the ALCS to play the Rays.
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0: Here we go now. It's a football Friday powered by the Snoqualmie Casino and Hotel. The Athletics' Michael Sean Dugar in for Michael Bumpus today. Swap one Michael out for another. Now, what's very, very cool, your new job is different. Congratulations, by the way.
1: Thank you.
0: Brand new job. But you used to, for 10 years, cover the Seahawks behind the scenes. Mm-hmm. And that included, and fittingly, your last year as a beat reporter, a Super Bowl run and win. Mm-hmm. And so we are going to lean on that experience and talk a bit about some of the behind-the-scenes stories you learned about this Seahawks team, the secret sauce, what made them go, stuff that we maybe haven't heard before. Mm-hmm. Your latest book, 12 as One, it's your second, right?
1: Yep.
0: Wow. Certified author and reporter. And have you won the league?
1: No, I have not won our fantasy
0: football
1: league.
0: Okay, now I feel better. Yeah. Michael Sean Dugar. But 12 as One, available on Amazon, wherever you get your books, opens with a foreword by Julian Love.
1: It does, yeah.
0: Kind enough to tell this story for you. But I thought it set the tone for so much of what worked well for this team. Can you walk us through that?
1: Yeah. Now, shout out to Julian for doing that for me. He actually really helped out just with the... when I wrote the book, I only had 9 weeks to do it. They called me, the publisher did, like after the parade, the after the parade, and said, hey, can you write another book for us? I was like, sure. I'll take off the summer and just knock it out. They was like, no. We need it like before the
0: draft. We need it immediately.
1: We need it like April 19th, I think is when I turned it in. April
0: 20th. God.
1: So it was like 9 weeks. And so when I got to the end, I was like, oh man, I don't have much about shadow boxing in here. That sucks, man. That was such a big part of the camaraderie. Maybe I can squeeze it in there, but this is like April 16th. I don't have much time to squeeze anything anywhere. And then I read Julian's foreword later after I finished the manuscript. And I was like, of course. We're on the same path. You know, he leads with an anecdote.
0: It's the first page.
1: About shadow boxing. So, like, shout out to Julian Love. And I found out later that, like, he wrote it, like, had his wife read it and tweaked it. Yeah, like, you know, Notre Dame guy.
0: He's so nice.
1: Yeah, no, he's a cool guy. There's a reason why, like, I was very confident he would kill it. He had big shoes to fill with Doug Baldwin writing the foreword to my first book. But in both cases, they nailed it. They really captured the essence of what made those teams, or in Doug's case, that era, special. So, yeah, I think the camaraderie that Julian spoke to, just how much guys really cared about the dude next to them, and really underrated part of football. Mm-hmm. Football hurts a lot. Like, you can have a banged up knee, a bone sticking the wrong way, and you can just be like, you know what? I'm just not feeling it today. Like, I don't, you know, my head hurts because I'm probably concussed, you know, but guys just put all that aside, obviously for, you know, the money and like having the job in the NFL. But part of it is knowing that the guy next to you do the same thing. Knowing that, all right, I have to get this shot in my knee so I can go out here and hurt myself. But I know you're getting the shot over there too in your elbow or whatever, or you're taking the Toradol pills or whatever it is. And because there's that shared experience of sacrifice, you know, guys are willing to go a little bit further. And the teams that don't have that don't win consistently. You can have all the talent in the world, but if you don't have the consistency of the selflessness there, and if you lack that, you'll just get blown out. You will, and you'll just consistently bad. And you see that with some franchises. And the Seahawks have had that, which is why they've been consistently good for the better part of the last, I don't know, what, 16, 17 years?
0: No, I mean, we've also spent the last year talking about the intangible things missing from the Mariners, who were one of the most talented rosters on paper entering the league this year. And then we felt like it was just missing a camaraderie, a chemistry, an accountability. And the thing is, it's so hard, whether you're a reporter or a fan, to articulate where to find that or what it looks like. When you were covering this Seahawks team, how obvious was it? And from where does it kind of sprout? Like, who's kind of the engine that makes it go when it comes to culture or chemistry?
1: Yeah, I think Ernest Jones is one of the main, like, from the player standpoint. I just think that when he got here in October of 2024, they just, like, this light bulb kind of came on. Like, they were already kind of close, but Ernest was like the guiding light. And I think it was because he was the picture of sacrifice. Like, when he got here, he had been traded across the country twice in, I think, 2 months. He bought a house in LA, then got moved to Nashville. They stunk. And then he gets shipped across the country to Seattle, where he doesn't really know anybody. And this is a kid from Waycross, Georgia. And so it's not like he's familiar with this region of the country at all outside of playing in LA. He had a newborn son at the time, little Ernest, Ernest the Fifth. They love that name over there in that family. They had him. He's like 2 or 3 months. They're staying in a hotel. And this is all while he's like the green dot guy calling the plays for this defense with these aspirations. And then he finally gets a place after living in a hotel. Remember we had that power outage?
0: Mm-hmm.
1: That was right after they bought a place. So
0: he's just running into, minus having like, yeah, this very, very cool job and money, he's otherwise running into some weird obstacles here.
1: Yeah, well, you know, it's just anybody who's take care of a newborn, like, look, the Hyatt's a nice hotel. But it's just not the place for a newborn.
0: You simply don't want to be without power and having your newborn baby.
1: Yeah, you know, and I think that that's like the human part of the game that people saw him dealing with as teammates and realized he also had a bad knee at the time that needed surgery. And so they kind of rallied around that. Mm. And their defense really picked up since then. I don't think they've allowed a 100-yard rusher since Ernest's second game against Buffalo. So I think that he really set the tone for that. Remember, he's the guy who came in talking about they should be the best defense, the death zone thing. I think he's the first person to speak that into existence. And so seeing Ernest and how they rallied around him meant a lot. And then Ernest is one of those guys, you know how we say as like a figure of speech, like I'd go into like a back alley brawl with that guy, I'd pick him. Like Ernest is actually that dude, and we saw it in an application. I watched him punch Packers right tackle Zach Tom twice in the head and drop him, you know, during the joint practices last year. You know why Ernest did it? Not because Zach said anything to him or did anything dirty to him during the scrimmage. It's because he attacked Devin Witherspoon. And then his protective instincts kicked in. It was like, oh, you touch my guy? Well, now I'm seeing red. Forget the consequences. Forget seeing. Forget the fact that this is a joint practice in front of people's families and kids in Green Bay. I'm going to kill you because you put your hands on Devin Witherspoon.
0: There are children here, but look out.
1: I don't. He's one of those guys who doesn't care about consequences once you harm someone he cares about. You know, his protective instincts kind of kick in there. And I think the whole team feeds off that. Mm-hmm. He's very similar, I think, to like the emotional leader that Doug Baldwin was for the Seahawks back in the day. Doug wasn't always the best player. He wasn't even always the vocal leader like Ernest is. It was just the fact that, like, we know Doug's probably going through hell, like, internally, and he would tell his teammates that. So we're going to go out here and block our butts off for Doug and catch these passes and play hard because we know DB's got our back. So I think Ernest is kind of where it starts for this team.
0: You've mentioned Doug a lot, which is fitting because he was an emotional leader for that team. And there are so many guys with that Legion of Boom era, and they also won a Super Bowl. They went back to another one. That was a wildly successful stretch of Seahawks football, the winningest stretch of football, and the last time they were obviously in a Super Bowl. But it seems different from the outside, just the vibes, the culture, the team itself. And it's not like guys didn't like each other, but did you notice when you were covering this team, especially leading up to the Super Bowl, especially this specific year, that even though both teams were statistically dominant and in kind of similar ways, that the feeling of the team was different?
1: Yeah, absolutely. I think one of the differences is, for one, it's when you have something to aspire to, like a standard, I think it's easier to chase that than set the standard. So, like, for instance, if you're a player playing defense for the Baltimore Ravens these days, there's a standard in that building. Like, we build great defenses here. There's pictures of Ed Reed on the wall and Ray Lewis, and, you know, you kind of have that to aspire to. When Sherman and those guys got here, there wasn't any of that. There wasn't, like, some great history of Seahawks football, generally, honestly, to aspire to outside of some good years with Sean and Matt Hasselbeck. And
0: individual players.
1: Yeah, yeah, but not like a team to aspire to.
0: Era.
1: Yeah, same thing if you play for the Steelers. Okay, there's a standard here of great defense here in this black and yellow. now when teams come here, there's something to aspire to. Now, if you sit in the defensive meeting room for the Seahawks, there's a picture of Earl Thomas and all the all pros he had in there. And Cam Chancellor and Cam might come visit you and Sherm might come in and interview you. So there's a different thing you can aspire to. It feels more tangible. You know what you're reaching towards. That's one. But I also think that the brotherhood they had back in the day was a little bit more like tribal and cliquish, whereas like the DBs loved the heck out of each other. And maybe they love some other guys up front as well, but it was very like, my DBs love my DBs. My receivers, remember they called themselves Woots, W-O-O-T-S. I remember I asked Doug one time, what does that mean? He's like, if I tell you, I got to kill you. And they never told me.
0: I've never found out anyway.
1: I believe it means wideouts on the scene.
0: Oh, okay. Yes. I forgot the S. I thought it was wideouts on time.
1: It was like wideouts on the scene. And I only know that because I was researching something on Ricardo Lockett. And

0: my receiving unit.
1: Yep.
0: So now I'm going to, you know, fire back. What was Sherm doing defending his own talent in the Aaron Andrews interview? That's not wrong, but what's the most viral moment from the Seahawks Super Bowl season?
1: That would be Ernest Jones.
0: A defensive player defending an offensive player. And I think that's like, it's subtle, but it's notable. No one would have ever done that for Russ. Imagine Russ throwing 4 picks. And then
1: I don't have to imagine it.
0: Yeah, well, that's right. He did it. And did KJ or Bobby or Cam or anyone come out and say, "Hey, don't talk bad about three"? He's like, no, because they didn't. They wouldn't have done that. And I think that subtle difference is why the Seahawks literally never lost a game after Ernest did that last year for Sam.
1: How many little unique quirks kind of play into that, though? Like the Seahawks didn't draft and pay Sam Darnold and kind of make him the star. It's like he kind of came here having been embarrassed and having been written off. Like, did the backgrounds of some of the players that are big factors here play in?
0: Absolutely. You know, and last year they were doing this thing called a walk and talk, basically where you just got in a group of circle with other guys, I think like every other Thursday or something like that. And you just shared your life, whatever you felt like sharing at that time. You mix the position groups. I remember one time Michael Dixon was telling me, like, Jaron Reed's story really stood out to him, you know, and vice versa. Jay Reed learned how competitive Michael Dixon was in those walk and talks. And I thought that was fascinating. For one, they had been teammates for like 5 years already. It's not like Jay Reed and Mike Dixon just met.
1: Yeah.
0: But it was the idea of like, oh, it's like Remember the Titans, where they was like, you sit with him on the bus and you get to know each other. And it's the same idea. And I think that just when you know that guy's story, I actually talked to Ernest about this on Wednesday. When you just know what that guy's, where he's from and who he has at the games with him and what he's dealing with at the crib and, you know, just his backstory to get to that point, it just matters a lot more on the field. You just kind of can naturally celebrate the success a lot more. Mm-hmm. You know, when guys aren't getting sacks, you don't care because you know what a D-Hall, you know, if you're on a D-line, for instance, and you know D-Hall was born, what, premature, had like 1% chance to live. The fact that he's balling, anytime you see him balling out, you can't help but be happy for him, even if it comes at your expense, like a Boye Mafe or somebody. You know, there's a lot of power in that. I think that's why they were so successful last year.
1: All right, where's the Mike McDonald of it all come in?
0: Oh, man, Mike McDonald is so awkward. I love Mike, though, because he finds a way to be relatable accidentally. I think my favorite example of that,
1: I love that,
0: is the scene in Hard Knocks with Nicky Mewori. And he's trying to tell Nick basically, like, blot out the outside noise, which is terrible advice. And I think the best advice he gave him actually was like, oh, actually, look, I remember Rex Ryan said I sucked 3 or 4 years ago, and I keep that here, you know, as a reminder. He didn't say why he keeps it, but I'm assuming. And what did Nicky Mewori say? He said, you know, coach, I keep receipts too. And that's they related to each other just on that, you know, telling people to just block out the noise. Nicky Moore is like 23.
1: Yeah.
0: Telling him to stay off his phone or stay offline is just the
1: exercise.
0: And when
1: the noise is everywhere, I mean, it's on a TV if you're passing by.
0: It's everywhere. They're in your mentions. It's on TikTok. Mm-hmm. It's on whatever. Their family members a lot of the time will send them articles and radio clips or whatever. Look what such said about you. You can't tell them to ignore that and expect it to have any level of success. But what you can do is hear it and properly understand how to channel it. And like Mike McDonald didn't, I don't think, intended that to be the message. We've seen moments where he tends to be preachy, like that Michael Jordan analogy that fell flat for me in Hard Knocks. But I think when he accidentally kind of stumbles on the message like he did with Nick, that's where guys relate to him. It's not just like in the sports movies, it's these great speeches at halftime. No. Sometimes it's just relating. Oh, mm-hmm. we have this common thing. We both hear when people say bad things about us and internalize it. That's probably not healthy, but whatever. Neither is football. And it works for those guys.
1: And here we are.
0: Yeah.
1: How's he compared to Pete Carroll? You've covered both coaches.
0: Yeah, I think Pete saw you for who you were, you know, and I think that's very important. He saw if you were recruiting, not naturally makes you do that. When you walk into a guy's house, he's a farm bred kid, like recruiting Gray Zabel would be very different than recruiting Nicky Mewori. Like, Nick is from South Carolina, I believe. Gray's from like Pierre, South Dakota or something like that. Like, it's, you just see guys for who they are. Like, in Gray's family, they might like have you out there on a tractor drinking Bush Light while you're trying to recruit the kid. And,
1: yeah. Sounds like a great time.
0: It sounds like a great time. Yeah. And if you go recruit Devin Witherspoon in Pensacola, Florida,
1: right,
0: you might be doing whatever people in Pensacola,
1: fishing,
0: Florida do. Yeah, whatever it is. And I think you can go down the list. And Pete kind of naturally got that. And because he did, he was able to empathize with you and meet you where you were. That's why he was okay with guys. Some guys being loudmouth, some guys being quiet, some guys calling out the offensive coordinator like Sherm did, you know, multiple times. And guys like Marshawn walking to the beat of their own drum. You know, I think that was kind of Pete's secret sauce. It was like, I see you.
1: Mm.
0: Guys want to be seen. Humans want to be seen. And Pete saw them. And Mike does too. I just think Pete had that time on task from recruiting.
1: Yeah.
0: Literally going into these guys' homes and meeting

0: their families.
1: You say that Mike does too, but when you were saying Pete sees you and meets you where you are, internally I was thinking it feels like Mike, I don't want to say demands a different or more uniform look, but it does feel like there might be a little bit of a difference there. But I don't know. What do you see?
2: Yeah, I think Mike has a military something in his background with his family. I think he has a different relationship with the military than like Pete did. I think that's why he's a little less, he says loose and focused, but he's a little bit more militaristic as a coach than Pete is, for sure. Pete's closer to like being a hippie, which makes sense.
1: Yeah, you know, California. Now we're talking about ages and generations.
2: Exactly, yeah. California kid in the 50s, 60s, 70s. Then you're closer to being a hippie than Mike McDonald grew up in like Boston and Georgia. And he's what, 39, 40 or something like that. But I think the difference with Pete, I think growing up in that era and with Mike McDonald as well, he sees you, but he also sees, like, we need to be as one. Like, you can be individuals in your own way, but we got to still be going the same direction. I think he said that in Hard Knocks, too. It was like, imagine all of us going somewhere together. Like, we have to. The minute one of us breaks rank, basically what he was saying, go back to the military analogy there, it throws the whole thing off. Where Pete felt the same way, but he was kind of like, you know what? Well, Marshawn gets to do what he wants. Whatever. It works. He's just, that's Marshawn being Marshawn. There was a lot of, that's insert person being insert person with Pete. That's Earl being Earl. Yeah. That's Sherm being Sherm.
1: Right.
2: That's Marshawn being Marshawn. That's Russ being Russ.
1: Individuality.
2: Yeah, you just don't see, but even if they broke, like, contained, basically. Remember that one time Earl just was like, hey, Cowboys, can you sign me?
1: Yes, I do.
2: And what and Pete's response to that, actually, I believe on this station the next day was, that's just Earl being Earl.
1: Yeah.
2: And Mike McDonald not letting that rock.
1: No.
2: You know?
1: Those are the differences that kind of stand out to me. Now, this is a hypothetical with McDonald that he didn't have to deal with, but it's, like a slight difference. 12 is One includes a lot of stories, a lot of background information. By no means do I want to spoil any of them. You guys should go read it, and I don't have to do much convincing for you because this has been an incredible team to watch. But is there maybe one in particular where you thought, like, man, this, maybe it was, it just stood out to you. It was maybe something you couldn't believe you were told on the record, or something that you thought was the crux of your book, or that really underscored something?
2: I have a schematic one and an interpersonal one.
1: Okay.
2: I'll start with the schematic ones, not as like fancy, I guess. Like, for instance, like the details that the Seahawks put in the special teams was just unreal. Like, it was not an accident. They were excellent in that regard. For instance, Tariq Young told me one time at the Super Bowl, I was like, the fumbled punt that my man had in the Rams. I was like, what went into that? Was this like happenstance? He was like, no, we saw on tape that he peeked at the rush more often than other gunners on tape. So we knew that if we put more hang time on the ball, it would increase the amount of times he stops looking at it and looks at us coming at him, therefore increasing the likelihood he fumbles.
1: That's crazy.
2: Yeah, like watching the gunner's eyes on tape and measuring that against other, that's nuts.
1: Did you go back and look?
2: No, I don't have that much time. I had 9 weeks. 9 weeks to watch 83,000 words. But I did watch, you know, I watched the tape of that game, but not his other reps at punt returner. So just like that level of detail. Is why they were so good on special teams. And I think the interpersonal stuff was just like, we knew when guys on the Legion of Boom era were frustrated with money or like playing time or like getting the ball or whatever. You never knew that with the Seahawks. You never knew if Boye Mafe wanted more pass rush reps. You never knew if how Reek was doing, you know, dealing with trade rumors. You never knew really how Ken felt about not getting the ball on the goal line. Now, those guys felt ways about things. Other guys did too. But the fact that they didn't let it affect the mission, I think was very notable and like learning to what extent some other guys who I can't name, but that felt a way about how they were being used or how often they were getting whatever opportunities. Like, guys felt the way now. But they were able to just put that aside for the mission in a way that was very drastically different from the previous iteration of Seahawks football that led to a championship. Like Cam Chench legitimately just said, I'm not coming to work unless you pay me.
1: And he didn't come to work. Eventually did.
2: And didn't get paid. But the fact that guys did that, you didn't have that here. You didn't have guys letting their frustrations affect the on-field product in the way that the previous iteration did.
1: Do you think that's a McDonald culture thing? Is it having the right guys in the building? Because I'm wondering, like, if Gino or DK are here, are they two of those guys that you don't hear about. I don't know that
2: but
1: they
2: see,
1: are.
2: But see, Gino was unhappy his final
1: That's
2: year.
1: True.
2: He was,
1: That's
2: and
1: true.
2: We didn't really know until I think he gave an interview, I think, on the Pivot podcast or somewhere and said it. No,
1: he had one at ESPN.
2: ESPN
1: too.
2: With Ryan McFadden. Shout out to my guy, Ryan. Like, he told him, like, I was that was my last dance here, is what he called it. He said he had a playlist on his phone called Last Dance, you know, because he knew he wouldn't be here. DK felt like an outsider. He said it on a podcast with Marshawn and Mike Robinson. There's too many podcasts. But, like, we didn't know these things until they revealed it later. And that, so I do think that's a Mike McDonald culture thing where guys are kind of just recognizing, I just can't distract from the mission. Even if I'm unhappy, you know, Tyler Lockett getting basically demoted in favor of JSN in 2024, same thing. He took it in stride. I think that's part of the culture of this iteration is just like, yeah, you may be dealing with the thing. Go to Mo Kelly's office and vent.
1: Right.
2: Get a journal, a diary or whatever, but stay off Instagram and don't let it affect the mission.
1: There's a moment very early in the book where you talk about talking with Ernest Jones in the locker room after they've won the Super Bowl, and it's kind of this culmination of where they ended up going. But just as a reporter, when did you actually become convinced during the season that they could do that? Because I'm sure there were, I'm sure it didn't start that way, unless I'm mistaken.
2: No, this is a two-part thing. So one, I knew when they would go to the Super Bowl when they beat the Rams on Thursday Night Football. I'm in a group chat with a lot of my guys from high school, and we usually plan a trip for one of my guys' birthday. His birthday is February 5th, and usually I'm free, you know, because they're not in the Super Bowl.
1: Hard to get to Super Bowl.
2: After that game, on Thursday Night Football, I text the group chat and was like, yeah, nah, I can't. Whatever whatever we're doing, I can't be a part of.
1: I like calling your shot on that.
2: Yeah, I can't be a part of that. I'm going to be busy that week, February 5th, and I was. And then I knew they would win the game when I had a couple guys tell me, but one guy in particular on defense who – he was like, I was like, hey, how do you think the game's going to go? Just casual, not a lead-in question. But what you thinking? How you feeling? He was like, Mike, we're going to use profanities. I won't use because the FCC.
1: Thank you.
2: but he just like, this won't be close. I was like, you kidding me? He's like, Mike, watch the tape. It's not going to be close. They cannot block us. Go look. And I was like, okay, I hear you. Just the conviction there, especially because it wasn't like bulletin board material. I wasn't recording this conversation. This was just like, just, you know, talking, shooting the breeze. And he was just like, Mike, go watch the tape. This won't be close. I was like, okay. And then obviously it wasn't. And just that conviction. There were other guys who expressed similar sentiments like, nah, we got this in the bag.
1: Yeah.
2: All off the record, of course, because like guys are professionals. Again, not distracting from the mission. But I didn't talk to a single Seahawk player in the lead up to the Super Bowl, on defense in particular, who didn't think that it would be a blowout. They all were super, super confident.
1: 12 as one, the story of the Seahawks Super Bowl winning season, behind the scenes stories from Michael Sean Dugar of The Athletic, who's in with us for the rest of the day, too. We're taking a look around the NFL next.
0: The undefeated 49ers come to Lumen Field.
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4: Rashid Shaheed sprinted right through the San Francisco 49ers.
0: In the biggest test so far this season for the Hawks.
5: It's a measuring stick.
6: Sure, it goes both ways. Their offense is very explosive.
5: I do not think they have played a defense as good as Seattle's.
0: Seahawks, 49ers, Sunday.
7: One of those games you bring your hard hat, you ready to go.
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1: This morning, legendary coach and Hall of Fame tight end Mike Ditka has passed away at the age of 86. One of the all-time greats, Mike. Michael Sean Dugar in for Michael Bumpus today. And I hate kicking off NFL headlines with sad news, but we would be remiss not to mention that this is massive news and a very sad passing of an NFL great.
2: Yeah, I think my colleague at The Athletic, actually, Dan Pompey, who I think is based in Chicago, did a really cool Ditka feature, I want to say like a couple weeks ago. I gotta pull up the headline, but it's worth checking out. I mean, there's gonna be a lot of obits written about about Mike, obviously today, but this one, you know, I thought was really good. Maybe, I don't know, maybe Dan just knew he was sick or something like that. That's why he did it. But it was really good. Kind of one of those ones where someone who's familiar with the area encapsulates what someone means to an area.
1: Yeah,
2: and Ditka means. I was just in Chicago last week or 2 weeks ago. It's like some cities, like you can just. Like, they just, some people mean a lot more. And,
1: yes.
2: And Dick is one of those guys in Chicago.
1: I agree. Switching gears here. On Big Day, ESPN, Gerald McCoy said Sam Darnold had been graded on a curve.
3: They have a guy, we continue to talk about him. The Seattle Seahawks haven't had that. So it's so easy to be like, oh, the defense is good. Anyway, moving on, this and this. And I think that's where they fall.
5: I'm a defender. That's it's
1: not
5: even.
1: Are you saying that Sam Darnold's not a guy?
5: And defenses don't win championships.
3: We graded him on a curve. He got over the hump. But even up until the Super Bowl, what was the question? Can Sam Darnold get it done? Can he get it done? We didn't question Matthew Stafford when he was going. Mm. We don't question these top guys. We're still questioning Sam Darnold. Well, he went and won the Super Bowl.
1: Stacey Dales came to his defense.
6: The bugaboo last year was Sam Darnold led the league in giveaways.
5: Yeah.
6: Well, guess what some of these quarterbacks are doing right now? Matthew Stafford is turning the ball over at
7: Drake May is throwing the ball around.
6: Rate. Drake May is doing the same thing. And they've got a new offensive coordinator in Brian Flurry, who's actually doing a pretty good job with the quarterback and Sam Darnold and Jackson Smith and Jigba. I mean, we could sit up here and argue who the best receivers in the NFL right now, but you can't not stop this man.
5: Yep.
6: And so that'll be another interesting point for the opposite side and defending him.
1: Mike, this was during a preview for Week 5 showdown between these two teams, and I feel like any conversation, big picture conversation about the Seahawks is inevitably going to come down to Sam Darnold. Is that still fair?
2: Yeah, I think so. I mean, I had those questions that Joe's talking about. It wasn't until the NFC Championship game where I actually went up to Sam. I was like, dude, I'm cold. You know, we're not supposed to talk to you've been in the locker room post-game. Usually the quarterback, you know, showers, puts his suit on, and then come and talk to us. But I was like, this guy played so well. I'm going to navigate this cigar smoke and go shake his hand right now, you know, break the rules a little bit. But yeah, I do think that it's fair to still be critical of Sam in the lens that Gerald is talking about on the curve part, because when you are awful to the point where you lose your job, I do think that competence becomes the new like goal to aspire. Yeah. It's like, okay, you just need to be a starter again. Whereas like Justin Herbert, Trevor Lawrence, Joe Burrow, guys who were taken high, Kyler Murray, when they're at least on their rookie contract, like the goal is like justify your draft slot.
1: Very good point.
2: And Sam obviously flamed out on that, but that was the goal initially. Like you're drafted two or three wherever he was, and it's like go be worth that. Cam Ward's dealing with that now.
1: Mm-hmm.
2: Cam Ward's like just not very good, but he's also being judged in the lens of being a number one overall pick. So I do think when you fall on your face, getting back to competence is a lot easier as a goal, and you are graded on that, I think. Whether that's fair or not, I think that is accurate, as opposed to some guys are like Cam Ward right now. If you listen to Nashville radio, they'd be like, Cam Ward, does he look worth the number one overall
1: pick? Oh, they're talking about taking someone else there at number one.
2: Exactly. And I think Gerald is right about that's how Sam is looked at versus some of the other quarterbacks in the league.
1: Very, very, very good point. I also think that the I don't want to say consequence of that, but when you kind of flame out, the bar's lowered. You just have to clear it to be seen as solid. But it's almost like you can no longer prove that you're great again. Like the top shelf is also taken away from you, because I think if Sam, let's say the Seahawks win another Super Bowl, there is 0% chance that people are talking about Sam as being one of the best quarterbacks in the league. And I think it would be fair, no disrespect to Sam, but I just think that there's almost nothing you could do to put yourself back in the conversation.
2: Yeah, and I think over the summer, Jeremy Fowler of ESPN, who like does the he's polls around the league and gets like a top 10 ranking of each position. I don't think Sam made the top 10, and there's you can make an argument he don't belong there. But I saw like Caleb Williams was on there. I think Caleb was like 10. It's like, okay, based on the last 2 years, which is when Sam's been a starter and Caleb's been in the league, this is before coming into this year, who would you rather have in a big game right now? I'd rather have Sam Darnold, who's just more efficient, just as explosive. Their arm talent is comparable. Sam's balled out in the playoffs. You know, I think Caleb completes like 58% of his passes.
1: I was going to say,
2: like
1: both
2: that.
1: Are going to throw you an interception.
2: Yeah, but it's just like Sam, I would take Sam over a lot of guys in a big moment. I think like the sample is large enough, I think, now for me to say he's a baller.
1: Yeah. One thing I want to get to that is newer for NFL headlines, I just included, is that Lamar Jackson has been ruled out for the Ravens. What's your belief level in the Falcons? You think they can get this game with the Ravens rolling with the backup?
2: I do think the Falcons are going to win the game. I think Lamar also is like tangentially related to the combo we were just having. Where in the playoffs, he's compared against his own greatness. where it's like, okay, you're an MVP level player in the regular season. Okay, be that in the playoffs. And it's like, it's a fair expectation, but it's how we judge guys differently. Whereas with Sam, if Sam just goes in the playoffs like he did last year and doesn't turn it over, that's a win for
1: Sam. That's an A+, great.
2: If Lamar Jackson was to do that, or Josh Allen, whoever, some of the top guys who have been all pro and stuff, like, well, you didn't carry your team, you know? So I do think the quarterback discourse is kind of broken. It's a lot of us just yelling at each other, which is fine. It makes for good TV sometimes. I watch it. You know, I watch people yell about Sam Darnold.
1: What's one correction you would make about it, or one fix you could make if you could do a quarterback discourse PSA and they were like, let's turn to Michael Sean Dugar for this one?
2: Well, the obvious one is quarterbacks don't play each other. This quarterback did not beat the other quarterback in a game. Joe Burrow has never beaten Patrick Mahomes. That's just not how it works.
1: Tom Brady never beat Patrick Mahomes.
2: Yeah, yeah. Eli Manning did not beat Tom Brady in two Super Bowls. That is the dumbest thing I've heard. He didn't. They were not on the field together, you know. It's a team sport, you know. And so I think that's the main one, is that such and such beat such and such, or such and such is this record against this team. I don't like that.
1: That's a good PSA.
2: Yeah.
1: I'd be like, okay, we can get the public service.
2: Thank you for coming to my TED Talk.
1: Yeah, yes. Before it. Seahawks OC Brian Fleury will be facing off against his old team on Sunday. Here's what he said about the changes Raheem Morris has brought to the 49ers defense.
7: Yeah, there's definitely some new things. I worked with Raheem for a week before I came here, so didn't really get to see him implement his scheme. But you can see some familiarity just with the players. Obviously, the linebackers have been there for a while, the DBs. And then a lot of the techniques up front are similar, but they're doing definitely some different things just overall schematically. So it's been fun to dive into that and, you know, treat it as a brand new opponent.
1: What's the biggest challenge Fleury's going to have on Sunday?
2: That 49ers defense is very disciplined. They're number one in allowing explosive plays. You know, they allow the fewest, I guess is how I should frame that. And that's because they're disciplined. Like, you go look at the bad defenses, you know, in the NFL, you just see undisciplined guys falling down, two guys guarding one guy, leaving another guy wide open. Just kind of don't see that with the Niners. Now, some of that is because of who they've played. They've played some not explosive offenses. Bo Nix, the Rams in Australia weren't very explosive because they just made a weird decision to fly.
1: They were half asleep
2: internationally. Yeah, that was a terrible decision.
1: One.
2: Yeah, I mean, the Cardinals with Jacoby Brissett aren't super explosive. So there's some. I think they also played the Dolphins. The Niners did with Malik Willis, not explosive. So there's some schedule kind of bias there. You know, skewing the numbers a bit. But they're just disciplined. They stay on top, like we talked about with Ted Wynn earlier. The DBs, like, just don't make a lot of mistakes in coverage. And so that's going to be Raheem Morris, credit to him. That's kind of been his MO with a lot of his defenses when he's been on that side of the ball and not been a head coach. So I think that's going to be a big challenge on Sunday.
1: On the other side of the ball, Brock Purdy has one interception this year, hasn't been sacked. Ernest Jones was asked what stands out to him.
8: Getting the ball out really decisive, making the throws. I'm not putting the ball in jeopardy. I believe he only has one interception through 4 weeks, which is, you know, crazy. So, yeah, I mean, he's playing really smart, and then he's out there extending plays with his legs. Like, he's doing it all right now, playing at a really high level. So, like I've been saying, we got to go execute. We got to go play at a really high level because they are.
1: A full circle conversation here, because Brock Purdy is another one of my favorite quarterback discourse targets here.
2: Yeah.
1: He's a really good one. He's having a fantastic year. Is it a Brock Purdy thing, or is it a Kyle Shanahan 49ers thing? Look at me. I'm feeding into the discourse.
2: Yeah,
1: I can't help it.
2: No, it's fun, though.
1: It's fun.
2: It gets a little toxic sometimes.
1: It
2: mostly
1: does.
2: With QB wins. You know,
1: yes.
2: I love what Ben Johnson did with starting the guy for one snap and then pulling him to kind of skew, like, who gets the win for it. Like in baseball.
1: Yeah, try to get that.
2: Yeah. So I think Brock's issue is he has to try to transcend his draft status. It's like he has to prove himself that he's not a fluke, or that the clock won't strike 12 because he was Mr. Irrelevant.
1: Yes.
2: Whereas first-round picks, particularly once drafted in top 5 or 10, get the benefit of the doubt. Like, we're waiting for you to hit your potential.
1: Exactly. Whereas we know you have talent.
2: With people like Brock, or even like Dak, who I think was like a 4th-round pick or something, you're kind of waiting for the bubble to burst, you know? And like, they're a stock that's going to blow up, or like the bubble's going to burst. And so I think Brock's really good. I also think that if anyone's equipped on the Seahawks to pick off Brock Purdy, it's Ernest. I think he got him twice last year.
1: Fitting for him to be answering that question, then.
2: Yeah, he got him in week 1, and I think he got him in the playoff game. I believe he did, yeah. So if nothing else, I think Ernest forced a fumble in the playoff game, too. So, yeah, I think he'll get him on Sunday, too, actually.
1: All right, normally we do what I need to know at 1. You think Ernest Jones is going to intercept Brock Purdy on Sunday?
2: I do, yeah.
1: I like that. I cut you off on accident, but then I was like, that's a great final prediction there.
2: Yes, I can think that, yeah.
1: Okay, so because we are listening to Mike McDonald's injury updates, waiting to see if there's something on Leonard Williams at 1:45, it's normally where we do what I need to know. So we're going to do that next. Get your questions in now. Any question, text it now, 866-979-3776.
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10: Obviously, their quarterback is playing at an incredibly high level right now, maybe better than anybody else in football. Last year, they were decimated by injuries and somehow still went 12-5. But it is a testament to the system they have and how they train each guy to operate within that system. And it is a system. They've got a bunch of interchangeable parts.
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27: But what if Bundy didn't do it?
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1: Get your questions in for What I Need to Know, 866-979-3776. Any question, football, sports, not sports, text it right now. Michael Sean Dugar of The Athletic is in here with me. Great show. I loved hearing stories from 12 as 1. I know it sounds like I just keep like talking about your book, but I there's so much there, and someone who I'm no longer a reporter, but like things I had no idea about when it came to this team. So it's very, very cool.
2: Yeah, I think it was Ta-Nehisi Coates who said like stories are how it shapes how we view the world and
1: yes.
2: we view each other. And so like storytelling, no matter what platform, podcast, radio,
1: it.
2: TV, in print, whatever, TikTok, you know, doing a million TikTok stories or whatever. People just want to hear about other people.
1: Yes.
2: People want to read about other people. I feel like we get... That's what I tell, like, if I talk to journalism students, like the sports journalism class at Wazoo, I'll talk to every once in a while. Like, that's it. Keep it simple. People want to read about other people.
1: And those are the things you remember. Like, Dave's told a story of the Seahawks getting a win over the Chiefs and getting to the airport. God, who was it that came in? They thought they were all in trouble. You know what? Dave should tell this story. I'm going to let Dave tell you this story. If he's hearing this, he's so mad at me. Get your questions in, 866-979-3776. What I need to know, Kyle Shanahan is supposed to be an offensive genius, says the 253. So what I need to know, why does Mike McDonald keep making him look like he lied on his resume? Will Shanahan finally crack Seattle's defense Sunday, or will McDonald turn that fancy playbook into a coloring book again?
2: Wow, what a great question.
1: Well-written question.
2: Wow, that is excellent. No notes. I mean, I think Kyle Shanahan is a really good offensive coordinator. I just happen to think Mike McDonald is an equally good defensive coordinator. I think this is going to be a low-scoring game. I think the divisional round game was a huge outlier.
1: There was
2: a special teams score in there as well. But I don't think it'll be like that. I think the way the two teams played in the regular season is more indicative. Like, what did the winning team have in both of the games? What was it, like 17 points, I think, in week one or 13?
1: Week one, 17-13.
2: 17-13, and then the winning score was, 13 points in week 18? Yeah, 13-3,
1: oh, God,
2: I believe.
1: Yeah,
2: so I think it'll be closer to that. You know?
1: Well, can I follow up? Not to interrupt, but you have a follow-up question that's related, so I want to throw it your way.
2: Okay.
1: Fist fight, bloodbath, or rock fight? Which best describes what we see on Sunday?
2: Oh, I wonder where you were going with that before the back end of that. Wow, what is... So, is a rock fight guys legitimately throwing rocks at each other?
1: Or are we talking like stoning someone? What is a rock fight?
2: Yeah.
1: I've never been in one.
2: Okay, let's go with bloodbath. I think bloodbath. I think it's one of those games like old school 49ers, Seahawks, old school. Here I am making us old again. I'm only talking about the early 2010s. But I just remember Deshaun Shedd telling me one time, like when those matchups back in the day, you felt it. You felt it in game. You felt it after the game in the ice bath of when you had to tackle Frank Gore, you know, or take on Navarro Bowman in the hole. Like they felt that. And so I think this will be one of those games. Just everyone sore, win or lose after this game.
1: You have to pick three. From the 360, what three things need to happen in order for the Hawks to win?
2: They need to get Brock Purdy on the ground at least three times. Sack, I mean.
1: Yeah.
2: Then to turn him over at least once. And they need at least two explosive receptions from someone who isn't Jaxon Smith-Njigba.
1: Ooh, specific. I like it.
2: Yes.
1: Why the very careful distinction at the end about like someone not JSN.
2: Yeah, I just think that shifts the game in your favor a lot more than Jax just being explosive does. You know, and we saw it in the divisional round game. I think Jax had 19 yards and they won by 30. And I think that's how you shift this, because Jax can get his and you can still lose. The Commanders game is a great example. You score 30, Jax goes off, and you lose to Marcus Mariota and them on the road. So I think you need to get that big play from Barner, that big play from Shaheed, that clutch catch from Cooper Kupp. You know, every big game they won last year had one of those three things.
1: 866-979-3776. I want to try and pick up Tootin in fantasy. The guy who has him needs wide receivers. I can give up one of Evans, Waddle, or Neighbors. Who should I try to send over?
2: Definitely Jalen Waddle. That guy who is going to say no, but you should try it first. Try it and work
1: just
2: backwards.
1: See what happens.
2: My priority list would be send over Waddle, then Neighbors, then Evans. I think my fantasy approach, remember, I've never won our league that we're in, so take my fantasy advice with a grain of salt, is though I don't like players on bad offenses. So, like, that's how I break ties. Like, Waddle's offense is not great. Neighbors' offense is not great because it's led by Jameis. And then Mike Evans is on the best offense in the league. So.
1: Well, and, like, the outliers are, like, when Mike Evans gets 1,000 with a team that's not getting to the playoffs, it's also a quarterback who, you know, Jameis Winston or Baker.
2: Sometimes there are outliers.
1: Yeah,
2: I think the
1: but
2: year
1: I wouldn't lean on it.
2: The year Christian McCaffrey had 1,000 yards rushing and 1,000 yards receiving for the Panthers, I think they were like a bottom half of the league offense. That was an outlier season.
1: Exactly, because normally that guy's going to get hurt or he's just not going to be able to, you know, like I'm clinging to Justin Jefferson and he's not winning me my games.
2: Right, because he's in a bad offense.
1: Right. I know. 866-979-3776. Michael Sean, pick one, a Wazoo College Football playoff appearance or another Seahawks Super Bowl win.
2: Oh, without question, Wazoo. It's the only fandom I have, but also I feel like there's a little bit more of a little engine that could nature when other teams make the, when certain schools make the big dance, whatever it is. Like even last year with Indiana, there's people of a certain age. I guess we're kind of in that, but people older than us.
1: You need to stop doing
2: who would be, sorry, who would be like, wait, Indiana won the national championship and they beat Miami to do it, I believe.
1: Especially if it was Miami.
2: Yeah, like there's people of a certain age who'd be like, what is going on?
1: Yes.
2: That would be the same thing. Whereas in football, you just don't have that. You know, it's like any team can make the Super Bowl. I know there's some franchises that have not. But for the most part, no one's going to be like, the Houston Texans are in the Super Bowl? That's weird. No, you get that. Wazoo makes the CFP. And I told all my friends who were there, asked me, like, Mike, should I mortgage my future to fly down to Santa Clara to go to the Super Bowl? I said, if you have it, yes. They were like, would you do the same thing? For the Seahawks, no. But if Wazoo was to make the CFP, I'm draining my kid's savings account. we are going to the CFP championship game for sure.
1: You're like, look, not everyone needs to go to college.
2: No, it's fine. Bellevue College is great.
1: It's great. It's fantastic.
2: So Seattle Central, you guys will be fine.
1: You won't miss that fund.
2: No, you can take Math 105 at any
1: JC.
2: I mean,
1: how old are your kids? We have...
2: They're
1: you got
2: three
1: some
2: and
1: time
2: one.
1: To build it back up.
2: Exactly. If Wazoo was to make the CFP, that I am spending every dollar I have to go to that.
1: It's a Football Friday powered by the Snoqualmie Casino and Hotel. He is the Athletics, Michael Sean Dugar, here for one more hour. Coming up next, taking a look around the NFC West with Fox Sports Eric Williams.
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1: Sad news this morning. Legendary Bears, former Bears coach and tight end Mike Ditka has died at the age of 86. His family announced his passing in a statement today. Ditka, who led the Bears to the playoffs 7 times in 11 seasons, won a Super Bowl as a player and twice as a head coach. The Cleveland Guardians forced a Game 5 against the White Sox. Winner advances to face the Rays in the ALCS. Game starts at 5 p.m. today.
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1: Big Week 5 matchup between the San Francisco 49ers and Seattle Seahawks here in Seattle. And we're joined by Fox Sports NFC West reporter Eric Williams. Eric, how's it going?
0: Good. How you doing, Stacey?
1: We're good. Looking forward to this game, obviously. We'll start with a bit of a preview. I'm here with Michael Sean. And then I do have a couple questions, as I'm sure Mike might as well, about the Rams and kind of the rest of the NFC West. So let's start with Seattle and San Francisco. Is this kind of like a Brock Purdy MVP campaign, and that's what's getting it done for this offense, or is it a little more complicated than that?
0: Yeah, definitely more complicated. Brock's playing well, obviously, but he's being protected. I mean, he hasn't been sacked all season, so for the most part, they stayed healthy up front, and they've done a great job of allowing him to have space so he can make plays. And then I think along with that, you know, they're able to run the football with McCaffrey. Their rookie Black has done a nice job spelling McCaffrey. And then I think we obviously have to talk about Debo. You know, Debo looks like the Debo that we saw in 2021. He's in shape. Had a chance to talk to his private receiver coach in terms of what he was doing the offseason in Arizona. Sounds like he was grinding it out, you know, and basically kind of like a revenge tour. People were kind of doubting him, at least from Debo's perspective. And so we're seeing that on the field. Was at the game last week. He had, you know, 70 total scrimmage yards, 2 touchdowns. They're using him in critical moments when they need to create explosive plays. And so that's added another dimension to their offense. And then I think the other thing is Brock Purdy is fully healthy, and he's using his feet more than maybe he's done in years past. He's the second leading rusher on that team. And so that adds another dimension, because you have to worry about him getting outside the pocket and creating with his feet. So that entire combination, I think, creates a more dangerous offense than maybe the Seahawks saw last year from the Niners.
2: Eric, what's going on? It's Michael Sean, man. You know, when I look at it feels like every year when I look at the 49ers, their injury report looks like a Costco receipt. You know, just tons of star players, big money guys on it. You know, and even this year, they're down a ton of guys. It would take the whole segment to read off all the players they have on IR or dinged up already. How have you seen the coaching staff on both sides of the ball, both Kyle and Raheem Morris calling the defense, kind of overcome, you know, the early losses they've had to so many guys they thought would be key contributors?
0: Yeah. Good to hear your voice, Michael Sean. Let's start with the defense first. I think Raheem has done a great job replacing Salah and just kind of giving them stability on that side of the football. It's somebody that Kyle is very familiar with in coaching, because they've, you know, known each other for decades, you know, going back to Tampa Bay. And I think he's done a nice job of just creating scheme that works with those young players. You know, they don't have Bosa, so they don't really have the kind of pass rush that they usually have. But really it starts with their linebackers. Dre Greenlaw being back on that defense is huge, because he's a tone setter in terms of how they want to play, the physicality that they want to play. He led the team in tackles last week against his former team, Denver. Obviously was playing with a little bit of chip on his shoulder. So had a few words with Sean Payton at the end of the game. And so that energy kind of, you know, translate and moves to the rest of that defense. They do a great job in secondary coming up and run support, and they haven't given up too many explosives in the back end defensively. Again, Raheem, a secondary coach coming up through the business, I think has done a good job of making sure they're fundamentally sound. And so they're just overall, they're playing, you know, solid defense, even though they don't have, like you said, some of their guys due to injury. And then I think offensively, obviously they lost a lot of guys at receiver at the beginning of the year. Most notably, Ricky Pearsall again is hurt, you know, which he's been basically his entire career that he's been with San Francisco. So the guy that has really stepped up is Mike Evans. You know, he's basically a change mover for them offensively. 3rd and 5, they're looking to get him the football. One of the things I was concerned about is health with Evans. You know, he's had some injuries the last couple of years as he's getting older, and he's playing through a rib injury right now. But I thought the fact that he was able to get 76 receiving yards playing with broken ribs was commendable, showing that toughness. And he's a guy that the Seahawks are going to have to look for and got to have it situations because Brock Purdy is looking to get into football.
1: Kyle Juszczyk, one of those guys who's also hurt. How does not having him change what Shanahan likes to do offensively?
0: Yeah, certainly a unique player in terms of the running game and his ability to go in motion and create, you know, explosive runs for them. However, he only plays 50% of the snaps. So if he was that valuable, they would play him more. So it is going to be an issue that they're going to have to overcome. But I would suspect that you're going to see more two tight end sets, more three receiver sets to account for him being injured. And they'll still figure out ability to run the football because, you know, Kyle is one of the best in business at creating scheme in order to get, you know, effective plays.
2: Eric commended Mike Evans for being able to get 76 yards with cracked ribs. I'm commending Mike for getting out of bed
1: with a tough injury.
2: With cracked ribs. Yeah, no, salute to Mike Evans in year 13, you know, doing it for the love there. But Eric, as you know, what the 49ers defense has played as well, as you mentioned, but they've been susceptible to running backs. Running backs have had some good games against them. Mm-hmm. Teams have at least been able to be efficient running the ball. The Seahawks have been the opposite of that for most of the year. How do you see that particular matchup going, the Seahawks run game, which has been hit or miss through the first month of the season against this Niners defense that's been a little leaky there?
0: Yeah, I think that's the game, Michael Sean, is the line of scrimmage. Who's going to be able to run the football more effectively to kind of control time of possession in this game, which I expect is going to be a close game. You mentioned it. The Seahawks have struggled running the football, and they look like they miss Walker, which, you know, I was kind of surprised. I thought Price would come in there and just kind of be the guy, but obviously due to injury and a little bit with the fumbling, you know, that they have to find other ways to move the football at the running back position. So far, it's been Wilson. I do feel like you can run the football against San Francisco. Like you said, I think they're susceptible to that. I just don't know if the Seahawks are going to be able to do that consistently, you know, drive in, drive out. Are they going to be able to rush for over 100 yards? You know, obviously they struggled against Washington. They were able to do a little bit better job against the Chargers, but the Chargers are a dumpster fire, so I don't know how much you take from that right now in terms of what's happening with that group. But I do feel like it's going to be a line of scrimmage game. I know that San Francisco wants to run the football and are going to try to establish the run with McCaffrey. I expect the Seahawks to do the same. I don't think you can have Darnold throw the ball 40, 45 times and be effective week in and week out because of the turnover issues. And so if you can get him down to 30 attempts and be able to control the football running it, I think that's the way to win, you know, on a regular basis like they did last year. But, you know, I don't know if they'll be able to run the ball consistently enough to do that.
1: I agree with you on both fronts, both what it's going to take to win this game and also where the Seahawks have struggled. And I have questions about the run game. In fact, I'm going to ask Michael Sean plenty of these in the show today. But if I were a team that had some injuries or question marks in my running back room, I would want the best receiver in football, or certainly one of them, and it feels like they have that with JSN. While I agree that you can't have Sam throwing it 42 times a game, are there opportunities there against San Francisco's secondary? Or, God, I'm even thinking, Eric, in the first half of last year when they were, you know, leading the league or second or third in attempts and not really running it effectively, JSN was going off.
0: Yeah, JSN's the best receiver in the game, and no matter how they play him defensively, he figures out a way to create plays and get open. I just don't know if that's sustainable, that to lean on him that much. I feel like other people need to get involved. I like the idea of giving the ball via running the football to Rashid to try to, you know, create some explosive plays that way. I think they should lean in that maybe a little bit more. But other people have to get involved in the passing game, and certainly the 49ers are going to try to take JSN away as much as they can to essentially make Seattle play left-handed and make other people beat them on the offensive side of the football. But so far, I mean, through four games, people know that JSN is getting the football, and he's still been able to go out there and put the kind of numbers that, you know, led him to being the offensive player of the year last year.
2: Yeah, you know, and one of the issues with Sam dropping back so many times, you know, his turnovers, but also he's going to take a bunch of hits if he does that. I think he had 46 dropbacks, I believe, against the Commanders. That's just too much. But the Niners pass rush like you mentioned, no Nick Bosa. So if, let's say, Eric, we get into a scenario where Sam does drop back 42 times. Who's the person on the Niners D-line, this Bosa-less D-line, that the Seahawks would have to worry about getting to Sam?
0: Yeah, well, they have this guy named Mikael Williams that's supposed to play this week, first-round pick. I think he's a guy that you need to look out for. Obviously, first game back, if he does play on Sunday, you expect a little bit of rust. But he's the guy, kind of guy that can kind of create some juice either off the edge from or from the interior that they've really been missing with Bosa being out. So I would look for him to have an impact in terms of pass rush and maybe to be able to help heat up the pass rush. Along with that, maybe they blitz a little bit more. Obviously, Fred Warner is one of the better blitzers, you know, in the league in terms of the linebacker position. So maybe they'll look to heat up the pass rush a little bit more and trust that their secondary is going to hold up behind it.
1: Just a few more minutes with you. Wanted to take a look around the rest of the NFC. The Rams improved to 2-2, getting that win over the Eagles. Badly needed it. They've had a surprising start. I think it's because expectations were so fairly high, given the talent that they had. But what's the talk, you know, around the Rams facility and with their fans? Is anyone worried? Are they still confident?
0: Yeah, I don't think there's panic. I think there's concern. I think I talked about it when I was on with you earlier, that the first five games were going to be tough and that maybe they would struggle out the gate. I didn't expect it to be like this.

0: on, particularly with the way that Stafford's playing. He's turning the ball over. He's looking every bit of 38 years old. And that was one of my concerns going into it is, you know, I don't think you could really expect him to play the same way that he played last year, you know, that MVP type level at his age. There was going to be some regression, and I think we're seeing that.
1: Eric, is it fair to expect maybe that once the Rams do get something close to full health, Jalen Watson, Aaron Donald, Myles Garrett, yep, that they will be in that mix, you know, with the Seahawks and the 49ers to win the division by the end of the year?
0: Yeah, I definitely think it's fair to expect that. Like I said, I feel like they're going to go on a winning streak over these next several games before their bye week. I wouldn't be surprised if they're 7-2 going into November, and they're the team that we expect competing with the Seahawks and the Niners.
2: When do they expect Myles Garrett back, by the way?
0: McVay is being very close to the vest as when that returns
2: a little cagey.
0: To be. Surprise, surprise. I think he's got one more week before he can come off the IR, but from what I've been told, I think it sounds like it's a 6-week injury. So it might be a few weeks after that before they bring him back. And they don't want to rush him back because they don't want him to come back too early and then get hurt again. When he comes back, they want to have him for the rest of the season. So I think they're going to take their time with it. They have enough players to continue to be effective in terms of their pass rush without Miles there. They're going to get Donald back at some point, either this week or next week. So I think they're just going to take a really cautious approach to make sure he's fully healthy before he's back on the field.
2: You seem really, really confident that the Rams can get that win over the Bills. I was looking forward to this game. I think it's going to be a big showdown. What are you seeing from the Bills? I know I'm stepping outside of the NFC West, but what are you seeing from the Bills to give you that confidence?
0: Josh Allen is turning the ball over. I mean, I think, you know, watch, they won that game against the Chargers where they had 5 turnovers and they really should have lost. And then, you know, playing against the Patriots, it was more of the same. They lose that game against New England, a division game, an important game for them. Now they're going to have to fly across the country for a Rams team that is kind of waiting for them and is, you know, still has injury issues, but is getting healthier. I feel like the Rams playing at home against that defense, we'll be able to dial up some plays. I expect Bukka to have a good game. Kyren Williams is really playing well for them right now. So their ability to have balance offensively, run the football, throw it with Bukka and Devontae and their tight ends. And then defensively, I figure they'll be able to heat up the pass rush against Josh Allen and make him uncomfortable. So I think there's a number of different paths to victory for the Rams.
1: I want to sneak something in here about Arizona before we get out of here. You know, what stands out to me, ooh, Eric, particularly on that last sequence there against the Giants, where you got Marvin Harrison is like on the backside of a potential game-winning play. Jeremiah Love, I don't even know if he played that final drive. He certainly wasn't in on the final play. That's, you're talking about, what, third overall pick and the fourth overall pick from not too long ago. What have you just kind of made of the way they've used guys who the organization has invested quite a bit in?
0: Yeah. Well, I think Marvin's going to be gone. I think that's obvious because he's their fourth or fifth targeted receiver, and that's not great for your number four overall pick. Has 2 years left. They already did a deal with Michael Wilson. He's kind of your number one receiver on the outside. And I think Marvin's doing a great job with how he's handling it. It's been a professional about it in terms of how he's dealing with the media. But obviously he's not happy. So I would expect them to move on at some point. There's been a lot of stuff bubbling around the league about potential trade at the deadline. The Arizona's obviously saying they're not going to do anything, which I think helps drive up the price. But it makes sense for them to move on because they're probably not going to, you know, give him a second contract. And then I think with Love, when I went to training camp, they were, you know, taking a cautious approach to how they were using him in practice. You know, basically saying, hey, we want to make sure that, you know, we don't injure him, you know, and take our time with him. They signed Algiers to decent money, and he's getting carries, and he should. So that tells me that they're really, you know, want to be cautious with him in his rookie season, limit his carries, you know, as the high pick that they got so that he'll last for that rookie contract.
2: Well, Mike asking has me curious now. So is the Marvin Harrison thing, I know it takes two to tango, is it more a Marvin or more an Arizona issue?
0: I think it's a little bit of both, and I hate to kind of ride the fence there. He struggled a little bit with drops. The effort hasn't been there. You know, you've probably seen the clips on social media. So I don't think he's handled it as well as he could. But then you have to look at the organization and who he's been playing with in terms of

0: the offense. You know, there's a reason they moved on from Kyler Murray. You know, he was up and down in terms of his play. And then now he has Jacoby Brissett, who, you know, no shade on Jacoby Brissett, but that's not Matthew Stafford that you're playing with in terms of the quarterback position. So, you know, I think it's scheme. I think it's talent. And then I also think, you know, a little bit of ownership goes to the player as well.
1: Taking a great look around the NFC West with Fox Sports' Eric Williams. Thanks, Eric.
0: Yep. Thanks for having me, guys. Appreciate you.
1: See ya. Let's get to four down territory.
2: This is Four Down Territory, going inside the game with former Seahawks and Coug wide receiver Michael Bumpus.
1: Michael Sean Dugar in for Michael Bumpus. First down, could we see Zach Charbonnet soon? And what's a fair expectation when he actually does return?
3: I kind of feel like I let the listener down there. I'm not former Seahawks receiver Michael Bumpus.
1: No, it's totally fine. But you are a Michael, and you do know a lot about football and this team.
3: And I play football on the weekends, and I play receiver.
1: And that's important to note. See?
3: There we go.
1: I'm still hosting with a receiver.
3: You are. So when can we see Zach Charbonnet? I think in a few weeks, I would imagine him being out there. In terms of what are fair expectations for him, he didn't get any preseason. He basically probably didn't walk on his own for at least a couple months in this offseason as well. So I would give him at least the equivalent of a preseason before we really are harsh on him and pick him up in fantasy football in the league that we're in. I would say give him like 3 or 4 games, depending on what iteration of the preseason you subscribe to. And that's when we can really start to...
1: I love the 4-game preseason truthers.
3: Yeah, I love it. I miss when the Seahawks used to play the AFC West in the preseason.
1: And you just knew every year.
3: Yeah, they keep it alive.
1: They're going to play in 100-degree weather in then San Diego.
3: Yeah, I miss that. I do.
1: Good times. I know. Second down. Well, Mike, it's the JSN show. No one's mad at that. It's perfectly fine. But does another wideout have a chance to make a splash here soon?
3: Yeah, I think that Rashid Shaheed is kind of built to be splashy or explosive just because, like, when you put the ball in his hands, you just know he can score from anywhere on the field. He's one of the few players on the roster at any position who can do that. You know, his first time touching the ball in a playoff game was a kick return touchdown against the 49ers, obviously, who they'll play on Sunday. So I think that if any player is equipped to get a one-on-one matchup and exploit it and turn it into a big play, it's Rashid Shaheed.
1: I was convinced... Because, you know, in the last game, I believe it was after his 28-yard touchdown, maybe on a return on the subsequent possession after that, but it looked like he was going to break one. And I thought, is this going to be the Rashid Shaheed game? And it was where he's kind of like almost laughing because he knows he was close.
3: When those return guys, the great ones, are just one bad angle, one shoestring tackle. I mean, look at the kick return he had in the playoff game. If that kicker just makes a better attempt, maybe it slows him down more. Instead, he did like that sliding soccer tackle thing that's illegal.
1: You shouldn't
3: do that. But yeah, look out for Shaheed on Sunday.
1: Third down. All right, we're going to find out more about Leonard Williams coming up later this hour when Mike McDonald speaks to reporters. Let's just assume he's out for the sake of this argument. Who's a bigger loss, Leonard Williams for Seattle or Kyle Juszczyk for San Francisco?
3: Definitely Big Cat for the Seahawks. I guess they both have nicknames, so you're losing a guy with a nickname. You got Juice versus Big Cat. Yeah, I mean, losing both of them would stink. For Kyle, at least it's good he can't get fined for pantomiming drinking beer, because that was rough. Thankfully, he beat the case.
1: Beat the allegations.
3: Yeah. But I think Leonard's just he's a force multiplier, as Mike McDonald likes to say. You know, he can win on any given snap. He can just pretty much decide, hey, this is 3rd down and 8. I'm about to go beat the center across his face, and I'm about to get to the quarterback. No matter what the play call is, no matter who the center is, no matter who the quarterback is. And not many guys in the NFL could do that. That's what Aaron Donald used to do against the Seahawks quite a bit. That's what Nick Bosa can do, like the great Micah Parsons, Max Crosby, the elite of the elite. Leonard Williams in that category. So to not have him on Sunday would be massive, massive loss.
1: Whole defense, who's the next force multiplier? Like, it doesn't have to be another defensive lineman, or it could, but just someone where you're like, he can also swing a game, and so it's good you have him.
3: Yeah, I think it's not a coincidence that the Seahawks won both the games against the Niners in which they put Nicky Maurey on the field for the entire game. Like, he got hurt in the first drive, I believe, of the first game last year. And, you know, they played good defensively in that game, but I just think not having him, you saw it. And then the difference, look at, he played outstanding in week 18 in that game against the 49ers last year. Nicky Maurey did. So he is a force multiplier as well. He can rush the passer. He can cover. He hits. You know, he's got swag to him. He may suplex somebody. You know, it's always good to have at least one of those guys, you know, who might suplex someone. Too many. But at least one or two suplexers you need in Nicky Maurey.
1: And no more than that.
3: No, you can't. There's a maximum on suplexers.
1: Exactly.
3: For sure.
1: fourth down. Okay, we got about 2 minutes for this one. But it's my favorite one. You have interviewed many a Seahawk over the last 10 years while a beat reporter for The Athletic. Who's on your Mount Rushmore of, like, best interviews?
3: Yeah, I think the Griffin twins, Shaquille and Shaquem Griffin, were just great. They were classic twins. They did everything together. They did all their interviews together. They sat together next at each other's lockers. They told me they wanted to marry twins.
1: Did they ever say the same words at the same time?
3: Absolutely. All the time. I asked them 1 year, like, what was Thanksgiving like at the Griffin house? And they just kept, like, naming the same foods at the same time.
1: That's kind of eerie.
3: Including, like, rabbit stew, I guess. Possum stew. Something very southern that yeah. I would not eat. Let's see. I think Doug Baldwin, just his emotion, he really understood how to convey his emotions and how they related to the larger goal of, like, how football worked. And I really appreciated that. You needed that sometimes. I always love talking to Doug, like, after a loss, mm-hmm. for instance, because he could capture the emotion. Like, what did it feel like to
1: love
3: lose
1: that.
3: Today? That's selfish. But as a reporter, wanting that from him, but yeah. he was able to do it. So I'd always thought that was great.
1: All right. 3 and 4. I only saved you 30 seconds.
3: Bobby Wagner. Okay. Just because he's the nicest guy I've ever met. And I will beat him one-on-one in basketball. Make sure you guys put that on social media.
1: Let him know. Make sure that we save that part.
3: And then my final one is Frank Clark. I always love talking to Frank. He had no filter. He talked to me like I wasn't recording the conversation. And that was a joy.
1: Look, as a reporter.
3: That was great. It was the greatest thing ever. Frank telling me about his rookie dinner in 2015 that was very much on the record that should not have been was one of my favorite stories from covering the team.
1: Michael Sean, thank you so much for hanging out with us today. Here's what we have on deck for you guys. The latest from Mike McDonald coming up at 1:45 and Bump versus Curtis for Niners, Niners, Niners next.
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25: Niner gang, bing, bing, bang.
1: Of course, it's Niners, Niners, Niners, Curtis and Bump facing off in a trivia-style game show. Four questions apiece and then a tiebreaker at the end to help us all get ready for an NFC West showdown on Sunday. Week 5, I think this is the best game of the weekend. All right, Bump, the 49ers bolstered their wide receiver room with veteran Mike Evans, who owns the NFL record for most consecutive 1,000-yard seasons to begin a career, 11. He's three away. I don't think he's going to do it, but he's three away from the no. Wow. I mean, 11 is crazy. 11 is crazy. 11 is crazy. But
26: Mike Evans, who is washed.
1: He's three away from tying the NFL record of 14 1,000-yard seasons from a receiver. Who owns that record?
27: I mean, the obvious is Jerry Rice, right? You would think it's Jerry, but I don't think you would give me an easy question like that because all these things are rigged for Curtis to win.
1: That's not true. That's not true. That's not true. I don't appreciate
27: really
1: the accusation.
27: Isn't good at trivia at all if you think about it.
1: That's crazy. That's a wild accusation.
27: but it has to be Jerry. It's either Jerry or Larry. Jerry or Larry.
28: I don't know. Maybe you don't trust me. Maybe I'm rigging it for Curtis.
27: I'm going Jerry Rice.
1: Wrong. No, just kidding. You're right. It's Jerry Rice.
27: I almost overthought that.
1: One note for listeners, Mike Evans limited in practice this week with a rib injury, but is expected to play.
0: So he's a bum.
1: Exactly.
0: Okay.
1: Curtis, Brock Purdy hasn't been sacked yet this
0: Correct.
1: Season.
0: He's true.
1: He's the only regular starter to have zero sacks. The leader in that category this year so far is Aaron Rodgers, who's having a no good, very bad time, having been sacked 13 times with the Steelers. But even Aaron Rodgers is going to have a hard time topping this. I did a Jeopardy style. A hard time topping this former quarterback who holds the NFL record for most sacks in a single season.
0: I believe.
1: You're framing it the wrong way.
27: Who is?
0: Who is, I believe.
1: Like you've been there.
0: Former Houston Texans quarterback David Carr.
1: David Carr is the answer. He was sacked 76 times in 2002.
27: Dang.
1: 76 is...
0: 76 how much car that? Crashes.
1: And this was in
0: That was a 16-game season.
1: 16-game season. God. That's crazy. He had to have been sacked like 8 or 9 times in a few games.
0: A lot of people think if he had any kind of O-line help in Houston, he would have been a pretty decent quarterback. Which
27: yeah, he wasn't that bad. He had some talent.
1: Yeah, unfortunately, it's 76 times. It's just a bump. You have a true or false question.
27: Love it.
1: True or false? Mike Evans leads the 49ers in receiving yards this season.
27: Interesting.
1: Funny you say that.
27: It's either him or George.
1: It's either a run or a pass.
27: Low-key, I feel like DeMarcus has been doing this thing, too. I'm going to say false.
1: It is false. You got it right. Do you want to guess who it is?
27: It's DeMarcus Robinson, probably, huh?
1: It's George Kittle.
27: Is it?
1: Yeah.
27: Okay.
1: 2-1. Curtis,
0: yes,
1: you do not have multiple choice, you do not have true or false. You do have multiple choice here. The 49ers are second in points per game this year with 30.5, behind which team? So this is just which team is leading the league in scoring right now. Is it the Bills, the Chiefs, or the Panthers?
0: I'm going to say, I don't think it's the Panthers because they have a couple losses. Although they scored what? 30-something in week 1 and gave up like
1: Bryce
0: 60.
1: Young's leading the league in passing yards, but fine, ignore my Panthers.
0: I'm going to say, so you said, give me the options again. I know Bills and Panthers were two of them.
1: Bills, Chiefs, Panthers.
0: I'm not going to ignore your Panthers, Stacey. I'm going to say Carolina.
1: I feel like I goaded you into that one, and it's wrong because it's actually the Bills. Oh, no. I feel like I played a trick. Okay, bump. Multiple choice. Who caught San Francisco's only touchdown pass in that famous 2013 NFC Championship game between the 49ers and Seahawks right here in Seattle? Was it Michael Crabtree, Anquan Boldin, or Vernon Davis?
27: Oh, man. You know what? I don't think Crabtree did his thing.
1: Curtis, did you say it could be any of those three? It could.
0: I'm glad you caught on to that.
1: It could be any.
27: I want to say it's Vernon Davis.
1: Vernon Davis?
27: Yeah.
1: It's Anquan Boldin.
27: Really?
1: Curtis, a chance to tie it, and you have a true or false question this time. True or false, that game was the first time the Seahawks and 49ers ever met in the playoffs.
0: Ooh. I'm going to say...
1: I thought this quiz would be so bad, but it's kind of good.
27: Yeah, it's good.
1: Yeah,
0: I'm going to say that is true, the first time they ever met in the playoffs.
1: It is true. Wow. These two teams have only met in the playoffs twice.
27: Really?
1: Isn't that wild?
0: Three times, right?
1: What's the third?
0: They played a wild card game in San Francisco a couple
1: times. Oh, you're right. Okay, so three times.
27: You almost had a
1: perfect. I forgot. I know. I just hit a little turbulence. Okay, we have two more. Oh, I hope we tie it. Bump. Bump.
27: Yes.
1: The 49ers most recently met the Seahawks, obviously,
27: Sounds
1: last
27: like you're
1: year.
27: Making this up on the spot.
1: How many touchdowns did Ken Walker have in that meeting?
27: What meeting? Which one?
1: The most recent game.
27: That was,
1: How many touchdowns did Ken Walker score?
27: Two.
1: Three.
27: Okay.
2: Okay.
1: Famously a hat trick. We talked about it.
27: Did we?
1: Curtis for the win.
0: We must have missed that game.
1: Curtis for the win. Who was the only other Seahawk to ever rush for 3 touchdowns in a playoff game for Seattle? Was it? Do you want multiple choice?
27: No.
1: Do you want to just? Oh, I have multiple choice.
0: Right. But Bum says no. Multiple choice here.
1: Yeah. Okay.
27: I thought you were just going to give it to him. If you have it, then okay, you have.
1: Yeah, he has multiple choice. Was it Sean Alexander, Marshawn Lynch, Thomas Rawls, Chris Warren?
0: Now Rawls has the playoff rushing record against, was it the Lions or something like that? He went nuts that day. But Sean Alexander had an uncanny ability to find the end zone. So I'm just going to play it safe and say Sean Alexander.
1: Is that who you would have guessed without multiple choice?
0: Yes, that's who I would have guessed without multiple choice.
1: That is the correct answer. Sean Alexander, the only other running back to have 3 rushing touchdowns. That was against the Packers in 2004.
27: Man, this is the worst start of the season for me.
1: This is really tough, but you and Houston and the Bucks, and you know, like you can dig your way out of this.
27: I mean, stats say probably not.
1: What are you, 1-5?
0: No, he's 0-5.
27: Over. Yeah.
1: Well, let's look up like teams like 0-5 chance to make playoffs.
0: I don't think any team has ever made the playoffs after that.
1: I don't think that's true. I don't think that's true.
0: I think it's true.
1: Only one team in NFL history has made the playoffs after starting 0-4, and no team has ever made the playoffs after starting 0-5. I don't like that Google set me up for that. They set me up for that. Should we, Curtis, do we have enough time to do the tiebreaker anyways? Yeah. Okay, so this is for no points, but let's pretend it's just another round here. You're competing for a chance to answer the tiebreaker question by going back and forth, naming, beginning with Bump, teams from California.
27: The Dodgers. Team.
0: The Warriors.
27: The Angels.
0: The Ducks.
27: The Clippers.
0: The Giants.
27: The Sharks.
0: The Padres.
27: The Sparks.
0: The Kings.
27: The Galaxy.
0: The Valkyries.
27: Who the heck is that?
0: That's Golden State's WNBA team.
27: Okay. LAFC, the other LA soccer team.
0: The Earthquakes. I believe that's San Jose's MLS team.
27: I think you're right. The Trojans.
0: Oh, that's college. I thought we were just doing pro.
27: She didn't say pro.
1: No. Any team. Teams from California. You guys need to go faster here because I need a loser.
0: UC Irvine Anteaters.
27: UC Santa Barbara.
0: We're just going to go to the UC system.
27: Hey, we go UCs. We here all day, baby.
1: Bub, for the not win, but maybe pride.
27: Moral victory. Moral victory.
1: For the moral victory, Bub. The Seahawks dominated the 49ers in that last meeting, winning 41-6.
27: Yeah.
1: A 35-point margin of victory. The craziest part is the Seahawks have stacked some dominant playoff wins. In fact, they beat another team in the playoffs by 35 points. What other playoff game did the Seahawks win by 35 points in their history?
27: In their history of the world, Craig?
0: The world, Craig.
27: I don't know. Curtis, what is it?
0: Super Bowl 48.
27: Duh. I just wanted Curtis to say
0: that was a team effort.
1: No, exactly.
0: That was a team effort.
1: I was torn whether that would be way too obvious or almost a trick question because when I think in the playoffs, I don't automatically go to the Super Bowl.
27: No, I was in the division.
1: Yeah,
27: wild card.
1: Yeah, I'm thinking. Well, they did. They beat the Panthers. Was that close? Oh, they had another close one here. Mike McDonald speaking with reporters ahead of the Seahawks NFC West showdown against the 49ers. We'll take a listen next.
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1: A huge Week 5 showdown between the 49ers and Seahawks. Let's take a listen to head coach Mike McDonald on the latest injuries.
15: Are we good with Irv?
16: Hey.
15: Irv Charles is going to be questionable for the game. Yep. All right, I had an opening speech and everything with the injuries, but since everybody...
16: You can do it anyway.
15: Common understanding doesn't need to be discussed.
16: So Leonard was held out yesterday. He's not. He got no designation. He's good to go.
15: Yeah, Leonard's going to play.
17: So with Irv, there's a chance he plays Sunday?
15: It's a chance he plays.
17: I mean, that's... obviously, you have to make a run.
15: Yeah.
16: How do you feel about, you know, after coming out of last week's game where you guys had some focus points, how do you feel like the week went?
15: Guys had a solid week. Every week kind of has its own life of its own. Thought the guys did a great job today. They had a really good day. We started outside and ended up inside. But guys had a really good day today. It was right where we wanted, so I'm really pleased with today.
17: So that wasn't by design, or did you think you would finish practice outside?
15: We thought I was going to. What is it like out there now? Doesn't look bad. Maybe we should have stayed outside. Got pretty wet, so.
18: You've talked about, like, how Charbonnet and his rehab. Leonard Williams, how did he just get himself ready for the week? Because that takes hard work, right? Because he didn't.
15: I don't want to take anything away from Leo. It's not a major. We had a pretty good feel throughout the week that he's going to be. We just wanted to do right by him and make sure he was good to go.
17: What happened with Julian Neal? Was that in practice yesterday?
15: He's in practice, yeah.
19: Jaron mentioned some of the veterans got guys together to address things on Monday. What's the value in sometimes that message coming from those guys versus you and the coaching staff?
15: Yeah, I mean, it wasn't a long meeting. It was the guys just mentioned they wanted to do it, and let's rock and roll. We have a lot of ownership from our guys. They take a lot of pride in our way of life here, how we play football, how our team plays, and just a really great group. You know, it's a really great group that we trust, and they keep delivering.
17: What your first impression of Robert Henry in practice this week?
15: He's done a nice job. He's an impressive guy. Yeah, I'm glad we have him.
20: What impresses you about him?
15: I'm going to give you my answer from earlier in the week, but he's really quick. He's been good in the pass protection stuff with the limited amount of time he's been here. Caught the ball out of the backfield. Seems really fast. You know, I haven't seen him in a game yet, but seems fast to me.
20: Does the fact that he's been on a practice squad practicing every day since the start of training camp mean he's football shape? There's no concern there, and you just a matter of how much you can assimilate into your game plan?
15: Yeah. Mm-hmm. Yep.
19: Getting Ty Okada back this week. No stats for him. I assume he's ready to go. Just what does he do for you guys to get him back?
15: Well, Rodney's done a tremendous job filling in for Ty. But Ty's going to play. He's ready to go. He's done a great job doing the things that Ty does. He's making plays in the back end. He's getting us lined up. He's getting us in and out of plays. He's done a really, really great job. He's not rusty at all on the mental side, and seems like he's moving around great. So. Looking forward to seeing him play.
17: Will you use both him and Rodney?
15: We could.
16: How did Zach Charbonnet get through the week with the team reps, and is he ready to kind of accelerate a little bit more next week?
15: He's done great, and yes, I mean we're on schedule here, so we'll see. Next week's will be a little tricky with, you know, the speed and tempo of practice, but I think we're in a great spot going into next week.
20: With Okada, how key is his coach on the field knowing exactly where to be and where people are going to be at his position in particular? I mean, it's probably true for everybody in the defense. But
15: yeah, I think it's a chemistry thing in the back end. You know, we had we basically took off every one rep throughout the offseason through training camp and through the spring. So there's a chemistry there with our guys that we're trying to kind of rebuild. Seems like this happened a little bit last year too, but you know, the moving pieces we've had in our secondary is some, you know, I wouldn't say it's adversity, but it's something that when you work through, it provides depth, which is great. But also, you know, there's something to be said for having consistency in who's back there, so you can build the chemistry of being ahead of plays and things like that. So I don't want to take anything away from Rodney. He's done a tremendous job coming in and filling in on short notice and playing high level football. So I think everybody that's played safety for us this year has done a great job.
16: Did having Brian Fleury come in with his time in San Francisco, do you have a better understanding or different understanding about Shanahan's offense than you did before, even though they're a division team?
15: We really don't talk about. We talk about like how we're going to do it here, but understanding like, you know, targeting in the run game. I think just, you know, starting last year with Clinton, really since JB, you know, JB's the common denominator, JO's the common denominator. I think just learning about offense in general from my perspective, like, you know, how it's built and rules and things like that is, I don't know, this is a football guy that likes football. Like, I need not like learning more football.
0: How's Anthony Bradford's recovery coming? I think he can return to practice.
15: He's doing great. He's doing great. He's working really hard. He should be ready soon.
3: Bo Stevens had mentioned that he didn't expect to play this season. But what have you made of his play coming in?
15: Yeah, it's interesting. I haven't heard him say that, but we want everybody getting ready all the time. And so it's probably a great lesson learned for him is you just stay ready to go. And you're competing to can play and to start. So let's go, you know. No rest for the weary. Let's rock and roll. We need you. He's doing a good job, though. He's playing good football.
4: Anything else?
15: All right. Thank you.
1: That was Seahawks head coach Mike McDonald ahead of a big Week 5 game. Thank you again to Michael Sean Dugar of The Athletic for being with us today. Coming up next, Wyman and Bob.
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31: Tough news for the Ravens. Quarterback Lamar Jackson has been ruled out of Sunday night's game against the Atlanta Falcons with a left ankle injury. Coach Jesse Minter made that announcement today. Jackson will miss his first game of the season after not practicing all week. The Ravens will instead start backup Tyler Huntley, who is 2-0 as a fill-in starter last season. Meanwhile, it gets worse for the Eagles. Running back Saquon Barkley and receiver Devontae Smith are among the prominent Eagles players who have been ruled out for Sunday's game against Jacksonville in London. New starting center Drew Kendall was not able to practice this week and has been ruled out as well. He took over center duties in week 2 for Cam Jurgens, who moved to left guard to account for the absence of Landon Dickerson.
30: Snapshot brought to you by Miller Lite. When it's game time, it's Miller time.
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31: 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It's Wyman and Bob. This is Seattle Sports on 710, seattlesports.com. Happy Friday to everybody out there on a very miserable weather day. Pouring rain, gray, wet. maybe that's going to impact the San Francisco 49ers in the wrong way. It'll be like they're around a substation or something.
0: And it won't affect us at all.
31: Yeah, we'll be used to it. Seahawks will be used to it. So hopefully that's the case. Text line is there for you, 866-979-3776. We got mean texts coming up at 3:45 today, so you can get those going right now if you'd like. Start getting creative. Coming up at 2:30, Maxon Hook will join us on the program. So stay tuned for that. Paul Moyer will join us at 3 p.m. for his weekly conversation. So looking forward to that with Paul. And we got the 49ers in town. We'll discuss all of that. In fact, we're going to make predictions now. Time to call it now.
2: What's the most you ever lost on a coin toss?
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3: This is Call It Now.
15: Good answer. Like the way you think.
31: All right, Dave, let's start out with the big one. Do the Seahawks win or lose this game?
0: I'm going to say they're going to win.
31: You seem to hesitate there.
0: Yeah, I was thinking about it because earlier I was like, maybe it would be better if they lost this one and then figured everything out later on down in San Francisco. It never really comes off as that much of a home field advantage down there.
31: Mm-hmm.
0: It's better than
31: Rams.
0: It's better than the rest of the NFC West. I mean, not better than us, obviously, but Arizona doesn't have a dominating crowd and LA certainly doesn't have one. So, I think they could pull it off down there, but, I don't know. I just, the more that I look at, you know, this team and what they're doing and, you know, I know their offense looks really highfalutin and fancy. They're going to break it down. It's still pass plays. Now they do have some trick stuff that, you know, they had a hook and ladder that went for, or do you call it hook and lateral? I think it evolved into hook and ladder, where, you know, they got like a 65 yard gain. And, you know, I mean, those kinds of things are kind of flashy and everything, but I think the Seahawks defense is going to be able to break it down.
31: Yeah. And they have, I mean, they've looked flashy for years. They've had all the window dressing for years and Mike McDonald's handled it. He's handled it very well. And I think so that part of it, I don't worry about at all. I don't worry about the defense going, whoa, what's all this movement? What's all this shifting? What's going on here? They've seen it for years now. Shanahan's not new. And then on top of it, I feel like there's just a renewed focus. I think having the meeting, I think the demeanor after their win last week that kind of to a man, they were pissed.
0: You're talking about the player only meeting?
31: Yeah, yeah. The player only meeting. Coach was pissed. Everybody, it was a win, but they were all mad. And I just think there's a different intensity, A, that it's a division rival. The team's undefeated, obviously, that you're facing. But I think they're just like, you know what? Last week was not who we are. We're going to show you who we are this week. I just feel like there's a different focus.
0: Well, and I think also, you talked about overreacting to all the window dressing and everything, but also overreacting to just the sloppiness of that game.
31: Yeah.
0: And the Seahawks were a big part of it. I mean, look, they didn't get the most penalties. They had 14, but it did go for like, what, 150 yards?
31: They outdid them in yardage.
0: Yeah. So, but I don't want to overreact to that because that's really not not Seahawk defense and Seahawk football. So yeah, I think they'll get that one right.
31: Yeah. I got them winning. I've got the Seahawks winning and not a blowout or anything. I think it's going to be a tough game, but I think they're going to get to Purdy. I think they're going to sack him. We'll talk about that, but I think they're going to win this game. Do the Hawks score over or under 21.5 points? Now, I was trying to find a midway point between what they're averaging on offense and what the 49ers are averaging on defense, which is 16 points. Mm-hmm. And the Seahawks, I believe, are averaging 26 point something in points. So kind of picked a middle ground there and went 21.5. Do the Seahawks go over or under 21.5 points scored?
0: Yeah, I really like what Brian Fleury is doing right now. And that's one of the things kind of focused on after coming out of that Charger game, that I feel like he is at a much better place than Kubiak was last year.
31: Mm-hmm.
0: And I just think he's starting to hit his stride. So for that reason, I'm going to say they're going to go over 21.5.
31: Yeah, I think they will, and I think they're going to need to. So, yeah. I have them winning, so I'm taking the over on that as well. How about this? Do the Hawks rush for over or under 110 and a half yards. That's what right around their average is, 110.4 or something like that.
0: Yeah, which is pretty amazing considering, I mean, they're like top half of the league as far as that average of 110 yards. So it's not like that hasn't been a problem. That has been a problem, I mean. And so, yeah, I mean, I think if they get Rashid Shaheed back there, I mean, that guy could probably rip off, you know, a 40, a 30, maybe even a 50-yard run, and then you're halfway there to 110. So that's what I like.
31: That would make it a lot easier.
0: Yeah, and we talked about this, and Ray Roberts and I talked about it on the huddle, that, like, because he thought the same thing, that, you know, why don't you get him more involved? It's just like hitting, you know, a kickoff return or a punt return when he gets the ball deep in the backfield. And it doesn't have to be for Rashid Shaheed, like 12 carries or 15 carries. It could be like six, you know, five or six. So I loved what we saw out of him. And then, you know, I like what Emmanuel Wilson is doing right now and the way he's running the ball. So, yeah, I'm going to go over.
31: Okay. I think they may be a slight under on this. I think they're going to get it done through the air, and we'll talk about that. But yeah, I'll take the under on 110 and a half. Hopefully I'm wrong. Hopefully they just bludgeon them with the run game and drag them up and down the field and crush the clock. How about this? Sam Darnold, does he pass for over or under 201 and a half yards? And I raised his average by, because his average right now, he's only played two plus games,
0: right?
31: Two games and then five plays in the first one, but he's averaging like 186. So 201 and a half. What do you think?
0: Yeah, I'm gonna say that he'll go over. I think it's going to be a good offensive day. Lots of faith right now coming from me and the offensive coordinator and the offense just in general. Just feel really good this week about it. And it's, you know, typically you turn him into the big bad wolf. And I don't know. I just feel like that he is in a groove right now, Brian Fleury. And that was the biggest thing that I worried about going into it, was like, look, we know that he knows how to install offenses, but what about when he gets out there and he starts calling plays? And how's that going to go? And I like what I've seen from him. So, yeah.
31: I'm going to take the over on that as well, because I think Sam's going to need to have a representative day. I don't think he needs to throw for 350 yards, but I think they're going to do more damage through the air in this game. And hopefully he just picks on Diamador Lenore and just embarrasses him all day long. That would be fun. See if Lenore travels with JSN. Maybe JSN can just crush his soul. Just
0: you're going to have your eye on that guy, right? Number two.
31: Yeah, I can't stand him. Can't stand him.
0: Yeah.
31: And I want him to specifically get burned repeatedly. I think that'd be a lot of fun. So I'm going over on the 201 and a half. How about this? We've talked about this quite a bit. Elijah Arroyo, you talked to him yesterday in the huddle. He's had one target in four games.
0: Yeah. Same happy guy, big smile on his face.
31: Does he go over or under 1.5 targets in this game?
0: Come on. It's got to be over.
31: He's had one in four games. I couldn't put half a target.
0: Well, he wasn't like exasperated over it or anything, because I go, hey, man, the good news is you got a 17-yard average.
31: Yeah.
0: But one target? I mean, come on. It's got to crack open at some point. He's too good.
31: I'm with you. It's a head-scratcher. I don't know why. There's part of me going, well, of course he's going to get two targets at least, right? But he's had one in four games. Would this be the game they uncork him and go, all right, let's start getting the ball to him? I mean, I hope that's the case. I'd love to see it, but I'm going to go with the trend and take the under. I think he might get one.
0: Oh, really?
31: I think he might get one. Mm. And that would.
0: Why do you hate Elijah Arroyo?
31: I like him a lot.
0: Is it because he told you have a face for radio?
31: No, I like him a lot. This is more about the play calling. They just don't want to involve him for some reason. So I'll take the under. Hopefully it's the over. I'll be happy to be wrong on that one. All right. How about this? Do the Hawks sack Brock Purdy over under 1.5? I had to put it at half because he hasn't been sacked at all in four games. So do they get a sack?
0: This time, I mean, it's been 20 years since this happened.
31: 21.
0: Don't cheat Peyton Manning.
31: Yeah.
0: Yeah. So, yeah, I mean, that's a crazy stat. I mean, it has to, we have to get a sack. Absolutely. So, yeah, I'm going the over, and I'm going to say they're going to get four sacks.
31: Wow.
0: How about that?
31: I was going to go with two. I think they're going to get the over. I think this will be the first week that Brock Purdy gets sacked, and I think they'll get him twice.
0: Yeah.
31: And hopefully that's true. Hopefully it's more. Hopefully you're right on that and they get them four times. But I'm gonna go take the over and say two.
0: I'm editing over here. Lefko doesn't realize I put four in there.
1: What do you mean I don't realize? I'm staring at the same sheet you are.
0: I didn't see you look up and complain or anything.
1: That's fine. I can add for you too.
0: Every once in a while, Mike writes some really...
1: It's a Google Doc. You're free to add to it.
0: Yeah. Mike writes some really hurtful things here sometimes.
31: There was a little thing that just popped up that said Anonymous Grizzly.
0: Hmm. Is that me?
1: Yeah, that's Dave. That's Dave's nickname, Anonymous Grizzly.
31: Is that his computer?
1: Yeah. I guess when on a Google Doc, if you're not logged in, it just gives you a name. Like there's Anonymous Grizzly. Oh, Anonymous Dumbo Octopus is on it right now.
31: Oh.
1: Anonymous Elephant and Anonymous Dinosaur are all looking.
31: I thought you were doing that because of the shirt he wears with the grizzly bear and the shark or something.
0: Oh, that's

0: at, I think, 18. Do I have that right?
1: Yep, 18.3.
0: Yeah. So, again, kind of splitting the difference there, expecting that they may give up more than their average, but hold them to less than what the 49ers average is. So what do you think?
1: Yeah, I'm sorry. I'm distracted by Lefko writing rude things on the document now. Yeah, I'm going to say under on that. I think it's going to be a really good day defensively. And if you sack Purdy four times, you're headed that way.
0: Yeah. I think they're going to hold him to 17.
1: Okay.
0: I got him well below the average of the 49ers offense and just below what they've been averaging.
1: You know, what's an amazing stat is the Seahawks are number one in pass defense.
0: Yeah.
1: They're allowing 144 yards. That is a phenomenal stat. So, and as good as they are with, you know, the run as well, because they haven't allowed a 100-yard rusher in what, like, 27 games or something like that.
0: Yeah.
1: So, it's pretty amazing what they're doing defensively. So, and I think hopefully we're going to get Ty Okada back, right? Is he, what was his status today?
2: I'm trying
1: to remember.
2: Yes, he's good to go.
1: Yeah. So you got Julian Love. I mean, I feel like they're at full strength as far as their pass defense goes.
0: Well, and that's the last one. Do the Hawks allow over or under 184.5? So, again, kind of splitting the difference between what they've been averaging allowing and what the 49ers have been doing through the air, and settled on 184.5.
1: Yeah, I mean, look, they could probably throw for 180, which would be devastating for the Seahawks defense because they're only giving up 144. Yeah. So, yeah, I'm going to say under on that.
0: I think they might go over. I think they might go over, even though I'd like the Seahawks to win and dominate this team. I think they might get 200 yards, 210 yards passing, some, which would still be a great day for that defense. Mm-hmm. This is a different caliber opponent than what they've been facing, so I feel like those numbers, 144, probably not realistic with this, the way Purdy's been playing, the way the passing game for the 49ers has been going, but I don't think it's going to matter. I think they'll get, you know, little over 200, and they're going to lose. That's what I'm predicting. So there you go. We'll see how we do on Monday. We'll review the predictions. Football Fridays are powered by the Snoqualmie Casino and Hotel. So besides Darnold, which is, it's always about the quarterback. He's the most, if he plays well, you feel like you've got really good chance to win the game, certainly. But besides Darnold, remove him. Which player, just individual player, do you look at and go, if that guy has a big day, their chances of winning go through the roof?
1: Yeah, it's a weird choice, but a defensive tackle, I'm going with Byron Murphy. I think that he's going to be the key to getting to Brock Purdy. And he's just phenomenal. And the more you hear his teammates talk about him, the more you're just like, wow. I mean, why such heavy praise? I mean, all Jaron Reed ever does is talk about Byron Murphy and how strong he is. And, you know, that, lining him up in a 2-point stance and just the way he went around the guard the other day for that sack on Herbert just really impressed me. And he's just, you know, you can't double team him. I mean, it's just, he's a force to be reckoned with, man. He's one of those extra meeting guys now. And it's really, you know, he had 7 sacks last year. Remember his rookie year, man? He had a half a sack.
0: Yeah.
1: And he just really wasn't, you know, he did a good job. It wasn't like he was not out there.
0: He was just kind of anonymous. We just didn't hear his name called much. He just didn't.
1: Which is pretty typical for a rookie, right? You know, you don't always hit it the very first year. But, yeah I think he's going to have he's the one guy I would pick, and that's who I'm thinking about in this defense. And a lot of it does have to do with what his teammates say about him. But, yeah, I mean, that's kind of how I used to talk about Cortez Kennedy.
0: Mm-hmm. Yeah, I'm going to, for me, it had to, if we're removing Darnold, it couldn't be another offensive player. I guess it could be Emmanuel Wilson if he has a big day. Mm-hmm. But it's not going to be an O-lineman, you know, if Charles Cross has a big day.
1: Yeah.
0: You need all those guys to play well, to state the obvious. But it's got to be on defense. I'm going with Eamon Mori just because he's such a Swiss Army knife. Mm-hmm. And they're going to use him in multiple spots. And we've seen how he can impact the game in multiple ways, whether it's blocking an extra point or a field goal he blocked. Yep. He can come up with interceptions. He's a guy who's, you know, lining up on the edge, sacking the quarterback. I mean, he's just the everything guy. And if he can have a big day out there, if it's just one of those days where we just, Eamon Mori's all over the place and we're hearing his name called left and right, I think that bodes really well for this team.
1: Yeah, it's pretty crazy if you go back and look at

0: that game again, which I did. I couldn't believe how many times number three showed up. I didn't really remember it that much during, I guess during the game. I'm trying to call the game with Rabel and not really writing things down or paying attention. But man, went back and watched it again. And it was just amazing how many times he was involved. And, you know, he has this ability to just kind of knife in. Like it's weird how he turns a corner so sharply because he's got a lot of speed going upfield. On one of his tackles for loss, he was able to just kind of, maybe it's because he's long and lean and, you know, he's got those long arms and legs that he's able to, you know, kind of withstand the block, number one, but also just kind of put his body, kind of contort his body so that he's able to get back upfield and make the tackle. So that's a good choice. I like that. And yeah. I would love to see him, you know, him and Spoon's another one. I mean, that guy was all over the field the other day. He made lots of, and it wasn't like big plays or anything.
1: Wonder it's if, just always around the ball.
0: Yeah, always there. I wonder when he's going to have like that breakout game where, you know, he returns a interception for a touchdown. Like remember in the Giant Monday night game where he got the, was it like an 80-yard return?
1: Yeah, called back.
0: For a touchdown.
1: Did he have one called back too? What am I thinking of?
0: I remember. But I know he scored against them and then he had a sack off the edge.
1: Yeah.
0: So, yeah, I mean, he's maybe always available to make those kinds of plays, but we just haven't really seen a game where he's done that.
1: Yeah. Here's a prediction. 701 North Dakota said Emanuori is going to sack Purdy within their first 10 plays. How about that? And then they said everyone's drooling over the Niners not giving up a sack. Dolphins are ranked 21st. Broncos are 15th. Cardinals are almost last. Seahawks are first. They're going to sack the bleep out of Purdy.
0: I like that. That's good research, too.
1: Sacking the bleep out of him.
0: Yeah.
1: I like that. Who's this? Is this game more important to the Seahawks or the 49ers?
0: That's a great question. I think it's more important to us.
1: You think so?
0: I do.
1: I feel like the 49ers have some get back. They want to show, okay, yeah, you kicked our tails last year and on your way to the Super Bowl, and it means we want to remain undefeated. We want to show we can beat this team. They just haven't had good luck with this team.
0: Yeah.
1: And they got worked last year. I don't know. I was looking at it from there. Obviously, it's better for the Seahawks because both teams have then be 4-1.
0: Yeah.
1: Right? Otherwise, that gap grows.
0: Yeah. Well, and also, if they get a lead, I wonder if the Niners might blow their cool, basically, because
1: if the Seahawks get a lead?
0: Yeah. If you know, you got Lenore, number two there, you got the two inside backers, and, you know, the Seahawks are fresh off of that game with all those penalties. They have the player meeting. There's no way Nick Emanuori does anything close to what he did headbutting the guy, which really wasn't like some kind of a cheap shot. The guy was looking right at him. It was just a dumb move.
1: Yeah.
0: And he knows that. And Mike certainly knew that. He was so mad. So, you know, I think they're less likely to have that kind of game where they get, you know, pissed off and have a bunch of penalties and stuff like that. And I think maybe the Niners will lose their cool.
1: Let's hope so. Let's hope so. All right, let's take two.
2: Well, here is the best news to the Seahawks. Leonard Williams is off the injury report, fully good to go for Sunday. Same with Ty Okada, who's set to make his season debut. Only Julian Neal and Chaz Surratt are out. George Halami, though, limited in practice today with knee and rib injuries.
1: What's going on with Neal? Is it the same injury? Because he was back. He was playing.
0: Yeah, he did come back and make some plays.
1: Was he on the injury report before? I don't remember seeing his name as, like, limited early in the week.
2: No, limited yesterday, did not participate. Hamstring, yeah, same thing, I guess.
0: Now it's a hamstring.
1: Because it was a quad, right?
2: Okay, so hamstring now. That's what the rest it is, yeah.
1: All right, well, that stinks. I'm anxious to see what he becomes. But the great news is Leonard Williams. As we were speculating, like, all right, maybe they're holding him out because he didn't practice yesterday. Like, all right, maybe they're just trying to pace him and that guy doesn't need it. It's not like he's learning the defense or anything, or he's an inexperienced guy. So that's great news.
0: Yeah, you know what? Chaz Surratt, I really like him on special team, not just because he picked up the fumble and ran 37 yards. He got close to blocking a punt against the Patriots. I think he got a penalty for that, but he's just really important on the special team, so kind of bummed seeing that. Now, I'm sure he's bummed because he was with the Niners.
2: Pretty wild game last night between the Guardians and the White Sox. Cleveland won to extend their season. Gavin Williams, a starting pitcher for them, closed out game four. He is set to start tomorrow in Game 5 against the White Sox. Meanwhile, Game 1 of the NLCS begins on Sunday. The Rays are just sitting and waiting until Monday. They'll play the winner in the ALCS beginning on Monday.
1: Yeah, they might be getting stale sitting there waiting. And yeah, the starter, he goes out there. I think he threw 19 pitches last night. And they needed him. They looked like they were going to... The White Sox slowly chipping away at a game that looked like it was well in hand, and they forced him to use the starter. So White Sox had a 2-0 lead. All they needed was one win at home, and they're moving on, and they blow both games at home. They give up a whole bunch of runs. So
0: if I have to choose another team, I'm going to say go Guardians, go Rays.
1: It's looking good for the Guardians.
0: Yeah.
1: I mean, to win two on the road after it looked like, you know, things were just not going well for them. They're putting up runs left and right. See what happens. 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We'll learn more about it from Seahawks safety Maxon Hook. He's going to join us next with Wyman and Bob. It's Seattle Sports on 710.
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4: Rashid Shaheed sprinted right through the San Francisco 49ers.
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0: Seahawks getting set to take on the San Francisco 49ers this weekend, and a man I know has got to be excited about that is with us now. A member of your Seattle Seahawks, Maxon Hook, is here with us. How are you, man?
18: Doing great. How are you guys?
0: We're doing great. Give me a sense of the vibe going into this game. I know, you know, every time we hear everybody speak, it's just another game. It's just another opponent, but it's the 49ers, and it carries just a little different intensity, doesn't it?
18: Yeah, it's definitely a big game for us. I mean, every game is big, like you just said, but division game, we're definitely excited, and we've had a good week of practice, so it should be a good one.
0: Hey, Maxon, kind of take us through your career and how it started out. First of all, what is it with Toledo and defensive backs for the Seahawks? You got Andre Fuller, and now you got Avery Smith there, and now Maxon Hook, which, by the way, is a pretty badass football name that you got there.
18: But, appreciate it.
0: Yeah, but just kind of take us through your first year. I know that you were, you know, with the team, and you were involved in the parade and all that. Just tell us about your path to the NFL.
18: So I was at Toledo all 5 years in college. My first year was COVID, so I ended up having a fifth year. Then I signed with Philly after the draft, went undrafted. Was with them through all of preseason, was cut after preseason, and then I was just working out with teams at tryouts for the first 4 or 5 weeks of the season. Seattle ended up calling me back and got here after week 5 and was just here the rest of the season. It was a whirlwind of, you know, emotions, but ended up coming to a place that wanted me, and it was a hell of a lot of fun being a part of that.
0: And now you got a big giant ring, right?
18: Yeah, absolutely.
0: Yeah. Well, so what, as far as your off season goes, do they tell you, do they kind of give you a homework assignment, if you will, like, hey, we want you to work on this element of your game, or we want you to get bigger, or smaller, faster, stronger, anything like that? Or do you just kind of do your own thing?
18: Yeah, I mean, they gave me things that I needed to work on, and, you know, kind of just went home and took my coaching and definitely, tried to get faster, stronger, and, you know, kind of went home and got to work after the season. And, it kind of paid off. I was able to, have a good preseason and ended up going back on the practice squad and ended up getting elevated a couple games, which is huge and definitely a blessing. And, these coaches have poured a lot into me just like they do everyone else. And I'm super appreciative of this place.
0: Max, and tell us about playing safety for this defense as opposed to other defenses that you've been in, because it seems like, they're asking you guys to be pretty versatile and sometimes be up in the box. Just how different is it from other defenses here?
18: Yeah, I mean, there's definitely a lot to it. We're making checks and getting guys in the right spots. But it's a ton of fun to play in this defense. Coach McDonald's one of the best defensive coaches, in the NFL, and to be able to play in that type of scheme is, you can't take that for granted. So it's been a ton of fun to learn and to learn from the older guys like Jay Love and Ty Okada and Rodney Thomas. It's been, absolutely, a blessing for me to have those guys and, this staff to be able to learn so much in this last year.
1: Do they like when you call them the older guys?
18: probably not, but
1: as far as your journey to the NFL, I'm curious, just as a kid, did you have dreams of playing other sports? Did you have dreams of playing other positions perhaps, or was it always defense? Was it always football?
18: I've always been a football guy. It was my dream, as a little kid to go put, I said in like second grade, what do you want to be when you grow up? And I put down NFL player. So it's always been my dream. I've always been more of a defensive guy, just kind of my mindset, more of aggressive. So I've always leaned towards defense.
0: Hey, Max, who is somebody that you've really learned a lot from? I can imagine playing back there with, Love, and, you got Ty Okada back there. But as far as that safety position, it seems like a couple of really good guys to kind of help you out. Is that kind of who you consult
18: Yeah, absolutely. Those guys have been, huge, and me being able to learn the defense, I came in week five last year, so I didn't have camp to learn the defense. So I was, I was asking, kind of the basic questions of the defense while they're still going, going through the game plan. And, they never hesitated to help me out. My coach, Coach Howard was huge in helping me learn so much. We met all the time in the off season, just early in the morning as a group, and, just going over, every little detail. That way, when we got to the season, that, we could fall back on all that time we spent together. So, I would say Ty, Julian and Coach Howard, were definitely the biggest pieces in, helping me learn.
1: In looking at tape leading up to this game, what do you see with that San Francisco offense that seems to be clicking very well right now? What do you look at as the biggest challenge facing them?
18: Yeah, I mean, it's a good group of guys. It's a good offense. They've had a ton of success over the last few years. We got to come in and, we got to do what we do. And it's Seahawks football, and we got to win in the death zone, and we got to make tackles in the open field. So
0: it sure looks like they just run a ton of window dressing. Is it more than other teams, or am I just seeing, it looks confusing to me what San Francisco does, but I imagine that when you boil it down, they're just, basic football plays, but it seems like they've got a lot of like eye candy type of stuff happening before the snap.
18: Yeah, they definitely do. So I think we just got to rely on, our training and our rules. And, we don't want to spend too much time looking at what they're doing and forget about, what we're running. We just got to really be honed into our details, and our rules will handle everything they throw at us.
0: Tell us about the name Maxon. Like I said, it's a pretty badass football name. But what's the origin of that?
18: So I was I was a 01 baby, so Gladiator was like the biggest movie. So I was Maximus until, you know, a couple months before. Everybody was naming their kid Maximus back then, apparently. And my mom, she just changed it to Maxon at the last second because she wanted to be a little more unique. So.
0: Okay.
1: All right. There it is.
0: There we go. I had to know. Well,
1: Maxim, we appreciate you taking a few minutes with us, and we wish you nothing but the best this coming weekend.
18: Absolutely. Thank you, guys.
1: There you go. There's Maxon Hook. Your Seahawks player spotlight is brought to you by Three Tree Roofing. We'll see if he gets called up, if he's going to be out there running around with the rest of the crew. I would imagine if you get a chance to play in only a handful of games or maybe even a single game, you want it to be against either the 49ers or the Rams.
0: Yeah.
1: Right? This would be the one. I mean, I'm guessing he'd say, look, I don't care. Call me up for any game. I want to play. But there's got to, if he could choose, like you get one, maybe two. What's it going to be?
0: Yeah.
1: Unless you got a favorite team you grew up with and you're like, I want to face them.
0: Yeah, I think you want to take care of like whoever is the nemesis. And I can't figure out really who is, whether it's the Rams or the Niners.
1: I just feel like based on the hype coming into the season, for me, it's the Rams just because there was just so much crowning of them before a snap in preseason. I mean, it was just like, again, who was it? Cowherd or Orlovsky, one of those guys saying that when they're healthy, nobody sniffs them.
0: Yeah.
1: Nobody sniffs them. I was like, he's talking coaching, he's talking player, he's talking the whole thing. I was like, really? Mm-hmm. Like, I get it. They've got an impressive looking roster, but yeah, to this point, what are they, 2-2 at this point? So not the start they wanted. And hopefully it continues to go that way. But yeah, maybe after this weekend, it'll for me, revert back to the 49ers, depending on how things go.
0: Yeah. You know, it's kind of interesting. You look at Andre Fuller is someone that they drafted out of Toledo. Maxon Hook is from Toledo. And then this kid, Avery Smith, is from Toledo. I don't know what's going on there at Toledo, but apparently John Schneider likes the players there. It's kind of interesting that, you know, you got a guy like that who was a undrafted free agent. And then same thing with Avery Smith. And they traded like a 7th round draft choice to get him in here. But I don't know. It sounds like they're pretty well stacked at safety now with Julian Love back and Ty Okada. And of course, Eamon Wari, if you want to call him a safety.
1: Yeah.
0: So yeah, looks pretty good. It seems like they're at pretty full strength. I'd love to have Bud Clark. Would love to see, you know, what he could bring his rookie year. And maybe it would have been, you know, disappointing, or maybe he wouldn't have, you know, had a huge effect, but sure would have liked to have had that option.
1: Yeah.
0: That was really a bummer.
1: That was a huge bummer. This, and the Julian Neal thing is kind of a bummer for me because I was kind of excited to see what he was going to be and got injured right out of the gate. And then, you know, he's got to catch up. He's been playing on special teams and now he's got a separate injury. He's out this weekend. So his rookie year off to a rough start. For him. So hopefully that's not going to be a trend, and we'll be able to see what he's made of out there. Meanwhile, we can let out a big exhale after seeing one name no longer on that injury report. We'll get into that coming up next with Wyman and Bob at Seattle Sports on 710.
19: 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But Sunday at Lumen, the 12s will be charged up with a message the Niners know all too well. 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
0: We had City of Lacey Mayor Andy Ryder and Dr. Landis from Swedish Cyberknife in studio a few months ago, and a couple of things that really stood out to me. Swedish Cyberknife treatment only takes 5 sessions, and Andy was able to complete treatment in 1 week, Monday through Friday, while continuing to work full-time, as each treatment session lasts less than an hour. 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
1: We got Mean Text coming up at 3:45 today, so stay tuned for that. In case you just tuned in. Paul Moyer will be with us at 3 o'clock. Stay tuned for that as well. We've got, we're going to be turning you over to Cougar football at 4 o'clock. So that's why we have a bit of a short show today. Washington State playing Utah State will be coming up this afternoon. So stick around. Text line is there for you at 866-979-3776. 253 said, I'm an old, lifelong Oregon Ducks fan, and even I can't stand D'Amador Lenore. Hated him while he played for the Ducks. Someone smoke that idiot. Love it. I love it. Even a Ducks fan doesn't like him.
0: Yeah.
1: That's good. I hate to say it, he's a good player.
0: He is
1: a punk on the field, though. He'll never, in my eyes, he'll never live down cheap shotting Jake Bobo. Jumping into a pile and hitting a guy whose back is turned to you is the biggest act of cowardice there is.
0: It was really bad. I remember talking to Jake on the plane afterwards and like, yeah, can you believe that? He was like, never seen anything like that
1: before. So weak. That's such a weak move. So,
0: I guess he didn't see it.
1: No, he did not see it at all. That was the problem. Yeah. I just like that the guy finishes it with someone smoke that idiot. I hope he does get smoked. I hope he gets embarrassed. I hope he gets cooked out there. That would make it all delightful. Meanwhile, as I said, Paul Moyer will join us coming up at the top of the hour, 3 o'clock. Stay tuned for that. But the good news today, in case you missed it, Leonard Williams is off the injury report and good to go for Sunday's game against the 49ers, which I think everybody, as much as we talked about it being maybe the deepest position group on the team, it's still a sigh of relief for me that he's going to be out there.
0: Yeah. No, I mean, he's, I don't know that he's like as important to his group as like Julian Love is to the safeties, because we talked about that, you know, maybe if he's healthy, they win the Commander game. Can you beat the 49ers? Not full strength, not having Leonard Williams. I think there's a better chance of that, but it's not, certainly not any kind of a dig on Big Cat. Yeah. He's already got 3 sacks, man. So, you know, only 7 last year, and that's only 7, but there was a couple other guys that got 7 sacks. He's got, you know, 5 tackles for loss. So really that's just another 2 as far as in the run game, because they count sacks.
1: They double count, right?
0: Yeah. So, but yeah, he's got a couple of tackles for loss as well. And then, he looks good. Drake Thomas is another guy that they'll get tackles for loss for a linebacker, especially playing on the second level. He's got 4. So, and he's only got 1 sack. So he's got 3 tackles for loss. So they're playing on the other line, other side of the line of scrimmage, and love it. And I just think that it doesn't surprise me. I was betting on Leonard Williams being ready, just because I know it was bad seeing him down on the ground, and you think, oh man, anytime somebody's on the ground, the trainer's got to come out. You're thinking, okay, that guy's probably going to miss a game or two.
1: But yeah, and especially him, because he's just not that guy. He's not a guy you always see him out there like, oh, ow, or, you know, drawing attention. He's not an injury guy. He doesn't. Never. He's, for all we know, he's, you know, end of the year, just beat to hell. But
0: I'm sure
1: you wouldn't know it.
0: Yeah.
1: He doesn't talk about it, doesn't act like it. He's not walking that way. So, yeah, seeing that film of him, first of all, as you're right, seeing him on the turf was really uncomfortable. Mm-hmm. Once I realized who it was, it took forever. It seemed like, who is that? I can't see a number. Who is that? And everybody was crowded around him. And then when you saw it was him, you're like, okay, well, you know, that's not a guy who's just, you know, putting on a show, trying to be the hero out there. Look at me battling through this injury like Ben Roethlisberger. Mike McDonald today talking about this and talked about why they were confident all week that Leonard was going to be able to play.
5: I don't want to take anything away from Leo. It's not a major. We had a pretty good feel throughout the week that he's going to be. We just wanted to do right by him, make sure he was good to go.
1: Yeah. So they were pacing him. They were like, yeah, not a major thing, but he's not a guy that you're looking at like, oh, he needs those reps in practice. Otherwise, you're going to get a diminished version of him. No, he's one of those guys you look at and go, he's fine. If we need to sit him for a day, he's fine. He's going to be that guy.
0: Yeah, 12 years in the league. I mean, you know how to watch practice and you know what it's all about. So, I was very happy to see that. But it's just another guy that can't be double teamed. So, you know, you got Murphy and really Jaron Reed too. You know, you threw those Riley Mills, like four guys that you're going to have difficulty double teaming.
1: Yeah.
0: And that's just, I don't know if there's a D line like that anywhere. And also just the variety of guys, because you would look at, you know, you look at Byron Murphy and go, yeah, the guy's built like a fire hydrant. Mm. Yeah, it's going to be hard to, you know, root him up out of. But then you got, you know, a lot of times Leo will beat the double team with a move.
1: Yeah.
0: You know, he's got a swim move that's really good, and he just is always playing on the other side of the line of scrimmage. So he makes a huge difference.
1: Lefko asking on the sheet, are you worried at all about his lack of practice this week? Not even a little bit.
0: No.
1: Not even the slightest. If anything, I think it's a benefit. I think it gives him some rest. Mm-hmm. Let it, even if it's not a major injury, he's probably not feeling like it's perfect. So just give them that much more time for treatment, that much more time to, if they're swelling, to get that, whatever they need to do, just gives them a day off his feet without planting and cutting and doing. He doesn't need it.
0: Right.
1: He doesn't need to. So, no, I've got no concern.
0: But the thing Mike brings up, though, maybe a fewer snaps, you know, as far as the rotation goes.
1: Probably depending on how he looks, right?
0: Yeah.
1: If he looks like he's favoring it or he doesn't look quite.
0: Well, I mean,
1: doesn't have the burst.
0: They'll ask him.
1: Yeah.
0: Right. You're like, are you good to go? And like, I'm sure if he's 100%, then go ahead. But yeah, and that's a position that gets rotated anyway. And again, I don't worry about the backups. So I worry about the backups at safety. I don't worry about the backups at D-line.
1: Yeah, well, Ty Okada's back. So he's going to make his season debut. So I don't know what to expect from him. Just better play than what we've seen. I mean, with all due respect, their backups are backups for a reason.
0: Mm-hmm.
1: So your starters aren't there. We saw what it looked like without Julian Love. Wasn't awesome. And maybe it cost him a game. You know,
0: it's funny that he was in, because I think Julian Love was hurt against Tampa Bay last year when we lost to them at home.
1: Right.
0: And Okada was the one that was kind of like, yeah, he didn't force the edge. He missed a tackle. He did this. But then since then, he's kind of grown into a guy that you can really rely on. And now we're like, man, if we had Ty Okada, because you were down to, and I thought he played good, actually, AJ Finley. AJ Finley played just fine. He's not going to make that extra big play like Julian Love will. Like the interception he gets in Arizona, it was just ridiculous.
1: Yeah.
0: He just slides his hand somehow. The game is so slow for Julian Love. And same thing with Spoon. That's the way they fly around. And it just, you know, it's just a huge difference there. But now that you got Ty Okada back and you see what he can do and, you know, what a great backup he is. You can see him out on the field, and it's just a big difference that you have him out there.
1: Hey, it's rivalry week in Snohomish County as the third-ranked Lake Stevens Vikings take on the Glacier Peak Grizzlies in the Seattle Sports High School football game of the week. Presented by STSPN, watch the game live tonight, 7 p.m. on the Seattle Sports app and seattlesports.com. 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Well, he is a man of experience, so he knows plenty about these Seahawks 49ers matchups. 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
11: 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Snapshot.
1: Well, sad news in the world of the NFL. Mike Ditka, the legendary former head coach of the Chicago Bears and the first tight end ever inducted into the Pro Football Hall of Fame, has passed away at the age of 86. His family making that announcement today. Obviously, Ditka rose to national prominence, leading the 1985 Bears, a team that boasted arguably the greatest defense in NFL history, to the franchise's only Super Bowl title. Meanwhile, running back Saquon Barkley, receiver Devontae Smith are among prominent Eagles players who have been ruled out for Sunday's game against the Jaguars in London. Smith, dealing with a hamstring, will be sidelined for the second straight game, while Barkley is dealing with a hamstring as well, will miss his first start of the year after he left early in the first quarter last week against the Rams.
2: Snapshot, brought to you by Miller Lite. When it's game time, it's Miller time.
1: This is the moment many wait for.
13: The most entertaining.
1: A man of wisdom. A man of experience, Dave.
13: The most informative.
1: To bring light to a dark subject. To bring positivity to a negative world.
13: The incredible Paul Moyer.
14: Moyer out.
1: He's here, everybody. Look forward to the conversation each and every week. We bring him in to educate us, educate you on how to view these games in the world of sports. He is the one, the only, Paul Moyer here with us. How are you, man?
14: I'm doing well. How are you guys doing? You guys doing all right?
0: What, yeah. Wait, why do you ask like that? It's like you know, heard something. Did you hear something?
1: Did you hear David been let go?
14: No, not this time. So
1: Not this time.
14: He's good. No, I was just curious. I've been gone, been sick, and I was just thinking, you know, just I don't often check in to see how you guys are doing. Oh, personally, so I just thought I'd ask.
0: That's very sweet of you.
1: That's very nice. Yeah. Yeah. You were sick. You're okay now? You sound good.
14: So, Rabel got a really bad chest cold, and if you listened to him last week, it didn't even sound like it was Rabel. I said, who's the new play-by-play guy? Yeah. And then I got it. Mm. So, I've been laid out for a few days, but I feel better, and I'm starting to sound better.
0: Okay, and you're blaming Rabel. For sure, right?
14: You blame the quarterbacks, you blame the play-by-plays forever. They get too much credit, and they get too much blame. So I'm blaming them.
1: So this ailment is not going to keep you away from the game this weekend, though, right? I mean, you're a full go.
14: Yeah, I now that we're back on the winning streak, I know my place.
1: Okay.
14: So I'll be back on the pre-halftime post. Now I'll be back flying bright and early Friday or Sunday morning. And yeah, this is going to be a good one. Man, talk about a complete opposite of what we just saw in the Chargers. This is a really well-coached team. I don't think they do a lot, but what they do from an execution – It's a thing to watch. It's really impressive, defensively and offensively. I even look defensively. I think Fred Warner's, he's good. I don't know if he's quite like he was. I think, you know, same thing with McCaffrey. I think Debo Samuel, all of them, but they know exactly what they're doing. And everything is in sync and unison. And you watch their running game. They play off of each other. They know how to loop back around and cut people off. So it'll be a great test for our defense, obviously.
0: Hey, Paul, you know, one of the things I'm curious your opinion on Brian Fleury is I'm, you know, kind of reflecting back to last year with Clint Kubiak, and I feel like Fleury is a lot further along. I love some of the things that he's doing. I love that we can actually run a screen. Got a touchdown out of that. I like that he put Rashid Shaheed in the backfield. I loved the slant play down on the goal line. Thought it was really creative. Do you think he's about where Clint Kubiak is, or do you like him more? What's your report on
14: him? I think that our team is more veteran team. I mean, you obviously have Sam Darnold and Andrew Luck, who've, you know, been in the system now. They understand it. Because when you look at us statistically on the offensive side, it's almost identical after four games as last year. The only thing is we put up 30 points three straight games. We didn't do that last year. But when you look at passing yards, rushing yards, points, you know, average points, all that stuff. The thing that skewed it last year a little bit is that we had two return touchdowns on special teams that made it look like our offense were scoring a few more points than last year. So, look, I think we're in a good spot. Now, you know, I mean, New England was a good team. I would say the last three, maybe not so much. They're certainly not playoff teams. You know, this is the real deal. Offensively, defensively, special teams, coaching, you know, for a fifth game into the season, we better be on our game because they are. I mean, Brock Purdy, you know, Bob, I, 2 years ago, I tried to discount him. I can't do it anymore. he makes some throws. He made this last game awesome throw. It was about an 8-yard throw. But what he did inside the pocket and then threw around a guy who was right up the middle. I mean, a big off or defensive tackle. And he just kind of sidestepped him and threw it sidearm. He's just a playmaker. And, it, you know, if he had a cannon for an arm, might be in the Patrick Mahomes type of talk because he is that good of a playmaker. The man has not been sacked this year. He's got 11 touchdowns, one interception. I mean, those are you know, video game type numbers. So, yeah, really impressive.
1: Paul, is there any advantage to be gained? I know we always talk about players that come from a team you're playing and, oh, maybe they can provide info. But we got a coach now who's the offensive coordinator in Fleury who I would assume knows the ins and outs of the players on that roster and what their weaknesses are, what their strengths are. How much, if at all, does Fleury's knowledge of the 49ers with his time being there come into play, do you think?
14: Yeah, I won't say nothing, but I would say not much. And the reason why he's so busy getting ready for this game, the defensive coaches, and there's no question, Mike McDonald just sat down with him and said, okay, give us what you know. What can we use? And some of it might be, you know, Purdy never wants to take a sack. He will throw into coverage, especially if it's this type of look. You know, inside adjusts with blitzes. You know, here's where his strengths and weaknesses are. You know, he may know some of that, and you'll see if you can actually benefit from it, but it's so hard. You're watching so much film. I mean, defensive coaches are watching more film on the 49ers than, you know, Fleury did on his own 49er offense. I mean, that's just the nature of the game. But I don't want to say nothing. I just don't think it's enough that it would move the needle, certainly in a point spread.
0: Paul, it's hard to, like you said, it's hard to hate Brock Purdy just because, you know, he's just a great underdog story. But can you drum up hate for who's the most hated 49er? We have a pretty good idea on one of them.
14: Well, is it Lenore? I mean,
0: there you go. Bingo.
1: He's number one by a long shot.
14: I was going to say, it's really not close. You know, I think Fred Warner, who I've loved, and I love him as a player. I love watching him. But, you know, he's gotten a little bit where I'm like, I don't really like him that much anymore.
0: Yeah.
14: And stuff that he said about the Seahawks. But, man, it's just a rivalry. I mean, this is a big one. And I would say the Seahawks are a rival to all three of the other teams in the NFC West. I do. And I think the 49ers rival, you know, we are their rival. The Rams, we are their rival. Cardinals, we are their rival. You know, we hate the 49ers. And then it's usually who's the best team at that point, either the 49ers or Rams, who's probably the bigger rival at that time. But this is a big one. And I think it's just because the 49ers, this has been going on for a while, back to the Harbaugh days. And, you know, with the coaching staff, and it's gone from the fans. There's a lot of noise, you know, with social media between the fans, the 49ers and the Seahawks. So, this is the one, though. You know, we'll worry about the Rams in another 12, 14 weeks, but this is a biggie.
1: Paul, we heard this week from Jaron Reed that he called, along with Leonard Williams and I believe Ernest Jones, called a players-only meeting to talk about, you know, what had taken place last weekend with the penalties. It was such a weird vibe after that game. They won. They're 3-1, and yet everybody was very angry. It was just a very, you know, disappointed team, coach, everything after that, and they had a meeting basically outlining, this is how we play, this is how we comport ourselves out here. Some looked at it as a negative. I love it. I love that they're not waiting for it to become a bigger problem or an issue, that they felt it's necessary. Let's nip this in the bud and talk about who we are as a team. What's your reaction to a players-only meeting that early in the season?
14: Well, I think a players-only meeting coming from guys like Reed and, you know, certainly Leonard Williams is meaningful. One, they don't do it often. But two, the credibility they have as Super Bowl champions and the best of what they do at their position man, you better listen. And you know what? We still have some young guys. You know, Witherspoon's still a young man. He's got incredible, I don't even know, energy, whatever we want to call it, on the field. But he's got to tame it. You know, we can't play outside the lines and we, you know, these personal foul things. It costs you games against good teams. It costs you opportunities to go to the Super Bowl. So, no, I think it's good because we have not played four-quarter great football yet. And, you know, that's a game. You look at that game, we're dominant. They're at like 50, 60 yards until Herbert scrambles in the final 2 minutes and they get a field goal. You know, you're talking complete dominance. And when you're a Super Bowl team, you beat those teams 35-6. And I just think, hey, the message was heard. –

0: the team, and I can't remember if it was players only or not, but was it, were the coaches?
1: I remember
0: there?
1: It. Yeah. No, yeah, it was either the, I want to say we were down in LA, so it must have been the night before the game, because yeah. I remember it, and I wasn't one of those guys who talked a lot in team meetings.
0: Right.
1: You know, I just thought we had other leaders. You know, I talked a lot, as you know, Dave, on the field.
0: But, yes.
1: But, you know, for team meetings and things, I didn't. And I was just thinking about it. I remember why I did it. And one was, man, you just never know. I love the team. I love.
2: Uh-oh.
0: Oh, man. Cut out at the best part. He's
2: still talking right
0: dropping,
2: now, too.
0: Yeah, I know. He's dropping pearls right now, and we can't hear him.
1: Damn. Oh, is that right? Oh, I'm sorry.
0: Right at the meat of the story, Paul.
1: It was really good, too. Sorry about that. It was really good.
2: It was some of your finest work.
0: No, try it again.
1: It was so good. It might have been as good as my speech the night before we played the Raiders and went on to win against and won the NFC West for the first time in Seahawk history. But, no, I remember talking about it or going. I wanted to speak at that time because I don't know if anybody really was. And we hadn't been playing great football, but particularly defensively. And I really just didn't care. I said, you know, this is an opportunity for us to win the NFC West. You know, we may never play together again. And I remember being very emotional about it. And I think those are the best ones when it's real and you don't do them often. And it comes from the heart. And that's what it was. And I remember guys still like Dave, you know, I've had guys like Jacob said, you know, I remember that speech. And I don't know if it was any good, but we won the games. I'll say it wasn't horrible.
0: So obviously it was good. It was very good.
2: Was it as good as what he just said here or no?
0: Yeah, it was better.
1: God, I hope it was better.
2: Yeah. Hey, Paul, what's your feeling about Sam Darnold in the two full games he's played? If you're going to grade him, it's weird because he started the season five plays, then he's gone. Drew Lock plays out of his mind, then Sam comes back and. In that game against Washington, I mean, he had some. I know he had that horrible interception. He had the one that bounced off the helmet, which I discount. But man, he made some brilliant throws in that game after the pick. I just love the way he responded. And then this game, not quite the same. And Dave was pointing out he looked a little, you know, maybe he was patting that ball a little too much, hanging on, just a little more tentative after what was another awful interception. But what's your take on his two game stint so far?
1: Yeah, I would say this. One, I thought the coverage from the Chargers was pretty good. And, you know, like anything, when somebody plays good defense, it can make you look average or, you know, close to average. And I just didn't think there were things that were open like they were. And the pocket wasn't, he wasn't able to move into it like he did against Washington. It's just one of those games. You know, I didn't think it was a bad game. And we were putting up points. And, you know, the hard thing you is we put up 30 points three games in a row. And we are saying, well, is offense as good as last year? It's not as good as it was at the end of last year. And, you know, K-9 was running great. He's having a phenomenal year. But, you know, we're easing into it. We got a new offensive coordinator. You know, our Sam Darnold's been out for a while. It's just, you know, get him back into a nice little rhythm. This is going to be a tough game too, though. You know, it's not that I don't think we can won't move the football. It's he's just going to have to be really on point because they are very synchronized in their coverages with their linebackers because both their linebackers are good cover guys. Their secondary's playing well. I don't know if they have a great pass rush, certainly with Bosa out, but it's good enough and they blitz at the right time. But no, I'm good with Sam. You know how I feel about him. I think he's one of the best out there. He's just got to get back to protecting the football when necessary. That first play of the game was a head scratcher. Not only was it a bad throw, it was a bad decision. It was a double whammy. A lot of times you can get away with a bad decision or a bad throw, but when you bad decision, bad throw, it's an easy pick.
2: What was the decision just to make that his target as opposed to somebody else that was in the route or what?
1: I thought the way he did his footwork, it forced him to have to throw to that route, and he really wasn't paying attention. I mean, if he had seen that there was a person right there in the area, I would just throwing it away. So that's the bad decision.
2: Right.
1: Now, she could have gotten away with

0: that with a good throw. Now, I thought the receiver kind of slipped just a little bit, but because that ball cannot be thrown upfield, that's where the defender is. It can be thrown inside of him or downfield shoulder, and that would have been a completed pass or an incomplete at worst. So just bad decision. Don't go there. Two, okay, if you are, man, you got to make a really good decision or a really good throw too. So that was all. But other than that, you know, Sam is he's good.
1: Hey, Paul, I think you would lose money betting against Schneider and the decisions that he has made. But what about K-9? And what I think he's run for 537 yards. The more that we see him piling that up, does that make you think, okay, maybe we should have kept him or considered it? I'm sure they considered it. But also, you know, John's standard is they're just not going to play run. They're not going to pay running backs that much money. And that's just kind of a formula that, you know, John's had pretty good success with. What are your thoughts on K-9 as his season develops?
0: Well, I mean, obviously he's having a great season. I mean, it's like one of those, you know, we've brought these analogies up where you have a girlfriend, they break up, you break up, whatever. You want what's best for him, but not really. You know, in other words, look, yes, I want you to have a happy life, but you know, not today. Right. And don't be dating somebody better looking than me, that type of thing. So he's clearly having an incredible season. He's the talk of the NFL as, you know, now one of the best, if not the best, running backs out there. But there's no guarantee he has that kind of success here. It's a different running game. We have a different offensive line. I keep saying that when you go play Kansas City, your number one priority is to stop Mahomes. It's, you know, and then usually it's the running game second. And so there, to me, there's just space. It's a little bit different running style or you know, they run similar. I don't want to say that they don't, but I would say there's more space in the way that they play their running game. And it really plays well for K-9. But, you know, you got to look at, okay, are we better off if we signed him and we couldn't sign or Derek Hall, or we couldn't extend Leonard Williams? Or, I mean, because all of those are domino effects to it. Mm-hmm. And I know a lot of it's about Shaheed. Well, you know, did we need to sign Shaheed for that kind of money? We didn't really have a number two wide receiver. And I know Kupp is, but we really didn't have one. And we don't, it's particularly with speed. And I just thought, you know what, you got to lock that in. We've got to have one of those. It felt like they could certainly get a running back, and it's not as important the way we rotate running backs. So I get the whole thing. You got to let it play out over time, but yeah, I mean, right now you'd love to have K-9. It's just, that's not in the cards. We're going to be fine in the running game, though.
2: Paul, real quick, before we let you go, I got to ask you a Mariners question as they search for a new manager. Are you somebody that wants them to get somebody who's been through it, who's maybe had a couple of stops at the major league level, or would you be okay with a first-timer who perhaps is up at the big league level, but maybe they're a bench coach or they're in the front office working, you know, in some capacity with a successful organization like the Dodgers or the Rays or teams like that? What would you like to see them do there?
0: Yeah, I think I would like to see somebody with experience. That would be nice. And even if a college guy who did AAA and now he's a bench coach, whatever, he's got to have some experience to me. Unless you can go find a guy like Mike McDonald or McVay, obviously in the baseball world, but and you got to go find them. You got to know them. You got to be doing your homework, and you get crazy to find that. Because to me, it really is, this is a leadership deal, and that's not that Dan wasn't a good leader, but sometimes, you know, you cannot lose the clubhouse, and you certainly can't lose your philosophy in the players. That's got to be driven home. And so, I don't need someone who's completely opposite of Dan. I don't need a fiery guy who's going to get kicked out of every game. But I do need somebody who says, hey, this is who we are as a team. You all live up to it, or you're on the bench with me, and he's not afraid to do it.
2: Yeah, good stuff. Paul, have a great weekend. Glad you're feeling better, and we'll see you out there Sunday.
0: I appreciate it. Can't wait to see you guys, and thanks for having me.
2: There he is, everybody. Paul Moyer with us each and every week. If you guys missed any part of that conversation, you'll be able to find it on the podcast page after the show at seattlesports.com. 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The Seahawks 49ers game will lead to an interesting question for the rest of the season. 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
2: Hey, it's Bob Stelton here, and you've heard me talking about Law Tigers for a number of years now. 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
29: How dare you?
2: It is best of the rest. We take a listen to the conversations happening on the other shows with Bump and Stacy, Brock and Salk, and Dave and I will weigh in with the correct opinion on said topics. Also, a reminder that Mean Tech's coming up in about 15 minutes. So you got 15 minutes left before we turn you over to Washington Cougar football to get your Mean Techs in at 866-979-3776. How have they been doing so far, Lefkoe?
30: I don't think they're awake. I have no faith.
2: This is good sleeping weather. I do have
30: right.
2: to say
30: that. That's what worries me.
1: Yeah. You're going to lose a lot of dumb textures.
30: People are going to wake up extremely confused at 5:45 and just be disoriented. And so that one brain cell won't
2: they'll
30: be sending
2: in
30: to
2: mean
30: life.
2: Texts about the Cougars then. Yeah. They'll be mad. They'll be mad about that. Well, hopefully if you're up and coherent, you can get that text in at 866-979-3776. Meanwhile, getting into some of the conversations with these guys, we'll start with Brock and Salk, and they were talking about what you and I were just talking about during the break, Dave, and that's Ken Walker and his success. And in their conversation, talking about how it's not a good look for the Seahawks right now, but could ultimately be okay.
31: Maybe it's not sustainable, although I don't know.
32: So here's a key question.
31: He's just going to like break down because they're giving him the ball more?
32: Yeah, absolutely, like a lot of backs do. Yeah, that can happen.
31: Like in year, I understand that'll affect you over the course of a long time. Like,
32: just answer this question. I think you have to answer this one to even kind of start the whole debate. Was this and is this more about what the Seahawks didn't and how they didn't utilize him? More about the Seahawks or more about Ken Walker?
31: I mean, I think it's more about Ken Walker, but I don't know. I don't know the answer to that. It's obviously a good question. When I watched Ken Walker, I saw a guy who got hit in the backfield and often went the wrong way and didn't look decisive. And I never liked watching the guy. And now I watch it and I'm like, he looks like a different runner. He runs with so much more confidence. Is that because he's changed and grown up and matured and is healthier? Is that because the scheme is better fit for him? Is that because he's got better running lanes and a better...
32: Is that because
25: some guys are rhythm running backs. If you give them the ball more,
32: Is that because he's in the Ketel Marte camp? That, you know what? I got my deal and now some of that pressure is off and I don't need to just, you know, have the weight of the world on me to get to that second contract.
31: It sure looks now like we're just wrong. He looks awesome. awesome. So I think this will still work out for the Seahawks in the long run. I much prefer them paying the guys they paid this offseason. It's not like the Seahawks have gotten bad because Ken Walker's not here, but the run game is the biggest problem they have right now, and the running back position seems to be the biggest hole on the field.
2: Brock asked the question I was asking you during the break, or bringing up the just the I don't know why what, why are we seeing this version of him? Is it a better system? Does it suit him better? Or do they have a better O-line? Is it the number of carries? Or I mean, because that's to I'm not trying to say, well, they made absolutely the right decision and I'm just going to defend John and everybody at all costs. But that's not the running back you were seeing here in Seattle. You saw him toward the end of the season.
1: Yeah,
2: certainly after Charbonnet went down, and he was phenomenal. Obviously, Super Bowl MVP, deserved it, all of that. But
1: averaged over 100 yards a game.
2: Yeah,
1: in the playoffs
2: for the majority of the season, this is not the Ken Walker, and I'd say probably the majority of his time here. And it's not a knock on him. I thought he was a very good back. Unlike Salk, I didn't have a problem watching him. I like watching him run.
1: Yeah,
2: but
1: well, and look, I'm not trying to cop out of this discussion, but you know, we need to see what happens at the end of the year. I mean, it's not over for Rashid Shaheed yet, right?
2: Yeah,
1: and then also K9 may get hurt, and that's one of the reasons why you don't pay running backs. Mm-hmm. They just get pounded. They really do. I mean, every once in a while you see a guy take a big hit coming across the middle or whatever. But I mean, as far as you've got a front seven that's just trying to kill you. And so that's why running backs get hurt. And that's why you don't pay running backs. So we'll see how it plays out. I mean, it's an interesting conversation right now. And obviously it's like, oh man, we could have had him. And you know, we're never going to get that out of Rashid Shaheed, but, there's no guarantee of that. So sadly, I would say you have to wait till the end of the season and look at it. But even then, you could say, like, you know, I don't know if it was Brock or Salk that said, like, well, maybe it's a different system. Maybe he doesn't have that same amount of yardage here in this system.
2: Yeah.
1: So, yeah, it's just one of those. I think it's fun and it's a great sports topic, right? Because people are texting in right and left. Half of them are saying you're an idiot for not signing him. And then the other half are saying, well, let's see if he gets hurt, or maybe Rashid Shaheed starts to, you know, play up to that $17 million contract.
2: Yeah. I don't know about you. I just don't remember seeing that many texts coming in or that many comments on Twitter about what are they doing not re-signing him.
1: Yeah.
2: That was not the overwhelming response, if people are being honest. There was a lot of indifference, a lot of like, yeah, would have been cool if he was back, but you know, right. You can replace a running back. And yeah. People didn't seem that attached to K9.
1: Not until he got his 537 yards.
2: Now we're much more attached. And,
1: yeah.
2: And he was great. And what were you thinking? Any fool could have seen what a brilliant running back he was going to end up being. And and I'm still rooting for him. Unlike Paul, I'm rooting for him to crush it.
1: He's kind of right, though, the way he described that. It's like, yeah, you want him to, but you don't want him to be that good.
2: Yeah, not right away. Wait until I'm happy, and then you find your happiness.
1: Right.
2: All right. Moving on to Bump and Stacy. They were talking about this game and talking about what we talked about earlier in the show in a different, little different fashion. But who's under more pressure to win this game? Is it the Seahawks or the 49ers?
0: I think it's the Hawks. It has to be the Hawks. The Niners are undefeated. And if they do win this game, obviously they go to 5-0 and just increase the gap between the Hawks and the Rams. So, yeah, I think it's on the Hawks, and I think pressure can be good. I like when this team has their back against the wall and they keep that chip on their shoulder. It's going to be a good game, man. I know Juszczyk is not going to play. We're seeing if Nick Bosa is going to be out there. But it don't matter, man. We have some guys who are banged up as well. The pressure is definitely on the Hawks, and I'm glad they're at home. I'm trying to get this win.
25: I think that the pressure is on the Hawks because they're the defending champs. And shoot, yesterday we fielded some comments from people who think that, and I don't agree with them, but who think that Drew Lock should be starting over Sam Darnold. Both you and I said that no, absolutely not. But there is some pressure facing Darnold for that reason. But I think it's the 49ers. I think it's the 49ers. The 49ers are above Seattle in most power rankings right now. They are undefeated, and Seattle has a loss. In theory, the 49ers are the better team right now. And in theory, the 49ers are a team that is more often than not successful. Just banged up, but successful. But I don't know. This is a team that has been dog walked by the Seahawks in their last two meetings. I mean, that divisional round loss for San Francisco, I know they were banged up and it's what their fans were saying heading out of it, but 41-6, you're angry at the Seahawks coming here to Lumen Field. And not only that, when's the last time the 49ers won a Super Bowl?
2: Yeah. I mean, that's what we were talking about earlier, Dave. I feel like the pressure is on the Seahawks in the sense of just keeping pace, right? You don't want it to be a 2-game gap. You don't want them to be 5-0 and you're 3-2. Mm-hmm. So that pressure is real. But if we're just talking about who does it mean more to in terms of psyche, in terms of proving a point, in terms of, hey, we just achieved something, it's the 49ers to me because of the fashion in which you lost last year, the fact that the Seahawks are the defending Super Bowl champs, and you're trying to prove that our 4-0 is not fool's gold, and we're going to show you we got something to prove by beating the Seahawks at home and on their field. So, yeah, it's important for the Hawks to stay with them in terms of the games, but I'm putting it on the 49ers.
1: Yeah, I mean, if the 49ers are 5-0, that's going to be like a daunting task. Yeah. Like there, I feel like that's going to give them a ton of momentum. I mean, I think, you know, sort of conquering what happened last year, you know, and because really, I mean, what was it, the first or second game of the year last year when we played the 49ers? Was that game one in 2000?
2: That what happened?
1: 49ers?
2: Yeah.
1: Yeah. Their game. Did they open with them?
2: Yes. Last year. Open. Yeah. They lost.
1: Right. So, yeah, that's a long time since a win
2: for them.
1: And then, you know, the two, you know, other ones, especially the pounding and the playoffs. So, yeah, that's they've got I don't know. I just think if they get to 5-0, they're going to be kind of a juggernaut.
2: So you're putting more on pressure on the Seahawks to win? Yeah. All right. Well,
1: hopefully it's kind of a different way to approach that, but like, yeah, I mean, obviously you're going to go to 4-1 and they're going to be at 4-1 too, but I just think the idea of them going to 5-0 is the scarier thing.
2: And you sitting at 3-2, so there's that gap. Yeah. No, I'm with you on that, but I just psyche wise, it's on the Niners for me. But all right, coming up, last chance to get them in. Mean text at 866-979-3776. They're coming your way next with Wyman and Bob. 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
9: Tell me why, man? Why?
10: Lunch has been canceled today due to lack of hustle. Deal with it.
11: He's a habitual line stepper.
9: What were you thinking? What are you doing?
12: Why are you the way that you are?
9: It's the Why Man of the Week.
13: It is Why Man, presented by Mazda of Everett. Excuse me. We will get to mean text here in a few moments, so you still have a couple of minutes at 866-979-3776 to get those in. But our Why Man of the Week comes courtesy of Lions defensive coordinator Kelvin Shepard, who appears to be throwing his players under the bus when he was asked about why they blitz so much against the Carolina Panthers.
14: Shep, there's always a risk-reward to blitzing. It feels like you guys have felt the risk of that more than the reward so far. With the personnel that you have, what can you do schematically to make those blitzes more effective?
15: Those calls were the right calls. Those calls were the right calls. And I leave it at that.
14: So last Sunday then Shep, when Bryce Young goes 8 for 9 against the blitz?
15: Yep.
14: What's the disconnect between the calls and the execution?
15: Those are private conversations that we have that I'm going to keep in-house. Those calls were the right calls.
16: He sort of does say it in a way that the only answer is that that's what he's doing. He's throwing his players under the bus.
13: They need to blitz.
16: Throwing them under the table.
13: Otherwise, they're not going to get there.
16: He had the right call. They didn't execute it.
13: Yeah.
16: So
13: good on that reporter. I like the follow-ups.
16: I did too. That was very, very well thought out. And
13: wasn't being a jerk. Wasn't confrontational.
16: He used the exact right words of how to get an answer there. That was impressive.
13: That was well done.
16: Yeah.
13: Yeah. Who was that reporter?
16: We like that guy. Let's get him on.
17: Well, we have to play the Lions again. Bob's favorite team.
13: Yeah, that's right. Yeah. That's my favorite team, the Detroit Lions. But, yeah, the right calls, they just did not execute. So, there you go. All right. But more importantly, the guy that stood out was the one asking the questions. That was good. All right. Are we ready for mean texts? Let's do it.
17: All right. You know, they start to come in. Like they always do. There were some good ones at the end. We'll start with this one, 907. The existence of Lefco implies the existence of Rightco, Upco, and Downco. Now I'm depressed.
16: I'm just going to go ahead and say that one was stupid. Okay. Up co. Right co. Not funny.
13: Trying too hard.
16: Speaking of not funny, Jeff in San Diego. I worry about the hosts of this show way more than I do the backups.
13: He takes shots. I give him credit. He's consistent and he tries. There's a lot of effort there on his part. I'll give him that credit.
16: He's kind of the Major League Baseball joke maker, right? If you hit 3 out of 10, you're probably an all-star.
13: Yeah, 3 out of 10, you're a Hall of Famer.
16: Yeah,
13: at 300. I'd say he's batting much lower than 300.
16: Okay.
13: Yeah.
16: I give him a little bit more credit.
13: Yeah.
16: By the way, there was somebody that heard your you read the Seinfeld text.
13: Oh, yeah, yeah.
16: Yeah. And they texted back in and said, just heard my Seinfeld text of yesterday on the podcast. Thank you. Was hoping you would read it again at 3:45 so I can be part of the competition. What competition?
13: Yeah, I don't know.
16: Dumbest texter?
13: Maybe they're under the illusion that they win something with the best text, yeah, or something. But no, it was a well-crafted text, though. We all enjoyed it. Read it multiple times.
16: Yeah.
13: So there you go.
17: We can read it again at the end. Well, yeah. It deserves its own category. So, yeah.
16: Do you have it?
17: Yeah. It's on the same text that you just read.
13: Did you see that?
16: That was like 2 hours ago. Yeah.
13: Did you see the 360 Lefko said, "Shut up, Lefko, you stupid jerk."
17: Yeah.
13: I've been awake for over a half an hour, dumbass.
17: Yeah. 360. Oh, no. We'll save that one. Dane and Bothell. Never understood why insulting the listeners for sleeping during a show was the thing. Dave sleeps through the show every week. Matt would rather sleep than work this show. And Bob, crap, I can't come up with an insult for Bob. Lefko sucks and eats floor food.
13: Floor food.
17: You have to. You got to keep the immune system fresh.
13: Jeff in San Diego checking it again. Read my MLB-themed mean text. Which one is that?
16: We don't take requests.
13: I wish the only thing more inevitable than the looming MLB lockout was a permanent lockout of this show.
17: Yeah.
13: All right. That's a little better.
17: Not really. 206. Fine, I'll be quick. Bleep you, Bob. Bleep you, Dave. Double bleep you, Lefko. Matt, you're okay for now.
13: Matt's not even here.
16: What about Brady?
17: Brady, probably a bleep.
12: Nobody cares about me.
16: Yeah, enough to say bleep you, probably.
13: How about this one from Alex and Monroe? If Bob and Dave were planets, Dave would be Jupiter because he's a gas giant, and Bob would be Uranus because, for obvious reasons. Not bad, Alex. Not bad.
17: 206. This was, sorry, Dave. This is from earlier in the week, but you were trying to calculate something, and 206 says, Wyman now to miss 2 to 3 weeks after doing math.
13: A math injury.
16: Math injury, yeah. I don't even know what we were trying to do there, but it was painful. Radio math is hard.
17: Yeah. 253 says, really glad Dr. Wagner was able to help you guys with your pain. Let me share some advice for free to your listeners that will guarantee the pain in their lives disappears. Turn off this show.
13: All right. By the way, it's good that you brought up Dr. Wagner. The 206 said, can you guys give me the name of the doc that Dave and Bob have used to look at a knee replacement alternative? They do the live read commercial. That's Dr. Wagner.
16: Oh, I know this one.
13: Dr. Mark Wagner.
16: It's Dr. Wagner. Go to drmarkwagnermd.com.
13: There you go.
16: There you go.
13: Hopefully you're still listening and got that information.
17: Well, 630 says, Dave starts to tell a story and says to Bob, I think I've told you this. We all know that Dave only knows 10 stories and just repeats the same ones every month.
16: I like it when people say, you've told that story 10 times. Well, been on the air for 15 years. So...
13: they listen.
16: Not quite. Yeah, I mean, I appreciate that.
13: By the way, Jeff checked in again after we read his text. He said, boom, roasted.
16: That might be the funniest thing.
13: I was just going to say that. That was the funniest thing you sent in a while. Boom, roasted.
17: All right, we can read the 805 again. It was that good. Okay. This is the only time we've read a mean text twice. Two different days, though. Matching the Morans to the Seinfeld characters, Rockstar Bob is Jerry, an anal retentive, observational detached germaphobe, can't keep a girlfriend for more than a week, Matt as Newman, who should be working at the post office, the DMV, or the best fit would be Dick's Drive-In, taking orders in the parking lot. Wyman as David Putty, the human brick wall with a blank stare, can't put a sentence together. And Lefko with the PH as either Kenny Banya, the dweeby nerd who thinks he's better than Jerry slash Bob at his job, but probably he's most like George. He'll eat food out of the trash can and probably suffers from permanent shrinkage.
13: Something about the human brick wall. That description is just hilarious.
16: That's how Ryan Roland Smith described us.
13: Yeah, that's right. Like talking to a brick wall. All right, good stuff from you guys. We do that every Friday if you're new to the show. That's going to do it for us. We're going to turn you over to Washington State versus Utah State coming up next. Our thanks to Max and Hook and Paul Moyer for joining us on the program. If you missed anything, it's on the podcast page at seattlesports.com. Don't forget to subscribe. Have a great weekend, everybody. We'll talk to you on Monday with Wyman and Bob.
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8: Looking for the screen pass. And he is swallowed up. The Washington State defense not fooled in the slightest.
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9: Kirby Moore was hired at Washington State with the promise of a high-powered offense. But through 5 games, it's been anything but. The Cougs rank near the bottom of the FBS in nearly every statistical category. So this week, Coach Moore decided to take control of the play calling from offense coordinator Matt Miller in an effort to get the offense on track. But will Caden Pinnick remain the starting quarterback? The transfer from UC Davis has struggled mightily this season, and Coach Moore said all 3 quarterbacks would take first-team reps in practice this week. And whether it's Pinnick, Julian Duggar, or Owen Eshelman behind center tonight in Logan, Utah, one thing's for sure. The Cougs need a win in the worst way to try to salvage this season and earn their first conference win in the new-look Pac-12. Good afternoon, Cougar football fans, and welcome to the Cougar Tailgate Show. I'm your host, Derek Dykes, joined once again by the man who still ranks 9th all-time in tackles at WSU, Billy Newman. And Billy, we talked about this on the Coug Talk postgame show last week down in Pullman. It's only week 6 of the regular season, but this is basically a must-win, right, if the Cougs want to try to make anything of this 2026 season.
10: Yeah, I mean, there's only week 6 or already week 6. This season seems like it's flying by, right? I can't believe that we're already at week 6. But yeah, to be 1-4, that's, you know, that raises the flags. 0-1 in the Pac-12, you know, that's a problem. Now you go 0-2, now all of a sudden the red flags are going up and people are sounding the alarm.
9: After really struggling offensively again last week against Arizona, only producing 2 field goals in a performance at home at Gisa Field, what did you think about the move by Coach Moore to take over the play calling duties from offensive coordinator Matt Miller, who again is a guy that he goes way back with? They were teammates at Boise State.
10: Yeah, and as a football fan, I think it's a great move. As a head coach, here's where I get a little concerned. You better turn it around because you have nowhere to go from there. I know that in my career in management, I always want to keep it at the lowest, at the bottom of where I can actually make a difference, right? And so I had thought that he might make a move at quarterback because if he makes a move at quarterback and it still doesn't work out, now you have somewhere to go. Now, all of a sudden, as a head coach, I'm going to take over play calling. That's kind of the final stage.
11: Sure.
10: Right? For the season. And so for him to take that on right now, he really must feel like, okay, I know that I can make a difference. I know that I'm going to have an impact. I know that some of the things that I would do from an offensive standpoint and from a game plan standpoint, I know that those are going to have a positive impact. And I can very clearly see we are not running the offense that I want to run. Right. And so that's got to be his mindset. That's where, and as a head coach at a much lower level, I very much understand that, right? I understand, like, this is not what I envision.
11: Right.
10: And so I'm going to come in and I am going to call my vision.
11: Yep. And obviously, Kellen Moore had tremendous success calling plays at Fresno State and at Missouri last year. His Tigers team last year averaged over 30 points per game in the SEC and ran for 228 yards per game. But Billy, I guess we'll know probably in a few hours from now whether the offensive malaise was more on the OC or more on the QB in Caden Pinnick, because we got to be honest here, Caden Pinnick has really struggled through these first few games. He's only thrown 3 touchdown passes. He's been intercepted 5 times. Also, has fumbled a couple times. We need to see something from Caden Pinnick if he's going to be back out there in the crimson and gray.
10: Yeah, and I haven't heard one way or the other who's coming out, who's going to be the starter. I, like we've talked about, if he is a starter, I would imagine that there's going to be a series or two designated for another quarterback, at least one more quarterback. I'm just as curious as anybody else to see what happens. Again, I'll go back to this. Washington State offense is not living up to his expectations, right? And I know that play calling matters, and I know that sequencing matters, and I know that there's a rhyme and a reason to the success that he's had in the past.
11: Absolutely.
10: And so he's going to do what he can to emulate what he's done.
11: I want to read some statistics for you. These are team offensive statistics. Keep in mind, there are 138 teams in FBS football. Right now, scoring offense, Washington State ranks 120th, Utah State 136th. Total offense, Washington State 133, Utah State 119. Sacks allowed, WSU 133, Utah State 129. And third down, WSU 133, Utah State 79. That's the one area where maybe they're not so close together. So you might think, Billy, that this might end up being a 12-10 or 13-10 type of ball game, but I guess I also wouldn't be surprised if this turns into a shootout.
10: Yeah, I like, these are two very evenly matched teams, and I think they're two, when I say evenly matched, I'm talking about just the inconsistency in which they play, right? They both feel like we have capable people. They both feel like, hey, at any given time, we could turn this on and we can really get things going. And yet, at the same time, they haven't been able to do that, right? From a Utah State standpoint, it really is all about how can we take, Johnny and Joe and make them better, right? We want to take kind of average guys and get the most out of them. And at WSU, I think we have some above average players. We just haven't been able to get them the ball on a consistent basis.
11: Here's what makes me feel good is that the Cougs have walloped Utah State really in their last two outings. Last year in the famous Idaho Potato Bowl, Zivi Eckhouse threw for 334 yards and 3 touchdowns. Maxwell Woods at 117 yards rushing as the Cougs racked up over 600 yards of total offense in a 34-21 win. And in 2024, John Mateer had 4 touchdowns passing, 1 rushing. Kyle Williams caught 3 touchdown passes in a 49-28 win in Pullman. Let's flip it around and talk about the defense. We told you that this Utah State offense has struggled. They did find a little bit of rhythm last week against Boise State, but this Trent Bray defense has been doing their best to at least hold up their end of the bargain so far this year.
10: Yeah, the dam is kind of cracked, but it's not gushing water, right? So we're plugging the dam, and he's doing everything he can. I think, the fact that you have a Trent Bray on this staff is the reason that Coach Moore can, focus his attention on offense. And so I think Coach Bray, knowing him the way that I do, he's going to take that challenge on. And he's going to, as intense as he was going into last week, the fact that he knows it is dependent on him, I know he's going to crank that intensity level up.
11: All right, we have plenty in store for you over the next 90 minutes. And 1 hour from now, we'll have our weekly chat with the GM of the Cougar football team, Brad Lorondo. Luke Falk, the native of Logan, Utah, will be with us in about 35 minutes. We'll also hear from a former offensive lineman with an amazing story in John Sukanik in about 20 minutes. But after the break, it's wide receivers coach and special teams coordinator Derek Sage. Don't go anywhere. 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
11: Welcome back to the Cougar Tailgate Show. Derek Sage is in his second stint as an assistant coach for the Washington State Cougars, and our Chris King caught up with the wide receivers coach and special teams coordinator.
17: Well, Coach, we last talked on the first Cougar football hour of the season, and then shortly after that, the wide receiver room was dealt with a major curveball with standout Tony Freeman going down with the season-ending injury in the opener. How has it been the last month adapting to life without him? Yeah, I mean, you can't replace a Tony Freeman. We all know that in the special teams world and in the offensive room, in the receiver room as well. So credit to the guys. They just rolled with the punches. Next guy up. Daniel Blood in that game you're speaking of went to a whole nother position that he never practiced that week, and just took a bunch of reps, and then some of the other guys stepped up. But after that, we moved some guys around, some guys getting some reps that they probably aren't ready for, but it gets them ready. Game reps are like no other. And then, some other guys just stepping up. You know, we had a couple of big plays made by some guys that aren't getting a ton of reps that haven't maybe repped that in practice. And I think you're starting to see the inclusion in them in their rep count lately. So, but yeah, I can't replace them, but guys have been doing a really good job just saying, so what, now what, and moving on. Thinking of those four guys who probably have had to take on the bigger role. You mentioned Daniel Blood. There's Darius Clemens, Brandon Ganish-Morthy, Tank Hawkins. Yep. How can those guys continue to grow as the season goes on? Yeah, well, I think it's all hands on deck. You know, it's working with Coach Moore. It's working with Coach Miller. It's working with myself. It's working with Coach Jonah, and just really trying to broaden their spectrum of learning within this offense. We can put guys in multiple spots and put guys in position to make plays. One of the fun stories this year for the team is Caleb Northcroft, who is a walk-on. He's a Pullman High School product. How has it been seeing him come in here and seize the opportunity where he's had some snaps? Yeah, I'll tell you what, he's just come in and owned it, and he's done everything we ask of him. He's a learner. He's a smooth operator. I don't think much rattles him, but he comes in and works. You know, every day at 1:30, he's in my office, and we're going over the script, and he's, hey, let me go over this. Let me go over this. Can we meet here? Can we meet here? I mean, he wants it. He loves it. And then same goes for him on special teams as well. You know, he's playing on two different special teams for us, and this week he's got a really vocal role on the punt pressure unit. So he's identifying formations, and he's identifying looks. And he's getting the guys in the right spot. So couldn't be happier. Glad he's here, obviously, with the loss of Tony. Just another body in there. But just credit to him and his ability to learn. Kid's a football player, and it's really fun to watch. You've got your playful as much as anyone on the coaching staff. So we're talking the wide receivers, but also referencing special teams. You're the special team coordinator. And thinking back to last week, so great to see Jack Stevens. It was a career long form, the 50-yarder, that field goal before the end.

0: come out and nail a career long and obviously help, you know, get points on the board early in that game for us. It was huge. So
1: Cougar punter Max Dean feels like he's come in and really delivered in his first year at WSU. What have you been most impressed by from him?
0: I mean, just the way he approaches it. He's thinking like a coach out there. How can we neutralize this returner? How can we do this? Are we thinking this week? Are we thinking this week? And, you know, his game plan usually matches well with mine. And so that's why it's been pretty cool. Really trying to focus on coverage. You know, we had a couple mishaps. It's a puzzle piece, you know, as you get into week 5, 6, 7, this late into the season or mid season with injuries and guys that go down. It's a puzzle piece on that coverage unit. So, I think what you saw in the first couple weeks was, you know, just maybe a guy out of place here or there, an injury here or there. And now, we're starting to feel pretty comfortable with the puzzle pieces, but it's a week-to-week thing, and that was our deal today. You can't get casual. You know, we had a big task and challenge last week in getting their punt returner down. He was going to field everything. We knew that, and we did a great job, but we're moving on. It's so what, now what? You know, we've got three big explosive returns on tape, and we can't get rid of them. So all we can do is get this punter every week, or get this returner down every week, and we feel like we got a good plan for that.
1: Final thought for you. Demarje Lewis, back-to-back weeks where he's blocked a field goal. And then Jamari Smith, Keo Patu, guys who have really stood out, it feels like, on the punt return coverage. What do you want fans to know about maybe some of those unsung guys on special teams that are doing a great job?
0: Yeah, I mean, you named a few right there. I mean, Demarje to come in 2 weeks in a row and block a kick is awesome. It's a momentum changer. It takes skill. It takes a knack. And he's really bought into, you know, what we as special teams, especially Coach Inagi and Coach Sam Allo are doing on the defensive line there, because those two really are in charge of the block there. But really, they got one of the week and, you know, block of the week, and here we go, and we try to go get one. But they've done a really good job timing it up. In terms of a couple other guys that I'd like to mention is Gage Jones, Carson Reynolds. Those two guys have been, you know, Jack Bowell, stalwarts on all four core special teams, and guys that we are trusting to put in some really good spots, and they're delivering for us.
1: Great to hear the praise for those guys. Always a pleasure to catch up. Thanks for the time here today.
0: Appreciate you. Thanks so much.
2: All right, Derek Sage there with our Chris King. We'll talk about Demarje Lewis in a few segments. We're going to hear from him, actually, in about three segments from now. He talked about punt coverage there, Billy, and you remarked on Coop Talk last week what a good job they did, because they knew that Fresno State returner was going to try to return it every single time.
3: Yeah, I thought they did an exceptional job, and those gunners in particular, obviously, the punt protection was there to give that punter an opportunity to get the ball off, but I thought those gunners did an exceptional job of getting off the block, and just when the opportunity arose, they drove through the returner, right? Yeah. Oftentimes, especially with a punt return, you'll see a gunner who will come down and kind of break down in order to make a tackle. And at that point, you're giving that returner a two-way go. And I thought those guys did a great job of just running through and at the same time, making sure that they were timing that up, right? Because that's not easy. You can't get there too soon. You can't get there too late, right? And so I thought they did an exceptional job.
2: When Derek Sage was here previously, the year was 2017. And here are some of the Cougar receivers that year. Tavares Martin Jr., Isaiah Johnson, Matt, Kyle Sweet, Renard Bell, Desmond Patman, Jameer Calvin, Tay Martin as well. That's a really, really good group of guys. Safe to say, probably this wide receiver group is not as deep or as talented, but we need to see a Daniel Blood, a Darius Clemens, somebody like that step up and have a game.
3: You know, maybe not able to get some of the same separation that some of those guys were able to get, or maybe, you know, just not as physically imposing as like a Desmond Patton.
2: Yeah.
3: But I think they've got very sure hands, right? I haven't seen a whole lot of drops this year, and that's to their credit. And I think, you know, when given the opportunity, they're making plays. And so, I actually like this group. I kind of like a smaller receiver, especially in the slot, but I don't mind one on the outside and able to kind of do some things with the ball once they get it. That to me is, the element of the passing game that's been missing is that run after the catch. And, you know, I feel like a lot of those completions that we're getting are, you know, the 5 yard out, the 10 yard out. And, you know, at that point, he's catching the ball and getting out of bounds. And so I'd like to see, you know, some of those things change a little bit this week and maybe give those guys an opportunity to run after the catch.
2: More yak. That's what I'm hearing from Billy Newman. All right, coming up after the break, we'll get our first check of scores from around the country with our Austin Samuels. The Huskies actually in action at the same time as the Cougs tonight. That is so strange that both are playing on a Friday night at the same time. 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

0: Middle four, he breaks loose into the end zone. That's the ball game. That will do it. Coop's going to win this one.
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6: Washington State looking to jumpstart the offense today and pick up their first win in Pac-12 play on the road in Logan, taking on the Utah State Aggies. Austin Samuels with you here pregame to check some scores from across college football. We first start in the Pac-12. And just two other games in the Pac-12 across the conference this weekend. Both Texas State and Colorado State are on bye. The Cougs' next opponent, Oregon State, they play San Diego State at home tomorrow in Corvallis at 3. The Beavers have won 3 straight and still have the number one passing attack in the nation, throwing for 377 yards per game. San Diego State, meanwhile, they got outgained by over 300 yards last week, but still found a way to win against Texas State. 23rd-ranked Boise State, they hit the road to face Fresno State in a battle of 4-1 teams tomorrow night in the Milk Can rivalry. That's the Pac-12 After Dark game kickoff at 7:30. Boise State's quarterback Maddox Mattson has thrown 11 touchdowns to no interceptions through the Broncos' first 5 games of the season. A couple of other games live tonight of notes. The Washington Huskies back at home taking on 20th-ranked Iowa. That one also at 6 o'clock. UW off to an 0-2 start in Big Ten play, while Iowa lost their first game of the year last week to number 5 Ohio State. Current Big 12 favorite and 8th-ranked BYU, they're at home against Jimmy Rogers and Iowa State. That one kicks off at 7:15. Former Cougs Sullivan Schlimgen and Isaac Terrell lead the Cyclones defense in tackles and sacks, respectively, heading into that matchup with BYU. Couple of ranked games on tap tomorrow. Big West Coast showdown as 13th-ranked Oregon battles 21st-ranked UCLA at Autzen Stadium tomorrow at 12:30. The Ducks have won the last 5 in a row against UCLA. The big one tomorrow is in the SEC, a battle of top 10 teams. Number 2 Georgia, number 6 Alabama, they're both unbeaten, and something will have to give in that department. Kickoff at 4:30. Couple more games of interest for Coug fans. Arizona traveling to West Virginia tomorrow. Early game, 9 a.m. Pacific time. The Wildcats at 4-1 on the year. They beat Cincinnati 34-7 in the Big 12 opener last week. Kansas State, meanwhile, they will host 22nd-ranked Houston tomorrow at 12:30. K-State 3-1 on the campaign. And one more game to touch on with some local flavor. Idaho, who picked up a miraculous upset win over top-ranked Montana State in FCS play. The Vandals are also playing in the Beehive State this weekend. They will face Weber State tomorrow at noon. All right, that's a check of scores from across the country. Derek, we'll send it back to you.
7: Austin, thank you very much. All right, coming up after the break, it's our Cougar Legends segment. This former Washington State offensive lineman has a pretty amazing streak going on by simply playing a game of catch with someone every single day. Coming up after the break, we'll talk to him. 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
7: Welcome back to the Cougar Tailgate Show. It's time for our Cougar Legends segment where we catch up with former Washington State players. And today we are thrilled to be joined by former WSU offensive lineman John Sukanik, who played in the early 90s, was on the 94 Alamo Bowl team. John, first off, thanks for being with us, but also happy birthday. And you told me over text earlier this week that you have a pretty fun story about playing on your birthday.
12: I do. First of all, thank you. Cougar Legends, that's the biggest accolade I've ever gotten in my career ever. So I really appreciate that. But yeah, anytime the Cougs, my birthday October 9th today, anytime the Cougs play on or around my birthday, I go back to 1994. I was a young offensive lineman for the mighty Washington State Cougars. And I think it was the day before my birthday. It might have been October 8th, but we were playing Oregon in Pullman. And we were in the locker room getting ready to run out, and the coach, right before the game, the coaches give their final rah-rah speech, and everybody's ready to go. There was a old Cougar Pride sign above the locker room door. You hit, and you go out. This is the old days. This is 1994, so there's no Cougar football facility. This is just Bowler Gym. So you walk out the door, and you're outside, and there's a tunnel, and you run out onto the field. And the team's ready to go, and we run out, and they open the door, and the first thing I see, my wife and my mother, my girlfriend at the time, who's my wife now, they had blown up one of those embarrassing baby pictures that's like your mom has where you're like wearing weird clown shoes and no pants and you're a little baby. And she had blown it up into a poster and it said, happy birthday, number 79. And it was right outside the locker room. So we're all like, yeah, let's go get the Ducks. And we run outside, and that's what the team runs into. And I was so upset. I was like, I can't, but that's unbelievably bad right there. And I was thinking the whole time, had we lost the game, like not only was I probably going to get cut from the team, but that might have been the end of the relationship right there. And we just celebrated our 29th wedding anniversary, and we beat the Ducks that day. So it ended up being okay, but I'll never forget running out and seeing that poster. I mean, where was security? Security needs to keep people, they keep the riffraff out from the outside the locker room like that.
7: That is a fantastic
13: story. No security guard can say no to a mom.
7: Yeah, exactly. Hey, okay, so John, you started a very cool thing. This is back in March of 2022, where you started just playing a simple game of catch with someone every single day, and now you're at almost 1,700 days straight. Where did the idea for this all start from? And can you believe it, where it's gotten to now?
12: No, I can't. 1,683 days today in a row. About 4.5 years ago, I was listening to a podcast, and I love football, obviously played for the Cougs. I'm a baseball fan. I'm a Tortured Mariner fan. And I heard about this idea. There was a man named Ethan Bryan who lives in Missouri, and he had played catch with somebody every day for a year. And it had been such a transformative experience for him that he wrote a book about it. And he was on the radio talking about it, and I just thought it was a super cool idea, and I couldn't get the idea out of my head. I kept thinking, how hard would it be to find somebody every day to play catch for a year? And we've all played catch when we're kids and we're young. I hadn't played catch in years. For some reason, we just stopped playing catch, and I couldn't get this idea out of my head. And so I went home that night, and I decided to try it. And I told my family at dinner, and my wife was like, oh, that's nice, dear. And my two sons were like, that's the stupidest idea I've ever heard of. And I said, maybe so, but let's see what happens. And so I went outside with my son on day one, and we played catch for the first time in years. And I haven't missed a day in 1,683 days since.
13: So, like, what constitutes playing catch? Is it just, you know, having a couple tosses? Is it 10 minutes? Is there a time limit? Like, what does it mean to go play catch with somebody?
12: Yeah, that's the best part, is that anybody can do it. There are no rules. I figure if I throw the ball to you and you catch it and throw it back, that's a catch. And each catch is its own thing. So some catches are, you know, 5 minutes when you have a second. Some are a couple of tosses when, you know, something's going on. Some last for an hour, hour and a half. It just depends. But the key to it is that there is a connection between two people. I'm there, you're there, and we have to make eye contact and we connect. And there's something about the rhythm of the ball in the glove as it goes back and forth. It just works. And I've had hundreds and hundreds and hundreds of amazing experiences with people. And that's really the biggest reason that I decided to keep playing, is it's become something that I love to do. It's good for your mental health. I like to say that you can't have a bad day when you're playing catch with somebody.
7: I love it. We're talking with John Sukanik here on the Cougar Tailgate Show. All right. Best person you've played catch with. I've seen the picture, so I'm imagining I know the answer to this one. But also, who's like the bucket list person you want to play with?
12: That's a good question. For me, on day 365, the whole goal was just to play for a year, and I ended up continuing on. But the last day of the year, my first year, 365, I got to play with Ken Griffey Jr. And so cool. If you're a baseball fan out there, you have somebody, some guy, right? Your hero or from your favorite player from when you were a kid. If you could play catch with anybody, you'd have this. There's a name in your head right now. And for me, that was Ken Griffey Jr. So unbelievable that I got to go up to the field at T-Mobile Park in Seattle, down on the field with him, and play catch with my hero. He couldn't have been any nicer. We played for an hour. He gave me his glove when we were done, signed it, and gave it to me. So I felt like I was 12 years old the entire time. For me, that one's tough to beat. I tell people all the time that every single catch I've had has been meaningful, but that with Griffey, that's tough to beat. As far as the bucket list, I like to go Cougar-themed bucket list. One of my favorite all-time Cougs is John Olerud. One of the greatest college baseball players of all time. Played for a Mariner, was a Mariner. I've not gotten to play with Johnny Ballgame yet, so he's at the top of my list. And then he might be listening right now, but I'm calling out Jack Thompson. He's been ducking me for like 3 years. And not that he's avoiding it. He's just, we haven't connected yet. The last time we were together, he had just had shoulder surgery, so he couldn't play. So jokingly, the great Jack Thompson, good ducking me, and let's have a catch. So those two Cougs are high on my list.
7: I don't have Olerud's cell phone number, but I do have Jack, so maybe I can connect the two of you there and try to facilitate that for happening. All right, John, well, look, we know you're a diehard Coug, having played for Washington State back in the early 90s. What do you think this team really quickly here needs to get going here to get a W tonight?
12: Gosh, we need one, right? It's been tough. It's been tough to watch. So much uncertainty as we head into this season. New coach, new staff, all the turmoil that the Cougs have been through. And by the way, shout out to the whole university for holding it together during what happened. They didn't deserve what happened to them. So the fact that they held it together until you could get the Pac-12 up and running again, that's amazing. I think at this point, obviously, it hasn't turned out the way that anybody wanted or expected it to. I think you need to simplify things. I think the first step and the most obvious they're doing tonight, I think Kirby Moore is going to call plays.
7: Yep.
12: That's obviously what he built his reputation on. That's a great place to start. I think you simplify. Whoever's going to be taking snaps, you have to go to him and say, what are you comfortable running? Let's get it down to four or five things. Let's go to the offensive line. What are you guys best at blocking? And get it down to four or five things. Let's take the running backs and what did they do best? And the receivers, what routes do they run the best? And I think you simplify and you come up with a shortened game plan. Like, here's 10 things that we feel really good about. And then hell or high water, we're just going to run them. Let's run them and execute and see what happens. And I think if that works, then you can build off of that as the season goes on. But right now you have to take a step back and simplify things and try to build some positive momentum because you just haven't had any to this point yet.
7: John, pleasure to have you on. Hey, I also want to play catch with you at some point. Well, you know, maybe I'll be 1,700 or something down the line if you're going to make it back to Pullman at some point.
12: That is the best part of playing catch every day is there's always another game. So definitely, we definitely need to hook up, and I would absolutely love to have a catch with you.
7: Awesome. John Sukanik here on the Cougar Tailgate Show. We'll hear from DeMarge Lewis coming up after the break. Don't go anywhere. 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
7: DeMarge Lewis has blocked a field goal in each of the last two games for the Cougs, one of only three players nationally with two blocked kicks so far this season. Here's our Chris King with DeMarge.
19: Looking back at the last two games, back-to-back weeks, you've had a blocked field goal. How were you able to get a hand on the kick, not just against Arizona, but what we saw last Saturday against Fresno State as well?
20: Just taking what's being coached, just going in the person and diving, destroying the person in front of me and getting a hand up to block the ball.
19: Well, you certainly destroyed them. And on both of those block hits, it's a lot harder than it looks to be able to make an impact like that and get a hand on the ball.
20: How could I put it? I just know my job and what I got to do. So the coaches expect me to go block a ball. So that's what I do.
19: Well, you've done that the last 2 weeks, and you know, looking back in your career, it's not the first time that you have done that. You had one in 2024 against Nebraska while you were at Purdue. What do you remember about that play?
20: I forgot about that one, but kind of the same thing, just being able to go beat the man in front of me.
19: It's pretty impressive in your career when you have so many of these. You have to go back and think about the blocked field goals. And, you know, for you on the defensive line, we've seen a lot of success for the defense overall. But on the D-line and for you in the interior, what's it like up to team up with your fellow Cougs? I'm thinking about that combo of skill and size that you and Jairalea Puppitelli bring to the team.
20: Oh, man, Jair is like a crazy effect. It's like big bodies, but we athletic enough to move around. Like, if we want, you can play both of us at the same time. You'll get the same result as us in the regular three. So that's been great, feeding off each other.
19: You're a veteran in college football. Do you take a guy like Jaira under your wing a little bit?
20: Oh, yes, sir, definitely. I'm a veteran, but I say, like, I still learn from other players as well. So it just buffing us iron sharpens iron.
19: Well, it's great to have you on the Palouse as part of the program. In your career, you've spent time, as we mentioned, Purdue. There was SMU most recently, Indiana. Coming here to WSU, how has the experience been as a Coug?
20: It's been great. Fan base has been great. The people here has been great. It's like a big family here. And no distractions. That's the biggest thing. No distraction here. Just football and school. That's all you have here.
19: And I would think, too, you've got a great perspective where maybe if there's a game where it didn't go the way the Cougs would like, that you've been through the ups and downs of college football. What's been the message maybe to your teammates if there's a game that is not the result you want, how you turn the page and make it a better week the next week?
20: You can't depend on or contemplate on what happened last week. You just got to move forward and build to be better the next week.
19: The next challenge for the team, Utah State today. How has it been gearing up for the Aggies this week?
20: It's been great. A lot of preparation and focus going into the game. So we just got to focus on doing our job right individually to make the plays that we can make.
19: This is another week, and the Cougs have had a number of them so far this year through the first five games where the quarterback has some mobility. The Cougs saw that throughout non-conference play. What is the challenge like going up against a tough opponent, but specifically one that has a quarterback that can be dangerous with their legs?
20: Just got to do our job and contain the quarterback. So that's the biggest thing. Do our job and everything will play out how I need to play out.
19: Well, there you go. DeMarge, pleasure to catch up here today. Thanks so much for the time.
20: Yes, sir.
7: DeMarge Lewis, he's out of Georgia, but has played at Indiana, Purdue, SMU before making his way here to Washington State. Billy, two blocked field goals in back-to-back weeks. It's really hard to do.
13: Yeah, I mean, just listening to him, though, right? You just could hear the, like, you hear the joy and the happiness, but just also, like, everybody, every team needs a guy like DeMarge, right? He's got experience. He's been around the block. He's got perspective, but he's got a motor and he's got a skill set. And I got to tell you, there's not very many people who have that same skill set that he has. And in order to do that 2 weeks in a row, I mean, that's pretty special.
7: Yeah, and he's 332 pounds. So to move like that at that size is pretty impressive.
13: And
7: as
13: it
7: well.
13: Just changes the whole dynamic of a football game,
7: right?
13: Potentially.
7: One of the best quarterbacks ever to play at Washington State is actually from Logan, Utah. We're connecting with Luke Falk after the break. Don't go anywhere.
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7: Welcome back to the Cougar Tailgate Show. He is a native of Logan, Utah. Luke Falk joining us now. The Pac-12's all-time leader in passing yards, total offense, passing touchdowns, and pass completions. Luke, great to have you on. I can imagine you would have loved to have had this game at Utah State on the schedule when you were playing for the Cougs, right?
0: Certainly. Yeah, right in my backyard. So it's been fun to be able to have them in town and hoping we can put up a lot of points and come out of here with a big win.
7: Well, we certainly have been struggling to put points on the board, but Kirby Moore, as you've likely heard, taking over the play calling duties here today. What do you think about that move, right? A first-year head coach just trying to take a little more control to get something going here on offense.
0: Yeah, no, I think it's a great call by him. I mean, that's why he got hired, is that was his strength. So I think him being able to take over and try to get us in an early flow. And then, you know, Coach Miller is going to be a big part of, obviously, the game plan and helping out coaching receivers and whatnot. So, you know, I think he's still going to be very much involved in what's going on and helping Kirby out. But I think Kirby's just going to try to probably get him into a rhythm and do the thing that helped him get hired at WSU in the first place.
13: Yeah. Hey, Luke, Billy Newman here. Hey, let's put WSU aside. I have your book. I haven't quite got to it. Like, so I was planning on reading it before the season. I'm coaching high school football. I was planning on reading it before the season. My team desperately needs a little mental game, a little mental improvement. We have a tough time. We start hot, and then all of a sudden things go south. What can I tell my team to help us finish the game?
0: Oh, man. I mean, I don't know if there's one thing, but I think a great skill, and I'd even tell the Cougs to play with it today. It was something Leach told me about playing with house money, you know, just being able to go out there, cutting it loose. You make a mistake. Oh, well, you know, coach told me, he's like, Falk it. You make a mistake, move on, play the next play. So I think a lot of times if you get a lead or something, you try to preserve it. You try not to make a mistake. You try to play not to lose. And eventually you become timid. And what ultimately happens is you become less decisive. And I think, you know, great football starts with being decisive, cutting loose, and playing fast. So that would be my recommendation, is trying to get those kids in a mindset of playing with house money, nothing to lose. You know, you make a mistake, oh, well, you know, Falk it, move on, go to the next one.
7: We're talking with Luke Falk here on the Cougar Tailgate Show. I'll tell you what. Luke, my son, actually both of my sons, play for Billy right now, and my oldest son is a senior and the captain of the defense. He has read your book, The Mind Strength Playbook, ate it up, and actually shared it with some of his friends as well. He loves that kind of stuff, but I think it's probably applicable for much more than just athletes, right?
0: Certainly. Yeah, certainly. I mean, it's been funny. When I got into the space, I thought I'd be working with coaches and athletes primarily, and then really got into the business space quite a bit. But, hey, Coach, I do have a recommendation. I did talk to your AD. I created my book into a mind strength program, and I actually pitched it there. So, you know, maybe get on that. That could help. That'd be a great tool for everyone of your athletes to get on. WSU's incoming freshman class is actually going to start that up, so I'm pretty proud about that. So that could be a great tool for you. You know, so
13: yeah,
0: there we go.
13: Yeah, absolutely.
0: Go address it with Ryan. That'd be great.
13: Will do. And I think there are a lot of similarities between my team and this WSU team that you kind of referenced. So I think you gave us some sound advice.
0: There we go. Well, I hope it helped.
7: Hey, and Luke, we had a chance to talk with you last year. You were in town with some of your teammates in Pullman, which was awesome. But, you know, when you think back to your playing days, and I know this is the same with a lot of former players, it's not necessarily about, you know, the touchdown passes thrown and the games win. It's about that camaraderie, right, with the guys. Who are some of the guys that you keep in touch with and think you're going to be lifelong friends with going forward?
0: Oh, quite a few. I mean, we got a big group chat with some of those 2015, 2016 guys. Gabe Marks is in there, Jamal Morrow, Gunnar Eklund, Cole Madison, Parker Henry, Brett Bardo. I mean, I could go on and on. Isaac Dodson, Peyton Floor, Jamal Morrow. I mean, a number of guys. And I think it helps with social media these days where you keep tabs on pretty much everybody. So I mean, there's not a lot of guys that I don't talk to quite a bit, especially those that were, I was roommates with, you know, Kyle Sweet, just a number of people. So it's hard to boil it down to, but quite a few. Bo Glover, I mean, the list goes on and on. So really, we kind of, I think people that go to WSU and they get into that, you know, cult-like following type of deal. We have that within our team. I think that's what made us so special during that Leach era is we were such a bad culture when we got there. And then really that unity and us just wanting to be together all the time. I think that really was a big part of what flipped things around. So, and it's carried over today.
7: You mentioned Jamal Morrow. He's now on the staff at Oregon State with Jamarcus Shepherd, who was one of your receivers coaches during his time at WSU. Does that put a little conflict in your heart where you maybe don't want to root for the Beavs, but you got a few connections there now?
0: I want him to do really well for Jamal's sake and, you know, Coach Shep, but when they're playing the Cougs and it matters and that stuff, obviously, no question about it. I hope we absolutely smack them. So, but I think Jamal, he's got such a bright future ahead of him. He's going to be a great, great, great coach. That guy was like, you want him on the sideline, great energy, obviously a great player, and it's going to translate over. He's going to be, I mean, in this industry for a long, long time.
7: Who's going to be in Corvallis actually next Saturday. So we'll get our first of what might be two cracks at the Beavs so far this season. We're talking with Luke Falk here on the Cougar Tailgate Show. Luke, take me through your game day here. What's this like for you? I think you've been hanging out at the tailgate section probably, right? Where are you going to be sitting in the stadium? All of that stuff.
0: That's right. No, it's been a fun day. We have a couple Coug friends, John Glass, Heidi Glass. They do a lot to help out with WSU football and the Cougar Collective. So, been taking them kind of on a tour, actually went up and hiked Green Canyon with them, showed them around town. Last night was hanging out with some of the football staff, being able to go and get to know those guys a little bit more. And today we're hanging out at the Cougar tailgate, going to go inside, probably see some people on the sideline. And then I don't know where they got us. Bobby hooked us up with some tickets. So we'll see. We got to judge how much he likes me.
7: I think it's probably he likes you very, very much.
1: A lot.
7: I'm going to imagine your seats would be pretty decent.
0: Nosebleeds, maybe. Yeah, we'll see.
7: Wait, Luke, thanks so much for making some time here for us on the Cougar Tailgate Show, and let's hope we're talking about a W here in a few hours.
0: I sure hope so. Go Cougs. Thanks, guys.
7: All right, Luke Falk, one of the most prolific quarterbacks in WSU and Pac-12 history, set WSU records with 27 wins, 3,300-yard games, and 7 career fourth-quarter comeback wins. Really, really amazing college
1: career.
7: Did
1: you say 30?
7: 3,300-yard games.
1: 3,300-yard games.
7: Pretty fantastic. All right, coming up after the break, we'll check in with what's been a busy week for cross-country, volleyball, soccer, and golf. It's all next here on the Cougar Sports Network.
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7: All right, let's get you caught up with other WSU sports programs. Cross country was at the Nuttycombe Wisconsin Invitational this morning in Madison, Wisconsin. The men finished 6th out of 32 teams in the 8K race. Solomon Kipchoge, 2nd overall in that race. Evans Karui was 5th. So, Billy, there was something like 130 guys in this race, and WSU with 2 top 5 finishes. Pretty cool.
13: The cross country team is amazing. Like we have such a strong program, and I know there's international ties, and I think across you know the United States and across the world, like it's so cool to be known for something.
7: Yeah, the women 14th out of 30 teams in the 6K race. Rosemary Longisa finished 3rd overall, and Zena Cheptu was 21st overall. So congrats to cross country with a really terrific day today in Wisconsin. Soccer 5-4-3 overall now, 2-1 in conference play. On Sunday they destroyed Fresno State in Pullman 4-0. 4 different players had goals in that one, but yesterday they lost 2-0 at number 17 Utah State. By the way, the Aggies haven't lost at Logan in 3 years, so not a lot of shame in losing to that program. Next game for soccer is going to be on October 17th, so that's next Saturday at 6 p.m. as I'll be hosting Gonzaga in Pullman, so that should be fun. The Zags 5-6-2, but 0-2 in conference play. Volleyball now 6-8 on the season, 1-3 in Pac-12 play. Yesterday they went to Colorado State and lost in straight sets to the Rams. WSU hit 0.98 as a team. When you think about that in terms of like baseball batting average, 0.98 is not a great hitting percentage. Eliana Tia led the way with 15 kills. Tomorrow, they will be at Texas State. First trip to San Marcos for volleyball. That's an 11 a.m. start. The Bobcats are 7-9, 2-3. Billy, for a volleyball team that's 1-3 in conference play, they really got to find a way to get a win tomorrow at Texas State.
13: Yeah, and here's the thing. When I think about women's sports, in particular volleyball and soccer, I really think about like just toughness, and I think about just competitive spirit, and I just think, when they hit a slump, it seems like they always figure out a way to bounce back.
7: Yeah, let's hope they do. All right, we'll turn to golf now. The men finished tied for 5th place at the Oregon State Invitational. Garrett Harrison tied for 5th individually with a 7-under, 206. Next up for them, they will be at the Bryant Invitational in Miami. That's a 3-day tournament Monday through Wednesday. Hey, if you're a golf coach and you're scheduling tournaments in places like Miami, good on you, right?
13: Yeah, he did his job well.
7: Exactly. And the women tied for 2nd earlier this week at the Pat Lesser Harbottle Invite. That was at the Tacoma Country Club, hosted by Seattle U. Malia Sorenzia, whose mom I used to work with here in Spokane, finished 9th overall, and she was even par on the day. So that's your look at cross country, soccer, volleyball, and golf. Coming up after the break here on the Cougar Tailgate Show, it's the matchup breakdown. Billy's 5 keys to a Cougar win on the road tonight at Utah State. We'll also hear from the general manager of the Cougar football team, Brad Lorando. He'll be stopping by for his weekly visit with us here on the pregame show. And before we go to break, let's pause 10 seconds for stations to identify themselves here across the Cougar Sports Network.
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7: All right, the matchup breakdown is coming up next. Don't go away.

0: 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It's no wonder Templer's is America's leanest bacon, and a longtime favorite of the Washington State Cougars. 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
5: All right, welcome back to the Cougar Tailgate Show. Derek Dice and Billy Newman here with you. We're about an hour away from kickoff between Washington State at Utah State at Merlin Olsen Field at Maverick Stadium in Logan, Utah, where right now it's 79 degrees. I was actually really surprised to see that when I just pulled up the forecast for Logan. Should be about 76 degrees and mostly cloudy by the time they kick things off there in Logan. Both teams 1-4 on the season. Kirby Moore in his first year at the helm at WSU looking for his first Pac-12 conference win. On the other sideline, it's Bronco Mendenhall, his second year at Utah State, but his 20th year as a head coach. He is 147-99 in his career. All right, it is time for the matchup breakdown. Billy's keys to a Cougar victory here tonight over the Aggies. Number one for you, Billy, win in the trenches.
6: Yeah, and this is, you know, to me, this is the most important part of the game is the offensive line and the defensive line. And we talk about it from time to time, but it's always a good reminder, especially, you know, when you're 1-4, you're 0-1 in the pack, you're looking for that first win. It starts in the trenches, right? Offensively, we have to protect the quarterback. We have to protect him. We have to keep him safe. We have to keep him upright. We have to make him feel safe, right? So he's not feeling rushed, feeling panicked. He has to feel safe back there. We also need to establish the run, right? So, I can't overstate the importance of the offensive line and just making sure that we're keeping the quarterback clean, that we're establishing the run, we're keeping things going. Defensively, we need to be able to get pressure with just four guys. Right. I don't love having to blitz in order to get pressure. And it felt like against Arizona, we were blitzing probably more than we wanted to because we weren't able to get the kind of pressure that we needed to get. And so we want to be able to get pressure on the quarterback with just four. And then when it comes to stopping the run, like, let's make sure we're occupying their offensive line because they got a running back, Jacobs, he went off last week, right? Yep. He had 10 carries for 139 yards. Again, starts with our defensive line being able to do their job so that the linebackers behind them can do their job.
5: All right, number two for you now is stay on schedule. I know what you mean by this. Explain it to fans who maybe are not sure what stay on schedule means.
6: Yeah, stay on schedule, it means, you know, we want to put ourselves in manageable situations. And for us, that starts on first down. So often, through the first five games of the year, we have not had a lot of success on first down. And often cases, we're going backwards on first down, right? And so we need to make sure that, you know, we're staying on schedule. We're moving the ball. If you can average, you know, 3-4 yards, a carry. You average 3 to 4 yards, you know, a play that puts us in a lot of success to be, puts us in a place to be successful. So we want to make sure that we're averaging, you know, 3 or 4 yards per play so that, you know, we get to third and manageable situations because third down has not been our friend.
5: Right. 27% the Cougs offense has converted on the season. But you're right, Billy. I mean, if you're looking at third and two, third and three, as opposed to third and eight, third and 12. Again, it becomes that much more manageable.
6: Absolutely. And the playbook is wide open. And now you have the defense guessing, right? When it's third and eight, they know what you're going to do. When it's third and nine, they know what you're going to do. And they're going to pin their ears back and send pressure and get their defensive line to get after. So third and two, third and three, that puts us in a great position.
5: And conversely, Utah State has allowed opponents to convert 44% of their third down chances. So maybe that will work in WSU's favor here as well. Moving on, number three, limit explosives.
6: Yeah, we don't want to give up any cheap ones, right? This is a team that hasn't had a lot of success. They're also 1-4. They're also 0-1, right? And so we want to make them work for everything they get. We want to make them, you know, work themselves down the field, make them play and make them play the next play and make them play the next play until they make a mistake and we're able to capitalize that on that, right? We haven't talked a lot about